0: public on how they've cashed tickets in the first two matches.
1: Jeff, do you have a bet on this game tonight? Did you play the total?
0: I didn't, and you saw the total move up pretty considerably because, like you said, not much to play for, and it usually opens up the match. So I don't have any involvement on this one.
1: Oh, Jeff at Golf Odds, a longtime Las Vegas odds maker, Jeff Sherman with us. And you want to ask more about soccer? Because I'm going to ask him about the spot coming up on Saturday, but you go first.
2: And what about Australia-Paraguay? Is the draw too obvious here? Is that just way too short of a number for a draw between Australia and Paraguay?
0: Well, you look at the total here, and it's the first 1.5 of the tournament. So, you know, when you get that low scoring and it takes into account, you know, it's not out of the question. I mean, we can easily come away with a 0-0 draw in this match.
2: And then one more for me before Matt looks ahead to Saturday. We know how much these big-name stars have been thriving when you think about Messi, Mbappe, and Haaland. Well, Haaland and Mbappe get to go head-to-head tomorrow. You're looking at a total of 3, you know, juiced under. What do you make of France-Norway tomorrow at Gillette Stadium?
0: Yeah, that should be a real entertaining one. And that's one that I played over 2.5 a week ago, when you can start to see how these teams were playing offensively, and figured the total would be a form of 3. So I'm on the over of that one.
1: All right, Jeff Sherman, how about this question? I found this on the football feed. Due to FIFA's new head-to-head rules, this is referring to a match that's coming up on Saturday. So due to FIFA's new head-to-head rules, for the first time in World Cup history, we will see two teams actively wanting to lose a match. In the Austria-Algeria match on Saturday, both teams are safely through after beating Jordan due to the new head-to-head rule. However, the team that finishes second in Group J will face Spain. The team that finishes third will face Switzerland, most likely. So neither team wants to face Spain, so you should have two teams trying to lose. Have you looked at this scenario, and how would you bet it?
0: I haven't, but, you know, this is a form of pick 'em and with a low total, too. So it's tough for me initially to find a betting angle on it, but So it's a lot to think about there because, I mean, it's, you know, they're not going to go out there and do an obvious thing and let something in where it's, you know, you start getting suspicious happenings out of that. So it's going to be an interesting match to watch and keep your eye on.
1: Tim said he was theorizing that maybe you got a scoreless game late and one team scores on an own goal.
2: Kick it into your own net.
1: Yeah. Into the own goal to lose the game on purpose.
0: Yeah, get that own goal at around 10-1 odds on something like that, and that seems like it'd be too easy.
1: I think that my first thought was, when I read that scenario, was to play the under. It's going to be a very conservative game with two offenses probably not trying to score. You think that's accurate or not?
0: Yeah, it's like 2.25 now, and I think that total will keep getting lower because that's obviously getting the 3, and that would put it on an odd number anyway, too. So I think that number at 2-125 will end up lower with more juice on the total come game day.
2: Jeff Sherman at Golf Odds, veteran odds maker, joining us courtesy of our Progressive guest line. We want to get your thoughts on the NBA and the trade today, but one final soccer thought from me. Of course, the United States finishes up group play today. We know the opposition for the knockout round now. It will be Bosnia. Early thoughts on that round of 32 match for the United States?
0: Well, they'll be a large favorite. I would expect them to be about $3.50 or $4 to advance. So it's a good matchup for them. And, you know, on home soil, that advantage there helps out being a host country. So, you know, they'll be a sizable favorite in that one. And, you know, Pulisic should be ready to go at full strength. He should get some run tonight. I don't know how much, but they should be okay in that match. It sets up well for them.
1: Jeff Sherman with us. Follow him at Golf Odds. Jeff, let's talk some NBA here. Tim and I did a 4-hour draft show on Tuesday night. That was really intriguing first round. Like a lot of the picks, like a lot of the players went in the first round. Obviously, the trade of the Greek Freak was big news before that draft. What are the odds adjustments you see, and what were your thoughts on the trade and how the Bucks and the Heat came out of that deal?
0: Well, something I thought Miami had to make. I mean, but I don't think it's so much for this year because they're right now they're going to have a tough time filling the role of getting some shooters on that team. You know, I don't know about Norman Powell's situation, if he'll be able to re-sign with them, but, you know, they've got Adebayo and Giannis, and I don't know what they're going to be able to put around them. Even some veteran minimums might be, you know, they might not have their best pick of those. So I think it's an overreaction on the odds market being less than 20-1 and being the third team in the East. When I look at the East, you obviously start New York and Boston, and Boston has some questions themselves, but then Cleveland and Detroit, you expect those two to be some good regular season teams. They like to beat the bad teams, build up their good record in the regular season. I think Miami is in that next group with falling between like 5 and 8. And based on the season win total I've seen out there, it opened 51.5 at one place. It's 50.5. I think that's too high. I'm more like 46.5, right in that range with Indiana, Philadelphia. And I know Charlotte just traded LaMelo Ball today, but the way they shoot threes, I don't know if Miami can keep up with a team like that that can fill it up from the outside. They just don't have enough outside scoring themselves. So I think it's an overreaction at this point to me.
1: Well, how about the trade you mentioned today with the Hornets and the T-Wolves? And how did you see that deal from both sides, Minnesota and Charlotte?
0: Yeah, I know Charlotte needs some help like that. I've always liked Naz Reid. And Minnesota now, it's interesting with them, and I saw the reaction down to about 20-1 on them. They're going to be a high-variance team this year because LaMelo has been injury-prone. Mm. He's also, when he's been on the court, been streaky.
1: Yep.
0: So I think you're going to see where Minnesota can beat anyone and can also lose to anybody. And I just think they're going to be a really high-variance team. But, you know, if they can get that stretch and get hot, we saw the Knicks do it in the playoffs. They might be able to do something like that. But I think they're going to have a lot of volatility, and that's how I'm going to look at them next year.
2: You know, when you look at the T-Wolves, I think I see one sportsbook put up 50.5 wins for Minnesota. They had 49 a year ago. Jeff, early thought on that win total?
0: Yeah, I would expect it, based on everything, to be right in the low 50s, so I wouldn't get involved with that one.
2: So what do you think it does to Charlotte? Because I know you were on Charlotte over last year. Me and Matt, JVT, a lot of people, Mitch Moss, all like this team. What do you expect the reaction to be to their win total, and how much do you think this affects their power rating heading into next year?
0: Well, initially, I think it can take them a step back from where they might have been going into the season. But I think over the course of the season, when everyone fits their roles, I think they'll be all right. And I think we saw them improve last year, and I think this team, once they get all their chemistry together with their new pieces, will improve again. So I think that by the end of the season, we could see something similar to what we saw last year. And I think they're going to have some staying power. And, you know, I was thinking two teams with longer odds I wouldn't mind getting involved with in the East are Charlotte and Atlanta. And Charlotte's odds have drifted out a little bit from 80-1 to 100-1, a little bit higher for the East now. So I'm just going to let that play out, and I might get involved with them and with the Hawks. And those are two teams I think can still improve over the course of the season.
1: Jeff, not that the draft is going to move the needle much or at all after what we saw Tuesday night when you're looking at the futures board, but Tim and I talked a lot about this Tuesday night. I felt like the Oklahoma City Thunder had a great draft, did exactly what they had to do to address their weaknesses. Anything that happened in the draft that you liked or didn't like Tuesday night?
0: Well, no, they did. I agree with you, and I think Oak City should be the starting point after the draft in the title odds ahead of San Antonio now. I really like what they did with those pieces. I know some people, JVT has been talking about this a lot, Utah this year. Darren Peterson added to what they have with those healthy players. Their win total is not going to correspond to the outright title and conference odds at all. I have Utah about 43.5. I think the market's going to come in the high 30s on them. So, I mean, that's one team I'm looking to bet over immediately when it comes out.
2: At Golf Odds is where you can find Jeff Sherman on social media, a veteran odds maker. Jeff, always appreciate it, and we'll talk to you soon.
0: All right, thanks, guys.
2: There he is, Jeff Sherman. Interesting. He likes Utah early win total. He's got it pegged at 43.5, so looks like an overplay for Jeff.
1: Not only Jeff, probably going to be an overplay for JVT and Mitch Moss. Those guys love the Utah Jazz.
2: All right, let's dive into a couple best bets, Matt, for our game of the night, which, of course, is USA versus Turkey, which will start at around 10 Eastern. It is VSiN primetime.

0: work. And we'll put these up on a graphic in the final hour, and we'll vote for the best ones. What do you think?
1: Sounds good. Ryan Hyatt, our buddy, has chimed in via text. He said, CLV gone wild.
0: I thought he said septic tank.
1: Well, he's apparently pumping a septic tank okay. while he listens to us, which, you know, some people might think that we remind them of what comes out of a septic tank. I don't know. I have to change embrace the stink because I'm not allowed to use the.
0: Right.
1: What about stink embracer? That would be Ryan Hyatt right now. Stink embracer. All right. So we will keep them rolling in. I did like Mark Hoppels is great. Bubble Boy is tremendous. That is so good. All right. Keep them rolling in at one Tim Murray, at Matt Humans 247. And at VSIN
0: also
1: live.
0: At Reggie Vegas 1.
1: And at Reggie Vegas 1. Yes, right. Keep Reggie involved in this. Reggie is very impressed. He said, keep them coming. Thanks, guys. So keep firing them away to Reggie Vegas 1. Matt, our game of the night, USA and Turkey A. It's going to be a sold-out stadium swim upstairs. It's going to be a sold-out Circa Sportsbook tonight. Great atmosphere for a game that doesn't mean anything. We know the United States has moved on. We know who their opponent will be. And Turkey cannot do anything. They have already been eliminated. But regardless, let's see how Chris Vasile is betting this, as he was on earlier today here on VSiN.
2: The United States have nothing to play for here, so I'm kind of pivoting to the Turkey side. Honestly, they've been one of the best zero-goal teams I've seen in a very long time. They're generating plenty of shots on target. Just somehow they've got zero goals to show for their efforts. So I do like Turkey over 3.5 shots on target and Turkey over 1.5 team total goals. You can get +175 on that market. Look, basically, the United States have nothing to play for. Obviously, they're going to have a rotated squad. Their depth is going to come in. They're going to play hard, but you know that chemistry might not exactly be where it is for the starting 11. This Turkey side, they've got talent littered across the pitch. I think they're due for a little bit of more positive regression, if you will. I think they're going to create plenty of chances in this game. I can't see them leaving this tournament without not only a win but a goal at that. So I'm leaning heavily toward Turkey in this game. I think they're going to show a little bit of pride here. Over 3.5 shots on target, -150 I got, and over 1.5 team total goals at +175.
1: So there's some best bets. Matt, I'm a dope, which isn't a big surprise. I should have known. What are people going to do leading up to this match? They're going to bet the United States. So guess what has happened, Matt? The bet that I made here at Circa has now shifted in favor of the United States. USA -0.5 goal is now -128. Turkey A is +108. So I did get a bad number there. DraftKings, same bet, just a different way of looking at it. Double chance, Turkey A to win or draw, which is the same as +0.5. And that is now even money. So you're starting to see the United States money come in for tonight's match in Los Angeles between the United States and Turkey. We got a goal, by the way, in Sweden, Japan.
0: Tie game.
1: And it's starting to look more and more like that the Netherlands will win Group F, as the Netherlands has scored another goal against Tunisia. They're up 3-1. And Sweden, Japan now tied 1-1 at the 62nd minute.
0: You know, one thing about soccer, there are so few goals scored. When a goal is scored, people go nuts, right?
1: Yeah.
0: And it's this goal right here by Sweden to tie up the game. Getting a great reaction from the coaches, fans, the players. Ties the game up at 1, and we are in the 62nd minute.
1: The coach of Ecuador earlier today was going nuts as they beat Germany and advanced on to the knockout stage as they have 4 points. This is a big game for Sweden. Sweden, certainly a point would be massive for them as they look to advance on. And the Netherlands and Japan have already advanced to the knockout round. Sweden, I believe a point should put them in pretty good chance to move on to the knockout stage. So 62nd minute between Japan and Sweden, 1-1 in that one. Certainly looking like Group F will go to Netherlands as they have 3 goals tonight against Tunisia.
0: Sounds good to me, Tim, whatever you say.
1: You can't find many people. World Cup enthusiast. Is that too many letters? I'm thinking that would be Matt's name for the Greyhound tonight.
0: I'm going to compile these names. Keep them coming.

0: We're trying to name a Greyhound tonight. I'll tell you what we'll do. We'll put together all the best recommendations. In the final hour, we will put all these up on a graphic. We're going to send these to Reggie. And I think we'll make the decision on the Friday night show. We'll think about it overnight. We'll come back Friday night and announce the name of the Greyhound. By the way, let's put up the photo of that dog one more time. You have to look at that dog, Tim. Does that look like a winner? That dog looks like a winner. Yes.
1: It looks like a dog who embraces the stink.
0: This dog is going to be a winner in West Virginia at the Wheeling Greyhound Track and the Tri-State Greyhound Track. So keep the dog names coming. By the way, Cam Switler trying to get out of a mini jam here in the fourth in this Yankees-Red Sox game. Leadoff runner on, and I believe we're going to have a pop out. Oh, no, that's going to drop.
1: Ooh, that's a double. Ground rule double there for the old Red Sox. We'll update you on what's happening at Fenway Park. People need to know. A Yankees update.

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7: I'm not looking for 12 consecutive wins.
8: Yes.
7: I'm looking for 12 wins one time. Not 12 wins in a row. I know it turns out that way, but it's all in your thinking. 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You could say 12 consecutive, but that seems daunting. When you say one game 12 times, it seems a lot more attainable.
9: They are starting to get into the bullpen logic of things. Adam, Nick, they just need to cook one hamburger 200,000 times.
7: Adam, well done.
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7: We're not asking you to cook 200,000 burgers.
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7: We're asking you to cook one.
9: 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Credit Union Phil is also getting in on it. I don't want six beers on a Friday night. 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
7: Credit Union Phil?
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7: Now you're seeing. 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
7: 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Mind games.
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15: Alongside Matt Humans, I'm Tim Murray. As we went to break, Matt, the Boston Red Sox got a fortunate hit. A ground rule double, just a little Texas leaguer that bounced into the stands in fair territory, from fair territory into the stands. So 2-0, Cam Schlittler in the jam, and he gets out of it. High heat, strikeout, and 2-0 remains the score heading to the fifth at Fenway Park.
16: High heat could be the name of a baseball talk show, couldn't it?
15: I think it is.
16: I know it is. We're trying to name a Greyhound tonight. By the way, we have some amazing suggestions. I can't wait to get till we compile the
15: and
16: best
15: apparently
16: ones.
15: Apparently, people are just tweeting Reggie by themselves. So.
16: Yeah, I think we got a compilation because I've got some people tweeting me only. I think some people are tweeting you and me. Some people just tweeting Reggie. But we'll get all the names gathered, and we'll put up the best on the screen in the final hour of the show. So I love this. Always wanted to name a Greyhound or a horse. We're going to get a chance to name a Greyhound tonight, and everybody plays a part in this. One of the suggestions is VSiN Primetime.
15: Simple enough.
16: Not bad.
15: I don't hate it.
16: Huh?
15: I don't hate it.
16: Cam Smitler tonight, 4 innings, 3 hits, 1 walk, 7 strikeouts, 64 pitches through 4. He's been in a little bit of trouble in 3 of the 4 innings, so I feel fortunate right now on the Smitler side for the Yankees to have a 2-0 lead headed to the 5th. And by the way, the live line has really ballooned here with Smitler getting out of trouble there. Yankees now minus 507. This is a DraftKings. Take back on the Red Sox is plus 328.
15: You know, I'm not gonna pretend to be a. I wish we had Jeff Sherman on right now, but I'm curious what the thought would be here. So Japan and Sweden are tied 1-1, right?
16: Mm-hmm.
15: At this point, Japan would need to score, I believe, 3 more goals in order to get to surpass the Netherlands for the top spot in Group F. At this point, a tie secures them as the number 2 seed, and Sweden gets into the knockout stage as well.
16: Right.
15: Minus 125 on the draw live. Is that? I feel like that's an interesting play right now between Japan and Sweden because.
16: Oh, wait a minute. We got a Japan player down. He's faking a knee injury.
15: Oh.
16: Huh?
15: I'm just thinking that.
16: Thinking out loud.
15: I don't know.
16: Maybe we'll get some feedback from someone else who's trying to live bet this game as we speak. I don't know. Is there any sort of flaw in that scenario? Because you don't want to put a big live bet on it and say, oh, well, I didn't think about that part.
15: Yeah, so I'm putting out a couple feelers, but as you think about things from a live standpoint, the draw has now moved to minus 140 live, so it's shifting as we speak, but I feel like Sweden at this point, I mean, I guess Sweden could try to go for it and try to win the group, but yeah, I kind of think the draw is not a bad look here live.
16: Bet it. Fire away, Tim.
15: Why not, Matt? I'm a footy enthusiast. What can I say?
16: I want you to fire on this draw. You know what? We're in the 72nd minute. You're almost there. You probably got 25 minutes to go. By the way, I wanted to show you the comparison.
15: I did get a text back from someone that I respect. He said, pricey, but he does think it ends in a draw. So take that for what you will. I don't know if I'll get down on it, but yeah, maybe a look.
16: Don't think about it too long. Yeah. The price is going to keep going up. You going to bet it or not?
15: I'm going to try to bet. Yeah, I'm going to bet it. See if I can get down here. Okay, we also are live doing live television right now.
16: Well, I'm going to give you an update here on the Yankees-Red Sox and also show you the comparison. So Novig is one of the prediction markets. Best place you can really bet baseball right now. From what I've seen, I actually saw a line last week on Novig pregame that was minus 108 and plus 107 on the other side. It means Novig, NOVIG.com. So right now, if you're watching the Yankees-Red Sox, Yankees are up 2-0. We're in the 5th. At DraftKings, the live line is Yankees minus 392, Red Sox plus 268. At Novig, that is Yankees minus 388, Red Sox plus 344. Look how tight that money line straddle is now, minus 365 plus 344. That's about as tight as it gets on a big money line like that. And we have 2 outs here in the top of the 5th with the Yankees up. Anyway, we've talked a lot about prediction markets at BSN lately, and it's going to be more talked about, obviously, during football season, but a lot of people need to get accustomed to how to use this. If you're playing baseball and you're in a state where you can use Novig, I would highly suggest you look at it. Live line now, Yankees minus 388, Red Sox plus 355.
15: So, Matt, the NBA draft came and went. You and I were on the air on Tuesday. Before we kind of dive into the the teams that we think really came out on top, we didn't have a chance, as we signed off, to very briefly we had a chance to talk at the Rookie of the Year odds. Early thoughts on Rookie of the Year odds. Cam Boozer's your favorite. Peterson and DeBanza around 4-1. Acuff 450. Stop there or continue? As we have the odds up here on the screen.
16: I'm going to stick with what I said Tuesday night. Darius Acuff, and I think you can find as high as plus 550 out there because there's so much competition for this award. And I'm not saying I'm going to bet it, but if I were to bet it, and, you know, this is one of those bets you make now and you got to wait so many months to cash it, and it's really such a tight, tough race that I'm not jumping in on this. But if I were, I would bet Acuff at around 5-1 odds. I think he's going to obviously be handed the keys to that Kings offense. He's going to get plenty of scoring opportunities. He's not known for his defense. He's known for buckets, and he's going to put up numbers. I don't want to bet the favorite, and I'm going to look a little bit down the board at a point guard who's going to have a chance to put up really big numbers in that Sacramento offense. So give me a Darius Acap of about 5-1. How about you?
15: I did two radio hits today. I said I would bet Darius Acap. He's going to have the ball in his hands. I mean, look at the difference between the top three guys there. The offense is going to run through Darius Acap. And they are, from all reports, Matt, they went into this process saying, we want you to be the guy for this offense. Now, they still have Sabonis, who's a really good player, and he's going to certainly get his. But I think Cam Boozer is the rightful favorite, especially when they inevitably get off of Ja Morant. It's a completely changing of the guard down there. He's going to fill up the stat sheet. So I have no issues, but I'm not ready to bet on Cameron Boozer right now.
16: I think Boozer's the right favorite, but at the same time, you're getting twice the odds or more twice the odds on Acuff.
15: Yeah, and that's why I think Acuff is the best bet right now amongst the favorites, especially if you can get a little juicier at plus 500, plus 550, as you alluded to. The one that is kind of curious to me is Braden Burries. I have no idea what the Bucks are going to look like this year.
16: Well, I like the 50-1 price.
15: The 50-1 price on a team that's going to be incredibly young. Mm-hmm. And Matt, what do those odds go to if Tyler Hero gets traded? Now, the belief right now is that Tyler Hero is going to be on this roster, but he's only got 1 year left. And according to all reports out there, there are teams who are legitimately interested in Tyler Hero. And if you're the Bucks, you are a team that doesn't own your first-round pick next year because that's been traded to Portland, so you don't really care what happens this year. And you have this unique situation of the odds being what they are for the draft lottery. I think if you're looking for a flyer, I think Burries is interesting at 50-1 because of the uncertainty of what that roster will look like in Milwaukee. But I will have a bet on Darius Acuff. Now, here's the interesting thing, Matt. Every year, there are overreactions in 2 weeks when the NBA comes to town and one of these guys inevitably, maybe multiple of these guys will go off for 25, right? Go off for 30. You see that, this guy. There's always an overreaction to the summer league. So I'm curious to see what type of odd shifts happen. And it could happen with Darius Acuff. Acuff could be one of those guys that goes off for 30 in one of these summer league games.
16: You know, and a couple of these guys on this board are probably going to have injuries and miss a significant number of games. You just never know how these things are going to play out. You look at it on paper, and the way it plays out in reality often can be a lot different. But what I like to do with golf tournaments is what I would probably do here. Play one shorter price, one guy who's among the favorites or a mid-range shot, right? Mm-hmm. And then you play one long shot. Sometimes you might play two long shots. Acuff would definitely be the shorter odds player that I would play here at about 5-1. If I were to play a long shot, Braden Burries would be the guy at 50-1, and definitely shop around too. You might be able to find a better number than 50-1 out there on Burries. These numbers are just now going up.
15: Yep.
16: And again, the Bucks. I think you made some good points, and I was thinking about this as well. They're total rebuild mode, right? And Burries is going to be a guy who's also going to have a chance to put up numbers in that Milwaukee offense. So, it's kind of like the golf analogy. When you're looking for a longer shot, who's live? Nate Ament is probably not live.
15: Right.
16: Kareem Lopez, probably not live. Keaton Wagler, surrounded by a bunch of better players, I don't think he's live. Burries could be, because he might end up being the best player on that Bucks team. You never know.
15: Certainly is possible. 1-1 is the score. Japan and Sweden. Matt and I am in on the draw. So hopefully we get this one home, and hopefully when we come back from break, Sweden hasn't made it 2-1.
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17: 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You'll love our service. That's

0: This is a Wisconsin Sports Zone update.
1: Well, the Bucks introduced their two lottery picks at a press conference earlier this afternoon. The duo, 10th overall pick Braden Berries from Arizona and 13th overall pick Nate Amat from Tennessee, are the future of the organization following the trade of Giannis Antetokounmpo to Miami earlier this week. Sitting next to them at the press conference, new coach Taylor Jenkins said he was excited for what he thinks they can bring to what is going to be a young roster.
2: They're in internal just motivation and drive and characteristics. You know, when we talk about building our identity, building, you know, our culture, these guys truly are competitors. Seeing it on the tape for sure, but spending time with them, that's what they care about. I mean, I think both these guys just said that I'm here to impact winning. That's the thing that excites me.
1: Berries and Amat are both expected to play in Summer League when that gets going in a couple weeks out in Las Vegas. Turning to Wisconsin, they have landed another player in the 2027 recruiting class. It's four-star wing Babukar Ann from Minnesota. He's ranked as the number one player in the state and a top 70 player in the country. Joins four-star guard Jalen Brown from Wauwatosa and three-star center Jack Thielen from Minnesota to form a class that is ranked in the top 10 in the nation.
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1: Well, it's an off day for the Brewers. They're going to be back in action tomorrow when they welcome in the Cubs for a weekend series. The two teams are separated by 7 games in the standings. Milwaukee's in first, Chicago tied with St. Louis for second. Milwaukee swept the Cubs last time they faced off. With this Wisconsin Sports Zone Network update, I'm Zach Heil.
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5: It is VSiN Primetime. I've now got a soccer sweat going on here. 84 minutes in, Matt. We've got the live draw. Japan and Sweden. Minus 140. I think minus 140 was what I got in at. So let's see how this one ends here between Japan and Sweden. A draw means both teams move on to the knockout stage. If Sweden gets the win, they would hop Japan and be the number two squad out of Group F. Netherlands looking like they will win Group F as they lead 3-1 now over Tunisia in the 86th minute. Team USA will get Turkey tonight. No Christian Pulisic in the starting lineup. Will he play? We will find out later. We'll play a little Christian Pulisic sound here later on in the show. That game going to get started at 10 Eastern. Sweden, Japan still going on. But Matt, we were discussing the NBA draft, and you know, you and I, as much as we love college basketball, were intrigued by the Golden State Warriors getting Jaxel Lendenborg with the 11th pick.
6: I love the pick. I had him ranked my fifth best player on the draft board. He's going to turn 24 years old during the season. A lot of people would look at that in the NBA and say, ah, he's too old. That's a negative. I think it's great. You get a guy who's plenty experienced, who can play both ends of the floor, play all over the floor, by the way. He can play almost five spots. And I think that was a perfect pick for the Golden State Warriors.
5: So let's hear from ESPN's Tim Legler on the Warriors getting the Michigan star.
7: That was my – so the way I looked at it was I wanted to come up with, like, my favorite pick – 1 through 10, my favorite 11 through 20, and my favorite 21 through 30. So in the 11 to 20 range, that's my favorite pick. And I said that on the broadcast last night. They had to be ecstatic that he was there. Because and that was about his range, but, you know, you never know. I just think if you're Golden State and you're sitting there and you're going, man, you know, they're in that mode where, like, you don't have time to pick a 19-year-old.
8: Right.
7: And hope that you can turn them into something in 3 years. You don't have time. And they hoped that they could do that with Kuminga. And look how that turned out. I mean, and I still like with Kuminga, and he ended up in a better place for him. But my point is, they don't have time for that. They've got Steph Curry here at the end, Draymond Green at the end, Jimmy Butler, like whenever he returns and comes back near the end. You need a guy that can play now. That means you need some polish and some maturity, some size on the wing, which was a desperate need for them because they always play these small wings.
8: Yeah.
7: They got all of that. This guy is advanced. He's older. he's ready. Opening night, plug and play. This guy's in your rotation, and he's going to be an effective player immediately.
6: High praise there from Tim Legler on the Warriors draft pick of Yaxel Lindeborg, and pretty much same things I was saying when Yaxel was drafted by Golden State a couple of nights ago. That's one of my favorite picks of the draft, and I think the Warriors got to be thrilled that he fell to that spot.
5: I agree. I wouldn't play him 20-1 to win Rookie of the Year.
6: No. That's a totally different discussion. This is a player you're drafting who's going to help the Warriors win.
5: No, I know.
6: He's
5: absolutely
6: not going to win. He's not going to win Rookie of the Year, I wouldn't think. But you know, as a team that feels like the window is not shut yet, and they can still win in the West, I think Lindeborg's the guy who's going to help you immediately.
5: Yeah, one of my favorite selections as well. Matt, if you look at the halls, and maybe it's Oklahoma City, as you mentioned, who would you say, if there was a team that you'd have to single out? Actually, before we get to that, let's update folks on what's happening at Fenway Park. All right. It is now a 2-2 game, and while we were listening to that clip from Tim Legler, you were disgusted by the Yankees defense.
6: The Yankees definitely don't have Brooks Robinson playing third base tonight. What an embarrassment. It was a ground ball hit to third base, went right through his legs, right through his legs. I mean, a little leaguer make a better effort than that. It probably should have been an inning-ending double play. Instead, the Red Sox got a rally, and now the Red Sox have tied the game at 2. Just embarrassing defense on behalf of the Yankees. Right there, they've got 2 errors tonight, and now we have a tie game. I thought that price was getting way too high, because when this gets to the point where the Yankees have to go to the bullpen, even if they got a 2-run lead, a 2-run lead's not safe. This bullpen could blow up in a hurry. The defense behind Schwitler has been sloppy tonight, and the Yankees, who were once minus 507, now minus 107 at DraftKings. And the Red Sox have actually flipped to the favorites, as he should be with the runner on second, and 2 outs here in the bottom of the 5th.
5: Things getting interesting in the nation's capital, Matt. Surprise, surprise, the Nats bullpen looking not too good. Bases loaded. Bryce Harper, the former National, at the plate right now. 5-2 is the score. Matt, what does the live odds look like here? Usually a little bit ahead of where we're at watching this game from a television standpoint. This is quite the spot for Mitchell Parker out of the Nats bullpen in a three-run lead, but Bryce Harper at the plate.
6: With Harper at the plate, the live number is Nationals minus 328, Phillies plus 235. Where we stand right here. And Yankees, Red Sox still tied at 2, Red Sox minus 128. So we'll see. Red Sox not done with this rally yet. Runner on second and a 3-1 count with 2 outs. Schwitler, not that sharp tonight. Like I said from the start, what do you have, a Greyhound name?
5: No, I don't have a Greyhound name. I have more errors by the Mets. How about
6: We got 3 by the Yankees tonight. How many do we have by the Mets?
5: 2, and they had a fielding error on a Alex Bregman double, and that has really allowed things to open up. So Freddie Peralta tonight has allowed 3 runs, Matt. None of them earned. So it is 3-0 Cubs over the Mets, all unearned runs after last night's disaster. The New York Mets just find different ways to look like an absolute clown show. They're about to be 13 games under 500. Did you see the fans were turning on Devin Williams yesterday? Is Matt?
6: The Red Sox Yankee turn on update. A Schwitler fastball, and it's going to be 4-2 Red Sox. Again, a routine ground ball that could have been an inning-ending double play goes through the legs of the third baseman, and before you know it, the Red Sox got 4 runs this inning. I sensed this tonight that it was not going to be a good outing for Schwitler at Fenway Park, and everything has fallen apart on him here in the 5th inning tonight. No thanks to the Yankee defense, which now has 3 errors tonight.
5: You know, Caleb Durbin, who really had gotten off to a brutal start with the Red Sox. Remember, he was third in Rookie of the Year voting last year with the Brewers, traded for Kyle Harrison.
6: Yeah.
5: And Kyle Harrison obviously has been terrific this year for the Milwaukee Brewers. Durbin, not so much, but he's getting hot here as of late. And right there adds to it with a two-run blast off of Cam Schlittler. Matt, Bryce Harper just walked. It is now 5-3, and the go-ahead run is on base for the Philadelphia Phillies, and that number is down to plus 155 right now as they go to the bullpen. Phillies still dogs, understandably so, but man, if you're looking for some action, knowing how terrible this Nats bullpen is, that might not be the worst look in the world to look at the Phillies live here as they still have the bases loaded and only one out.
6: You know, meanwhile, I'm trying to figure out here, that ball to the third base went right through Ahmed Rosario's legs, and I believe was scored an error.
5: Oh.
6: And the Red Sox up 4-0, and Schlittler in the box score has four earned runs. How can all those runs be earned if that runner got on by error?
5: Was there two outs?
6: Huh?
5: Was there two outs when that homer was hit?
6: Yeah.
5: Oh. They must have not called it an error.
6: It says an error in the box score.
5: Hmm.
6: That should not be an earned run. In fact, it should. Anyway, not sure what's going on. We can't hear the game in here, but some sort of odd scoring decision. That had to be an error. Went right through his legs. Like a little leaguer should have made that play. But like I said, that's the Yankees got some little leaguers in the infield.
5: Yeah, it says, I mean, looking at the box score right now, it says scored on an error. So yeah. If the Caleb Durbin homer came with two outs, that should be, those should be unearned runs.
6: Right.
5: By the way, the Japan goalie just made an incredible save to keep this game at 1-1. Sweden has had all sorts of opportunities here. And the Japan goalie, I deserve to send you a thank you note if we get this game to be a tie. He has made a couple of great saves in this extra time. Watch this save right here on the corner, Matt. Deflects it right up by the goal. Wow.
6: That would have been a tough beat, too, because you're in extra time. There's only about 3 minutes left in this game, right?
5: Yeah, so Japan is holding on for dear life right now to try to get the number two spot in Group F. If you had any futures pre-World Cup on the Group F winner, the Netherlands, go ahead and cash it. They win 3-1 over Tunisia. They are your Group F winner, barring three goals by Japan in the final 4 minutes. I'm going to go ahead and say that's probably not going to happen. 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
17: 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Yep. 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
21: In Group B action at the World Cup, Curaçao's tournament came to an end, falling 2-0 to the Ivory Coast. Nicolas Pepe with both of those goals. Ecuador kept theirs alive by a 2-1 comeback win over Germany, with this goal in the 77th minute.
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21: Ian Darkey on the call for Fox. Now in Group F, in stoppage time in the first half of both of these games, Japan and Sweden are scoreless. The Netherlands has a 2-0 lead over Tunisia. The Charlotte Hornets trading LaMelo Ball to Josh Green to the Minnesota Timberwolves for Naz Reid. The WNBA suspended Phoenix's Alyssa Thomas last night for interaction with Caitlin Clark. Thomas was also retroactively issued a flagrant foul number 2.
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26: Mainly clear with fog tonight with a low of 51. Northeast winds around 5 miles per hour. High of 75 with fog early tomorrow. Partly cloudy skies. I'm meteorologist Paul Frobley with your weatherology forecast on 95.3 and 99.1 The Score. Right now, 71.
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5: Sometimes you win and sometimes you don't bet and you're mad about it. And that is a situation that is unfolding in the nation's capital. Alongside Matt Humans, I'm Tim Murray. Matt, we do have a winner. Japan and Sweden play to a draw. All right, live betting comes home. World Cup, baby. I'm back. I'm ready to get some winners later tonight. And thank you to Japan's goalie who just made some outrageous saves in the injury time there to make it a 1-1 draw. So Japan finishes second in Group F, and Sweden also advances with the point there as well. But Matt, let's go to the nation's capital, where it has been a disaster for the Nats bullpen. Shockingly, Mitchell Parker comes in out of the bullpen. Single, walk. And right now we've got a 5-5 game, bases loaded, two outs for the Nationals. And we were talking about this last hour, saying, you know, might not be the worst thing in the world to jump in on the Phillies live. When the bases were loaded and Bryce Harper was up, what was the price? It was like plus 250.
6: Yeah, it might have been plus 238, plus 250, right around that range. And you were thinking about making that.
5: I was. I didn't make the bet. And then Harper got walked. They went to the bullpen, gave us another opportunity at like plus 140. Didn't do it again. And now it's 5-5. Look, Nats' offense is pretty potent. They still could win this game. Christopher Sanchez off the hook for a loss, as his night was 5 runs. 7 hits, 6 strikeouts. Matt, let's go back to, because people have been asking for Yankee updates, let's go back to Fenway Park. We were wondering, what was going on with the live box score. It has since corrected itself. None of those runs are earned against Cam Schlittler.
6: Don't trip on that name.
5: We've got it easy. The dump button ready back there.
6: I practiced that many times. Schlittler. Remember the old beer, Schlitz?
5: Oh, I do.
6: Remember Schlitz?
5: I think I had a Schlitz sign in my dorm room.
6: I didn't think Schlittler was going to be very sharp tonight, but the Yankees' defense even worse behind him. The Yankees' three errors tonight. Ahmed Rosario lets that ground ball go right through his legs. And there's no way those runs could have been earned. And I'm looking at the ESPN.com box score, and it's got four runs, four earned runs. So there's no way. That's not possible. Well, it's been corrected. Now, Schlittler threw five. He's allowed four runs, zero earned runs, nine strikeouts, 92 pitches. That's going to be the end of the night, I believe, for Schlittler at the 92-pitch mark. That's the thing. Yankees have a lot of injuries right now. I understand that. Bubble Boy is putting out some questionable lineups. He's got a bullpen.
5: He could have a greyhound named after him.
6: He might. That's going to be one of our top name candidates later tonight. In the middle of Schlittler's jam, he was in there. The camera switches to Boone in the dugout. And what's he doing? He's got bubble gum all over his face. He's blowing popping a bubble. Anyway, Yankees down 4-2, and that's one thing. When you get to this Yankees bullpen, you definitely have to. These prices can be way too high. Like I mentioned, the Yankees, even with Schlittler still in the game and leading 2-0, we're -507. That's not much of a lead the way he was pitching tonight, and that price was too high. Now it's Red Sox -710.
5: Wow.
6: Yankees +450. This game has turned around in a hurry. Again, if you're betting live, the trickiest part is always deciding when to jump in, right? When are you going to pull the trigger? You were debating on that draw. You kept debating. It's like, either you're going to bet, you're not going to bet. You got to do it.
5: Especially in something like soccer, there's no break. I guess there's the hydration break, but there's really no break. So the longer you wait, especially if you're betting something like the draw, that number is going to keep creeping up and up and up.
6: Right.
5: You know, thankfully, was able to bet it and get some luck from the Japan goalie there. But, yeah, no, you're right. Yeah, the longer you wait, you think long, you think wrong, right, Matt?
6: That's what they say, Tim. we're in D.C., by the way. Wild game tonight. Washington Nationals were up 5-0 on Christopher Sanchez, now 5-5. And it's more like a pick'em game now. Washington around -130. Phillies +105. That's at DraftKings. Also around baseball, Rangers lead the Blue Jays 6-3 in Toronto. Big price on that one. Live total 10.5 in the seventh inning. Cubs 3-0 over the Mets in the sixth. Cubs -1,000. Live total 5.5 at Citi Field in the sixth inning tonight. And that's pretty much a light baseball card in MLB.
5: But it has been a rather entertaining baseball card, especially with the Nationals bullpen implosion here. We are less than an hour away from USA and Turkey, and we've seen a little bit of line movement in this game. But before we get to the announcement and the line movement, let's hear from Captain America, Christian Pulisic. He talked to, I believe it was Jenny Dell from, no, not Jenny Dell. Who's the Fox reporter?
6: Carly Lloyd? I don't know.
5: He talked to Fox.
6: You know what? It's Jenny Taft.
5: That's right. Jenny Taft.
6: They call her the All-American Girl.
5: That's right. Yeah, Jenny Dell was with CBS. Yeah. But Jenny Taft chatted with Christian Pulisic. He gave an update on his health status.
0: Yeah, I'm feeling great. I think the team's feeling great. I've been able to join the team in the last few days, and I'm feeling healthy and ready to go for this game.
1: Would you say you've been 100% in training the last couple of days?
0: Yeah, I would say so. I would say definitely yesterday I felt very close, and I would say 100%, yeah.
5: Well, he's 100%, but he's not starting tonight. He is not in the starting lineup for the United States. Also, Malik Tillman not in the starting lineup, Matt. Four players who have yellow cards are out tonight, which makes sense. You get another yellow, you get suspended, no reason to play this evening. And we've seen a little bit of line movement here on that double chance discussion, that play, or the +1.5 goals for Turkey A. That has now moved to -109 here at Circa. So you could have got +108. Lineups came out. It is now -109. We do have some best bets to look at here for Turkey A and the United States, less than an hour away. Me and Stormy going head to head tonight. Stormy of Money Moves. We won our last battle against Money Moves, didn't we?
6: Easily. This is bad news for Stormy.
5: I am on Turkey plus a half goal. I bet it at minus 102. Closing line value, Matt. It's all that matters in the world. And she is on the United States money line. Luke, producer Luke of Follow the Money, he is on the same bet that Canadian kid Ian Cameron is on, which is both teams to score, BTTS, as the kids like to say, and over 2.5 goals. Malcolm Bamford, he is on both teams to score and over 2.5 goals as well. That seems to be a pretty popular play. So a couple of bets for tonight between USA and Turkey, as that game will start at 10 o'clock Eastern. The other game...
6: Is it pronounced Turkey or is it still Turkey? It's spelled Turkey, T-U-R-K-I-Y-E.
5: I believe it is. I believe it is.
6: It sounds changed pronunciation too?
5: Yeah.
6: Yeah. Well, at the start of the show, you called it Turkey.
5: I did.
6: And now you're calling it Turkey, eh?
5: That is correct. But now trying to be right.
6: Okay.
5: I'm trying to be right. Okay. Paraguay and Australia, plus 135 on the draw, plus 160 for, I believe, Paraguay and Australia at plus 320. That game coming up at 10 o'clock Eastern as well. So two games still left in the World Cup, both games in Group D. The United States has clinched Group D. They will play Bosnia in the knockout round on July 1st, next week out in Santa Clara. All right, let's update you elsewhere across the world of baseball here on this evening. The New York Mets showing some life, Matt. They've scored a couple of runs here in their showdown against the Cubs. Matthew Boyd went 4 2/3 today, 4 hits, 4 walks, 4 strikeouts. And the bullpen here for the Cubs has given up a couple of runs. A two-run homer just hit a little while ago for the New York Mets to cut the deficit down to 3-2. So will we see some life from the New York Mets against the Chicago Cubs? Right now, the live line still has the Cubs pretty heavy favorites at minus 241 against the New York Mets. Any interest, Matt, in the Yankees live here?
6: No. I think they had their chance there. And the ground ball that went through Rosario's legs really blew things open there. I was actually thinking about betting the Red Sox before that. And, you know, we're talking about timing and live betting. And that's when the floodgates broke open there. So the time to bet the Red Sox was there. I did not pull the trigger. I'm definitely not coming back with the Yankees. I don't like this New York bullpen and believe the Red Sox are going to win this game. So
5: we will get a little more in-depth preview of tonight's USA game with Sebastian Salazar coming up at the bottom of the hour. Also curious to get his thoughts on the big showdown tomorrow between Norway and France with Mbappe and Haaland for Norway. So curious to get his perspective on those matches. He'll join us coming up at the bottom of the hour. But Matt, the VSiN NFL betting guide is out. We went through a couple of your best bets on Tuesday night. Let's dive through a couple more of your previews. We'll do that on the other side of the break as we're counting down the days to the start of the NFL season, as well as the college football season. Saw that Jeff Benson here at Circa put up win totals. DraftKings, our buddy Matt Grill, has some win totals up as well. And Matt Grill, actually the latest guest on the VSiN College Football Betting Podcast.
6: Matt Grill?
5: Matt Grill. We went in-depth on his power ratings.
6: Good for you.
5: Thank you. I appreciate that.
6: Had great guests on that podcast all summer. I'm not coming back till August.
5: I don't ask. I know Matt Newman's time frame, so when he's ready, he will be on the podcast.
6: For those who want to know, Jeff Benson did tweet this out today at Circus Sports. NFL regular season stat leaders are up now. Passing yards, rushing yards, receiving yards, interceptions thrown. I know a lot of people like to bet those markets, and you want to bet them before the numbers move. Those numbers went up this afternoon, this morning, actually.
5: Yeah. Let's get into a little NFL talk. We'll also, of course, keep you updated on what's happening across Major League Baseball. Bottom of the hour, we'll chat with Sebastian Salazar, get you a preview of USA and Turkey.
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5: Coming up in 15 minutes, we will get an update and preview of USA, Turkey, as well as take a look at the matches tomorrow in the World Cup. We do have some knockout round updates to let you know about. We will have Brazil versus Japan and Morocco versus Netherlands. So Alex Blowers, who has been doing great work for us at VSiN during the World Cup, one of his best bets was Morocco to reach the round of 16. Can't imagine he's thrilled about the matchup for Morocco against the Netherlands, but we'll see how it plays out. And I actually tailed Alex on that, so I will make sure to send him angry tweets if the Netherlands does beat Morocco. United States will have Christian Pulisic available, but he is not in the starting lineup tonight. It is certainly a limited starting lineup. We'll get the more specifics on that coming up in less than 15 minutes. Matt, before we talk a little NFL, we have a unique opportunity here tonight because our buddy Reggie Vegas on Twitter, Reggie Vegas 1, has given us and our audience the unique opportunity to name a Greyhound. So once again, Reggie put out on social media today, I'm asking Matt Humans and the great audience of VSiN Primetime, thanks for the shout out, Reggie, to submit their names for this male racing pup partnered with myself and, what is it, Sires Inc., Michael Strickland. He's headed to the Tri-State Greyhound Track casino soon to begin his racing career. The best name will be chosen by Matt, and the dog will race under that name his entire career. Woo! It's a lot of pressure. Name must be no more than 16 letters, including spaces. The name must be tasteful, and the use of the word the, junior, senior, 1, 2, not allowed. Good luck. Matt, do we have some updates?
6: We do. We have plenty of submissions here.
5: Look at that dog.
6: That's a good-looking dog.
5: He's ready to win some races.
6: Reggie's got a winner right there. I think that the dog's going to tear it up in West Virginia. Okay, so we've got, let's see, 1, 2, 3, 4, 5, 6. I've narrowed it down to the best 11 right now, but we still have plenty of time. We're going to keep this open for at least one more hour. At the end of tonight's show, we'll put up the top names, top candidates. We'll think about this overnight, let Reggie look over the list, and then we'll name the dog on the Friday night show. Bubble Boy Boone is one of the names.
5: Do you like just Bubble Boy or Bubble Boy Boone?
6: Well, we had both sent in. One sent in Bubble Boy and somebody else sent in Bubble Boy Boone. So I just put in Bubble Boy Boone.
5: Well, people, if you just name the dog Bubble Boy, they might think it's named after Seinfeld. So maybe you're being more specific if you say Bubble Boy Boone.
6: I put Bubble Boy Boone.
5: The triple B. Bubble Boy Boone.
6: I'm going to guess. By the way, it's got a limit of 16 characters, including spaces. That comes out to 15.
5: Close.
6: Maybe there's a dog out there named Bubble Boy already. Yeah. But I can guarantee there's never been a dog named Bubble Boy Boone, right?
5: There's no way.
6: No chance.
5: What else we got?
6: You know what? This one I mentioned earlier, if we decide to go with our show, we could go with VSIN Primetime.
5: I do like that.
6: You know, they call Vegas Sin City. How about VSIN City?
5: My worry is that the track announcer... we'll call it VSIN. I want it to be VSIN Primetime around the corner.
6: Reggie's going to have to talk to the track announcer in West Virginia. I'm sure he knows him, so he say, look, man, this is VSIN, not VSIN.
5: Yeah.
6: Also, Dave Ross, Boss Dog, is one of the submissions. Clipped Onions. Do you get that one?
5: I do get that one.
6: Okay.
5: I don't know. Tasteful might not be might not be part of the tastefulness on that one.
6: How about Steam Chaser?
5: Ooh, okay. I like that one.
6: B-Center.
5: B-Center.
6: Bad Beat. Black Bullet.
5: Okay.
6: It is a black dog.
5: That is a black dog.
6: From Led Zeppelin. We got some more. Ginger Murray is one I put on there.

0: Yeah, probably not going
1: to get aggressive. Too aggressive.
0: Get away with that one.
1: I don't like that one.
0: How about... okay.
1: Yeah. Think about it before you say it, man. Think about it before you say it. All right, World Cup preview coming up, bottom of the hour. But, Matt, speaking of previews, our NFL betting guide is out. We talked about some of your best bets over in that particular breakdown recently. I want to look at the NFC West. You have a best bet on the Arizona Cardinals to go under their win total. Hardest schedule in the entire NFL. What else? How did you handicap the top three teams in that NFC West? The Niners, the Rams, and the defending Super Bowl champion Seattle Seahawks.
0: Well, I mean, there's so much to talk about in this division. No way we can get through it in this many minutes, but I'll just give you a capsule of it. I mean, this division last season went down to two classic games, really instant classics in Seattle. One in December, one in the playoffs, and the Seahawks won both of them. 38-37 in overtime in week 16. That was an officiating fiasco that night that allowed the Seahawks to get away with that win. And then 31-27 in the NFC title game where the Seattle defense came up with the big stop on Matthew Stafford. You come back this season, really you have, you can make an argument, you got three of the top five power-rated teams in the NFL in the same division.
1: Sure.
0: You know, whether you want to rank, I rank the Rams one, Seahawks two, 49ers right there, either five, number five or number six. But most power, handicappers are going to have, let's say, three of the top six teams in the NFL out of this division, or three of the top seven. To me, it comes down to the additions the Rams have made on defense, right? What they picked up. Matthew Stafford can still get it done at age 38, but you look at this defensive line with the addition, obviously, of Myles Garrett. And even if Aaron Donald does not return from retirement, you got Kobe Turner, Braden Fisk, Puna Ford, Byron Young, there with Myles Garrett. And then the changes that the Rams have made with the trades, the Trent McDuffie trade, right? They've really strengthened this defense.
1: Leap them picks.
0: When you look at what were the weaknesses of the Rams, there were some on defense last year. And I think they've done a nice job of plugging those holes. So there's no doubt the Rams are power rated number one. Seattle's going to be right there at number two or number three. And then the 49ers, is that defense still elite? That's a big question mark for me with the San Francisco defense. Tim, only seven starters remain from that 49ers Super Bowl team 3 years ago. And it's a much different team. I'm not sure if the defense is still elite. Now, there's some question marks for me there. But I will say this, as far as Arizona Cardinals, when I talk about their win total being 4.5 and under minus 145, typically don't like to play under the lowest totals. But 145 here at Circa is a fair price. This team is probably going to go 0-6 in this division again this year. And you look at the first 13 games on the schedule and you say, where is Arizona going to find a win? So it's a three-horse race, and the Rams are definitely the favored horse coming out of the gate.
1: Three-dog race?
0: It's a three-dog race, and the Rams
1: are
0: definitely the
1: favorite dog. We're talking
0: Greyhounds tonight. It is.
1: The NFL,
0: it's all about the dogs tonight.
1: The NFL betting guide is out right now over at VSiN.com. We've got a football special running, $175. You get everything we have to offer as a VSiN Pro subscriber, including our guide, the NFL betting guide. The college football betting guide will be out before you know it. Matt, have you gotten your assignments for the college guide yet?
0: I'm speaking with our editor, Adam Burke, about that. Last night and today, trying to get those things figured out. I will be putting together a college football top 50.
1: Ooh, top 50.
0: Going to expand it from top 25 to top 50 this year. And I think last year I had Indiana number 12 going into the season.
1: It's crazy, man.
0: But this, the one thing about the college football guide, the NFL guide, I can tell you from the perspective of being a writer and a researcher, handicapper, there is so much more work that goes into college football. Sometimes the NFL, you can do this stuff in your sleep, right? You know what the teams are going to be. There's very few changes. College football, most of these teams look entirely new.
1: 138 teams. I mean, and then you think about college basketball. Good luck.
0: I don't want to think about that yet.
1: By the way, Matt Grill from DraftKings gave me his top power-rated teams. He's got Ohio State 1, Notre Dame and Indiana tied for second, Oregon 4. He's actually got Texas down at 6. He's a little bit lower on Texas than most.
0: Okay.
1: So a little lower than Texas. Still top 6 power-rated.

0: But he has Ohio State 1, Ohio State, Notre Dame. He said a point and a half.
1: Where's he got? Indiana?
0: Tied for second with Notre Dame.
1: Oh, he's got Indiana that high.
0: Yeah. Not going to let Kurt Cignetti get away with it again. By the way, check that out. Really good conversation with Matt Grill in the latest episode of the VSiN College Football Betting Podcast. Team USA, Matt. Who's in? Who's out? What should we expect from the Americans against Turkey? Sebastian Salazar will join us next.
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3: Alongside Matt Humans, I'm Tim Murray. 5-5 the score in the nation's capital, Phillies and Nationals. The Nationals bullpen coughing one up. Kyle Schwarber leads off the top of the ninth with a single, so the go-ahead run on base for the Philadelphia Phillies. Matt, we've got World Cup action still to come tonight. Lots of energy outside of SoFi Stadium as the United States gets ready to finish off Group D play against Turkey A. And to help us break it down is Sebastian Salazar. He's been a friend of the show here throughout the World Cup. Unique situation, obviously, tonight, Sebastian. And boy, this is, if you spent thousands of dollars to go to this game tonight, it's a bit of a disappointment because the expectation was, you know, the group would be on the line. U.S. has played well. Obviously, Turkey A has not. What do you expect in this game? And I guess update the folks on who's in and who's out for the United States as they get ready to play their final game of group play.
4: Yeah, I mean, I guess first things first, we should say you shouldn't be too disappointed, right? The U.S. took care of business. They won their first two games. They clinched the group. They did what they needed to do. But what that allows here is for the manager, Mauricio Pochettino, to really rotate his 11, focus on the potential round of 32 matchup, and make sure that he goes into that full strength. What that means is resting some critical players. Of course, we know the injury issue with Christian Pulisic. He's not in the starting lineup today. But there's also a bunch of guys and really critical players, four critical players who were on yellow cards. Should they receive a yellow card in today's game, they would be suspended for the round of 32. So that could be massive. You're not going to see the likes of Tyler Adams, Falerin Balogun, a bunch of others who are very critical to this team. Chris Richards, another player in the back line who's carrying a yellow card. So we see nine changes from the team that we saw in the second game. But I do think it's a very interesting 11, a very dangerous 11 going forward. And if you look at the back line for the U.S., wholesale changes, not just in defense, but in goal as well, which is a little bit of a surprise. So against a team in Turkey that you're right to point out has been disappointing, is already eliminated, has effectively nothing to play for tonight, they have generated 62 shots in the two games. They just haven't been able to score. So I wonder if they're going to be able to generate some danger against a U.S. back line that's really new and hasn't played together a bunch.
5: About Christian Pulisic, I saw a handicapper recommend the prop on him to score tonight, and I thought, is he really going to play that much? Is he going to be that aggressive if he does play? What do you expect from him?
4: Yeah, I mean, listen, there has been a discussion in the last few days, led by a lot of former players, and I think you have to, you know, listen to those guys for what it's worth, about playing Christian Pulisic in this game. The obvious thought is it's a muscular injury. How could you risk your best player? Why would you do that if you're Mauricio Pochettino and everything's decided? What the guys point out to is that the World Cup format has changed. Because of the extended format, you're no longer playing every 3 to 4 days. Now you're playing every 6 days. So if Christian Pulisic misses the last two games of the group phase, and then you're not going to play him until the round of 32, you're looking at around 2 weeks of basically total off time. So a lot of people are making the case that he does need some minutes tonight in this game, maybe 20 to 30 in the end, just to get his rhythm back so that you know you're going to get the Christian Pulisic you got in the first 45 minutes against Paraguay when you get to the real moments to count in the knockout rounds in the round of 32. So I wouldn't be surprised to see him off the bench. As far as any time goal scorer, I think or, you know, goal or assist. I think there's some better values, guys that are going to just be on the field more and be a little bit more dangerous because of that.
3: Sebastian Salazar, you can follow him on social media at Sebi Salazar, F-U-T. So as for this game from a handicapping standpoint, we've heard a couple of people mention both teams to score and over 2.5 goals. Yep. What is your expectation, Sebastian? Do you think this is a free-flowing kind of open game tonight between the United States and Turkey?
4: Free-flowing suggests it might be pretty. You know, I mean, we got to be honest. Well, let's put the two teams in context. U.S. is already through, so they're effectively experimenting with a lot of guys. I think in attack, that works out well for you because you got a lot of guys who are trying to prove they're worthy of minutes in the knockout rounds. They're going to be trying things. In defense, I think that is a lack of continuity, and that could be really problematic. So I like the shout of both teams to score. I think Turkey has been extremely unlucky. They've created a bunch of chances, just haven't really been able to finish effectively. And I think this U.S. attack is good for a goal in this game. I do see a potential, you know, 2-1, maybe a 2-2. So, yeah, I mean, I definitely see some goals in this game. I think there's a real good chance that that both teams score, especially going back to the fact that the U.S., again, is going to their second goalie here in Matt Turner. And that's an interesting call for me. You know, Matt Freeze is not a super established international starter. Thought it might be worthy of, you know, getting him another opportunity here before the knockout rounds. But a big decision there from the manager and one that I think, you know, could lead to some shaky moments on the back line for the U.S. So, yeah, definitely potential some you know, some value there in the over, though. It's at minus 155. You're giving up a lot.
3: You know, Sebastian, looking at the other game that's going on, Levi's Stadium, the United States will head there after this game against Turkey. They'll take on Bosnia later. But you're starting to see a lot of under money come in. Not a lot of expectation for goals. What is your expectation for Australia? Who's Australia playing, Sebastian?
4: Who's Australia playing? Paraguay. Yeah. No, this is one of those games where the draw kind of serves everybody.
3: Yep.
4: And that's one of the interesting things and kind of where you really need to be on your P's and Q's in this third game of the group phase is that some teams need a certain result. Some teams absolutely have to have a win. And so the approaches can really vary, not just from team to team, but from half to half for one team or another. I think in this game, there's just some obvious value on the draw. You can see it's priced down to plus 135. You're usually not getting that on a draw, but it really serves both teams here. I mean, there's, for me, not a real conceivable way where with a draw, both of these teams don't go through. Paraguay is a really solid third-place team with 4 points. And, yeah, it depends how aggressive you want to get. I like in these situations sometimes to look at draw and under 2.5. You can combine those. That way, if it's a 0-0 or a 1-1, kind of the most likely ties where the teams, you know, don't agree, but kind of at some point in the game say, all right, we're done here. I think there could be some extra value there.
3: That's plus 148 I just put together as a same-game parlay there. So under 2.5.
4: So they're
3: not
4: giving you much more than the draw.
3: Yeah, not too much than the draw.
5: You know, when Sebastian talks, I feel like we're listening to a character from the movie Scarface. You a fan of that movie?
4: It's just, you know, what it is? It's with the Latin American countries. You know, my mom's probably not watching today, but she watches everything I do. And if I say it wrong, if I say it with the wrong accent, you know, I'm going to hear about it. So if mom ain't happy.
3: Hey, you got to keep mom happy no matter what, man. You got to keep mom happy.
5: Hey, Sebastian, I read this today on the football feed. I ran it by Jeff Sherman, odds maker here, and I want to see what you think about this. Due to FIFA's new head-to-head rules, for the first time in World Cup history, we will see two teams actively wanting to lose a match. In the Austria-Algeria match on Saturday, both teams are safely through after beating Jordan due to the new head-to-head rule. However, the team that finishes second in Group J will face Spain. The team that finishes third will likely face Switzerland. Obviously, with neither team wanting to face Spain, does that mean both teams want to lose? How do you handicap this game coming up on Saturday?
4: Yeah, again, I mean, draw in the under 2.5. You know, I think a 0-0 or a 1-1 is very likely there. Of course, you know, Spain coming in as one of the pre-tournament favorites maybe have not impressed, but you will definitely be looking to avoid them. And there's also, you know, some history here for those soccer heads who know it. In 1982, there was a game where Algeria was actually kind of the victim of a situation where Austria didn't really need to press for a win. And as a result, Algeria lost. And because of that, we now have the situation where all the group phase last games are played at the same time. So, yeah, this is, again, one of those situations like Paraguay, Australia, where neither team really needs to win. But a draw certainly could potentially serve both. And I think you see it priced that way at plus 125.
3: Sebastian, final minute with you. Norway, France, can't wait for this one. Mbappe, Haaland going head-to-head. They've been terrific. What are we expecting? Are we expecting fireworks tomorrow between Norway and France?
4: You got to wait for lineups. You know, with everybody through, you just don't know how it's going to be. But looking at how these two teams have played, I think it's fair to expect some goals. And I think the other thing is you talk about a team as deep as France and even Norway with some of their attacking options, so not nearly as deep as France. France could roll out their second team and be just as lethal. So it really doesn't matter who they put out there. They will have a chance to do some damage. I would wait for lineups to come out to really feel sure about it. But one thing that tends to happen in these games, when you get a lot of rotations, that usually leads to goals. You know, great players figure it out in the attack. When there's not continuity and chemistry on the back line, you tend to see some mistakes. And so if we are going to see the rotations we expect to see with two teams through, and already having seen these attacks kind of generate so many chances, I would expect quite some goals. Both teams to score, maybe France to win. Could be an interesting play there.
3: Sebastian, always appreciate it, man. And before we know it, knockout round will be starting, and we'll have you back on next week. Looking forward to it, man.
4: Let's go. USA path to a potential quarterfinal looking better and better. So get on that now while you can.
3: There he is. Sebastian Salazar joining us courtesy of our Progressive guest line. Oh, wouldn't you know it, Matt, the Nats bullpen. You know what the bet.
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14: 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But it's, you know, for that, I always respected him. 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He wasn't rough about it. 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He was more so, like, you could tell the character of a man by watching him in the highlight, in the spotlight, as much as Kyle Busch was. 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
3: Alongside Matt Humans, I'm Tim Murray. Get you updated on baseball here in just a moment. We have more thoughts to come regarding our game of the night, which will start in about 15 minutes in Los Angeles. Looking at the sports books starting to fill in behind us as they get ready for the final game for the United States in group play. And expecting a sellout here in the sportsbook, Matt. Expecting a sellout up at Stadium Swim. And I can only imagine as we get further along into the World Cup, if the United States continues to make a run, they will have their round of 32 game next Wednesday against Bosnia. And if they win that July 6th, a Monday night, you and I will be on the air for that in the round of 16. And I got to imagine if we get there, that'll be a very crowded sportsbook on that Monday night. But don't want to put the cart before the horse as the United States and Turkey get ready to go head-to-head here in just a matter of moments. Hearing from Sebastian, felt like the bets that we see from a handful of handicappers, including our own Luke, producer of Follow the Money, as well as Ian Cameron earlier today, the both teams to score over 2.5 SGP seems to be a very popular play for this game here tonight.
5: That's interesting. If you looked at this game 2 weeks ago, what would the line have been?
3: What did Jeff Sherman say? I think it was the United States was, I think it was like USA around a pick-em game, -110.
5: Not a pick-em game 2 weeks ago. So I don't know. Look at it that way.
3: And then you've got multiple players, important players for the United States, sitting out. So that's why.
5: Turkey to play?
3: That's what I did. What could possibly go wrong?
5: It seems to me like Turkey would have to be the play.
3: The double chance is up to -145 at DraftKings right now. And curious to see what it's moved to. Matt, that's all I care about. Closing line value. Is that the name of a Greyhound? Closing line value?
5: One of the submissions is CLV Gone Wild.
3: That's right. Our boy Ryan Hyatt chimed in on that one. We do have a great suggestion.
5: Don't give it away.
3: All right, we'll save that one. Really good one out there. But I was curious to see what the price is right now at Circa, Matt. The Turkey A plus a half goal is out to -126. Look at me. Soccer sharp here getting a good number, Matt. Earlier in the show, by the way, that got out to what, +108 or so? Mm-hmm. So the lineups come out, things shift a little bit, and that is where we sit right now. Let's hear some thoughts regarding this game and just overall thoughts. Eric Winaldi, former USA soccer, is he a legend? A soccer star?
5: I'm not gonna, first of all, I heard Landon Donovan referred to today as a USA soccer legend. I don't think there's any USA soccer legends in terms of the men's team. The women's team's got some.
3: Women's team's got plenty.
5: I don't think the men's team's got any legends.
3: Tim Howard had a legendary performance.
5: I was to say former star.
3: Okay.
5: Eric Winaldo. I don't like to throw the word legend around when they've never won anything big. Let's just call him a former star.
3: All right, let's hear from a former star regarding Team USA, if they can make a run from here.
19: When I was playing in a World Cup, we made it out of group play, and we got Brazil right out of the gates. That's not a fun trip, and we lost the game 1-0 to the eventual champion. There's no disgrace in that, but I would love to have the opportunity to be three more games in before you run into the likes of Brazil. They might be a little bit beat up. Circumstances might have changed, and our team might have some sort of advantage. So I think if we can get through these next couple of games healthy, I don't want to get way ahead of myself, but Bosnia-Herzegovina does not scare us. I think that that's a team that we'll beat. We'll find ourselves in the round of 16, and then all bets are off. Who knows where this might go? We might get Austria or Switzerland or something. Those are teams we can beat. So under the circumstances, if we can get to that final group, that final four, take a team to a shootout, we might end up in a final. I know that sounds crazy, guys, but that's the way this World Cup is playing out.
3: A little aggressive, but I'll take it. He played for the national team, so I'll take his mm-hmm. word for it. I'll take a look at some of the props, the futures props here in just a moment as we get ready for the United States' final match of group play coming up. Looks like kickoff in about 20 minutes here, Matt, between the United States and Turkey A. But as for the World Cup and the Golden Boot, we'll see Mbappe back on the pitch tomorrow. Here's what Eric Winalda said regarding Mbappe taking home the Golden Boots at the World Cup.
19: You know, Erling Haaland is playing against, you know, France, so that makes it tough. I think he's like plus 800 right now. Balogun was got plus 10,000. It's ridiculous. Like, there's no way you can think that he's going to be a part of that because he's going to be sitting down watching this one today. So I understand that. Harry Kane is not up there. Messi's going to drop off. So it really comes all the way back to Mbappe. Mbappe really looks like the guy that's well poised to win that. I think he was at plus 200 right now. Might be a safe bet. And to be honest, okay, if anybody else is thinking about the final already, all avenues are looking like it's going to be Spain and France in the final. I know that's boring, but that's what everybody's thinking. Unless the U.S. can do something special, which is, of course, what I'm rooting for.
3: By the way, the right now the futures odds, I'm just looking at DraftKings, so as always, look around. He had alluded to the possibility of a run. We heard Sebastian Salazar mention that the run to a quarterfinal, the path is clearing up for the United States. Minus 115 for the United States to reach the quarterfinal. So those odds have shifted quite considerably after the first two results and how the knockout stage is starting to look.
5: Well, it's kind of like the NCAA basketball tournament, yep, right? Sometimes the bracket clears out in front of you, and you end up getting a pretty good draw. And I think that's what the USA soccer team's getting here as probably the ideal scenario to reach that round, don't you?
3: Oh, no doubt. The way it's played out is...
5: bracket kind of opens up.
3: Yep, so we will see. The United States and Turkey A taking the field right now at SoFi Stadium in Los Angeles. No Christian Pulisic in the starting lineup, and a handful of others out tonight for the United States. All four players with yellow cards are out as well. The odds have shifted a little bit for Turkey in that regard at plus a half goal. So we've seen some movement in the betting market here regarding USA and Turkey A before this game gets underway. Paraguay also about to hit the pitch against Australia, and we've seen under money come into the market. DraftKings now at 1.5, minus 10 both ways for that game as it is about to get underway. That game being played at Levi's Stadium. So under money coming in. The draw sitting at plus 140. So we've actually seen that bump up a little bit. It was at, I think, plus 125 earlier today. So we've seen that move up a little bit to plus 140. Paraguay, Australia about to get underway at the same time. Matt, let's update where we are in baseball. I mentioned mm-hmm. it going to break. The Nationals bullpen completely imploded tonight. How about a little 10-0 run for the Philadelphia Phillies? It was 5-0 Nats at the bottom of the third. 5-0 through five, so you did cash your Nats first five, if that's what you bet, and it was probably a decent price facing Christopher Sanchez. But then the Phillies scored two runs in the sixth, three more off the bullpen in the top of the seventh, and then how about the ninth inning, Matt? Bryce Harper, a two-run homer. JT Realmuto had an RBI double, and then to add to the great inning, Derek Hill, a pinch hit, two-run shot to give the Phillies a 10-5 win over the Washington Nationals, who have now dropped, what, three in a row here to the Philadelphia Phillies. The bullpen has been a nightmare for the Nats against the Phillies.
5: Well, the Phillies certainly got Christian Sanchez off the hook tonight,
3: yeah.
5: Right?
3: Yeah, Christopher Sanchez.
5: Christopher Sanchez was down 5-0, and he gets off the hook tonight with the Phillies coming back to win that game. By the way, Red Sox up on the Yankees 5-3. We got bases loaded with one out, bottom of the eighth. What did I say about this Yankees bullpen? Taylor made ground ball for a double play. Ooh. There, and the Yankees screw it up. And a run's going to score. Well, this Yankees defense, especially the infield, is just abysmal.
3: What are you looking to challenge here?
5: Look at Bubble Boy. Look, he's chewing his gum. Nah, he's not going to challenge. What were you considering challenging? Why would you even hold it up? There was nothing to challenge.
3: Maybe a hard slide? I don't know.
5: Anyway, it's 6-3 Red Sox, and hopefully you bet Boston live here tonight. I never thought the Yankees were going to be a good bet tonight.
3: Oh, that's a terrible play. And you can't assume a double play, so there's no error there. That's just a terrible play.
5: Infield defense tonight, it's embarrassing for the Yankees, and that's Anthony Volpe there with that throw. Cubs-Mets tied at 3. By the way, the Yankees and the Mets have combined for 6 errors tonight. Rays up on the Royals. Actually, Rays won that game early today, 13-2. Came back and won the final two games of that series. The A's had a big comeback, scored 4 in the ninth today to beat the Giants 9-6 after the A's bullpen blew up in the ninth inning last night.
3: Man, you know who pitches tomorrow night? Jacob Mizorowski. The Miz on the hill against the Chicago Cubs. We'll peek ahead to the Friday night slate next.
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1: In Group F action at the World Cup, Japan and Sweden right now tied 1-1, 86th minute. And Netherlands has a 3-1 lead over Tunisia in the 88th minute. These results hold. Netherlands will win Group F and Sweden will advance. In Major League Baseball, the Rays beat the Royals 3-2. Pirates smoked the Mariners 5-1. A's beat the Giants in San Francisco 9-6. And the Cardinals and Diamondbacks rained out. The Charlotte Hornets traded LaMelo Ball and Josh Green to the Minnesota Timberwolves for Nas Reed and a bunch of draft picks. In Group E action in the World Cup, Curaçao, they fell to Ivory Coast 2-0. Nicolas Pepe with both of those goals. Ivory Coast will advance. Ecuador advancing as they deliver a 2-1 comeback win over Germany with that game-winning goal coming in the 77th minute. I'm Martin Weiss.
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26: Mainly clear with fog tonight with a low of 51. East winds around 5 miles per hour. Partly cloudy with fog early tomorrow. Highs around 75. I'm meteorologist Paul Trombley with your weatherology forecast on 95.3 and 99.1 The Score. Currently, it's 70 degrees.
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3: Alongside Matt Humans, I'm Tim Murray as we look ahead to what could be a great Friday night of Major League Baseball. You and my ginger brother, Will Hill, will be on the airwaves. And guess what we get, Matt, on a Friday night? We get another opportunity to watch the Miz Kid. Jacob Mizorowski and the Milwaukee Brewers take it on the Chicago Cubs. This game will be in Milwaukee. Always have a lot of Cubs fans in attendance, but Jacob Mizorowski, a minus 260 favorite the Brewers are against Colin Ray and the Chicago Cubs.
5: Yeah, it's tough to bet against the Miz. Last time out, the Braves got him, but he pitched really well. It's funny, I saw a number. I was going to call it up for you here. The Miz has been in a different category this season. He's been by far, I think, the best pitcher in the major leagues. And how about this? These are pitches clocked at 101 miles an hour or higher this season. Jacob Mizorowski, 332 such pitches. The next pitcher on the list, Cam Schwitler with 5. I mean, the Miz has been as good as it gets, and he deserves to be this big a favorite against the Cubs. The question is, I know some people don't like to lay the run line on a home team because sure, you're up, you're not going to get the bat in the ninth. I don't let that scare me off more often than not. I understand the thinking there, but if you're going to play this, if you're going to bet Mizorowski, you got to lay 1.5 with the Brewers. And you knock that down from minus 260 to 120. The way the Cubs are playing, I think that would be the way I would look at it. Would be Brewers -1.5, -120 if you're going to play. I'm not sure I will, but I will consider that.
3: How about Jacob Mizorowski after the performance on Thursday night from Christopher Sanchez? Sanchez gave up 5 runs, got a no decision because the Nats bullpen is a disaster, but 5 runs allowed by Christopher Sanchez, bumping his ERA north of 2.
5: Yeah.
3: What a jabroni. But Jacob Mizorowski now minus 180, Matt, to win the National League Cy Young. It's a who's who on that list with Paul Skeens, who's also pitching on Friday. We'll discuss that here in just a moment at 12-1. Chris Sale at 19-1. The Miz, you had opportunities early on to get him at some pretty decent prices, minus 180 in late June. Hard to play that price at this point.
5: No, but I think the price is probably going to go up a little bit.
3: Yeah,
5: and especially if
3: and the maybe Miz, Christopher San- is this the buy low spot on Christopher Sanchez of the Phillies?
5: After he gives up 5 runs,
3: yeah,
5: maybe. I mean, this probably not going to sink much lower. The pitcher I think is out of it is Paul Skeens. I'm going to talk about that. In the last few weeks, I really feel like Skeens kind of dropped out of this race. Sanchez still in it, but Jacob Mizorowski definitely deserves to be an odds-on favorite and definitely deserves to be this big of a favorite against the Cubs. Don't forget, the last time the Brewers went to Wrigley, they swept the Cubs.
3: Yep.
5: Or was that about a month ago?
3: Yeah, they have dominated the Cubs and their former manager, Craig Counsell. Well, let's get to Paul Skenes and the Pittsburgh Pirates. The Pittsburgh Pirates have lost 7 straight games that Paul Skenes has started. Now, it's not all his fault, Matt. You know, his last time out against the Colorado Rockies, they gave him a whopping 1 run of run support at Coors Field as he went 6 innings, allowed 2 runs on 4 hits, and had 8 strikeouts. So, man, when you hear that, they're at home, but they're playing a struggling Cincinnati team. It's hard for me to look at a minus 214 price, a run line at even money, and say you could bet the Pittsburgh Pirates when they just have not been there when Skenes has been on the hill.
5: You said it, and this is amazing to me, and I realized when I was watching Skenes pitch June 14th in Pittsburgh against the Marlins in a game the Pirates lost 4-2. It had been quite a while since the Pirates won a game that Skenes started. Last time they won was against the Rockies in Pittsburgh on May 12th. He said 7 straight losses for the Pirates with Skenes on the hill. In 6 of those games, here is what the Pirates scored for Skenes. 0-2-2-3-2-1. They're not scoring runs for Skenes.
3: Sounds like a phone number.
5: I know. It's sad from Paul Skenes' perspective that he can't get run support. He's not pitching great. He's pitching okay. He's pitching well enough to win in a lot of these games. But again, Pirates don't score for him, and I'm not going to back him. At this type of price, you got to look at the Reds. And by the way, Andrew Abbott's on the mound for the Reds. What happened the last time he took the mound? Reds and Abbott beat the Yankees in the Bronx. This will be a dog I'll look at tomorrow with the Reds. Priced right around plus 185 here at Circa.
3: A couple other games on the Friday card, Matt, worth noting here. How about the St. Louis Cardinals taking on the Miami Marlins? Mm-hmm. And we've got Dustin May. I always mess them up. Dusty May, the new head coach of the Dallas Mavericks. Right. Dustin May, my ginger brother, takes the hill for the St. Louis Cardinals. And Dustin May has been pretty impressive over his last handful of starts. Well, actually, his last start was a disaster. Prior to that, he was terrific with the shutout against the San Diego Padres, but he gave up 6 runs in his last start against the Kansas City Royals. Does my ginger brother Dustin May bounce back to tomorrow against the Marlins?
5: Well, I believe Max Meyer, is he still going to get to start here for the Marlins?
3: I believe so, yeah.
5: He's scheduled to get it. I saw some note about how he might possibly not make the start. I don't know. I haven't seen that verified, but I actually bet Max Meyer, put it up on the VSIM Pro page in his previous start because I watched him in Pittsburgh on June 14th. I was really impressed. So last Saturday against the Giants, he went 5 innings, 2 runs, struck out 7. I don't know if many people realize this, but Max Meyer of the Marlins is 8-0, 280 ERA, 102 strikeouts, a whip of just over 1. I think he's been one of the quietest successful pitchers to bet in baseball this season, and we'll certainly take a look at him in this game. Meyer against May, and you could get the Marlins at a short dog price if Meyer does make the start, but I have to keep an eye on that.
3: We got the rivalry that's maybe taken a little luster away over recent weeks, even though San Diego playing a little bit better, Matt. The Padres and Dodgers, always a terrific atmosphere at Petco Park. Those are two teams and two fan bases that do not like each other. And we've got Sasaki on the hill for the Dodgers. They are around a $1.54 favorite against Walker Buehler, going against his former team, Matt, as the San Diego Padres host the Los Angeles Dodgers.
5: And the Dodgers off a sweep of the Twins in Minnesota. Sasaki has been shaking his last couple starts. He had a brief spurt there where I thought he was a really good pitcher to bet. He was finding his groove, and he was a bet-on pitcher. I don't know if I feel that way about him right now. Dodgers laying $1.54, too high for me. Do you want to look at the Padres here? Possibly, but Buehler is not the pitcher I want to back if I'm going to bet San Diego. It would be it would probably be a pass situation for me here. I don't like either pitcher right now in this matchup.
3: Padres coming off a sweep of the Atlanta Braves, so riding high a little bit are the San Diego Padres.
5: Might even look at the total, if anything. This is going to be, I believe, the Apple TV game on Friday night. in San Diego, the opener of this series. I might even look over the total of 7.5 if something here, because I don't like the current form of these two pitchers.
3: New York Yankees and Boston Red Sox back at it after starting their series on Thursday night. Will Warren will start, Matt, for the New York Yankees as they are slight road favorites. Cam Schlittler, no earned runs, but his defense let him down on Thursday night. Yankees, slight favorites, total of 8.5 against the Red Sox at Fenway Park on Friday.
5: Well, it's tough to back the Yankees, I believe, right now. And a lot of that has to do with their sloppy defense and their unreliable bullpen. And, you know, when Schlittler left the game on Friday night, I knew the Yankees were in trouble. They were in trouble before he left the game because they're a poor defense. So now I'm not going to look to back the Yankees in this series. They did come off an impressive series win in Detroit, but I also felt like that going to Boston, they might be a little bit vulnerable. They have a lot of injuries right now. Offense is a little bit inconsistent. Will Warren probably priced about right here in the minus 110 to 120 range with a total of 8.5. This is another game where if I played anything, I'd probably look over the total.
3: Matt, we have a full slate of World Cup action on Friday, and the game that I think most people will be intrigued to watch, Norway versus France. We had Jeff Sherman, veteran odds maker who loves to bet soccer, said early on he took over 2.5. I know Mitch Moss was looking at that a week or so ago as well. That number has moved to about 3 at most spots. But the eyes will be on the stars, Mbappe and Haaland. Mbappe and Haaland both have scored multiple goals in each of their country's first games. And how about this for a goal-scoring prop? Mbappe minus $1.25 and Haaland sitting at plus 140. So that game will be at 3 Eastern at Gillette Stadium. Norway, if you think they could pull off the upset, plus 425, minus 175 for France. The draw is sitting at plus 370. Elsewhere on Friday, Matt, you've got Senegal versus Iraq. You've got Uruguay against Spain. Do we get another big performance from Ronaldo and Cape Verde, one of the biggest stories, one of the biggest surprises of this World Cup? Can they do it again? Can they get another point? They're taking on Saudi Arabia. The draw, plus 235. Cape Verde, plus 165. And Saudi Arabia is plus 170. So a big night, a big day. A couple other matches, New Zealand, Belgium, and Egypt and Iran as well.
5: I want to mention the Algeria-Austria matchup. That's going to be on Saturday in Group J, and it appears both teams want to lose that game. So let's keep an eye on that, and that might be something where you want to bet the draw or bet the under, or maybe both.
3: Matt, our NFL betting guide is out now. 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
3: Matt, what was a popular play for tonight's USA Turkey A match amongst the VSiN Pro bets?
5: How about Ian Cameron playing over 2.5? How about Ian Cameron, both teams to score, right? And I think we have Malcolm Bamford with both teams to score and over 2.5 on a parlay. Tim Murray with Turkey plus a half goal. Those are popular plays.
3: Well, right now it's 1-1, Matt. How about two goals in the first 10 minutes of the game between the United States and Turkey A? First goal coming from Austin Trusty. And wouldn't you know it, our good buddy from the Sports Gambling Podcast, Ryan Kramer, who we call the first touchdown goat, right? He had a remarkable record during the season on primetime games. And he put out this tweet, which it's on us. We should have mentioned it. I didn't know he was the first goal scorer goat as well, because he had Austin Trusty to score a goal. The first goal of the game at 45-1.
5: Nice
3: Kramer
5: job.
3: Does it again.
5: You think of Ryan Kramer and you think of a guy flying around Catalina Island in his helicopter, but no, he's not taking the summer off. He's handicapping first goal props, and a nice job. Big hit by Kramer at 45-1. It feels like a Thursday night football game, huh?
3: Feels, yeah, bringing it back. Before we know it, we're going to be sitting here eating pizza from Dom DeMarco's and watching Ryan Kramer hit first touchdown bets, but he hits a first goal scorer tonight. Well done. Follow Ryan on Twitter, at KramerCentric. 1-1 is the score right now at SoFi Stadium between the United States and Turkey A. Live total, 4.5, juiced under minus 161. If you think this thing will slow down, under 3.5, plus 176. I don't know if I would look that way. The other match going on between Paraguay and Australia is currently scoreless, 17 minutes into that one.
5: You know, I could sit here and listen to Tim Murray talk about soccer all night, but I don't really want to. I'd rather hear the Bear, Chris Felica. We've got the Bear talking about...
3: Are you saying the Bear has more insight on soccer than I do? That's okay.
5: We have to get a second opinion sometimes.
3: It's the truth. I don't know if I was giving opinions. I was just giving scores.
5: You know, the Bear is going to be on our Friday night show. Will Hill and I will be here tomorrow night. The Bear is going to be one of our special guests. And he was on a numbers game talking about the world. Name the World Cup finalist. France, Argentina. Let's hear some wisdom from the Bear.
12: I think there might be a little bit, still might be a little bit of value with Portugal, because if they beat Colombia, they're gonna win the group and get back in that lower right hand side of the draw, and anyone who has got the futures on Portugal to make the quarters or to make the semis, who were envisioning that, I think will feel pretty good about that. But I think there's value in the name the finalists or to reach the final type mark. I think Argentina is going back to the final. I think we're going to get a rematch of the 2022 final. Argentina are so hard to score against. They're so compact. They're deep in the attacking positions and in the midfield. They're going to win that group, and they're going to have a very favorable path to get to the final. England certainly showed some warts yesterday in their game against Ghana. Were very uncreative. So I think Argentina is going to get to the final. And I think it's very likely they're going to wind up playing France. So you can find a France-Argentina final. I know I did yesterday. I haven't seen the updated price, but that was around 9.5 to 1. So I think that's a possibility as well.
3: Sorry. I just read a tweet about the Nats bullpen that made me laugh. I'll give it to you guys here in just a moment. But some insight there from the Bear on finalists in the World Cup.
5: Hopefully France is going to be one. I've got France at 5 to 1. Argentina looking pretty good. And like we were talking about, not many teams want to play Spain right now. So that's interesting. This World Cup goes on for about 5 weeks. I think it finishes right around the British Open weekend. What's that, July 19th, July 20th?
3: I think
5: right
3: July 19th is the final. It's I'll tell you what. I mean, Derek Stevens is sitting over there with his wife, Nicole, and I tell you, he's not upset about the World Cup. Packed house on a Thursday night in late June upstairs at Stadium Swim, completely sold out as well. And you can only imagine next Wednesday night, Matt, USA versus Bosnia, the knockout round, and a handful of these other matches. I think the month of July is going to be a great month for Circa and television ratings, all of that. So I'm looking forward to

0: in the ninth inning of three straight games. Matt, those three games were against the Nationals, and the Nationals.
1: Yeah, I talked about this at the top of the show tonight, that the last two losses by the Nationals were gut-wrenching. And if you bet the Phillies in those games, it felt like found money. And the Phillies get it done again tonight, fall behind 5-0 to Christopher Sanchez. Sanchez falls behind 5-0. And the Phillies come back to win the game. Was the final 10-5?
0: 10-5.
1: Yeah.
0: Imagine scoring five runs against Christopher Sanchez.
1: And losing.
0: Losing. What do you have, a 10-5 lead? Matt, you said found money. You know, some might say Circa Survivor is found money, or Circa Millions. $30 million in grand in guaranteed prizes. 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
1: All right, last call here for Greyhound names. We are naming a dog tonight. We got a Greyhound that's going to race in West Virginia. Reggie Carroll is the owner, and follow him at ReggieVegas1. We got the photo of the dog.
0: Oh, look at that.
1: Look at that dog. Looks like a winner. And I've compiled 15 names. We've got listeners and viewers checking in throughout the night with some name suggestions. We got some really good ones. I put the final 15 on an email to our producer, Corey, and we'll put those up in the final segment tonight, and we'll whittle that down to the, what do you think, Tim, the Fab Five? We get down to the Fab Five, and we will pick the
0: name. Are we going to decide on the show tonight?
1: No, we're going to do it Friday night.
0: Oh, we're going to let Will do it?
1: No, Reggie's going to think. Reggie's going to sleep on this. We're going to have the final five, and then I'm not really going to give Will much of a say. This is going to be... our listeners, our viewers, your vote, my vote, Reggie's vote, and that's how we're going to name this dog. I'm pretty sure what I'm going to vote on at this point. We had one.
0: I think I'm going to agree with you on that vote, too.
1: We had one suggestion come in the second half of the show tonight that I absolutely love, and it's probably going to be my vote.
0: Yeah, it'll be. if we're thinking of the same one, I think we're going to have the same vote, but we will give you some of those names. But if you want a last-minute suggestion, let us know on Twitter at 1TimMurray, at MattHumans247, and at VSinLive. You can also tweet Reggie at ReggieVegas1. Matt, there is a hydration break in Los Angeles, 1-1, Turkey A, and the United States.
1: We should have those on our show.
0: We should. Hold on. I got a hydration break here.
1: Hydration break presented by Budweiser. Matt and Tim take the next half hour off.
0: Go drink some beers. we can just have us sitting down there in the sports book crushing a Budweiser. I'm down with that. Paraguay and Australia also 0-0 right now. Is that game going on? We talked to Sebastian Salazar. He liked the draw in that one. That draw price is down to +110 right now between Paraguay and Australia.
1: Cubs win! The Cubs win! 4-3 against the Mets and 10 at Citi Field tonight.
0: Cubs getting hot. Cubs go to Citi Field and get a four-game sweep of the New York Mets. Matt, the New York Mets, second in Major League Baseball in payroll. Do they have the second best record in baseball?
1: Bet against the Mets.
0: Man.
1: That's the theme this season. Bet against the Mets, and I don't see much hope for this team in the second half. What pieces can they sell off?
0: They're going to have to. Freddy Peralta, he'll be gone.
1: Going to have to rebuild this team in the offseason.
0: 34-47. Ladies and gentlemen, the New York Mets. 34-47. The Cubs getting hot.
1: Cubs
0: they're
1: trying to get hot. Yeah,
0: 44-37. And they got a big one this weekend against the Milwaukee Brewers. The Brewers 20 games over .500.
1: Cubs are also hot, but they're running into the hottest pitcher in the world tomorrow in Milwaukee, right?
0: Dare I say, VSiN primetime game of the night. Brewers, Cubs tomorrow in Milwaukee. We'll get you updated on what's happening in the World Cup, and also I got to tell you about some potential dog names.
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3: 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I wanted 13, but whatever.
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3: A roar of the crowd here at Circa, Matt, as we came back from break, but to quote the great Lee Corso, not so fast, my friend. Offsides. 1-1 remains the score. The United States look to have taken a 2-1 lead, look to have given Ian Cameron and producer Luke a winner with both teams to score and over 2.5. But right now it remains 1-1 at the 30th minute between Turkey and the United States. Offsides, Matt.
8: Yeah, we had a roar from the crowd here, but that goal is not going to count. So at the 30th minute here, it's still 1-1. But the crowd was fired up there.
3: They were. That was a loud roar.
8: It's kind of like a 50-yard touchdown pass that gets called back for a legal procedure.
3: You know, it's interesting. Very rarely here at the Circa Sportsbook as
8: Turkey scores!
3: Turkey A makes it 2-1. So now you could go ahead and cash over 2.5 and both teams to score. Turkey A, you know, Sebastian Salazar mentioned, I said, is it going to be free-flowing? He's like, yeah. Defense is going to be a little leaky tonight for the United States.
8: Well, and there's something. Yeah, he was right about that.
3: We've seen that so far.
8: U.S. is down how many players tonight?
3: At least 5 regular starters, I believe.
8: Maybe 9 players?
3: Yeah, he said 9 changes, including a change at goalie. So
8: I don't think that was the goalie's fault. The defense pretty shoddy in front of you. You could have scored that, Tim.
3: Well, you know, I am a pretty good soccer player, so.
8: You kind of look like...
3: the last time I played it, I think I was in Miss Paranisi's first grade class at St. Elizabeth's. When was the last time you played soccer, Matt? What grade? You look like a soccer kid.
8: 5 years old. Kicked a soccer ball in the backyard. You know what? Bobby Buckets Brubeck, who's a college football handicapper, college hoops handicapper, was texting me before the game saying, this doesn't make sense. That, you know, the price on this game, the 2 weeks ago, this would have been pick'em. You got to bet Turkey tonight, right? And I said, well, I think so, but I'm not an expert with this stuff. And just it seemed like this was a spot to bet against the USA team tonight. We'll see. I mean, a minute ago, we thought the USA was up 2-1. Now they're down 2-1. That's how quickly it turned around with a goal that did not count. Final segment tonight. We're going to wrap up the it's been a lot of fun tonight. Name that dog. We're naming your greyhound. It's going to race in West Virginia, and we got at least 15. We probably had 30 or 40 name submissions. I put 15 on this graphic that we're going to show, and we're going to we will take votes, and we will decide on the name on the Friday night show, but we'll do that in the final segment coming up here. So 2-1, 32nd minute, Turkey with the lead over U.S. By the way, we also have a final. If you missed it, the Cubs beat the Mets 4-3 in 10 innings. Cubs get the sweep at Citi Field, and they move on to face the hottest pitcher in baseball tomorrow in Milwaukee.
3: We'll hit a little bit of that to close out the show as well. 2-1 the score, Turkey over USA, scoreless between Australia and Paraguay. Matt, the NBA draft concluded yesterday with a wildly confusing second round. Once again, plenty of people have chimed in on this. Scott Van Pelt talked about it on his SportsCenter. I talked about it here. Figure it out, NBA. It's almost an unwatchable product, to be honest, especially in the second round. But regardless, it's done. Give me a couple of the hauls that you like. We'll go back and forth, and I imagine we'll have some similarities. But give me one haul that you really liked in the NBA draft.
8: I thought the Bulls did a great job of getting Scottie Pippen out of Central Arkansas.
3: They showed
8: Pippen on the screen here. He's at the game tonight. I'll give you a few teams here. I like what the Atlanta Hawks did. They got Kingston Flemings. So you get a point guard who can run the show, really good defensive player as well. Not only that, but you get Zubi Ejiofor, power forward from St. John's.
3: And Henry Vissar, who turned down $5 million in NIL to go to the NBA.
8: And he went in the second round, and he was graded as a first rounder. I'm not really sure why he slipped, but don't you like those three players for the Hawks?
3: I think that's a really good haul for them. And, you know, Atlanta was a team at 8 that you thought maybe they could trade back with a team like Oklahoma City, who was interested in a Daimara. They get him at 12, obviously. But I think Atlanta did a smart thing there, kind of hanging out and getting a solid point guard in Kingston Flemings. And I know you were high on Zubi Ejiofor coming out of St. John's, and that's a nice haul there for Atlanta.
8: High motor guy.
3: Yeah.
8: He's not 6'10 or 6'11, but Zubi Ejiofor is a high motor guy. He's going to rebound, defend, and
3: one of those pieces, Matt, you think about, right. You're going to see in the playoffs, first round, you're like, oh, yeah, man, Zubi Ejiofor is giving him 15 solid minutes off the bench.
8: And I have like 15 points, 8 rebounds, something like that.
3: Yeah.
8: How about the Charlotte Hornets? You know, we talked about this team last year after the draft, and this is not how I'd rank the teams. It's kind of going in alphabetical order. But the Charlotte Hornets with Hans Steinbach from Washington, a rebounding machine, and Christian Anderson, a really good point guard from Texas Tech.
3: They trade away LaMelo Ball today, a big move, but I had them on my list. It wasn't in any particular order either, but I really like that. I'm looking at ESPN.com. They grade him as a B-. I disagree. I think you get a big-time piece to grab some boards like you alluded to in Steinbach. You've got a great shooter in Christian Anderson, and it's gonna be a new look Hornets team without LaMelo Ball, but I still think this is gonna be a decent team headed in the right direction. And I thought Jeff Sherman earlier tonight had a good take of maybe as the season goes on. Matt, Memphis Grizzlies, I love what they did. Obviously you get Cameron Boozer. I think he might be one of the most impactful players in his rookie season. Not going on a limb there. He's the third overall pick. But I think he comes in. He's the face of the franchise. I don't expect Ja Morant to be there this season. Kareem Lopez, maybe a kind of an upside type of guy. Get him at 21, which is a little bit later. Remember, they traded back twice and get Lopez at 21. And then they get Richie Saunders, coming off the injury. So not sure if he'll be available right away, the BYU sharpshooter. But I think Memphis has to be really happy with the three players they brought in and added some draft capital as well.
8: Yeah, Memphis definitely gets, I think, an A grade in this draft. The team that might get the top grade from me is Oklahoma City.
3: Oh, yeah.
8: And you're talking about the favorite in the West, probably the favorite to win the NBA championship again, Thunder trying to win it for the second time in 3 years. Adai Mara, the center from Michigan. Obviously, Bennett Sturts, shooting guard from Iowa. Who was the third player that the...
3: Took Owe from Kentucky.
8: That's right. Otega Owe.
3: Leading scorer for Kentucky this year.
8: I really like those three draft picks. I was going to say, because Ibuka Okoro was actually drafted by OKC, but he was traded to Detroit. Right. It was Otega Owe who Oklahoma City got. I like those three players a lot for OKC. You think about Shai Gilgeous-Alexander and the lack of scoring around him when the Thunder fell short in the West Finals. Well, they've got some more pieces to add to that rotation, and I like I really, really like what Oklahoma City did, but that's not a surprise. Sacramento Kings.
3: Yeah, that was on my list.
8: Darius Acuff at the top, enough said. But the Kings got a few good pieces in this draft, and Darius Acuff being the point guard, the most important.
3: But how about Alex Caravan, a sharpshooter late in the first round, and also Emmanuel Sharpe.
8: Speaking of sharpshooter.
3: Man, Emmanuel Sharpe, getting him in the mid-second round. You talk about the depth of this draft. You know, guy who played 4 years. You get someone who played 4 years at Houston, you know you're going to get a well-rounded, smart basketball player. So, you know, I really like what the Sacramento Kings did. You and I both love Darius Acuff. We cashed on his over because of everything that was reported, but we wouldn't have picked him seven. We certainly would have picked him higher. I think he's a look for Rookie of the Year. We talked about that earlier in the show, but to get a depth piece like Emmanuel Sharpe, a guy who played four seasons under Kelvin Sampson, a shooter like an Alex Caravan, how about the fact that you get a young stud like Acuff, and then two guys who played a ton of college basketball, 2 4-year players in Sharpe and Caravan.
8: Oh, they're winners, too. And the Kings have to change their culture. They've been losers for a long time, and they bring in some players here that can kind of help turn that around, hopefully. I don't know if the Kings are ever going to get it turned around, but they did draft some winners, and that's where you have to start. I also like what the Bulls did. Obviously, they got Caleb Wilson. And how about what Golden State Warriors did by getting Yaxel Lindeborg? I think this slipped under the radar, Tim. But the Los Angeles Lakers made a key move. You remember back in the 80s, the Showtime Lakers had Kareem Abdul-Jabbar? The Lakers signed an undrafted free agent.
3: Who was he, Matt?
8: By the nickname of Kareem Abdul-Jabbar.
3: Put in your futures now. Yeah. Robbie Avia. From St. Louis, prior to that, Indiana State. The legend is now
8: a Laker.
3: LeBron James's teammate. Well, maybe LeBron James's teammate. He has not been re-signed yet, but, man.
8: How great was that the Lakers picked up Kareem Abdul-Jabbar? That was awesome.
3: We need to get a picture of him next to Kareem at some point during training camp. Los Angeles, you need to make that happen. By the way, I'll mention one more. You know, it's a new era for the Milwaukee Bucks. I like what they were able to get at 10-13. Braden Burries, I think a guy that could end up being impactful, very much so in year one. And then an upside guy in Nate Amet from Tennessee at 10-13. Turkey up 2-1 on the United States at the 40th minute.
8: Name that dog.
3: Name that dog. Coming up next.
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1: 44th minute, Matt, in Los Angeles. Turkey up 2-1 on the United States. Taking a look at the live betting market for this one. Turkey has moved to a minus 130 favorite. Draws plus 260. And United States at plus 350. Well done by a handful of handicappers, including Ian Cameron on the show and producer Luke of Follow the Money. Over 2.5, paired with both teams to score, has already cashed. Paraguay and Australia remaining nil-nil as that ends enters injury time of the first half. Before we get to the naming of the Greyhound or suggestions for the name of the Greyhound, Matt, you've got a tweet from David Purdom that you want to bring to light here.
2: Yeah, some breaking news from David Purdom of ESPN.com and Jeff Passan, who covers baseball for ESPN. Quote, the Major League Baseball Players Association proposes a complete ban on player props and wants MLB to lead a joint lobbying effort. So that would be really bad news. For some reason, the sports books had to fall in line with that. I don't really think that would happen. That would be a long, winding road to get to that point. But first of all, Major League Baseball has got to get its own house in order. Tim, it looks like it's a pretty good bet that there's going to be a work stoppage and the 2027 baseball season is going to be shortened.
1: Yep.
2: And definitely not going to start on time. So the MLBPA and MLB have bigger fish to fry. Worry about your own house. Get that together before you start to try to mess with the betting world, which is a much smaller issue here with player props. And I really don't think it's in the best interest of baseball and NFL either to ban player props. Think about fantasy
1: sports. Not baseball, for sure.
2: Think about fantasy sports and the interest that so many people have in these games because they can bet on player props. So what's the point here?
1: It was funny. Adam Silver at one point kind of poked fun at Rob Manfred saying, you have the easiest sport to bet on, right? All the breaks and all the opportunities.
2: Right.
1: But Manfred, not one to help the sport grow. Already tried to destroy minor league baseball yet again, so looking forward to that. But, yeah, this is some news that I agree. I think probably won't come to light, but interesting to see that it has been proposed from the MLB Players Association.
2: The MLBPA and the MLB have much bigger issues to be dealing with, too.
1: Doubt.
2: By the way, set this up. 2-1, USA trails in the soccer game with the 47th minute. Read the Reggie Vegas tweet one more time. So we got the guidelines set on name that dog. We're going to name a greyhound that's going to race in West Virginia. Reggie Carroll is the owner, and he's put this up for bid, basically. We're going to put the top 15 names have been suggested on a graphic for you here. We're going to vote on these overnight. We're going to name that dog on the Friday night show. Tim?
1: All right, so this was from our buddy Reggie. I'm asking Matt Eumanns, omitted other host Tim Murray, and the great audience of VSiN Primetime to submit names for this male racing pup, partnered with myself and one of his friends, heading to the Tri-State Greyhound Track Casino soon to begin his racing career. The best name will be chosen by Matt, and the dog will race under the name his entire career. Name must be no more than 16 letters and includes spaces. The name must be tasteful, and you in the use of the word the, junior, senior, 1, 2, not allowed. Good luck. So, Matt, we had a bunch of suggestions coming through, and you have narrowed the list down to 15. Do you want to run through some of the names for this greyhound?
2: Yeah, and again, if we get a great submission overnight or before tomorrow night's show, we can pivot. We can add that to the the list as well, but this is what we have right now. I'm going to start at the top, sort of an alphabetical order, even though this list might be a little bit jumbled. How about Betting Bullet?
1: Shout out Doug Kazarian.
2: Black Bullet. It looks like a black bullet.
1: It does.
2: It's a black dog, and this is probably my favorite. Brent Musbarker.
1: Shout out to Gregory on Twitter who had this one. It does remind me, I know, Matt, you are a big fan of the movie Cars 2, but Brent Musburger, who voiced the broadcaster, was Brent Mustangburger.
2: I didn't know that.
1: Yeah.
2: Okay.
1: So Brent Musburger, that is tremendous. That's my top favorite right
2: now. That's going to be my vote, too.
1: Brent Musburger.
2: Brent Musburger.
1: So good.
2: Reggie is a Army Special Forces guy, Purdue graduate. I threw this in for him. Boilermaker Pete. I think at some point you got to name a dog that. In honor of Aaron Boone, we've got Bubble Boy Boone. Bad Beat. Someone submitted this. Dave Ross, Boss Dog. Okay. It's on the list. We got about eight more here. We go to page number two of Name That Dog. Tim, you threw this one out there. Mrs. Fastball, that was a submission we got on.
1: I believe that was our first submission. Mrs. Fastball, no parentheses. Ginger Murray.
2: That's one I threw out there. We're going to save that one for when we have a red dog.
1: Yeah. I still like Brent Musburger better, even though that one would be my name.
2: We got this one from a woman who watches our show, sent this in, said, how about Need for Speed?
1: Okay. I like it.
2: Not bad. Ryan Hyatt, Lubbock, Texas, sent this in. Some call him Tim. What's the reference there? That's Monty Python?
1: I think so, yeah.
2: Some call him Tim. We've got gambling term, Steam Chaser.
1: I like that.
2: Not bad.
1: Not bad.
2: How about VSIN City, VSIN Primetime, and VSINner?
1: I mean, look, having a dog named after our show would be
2: that would be cool.
1: Would be pretty cool. So I would say I still think Brent Musburger is elite. That is a great suggestion. That's my number one.
2: That's going to be my vote.
1: And then I would probably just say VSIN Primetime. To have a dog named VSIN Primetime would be neat. But my worry would be we'd need Reggie to go and talk to
2: the track announcer
1: because I don't want VSIN Primetime being announced. I want VSIN Primetime. But Brent Musburger that's awesome. Well done. Appreciate all of them. And, yeah, keep them coming in. At 1 Tim Murray, at Matt Humans 247, at 1 Tim, at VSIN Live. Matt, there's the pup.
2: At Reggie Vegas 1, too, if you want to send your ideas straight to Reggie. There's the photo of our dog. That's going to be our dog, Tim. We're going to find out.
1: Does that dog look like a Brent Musburger to you?
2: It looks like a winner to me. This dog is going to win races in West Virginia. I would say Brent Musburger is probably my number one vote. Bubble Boy Boone would be number two.
1: Bubble Boy Boone's good. Bubble Boy Boone is good. I'll go VSIN Primetime to give us a little love at number two. But Brent Musburger, so good.
2: That's our top three.
1: That's the betting favorite. But, yeah, our top three. Brent Musburger, VSIN Primetime, and Bubble Boy Boone. Bubble Boy Boone is terrific. Matt, we're at the half in the United States and Turkey. It's 2-1. Turkey A leads the United States at the half. Australia and Paraguay scoreless at the half. And the expectation for that one, Matt, would be a draw. And that now is at -150 for Paraguay and Australia to end in a draw. How about the total? Was bet to the under 1.5. Now, over-under is a half a goal in Paraguay and Australia. Matt, you and Will Hill will be back tomorrow on VSIN Primetime. And I'm going to go ahead and guess that your game of the night will be Cubs and Brewers. The Cubs have now won four straight. How about this stat I saw from Cubs broadcaster Alex Cohen? The Cubs are now 13-1 combined against the Phillies and the Mets.
2: 7-0 versus the Mets. And the Cubs are suddenly hot. They just got swept by the Brewers at Wrigley Field last month. And now they will try to turn the tables and get back in this race in the division. So it's an interesting setup as a handicapper because you got Jacob Mizorowski, who's hottest pitcher in the world right now.
1: Yep.
2: And you would be inclined to say, hey, I'm just going to play him on the run line, -1.5. But the Cubs are hot right now, and I don't like to bet against hot teams. I know you could say, well, they just beat the Mets, and the Mets suck. I get it. But they are hot. Baseball momentum. Tim, you were a baseball play-by-play guy. Momentum in baseball does mean something.
1: Cubs +220 right now. I know it's against the Miz, but man, that is it's a juicy number to look at there. Good baseball slate tomorrow. Paul Skeens will also be on the Hill tomorrow. We've got a Padres-Dodgers series getting started. So a good night of baseball that you and my ginger brother Will Hill will have. I'll be back on Saturday morning, 9 a.m. Eastern, with the VSiN Weekend Morning Line. And once again, the latest episode of the VSiN College Football Betting Podcast is out now. 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Thanks to Ian Cameron, Jeff Sherman, and Sebastian Salazar for joining the show here tonight. Thanks to Corey and our entire production team at VSiN. That's Matt Eumanns. I'm Tim Murray. Once again, name that dog. Tweet us at 1TimMurray, at MattEumanns247, and at VSiN Live. Good night, folks.
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12: Team USA getting ready to take on Turkey in about 15 minutes from now. Starting 9 new players in the starting 11, including goalie Matt Turner getting his first start in this World Cup. Christian Pulisic is available to play off of the bench. Elsewhere in the World Cup, Netherlands just won Group F with a 3-1 win over Tunisia. They draw Morocco in the knockout round. Japan finishing second in Group F after a 1-1 draw. Japan, they'll play Brazil. Sweden, they're through. They're one of the best third-place teams in pool play. Ecuador safely in a round of 32 after they knocked off Germany in a comeback win, 2-1. Ivory Coast with a 2-0 win over Curacao. Curacao going home. The Charlotte Hornets are trading LaMelo Ball and Josh Green to the Minnesota Timberwolves. They'll receive back forward Naz Reid and a cavalcade of draft picks. I'm Martin Weiss.
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17: mainly clear with fog tonight with a low of 51. East winds around 5 miles per hour. Partly cloudy with fog early tomorrow. Highs around 75. I'm meteorologist Paul Trombley with your weatherology forecast on 95.3 and 99.1 The Score. 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
10: 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What's the best part about winter in Wisconsin? It's definitely not the snow or the freezing cold temps. Yeah, we hate both of those things. Instead, give us a few J-Love touchdowns, some Micah sack celebrations, and let's add a few Lambo leaps to that list, too. Talking all things green and gold on The Score.
1: And this is the week that we've been waiting for after the weeks we've been waiting for before the Saratoga weeks we are waiting for, as we are headed to Churchill Downs for the Stephen F. Foster, one of, if not the best race that we are going to see so far this calendar year. Mr. Halterman, how you doing? Where the heck are you? Are you going to Churchill?
13: Oh, gosh, I wish, man. No, I'm in Plattsburgh, New York for a graduation.
1: It's too early to be there.
13: It is too early to be there. I will be back in New York a couple hours south of where I'm at right now for August, though. But yeah, for right now in Plattsburgh, New York, yeah, a week early. Maybe I'll go down to Saratoga tomorrow and scout it out a little bit. But yeah, excited. You started the show with a riddle. That's always fun. I think that's a good foreshadowing for what's to come today.
1: Ooh, okay. Okay. We do have a lot on our plate, so we are going to get right into it. We're going to talk everything Churchill Downs. We've got four best bets coming from this Saturday's card. We're going to talk about the Fleur de Lis. We're going to hit the Wise Dan, and of course, talk about the Stephen F. Foster. We've got questions and comments from you, our viewers over there on YouTube. Looking forward to getting to that section. We had some people go off, which I always, always love. We've got some news, as well as we'll touch on three horses that have decided where to go next, including one that was very, very surprising to me. And we'll start out, well, let's go, you know what? Screw it. Forget the tease. Let's start out with a surprise. Nitrogen is going to go to the Whitney. She wants a piece of the boys at Saratoga. I was shocked by this. I did not think that this would be a spot Nitrogen would pick, especially since, like, the Whitney could be really, really tough. Like, we've got all these older horses that like Saratoga that are all running this weekend that might run again come Whitney time. Nitrogen to the Whitney. I'm mind blown. What about you?
13: It's a choice.
1: Right.
13: It's definitely a choice. Love it for the hype of the race.
1: Yep.
13: Love aggressive trainers and owners. Yep. I don't know who made the call. Boy, going to be really tough, right? I mean, when you think of Nitrogen, okay, she's been a very solid horse. Now, the last time out, she did absolutely romp at Saratoga and looked tremendous doing it, but that's an outlier here. Her normal races don't really put her, you know, in the category of these major horses that we have right now in the handicap division. So, interesting choice. We'll see what happens. I was shocked when I saw it. It's not really one I'm looking to play at this moment, but you know, we'll see who actually shows up. But it is a very interesting choice to try a race like the Whitney, which may end up being one of the better races of the year.
1: Always love it when the girls take on the boys. Don't think trainers do it enough, because the purses for the boys are bigger, period. End of story. You can't really debate that. And we have seen fillies and mares compete very well against 3-, 4-year-old, 5-year-old, 6-year-old. Fillies and mares compete very well against 3-, 4-, 5-, 6-year-old male horses on the racetrack, both on dirt and turf. Both on dirt and turf. Woo! So it's one of those situations where I would love to see this more. I am shocked Nitrogen's the one. I do think it's kind of funny that after her last race, Cassie came out and said, for all you naysayers who say we should go to the turf, we're a dirt horse, and now you make this decision. So I love it. Let's see what happens. Great storyline. I would never do it, but I absolutely love that Cassie and the ownership group decided to make this happen.
13: Yeah, the turf thing is interesting too, because everybody remembers, if you follow horse racing at least, that she was a very, very good turf horse, and they just decided on Belmont Day it got rained off, and there was only 3 horses left. It was an off the turf race, and they tried her on the dirt, and she won by 20 lengths, but she really didn't beat anybody that day. But they were like, well, she ran so well, we're going to try it, and she's pretty much been on it ever since. I think she had one other turf race, so. I don't think we're seeing the turf anytime soon. I think this is going to be dirt from now on with this kind of decision, because even if she doesn't run well in the Whitney, they'll just go, well, we'll just go back to our own division, you know? So, man, yeah, it's going to be fascinating. Alex said, I'm with you. Like, I love the hype when the fillies take on the boys because of what you said. They hardly ever do it. And then when we get it, whether they win or lose or whatever, just the lead up is always a lot more fun.
1: I want her to run second and go to the Classic. That is what I'll be rooting for. Because if she is in contention in this race, Cup Classic is a logical choice for moving forward after that. Another horse that I am excited to see back on the racetrack. The horse that you hated, that I loved, the Puma returns.
14: The Puma planning on running in the Haskell this year. Love the spot for the Puma. Think it makes a ton of sense. A lot of money on the line. Puma to the Haskell. Looking forward to seeing him. What's your take?
13: Yeah, you're in a mood today. I can already tell this is going to be a fun show. I do not hate the Puma. I just don't. I didn't love the Puma to the level that you loved the Puma. That
14: was the entire trail.
13: No, I did not. That is not true. I like the Puma. I'm actually rooting for the Puma to come back and be really healthy and be really good because I think we need, you know, although, you know, I don't want to get into it again, but I do think we need better 3-year-olds going a route. And so he would be great. Sorry for all you that think this is a great crop, but he would be a great addition to this already wonderful crop that we have going long. So I hope he does do well. And, I like him, Mike. So I just didn't love him to the level that you did, but I like the Puma.
14: Hopefully the sarcasm is not lost in the internet connection that Aaron has in that wonderful Days Inn up there in Plattsburgh, New York. You can all find him. If you're looking for him, it's not hard to find the Days Inn up in Plattsburgh, I'm sure. All right, let's move forward and talk about our friend Commandment, one of those horses that did take on both the Derby and the Belmont as well. Going to run in the Jim Dandy, which I think is a fine spot for Commandment, one of the horses that kind of has to run in the Jim Dandy. You've got those two preps, the Curlin on Friday, the Jim Dandy on Saturday, both preps for the Travers, the biggest race up at Saratoga for the 3-year-olds in the fall. The Curlin could be very interesting because we've got a lot of Pletcher and we've got a lot of Brown and Mott horses that have not won a stakes race yet. So they are eligible for the Curlin. The Jim Dandy, we'll see how good this field gets, but having Commandment there at least makes a difference. In my mind, he is the second best, with the Puma little asterisk there, as well as all the other horses that got hurt during this trail. But second best current horse going a mile and a quarter or a mile and an eighth on the dirt right now that we've got in that 3-year-old prop.
13: I think the distance is a big key, right? I think at a mile and an eighth, you kind of look at how that Belmont was running. It was like, well, the last eighth of a mile really made a big difference for Golden Tempo when they were kind of battling in the stretch, him and Commandment. So I think taking a shot at a mile and eighth against Golden Tempo makes all the sense in the world. I just think now it's can he still beat him at a mile and eighth? How good is Commandment? We still really have those answers to those questions, just how good this horse is. But yeah, for sure, I like that he's there. I hope Renegade's there as well. And so we kind of get those 1-2-3 finishers and a little bit of a rematch there. And I think that's what'll happen. So you're right. It is a weird year because they're like a horse like Chief Wallaby could run in the Curlin and usually he would be going to the Jim Dandy. So a little bit interesting there to kind of see how it all unfolds. But I was happy to see the Commandment is kind of targeting the big races because I think he's kind of earned it. You know, the Derby wasn't a good race for him. We know that, but everything else has been pretty good from him.
14: Yeah, I would say the Derby wasn't his fault as well. I mean, I the ride was a mess. And I don't even blame the jockey, Luis Saez, I believe, who was on him in the Derby. It was just a mess of a ride because he didn't brake well and the pace wasn't as fast as Saez thought. And so he rushed up and it became a problem for Commandment, but came back, ran very well in the Belmont. But to your point, was definitely sucking some wind there in the last quarter of a mile. All right. Before we get into a just chock full show of Churchill Downs, we've got to talk about the NFL a little bit here. It is football season. And you know what that means? That means it's time to get the VSiN NFL betting guide dropped on June 22nd, just a few days ago. Right now, you can lock in early bird pricing for the entire football season over at VSiN for just $175 and be among the first to get that guide as it dropped this week. The sooner you sign up, the more value you get with full access to everything we do across every sport through the Super Bowl. And by the way, numbers move when this guide drops. I know Matt Brown had Stafford 50-1 to win the MVP in last year's guide. That dropped to 35-1 by mid-July. So make sure you jump on the guide and the bets so you get the best number. On top of that, you'll get the best bets. You will get betting splits from DraftKings and Circa, AI-powered prop projections, 24/7 video on the VSiN Watch app, and so much more. 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By the way, Aaron, we'll include the NBA betting guide when that comes out. Been a tumultuous week in the NBA. Giannis on the move, LaMelo Ball on the move. We had the draft. That was a little crazy. Jaylen Brown going to be traded here soon from all the reports. Going to need that, an NBA betting guide as well. So lock in over there, VSiN.com/subscribe. All right, before we get to Churchill, super producer Matt Deutsch came up with a great idea. He wanted to talk about betting small fields, which I think is obviously relevant for this discussion as we have a field of 5 headed postward in the Florida Lee, which is the first race we're going to talk about. We've got a field of maybe 7, maybe 6. We'll see come race day. in the Stephen F. Foster as well. So I will pitch it to you, and then I'll give my take here on betting small fields. What do you do when you see a small field? And we're going to go two-parter here. What do you do from a just I'm betting this race, not a multi-race perspective, but just I am betting this race? How do you attack it?
13: Look, I think the first thing you kind of have to realize, anything six horses or under, the pace gets a little bit murky. How the race unfolds becomes a little strange, believe it or not. You would think less horses kind of be a little bit more predictable, but we've seen it a lot over the years because we see it a lot in stakes races. How the race unfolds is sometimes very different than what you would think. I just go back to the Oakland Handicap, a race we handicapped where we didn't have a lot of horses in the field, and it was weird. Sovereignty's on the lead all of a sudden, and it's like, this is really strange. So I don't look at pace quite as much when it comes to that. And then when you're just betting the race as far as a betting strategy with a smaller field, you just kind of have to go in and know I need to be a little bit more narrow with my bets. Like, I'm not boxing three horses in an exact of a five-horse field, right? That is just not going to happen, where in a 12-horse field, you might be able to get away with it depending on the prices you like. So, you know, when it comes to betting, what I like to do, one horse on top, and then maybe one to two horses underneath and exactas and tries. I think that's the way you got to do it. You just got to be very narrow with your focus because there's just not enough betting interest to really spread out your bets. You got to be a little bit more narrowly focused.
14: Yeah, I wholeheartedly agree with you with the narrowly focused. I would just stop with the you don't box. Like, I'd never box in fields of four or five, fields of six. I think that you have to really decide, okay, I'm going to pick my lane and I'm going to stay in it and commit to it, because you really got to find a way to create value in these races. A lot of times you're going to have a shorter favorite in a smaller field. We've got two of them in the Florida Lees, with one at 4-5, one at 6-5.
15: This is a Bloomberg Business of Sports report. The NCAA adopted a new eligibility model for Division I athletes following five seasons of competition over a five-year period beginning upon initial college enrollment or the academic year following their 19th birthday, whichever occurs first. It eliminates waivers for extended eligibility except for pregnancy, religious missions, or active duty military service. No longer will extensions be considered for athletes who are injured. The NHL is exploring expansion to Texas, focusing on Houston or Austin. Commissioner Gary Bettman says a framework has been agreed upon with billionaire Dan Friedkin and his family. Bettman said that the Board of Governors Executive Committee endorsed the plan for the next 6 months. Nike has named David Denton as its new CFO as the turnaround efforts continue. The sportswear company says Denton's tenure as CFO begins August 17th. With the Bloomberg Business of Sports report, I'm Michael Barr.
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14: I'm wholeheartedly with you. I am playing things cold, right? A cold exacta, cold trifecta, whatever you'd like there. I also think you need to reassess your expectations of races, where if I tell you that I've got a 4-1 winner in a 12-horse field, you're going to be ecstatic that that returns 4-1, $10 for your $2 wager, right? If I tell you I have a 4-1 cold exacta in a 5-horse field, many people will say, well, that's a $4 exacta. You're chalking out. I think it's easier to hit the $4 exacta a lot of times in a 5-horse field than it is to hit a $4 winner in a 12-horse field. So I don't mind lowering my expectations from an exacta and a trifecta payout, because if I have a 5-horse field and I think it's very easy to go 1-2-3, and I'm getting 8-1, 10-1 on that trifecta, that's a ton of value to me. Whereas a lot of people would say, well, that trifecta paid nothing. You know, yeah, sure, paid nothing if you paid a 50-cent box to the 3 horses. It pays pretty well if you played a $20 straight. That's kind of fun to have, because then you're coming back with $200. So I think you have to lower your expectations on some of the trifectas, on some of the exactas, and understand a 4-1 wager is a 4-1 wager. And it can be easier to hit in some of these small races. I also think if you're going to win bet, you don't play the favorites. You're looking for 8-1, 10-1, 5-1. Like those are, to me, are the horses that you're looking for, not 4-5, not 6-5. Those are just not win bets that I like to place. My other thing in the multi-race factor, just don't play both favorites. If it's a 5-horse field and you've got 2 horses that are sub 2-1, never play them both. You can either single one of them if you like them. You can single against the two, which I think is a great strategy if you're really trying to balloon out payouts, or you take one short price and one long price, but never the two favorites if you're playing a multi-race sequence.
13: Yeah, 100%. And that's just how it falls sometimes. You may look at it and go, but I really think it's between one of these two.
14: It's
13: just long term. Yeah, it just doesn't work long term to do it that way. You're absolutely right. So it is what it is. You got to take a stand. Or like you said, if you like one of the shorter prices, because usually how it falls, there's like a 4-5, there's like a 7-5, and then the rest are 5-1 or greater. Well, if you like one of those 5-1s or greater, you can definitely pair them up with one of those shorter prices. But yeah, if you like the 4-5 and the 7-5, that's the only 2 horses you like. You just got to pick between one and hope you're right. Yeah, you just have to do it that way. Just logically, you know, from a mathematical standpoint, it has to be that way.
14: It gives you more ability to spread and further legs having a single in that one. And it also, like, you can't be playing 2 horses that are sub 6-5, 7-5 in a multi-race wager as the only 2 horses in a race, because you're hoping to get even money back for a 2-1 shot. You're literally having the value of your overall ticket because of the way that you're playing it. That's not a great plan long term.
13: No.
14: That'll lead us into race number 7 at Churchill Downs, going 1 1/8 over the dirt course. The Grade 2 Fleur de Lis here, 5 horses headed postward. Fascinated to hear about what your take is on this pace, because this is one of those races which I hate. That's the other thing I'll say. Short fields, I love them or I hate them. I hate this race. Not one that I'm going to be betting a lot of money on here. The number 1, Splendora, is your favorite, 4-5 on the morning line for trainer Bob Baffert. The number 5, Shred the Gnar, looked awesome on Kentucky Derby weekend last time out. For Brian Lynch, 6-5 on the morning line. The 2 short prices, everybody else, 8-1 or better. Where are you going on top? And what do you make of this pace? Because all 3 of the shortest prices do want to be forward.
13: It's kind of a puzzle within the puzzle, right? How this thing is going to run and how it's going to unfold. And I just talked about it. A lot of times in these short fields, paces become kind of strange. You just never really know. I think Splendora is going to go. I think, you know, we don't know that she can go 1 1/8. And we talk about this a lot. Sometimes the best way for a horse where you're not quite sure they can get the distance is get them on the lead. And hopefully they can kind of get a little bit of distance from the field and they can finish up strongly. I think she's going to go. And I think the 5 Shred the Gnar is going to sit right off. That's how my guess. Right. But again, when it comes to pace this race, I'm a little skeptical on how it's going to look. I really think Shred the Gnar is the horse with the most upside. And that's who I'm going to go with on top. I think when you look at her, she's had some injury problems and it's kind of set her career back, right? Where she's had some gaps in her races. But Man, when she's on, she's really, really good. And she's been very good here at Churchill Downs as well. I thought her race last time out was fantastic. I wanted to go right back with her here. I'm a little skeptical Swindora is going to be best at a mile and an eighth. Of course, we know her from winning the Breeders' Cup Filly and Mare Sprint at 7 furlongs. Now, she did win over this track 2 turns last time out. I just think Shred the Gnar is a much tougher challenge. So give me the number 5, Shred the Gnar on top. I like the distance better, and I think she is the up-and-comer.
14: Yeah, I'm glad you mentioned the distance, mile and eighth instead of mile and 16th. Could be a challenge for a couple of these horses, as I'm not sure they want the mile and an eighth. I think they do want the mile and 16th. I think Spendora has to go from the one. I agree with you. I think Immersive is the wild card, because I think Immersive kind of has to go from the three and is fast enough to press Spendora. That means Shred the Gnar sits the trip. But like I said, in these fields, these small fields, if I'm playing a win bet, I'm playing a price. Give me the number 2, Regalt, at 10-1 here. This is the legitimate closer in the field. You've got 3 horses that want to go. Regalt's won at a mile and an eighth. The rest of the horses have their hooves down, because none of them can say the same thing, as none of them have won at this distance today. I'm

0: agree with you. I think Shred-the-Gnar is the most likely winner. So I would be playing Shred-the-Gnar in Regald if I was going to play multi-race bets here. I would be playing probably Cold 2-5, Cold 5-2, and just change up the value of those two bets in the exacta to try and bring in some value. But give me the number two, Regald, 10-1 here. Take a little bit of a shot.
1: Listen, I think it's, if you're going to take a price, I think you're on the right one. I really don't like Immersive very well. I think the other horse is a little overmatched in this race. I think this has a chance for Regald to just be the one that nips them right at the wire because maybe they just get a little too tired, you know, and I could see that happening. I don't worry about the distance. And I think you made a good point. I think with this horse, you know, the problem here is, okay, are we good enough to win? Right. But you're getting 10-1. So I'll pay to answer that question. Right. I mean, that's, you're not getting 2-1. You don't want to, you know, have to be asking that question with a 2-1. So, I agree. If you're not going to take the one or the five, I think the two, you know, I think that's the best option. I would rather take the two over the three and the four. So, it's just going to be a matter of what does that pace look like? How much are they tired down the lane? Because you know she's going to be running. It's just a matter of how fast and can she get there.
0: And I don't mind the idea. Like, let's say Regald is 12-1 when they break from the gate, 10-1 when they break. Like, let's assume, I think you're going to get the same or better of the morning line with Regald. You're assuming there are no scratches in this race. You could play a $2 win bet on Regald, right? And you can play a $2 exact of 5-2 cold. Mm-hmm. And you're going to get more than 5-1 back on both options.
1: Yeah,
0: because when you take everything, because you bet $4, you're getting at least $20 back in both cases. So I think there are ways to play this race if you want to attack it. I'm not going to be betting a lot on it, but I do like Regald on top. Splendora, the distance to me, huge question. Immersive, I think, presses Splendora. It really sets it up in my mind for the 2 and the 5.
1: Let me ask you real quick on the one Splendora. So I think we talked about her race. No, we didn't talk about her race. We talked about that day last time she ran, and we both mentioned the next week. She was supposed to scratch from that race. They were saying she was going to scratch. And then she ran, and then she won by open lengths. And now she wheels right back here. I have so many mixed signals on this horse. What do you really make of her at this point in this spot?
0: I mean, I don't want to get into the Bob Baffert of it all. But I don't believe anything until it happens with him. Because we've heard horses are going to run, and then they never train again. We've heard horses that are going to scratch, run, and do what Splendora did. So I just, the rumor mill around Baffert horses make it very difficult for me to want to over handicap that information because I don't know what's true and what's not. And I don't have them on speed dial. I don't know. Like, and that's
1: I don't either.
0: I'd want if I am taking some of this information seriously, just because of all the other crap that flies around that specific stable. So to me, it's white noise, and maybe some people may disagree. Some people may say, hey, I think this matters. To me, I just, because of Bob Baffert, if this was a different trainer, it would make a difference to me. But because it's Bob Baffert, like if this was Mott, that would be a concern.
2: Mm-hmm.
0: Because that means it was at least thought of. When it's Baffert, you're like, I have no clue who started this thing and who started the rumor and how far it went. And so it's hard for me to get it too caught up in it.
1: Yeah, my rule of thumb with Baffert, if they enter, they're fine. You know what I mean? Like if she scratches and we get our answer, he doesn't enter just to enter. So if he enters, he thinks the horse is fine. So
0: yes.
1: If he runs, I should say.
0: And you're more surprised when the Baffert doesn't enter, right? Like when you're hearing, oh, it's going to enter, he's going to enter, and then it doesn't show up. But you hear that all the time too. So it's like, it goes both ways. To me, it's one of the hardest barns to actually follow the news on because there's so much other FUD that is out there for whatever reason. Not going to talk about that.

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6: 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And I'm not sure where you'd go to get said bat at third base. So for me, it's fortify that bullpen. You can never have enough arms. 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But I think the Brewers are in a situation where they don't have to trade. You don't always have to make a trade at the trade deadline just to say you made one.
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2: Race number 10, Churchill Downs, the wise Dan, a grade two here with your old friend and my old nemesis, Laganos, as our favorite here, the number two horse sitting at 5-2 on the morning line. I took my medicine and I took a winner at 5-2 last time with Laganos. I am not going to do it again, though. Bob, I'm going to find another way to go, although I do think Laganos is your most likely winner. Where are you going on top? Because you also, I mean, I can't wait to talk about the six here. I'm interested to see if you're going to take two or six. All right, who you got?
3: Well, listen, for people that don't know, I picked the races that we're going to talk about. And I picked this race specifically for Laganos because I love to talk about him. You were on the train last time out, and congratulations. You joined everybody, well, me and some people, and you came with us, and we won again. Of course, I'm going to go number two, Laganos, on top. I know what you're going to get to the six. I'll let you talk about the six, but let me talk about Laganos for a second. What a horse this has become, right? And I know, like, we go back and forth on it, and, you know, he got hot at Fairgrounds, and he was running so well, and it was like, man, he's kind of been that horse that's a lot of seconds and thirds, and then he ran well there, and everybody was like, well, maybe it's just a Fairgrounds thing. Sometimes it's a little bit weaker races down there. And now he's come to Churchill and he's looked really, really good again. I thought his last race, Mike, may have been the best of his career. You know, the race two back, it was tight, right? And Chasing the Crown almost got him and this, that, and the other. And it was a really tight photo. And the last race, Laganos, he looked really strong. I mean, really strong in that race. So I'm wheeling right back with the number two Laganos in this spot. He's my boy. He's been my boy for a while. Steve Asmussen, he's also my boy. So, yeah, all love to Laganos. Love this horse. And I think it's just a horse that's getting better and better.
2: He is clearly better at 5-4. I think you can say that. I think that he's proven that at multiple distances here. Is he's won at 1/16, a mile and an eighth on a 4-race win streak. Loves Churchill Downs, so there's not a lot that you can knock on him from that front. I still hold a grudge. I think it's the American on Derby Day when he was 36-1 and ran third to Riki or to. I hate that horse too. I had Laganos that day. I was early on the Laganos train and he did not win, and I've forever been frustrated because I had the other four legs in the pick five. And that 37-1 would have made it a very fun pick five to have. I did get on the Laganos train last time. And again, I do think he is the most likely winner here. I also see absolutely no speed. And you know what happens when Mike sees no speed. He just gravitates toward the speed horse. And to me, this is like, hey, look at this speed horse who just switched barns to the Mike Maker barn and is stretching out on the turf. And as the rail post, sign me up for Silent Heart on the inside. 10-1 here. A horse that, when it gets the lead, is actually very brave. I thought that last race was awesome in a situation where you're second off the layoff. And like, how many times have we seen Mike Maker do this? The horse showed speed, improved, went at 5.5 furlongs, first time out of the 5-year-old, got better, switches out, goes a mile, dips in for 100K. That's not a cheap claim. 100K to buy this horse, sends it to Maker to stretch out on the turf with speed. Saez signs on. I mean, I've seen this movie 20 times before where, like, all of a sudden the horse jumps up 5% when it switches to the Maker barn and goes longer on turf. I will take the 10-1 shot with the $100,000 claim that switches to the Maker barn and is going long on turf that's low in speed. So give me the one Silent Heart here.
3: Certainly the one they're going to have to catch. And you laid out the Mike Maker thing, you know, so well. And it's just one of those things, the more you follow racing, you get to see these patterns. And this is a guy that just does this brilliantly. And, you know, he's stretching these horses out on the turf. He can get them to go longer on the turf than they've ever gone before. That's not what we need to do here with Silent Heart, but he's done that in the past as well. It's just a specialty of his. And so very, very dangerous. And you're a lot of the claims that he does this with, they are that price. Maybe they're not all 100,000. There's a lot of 50s and 75s there as well. So, it makes sense. I agree with your handicap 1,000%. This horse is loose on the lead. I do think it's going to get the front. I tell you, to kind of go to another horse that I don't know that I think's going to get the same trip, but I thought with this pace scenario, I kind of looked at the number 8 Brilliant Birdie and thought, what if that's the horse that's kind of stalking your horse Silent Heart a little bit? I went 3 back. You got to go back 3 back because his last 2 races, I just don't think were very good. But Brilliant Birdie set right off the pace, 3 back at Fairgrounds at 1 1/8 race. And I just kind of, the way I see this field, there's a lot of horses that I think are going to come from out of it. I thought a little bit of a price at 8-1 for our girl, Cherie DeVoe. I think Brilliant Birdie might sit a better trip here. And I think it's kind of that horse that maybe just stalks yours. I don't think has the speed of Silent Heart. But I thought this race specifically, the race dynamics, I thought it made Brilliant Birdie a little bit interesting here.
2: Yeah. Brilliant Birdie's tough for me. Horse loves Churchill. 5-7 at Churchill Downs. So absolutely loves Churchill. She's not gotten better since she was 3. Like, it's basically the same horse. And that's, to me, the biggest issue, because you go back and you look at these win streaks and these in-the-money exacta streaks that she had going when she's 3, and you fast forward to 4, and you're like, okay, 1 win. It was this race, so that's great. And then you go forward to 5, and you're like, you've gotten worse at 5 than you were at 4. And it's not like we're like, oh, this is first off the layout. No, we're in the full form cycle now. We have gone 3 races. We didn't see improvement in the second or third race. Maybe the Maker's Mark Mile was too much. Okay, fine. What happened last time? She was okay.
3: Not good.
2: Is she going to be 2.5 lengths better than Lagunos this race? She's one of those where I get it. Probably want like 15-1 though. So like, to me, the price is going to be a little bit too short. We got to talk about number 6, Dresden Row, which we talked about on a previous show because we both picked this horse on a previous show. The horse was in the Todd Pletcher barn that day and the horse scratched. Horse is no longer in the Todd Pletcher barn, which to me was like, what? Wait, what's going on here? And now we are in the a separate barn, but Irad's back to ride. What's up with the 6? How do you handicap this horse? Because this like fits if you just go off the numbers, but like, what do you do with the 6?
3: Well, technically, he is in the Todd Pletcher barn. So what happened was, Todd Pletcher got suspended for, I think it's either a week or 10 days, 7 or 10 days. Don't quote me on either, but it's one of the two. For a positive test that Forte had in the hopeful, and I believe that was like 2021 or 22 when he ran in the hopeful. It's been in court for that long. So this is a Todd Pletcher trained horse, sort of. It's not like a situation where like it's changed barns. Like, he's in the same barn. It's just they're running under the assistant for a week or whatever. So that aspect of it is kind of okay, I guess. Right. And it's like, I don't even want to get into how you could get suspended for a positive test like 4 or 5 years ago. But anyway, it's
2: a positive test in New York 4 or 5 years ago, yet you're suspended in Kentucky and you're still running horses under your assistant, which you're going to get paid on. But anyway.
3: And multiple people have texted me this week and they're like, who is, I can't pronounce this trainer's name, to be quite honest. I apologize to the paper trainer here, and it's like, why is these horses changed? I was like, well, And the other thing is, I can see why people miss it, because it was like a little blip on DRF for like a day. And then I never saw it again, the article again. So I don't know if that, maybe they're trying to say, hey, this is stupid, just put it out and bury it. But anyway, that's what's going on with Dresden Row. Look, I still like Dresden Row, and he scratched out of a race on Preakness Day. And we, like I said, we both liked him. And then he ran, I think, like, maybe the next week at Churchill, and he looked really good. It was a lower graded, or it was allowance race, but he looked really, really good. So I still like him here quite a bit. I mean, I'm not going to be shocked if this horse wins.
2: Okay. I did not see the article. I did not realize that Fletcher was suspended for 7 to 10 days, which is okay. Like, again, for the hopeful, what is 2023 Forte, maybe 20, 23, I think. Yeah, 23.
4: I can't even remember. Yeah.
2: 23. It was Majors' year. Yeah. Wild that suspension comes down now. So I appreciate the information there. Yeah, I'm not going to butcher the name either. I probably your second most likely winner, right? Like, I think the odds are kind of right when you look at the morning line, where like you got to respect Lagunas at 5-2, and I think that Dresden Road 7-2 is second choice here. You've got Chase in the Crown the 4, you've got Force Washington the 7, both sitting in that 9-2, 5-1 range. I guess I would go for Washington if I was picking between the two. I'm not as in love with Chase in the Crown. What do you make between these two horses?
3: Well, I mean, Fort Washington's our old friend. And honestly, he's gotten better as he's gotten older. Either that or they just found better spots for him because he's winning now. You know, he wins a lot now. He was kind of one of those that was a hit the board type. Like I said, he's really kind of turned that around. I would take Fort Washington, just a really, really classy horse, you know, and I would certainly play him underneath if you don't play him to win. But I've grown to kind of like Fort Washington.
2: Yeah, I mean, I shout out time. He won it 36-1 for me. Love you, buddy. Pissed at you for beating a Bourbon for Toby last time out, because we had a Bourbon for Toby at a price. But hey, it happens. Fort Washington, second off the layoff, should be better. To me, Fort Washington most likely runs second or third in this race. I don't think he has as high likelihood of winning, because I don't think the pace is going to set up for him. And we do know he loves to roll from off the pace. That last time, not a fast pace, but also a 5-horse field. A lot easier to sit closer. He's going to be in the back today. I think the pace is going to be a struggle for him there. That is the grade two wise. Dan Mile and a 16th over this Churchill Downs Turf Course, race number 10 on Saturday. Number two, Lagunas, his old favorite, for Mr. Halterman, 5-2 on the morning line. Number one, Silent Heart, for me. Give me a gate to wire, Mike Maker, claimed winner, 10-1 on the morning line there on the rail.
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8: 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But we have a football coach going into a make or break year, making a pile of money. 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With no permanent AD, no permanent chancellor, and no system president. I don't love the job that Chris McIntosh did. 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But I have a hard time seeing why that is a recipe for success.
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2: 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Comment below. Give us your questions. Let us know how you feel about this show. We got a lot of them. 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Post your questions and comments below. Much like our friend here, this is from Chad Smith. He thinks he can predict what we're going to do here. And not sure if you saw this comment, but he goes, I cannot wait for next week's show. Mike is going to take magnitude and Aaron is going to take the beast sovereignty. He's wrong on at least one front. I don't know if he's wrong on two. I will let you go first here, as I have already now admitted that I'm not going to take magnitude in this spot. Seven horses headed postward. Favorite sovereignty, 6-5. Second choice magnitude at 7-2. The old Johnny Try, actually second choice, way to Barrio at 3-1. Nah, he shouldn't be second choice. Third choice is magnitude at 5-2. Baeza also hanging out in here, as well as Forged Steel, Navajo Warrior, and Willie D's on the rail, who is cross-centered at Lone Star. So feel the seven could turn into six pretty quickly. Who you got? In the Stephen F. Foster.
3: I think I know who you're going to pick. I was with Chad. I thought definitely you would have magnitude. So I am surprised. But I think I know who you're going to pick. But maybe you'll surprise me again. Chad was right. I'm going to go sovereignty in this spot. I just feel like last time out was just a prep race to get him, get his feet under him. And that's no disrespect to White Abario. You've loved White Abario for a long time. You've interviewed the trainer as he was getting ready for the Kentucky Derby back in the day. And I love White Abario too. And I absolutely no disrespect to him. I just think Sovereignty as absolute best is a little bit better than White Abario. And I also think he's a little bit better than Magnitude and Baeza. So I'm going Sovereignty on top here. I also think he's going to get, a little bit different of a setup. I think it's two things last time out. Number one, you're coming off that long layoff. You ran August 23rd in the Travers, and then it's April, and you're going to have to knock the rust off some, right? Even though I did pick him in that day, I thought he could win it at 85%, right? So, and then I think the biggest thing, the horse was on the lead. Like, how did this happen, right? We all kind of thought White Abario might be on the lead, but it was Sovereignty that was on the lead that race, Oakland Handicap. That's just not at all what he wants to do. He was in a different world completely. And you look at all his other races, he's never been on the lead or even threatened to be on it. So I think he gets a little bit more normal of a trip for him. And I think he's a little bit more in his comfort zone. And I also just think he's going to run a little bit better second off the layoff. So yes, Chad's right. Give me Sovereignty.
2: I took away to borrow that Oakland Handicap for the reason that I thought Sovereignty was going to need one, and it looked like White Abaro needed one in the Pegasus World Cup Invitational when Skippy just ran right by him. Yep. I will check both those boxes and say I was right. White Abarro clearly needed the Pegasus World Cup Invitational, and Sovereignty clearly needed the Oakland handicap, especially at that mile and eighth distance coming back there. So I do think you get a better version of Sovereignty. I do think the script gets flipped. I would rather have Sovereignty than White Abarro in this spot, despite picking White Abarro over Sovereignty in the Oakland handicap. That gets us to the other two horses. Yes, there's seven, but there's really four. Let's be honest. This is a very tier A, and you're going to hear tier A, tier B, tier C. I think it's four tier A horses. Yes. And three tier C or D horses. I think there is a huge gap between the top four, and I'm including all four in that top gap, which probably does give away who I'm going to take in a second here. Baeza and Magnitude, I think, are literally as good as Sovereignty and White Abarro. On any given day, I think both of those horses could beat both of the horses above them. I'm going to take the best price, who I also thought was the most impressive in their last race, and that's Baeza, the four horse. That Ali Sheba was awesome. And I realized that Baeza ran third to Corporate Power and Skippy Longstocking. I have been a Corporate Power truther for much longer than most people. I loved that horse the last two races, including that Ali Sheba, where I did take Baeza, but I'm kind of pissed I didn't take Corporate Power. At least use that horse. The start was a death sentence for Baeza in that race, and yet the horse almost won anyway. I thought it was a huge improvement for Baeza from what we saw over the previous year, despite the number. In a situation where Baeza could have easily just kind of wrapped it up because it was the first start of the career, I think the rail was not a place that Baeza wanted to draw. There also wasn't a ton of pace on what was a day where the racetrack was playing very fast, and yet Baeza still comes rolling late. I thought made an awesome move to almost get to Corporate Power and Skippy Longstocking, and I'm getting 6-1, second off a layoff. Oh, by the way, now that Mott has Baeza and Sovereignty, he's not putting them both in here if he doesn't think that they are legitimately a 1-2 combination. This isn't a Sovereignty's your clear one, Baeza's your clear two. You would enter these apart if you believe that. He believes these two horses are very close to each other. Pratt gets back of Ward for Baeza, who rode this horse in two races last year. I'm going to take the price with Baeza at 6-1, who I think has the opportunity to take a massive step forward here in this spot, because I honestly think that 4-year-old start was probably the best I've ever seen Baeza run. And if that's the case, and then you take a step forward off that, I'll take a shot at 6-1.
3: Yeah, I knew you would pick him after you said you weren't picking Magnitude. I really thought it would be Magnitude, but yeah, Baeza has you written all over him. And listen, here's the deal. I don't disagree with anything you said. I really think that last race was very good. And for the first time in his career, I don't think the problem was on him. I really think he should have been declared a non-starter the more I watch it. And I went back and watched the replay again this week, obviously prepping for the show. I kind of thought it should have been a non-starter the day of the race, but sometimes when you're in it, like you're in the moment, your opinions get heightened a little bit. So then I wanted to really go back and watch this week, cause I'm just watching it, you know, half asleep, getting ready for this race. Right. And it's like, man, did that starter not just hold him? I thought he got held in the starting gate. Yes, but that's the difference, right? Mm-hmm. You might listen and go, well, a half second. Well, that is, I mean, we're talking about a split second.
2: Yeah.
3: So here's the deal. All year last year, all I heard was, oh, he's getting better. He's going to get better. He's got this great chance to improve. He's going to beat these horses. And he never could quite do it. And a lot of times it was right here for him and it was his fault. This time it wasn't. And so you kind of think, okay, is he going to really show that improvement now? Did he already show it? Maybe, right? I'm with you. I thought that was the best race of his career last time out, because I really respect Corporate Power. And I think we have to respect Skippy Longstocking. They kind of finished right there together. And it's like, he almost beat him. And it's like, he spotted on 8 links. And what if he doesn't? Does he win by 2 or 3?
2: Yes.
3: What's his price in this race if he wins by 2 or 3?
2: It's Magnitudes.
3: Exactly. My issue was the first thing you said, right? You have them all four as A's, which I agree with, right? I still think Sovereignty might be a touch better than him, though, even if Baeza really improves. I really like Baeza in this race, though, but I just think Sovereignty's the better horse.
2: Is he 6x better than him? Because that's what the price says.
3: It's hard to say.
2: Is he 6x more likely to win the race is actually the way I should put it, because clearly he's not 6 times better than him, but is he 6 times more likely to win the race? That would mean Sovereignty has to win 60% of the time and Baeza wins 10%.
3: I feel like, yeah.
2: Wow. See, that's where I start to venture away from that part of it, where I do think sovereignty is more likely to win this race. I just disagree with the pricing of the two. And because of that, and the fact that if I'm right about Baeza, the 6-1 disappears forever. Then I want to at least try him here. And Magnitude, honestly, love Magnitude. Have loved Magnitude for a long time. If you've watched the show, clearly people who have know I love Magnitude. I hate horses coming back from overseas. I just can't stand it. I rarely play them. I'm like, if nothing, I am consistent. And this is one of those where it's like, Magnitude and the Whitney, let's talk. Let's see what price I get. Because I'd love him to get stomped here, finish fourth. And then give me a number in the Whitney where I can come back. We'll see how it plays out with Magnitude. Look, you could argue his last race was the most impressive on the page for anybody. He beat Forever Young on a track Forever Young loves. And Forever Young, probably still the best horse in the world. Like, it's hard to argue that he is not at the spot that we are currently at after that Breeders' Cup win last year and what he has done over the breadth of his career. And Magnitude beat him on the square. So, like, I get it if you want to back Magnitude as well. I love this horse. I just... First off, that UAE with the opportunity to play Baeza, what I think is inflated price, is hard for me to pass up.
3: See, I actually think I love Magnitude. I love Sebastian's, and here I'm going to say something negative. I actually think there's an asterisk on that win over Forever Young, because you saw Forever Young go to the Dubai World Cup last year and get beat after winning at Saudi. And so I kind of disagree. I don't know that that was Forever Young's best race. I don't know. We saw it last year. He lost that race in Dubai and then didn't lose the rest of the year. I kind of think that may happen again. But I'll say this. I think Magnitude, I think his biggest thing, and he may end up being on the lead in this race, so maybe throw this next comment out the window, but early in his three-year-old year, he had to have the lead. Now he can sit off the pace if that pace is fast, right? And so I think that makes him a lot more dangerous. He's a more versatile horse now, and I think it makes him dangerous.
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17: 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The Knicks close behind, then it's the Heat, then it's the Pistons, and then it's the Pacers. 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
18: In stoppage time right now of the Team USA's game against Turkey. Turkey with a 2-1 lead. Now, in the other game in Group D, Paraguay and Australia, that game currently scoreless. Now, in Group F, the Netherlands took care of that one, winning the group with a 3-1 win over Tunisia today. They'll play Morocco in the knockout round. Japan is second in Group F after a 1-1 draw. Japan will play Brazil. Ecuador safely in around the 32 after beating Germany with a 2-1 comeback, and Ivory Coast beat Curacao 2-0. In Major League Baseball, the Rays beat the Royals 13-2. Pirates smoked the Mariners 5-1. A's beat the Giants at San Francisco 9-6. Red Sox 6-3 over the Yankees. Texas held off Toronto 6-5 with the Phillies, doubling up the Nationals 10-5. Mets and Cubs, Chicago 4-3 in extra.
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23: Mainly clear with fog tonight with a low of 51. East winds around 5 miles per hour. Partly cloudy with fog early tomorrow. Highs around 75. I'm meteorologist Paul Trombley with your weatherology forecast on 95.3 and 99.1 The Score. Currently, it's 60 degrees.
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28: Alongside Matt Humans, I'm Tim Murray. As we look ahead to what could be a great Friday night of Major League Baseball, you and my ginger brother, Will Hill, will be on the airwaves. And guess what we get, Matt, on a Friday night? We get another opportunity to watch the Miz Kid, Jacob Mizorowski, and the Milwaukee Brewers take it on the Chicago Cubs. This game will be in Milwaukee. Always have a lot of Cubs fans in attendance, but Jacob Mizorowski, a minus 260 favorite, the Brewers are, against Colin Ray and the Chicago Cubs.
29: Yeah, it's tough to bet against the Miz. Last time out, the Braves got him, but he pitched really well. It's funny, I saw a number. I was going to call it up for you here. The Miz has been in a different category this season. He's been by far, I think, the best pitcher in the major leagues. And how about this? These are pitches clocked at 101 miles an hour or higher this season. Jacob Mizorowski, 332 such pitches. The next pitcher on the list, Cam Schwitler with 5. I mean, the Miz has been as good as it gets, and he deserves to be this big a favorite against the Cubs. The question is, I know some people don't like to lay the run line on a home team because sure. You're up. You're not going to get the bat in the ninth. I don't let that scare me off more often than not. I understand the thinking there. But if you're going to play this, if you're going to bet Mizorowski, you got to lay 1.5 with the Brewers. And you knock that down from minus 260 to 120. The way the Cubs are playing, I think that would be the way I would look at it. Would be Brewers -1.5, -120 if you're going to play. I'm not sure I will, but I will consider that.
28: How about Jacob Mizorowski after the performance on Thursday night from Christopher Sanchez? Sanchez gave up 5 runs, got a no decision because the Nats bullpen is a disaster, but 5 runs allowed by Christopher Sanchez, bumping his ERA north of 2.
29: Yeah.
28: What a jabroni. But Jacob Mizorowski now minus 180, Matt, to win the National League Cy Young. It's a who's who on that list with Paul Skeens, who's also pitching on Friday. We'll discuss that here in just a moment at 12-1. Chris Sale at 19-1. The Miz, you had opportunities early on to get him at some pretty decent prices, minus 180 in late June. Hard to play that price at this point.
29: No, but I think the price is the price is probably going to go up a little bit.
28: Yeah,
29: and especially if
28: and maybe Christopher Sanchez, is this the buy low spot on Christopher Sanchez of the Phillies?
29: After he gives up 5 runs,
28: yeah,
29: maybe. I mean, there's probably not going to sink much lower. The pitcher I think is out of it is Paul Skeens. I'm going to talk about that. In the last few weeks, I really feel like Skeens kind of dropped out of this race. Sanchez still in it, but Jacob Mizorowski definitely deserves to be an odds-on favorite and definitely deserves to be this big of a favorite against the Cubs. Don't forget, the last time the Brewers went to Wrigley, they swept the Cubs.
0: Yep.
29: Or was that about a month ago?
0: Yeah, they have dominated the Cubs and their former manager, Craig Counsell. Well, let's get to Paul Skeens and the Pittsburgh Pirates. The Pittsburgh Pirates have lost 7 straight games that Paul Skeens has started. Now, it's not all his fault, Matt. You know, his last time out against the Colorado Rockies, they gave him a whopping 1 run of run support at Coors Field as he went 6 innings, allowed 2 runs on 4 hits, and had 8 strikeouts. So, man, when you hear that, they're at home, but they're playing a struggling Cincinnati team. It's hard for me to look at a -214 price, a run line at even money, and say you could bet the Pittsburgh Pirates when they just have not been there when Skeens has been on the hill.
29: You said it, and this is amazing to me, and I realized when I was watching Skeens pitch June 14th in Pittsburgh against the Marlins, in the game the Pirates lost 4-2, that had been quite a while since the Pirates won a game that Skeens started. Last time they won was against the Rockies in Pittsburgh on May 12th. He said 7 straight losses for the Pirates with Skeens on the hill. In 6 of those games, here is what the Pirates scored for Skeens. 0-2-2-3-2-1. They're not scoring runs for Skeens.
0: Sounds like a phone number.
29: I know. It's sad from Paul Skeens' perspective that he can't get run support. He's not pitching great. He's pitching okay. He's pitching well enough to win in a lot of these games. But again, Pirates don't score for him, and I'm not going to back him. At this type of price, you got to look at the Reds. And by the way, Andrew Abbott's on the mound for the Reds. What happened the last time he took the mound? Reds and Abbott beat the Yankees in the Bronx. This will be a dog I'll look at tomorrow with the Reds. Priced right around +185 here at Circa.
0: A couple other games on the Friday card, Matt, worth noting here. How about the St. Louis Cardinals taking on the Miami Marlins? Mm-hmm. And we've got Dusty May, the new head coach of the Dallas Mavericks. Right. Dustin May, my ginger brother, takes the hill for the St. Louis Cardinals. And Dustin May has been pretty impressive over his last handful of starts. Well, actually, his last start was a disaster. Prior to that, he was terrific with the shutout against the San Diego Padres, but he gave up 6 runs in his last start against the Kansas City Royals. Does my ginger brother Dustin May bounce back to tomorrow against the Marlins?
29: Well, I believe Max Meyer, is he still going to get to start here for the Marlins?
0: I believe so, yes.
29: He's scheduled to get it. I saw some note about how he might possibly not make the start. I don't know. I haven't seen that verified, but I actually bet Max Meyer, put it up on the VSIM Pro page in his previous start because I watched him in Pittsburgh on June 14th. I was really impressed. So last Saturday against the Giants, he went 5 innings, 2 runs, struck out 7. I don't know if many people realize this, but Max Meyer of the Marlins is 8-0, 280 ERA, 102 strikeouts, a whip of just over 1. I think he's been one of the quietest successful pitchers to bet in baseball this season, and we'll certainly take a look at him in this game. Meyer against May, and you could get the Marlins at a short dog price if Meyer does make the start, but I have to keep an eye on that.
0: We got the rivalry that's maybe taken a little luster away over recent weeks, even though San Diego playing a little bit better, Matt. The Padres and Dodgers, always a terrific atmosphere at Petco Park. Those are two teams and two fan bases that do not like each other. And we've got Sasaki on the hill for the Dodgers. They are around a $1.54 favorite against Walker Buehler, going against his former team, Matt, as the San Diego Padres host the Los Angeles Dodgers.
29: And the Dodgers off a sweep of the Twins in Minnesota. Sasaki has been shaking his last couple starts. He had a brief spurt there, but I thought he was a really good pitcher to bet. He was finding his groove, and he was a bet-on pitcher. I don't know if I feel that way about him right now. Dodgers laying $1.54, too high for me. Do you want to look at the Padres here? Possibly, but Buehler is not the pitcher I want to back if I'm going to bet San Diego. It would be it would probably be a pass situation for me here. I don't like either pitcher right now in this matchup.
0: Padres coming off a sweep of the Atlanta Braves, so riding high a little bit are the San Diego Padres.
29: Might even look at the total, if anything. This is going to be, I believe, the Apple TV game on Friday night. in San Diego, the opener of this series. I might even look over the total of 7.5 if something here, because I don't like the current form of these two pitchers.
28: New York Yankees and Boston Red Sox back at it after starting their series on Thursday night. Will Warren will start, Matt, for the New York Yankees as they are slight road favorites. Cam Schlittler, no earned runs, but his defense let him down on Thursday night. Yankees, slight favorites, total of 8.5 against the Red Sox at Fenway Park on Friday.
29: Well, it's tough to back the Yankees, I believe, right now. And a lot of that has to do with their sloppy defense and their unreliable bullpen. And, you know, when Schlittler left the game on Friday night, I knew the Yankees were in trouble. They were in trouble before he left the game because they're a poor defense. So, now I'm not going to look to back the Yankees in this series. They did come off an impressive series win in Detroit, but I also felt like that going to Boston, they might be a little bit vulnerable. They have a lot of injuries right now. Offense is a little bit inconsistent. Will Warren probably priced about right here in the minus 110 to 120 range with a total of 8.5. This is another game where if I played anything, I'd probably look over the total.
28: Matt, we have a full slate of World Cup action on Friday, and the game that I think most people will be intrigued to watch, Norway versus France. We had Jeff Sherman, veteran odds maker who loves to bet soccer, said early on he took over 2.5. I know Mitch Moss was looking at that a week or so ago as well. That number has moved to about 3 at most spots. But the eyes will be on the stars, Mbappe and Haaland. Mbappe and Haaland both have scored multiple goals in each of their country's first games. And how about this for a goal-scoring prop? Mbappe minus $1.25 and Haaland sitting at plus 140. So that game will be at 3 Eastern at Gillette Stadium. Norway, if you think they could pull off the upset, plus 425, minus 175 for France. The draw is sitting at plus 370. Elsewhere on Friday, Matt, you've got Senegal versus Iraq. You've got Uruguay against Spain. Do we get another big performance from Ronaldo and Cape Verde, one of the biggest stories, one of the biggest surprises of this World Cup? Can they do it again? Can they get another point? They're taking on Saudi Arabia. The draw, plus 235. Cape Verde, plus 165. And Saudi Arabia is plus 170. So a big night, a big day. A couple other matches, New Zealand, Belgium, and Egypt and Iran as well.
29: I want to mention the Algeria-Austria matchup. That's going to be on Saturday in Group J, and it appears both teams want to lose that game. So let's keep an eye on that, and that might be something where you want to bet the draw or bet the under, or maybe both.
28: Matt, our NFL betting guide is out now. 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
24: Two matches ongoing right now, and the big one, Ecuador, Germany, one apiece as they are playing right now in the 55th minute. Current numbers at DraftKings, Germany plus 105 to win, Ecuador plus 350. The draw is plus 185. I'll be dancing in the streets if this ends in a draw. I will be very happy with that result. Ecuador got as high as 751 this morning to win the entire thing at FanDuel.
30: Yeah.
24: 750. If they win this, that number is going to go to like 75-1. Maybe 100-1.
30: Got to have it. Got to go for it coming up. I hope they can pull it off. Awesome.
24: I
30: can't believe Ivory Coast here. They score 4 minutes in, and that's been it.
24: That's it.
30: I mean, they were laying 2.5 with the spread. Total was up there as well. And 55th minute, still 1-0. Maybe you're going to be content, and that's how it's going to end. 1-0 here was 9-1.
24: Which numbers that we have on the board for tomorrow or this weekend really caught your fancy, Paulie? France is between $1.55 and $1.70 against Norway.
30: I believe France is too low. Mbappe also to score a goal. And I know over 2.5 looks enticing as well. And again, that'll start the parlay. The whole world will have it. Mbappe 2, Haaland 2, and we go to Messi on Saturday night. But I think France, much the best here, playing for the group, that they'll get by, and Mbappe will score as well. Senegal also on the spread. Senegal needs to win, and they have to win big. Goal differential is going to be enormous here. Now, they're a $4 favorite, but you can bet over 2.5 minus 180, and you can lay the 1.5 with Senegal as well. Got to beat Iraq. I think they will. And they have to push and go for it with goal differential being so big in that one to start the day.
24: Yeah, $4 is long gone.
30: What is it now?
24: That's minimum $4.50.
30: $4.50,
24: yeah,
30: okay.
24: The way it appears.
30: Well, it'll come down. People have been betting the dogs or whatever for whatever reason. Belgium should take out New Zealand. That's a huge money line, but again...
24: Boy, Belgium's been disappointing so far.
30: Sure, no doubt.
24: Yeah.
30: I think New Zealand's awful, though, and
24: yeah,
30: you can get creative. I love what Alex has been doing on the website every day, where you can, you know, bet the spread, the money line, and the team total over, or at least go the spread with the team total, or to knock it down to win and the team total over. So ways you can get creative there, and that's what we got on. I don't have an opinion on Uruguay, Spain, and the Saudi Arabia match.
24: Spain's about a $2 favorite.
30: Yep, that one's going to be tough.
24: In
30: no opinion
24: range.
30: There.
24: Yeah, first bet that I have for tomorrow, it goes back to, again, the last, when they played actually on their opening games, when it was fireworks galore and Mbappe and Haaland were scoring 2 apiece, I looked ahead and I bet over 2.5 at even money. That's up to minus 160 right now. So like to score two each, we're talking about the three that you just talked about, those two guys and then throw in Messi. That seems very far-fetched. Like, how much run is Messi going to get in that match?
3: Mm-hmm.
24: Now, I will tell you that people have pointed out that the golden boot means a lot to Messi.
3: Okay.
24: He wants that for a, you know, on his mantle. So maybe he'll go out there and play, and they'll get him one or two right away, and then that's it. He'll him at that point. But what if you played each guy? Again, a couple ideas here. If you just played each guy to score one on a parlay, or you could then, you could play both Mbappe and you could play Haaland to score, probably have a bigger bet on Mbappe because they're favored. And Mbappe is also best player, best team, and probably a good bet to win the golden boot right now anyway. But then you have Haaland coming out after the last match, admitting, yeah, we're probably going to lose. France is probably going to beat us, and France is probably going to win the entire thing.
3: Yeah.
24: So then you could decide what you want to do with Messi at that point. If both win, you could be, okay, well, that was good to get that home. Now I can probably put half of that on Messi if I want to score a goal, or just play it by ear, because you have a full day to ponder it then, Paul.
3: Mm-hmm.
24: I don't think I'm going to play the two apiece.
3: You'd hate yourself if it comes in, though.
24: Of course you would.
3: We're talking, yeah, we're talking 7-1 again if they just score. Just any time parlay. But
24: That's
3: I mean,
24: not awful.
3: Norway going to score? I can't see Norway scoring twice, let alone, and then it's got to be Haaland. So, but then again, it would happen for the third time. Oh, my God. It'd be something. Saturday, Panama, England under 3.5, minus 130. Panama, one of two teams yet to score in the World Cup. I don't think they'll score against England. And Ghana, how well do they defend? Man, they are tough. 2.5 under minus 150 against Croatia. That's the early match, those two early matches on Saturday. And then it brings me to the nightcap. I can't get enough of Algeria and Austria from Santa Clara. And it was a terrific breakdown from Malcolm. You can go back to listen it on the podcast. And he is the real deal. He gave out a 11-1 shot last week. But do we have the same type of thing here, similar, with the Paraguay-Australia match? But with Algeria-Austria, the winner gets Spain. The loser most likely gets Switzerland. A draw means Austria gets Spain. This is the 44 on X. This could be the strangest game of all time.
24: Mm-hmm.
3: Absolutely. Which I like his cards angle. Not going to touch anyone. And that's why you see the total as low as 1.5. And the draw is plus 120. Just like the Paraguay-Australia match. So, mm-hmm. Again, all the makings. Let's carve it up, as he said. Get out of here with the point. And let's, you know, there's no incentive for teams to win, but I'd rather play the Swiss as opposed to Spain and how they're going to treat it. But I would see low-scoring affair in both of these, which, when are you going to see the draw at that price, though? That's insanity.
24: Okay.
3: You're talking plus 120, both matches.
24: So the...

0: As you call
1: it's
0: it,
1: that's fascinating. It's a wild scenario where I'm better off losing. I mean, the goal is to win this, but certainly you want to avoid, you don't want to play Spain that early. And how these managers and countries will treat it as well, and the coaching staff. I mean, this stuff is fantastic. Whether, you know, I've been eliminated, I have nothing to play for, I've already won the group, or here, I'd much rather play the Swiss than Spain in the next match.
2: You imagine if that's what we're going to get? If you're there live in the stadium, and then for all of us watching on TV, if they just kick it around the pitch for 90 minutes and like there's zero shots on goal?
1: Bruce Marshall always talked about it. That's why the games are at the same time. It happened in the 1982 World Cup.
2: That's right.
1: Those teams, it was, I don't know, Germany and someone, they had an agreement.
2: Oh, there's a chance for Ecuador. On. What a save by the German keeper.
1: 30 minutes left. Come on. And I think it's been a fun run and a great job by South Africa. They've only scored 2 goals in the tournament. I thought, credit them, I thought South Korea was terrible. And again, the media all over the manager after the match, just peppering him with questions and saying everything he did was wrong and backfired and questioning his strategy. Canada, $1.30 and under 2.5 minus 150, the only match on Sunday.
2: I think, Meat Man, we could talk him about that match last night for 10 minutes if we wanted to when he joins the program in a little bit more than an hour.
1: Yeah, they got outplayed too, could argue. It was bizarre with how they didn't show much urgency and South Africa took it from them. And that was a goal that shouldn't have happened as well. But I love that quote from the analyst on the Canada game. Where the worst way to get the draw is to play for the draw. And that's what South Korea was doing. And
2: yeah.
1: Then they might be going home. We'll see if they get some luck and if they can still sneak in there. But stuff has to go their way.
2: Yeah. Germany took over possession here. They have it on the Ecuador. So, okay, good job by the keeper.
1: Still nothing. Ivory Coast.
2: Yeah, I know. What's the updated total in that match?
1: Get it 1 second. Over 1.5, minus 210.
2: Wow.
1: 2.5, under minus 280.
2: Are they just completely content?
1: Wow.
2: I have not been watching that match nearly as much as this Ecuador-German match.
1: I haven't seen many chances. Yeah. I haven't seen a lot of chances since the early.
2: Right. Did you? I told you earlier that I bet the U.S. to lose in the quarters. Did you make that bet? Dallin Cuff's recommendation?
1: I did not. I forgot. No.
2: Yeah.
1: I thought, are we locked in? Because I see ESPN is saying we play Bosnia.
2: It's not 100%.
1: What is it?
2: I believe Athletic has it around. It's higher than 90%.
1: Okay, because DraftKings has the line up on the board.
2: Right.
1: We're $1.50. So Ivory Coast just scored. Okay, 2-0.
2: They got one, huh?
1: They got
2: one. Luke, did you say they hit a post and then they scored right after? Oh, I'm sorry. Oh, it was, okay, yep.
1: All right. 2-0, 64th minute. All right. No, but we're $1.50 at DraftKings, and that's Wednesday. So, all right, again, that's definitely a doable path for our next two matches.
2: Yeah, Mike Palm next. Loves betting this sport. A better requested $250,000 on the USA-Turkey match coming up tonight. The Maestro was against taking it. What did Circus Sports ultimately do? We'll ask him next here on VSiN.

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5: Here's my take on the Bucks and Doc Rivers. I've never seen a professional sports team waste the time of everyone involved quite like the Bucks did these last 2.5 years. It was almost artful with how they did it. When Doc Rivers was hired, if you put a firearm to my head and said, Grant,

0: need to predict exactly how this is going to go. I would have got 90% of this correct. I just said, well, you know, the rest of this year will be a little bit of a mess, but he came in the middle of the year. What do you want? The next year, well, that's his only his first full year. Damian Lillard, blah, blah, blah. And then I would have said, well, they'll make some sort of change after year two if it doesn't work, maybe relating to Dame. Or no, it turns out Dame just got injured, so their hand was forced. And then after year three, it'll probably get even worse and they'll be forced to move on. That's what I would have said. And that's exactly, this was all so predictable.
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7: 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Gil Alexander, Dustin Sweetelson. Dustin, you've hit the big time. You're on the Beating the Book podcast. Never gets bigger than this.
8: Huge. 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
7: Mark Borchardt joining us for the Q2 Baseball Derivative Show for baseball bettors. Just want to go through these real quick. One, this is just also weird, Mark, but we always talk about this whenever we do this, is the, we're just talking about randomly backing teams, bizarro exercise, every single game, whether they're a favorite or a dog. No one ever does that, but just for purposes of seeing how teams have been killing or really enriching bettors. We do it with starting pitchers, too. This is even more ridiculous, right? But the most profitable starting pitchers in baseball per covers, shout out to the people at covers.com, and this, what kills me about this is, this is the most bizarre list I've ever seen, I think, in the time that we've been doing this. Tomoyuki Sugano of the Colorado Rockies, if you had backed him every single game that he has started this year, the Rockies are 10-5, you'd be up over 10 units. So he's one of them at the top here. Next would be Foster Griffin. Foster Griffin of the Nationals. Foster Griffin would have you up 10 units as well, because the Nats are 12-4 in games that he started. And then, not to be outdone, it's Joey Cantillo of the Cleveland Guardians. You'd be up not quite as much as those guys, but you have 9 units if you backed him. By the way, if you go 4-5 too, it's Brandon Young of the Orioles, it's Davis Martin of the White Sox. Have we ever seen a more

0: track longer time frame to the under?
1: Libkep, he's 7% from a pitcher standpoint, run suppression. And if you think about it, if some of these guys, it ranges, doesn't range 20%, but some of it's 10%. So if you got a total of 9 and the guy's got like an over tendency, well, that's going to be 0.9 runs. And so I think that you got to probably put it in your handicap, but that's the one guy, John Libke was, from a year and a half, almost two years of data. That's the guy who would stand out.
0: Yeah. So unlike some of the other things we've discussed, where this truly is predictive with some of these guys, you can really rely on them to call balls and strikes the same way. And again, maybe it takes you off bets. Maybe it sort of corroborates your leans on stuff with totals. If you happen to be a totals better, we'll come back. Last things, and these are the most interesting. First 5 inning betting stats, how those differ with full games. First inning pitchers, how they perform, good and bad. Remember, this was the first 5 exercise that uncovered that whole White Sox thing last year where they were great in the first 5 and sucky for the full game. More with Borchardt next. Numbers Game, Visa, the Sports Betting Network.
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11: This is funny to me. I like this. NFL players don't. So the 2026 FIFA World Cup kicking off in like a month, right? 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
12: Yep.
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2: 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And Jensen, what we're going to do every day now leading up to the Hall of Fame game, and I know people are like, are people really interested in the Hall of Fame game? It's football. And we know that we can't wait to watch at least a little bit just to kind of wet our whistle for the regular season here coming up in September. So every day we will break down one team to lead up to that game in Canton. And, of course, I think we'd be remiss if we did not start off each and every day here with the reigning defendings. And that's where we begin today's edition of the Daily Gridiron.
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2: If you're watching on FanDuel Sports Network, on YouTube TV, you're going to see some great graphics that our people have put together to get you that countdown to the Hall of Fame game starting today with the best. And I don't think we saw Seattle as being the best this time last year, but they ended up being just that. Look, it was nip-tuck with the Rams in the championship game, so very close there. Not close in the Super Bowl. And clearly they look like the best team in the best conference a year ago. And now, Jensen, that win total is going to be very high, as you can expect, at 10.5 to make the postseason. You got to lay 225. To repeat as West champions, and we'll get into that, is $2. And to repeat as NFC title holders, 550. And the Super Bowl there at 10-1. And I think the key, Jensen, is can they win the West again? Because I think we saw last year going the wild card route for whoever else might have to do it out of this division is very hard to do.
3: Yeah, they certainly can win the West again. They won't be my selection. But let's look at it offseason to date, okay? Free agency, some pieces departing. Of course, the Super Bowl MVP, Kenneth Walker III, now a member of the Kansas City Chiefs. Reek Woolen on his way out. Boye Mafe, by the way, who went to the Bengals. Kobe Bryant, the safety to the Bears. But they did retain one of their, all of a sudden, surprise big weapons in Rashid Shaheed to go along with Jackson Smith and Jigba. Again, a three-year, $51 million deal. Critical weapon, not only offensively, but man, how big he was on special teams as well. Josh Jobe, cornerback, re-signing a three-year, $24 million deal. Big after you lose Reek Woolen there to at least have some stability or at least retain some of that in the back end. I would look at the draft. And again, I know a lot of people are looking towards awards markets and saying, boy, does Jadarian Price have some value, upwards of 7-8, maybe even 9-1, depending on where you're shopping around in those futures markets for offensive rookie of the year. They take him with the final selection in the first round, round number two, a great safety, Bud Clark out of TCU, very versatile, can replace Kobe Bryant there right away in that secondary. I did like Julian Neal, speaking of secondary, their third round selection out of Arkansas, very physical, big long corner there, can basically be the Reek Woolen at a much cheaper price, obviously. So I think they did what they had to do. Of course, we know the departure of Clint Kubiak now, who is the head coach of the Las Vegas Raiders. They do hire Brian Fleury over from the division rival 49ers as their new OC. Let me tee it up for you on a couple of fronts. First and foremost, grade the offseason to date for them? Is this satisfactory for you for a defending Super Bowl champ? Are they still light in some areas? If we had to play a regular season game today against the New England Patriots, is this exactly the team that you would be okay with, at least from day one, entering this 2026 season?
2: Absolutely. And again, I've said right here on this show and on this network, like John Schneider, the way he runs things, he's got a very strict plan that he adheres to. And we talked about it right here in the program after they won the Super Bowl and they go to the parade. And it was very awkward with he and Kenneth Walker. And I was like, they're not going to pay him, right? They're just not going to do this. They're not going to overpay for certain players at certain positions. And you mentioned Jadarian Price coming in here from Notre Dame. I look at him going with Zach Charbonnet this year and I go, I think they're going to be just fine. And I know they go, they lost the Super Bowl MVP. Yes, you did. But that's not the way that they run their offense. They weren't going to pay him or put, remember at that point, the option was they could have tagged him and made him one of the highest five paid players at that position. And I said, I don't think they're going to do that because they never tag guys. So clearly Schneider was willing to make that move, go back in the draft like he did with Walker and Charbonnet and replace him, if you will, with Price. Now we'll find out if he can do it. And Charbonnet's coming off injury. So those are concerns early when it's a rookie and a guy coming off a devastating leg injury, as we saw in the postseason last year, and yet they were still able to win the Super Bowl. Here's the one caveat that I will throw out there. There has been no team that has repeated as Super Bowl champions in the modern era now in over two decades. The last team to do it was Tom Brady and the Patriots back in 2004, 2005, and here we are in 2026. So for whatever reason, there does seem to be a real disconnect that next year to go back. And we've seen teams try to go for two in a row. The Chiefs famously couldn't get that done. So there have been teams that have been in position to go back to back, but they haven't done it now in over 20 years. So, excuse me, the Chiefs did, but they couldn't three-peat, right? So again, we're trying to go for two in a row here. The Chiefs have done it, but it really, historically, it's really hard to do this. Are they the Chiefs? Are they Andy Reid? And are they Patrick Mahomes to be able to do that in that fashion? I don't think so, Jensen. So when I look at this team, I think they're really good. I don't think they're going anywhere. I think they're going to be right there. We've seen what the Rams have done in the offseason. They are the Super Bowl favorites for a reason, and really short order at plus 550, and you have to get down to 11-1 for the Seahawks. That's almost a $6 difference in the betting market. I think that's fair. I would not pick Seattle this year. You know, I was all over this team last year. I still really like this football team. I think it's a wild card team, and I don't think this team will be good enough to go on the road as great as McDaniel is, by the way. McDonald is as a head coach on the road, and the proof's in the pudding there. McDonald's been fantastic on the road. I don't think they're good enough to win multiple games on the road in the NFC this year. They would not be my pick to get back to the Super Bowl this year.
3: Yeah, again, when you look at their strength of schedule, it's actually dead in the middle, 16 of 32, at least according to our VSiN NFL betting guide. A couple of trends to throw out to people, and let's begin right with the season opener. They are 5-1-1 ATS. Seattle is in their last seven contests head-to-head against New England, but Dave, the over is 7-1 in their last eight head-to-head matchups. Feels like they have had the answer, or at least both sides have not had issues being able to put up some points. I think what's intriguing about Seattle's early portion of the schedule, we start thinking in some survivor implications here. I would have to imagine early in the year, Dave, a lot of people are going to fade the Arizona Cardinals. For a strategy standpoint, would you want to burn the Seahawks in week two, a classic overreaction week? You got to go on the road. It is an NFC West opponent. Yes, they begin the pomp and circumstance. They'll hang the banner there at Lumen Field and welcome in the Patriots. I think regardless of result, is there a point there? And for what it's worth, eight of the last nine head-to-heads against Arizona, Seattle has covered. So if you want that one in there as well, that's a great one. Would you be willing to burn Seattle as early as week two in a survivor pool, just knowing that's going to kind of be the trend? It's going to be a popular thing with Arizona out of the chute.
2: If you look at the back end of their schedule, right? So if you're looking deep into potential survivor, and you see the Cowboys in Week 11 on Monday Night Football, if we think the Giants are going to be improved, maybe that would be a spot you'd want to hold to Week 14. But again, at Week 14, we have no idea what the tone and tenor of this football team is going to be and what they look like with potential injuries. And again, Sam Darnold has been great the last 2 years in Minnesota and in Seattle last year. He has been great, not good. Fantastic. Does still turn it over a lot. And again, you saw that last year. Still does have the interception bugaboo, and yet they were good enough to overcome that. I probably would look to use them earlier in the season. I don't know if I want to use them that soon. Maybe Week 9 at home in Survivor against Arizona, as you mentioned. I know divisional rivals, sometimes that it can get a little wonky there, and people don't like to do that. But at home in Lumen Field, Week 9 against the Cardinals, that might be a spot if I don't want to go too early on Seattle, maybe right there in the middle. Because I don't think I want to wait until that Cowboy double dip with the Rams at Philadelphia. And even at Carolina, it could be tricky late in the year. So I might want to go earlier. Week 9 might be where I'd identify right now. But I don't think this team's going back-to-back. Chiefs, Patriots, the last two teams to be able to do just that. Jensen, great stuff as always. We got a lot to get to here. We're going to have the maestro himself, Mike Palm, join us here from Las Vegas, and that means you got to be on your toes for Palm's Pressing Three. It's all straight ahead right here on Beeson by the Books.
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8: From Pat Murphy. 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
10: In Major League Baseball, Junior Caminero hit three home runs as the Rays beat the Royals 13-2. Pirates smoked the Mariners 5-1. A's beat the Giants in San Francisco 9-6. Red Sox double up the Yankees 6-3. Texas held off Toronto 6-5. The Phillies hit a go-ahead home run in the ninth inning for the third straight game as they doubled up the Nationals 10-5, and the Cubs dropped the Mets 4-3. The Mets also play second baseman Marcus Semien on the 10-day injured list with a strained left hip flexor. The WNBA suspended Phoenix Alyssa Thomas for one game after recklessly making contact with her fist to the throat area of Indiana's Caitlin Clark on Wednesday's game. Thomas also retroactively issued a flagrant foul 2 penalty. The United States finished group play, dropping the match 3-2 to Turkey. Ashton Trusty and Sebastian Berhalter scored. Bosnia in the knockout round up next.
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14: Mainly clear with fog tonight with a low of 51. East winds around 5 miles per hour. Partly cloudy with fog early tomorrow. Highs around 75. I'm meteorologist Paul Trombley with your weatherology forecast on 95.3 and 99.1 The Score. 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
17: And this is the week that we've been waiting for after the weeks we've been waiting for, before the Saratoga weeks we are waiting for, as we are headed to Churchill Downs for the Stephen F. Foster, one of, if not the best race that we are going to see so far this calendar year. Mr. Halterman, how you doing? Where the heck are you? Are you going to Churchill?
18: Oh, gosh, I wish, man. No, I'm in Plattsburgh, New York for a graduation.
17: Too early to be there.
18: It is too early to be there. I will be back in New York a couple hours south of where I'm at right now for August, though. But yeah, for right now in Plattsburgh, New York, yeah, a week early. Maybe I'll go down to Saratoga tomorrow and scout it out a little bit. But yeah, excited. You started the show with a riddle. That's always fun. I think that's a good foreshadowing for what's to come today.
17: Ooh, okay. Okay. We do have a lot on our plate, so we are going to get right into it. We're going to talk everything Churchill Downs. We've got four best bets coming from this Saturday's card. We're going to talk about the Fleur de Lis. We're going to hit the Wise Dan, and of course, talk about the Stephen F. Foster. We've got questions and comments from you, our viewers over there on YouTube. Looking forward to getting to that section. We had some people go off, which I always, always love. We've got some news, as well as we'll touch on three horses that have decided where to go next, including one that was very, very surprising to me. And we'll start out, well, let's go, you know what? Screw it. Forget the tease. Let's start out with a surprise. Nitrogen is going to go to the Whitney. She wants a piece of the boys at Saratoga. I was shocked by this. I did not think that this would be a spot Nitrogen would pick, especially since like the Whitney could be really, really tough. Like we've got all this older horses that like Saratoga that are all running this weekend that might run again come Whitney time. Nitrogen to the Whitney. I'm mind blown. What about you?
18: It's a choice.
17: Right.
18: It's definitely a choice. love it for the hype of the race.
17: Yep.
18: Love aggressive trainers and owners. Yep. I don't know who made the call. Boy, going to be really tough, right? I mean, when you think of Nitrogen, okay, she's been a very solid horse. Now, the last time out, she did absolutely romp at Saratoga and looked tremendous doing it, but that's an outlier here. Her normal races don't really put her, you know, in the category of these major horses that we have right now in the handicap division. So, interesting choice. We'll see what happens. I was shocked when I saw it. Obviously, it's not really one I'm looking to play at this moment, but you know, we'll see who actually shows up. But it is a very interesting choice to try a race like the Whitney, which may end up being one of the better races of the year.
17: Always love it when the girls take on the boys. Don't think trainers do it enough because the purses for the boys are bigger, period. End of story. You can't really debate that. And we have seen fillies and mares compete very well against 3-, 4-year-old, 5-year-old, 6-year-old. Fillies and mares compete very well against 3-, 4-, 5-, 6-year-old male horses on the racetrack, both on dirt and turf. Both on dirt and turf.
18: Woo!
17: So it's one of those situations where I would love to see this more. I am shocked Nitrogen's the one. I do think it's kind of funny that after her last race, Cassie came out and said, for all you naysayers who say we should go to the turf, we're a dirt horse, and now you make this decision. So I love it. Let's see what happens. Great storyline. This is what I would never do it, but I absolutely love the Cassie and the ownership group deciding to make this happen.
18: Yeah, the turf thing is interesting too, because everybody remembers, if you follow horse racing at least, that she was a very, very good turf horse, and they just decided on Belmont Day it got rained off, and there was only 3 horses left. It was an off the turf race, and they tried her on the dirt, and she won by 20 lengths, but she really didn't beat anybody that day. But they were like, well, she ran so well, we're going to try it, and she's pretty much been on it ever since. I think she had one other turf race, so I don't think we're seeing the turf anytime soon. I think this is going to be dirt from now on with this kind of decision, because even if she doesn't run well in the Whitney, they'll just go, well, we'll just go back to our own division, you know? So, man, yeah, it's going to be fascinating. Alex said, I'm with you. Like, I love the hype when the Phillies take on the boys because of what you said. They hardly ever do it. And then when we get it, whether they win or lose or whatever, just the lead up is always a lot more fun.
17: I want her to run second and go to the Classic. That is what I'll be rooting for. Because if she is in contention in this race, the Classic is a logical choice for moving forward after that. Another horse that I am excited to see back on the racetrack. The horse that you hated, that I loved, the Puma returns. The Puma planning on running in the Haskell this year. Love the spot for the Puma. Think it makes a ton of sense. A lot of money on the line. Puma to the Haskell. Looking forward to seeing him. What's your take?
18: Yeah, you're in a mood today. I can already tell this is going to be a fun show. I do not hate the Puma. I just don't. I didn't love the Puma to the level that you love the Puma. That
17: was the entire trail.
18: No, I did not. That is not true. I like the Puma. I'm actually rooting for the Puma to come back and be really healthy and be really good, because I think we need, you know, although, you know, I don't want to get into it again, but I do think we need better 3-year-olds going a route. And so he would be great. Sorry for all you that think this is a great crop, but he would be a great addition to this already wonderful crop that we have going long. So I hope he does do well. And, I like him, Mike. So I just didn't love him to the level that you did, but I like the Puma.
17: Hopefully the sarcasm is not lost in the internet connection that Aaron has in that wonderful Days Inn up there in Plattsburgh, New York. You can all find him. If you're looking for him, it's not hard to find the Days Inn up in Plattsburgh, I'm sure. All right, let's move forward and talk about our friend Commandment, one of those horses that did take on both the Derby and the Belmont as well. Going to run in the Jim Dandy, which I think is a fine spot for Commandment, one of the horses that kind of has to run in the Jim Dandy. You've got those two preps, the Curlin on Friday, the Jim Dandy on Saturday, both preps for the Travers, the biggest race up at Saratoga for the 3-year-olds in the fall. The Curlin could be very interesting because we've got a lot of Pletcher and we've got a lot of Brown and Mott horses that have not won a stakes race yet. So they are eligible for the Curlin. The Jim Dandy, we'll see how good this field gets, but having Commandment there at least makes a difference. As in my mind, he is the second best, with the Puma little asterisk there, as well as all the other horses that got hurt during this trail. But second best current horse going a mile and a quarter or a mile and an eighth on the dirt right now that we've got in that 3-year-old prop.
18: I think the distance is a big key, right? I think at a mile and an eighth, you kind of look at how that Belmont was running. It was like, well, the last eighth of a mile really made a big difference for Golden Tempo when they were kind of battling in the stretch, him and Commandment. So I think taking a shot at a mile and eighth against Golden Tempo makes all the sense in the world. I just think now it's can he still beat him at a mile and eighth? How good is Commandment? We still don't really have the answers to those questions, just how good this horse is. But yeah, for sure, I like that he's there. I hope Renegade's there as well. And so we kind of get those 1, 2, 3 finishers in a little bit of a rematch there. And I think that's what'll happen. So you're right. It is a weird year because they're like a horse like Chief Wallaby could run in the Curlin and usually he would be going to the Jim Dandy. So a little bit interesting there to kind of see how it all unfolds. But I was happy to see that Commandment is kind of targeting the big races, because I think he's kind of earned it. You know, the Derby wasn't a good race for him. We know that. But everything else has been pretty good from him.
17: Yeah, I would say the Derby wasn't his fault as well. I mean, I the ride was a mess. And I don't even blame the jockey, Luis Saez, I believe, who was on him in the Derby. It was just a mess of a ride because he didn't break well. And the pace wasn't as fast as Saez thought. And so he rushed up and it became a problem for Commandment. But came back, ran very well in the Belmont. But to your point, was definitely sucking some wind there in the last quarter of a mile. All right, before we get into a just chock full show of Churchill Downs, we've got to talk about the NFL a little bit here. It is football season, and you know what that means? That means it's time to get the VSiN NFL betting guide dropped on June 22nd, just a few days ago. Right now, you can lock in early bird pricing for the entire football season over at VSiN for just $175 and be among the first to get that guide as it dropped this week. The sooner you sign up, the more value you get with full access to everything we do across every sport through the Super Bowl. And by the way, numbers move when this guide drops. I know Matt Brown had Stafford 50-1 to win the MVP in last year's guide. That dropped to 35-1 by mid-July. So make sure you jump on the guide and the bets so you get the best number. On top of that, you'll get the best bets. You will get betting splits from DraftKings and Circa, AI-powered prop projections, 24/7 video on the VSiN Watch app, and so much more. 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By the way, Aaron, we'll include the NBA betting guide when that comes out. Been a tumultuous week in the NBA. Giannis on the move, LaMelo Ball on the move. We had the draft. That was a little crazy. Jaylen Brown going to be traded here soon from all the reports. Going to need that. An NBA betting guide as well. So lock in over there, VSiN.com/subscribe. All right. Before we get to Churchill, super producer Matt Deutsch came up with a great idea. He wanted to talk about betting small fields, which I think is obviously relevant for this discussion. We have a field of five headed postward in the Florida Lee, which is the first race we're going to talk about. We've got a field of maybe seven, maybe six. We'll see come race day in the Stephen F. Foster as well. So I will pitch it to you, and then I'll give my take here on betting small fields. What do you do when you see a small field? And we're going to go two-parter here. What do you do from a just I'm betting this race, not a multi-race perspective, but just I am betting this race? How do you attack it?
18: Look, I think the first thing you kind of have to realize, anything six horses or under, the pace gets a little bit murky. How the race unfolds becomes a little strange, believe it or not. You would think less horses kind of be a little bit more predictable, but we've seen it a lot over the years because we see it a lot in stakes races. How the race unfolds is sometimes very different than what you would think. I just go back to the Oakland handicap, a race we handicapped where we didn't have a lot of horses in the field, and it was weird. Sovereignty's on the lead all of a sudden, and it's like, this is really strange. So I don't look at pace quite as much when it comes to that. And then when you're just betting the race as far as a betting strategy with a smaller field, you just kind of have to go in and know I need to be a little bit more narrow with my bets. Like, I'm not boxing three horses in an exact of a five-horse field, right? That is just not going to happen. Where in a 12-horse field, you might be able to get away with it depending on the prices you like. So, you know, when it comes to betting, what I like to do, one horse on top, and then maybe one to two horses underneath and exactas and tries. I think that's the way you got to do it. You just got to be very narrow with your focus because there's just not enough betting interest to really spread out your bets. You got to be a little bit more narrowly focused.
17: Yeah, I wholeheartedly agree with you with the narrowly focused. I would just stop with the you don't box. Like, I'd never box in fields of four or five, fields of six. I think that you have to really decide, okay, I'm going to pick my lane and I'm going to stay in it and commit to it because you really got to find a way to create value in these races. A lot of times you're going to have a shorter favorite in a smaller field. We've got two of them in the Florida Lees with one at 4-5, one at 6-5.
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23: I'm wholeheartedly with you. I am playing things cold, right? A cold exacta, cold trifecta, whatever you'd like there. I also think you need to reassess your expectations of races, where if I tell you that I've got a 4-1 winner in a 12 horse field, you're going to be ecstatic that that returns 4-1, $10 for your $2 wager, right? If I tell you I have a 4-1 cold exacta in a 5-horse field, many people will say, well, that's a $4 exacta. You're chalking out. I think it's easier to hit the $4 exacta a lot of times in a 5-horse field than it is to hit a $4 winner in a 12-horse field. So I don't mind lowering my expectations from an exacta and a trifecta payout, because if I have a 5-horse field and I think it's very easy to go 1-2-3, and I'm getting 8-1, 10-1 on that trifecta, that's a ton of value to me. Whereas a lot of people would say, well, that trifecta paid nothing. You know, yeah, sure, paid nothing if you paid a 50-cent box for the 3 horses. It pays pretty well if you played a $20 straight. That's kind of fun to have, because then you're coming back with $200. So I think you have to lower your expectations on some of the trifectas, on some of the exactas, and understand a 4-1 wager is a 4-1 wager. And it can be easier to hit in some of these small races. I also think if you're going to win bet, you don't play the favorites. You're looking for 8-1, 10-1, 5-1. Like those are, to me, are the horses that you're looking for, not 4-5, not 6-5. Those are just not win bets that I like to place. My other thing in the multi-race factor, just don't play both favorites. If it's a 5-horse field and you've got 2 horses that are sub 2-1, never play them both. You can either single one of them if you like them. You can single against the two, which I think is a great strategy if you're really trying to balloon out payouts, or you take one short price and one long price, but never the two favorites if you're playing a multi-race sequence.
18: Yeah, 100%. And that's just how it falls sometimes. You may look at it and go, but I really think it's between one of these two.
23: And
18: just long term. Yeah, it just doesn't work long term to do it that way. You're absolutely right. So it is what it is. You got to take a stand. Or like you said, if you like one of the shorter prices, because usually how it falls, there's like a 4-5, there's like a 7-5, and then the rest are 5-1 or greater. Well, if you like one of those 5-1s or greater, you can definitely pair them up with one of those shorter prices. But yeah, if you like the 4-5 and the 7-5, that's the only 2 horses you like. You just got to pick between one and hope you're right. Yeah, you just have to do it that way. Just logically, you know, from a mathematical standpoint, it has to be that way.
23: It gives you more ability to spread and further legs having a single in that one. And it also, like, yeah, you can't be playing 2 horses that are sub 6-5, 7-5 in a multi-race wager as the only 2 horses in a race, because you're hoping to get even money back for a 2-1 shot. You're literally having the value of your overall ticket because of the way that you're playing it. That's not a great plan long term. That'll lead us into race number 7 at Churchill Downs, going 1 1/8 over the dirt course. The grade 2 Fleur de Lis here, 5 horses headed postward. Fascinated to hear about what your take is on this pace, because this is one of those races which I hate. That's the other thing I'll say. Short fields, I love them or I hate them. I hate this race. Not one that I'm going to be betting a lot of money on here. The number 1 Splendora is your favorite, 4-5 on the morning line for trainer Bob Baffert. The number 5 Shred the Gnar looked awesome on Kentucky Derby weekend last time out for Brian Lynch, 6-5 on the morning line. The 2 short prices, everybody else, 8-1 or better. Where are you going on top? And what do you make of this pace? Because all 3 of the shortest prices do want to be forward.
18: it's kind of a puzzle within the puzzle, right? How this thing is going to run and how it's going to unfold. And I just talked about it. A lot of times in these short fields, paces become kind of strange. You just never really know. I think Splendora is going to go. I think, you know, we don't know that she can go a mile and an eighth. And we talk about this a lot. Sometimes the best way for a horse where you're not quite sure they can get the distance is get them on the lead. And hopefully they can kind of get a little bit of distance from the field and they can finish up strongly. I think she's going to go. And I think the five Shred the Gnar is going to sit right off. That's how I, my guess, right? But again, when it comes to pace this race, I'm a little skeptical on how it's going to look. I really think Shred the Gnar is the horse with the most upside. And that's who I'm going to go with on top. I think when you look at her, she's had some injury problems and it's kind of set her career back, right? Where she's had some gaps in her races. But man, when she's on, she's really, really good. And she's been very good here at Churchill Downs as well. I thought her race last time out was fantastic. I wanted to go right back with her here. I'm a little skeptical Splendora is going to be best at a mile and an eighth. Of course, we know her from winning the Breeders' Cup Filly and Mare Sprint at 7 furlongs. Now, she did win over this track 2 turns last time out. I just think Shred the Gnar is a much tougher challenge. So give me the number 5 Shred the Gnar on top. I like the distance better, and I think she is the up-and-comer.
23: Yeah, I'm glad you mentioned the distance, mile and an eighth instead of mile and 16th. Could be a challenge for a couple of these horses, as I'm not sure they want the mile and an eighth. I think they do want the mile and 16th. I think Splendora has to go from the one. I agree with you. I think Immersive is the wild card because I think Immersive kind of has to go from the three and is fast enough to press Splendora. That means Shred the Gnar sits the trip. But like I said, in these fields, these small fields, if I'm playing a win bet, I'm playing a price. Give me the number 2 Regalt. 10-1 here. This is the legitimate closer in the field. You've got 3 horses that want to go. Regalt's won at a mile and an eighth. The rest of the horses have their hooves down because none of them can say the same thing as none of them have won at this distance today. I'm willing to look at the last 2 races for Regalt, and specifically the loss to Clarette Beret when she just went off, lost to Nitrogen, who is now going to take on the boys. Lost to Majestic Oops. Those are really good horses. I realize that Splendora and Shred the Gnar could be really good horses, but they're all doing something that they don't want to do, which is going a mile and an eighth today. And I think Regalt has the opportunity to run them down in the stretch here. If we do see the 1 and the 3 hook up and the 5 stay close, Regalt's the benefit. I'm going to take the 10-1 price here because I don't love Splendora, who's going to have to go gate to wire. I don't love Shred the Gnar, who's doing something new. I agree with you. I think Shred the Gnar is the most likely winner. So I would be playing Shred the Gnar and Regalt if I was going to play multi-race bets here. I would be playing probably Cold 2-5, Cold 5-2, and just change up the value of those 2 bets in the exacta to try and bring in some value. But giving number 2 Regalt, 10-1 here, take a little bit of a shot.
18: Listen, I think it's, if you're going to take a price, I think you're on the right one. I really don't like Immersive very well. I think the other horse is a little overmatched in this race. I think this has a chance for Regalt to just be the one that nips them right at the wire because maybe they just get a little too tired, you know, and I could see that happening. I don't worry about the distance. And I think you made a good point. I think with this horse, you know, the problem here is, okay, are we good enough to win? Right. But you're getting 10-1. So I'll pay to answer that question. Right. I mean, that's, you're not getting 2-1. You don't want to, you know, have to be asking that question with a 2-1. So, I agree. If you're not going to take the 1 or the 5, I think the 2, you know, I think that's the best option. I would rather take the 2 over the 3 and the 4. So, it's just going to be a matter of what does that pace look like? How much are they tired down the lane? Because you know she's going to be running. It's just a matter of how fast and can she get there.
23: And I don't mind the idea. Like, let's say Regalt is 12-1 when they break from the gate, 10-1 when they break. Like, let's assume, I think you're going to get the same or better of the morning line with Regalt here, assuming there are no scratches in this race. You could play a $2 win bet on Regalt, right? And you can play a $2 exact of 5-2 cold. Mm-hmm. And you're going to get more than 5-1 back on both options.
18: Yeah,
23: because when you take everything, because you bet $4, you're getting at least $20 back in both cases. So I think there are ways to play this race if you want to attack it. I'm not going to be betting a lot on it, but I do like Regalt on top. Splendora, the distance to me, huge question. Immersive, I think, presses Splendora. It really sets it up in my mind for the 2 and the 5.
18: Let me ask you real quick on the 1 Splendora. So I think we talked about her race. No, we didn't talk about her race. We talked about that day last time she ran. And we both mentioned the next week, she was supposed to scratch from that race. They were saying she was going to scratch. And then she ran, and then she won by open links, and now she wheels right back here. I have so many mixed signals on this horse. What do you really make of her at this point in this spot?
23: I mean, I don't want to get into the Bob Baffert of it all, but I don't believe anything until it happens with him, because we've heard horses are going to run and then they never train again. We've heard horses that are going to scratch, run, and do what Splendora did. So I just... The rumor mill around Baffert horses make it very difficult for me to want to over handicap that information, because I don't know what's true and what's not. And I don't have my speed dial. I don't know. Like, and that's
18: the thing
23: I'd want if I am taking some of this information seriously, just because of all the other crap that flies around that specific stable. So to me, it's white noise, and maybe some people may disagree. Some people may say, hey, I think this matters. To me, I just, because of Bob Baffert, if this was a different trainer, it would make a difference to me. But because it's Bob Baffert, like if this was Mott, that would be a concern.
18: Mm-hmm.
23: Because that means it was at least thought of. When it's Baffert, you're like, I have no clue who started this thing and who started the rumor and how far it went. And so it's hard for me to get it too caught up in it.
18: Yeah, my rule of thumb with Baffert, if they enter, they're fine. You know what I mean? Like if she scratches and we get our answer, he doesn't enter just to enter. So if he enters, he thinks the horse is fine. So yes. If he runs, I should say.
23: And you're more surprised when the Baffert doesn't enter, but like when you're hearing, oh, it's going to enter, he's going to enter, going to enter, and then it doesn't show up. But you hear that all the time too. So it's like, it goes both ways. To me, it's one of the hardest barns to actually follow the news on, because there's so much other FUD that is out there for whatever reason. Not going to talk about that.

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15: Race number 10, Churchill Downs, the wise Dan, a grade two here with your old friend and my old nemesis, Laganos, as our favorite here, the number two horse sitting at 5-2 on the morning line. I took my medicine and I took a winner at 5-2 last time with Laganos. I am not going to do it again, though. Bob, I'm going to find another way to go, although I do think Laganos is your most likely winner. Where are you going on top? Because you also, I mean, I can't wait to talk about the six here. I'm interested to see if you're going to take two or six. All right, who you got?
16: Well, listen, for people that don't know, I picked the races that we're going to talk about. And I picked this race specifically for Laganos because I love to talk about him. You were on the train last time out, and congratulations. You joined everybody, well, me and some people, and you came with us, and we won again. Of course I'm going to go number two, Loganos, on top. I know what you're going to get to the six. I'll let you talk about the six, but let me talk about Loganos for a second. What a horse this has become, right? And I know, like, we go back and forth on it, and, you know, he got hot at Fairgrounds, and he was running so well, and it was like, man, he's kind of been that horse that's a lot of seconds and thirds, and then he ran well there, and everybody was like, well, maybe it's just a Fairgrounds thing. Sometimes those a little bit weaker races down there. And now he's come to Churchill, and he's looked really, really good again. I thought his last race, Mike, may have been the best of his career. You know, the race two back, it was tight, right? And Chasing the Crown almost got him, and this, that, and the other, and it was a really tight photo. And the last race, Loganos, he looked really strong. I mean, really strong in that race. So I'm wheeling right back with the number two Loganos in this spot. He's my boy. He's been my boy for a while. Steve Asmussen, he's also my boy. So, yeah, all love to Loganos. Love this horse. And I think it's just a horse that's getting better and better.
15: He is clearly better at five than four. I think you can say that. I think that he's proven that at multiple distances here. Is he's won at a mile and 16th, a mile and an eighth on a four race win streak. Loves Churchill Downs. So there's not a lot that you can knock on him from that front. I still hold a grudge. I think it's the American on Derby Day when he was 36-1 and ran third to Riki or to, I hate that horse too. I had Loganos that day. I was early on the Loganos train and he did not win. And I've forever been frustrated because I had the other four legs in the pick five. And that 37-1 would have made it a very fun pick five to have. I did get on the Loganos train last time. And again, I do think he is the most likely winner here. I also see absolutely no speed. And you know what happens when Mike sees no speed. He just gravitates toward the speed horse. And to me, this is like, hey, look at this speed horse who just switched barns to the Mike Maker barn and is stretching out on the turf and has the rail post. Sign me up for Silent Heart on the inside. 10-1 here. A horse that when it gets the lead is actually very brave. I thought that last race was awesome in a situation where you're second off the layoff. And like, how many times have we seen Mike Maker do this? The horse showed speed, improved. Went at 5.5 furlongs, first time out of the 5-year-old, got better. Switches out, goes a mile, dips in for 100K. That's not a cheap claim. 100K to buy this horse, sends it to Maker to stretch out on the turf with speed. Sayas signs on. I mean, I've seen this movie 20 times before where, like, all of a sudden the horse jumps up 5% when it switches to the Maker barn and goes longer on turf. I will take the 10-1 shot with a $100,000 claim that switches to the Maker barn and is going long on turf that's low in speed. So give me the one, Silent Heart, here.
16: Certainly the one they're going to have to catch. And you laid out the Mike Maker thing, you know, so well. And it's just one of those things. The more you follow racing, you get to see these patterns. And this is a guy that just does this brilliantly. And, you know, he's stretching these horses out on the turf. He can get them to go longer on the turf than they've ever gone before. That's not what we need to do here with Silent Heart, but he's done that in the past as well. It's just a specialty of his. And so very, very dangerous. And a lot of the claims that he does this with, they are that price. Maybe they're not all 100,000. There's a lot of 50s and 75s there as well. So, it makes sense. I agree with your handicap 1,000%. This horse is loose on the lead. I do think it's going to get the front. I tell you, I just kind of go to another horse that I don't know that I think's going to get the same trip, but I thought with this pace scenario, I kind of looked at the number 8 Brilliant Birdie and thought, what if that's the horse that's kind of stalking your horse, Silent Heart, a little bit? I went 3 back. You got to go back 3 back because his last two races, I just don't think were very good. But Brilliant Birdie set right off the pace, 3 back at Fairgrounds at a mile and eighth race. And I just kind of, the way I see this field, there's a lot of horses I think are going to come from out of it. I thought a little bit of a price at 8-1 for our girl, Cherie DeVoe. I think Brilliant Birdie might sit a better trip here. And I think it's kind of that horse that maybe just stalks yours. I don't think has the speed of Silent Heart. But I thought this race specifically, the race dynamics, I thought it made Brilliant Birdie a little bit interesting here.
15: Yeah, Brilliant Birdie's tough for me. Horse loves Churchill. 5-7 at Churchill Downs. So absolutely loves Churchill. She's not gotten better since she was 3. Like, it's basically the same horse. And that's, to me, the biggest issue, because you go back and you look at these win streaks and these in-the-money exacta streaks that she had going when she's 3, and you fast forward to 4, and you're like, okay, 1 win. It was this race, so that's great. And then you go forward to 5, and you're like, you've gotten worse at 5 than you were at 4. And it's not like we're like, oh, this is first off the layup. No, we're in the full form cycle now. We have gone three races. We didn't see improvement in the second or third race. Maybe the Maker's Mark mile was too much. Okay, fine. What happened last time? I just was, she was okay.
16: Not good.
15: Is she going to be 2.5 lengths better than Lagunov this race? For me, she's one of those where I get it. Probably want like 15-1 though. So like to me, the price is going to be a little bit too short. We got to talk about number six, Dresden Row, which we talked about on a previous show because we both picked this horse on a previous show. The horse was in the Todd Pletcher barn that day and the horse scratched. Horse is no longer in the Todd Pletcher barn, which to me was like, what? Wait, what's going on here? And now we are in the in a separate barn, but Irad's back to ride. What's up with the six? How do you handicap this horse? Because this like fits if you just go off the numbers, but like what do you do with the six?
16: Well, technically he is in the Todd Pletcher barn. So what happened was Todd Pletcher got suspended for, I think it's either a week or 10 days. It's 7 or 10 days. Don't quote me on either, but it's one of the two. For a positive test that Forte had in the hopeful, and I believe that was like 2021 or 22 when he ran in the hopeful. It's been in court for that long. So this is a Todd Pletcher trained horse, sort of. It's not like a situation where like it's changed barns. Like he's in the same barn. It's just they're running under the assistant for a week or whatever. So that aspect of it is kind of okay, I guess. Right. And it's like, I don't even want to get into how you could get suspended for a positive test like 4 or 5 years ago. But anyway, it's
15: a positive
16: wild
15: test in New York 4 or 5 years ago, yet you're suspended in Kentucky and you're still running horses under your assistant, which you're going to get paid on. But anyway,
16: and multiple people have texted me this week and they're like, who is, I can't pronounce this trainer's name, to be quite honest. I apologize to the paper trainer here, but, and it's like, why is these horses changed? I was like, well, And the other thing is I can see why people miss it, because it was like a little blip on DRF for like a day. And then I never saw it again, the article again. So I don't know if that maybe they're trying to say, hey, this is stupid, just put it out and bury it. But anyway, that's what's going on with Dresden Row. Look, I still like Dresden Row, and he scratched out of a race on Preakness Day. And we, like I said, we both liked him. And then he ran, I think like maybe the next week at Churchill, and he looked really good. It was a lower graded, or it was allowance race, but he looked really, really good. So I still like him here quite a bit. I mean, I'm not going to be shocked if this horse wins.
15: Okay. I did not see the article. I did not realize that Fletcher was suspended for 7 to 10 days, which is okay. Like again, for the hopeful, what is 2023 Forte, maybe 23, I think. Yeah, 23.
16: I can't even remember. Yeah.
15: 23. It was Mage's year. Wild that suspension comes down now. So I appreciate the information there. Yeah, I'm not going to butcher the name either. I probably your second most likely winner, right? Like, I think the odds are kind of right when you look at the morning line, where like you got to respect Lagunov at 5-2. And I think that Dresden Road 7-2 is second choice here. You've got Chasing the Crown the 4, you've got Force Washington the 7, both sitting in that 9-2, 5-1 range. I guess I would go for Washington if I was picking between the two. I'm not as in love with Chasing the Crown. What do you make between these two horses?
16: Well, I mean, Fort Washington's our old friend, and honestly, he's gotten better as he's gotten older. Either that, or they just

0: Because I don't think the pace is going to set up for him. And we do know he loves to roll from off the pace that last time. Not a fast pace, but also a five-horse field. A lot easier to sit closer. He's going to be in the back today. I think the pace is going to be a struggle for him there. That is the grade two wise. Dan Mile and a 16th over this Churchill Downs Turf Course. Race number 10 on Saturday. Number two, Lagunos, his old favorite for Mr. Halterman, 5-2 on the morning line. Number one, Silent Heart for me. Give me a gate to wire. Mike Maker claimed winner, 10-1. On the morning line there on the rail.
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0: All right, before we go to the banger, don't forget to follow us over on YouTube. You can find us there at

0: Veasan at the track. 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Comment below. Give us your questions. Let us know how you feel about this show. We got a lot of them. We're going to get to them. Don't you worry. But give us your take here on what you think is going to happen at Saturday on Churchill Downs. Make sure you, again, head over to the YouTube channel at Veasan at the track. Never miss an episode or any of the best moments. 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Post your questions and comments below. Much like our friend here, this is from Chad Smith. He thinks he can predict what we're going to do here, Aaron. Not sure if you saw this comment, but he goes, I cannot wait for next week's show. Mike is going to take Magnitude, and Aaron is going to take the Beast Sovereignty. He's wrong on at least one front. I don't know if he's wrong on two. I will let you go first here, as I have already now admitted that I'm not going to take Magnitude in this spot. Seven horses headed postward. Favorite Sovereignty, 6-5. Second choice Magnitude at 7-2. The old Johnny Try. Actually, second choice, Way to Barrio at 3-1. Nah, he shouldn't be second choice. Third choice is Magnitude at 5-2. Baeza also hanging out in here, as well as Forged Steel, Navajo Warrior, and Willie D's on the rail, who is cross-centered at Lone Star. So feel the seven could turn into six pretty quickly. Who you got in the Stephen F. Foster?
1: I think I know who you're going to pick. I would have chose, I was with Chad. I thought definitely you would have Magnitude. So I am surprised. But I think I know who you're going to pick. But maybe you'll surprise me again. Chad was right. I'm going to go Sovereignty in this spot. I just feel like last time out was just a prep race to get his feet under him. And I have, that's no disrespect to White Abario. You've loved White Abario for a long time. You've interviewed the trainer as he was getting ready for the Kentucky Derby back in the day. And I love White Abario too. And I absolutely no disrespect to him. I just think Sovereignty as absolute best is a little bit better than White Abario. And I also think he's a little bit better than Magnitude and Baeza. So I'm going Sovereignty on top here. I also think he's going to get, a little bit different of a setup. I think it's two things last time out. Number one, you're coming off that long layoff. You ran August 23rd in the Travers, and then it's April, and you're going to have to knock the rust off some, right? Even though I did pick him in that day, I thought he could win it at 85%, right? So, and then I think the biggest thing, the horse was on the lead. Like, how did this happen, right? We all kind of thought White Abario might be on the lead, but it was Sovereignty that was on the lead that race, the Oakland Handicap. That's just not at all what he wants to do. He was in a different world completely. And you look at all his other races, he's never been on the lead or even threatened to be on it. So I think he gets a little bit more normal of a trip for him. And I think he's a little bit more in his comfort zone. And I also just think he's going to run a little bit better second off the layoff. So yes, Chad's right. Give me Sovereignty.
0: I took away to borrow that Oakland Handicap, yep, for the reason that I thought Sovereignty was going to need one, and it looked like Way to Borrow needed one in the Pegasus World Cup Invitational when Skippy just ran right by him. Yep. I will check both those boxes and say I was right. Way to Borrow clearly needed the Pegasus World Cup Invitational, and Sovereignty clearly needed the Oakland Handicap, especially at that mile and an eighth distance coming back there. So I do think you get a better version of Sovereignty. I do think the script gets flipped. I would rather have Sovereignty than White Abario in this spot, despite picking White Abario over Sovereignty in the Oakland Handicap. That gets us to the other two horses. Yes, there's seven, but there's really four. Let's be honest. This is a very tier A, and you're going to hear tier A, tier B, tier C. I think it's four tier A horses, yes, and three tier C or D horses. I think there is a huge gap between the top four, and I'm including all four in that top gap, which probably does give away who I'm going to take in a second here. Mm-hmm. Baeza and Magnitude, I think, are literally as good as Sovereignty and White Abario. On any given day, I think both of those horses could beat both of the horses above them. I'm going to take the best price, who I also thought was the most impressive in their last race, and that's Baeza, the four horse. That Ali Sheba was awesome. And I realized that Baeza ran third to Corporate Power and Skippy Longstocking. I have been a Corporate Power truther for much longer than most people. I loved that horse the last two races, including that Ali Sheba, where I did take Baeza, but I'm kind of pissed I didn't take Corporate Power. At least use that horse. The start was a death sentence for Baeza in that race, and yet the horse almost won anyway. I thought it was a huge improvement for Baeza from what we saw over the previous year, despite the number. In a situation where Baeza could have easily just kind of wrapped it up because it was the first start of the career, I think the rail was not a place that Baeza wanted to draw. There also wasn't a ton of pace on what was a day where the racetrack was playing very fast, and yet Baeza still comes rolling late. I thought made an awesome move to almost get to Corporate Power and Skippy Longstocking, and I'm getting 6-1 second off a layoff. Oh, by the way, now that Mott has Baeza and Sovereignty, He's not putting them both in here if he doesn't think that they are legitimately a 1-2 combination. This isn't a sovereignty's your clear one, Baez is your clear two. You would enter these apart if you believe that. Mm-hmm. He believes these two horses are very close to each other. Pratt gets back aboard for Baeza, who rode this horse in two races last year. I'm going to take the price with Baeza at 6-1, who I think has the opportunity to take a massive step forward here in this spot, because I honestly think that that four-year-old start was probably the best I've ever seen Baeza run. And if that's the case, and then you take a step forward off that, I'll take a shot at 6-1.
1: Yeah, I knew you would pick him after you said you weren't picking Magnitude. I really thought it would be Magnitude, but yeah, Baeza has you written all over him. And listen, here's the deal. I don't disagree with anything you said. I really think that last race was very good. And for the first time in his career, I don't think the problem was on him. I really think he should have been declared a non-starter the more I watch it. And I went back and watched the replay again this week, obviously prepping for the show. I kind of thought it should have been a non-starter the day of the race. But sometimes when you're in it, like you're in the moment, your opinions get heightened a little bit. So then I wanted to really go back and watch this week because I'm just watching it, you know, half asleep, getting ready for this race, right? And it's like, man, did that starter not just hold him? I thought he got held in the starting gate.
0: Second.
1: Yes, but that's the difference, right?
0: Mm-hmm.
1: You might listen and go, well, a half second. Well, that is, we're talking about a
0: huge
1: split second.
0: Yeah.
1: So here's the deal. All year last year, all I heard was, oh, he's getting better. He's going to get better. He's got this great chance to improve. He's going to beat these horses. And he never could quite do it. And a lot of times it was right here for him and it was his fault. This time it wasn't. And so you kind of think, okay, is he going to really show that improvement now? Did he already show it? Maybe, right? I'm with you. I thought that was the best race of his career last time out because I really respect Corporate Power. And I think we have to respect Skippy Longstocking. They kind of finished right there together. And it's like, he almost beat him. And it's like, he spotted him 8 links. And what if he doesn't? Does he win by 2 or 3?
0: Yes.
1: What's his price in this race if he wins by 2 or 3?
0: It's Magnitudes.
1: Exactly. My issue was the first thing you said, right? You have them all 4 as A's, which I agree with, right? I still think Sovereignty might be a touch better than him, though, even if Baeza really improves. I really like Baeza in this race, though, but I just think Sovereignty's the better horse.
0: Is he 6x better than him? Because that's what the price says.
1: It's hard to say.
0: Is he 6x more likely to win the race is actually the way I should put it, because clearly he's not 6 times better than him. But is he 6 times more likely to win the race? That would mean Sovereignty has to win 60% of the time and Baeza wins 10.
1: I feel like, yeah.
0: Wow. See, that's where I start to venture away from that part of it, where I do think Sovereignty is more likely to win this race. I just disagree with the pricing of the two. And because of that, and the fact that if I'm right about Baeza, the 6-1 disappears forever.
1: Mm-hmm.
0: Then I want to at least try him here. And Magnitude, honestly, love Magnitude. Have loved Magnitude for a long time. If you've watched the show, clearly people who have know I love Magnitude. I hate horses coming back from overseas. I just can't stand it. I rarely play them. I'm like, if nothing, I am consistent. And this is one of those where it's like, Magnitude and the Whitney, let's talk. Let's see what price I get. Because I'd love him to get stomped here, finish 4th, and then give me a number in the Whitney where I can come back. We'll see how it plays out with Magnitude. Look, you could argue his last race was the most impressive on the page for anybody. He beat Forever Young on a track Forever Young loves. And Forever Young, probably still the best horse in the world. Like, it's hard to argue that he is not at the spot that we are currently at after that Breeders' Cup win last year and what he has done over the breadth of his career. And Magnitude beat him on the square. So, like, I get it if you want to back Magnitude as well. I love this horse. I just, first off, that UAE with the opportunity to play by Izzy, what I think is inflated price, is hard for me to pass up.
1: See, I actually think I love Magnitude. I love Steve Astrews. And here I'm going to say something negative. I actually think there's an asterisk on that win over Forever Young, because you saw Forever Young go to the Dubai World Cup last year and get beat after winning at Saudi. And so I kind of disagree. I don't know that that was Forever Young's best race. I don't know. We saw it last year. He lost that race in Dubai and then didn't lose the rest of the year. I kind of think that may happen again. But I'll say this. I think Magnitude, I think his biggest thing, and he may end up being on the lead in this race, so maybe throw this next comment out the window, but early in his three-year-old year, he had to have the lead. Now he can sit off the pace if that pace is fast, right? And so I think that makes him a lot more dangerous. He's a more versatile horse now, and I think it makes him dangerous.
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9: In Major League Baseball, Junior Caminero hit three home runs as the Rays beat the Royals 13-2. Pirates smoked the Mariners 5-1. A's beat the Giants in San Francisco 9-6. Red Sox double up the Yankees 6-3. Texas held off Toronto 6-5. The Phillies hit a go-ahead home run in the ninth inning for the third straight game as they doubled up the Nationals 10-5, and the Cubs dropped the Mets 4-3. The Mets also play second baseman Marcus Semien on the 10-day injured list with a strained left hip flexor. The WNBA suspended Phoenix Alyssa Thomas for one game after recklessly making contact with her fist to the throat area of Indiana's Caitlin Clark on Wednesday's game. Thomas also retroactively issued a flagrant foul 2 penalty. The United States finished group play, dropping the match 3-2 to Turkey. Ashton Trusty and Sebastian Burhalter scored. Bosnia in the knockout round up next.
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14: Mainly clear with fog overnight with a low of 51. Northeast winds around 5 miles per hour. High of 75 with fog in spots early Friday. I'm meteorologist Paul Frombly with your weatherology forecast on 95.3 and 99.1 The Score. Currently, it's 58 degrees.
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10: Alongside Matt Humans, I'm Tim Murray as we look ahead to what could be a great Friday night of Major League Baseball. You and my ginger brother, Will Hill, will be on the airwaves. And guess what we get, Matt, on a Friday night? We get another opportunity to watch the Miz Kid, Jacob Mizorowski and the Milwaukee Brewers take it on the Chicago Cubs. This game will be in Milwaukee. Always have a lot of Cubs fans in attendance, but Jacob Mizorowski, a minus 260 favorite, the Brewers are, against Colin Ray and the Chicago Cubs.
11: Yeah, it's tough to bet against the Miz. Last time out, the Braves got him, but he pitched really well. It's funny, I saw a number. I was going to call it up for you here. The Miz has been in a different category this season. He's been by far, I think, the best pitcher in the major leagues. And how about this? These are pitches clocked at 101 miles an hour or higher this season. Jacob Mizorowski, 332 such pitches. The next pitcher on the list, Cam Schwitler with five. I mean, the Miz has been as good as it gets, and he deserves to be this big a favorite against the Cubs. The question is, I know some people don't like to lay the run line on a home team because sure. you're up, you're not going to get the bat in the ninth. I don't let that scare me off more often than not. I understand the thinking there, but if you're going to play this, if you're going to bet Mizorowski, you got to lay 1.5 with the Brewers. And you knock that down from minus 260 to 120. The way the Cubs are playing, I think that would be the way I would look at it. Would be Brewers -1.5, -120 if you're going to play. I'm not sure I will, but I will consider that.
10: How about Jacob Mizorowski after the performance on Thursday night from Christopher Sanchez? Sanchez gave up 5 runs, got a no decision because the Nats bullpen is a disaster, but 5 runs allowed by Christopher Sanchez, bumping his ERA north of 2.
11: Yeah.
10: What a jabroni. But Jacob Mizorowski now minus 180, Matt, to win the National League Cy Young. It's a who's who on that list with Paul Skeens, who's also pitching on Friday. We'll discuss that here in just a moment at 12-1. Chris Sale at 19-1. The Miz, you had opportunities early on to get him at some pretty decent prices, minus 180 in late June. Hard to play that price at this point.
11: No, but I think the price is probably going to go up a little bit.
10: Yeah,
11: and especially if
10: and maybe Christopher Sanchez, is this the buy low spot on Christopher Sanchez of the Phillies?
11: After he gives up 5 runs,
10: yeah,
11: maybe. I mean, this probably not going to sink much lower. The pitcher I think is out of it is Paul Skeens. I'm going to talk about that. In the last few weeks, I really feel like Skeens has kind of dropped out of this race. Sanchez still in it, but Jacob Mizorowski definitely deserves to be an odds-on favorite and definitely deserves to be this big of a favorite against the Cubs. Don't forget, the last time the Brewers went to Wrigley, they swept the Cubs.
10: Yep.
11: Or was that about a month ago?
10: Yeah, they have dominated the Cubs and their former manager, Craig Counsell. Well, let's get to Paul Skeens and the Pittsburgh Pirates. The Pittsburgh Pirates have lost 7 straight games. Mm-hmm. That Paul Skeens has started. Now, it's not all his fault, Matt. You know, his last time out against the Colorado Rockies, they gave him a whopping 1 run of run support at Coors Field.
11: Yep.
10: As he went 6 innings, allowed 2 runs on 4 hits, and had 8 strikeouts. So, man, when you hear that, they're at home, but they're playing a struggling Cincinnati team. It's hard for me to look at a minus 214 price, a run line at even money, and say you could bet the Pittsburgh Pirates when they just have not been there when Skeens has been on the hill.
11: You said it, and this is amazing to me, and I realized when I was watching Skeens pitch June 14th in Pittsburgh against the Marlins in a game the Pirates lost 4-2. It had been quite a while since the Pirates won a game that Skeens started. Last time they won was against the Rockies in Pittsburgh on May 12th. He said 7 straight losses for the Pirates with Skeens on the hill. In 6 of those games, here is what the Pirates scored for Skeens. 0-2-2-3-2-1. They're not scoring runs for Skeens.
10: Sounds like a phone number.
11: I know. It's sad. It's sad from Paul Skeens' perspective that he can't get run support. And he's not pitching great. He's pitching okay. He's pitching well enough to win in a lot of these games. But again, Pirates don't score for him, and I'm not going to back him at this type of price. You got to look at the Reds. And by the way, Andrew Abbott's on the mound for the Reds. What happened the last time he took the mound? Reds and Abbott beat the Yankees in the Bronx. This will be a dog I'll look at tomorrow with the Reds. priced right around plus 185 here at Circa.
10: A couple other games on the Friday card, Matt, worth noting here. How about the St. Louis Cardinals taking on the Miami Marlins? Mm-hmm. And we've got Dusty May, the new head coach of the Dallas Mavericks. Right. Dustin May, my ginger brother, takes the hill for the St. Louis Cardinals. And Dustin May has been pretty impressive over his last handful of starts. Well, actually, his last start was a disaster. Prior to that, he was terrific with the shutout against the San Diego Padres, but he gave up 6 runs in his last start against the Kansas City Royals. Does my ginger brother Dustin May bounce back to tomorrow against the Marlins?
11: Well, I believe Max Meyer, is he still going to get to start here for the Marlins?
10: I believe so, yeah.
11: He's scheduled to get it. I saw some note about how he might possibly not make the start. I don't know. I haven't seen that verified, but I actually bet Max Meyer, put it up on the VSiN Pro page in his previous start because I watched him in Pittsburgh on June 14th. I was really impressed. So last Saturday against the Giants, he went 5 innings, 2 runs, struck out 7. I don't know if many people realize this, but Max Meyer of the Marlins is 8-0, 2.80 ERA, 102 strikeouts, a whip of just over 1. I think he's been one of the quietest successful pitchers to bet in baseball this season, and we'll certainly take a look at him in this game. Meyer against May. And you could get the Marlins at a short dog price if Meyer does make the start, but I have to keep an eye on that.
10: We got the rivalry that's maybe taken a little luster away over recent weeks, even though San Diego playing a little bit better, Matt. The Padres and Dodgers, always a terrific atmosphere at Petco Park. Those are two teams and two fan bases that do not like each other. And we've got Sasaki on the hill for the Dodgers. They are around $1.54 favorite against Walker Buehler, going against his former team, Matt, as the San Diego Padres host the Los Angeles Dodgers.
11: And the Dodgers off a sweep of the Twins in Minnesota. Sasaki has been shaking his last couple starts. He had a brief spurt there, where I thought he was a really good pitcher to bet. He was finding his groove, and he was a bet-on pitcher. I don't know if I feel that way about him right now. Dodgers laying $1.54, too high for me. Do you want to look at the Padres here? Possibly, but Buehler is not the pitcher I want to back if I'm going to bet San Diego. It would be, it would probably be a pass situation for me here. I don't like either pitcher right now in this matchup.
10: Padres coming off a sweep of the Atlanta Braves, so riding high a little bit are the San Diego Padres.
11: Might even look at the total. If anything, this is going to be, I believe, the Apple TV game on Friday night. And San Diego, the opener of this series, I might even look over the total of 7.5 of something here because I don't like the current form of these two pitchers.
10: New York Yankees and Boston Red Sox back at it after starting their series on Thursday night. Will Warren will start, Matt, for the New York Yankees as they are slight road favorites. Cam Schlittler, no earned runs, but his defense let him down on Thursday night. Yankees, slight favorites, total of 8.5 against the Red Sox at Fenway Park on Friday.
11: Well, it's tough to back the Yankees, I believe, right now. And a lot of that has to do with their sloppy defense and their unreliable bullpen. And, you know, when Schlittler left the game on Friday night, I knew the Yankees were in trouble. They were in trouble before he left the game because they're a poor defense. So now I'm not going to look to back the Yankees in this series. They did come off an impressive series win in Detroit, but I also felt like that going to Boston, they might be a little bit vulnerable. They have a lot of injuries right now. Offense is a little bit inconsistent. Will Warren probably priced about right here in the minus 110 to 120 range with a total of 8.5. This is another game where if I played anything, I'd probably look over the total.
10: Matt, we have a full slate of World Cup action on Friday in the game that I think most people will be intrigued to watch. Norway versus France. We had Jeff Sherman, veteran odds maker who loves to bet soccer, said early on he took over 2.5. I know Mitch Moss was looking at that a week or so ago as well. That number has moved to about 3 at most spots. But the eyes will be on the stars, Mbappe and Haaland. Mbappe and Haaland both have scored multiple goals in each of their country's first games. And how about this for a goal-scoring prop? Mbappe minus $1.25 and Haaland sitting at plus 140. So that game will be at 3 Eastern at Gillette Stadium. Norway, if you think they could pull off the upset, plus 425, minus 175 for France. The draw is sitting at plus 370. Elsewhere on Friday, Matt, you've got Senegal versus Iraq. You've got Uruguay against Spain. Do we get another big performance from Ronaldo and Cape Verde? One of the biggest stories, one of the biggest surprises of this World Cup. Can they do it again? Can they get another point? They're taking on Saudi Arabia. The draw, plus 235. Cape Verde, plus 165. And Saudi Arabia is plus 170. So a big night, a big day. A couple other matches, New Zealand, Belgium, and Egypt and Iran as well.
11: I want to mention the Algeria-Austria matchup. That's going to be on Saturday in Group J, and it appears both teams want to lose that game. So let's keep an eye on that, and that might be something where you want to bet the draw or bet the under, or maybe both.
10: Matt, our NFL betting guide is out now. You were a part of it. So many others at VSiN. 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
31: Matches ongoing right now, and the big one, Ecuador, Germany,
0: one apiece as they are playing right now in the 55th minute. Current numbers at DraftKings, Germany plus 105 to win, Ecuador plus 350. The draw is plus 185. I'll be dancing in the streets if this ends in a draw. I will be very happy with that result. Ecuador got as high as 751 this morning to win the entire thing at FanDuel.
1: Yeah.
0: 750. If they win this, that number is going to go to like 75-1. Maybe 100-1.
1: Got
0: to
1: have it. Got to go for it coming up. I hope they can pull it off. Awesome. I can't believe Ivory Coast here. They score 4 minutes in, and that's been it.
0: That's it.
1: I mean, they were laying 2.5 with the spread. Total was up there as well. And 55th minute, still 1-0. Maybe they're going to be content, and that's how it's going to end. 1-0 here was 9-1.
0: Which numbers that we have on the board for tomorrow or this weekend really caught your fancy, Paulie? France is between $1.55 and $1.70 against Norway.
1: I believe France is too low. Mbappe also to score a goal. And I know over 2.5 looks enticing as well. And again, that'll start the parlay. The whole world will have it. Mbappe 2, Haaland 2, and we go to Messi on Saturday night. But I think France, much the best here, playing for the group, that they'll get by, and Mbappe will score as well. Senegal also on the spread. Senegal needs to win, and they have to win big. Goal differential is going to be enormous here. Now, they're a $4 favorite, but you can bet over 2.5 minus 180, and you can lay the 1.5 with Senegal as well. Got to beat Iraq. I think they will. And they have to push and go for it with goal differential being so big and that one to start the day.
0: Yeah, $4 is long gone.
1: What is it now?
0: That's minimum 450.
1: Okay.
0: The way it appears.
1: Well, it'll come down. People have been betting the dogs or whatever for whatever reason. Belgium should take out New Zealand. That's a huge money line, but again,
0: boy, Belgium's been disappointing so far.
1: Sure, no doubt.
0: Yeah.
1: I think New Zealand's awful, though, and you can get creative. I love what Alex has been doing on the website every day, where you can, bet the spread, the money line, and the team total over, or at least go the spread with the team total, or to knock it down to win and the team total over. So ways you can get creative there, and that's what we got on. I don't have an opinion on Uruguay, Spain, and the Saudi Arabia match.
0: Spain's about a $2 favorite. Out.
1: Yep, that one's going to be tough. In no opinion
0: range.
1: There.
0: Yeah, first bet that I have for tomorrow, it goes back to, again, the last, when they played actually on their opening games, when it was fireworks galore and Mbappe and Haaland were scoring two apiece, I looked ahead and I bet over 2.5 at even money. That's up to minus 160 right now. So, like, to score two each, we're talking about the three that you just talked about, those two guys and then throw in Messi. That seems very far-fetched. Like, how much run is Messi going to get in that match?
1: Mm-hmm.
0: Now, I will tell you that people have pointed out that the golden boot means a lot to Messi.
1: Okay.
0: He wants that for on his mantle. So maybe he'll go out there and play, and they'll get him one or two right away, and then that's it. He'll him at that point. But what if you played each guy? Again, a couple ideas here. If you just played each guy to score one on a parlay, or you could play both Mbappe, and you could play Haaland to score. Probably have a bigger bet on Mbappe because they're favored. And Mbappe is also best player, best team, and probably a good bet to win the Golden Boot right now anyway. But then you have Haaland coming out after the last match, admitting, we're probably going to lose. France is probably going to beat us, and France is probably going to win the entire thing.
1: Yeah.
0: So then you could decide what you want to do with Messi at that point. If both win, you could be, okay, well, that was good to get that home. Now I can probably put half of that on Messi if I want to score a goal, or just play it by ear because you have a full day to ponder it then, Paul.
1: Mm-hmm.
0: I don't think I'm going to play the two apiece.
1: You'd hate yourself if it comes in, though.
0: Of course you would.
1: We're talking 7-1 again if they just score. Just any time parlay. But
0: that's not awful.
1: Norway going to score? I can't see Norway scoring twice, let alone, and then it's got to be Haaland. So, but then again, it would happen for the third time. Oh, my God. It'd be something. Saturday, Panama, England under 3.5, minus 130. Panama, one of two teams yet to score in the World Cup. I don't think they'll score against England. And Ghana, how well do they defend? Man, they are tough. 2.5 under -150 against Croatia. That's the early match, those two early matches on Saturday. And then it brings me to the nightcap, which I can't get enough of. Algeria and Austria from Santa Clara. And it was a terrific breakdown from Malcolm. You can go back to listen to it on the podcast. And he is the real deal. He gave out a 11-1 shot last week. But do we have the same type of thing here, similar, with the Paraguay-Australia match? But with Algeria-Austria, the winner gets Spain. The loser most likely gets Switzerland. A draw means Austria gets Spain. This is the 44 on X. This could be the strangest game of all time.
0: Mm-hmm.
1: Absolutely. Which I like his cards angle. Not going to touch anyone. And that's why you see the total as low as 1.5. And the draw is +120. Just like the Paraguay-Australia match. So, again, all the makings. Let's carve it up, as he said. Get out of here with the point. And let's, you know, there's no incentive for teams to win, but I'd rather play the Swiss as opposed to Spain and how they're going to treat it. But I would see low scoring affair in both of these, which, what are you going to see the draw at that price, though? That's insanity.
0: Okay.
1: You're talking +120, both matches.
0: So the total goal scored in the first half is set at 0.5.
1: Okay.
0: Over is $1.80. So
1: yeah, I see 0-0 at the half.
0: So then, yeah, it's the same thing. It's the one book. I don't like to straddle here, but the one book, right, I'm looking at right now is +126 for 0-0 at halftime. I'm sure you can find maybe a little bit better than that, but I that's under consideration. Same thing. Under half goal, obviously, or 0-0 at half. Like, nothing happens whatsoever. Cards prop again.
1: Yeah.
0: Like Malcolm talked about last hour. If it's going to, what was that line? Next in line, Bridget. Was that the name that he used?
1: I believe so.
0: And then just like, yeah, we're not touching you.
1: Uh-huh.
0: As you call it.
1: That's fascinating. It's a wild scenario where I'm better off losing. I mean, the goal is to win this, but certainly you want to avoid, you don't want to play Spain that early. And how these managers and countries will treat it as well. And the coaching staff. I mean, this stuff is fantastic. Whether, you know, I've been eliminated, I have nothing to play for, I've already won the group. Or here, I'd much rather play the Swiss than Spain in the next match.
0: You imagine if that's what we're going to get? If you're there live in the stadium, and then for all of us watching on TV, if they just kick it around the pitch for 90 minutes, and like there's zero shots on goal?
1: Bruce Marshall always talked about it. It's why the games are at the same time. It happened in the 1982 World Cup.
0: That's right.
1: Those teams, it was, I don't know, Germany and someone, they had an agreement.
0: Oh, there's a chance for Ecuador.
1: On.
0: What a save by the German keeper.
1: 30 minutes left. Come on. And I think it's been a fun run and a great job by South Africa. They've only scored 2 goals in the tournament. I thought, credit them, I thought South Korea was terrible. And again, the media all over the manager after the match, just peppering him with questions and saying everything he did was wrong and backfired and questioning his strategy. Canada, $1.30 and under 2.5 -150, the only match on Sunday.
0: I think Meatman, we could talk to him about that match last night for 10 minutes if we wanted to when he joins the program in a little bit more than an hour.
1: Yeah. They got outplayed too.
0: Yeah,
1: you
0: did.
1: Could argue. It was bizarre with how they didn't show much urgency and South Africa took it from them, and that was a goal that shouldn't have happened as well. But that's what I love, that quote from the analyst on the Canada game. Where the worst way to get the draw is to play for the draw. And that's what South Korea was doing. And
0: yeah.
1: And now then they might be going home. We'll see if they get some luck and if they can still sneak in there. But stuff has to go their way.
0: Yeah. Germany took over possession here. They have it on the Ecuador Souk. Okay, good job by the keeper.
1: Still nothing. Ivory Coast.
0: Yeah, I know. What's the updated total in that match?
1: Get it 1 second. Over 1.5 -210.
0: Wow.
1: 2.5 under -280.
0: Are they just completely content?
1: Wow.
0: I have not been watching that match nearly as much as this Ecuador-German
1: I haven't
0: Germany
1: seen
0: match.
1: Many chances. Yeah. I haven't seen a lot of chances since the early.
0: Right. Did you? I told you earlier that I bet the U.S. to lose in the quarters. Did you make that bet? Dallin Cuff's recommendation?
1: I did not. I forgot. No.
0: Yeah.
1: I thought, are we locked in? Because I see ESPN is saying we play Bosnia.
0: It's not 100%.
1: Well, what is it?
0: It's I believe Athletic has it around. It's higher than 90%.
1: Okay, because DraftKings has the lineup on the board.
0: Right,
1: we're $1.50. So Ivory Coast just scored. Okay, 2-0.
0: They got one, huh?
1: They got
0: one. Luke, did you say they hit a post and then they scored right after? Oh, I'm sorry. Oh, it was, okay, yep.
1: All right. 2-0, 64th minute. All right. No, but that's, so we're $1.50 at DraftKings, and that's Wednesday. So, all right, again, that's definitely a doable path for our next two matches.
0: Yeah, Mike Palm next. Loves betting this sport. A better requested $250,000 on the USA-Turkey match coming up tonight. The maestro was against taking it. What did Circus Sports ultimately do? We'll ask him next here on VSiN.

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7: 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Gil Alexander, Dustin Sweetelson. Dustin, you've hit the big time. You're on the Beating the Book podcast. Never gets bigger than this.
8: That's what I hear.
7: That's huge.
8: That's what I hear.
7: Mark Borchardt joining us for the Q2 Baseball Derivative Show for baseball bettors. Just want to go through these real quick. One, this is just also weird, Mark, but we always talk about this whenever we do this, is we're just talking about randomly backing teams, bizarro exercise, every single game, whether they're a favorite or a dog. No one ever does that, but just for purposes of seeing how teams have been killing or really enriching bettors. We do it with starting pitchers, too. This is even more ridiculous, right? But the most profitable starting pitchers in baseball per covers, shout out to the people at covers.com. And this, what kills me about this is the most bizarre list I've ever seen, I think, in the time that we've been doing this. Tomoyuki Sugano of the Colorado Rockies. If you had backed him every single game that he has started this year, the Rockies are 10-5, you'd be up over 10 units. So he's one of them at the top here. Next would be Foster Griffin. Foster Griffin of the Nationals. Foster Griffin would have you up 10 units as well, because the Nats are 12-4 in games that he started. And then, not to be outdone, it's Joey Cantillo of the Cleveland Guardians. You'd be up not quite as much as those guys, but you have 9 units if you backed him. By the way, if you go 4-5-2, it's Brandon Young of the Orioles, it's Davis Martin of the White Sox. Have we ever seen a more rando five than those guys?
8: It's absolutely bizarre, Gil, and I know where you're going next to the worst ones, but that just goes to show you how easy baseball betting is. Yeah, just bet against this Sugano guy. All his advanced numbers are just awful, and so he's the most profitable pitcher in the game. That is so wild, Gil.
7: Yeah, and by the way, there's nothing to that, right? Like, there's that is narrative. That's not really predictive, correct?
8: Well, I don't know. I mean, maybe the guy can do a lot with a little. I don't know. Like, I just know on Sugano's case, it's like it seems like I'm betting against him all the time
7: because
8: his advanced numbers are terrible.
7: Yeah.
8: So, yeah. It shows you, like, and if you look back at that, like, match, it looks like, well, you know, you have this guy versus this guy, and these are what the numbers are. And so I think, you know, overall, if you have a, you know, this set of numbers versus this set of numbers, and you look at 200 games, it'll go to what the probability is. But so this is very, in a year, what did Vin say? In a year where the improbable has happened, the impossible has happened. And I would put that in that case right there.
7: That was Kirk Gibson in 1988 in the World Series.
8: What a great call. Yeah, that was one of the best calls of all time.
9: So what I'm hearing, guys, it's so easy. Bet on bad teams because they're plus prices, but only bet on them when it's the right situational matchup.
7: Yeah, that's again, we'll have more predictive things coming up, but that one certainly is. As far as the worst, by the way, again, bizarro exercise. You just back these guys when they've been on the hill. Chris Paddock of the Cincinnati Reds. Is this right? The Reds are 0-9 when he's been on the hill this year. Is that correct? Down 9 units, meaning they were a dog every time he was on the hill. Is that right?
8: That's what I got too, Gil. Yeah. That's pretty bad.
7: That is pretty bad. Can I interest you in some Simeon Woods Richardson of the Cubs? Does that interest you at all? Of the Blue Jays. Blue Jays are 1-9. When he's been on the hill, he'd have cost you 7.5 units. Jack Flaherty of the Tigers. Tigers 4-11 when he started. If you bet him bizarro every time, either as a favorite or dog, all of them, you'd be down 7.5 units. Those are the worst in terms of the blind backing guys. So there you go. Chris Paddock can't get any
8: worse. What do you have for Skeens? Skeens on this one's the worst.
7: Yes.
8: In baseball.
7: Skeens is a top 10. He's the 11th worst. You'd be down 6.2 units according to this. Pirates 6-10. The result of the game, not his record, but the Pirates finished 6-10 straight up in games that Skeens has started. So he's bad. He's just not the worst of the group. So Skeens is killing betters, though. This year, that's been one of the big stories, of course, in Major League Baseball. Umpires, what I love about having you on, I say this every time, Mark, is that I will have this year's stats. This is great for totals bettors. Which umpires skew over? Which umpires skew under in terms of their results? But you have historical numbers on this, so we won't even rely on this season's, but you will let us know which of these corroborates with a more robust database of their performance. The most reliable over umpires thus far this season. Andy Fletcher, 5 games out of 5 when he's been calling balls and strikes, have gone over. Emil Jimenez, 5 out of 5 to the over. Doug Eddings, our boy, 6 of 7 to the over. Lance Barrett, 6 of 7 to the over. How long? These guys have been umpiring for as long as we've been doing this. Alfonso Marquez, 6 of 7 to the over. Adam Beck, 6 of 7 to the over. Eric Backes, 6 of 7 to the over. And then 5 of 6 to the over. Derek Thomas, Steven Jashinski, Willie Traynor. Any of those corroborate with your longer length stats on being reliably over umps?
8: Derek Thomas, he was a good linebacker for the Chiefs, wasn't he?
7: He was.
8: You've got Andy Fletcher and Eric Backes in the top 15, I would say. Yeah, probably 11 and 13, respectively.
7: Talking about all-time stats that you have?
8: I actually made this a little bit more recent because I wanted to kind of capture but it goes back. I think it goes back to mid-season 2024.
7: Okay.
8: And Fletcher and Backes, if all those guys would be the guys who I would look at for overs.
7: Okay, where do you go now? Because I used to say StatFox was the place you could go to find umpire assignments. Where do you go? And you have a hack for this anyway, if you can just figure out who was being the umpire, who was the home plate umpire on a given first game of a series.
8: Yeah, it's always going to – I don't even bother with the first game of the series because it's just too time-consuming to manually do it. But once – the first game gets played, then I just run a program and it plugs the it gets whoever the first base umpire is, he moves to home plate the next day. So that's an easy way to do it. And that's one of the things, Gil, I think that I can just automate pretty easily on my site. So that gives me a to-do list to put on my site, because I think it's important. You know, I kind of put it on hold, Gil. I said this the other day, the other podcast, because I thought, well, you know what? The ABS is going to kind of even this out, and it's not going to be as big of a deal. And I think it's still a big deal. I think you still got to do it. So,
7: okay. Well, let's do that at basewinner.com, so everybody can come to basewinner.com for umpire assignments if you can automate that. So Backus and who was the other guy?
8: Backus and Fletcher were the over guys.
7: So in other words, if you have an instinct to bet an under on Backus and Fletcher home plate umpired games where they're calling balls and strikes, maybe you should pause before betting that under, because they tend to, over time, These tend to go over. And what does that mean? Does that mean that their strike zone is the size of a thimble? You know, that their strike zone is particularly small? Maybe. The opposite of that, the most reliably under umpires, where perhaps their strike zone... I did the other way around, right? No, that's correct. Where the strike zone is massive for these reliably under umpires. I'll give you the stats from this year. Brock Ballew, 4 out of 4 to the under. I don't think we ever said that name before. John Libka, 5 out of 5 to the under when he's called balls and strikes. Some more 4 out of 4s: DJ Rayburn, Alan Porter, Marvin Hudson. Oh, wait, is Marvin Hudson more than 4 out of 4? I have two numbers for Hudson. I have 4 out of 4 and 8 out of 8. I'm not sure which one that is, but let's put it this way. Every time he's calling balls and strikes, it goes under. And then 5 out of 6, Jacob Metz, Clint Vondrak, Ron Culpa, Manny Gonzalez, 5 out of 6 of theirs to the under. Oh, by the way, some 7 out of 9s, Charlie Ramos as well. All those guys. Edwin Moscoso, also 6 out of 8 to the under. Any of those guys track longer time frame to the under?
8: He's 7% from a pitcher standpoint, run suppression. And if you think about it, if some of these guys, it ranges, doesn't range 20%, but some of it's 10%. So if you got a total of 9 and the guy's got like an over tendency, well, that's going to be 0.9 runs. And so I think that you got to probably put it in your handicap, but that's the one guy, John Libka was from a year and a half, almost two years of data. That's the guy who would stand out.
7: Yeah. So unlike some of the other things we've discussed, where this

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0: 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And Jensen, what we're going to do every day now leading up to the Hall of Fame game, and I know people are like, are people really interested in the Hall of Fame game? It's football. And we know that we can't wait to watch at least a little bit just to kind of wet our whistle for the regular season here coming up in September. So every day we will break down one team to lead up to that game in Canton. And, of course, I think we'd be remiss if we did not start off each and every day here with the reigning defendings. And that's where we begin today's edition of the Daily Gridiron. Hut,
1: hut. This is the Daily Gridiron.
0: If you're watching on FanDuel Sports Network on YouTube TV, you're going to see some great graphics that our people have put together to get you that countdown to the Hall of Fame game starting today with the best. And I don't think we saw Seattle as being the best this time last year, but they ended up being just that. Look, it was nip-tuck with the Rams in the championship game, so very close there. Not close in the Super Bowl. And clearly, they look like the best team in the best conference a year ago. And now, Jensen, that win total is going to be very high, as you can expect, at 10.5 to make the postseason. You got to lay 225. To repeat as West champions, and we'll get into that, is $2. And to repeat as NFC title holders, 550. And the Super Bowl there at 10-1. And I think the key, Jensen, is, can they win the West again? Because I think we saw last year, going the wild card route for whoever else might have to do it out of this division is very hard to do.
2: Yeah, they certainly can win the West again. They won't be my selection. But let's look at offseason to date, okay? Free agency, some pieces departing. Of course, the Super Bowl MVP, Kenneth Walker III, now a member of the Kansas City Chiefs. Reek Woolen on his way up. Boye Mafe, by the way, who went to the Bengals. Kobe Bryant, the safety to the Bears. But they did retain one of their, all of a sudden, surprise big weapons in Rashid Shaheed to go along with Jackson Smith and Jigba. Again, a three-year, $51 million deal. Critical weapon, not only offensively, but man, how big he was on special teams as well. Josh Jobe, cornerback, re-signing a three-year, $24 million deal. Big after you lose Reek Woolen there to at least have some stability or at least retain some of that in the back end. I would look at the draft. And again, I know a lot of people are looking towards awards markets and saying, boy, does Jadarian Price have some value, upwards of 7, 8, maybe even 9 to 1, depending on where you're shopping around in those futures markets for offensive rookie of the year. They take him with the final selection in the first round, round number 2, a great safety, Bud Clark out of TCU, very versatile, can replace Kobe Bryant there right away in that secondary. I did like Julian Neal, speaking of secondary, their third round selection out of Arkansas, very physical, big long corner there, can basically be the Reek Woolen at a much cheaper price, obviously. So I think they did what they had to do. Of course, we know the departure of Clint Kubiak now, who is the head coach of the Las Vegas Raiders. They do hire Brian Fleury over from the division rival 49ers as their new OC. Let me tee it up for you on a couple of fronts. First and foremost, grade the offseason to date for them. Is this satisfactory for you for a defending Super Bowl champ? Are they still light in some areas? If we had to play a regular season game today against the New England Patriots, is this exactly the team that you would be okay with, at least from day one, entering this 2026 season?
0: Absolutely. And again, I've said right here on this show and on this network, like John Schneider, the way he runs things, is he's got a very strict plan that he adheres to. And we talked about it right here in the program after they won the Super Bowl and they go to the parade. And it was very awkward with he and Kenneth Walker. And I was like, they're not going to pay him, right? They're just not going to do this. They're not going to overpay for certain players at certain positions. And you mentioned Jadarian Price coming in here from Notre Dame. I look at him going with Zach Charbonnet this year and I go, I think they're going to be just fine. And I know they go, they lost the Super Bowl MVP. Yes, you did. But that's not the way that they run their offense. They weren't going to pay him or put, remember at that point, the option was they could have tagged him and made him one of the highest five paid players at that position. And I said, I don't think they're going to do that because they never tag guys. So clearly Schneider was willing to make that move, go back in the draft like he did with Walker and Charbonnet and replace him, if you will, with Price. Now, we'll find out if he can do it. And Charbonnet's coming off injury. So those are concerns early when it's a rookie and a guy coming off a devastating leg injury, as we saw in the postseason last year. And yet they were still able to win the Super Bowl. Here's the one caveat that I will throw out there. There has been no team that has repeated as Super Bowl champions in the modern era now in over two decades. Last team to do it was Tom Brady and the Patriots back in 2004, 2005, and here we are in 2026. So for whatever reason, there does seem to be a real disconnect that next year to go back. And we've seen teams try to go for two in a row. The Chiefs famously couldn't get that done. So there have been teams that have been in position to go back-to-back, but they haven't done it now in over 20 years. So, excuse me, the Chiefs did, but they couldn't three-peat, right? So, again, we're trying to go for two in a row here. The Chiefs have done it, but it really, historically, it's really hard to do this. Are they the Chiefs? Are they Andy Reid? And are they Patrick Mahomes to be able to do that in that fashion? I don't think so, Jensen. So when I look at this team, I think they're really good. I don't think they're going anywhere. I think they're going to be right there. We've seen what the Rams have done in the offseason. They are the Super Bowl favorites for a reason, and really short order at plus 550, and you have to get down to 11-1 for the Seahawks. That's almost a $6 difference in the betting market. I think that's fair. I would not pick Seattle this year. You know, I was all over this team last year. I still really like this football team. I think it's a wild card team, and I don't think this team will be good enough to go on the road, as great as McDaniel is, by the way. McDonald is as a head coach on the road. And the proof's in the pudding there. McDonald's been fantastic on the road. I don't think they're good enough to win multiple games on the road in the NFC this year. They would not be my pick to get back to the Super Bowl this year.
2: Yeah, again, when you look at their strength of schedule, it's actually dead in the middle, 16 of 32, at least according to our VSiN NFL betting guide. A couple of trends to throw out to people, and let's begin right with the season opener. They are 5-1-1 ATS, Seattle is, in their last seven contests head-to-head against New England. But, Dave, the over is 7-1 in their last eight head-to-head matchups. Feels like they have had the answer, or at least both sides have not had issues being able to put up some points. I think what's intriguing about Seattle's early portion of the schedule, we start thinking in some survivor implications here. I would have to imagine early in the year, Dave, a lot of people are going to fade the Arizona Cardinals. For a strategy standpoint, would you want to burn the Seahawks in week two? A classic overreaction week. You got to go on the road. It is an NFC West opponent. Yes, they begin the pomp and circumstance. They'll hang the banner there at Lumen Field and welcome in the Patriots. I think regardless of result, is there a point there? And for what it's worth, eight of the last nine head-to-heads against Arizona, Seattle has covered. So if you want that one in there as well, that's a great one. Would you be willing to burn Seattle as early as week two in a survivor pool, just knowing that's going to kind of be the trend? It's going to be a popular thing with Arizona out of the chute.
0: If you look at the back end of their schedule, right? So if you're looking deep into potential survivor and you see the Cowboys in week 11 on Monday Night Football, if we think the Giants are going to be improved, maybe that would be a spot you'd want to hold to week 14. But again, at week 14, we have no idea what the tone and tenor of this football team is going to be and what they look like with potential injuries. And again, Sam Darnold has been great the last 2 years in Minnesota and in Seattle last year. He has been great, not good. Fantastic. Does still turn it over a lot. And again, you saw that last year. Still does have the interception bugaboo, and yet they were good enough to overcome that. I probably would look to use them earlier in the season. I don't know if I want to use them that soon. Maybe week 9 at home in Survivor against Arizona, as you mentioned. I know divisional rivals, sometimes that it can get a little wonky there, and people don't like to do that. But at home in Lumen Field, week 9 against the Cardinals, that might be a spot if I don't want to go too early on Seattle, maybe right there in the middle. Because I don't think I want to wait until that Cowboy double dip with the Rams at Philadelphia. And even at Carolina, it could be tricky late in the year. So I might want to go earlier. Week 9 might be where I'd identify right now. But I don't think this team's going back-to-back. Chiefs, Patriots, the last two teams to be able to do just that. Jensen, great stuff as always. We got a lot to get to here. We're going to have the maestro himself, Mike Palm, join us here from Las Vegas. And that means you got to be on your toes for Palm's Pressing 3. It's all straight ahead right here on VSiN by the Books.
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10: In Major League Baseball, Junior Caminero hit 3 home runs as the Rays beat the Royals 13-2. Pirates smoked the Mariners 5-1. A's beat the Giants in San Francisco 9-6. Red Sox double up the Yankees 6-3. Texas held off Toronto 6-5. The Phillies hit a go-ahead home run in the ninth inning for the third straight game as they doubled up the Nationals 10-5, and the Cubs dropped the Mets 4-3. The Mets also play second baseman Marcus Semien on the 10-day injured list with a strained left hip flexor. The WNBA suspended Phoenix Alyssa Thomas for one game after recklessly making contact with her fist to the throat area of Indiana's Caitlin Clark on Wednesday's game. Thomas also retroactively issued a flagrant foul 2 penalty. The United States finished group play, dropping the match 3-2 to Turkey. Ashton Trusty and Sebastian Berhalter scored. Bosnia in the knockout round up next.
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15: Lows level off around 55 and foggy early overnight under mainly clear skies. Winds out of the east around 5 miles per hour. Partly cloudy Friday, 75. I'm meteorologist Paul Frombly with your weatherology forecast on 95.3 and 99.1 The Score. 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
7: 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What's the best part about winter in Wisconsin? It's definitely not the snow or the freezing cold temps. Yeah, we hate both of those things. Instead, give us a few J-Love touchdowns, some Micah sack celebrations, and let's add a few Lambo leaps to that list, too. Talking all things green and gold on The Score.
16: And this is the week that we've been waiting for after the weeks we've been waiting for before the Saratoga weeks we are waiting for as we are headed to Churchill Downs for the Stephen F. Foster, one of, if not the best race that we are going to see so far this calendar year. Mr. Halterman, how you doing? Where the heck are you? Are you going to Churchill?
17: Oh, gosh, I wish, man. No, I'm in Plattsburgh, New York for a graduation.
16: Too early to be there.
17: It is too early to be. I will be back in New York a couple hours south of where I'm at right now for August, though. But yeah, for right now in Plattsburgh, New York, yeah, a week early. Maybe I'll go down to Saratoga tomorrow and scout it out a little bit. But yeah, excited. You started the show with a riddle. That's always fun. I think that's a good foreshadowing for what's to come today.
16: Ooh, okay. We do have a lot on our plate, so we are going to get right into it. We're going to talk everything Churchill Downs. We've got four best bets coming from this Saturday's card. We're going to talk about the Fleur de Lis. We're going to hit the Wise Dan, and of course, talk about the Stephen F. Foster. We've got questions and comments from you, our viewers over there on YouTube. Looking forward to getting to that section. We had some people go off, which I always, always love. We've got some news, as well as we'll touch on three horses that have decided where to go next, including one that was very, very surprising to me. And we'll start out, well, let's go, you know what? Screw it. Forget the tease. Let's start out with a surprise. Nitrogen is going to go to the Whitney. She wants a piece of the boys at Saratoga. I was shocked by this. I did not think that this would be a spot Nitrogen would pick, especially since like the Whitney could be really, really tough. Like we've got all these older horses that like Saratoga that are all running this weekend that might run again come Whitney time. Nitrogen to the Whitney. I'm mind blown. What about you?
17: It's a choice.
16: Right.
17: It's definitely a choice. love it for the hype of the race.
16: Yep.
17: Love aggressive trainers and owners. Yep. I don't know who made the call. Boy, going to be really tough, right? I mean, when you think of Nitrogen, okay, she's been a very solid horse. Now, the last time out, she did absolutely romp at Saratoga and looked tremendous doing it, but that's an outlier here. Her normal races don't really put her, you know, in the category of these major horses that we have right now in the handicap division. So, interesting choice. We'll see what happens. I was shocked when I saw it. Obviously, it's not really one I'm looking to play at this moment, but you know, we'll see who actually shows up. But it is a very interesting choice to try a race like the Whitney, which may end up being one of the better races of the year.
16: Always love it when the girls take on the boys. Don't think trainers do it enough because the purses for the boys are bigger, period. End of story. You can't really debate that. And we have seen fillies and mares compete very well against 3-, 4-, 5-, 6-year-old fillies and mares compete very well against 3-, 4-, 5-, 6-year-old male horses on the racetrack, both on dirt and turf. Both on dirt and turf. Woo! So it's one of those situations where I would love to see this more. I am shocked Nitrogen's the one. I do think it's kind of funny that after her last race, Cassie came out and said, for all you naysayers who say we should go to the turf, we're a dirt horse, and now you make this decision. So I love it. Let's see what happens. Great storyline. I would never do it, but I absolutely love that Cassie and the ownership group deciding to make this happen.
17: Yeah, the turf thing is interesting too, because everybody remembers, if you follow horse racing at least, that she was a very, very good turf horse. And they just decided on Belmont Day, it got rained off and there was only three horses left. It was an off the turf race and they tried her on the dirt and she won by 20 lengths, but she really didn't beat anybody that day. But they're like, well, she ran so well, we're going to try it. And she's pretty much been on it ever since. I think she had one other turf race. So, I don't think we're seeing the turf anytime soon. I think this is going to be dirt from now on with this kind of decision, because even if she doesn't run well in the Whitney, they'll just go, well, we'll just go back to our own division, you know? So, man, yeah, it's going to be fascinating. Alex said, I'm with you. Like, I love the hype when the Fillies take on the boys because of what you said. They hardly ever do it. And then when we get it, whether they win or lose or whatever, just the lead up is always a lot more fun.
16: I want her to run second and go to the Classic. That is what I'll be rooting for. Because if she is in contention in this race, the Classic is a logical choice for moving forward after that. Another horse that I am excited to see back on the racetrack. The horse that you hated, that I loved, the Puma returns. The Puma planning on running in the Haskell this year. Love the spot for the Puma. Think it makes a ton of sense. A lot of money on the line. Puma to the Haskell. Looking forward to seeing him. What's your take?
17: Yeah, you're in a mood today. I can already tell this is going to be a fun show. I do not hate the Puma. I didn't love the Puma to the level that you loved the Puma. That
16: was the entire trail.
17: No, I did not. That is not true. I like the Puma. I'm actually rooting for the Puma to come back and be really healthy and be really good, because I think we need, you know, although, you know, I don't want to get into it again, but I do think we need better 3-year-olds going the route. And so he would be great. Sorry for all you that think this is a great crop, but he would be a great addition to this already wonderful crop that we have going long. So I hope he does do well. And, I like him, Mike. So I just didn't love him to the level that you did, but I like the Puma.
16: Hopefully the sarcasm is not lost in the internet connection that Aaron has in that wonderful Days Inn up there in Plattsburgh, New York. You can all find him. If you're looking for him, it's not hard to find the Days Inn up in Plattsburgh, I'm sure. All right, let's move forward and talk about our friend Commandment, one of those horses that did take on both the Derby and the Belmont as well. Going to run in the Jim Dandy, which I think is a fine spot for Commandment, one of the horses that kind of has to run in the Jim Dandy. You've got those two preps, the Curlin on Friday, the Jim Dandy on Saturday, both preps for the Travers, the biggest race up at Saratoga for the 3-year-olds in the fall. The Curlin could be very interesting because we've got a lot of Pletcher and we've got a lot of Brown and Mott horses that have not won a stakes race yet. So they are eligible for the Curlin. The Jim Dandy, we'll see how good this field gets, but having Commandment there at least makes a difference. In my mind, he is the second best, with the Puma little asterisk there, as well as all the other horses that got hurt during this trail. But second best current horse going a mile and a quarter or a mile and an eighth on the dirt right now that we've got in that 3-year-old prop.
17: I think the distance is a big key, right? I think at a mile and an eighth, you kind of look at how the Belmont was running. It was like, well, the last eighth of a mile really made a big difference for Golden Tempo when they were kind of battling in the stretch, him and Commandment. So I think taking a shot at a mile and eighth against Golden Tempo makes all the sense in the world. I just think now it's can he still beat him at a mile and eighth? How good is Commandment? We still really have those answers to those questions, just how good this horse is. But yeah, for sure, I like that he's there. I hope Renegade's there as well. And so we kind of get those 1, 2, 3 finishers in a little bit of a rematch there. And I think that's what'll happen. So you're right. It is a weird year because they're like a horse like Chief Wallaby could run in the Curlin and usually he would be going to the Jim Dandy. So a little bit interesting there to kind of see how it all unfolds. But I was happy to see the Commandment is kind of targeting the big races because I think he's kind of earned it. You know, the Derby wasn't a good race for him. We know that, but everything else has been pretty good from him.
16: Yeah, I would say the Derby wasn't his fault as well. I mean, I the ride was a mess. And I don't even blame the jockey, Luis Saez, I believe, who was on him in the Derby. It was just a mess of a ride because he didn't brake well and the pace wasn't as fast as Saez thought. And so he rushed up and it became a problem for Commandment, but came back, ran very well in the Belmont. But to your point, was definitely sucking some wind there in the last quarter of a mile. All right. Before we get into a just chock full show of Churchill Downs, we've got to talk about the NFL a little bit here. It is football season. And you know what that means? That means it's time to get the VSiN NFL betting guide dropped on June 22nd, just a few days ago. Right now, you can lock in early bird pricing for the entire football season over at VSiN for just $175 and be among the first to get that guide as it dropped this week. The sooner you sign up, the more value you get with full access to everything we do across every sport through the Super Bowl. And by the way, numbers move when this guide drops. I know Matt Brown had Stafford 50-1 to win the MVP in last year's guide. That dropped to 35-1 by mid-July. So make sure you jump on the guide and the bets so you get the best number. On top of that, you'll get the best bets. You will get betting splits from DraftKings and Circa, AI-powered prop projections, 24/7 video on the VSiN Watch app, and so much more. 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By the way, Aaron, we'll include the NBA betting guide when that comes out. Been a tumultuous week in the NBA. Giannis on the move, LaMelo Ball on the move. We had the draft. That was a little crazy. Jaylen Brown going to be traded here soon from all the reports. Going to need that. An NBA betting guide as well. So lock in over there, VSiN.com/subscribe. All right. Before we get to Churchill, super producer Matt Deutsch came up with a great idea. He wanted to talk about betting small fields, which I think is obviously relevant for this discussion. We have a field of 5 headed postward in the Florida Lee, which is the first race we're going to talk about. We've got a field of maybe 7, maybe 6. We'll see come race day in the CBNF Foster as well. So I will pitch it to you, and then I'll give my take here on betting small fields. What do you do when you see a small field? And we're going to go 2-parter here. What do you do from a just I'm betting this race, not a multi-race perspective, but just I am betting this race? How do you attack it?
17: Look, I think the first thing you kind of have to realize, anything six horses or under, the pace gets a little bit murky. How the race unfolds becomes a little strange, believe it or not. You would think less horses kind of be a little bit more predictable, but we've seen it a lot over the years because we see it a lot in stakes races. How the race unfolds is sometimes very different than what you would think. I just go back to the Oakland Handicap, a race we handicapped where we didn't have a lot of horses in the field, and it was weird. Sovereignty's on the lead all of a sudden, and it's like, this is really strange. So I don't look at pace quite as much when it comes to that. And then when you're just betting the race as far as a betting strategy with a smaller field, you just kind of have to go in and know I need to be a little bit more narrow with my bets. Like, I'm not boxing three horses in an exact of a five-horse field, right? That is just not going to happen, where in a 12-horse field, you might be able to get away with it depending on the prices you like. So, you know, when it comes to betting, what I like to do, one horse on top, and then maybe one to two horses underneath and exactas and tries. I think that's the way you got to do it. You just got to be very narrow with your focus because there's just not enough betting interest to really spread out your bets. You got to be a little bit more narrowly focused.
11: Yeah, I wholeheartedly agree with you with the narrowly focused. I would just stop with the you don't box. Like, I'd never box in fields of four or five, fields of six. I think that you have to really decide, okay, I'm going to pick my lane and I'm going to stay in it and commit to it, because you really got to find a way to create value in these races. A lot of times you're going to have a shorter favorite in a smaller field. We've got two of them in the four to lees, with one at 4-5, one at 6-5.
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11: I'm wholeheartedly with you. I am playing things cold, right? A cold exacta, cold trifecta, whatever you'd like there. I also think you need to reassess your expectations of races, where if I tell you that I've got a 4-1 winner in a 12-horse field, you're going to be ecstatic that that returns 4-1, $10 for your $2 wager, right? If I tell you I have a 4-1 cold exacta in a 5-horse field, many people will say, well, that's a $4 exacta. You're chalking out. I think it's easier to hit the $4 exacta a lot of times in a 5-horse field than it is to hit a $4 winner in a 12-horse field. So I don't mind lowering my expectations from an exacta and a trifecta payout, because if I have a 5-horse field and I think it's very easy to go 1-2-3, and I'm getting 8-1, 10-1 on that trifecta, that's a ton of value to me. Whereas a lot of people would say, well, that trifecta paid nothing. You know, yeah, sure, it paid nothing if you played a 50-cent box of the three horses. It pays pretty well if you played a $20 straight. That's kind of fun to have, because then you're coming back with $200. So I think you have to lower your expectations on some of the trifectas, on some of the exactas, and understand a 4-1 wager is a 4-1 wager. And it can be easier to hit in some of these small races. I also think if you're going to win bet, you don't play the favorites. You're looking for 8-1, 10-1, 5-1. Like those are, to me, are the horses that you're looking for, not 4-5, not 6-5. Those are just not win bets that I like to place. My other thing in the multi-race factor, just don't play both favorites. If it's a 5-horse field and you've got two horses that are sub 2-1, never play them both. You can either single one of them if you like them. You can single against the two, which I think is a great strategy if you're really trying to balloon out payouts, or you take one short price and one long price, but never the two favorites if you're playing a multi-race sequence.
0: Yeah, 100%. And that's just how it falls sometimes. You may look at it and go, but I really think it's between one of these two.
11: It's
0: just long term. Yeah, it just doesn't work long term to do it that way. You're absolutely right. So it is what it is. You got to take a stand. Or like you said, if you like one of the shorter prices, because usually how it falls, there's like a 4-5, there's like a 7-5, and then the rest are 5-1 or greater. Well, if you like one of those 5-1s or greater, you can definitely pair them up with one of those shorter prices. But yeah, if you like the 4-5 and the 7-5, that's the only two horses you like. You just got to pick between one and hope you're right. Yeah, you just have to do it that way. Just logically, you know, from a mathematical standpoint, it has to be that way.
11: It gives you more ability to spread and further legs having a single in that one. And it also, like, you can't be playing two horses that are sub 6-5, 7-5 in a multi-race wager as the only two horses in a race, because you're hoping to get even money back for a 2-1 shot. You're literally having the value of your overall ticket because of the way that you're playing it. That's not a great plan long term.
0: No.
11: That'll lead us into race number 7 at Churchill Downs, going 1 1/8 over the dirt course. The Grade 2 Fleur de Lis here, 5 horses headed postward. Fascinated to hear about what your take is on this pace, because this is one of those races which I hate. That's the other thing I'll say. Short fields, I love them or I hate them. I hate this race. Not one that I'm going to be betting a lot of money on here. The number 1, Splendora, is your favorite, 4-5 on the morning line for trainer Bob Baffert. The number 5, Shred the Gnar, looked awesome on Kentucky Derby weekend last time out. For Brian Lynch, 6-5 on the morning line. The two short prices, everybody else, 8-1 or better. Where are you going on top? And what do you make of this pace? Because all three of the shortest prices do want to be forward.
0: It's kind of a puzzle within the puzzle, right? How this thing is going to run and how it's going to unfold. And I just talked about it. A lot of times in these short fields, paces become kind of strange. You just never really know. I think Splendora is going to go. I think, you know, we don't know that she can go 1 1/8. And we talk about this a lot. Sometimes the best way for a horse where you're not quite sure they can get the distance is get them on the lead. And hopefully they can kind of get a little bit of distance from the field and they can finish up strongly. I think she's going to go. And I think the 5 Shred the Gnar is going to sit right off. That's how my guess, right? But again, when it comes to pace this race, I'm a little skeptical on how it's going to look. I really think Shred the Gnar is the horse with the most upside. And that's what I'm going to go with on top. I think when you look at her, she's had some injury problems and it's kind of set her career back, right? Where she's had some gaps in her races. But man, when she's on, she's really, really good. And she's been very good here at Churchill Downs as well. I thought her race last time out was fantastic. I wanted to go right back with her here. I'm a little skeptical Splendora is going to be best at 1 1/8. Of course, we know her from winning the Breeders' Cup Filly and Mare Sprint at 7 furlongs. Now, she did win over this track 2 turns last time out. I just think Shredinar is a much tougher challenge. So give me the number five Shredinar on top. I like the distance better, and I think she is the up-and-comer.
11: Yeah, I'm glad you mentioned the distance, mile and eighth instead of mile and 16th. Could be a challenge for a couple of these horses, as I'm not sure they want the mile and an eighth. I think they do want the mile and 16th. I think Spundora has to go from the one. I agree with you. I think Immersive is the wild card, because I think Immersive kind of has to go from the three and is fast enough to press Splendora. That means Shredinar sits the trip. But like I said, in these fields, these small fields, if I'm playing a win bet, I'm playing a price. Give me the number two Regalt at 10-1 here. This is the legitimate closer in the field. You've got three horses that want to go. Regalt's won at a mile and an eighth. The rest of the horses have their hooves down, because none of them can say the same thing, as none of them have won at this distance today. I'm willing to look at the last two races for Regalt, and specifically the loss to Claret Beret when she just went off, loss to Nitrogen, who is now going to take on the boys, lost to Majestic Oops. Those are really good horses. I realize that Splendora and Shredinar could be really good horses, but they're all doing something that they don't want to do, which is going a mile and eighth today. And I think Regalt has the opportunity to run them down in the stretch here. If we do see the one and the three hook up and the five stay close, Regalt's the benefit. I'm going to take the 10-1 price here, because I don't love Splendora, who's going to have to go gate to wire. I don't love Shredinar, who's doing something new. I agree with you. I think Shredinar is the most likely winner. So I would be playing Shredinar and Regalt if I was going to play multi-race bets here. I would be playing probably cold 2-5, cold 5-2, and just change up the value of those two bets in the exacta to try and bring in some value. But give me the number two, Regalt, 10-1 here. Take a little bit of a shot.
0: Listen, I think it's, if you're going to take a price, I think you're on the right one. I really don't like Immersive very well. I think the other horse is a little overmatched in this race. I think this has a chance for Regalt to just be the one that nips them right at the wire, because maybe they just get a little too tired, you know, and I could see that happening. I don't worry about the distance. And I think you made a good point. I think with this horse, you know, the problem here is, okay, are we good enough to win? Right. But you're getting 10-1. So I'll pay to answer that question. Right. I mean, that's, you're not getting 2-1. You don't want to, have to be asking that question with a 2-1. So, I agree. If you're not going to take the one or the five, I think the two, I think that's the best option. I would rather take the two over the three and the four. So, it's just going to be a matter of what does that pace look like? How much are they tired down the lane? Because you know she's going to be running. It's just a matter of how fast and can she get there.
11: And I don't mind the idea. Like, let's say Regalt is 12-1 when they break from the gate, 10-1 when they break. Like, let's assume, I think you're going to get the same or better of the morning line with Regalt. You're assuming there are no scratches in this race. You could play a $2 win bet on Regalt, right? And you can play a $2 exact of 5-2 cold. Mm-hmm. And you're going to get more than 5-1 back on both options.
0: Yeah,
11: because when you take everything, because you bet $4, you're getting at least $20 back in both cases. So I think there are ways to play this race if you want to attack it. I'm not going to be betting a lot on it, but I do like Regalt on top. Splendora, the distance to me, huge question. Immersive, I think, presses Splendora. It really sets it up in my mind for the two and the five.
0: Let me ask you real quick on the one Splendora. So I think we talked about her race. No, we didn't talk about her race. We talked about that day last time she ran, and we both mentioned the next week she was supposed to scratch from that race. They were saying she was going to scratch, and then she ran, and then she won by open lengths, and now she wheels right back here. I have so many mixed signals on this horse. What do you really make of her at this point in this spot?
11: I mean, I don't want to get into the Bob Baffert of it all, but I don't believe anything until it happens with him, because we've heard horses are going to run and then they never train again. We've heard horses that are going to scratch, run, and do what Splendora did. So I just, the rumor mill around Baffert horses make it very difficult for me to want to over handicap that information, because I don't know what's true and what's not. And I don't have them on speed dial. I don't know. Like, and that's
0: I don't either.
11: I'd want if I am taking some of this information seriously, just because of all the other crap that flies around that specific stable. So to me, it's white noise, and maybe some people may disagree. Some people may say, hey, I think this matters. To me, I just, because of Bob Baffert, if this was a different trainer, it would make a difference to me. But because it's Bob Baffert, like if this was Mott, that would be a concern.
0: Mm-hmm.
11: Because that means it was at least thought of. When it's Baffert, you're like, I have no clue who started this thing and who started the rumor and how far it went. And so it's hard for me to get it, who caught up in it.
0: Yeah, my rule of thumb with Baffert, if they enter, they're fine. You know what I mean? Like if she scratches and we get our answer, he doesn't enter just to enter. So if he enters, he thinks the horse is fine. So yes. If he runs, I should say.
11: And you're more surprised when the Baffert doesn't enter, right? Like when you're hearing, oh, it's going to enter, he's going to enter, and then it doesn't show up. But you hear that all the time too. So it's like, it goes both ways. To me, it's one of the hardest barns to actually follow the news on because there's so much other FUD that is out there for whatever reason. Not going to talk about that.

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10: This is funny to me. 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NFL players don't. 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
17: Race number 10, Churchill Downs, the Wise Dan, a grade two here with your old friend and my old nemesis, Laganos, as our favorite here, the number two horse sitting at 5-2 on the morning line. I took my medicine and I took a winner at 5-2 last time with Laganos. I am not going to do it again, though. Bob, I'm going to find another way to go, although I do think Laganos is your most likely winner. Where are you going on top? Because you also, I mean, I can't wait to talk about the six here. I'm interested to see if you're going to take two or six. All right, who you got?
18: Well, listen, for people that don't know, I picked the races that we're going to talk about. And I picked this race specifically for Laganos because I love to talk about him. You were on the train last time out, and congratulations. You joined everybody, well, me and some people, and you came with us, and we won again. Of course I'm going to go number two, Loganos, on top. I know what you're going to get to the six. I'll let you talk about the six, but let me talk about Loganos for a second. What a horse this has become, right? And I know, like, we go back and forth on it, and, you know, he got hot at Fairgrounds, and he was running so well, and it was like, man, he's kind of been that horse that's a lot of seconds and thirds, and then he ran well there, and everybody was like, well, maybe it's just a Fairgrounds thing. Sometimes those a little bit weaker races down there. And now he's come to Churchill, and he's looked really, really good again. I thought his last race, Mike, may have been the best of his career. You know, the race two back, it was tight, right? And Chasing the Crown almost got him, and this, that, and the other, and it was a really tight photo. And the last race, Loganos, he looked really strong. I mean, really strong in that race. So I'm wheeling right back with the number two Loganos in this spot. He's my boy. He's been my boy for a while. Steve Asmussen, he's also my boy. So, yeah, all love to Loganos. Love this horse. And I think it's just a horse that's getting better and better.
17: He is clearly better at five than four. I think you can say that. I think that he's proven that at multiple distances here. Is he's won at a mile and 16th, a mile and an eighth on a four race win streak. Loves Churchill Downs. So there's not a lot that you can knock on him from that front. I still hold a grudge for, I think it's the American on Derby Day when he was 36-1 and ran third to Riki or to, I hate that horse too. I had Loganos that day. I was early on the Loganos train and he did not win. And I've forever been frustrated because I had the other four legs in the pick five. And that 37-1 would have made it a very fun pick five to have. I did get on the Loganos train last time. And again, I do think he is the most likely winner here. I also see absolutely no speed. And you know what happens when Mike sees no speed. He just gravitates toward the speed horse. And to me, this is like, hey, look at this speed horse who just switched barns to the Mike Maker barn and is stretching out on the turf and has the rail post. Sign me up for Silent Heart on the inside. 10-1 here. A horse that when it gets the lead is actually very brave. I thought that last race was awesome in a situation where you're second off the layoff. And like, how many times have we seen Mike Maker do this? The horse showed speed, improved. Went to 5.5 furlongs, first time out of the 5-year-old, got better. Switches out, goes a mile, dips in for 100K. That's not a cheap claim. 100K to buy this horse, sends it to Maker to stretch out on the turf with speed. Saya signs on. I mean, I've seen this movie 20 times before where, like, all of a sudden the horse jumps up 5% when it switches to the Maker barn and goes longer on turf. I will take the 10-1 shot with a $100,000 claim that switches to the Maker barn and is going long on turf that's low speeds. Give me the one, Silent Heart here.
18: Certainly the one they're going to have to catch. And you laid out the Mike Maker thing, you know, so well. And it's just one of those things. The more you follow racing, you get to see these patterns. And this is a guy that just does this brilliantly. You know, he's stretching these horses out on the turf. He can get them to go longer on the turf than they've ever gone before. That's not what we need to do here with Silent Heart, but he's done that in the past as well. It's just a specialty of his. And so very, very dangerous. And a lot of the claims that he does this with, they are that price. Maybe they're not all 100,000. There's a lot of 50s and 75s there as well. So, it makes sense. I agree with your handicap 1,000%. This horse is loose on the lead. I do think it's going to get the front. I tell you, just kind of go to another horse that I don't know that I think's going to get the same trip, but I thought with this pace scenario, I kind of looked at the number 8 Brilliant Birdie and thought, what if that's the horse that's kind of stalking your horse, Silent Heart, a little bit? I went 3 back. You got to go back 3 back because his last 2 races, I just don't think were very good. But Brilliant Birdie set right off the pace, 3 back at Fairgrounds at a mile and 8th race. And I just kind of, the way I see this field, there's a lot of horses I think are going to come from out of it. I thought a little bit of a price at 8-1 for our girl, Cherie DeVoe. I think Brilliant Birdie might sit a better trip here. And I think is kind of that horse that maybe just stalks yours. I don't think has the speed of Silent Heart, but I thought this race specifically, the race dynamics, I thought it made Brilliant Birdie a little bit interesting here.
17: Yeah, Brilliant Birdie's tough for me. Horse loves Churchill. 5-7 at Churchill Downs. So absolutely loves Churchill. She's not gotten better since she was 3. Like, it's basically the same horse. And that's, to me, the biggest issue, because you go back and you look at these win streaks and these in-the-money exacta streaks that she had going when she's 3, and you fast forward to 4, and you're like, okay, 1 win. It was this race, so that's great. And then you go forward to 5, and you're like, you've gotten worse at 5 than you were at 4. And it's not like we're like, oh, this is first off the layout. No, we're in the full form cycle now. We have gone three races. We didn't see improvement in the second or third race. Maybe the Maker's Mark mile was too much. Okay, fine. What happened last time? She was okay.
18: Not good.
17: Is she going to be 2.5 lengths better than Lagunov's this race? For me, she's one of those where I get it. Probably want like 15-1 though. So like to me, the price is going to be a little bit too short. We got to talk about number six, Dresden Row, which we talked about on a previous show because we both picked this horse on a previous show. The horse was in the Todd Pletcher barn that day and the horse scratched. Horse is no longer in the Todd Pletcher barn, which to me was like, what? Wait, what's going on here? And now we are in the a separate barn, but Irad's back to ride. What's up with the six? How do you handicap this horse? Because this it's like fits if you just go off the numbers, but like, what do you do with the six?
18: Well, technically he is in the Todd Pletcher barn. So what happened was Todd Pletcher got suspended for, I think it's either a week or 10 days, 7 or 10 days. Don't quote me on either, but it's one of the two.
17: So for a positive test,
18: for a positive test that Forte had in the hopeful, and I believe that was like 2021 or 22 when he ran in the hopeful. It's been in court for that long. So this is a Todd Pletcher trained horse, sort of. It's not like a situation where like it's changed barns. Like he's in the same barn. It's just they're running under the assistant for a week or whatever. So that aspect of it is kind of okay, I guess. Right. And it's like, I don't even want to get into how you could get suspended for a positive test like 4 or 5 years ago. But anyway, it's wild.
17: A positive test in New York 4 or 5 years ago, yet you're suspended in Kentucky. And you're still running horses under your assistant, which you're going to get paid on. But anyway.
18: And multiple people have texted me this week, and they're like, who is, I can't pronounce this trainer's name, to be quite honest. I apologize to the paper trainer here. And it's like, why is these horses changed? I was like, well, And the other thing is I can see why people miss it, because it was like a little blip on DRF for like a day. And then I never saw it again, the article again. So I don't know if that maybe they're trying to say, hey, this is stupid, just put it out and bury it. But anyway, that's what's going on with Dresden Row. Look, I still like Dresden Row, and he scratched out of a race on Preakness Day. And we, like I said, we both liked him. And then he ran, I think like maybe the next week at Churchill, and he looked really good. It was a lower graded, or it was allowance race, but he looked really, really good. So I still like him here quite a bit. I mean, I'm not going to be shocked if this horse wins.
17: Okay. I did not see the article. I did not realize that Fletcher was suspended for 7 to 10 days, which is okay. Like again, for the hopeful, what is 2023 Forte, maybe 23, I think. Yeah, 23.
18: I can't even remember. Yeah.
17: 23. It was Mage's year. Wild that suspension comes down now. So I appreciate the information there. Yeah, I'm not going to butcher the name either. I probably your second most likely winner, right? Like, I think the odds are kind of right when you look at the morning line, where like you got to respect Lagunov's at 5-2, and I think that Dresden Road 7-2 is second choice here. You've got Chasing the Crown the 4, you've got Force Washington the 7, both sitting in that 9-2, 5-1 range. I guess I would go for Washington if I was picking between the two. I'm not as in love with Chasing the Crown. What do you make between these two horses?
18: Well, I mean, Fort Washington's our old friend, and honestly, he's gotten better as he's gotten older. Either that, or they just found better spots for him because he's winning now. You know, he wins a lot now. He was kind of one of those that was a hit the board type. Like I said, he's really kind of turned that around. I would take Fort Washington, just a really, really classy horse, you know, and I would certainly play him underneath if you don't play him to win. But I've grown to kind of like Fort Washington.
17: Yeah, I mean, I shout out time. He won it 36-1 for me. Love you, buddy. Pissed at you for beating a Bourbon for Toby last time out, because we had a Bourbon for Toby at a price. But hey, it happens. Fort Washington, second off the layoff, should be better. To me, Fort Washington most likely runs second or third in this race. I don't think he has as high likelihood of winning because I don't think the pace is going to set up for him. And we do know he loves to roll from off the pace. That last time, not a fast pace, but also a 5-horse field. A lot easier to sit closer. He's going to be in the back today. I think the pace is going to be a struggle for him there. That is the Grade 2 Wise Dan Mile and a 16th over this Churchill Downs Turf course, race number 10 on Saturday. Number 2, Lagunos is old favorite for Mr. Halterman, 5-2 on the morning line. Number one, Silent Heart for me. Give me a gate to wire. Mike Maker claimed winner, 10-1 on the morning line there on the rail.
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13: 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Comment below. Give us your questions. Let us know how you feel about this show. We got a lot of them. 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Post your questions and comments below. Much like our friend here, this is from Chad Smith. He thinks he can predict what we're going to do here. And not sure if you saw this comment, but he goes, I cannot wait for next week's show. Mike is going to take Magnitude, and Aaron is going to take the Beast Sovereignty. He's wrong on at least one front. I don't know if he's wrong on two. I will let you go first here, as I have already now admitted that I'm not going to take Magnitude in this spot. Seven horses headed postward. Favorite Sovereignty, 6-5. Second choice Magnitude at 7-2. The old Johnny Try, actually second choice Way to Barrio at 3-1. Nah, he shouldn't be second choice. Third choice is Magnitude at 5-2. Baeza also hanging out in here, as well as Forged Steel, Navajo Warrior, and Willie D's on the rail, who is cross-centered at Lone Star. So feel the seven could turn into six.

0: picks pretty quickly. Who you got in the Stephen F. Foster?
1: I think I know who you're going to pick. I would have chose, I was with Chad. I thought definitely you would have Magnitude. So I am surprised. But I think I know who you're going to pick. But maybe you'll surprise me again. Chad was right. I'm going to go Sovereignty in this spot. I just feel like last time out was just a prep race to get his feet under him. And I haven't, that's no disrespect to White Abario. You've loved White Abario for a long time. You've interviewed the trainer as he was getting ready for the Kentucky Derby back in the day. And I love White Abario too. And I absolutely no disrespect to him. I just think Sovereignty as absolute best is a little bit better than White Abario. And I also think he's a little bit better than Magnitude and Baeza. So I'm going Sovereignty on top here. I also think he's going to get, a little bit different of a setup. I think it's two things last time out. Number one, you're coming off that long layoff. You ran August 23rd in the Travers, and then it's April, and you're going to have to knock the rust off some, right? Even though I did pick him in that day, I thought he could win it at 85%, right? So, and then I think the biggest thing, the horse was on the lead. Like, how did this happen, right? We all kind of thought White Abario might be on the lead, but it was Sovereignty that was on the lead that race, the Oakland Handicap. That's just not at all what he wants to do. He was in a different world completely. And you look at all his other races, he's never been on the lead or even threatened to be on it. So I think he gets a little bit more normal of a trip for him. And I think he's a little bit more in his comfort zone. And I also just think he's going to run a little bit better second off the layoff. So yes, Chad's right. Give me Sovereignty.
0: I took away to borrow that Oakland Handicap for the reason that I thought Sovereignty was going to need one, and it looked like Way to Borrow needed one in the Pegasus World Cup Invitational when Skippy just ran right by him. Yep. I will check both those boxes and say I was right. Way to Borrow clearly needed the Pegasus World Cup Invitational, and Sovereignty clearly needed the Oakland Handicap, especially at that mile and an eighth distance coming back there. So I do think you get a better version of Sovereignty. I do think the script gets flipped. I would rather have Sovereignty than White Abario in this spot, despite picking White Abario over Sovereignty in the Oakland Handicap. That gets us to the other two horses. Yes, there's seven, but there's really four. Let's be honest. This is a very tier A, and you're going to hear tier A, tier B, tier C. I think it's four tier A horses and three tier C or D horses. I think there is a huge gap between the top four, and I am including all four in that top gap, which probably does give away who I'm going to take in a second here. Baeza and Magnitude, I think, are literally as good as Sovereignty and White Abario. On any given day, I think both of those horses could beat both of the horses above them. I'm going to take the best price, who I also thought was the most impressive in their last race, and that's Baeza, the four horse. That Ali Sheba was awesome, and I realized that Baeza ran third to Corporate Power and Skippy Longstocking. I have been a Corporate Power truther for much longer than most people. I loved that horse the last two races, including that Ali Sheba, where I did take Baeza, but I'm kind of pissed I didn't take Corporate Power. I at least used that horse. The start was a death sentence for Baeza in that race, and yet the horse almost won anyway. I thought it was a huge improvement for Baeza from what we saw over the previous year, despite the number. In a situation where Baeza could have easily just kind of wrapped it up because it was the first start of the career, I think the rail was not a place that Baeza wanted to draw. There also wasn't a ton of pace on what was a day where the racetrack was playing very fast, and yet Baeza still comes rolling late. I thought made a awesome move to almost get to Corporate Power and Skippy Longstocking, and I'm getting 6-1 second off a layoff. Oh, by the way, now that Mott has Baeza and Sovereignty, he's not putting them both in here if he doesn't think that they are legitimately a 1-2 combination. This isn't a Sovereignty's your clear one, Baeza's your clear two. You would enter these apart if you believe that. He believes these two horses are very close to each other. Pratt gets back of Ward for Baeza, who rode this horse in two races last year. I'm going to take the price with Baeza at 6-1, who I think has the opportunity to take a massive step forward here in this spot, because I honestly think that that four-year-old start was probably the best I've ever seen Baeza run. And if that's the case, and then you take a step forward off that, I'll take a shot at 6-1.
1: Yeah, I knew you would pick him after you said you weren't picking Magnitude. I really thought it would be Magnitude, but yeah, Baeza has you written all over him. And listen, here's the deal. I don't disagree with anything you said. I really think that last race was very good. And for the first time in his career, I don't think the problem was on him. I really think he should have been declared a non-starter the more I watch it. And I went back and watched the replay again this week, obviously prepping for the show. I kind of thought it should have been a non-starter the day of the race, but sometimes when you're in it, like you're in the moment, your kind of your opinions get heightened a little bit. So then I want to really go back and watch this week, because I'm just watching it, you know, half asleep, getting ready for this race, right? And it's like, man, did that starter not just hold him? I thought he got held in the starting
0: gate.
1: Just, yes, but that's the difference, right?
0: Mm-hmm.
1: You might listen and go, well, a half second. Well, that is, I mean, we're talking about a
0: huge
1: split second.
0: Yeah.
1: So here's the deal. All year last year, all I heard was, oh, he's getting better. He's going to get better. He's got this great chance to improve. He's going to beat these horses. And he never could quite do it. And a lot of times it was right here for him and it was his fault. This time it wasn't. And so you kind of think, okay, is he going to really show that improvement now? Did he already show it? Maybe, right? I'm with you. I thought that was the best race of his career last time out, because I really respect Corporate Power. And I think we have to respect Skippy Longstocking. They kind of finished right there together. And it's like, he almost beat him. And it's like, he spotted him 8 lengths. And what if he doesn't? Does he win by 2 or 3?
0: Yes.
1: What's his price in this race if he wins by 2 or 3?
0: It's magnitudes.
1: Exactly. My issue was the first thing you said, right? You have them all 4 as A's, which I agree with, right? I still think Sovereignty might be a touch better than him, though, even if Baeza really improves. I really like Baeza in this race, though, but I just think Sovereignty's the better horse.
0: Is he 6X better than him? Because that's what the price says.
1: It's hard to say.
0: Is he 6X more likely to win the race is actually the way I should put it, because clearly he's not 6 times better than him, but is he 6 times more likely to win the race? That would mean Sovereignty has to win 60% of the time and Baeza wins 10.
1: I feel like, yeah.
0: Mm, wow. See, that's where I start to venture away from that part of it, where I do think Sovereignty is more likely to win this race. I just disagree with the pricing of the two. And because of that, and the fact that if I'm right about Baeza, the 6-1 disappears forever.
1: Mm-hmm.
0: Then I want to at least try him here. And Magnitude, honestly, love Magnitude. Have loved Magnitude for a long time. If you've watched the show, clearly people who have know I love Magnitude. I hate horses coming back from overseas. I just can't stand it. I rarely play them. I'm like, if nothing, I am consistent. And this is one of those where it's like, Magnitude and the Whitney, let's talk. Let's see what price I get. Cause I'd love him to get stomped here, finish 4th, and then give me a number in the Whitney where I can come back. We'll see how it plays out with Magnitude. Look, you could argue his last race was the most impressive on the page for anybody. He beat Forever Young on a track Forever Young loves, and Forever Young, probably still the best horse in the world. Like, it's hard to argue that he is not at the spot that we are currently at after that Breeders' Cup win last year and what he has done over the breadth of his career. And Magnitude beat him on the square. So, like, I get it if you want to back Magnitude as well. I love this horse. I just, first off, that UAE with the opportunity to play Baeza, what I think is inflated price, is hard for me to pass up.
1: See, I actually think I love Magnitude. I love Steve Astrid's, and here I'm going to say something negative. Actually, there's an asterisk on that win over Forever Young, because you saw Forever Young go to the Dubai World Cup last year and get beat after winning at Saudi. And so I kind of disagree. I don't know that was Forever Young's best race. I don't know. We saw it last year. He lost that race in Dubai and then didn't lose the rest of the year. I kind of think that may happen again. But I'll say this. I think Magnitude, I think his biggest thing, and he may end up being on the lead in this race, so maybe throw this next comment out the window, but early in his 3-year-old year, he had to have the lead. Now he can sit off the pace if that pace is fast, right? And so I think that makes him a lot more dangerous. He's a more versatile horse now, and I think it makes him dangerous.
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7: In Major League Baseball, Junior Caminero hit three home runs as the Rays beat the Royals 13-2. Pirates smoked the Mariners 5-1. A's beat the Giants in San Francisco 9-6. Red Sox double up the Yankees 6-3. Texas held off Toronto 6-5. The Phillies hit a go-ahead home run in the ninth inning for the third straight game as they doubled up the Nationals 10-5, and the Cubs dropped the Mets 4-3. The Mets also play second baseman Marcus Semien on the 10-day injured list with a strained left hip flexor. The WNBA suspended Phoenix Alyssa Thomas for one game after recklessly making contact with her fist to the throat area of Indiana's Caitlin Clark on Wednesday's game. Thomas also retroactively issued a flagrant foul 2 penalty. The United States finished group play, dropping the match 3-2 to Turkey. Ashton Trusty and Sebastian Berhalter scored. Bosnia in the knockout round up next.
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12: Lows level off around 55 and foggy early overnight under mainly clear skies. Winds out of the east around 5 miles per hour. Partly cloudy Friday, 75. I'm meteorologist Paul Frombly with your weatherology forecast on 95.3 and 99.1 The Score. 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
18: Alongside Matt Humans, I'm Tim Murray as we look ahead to what could be a great Friday night of Major League Baseball. You and my ginger brother, Will Hill, will be on the airwaves. And guess what we get, Matt, on a Friday night? We get another opportunity to watch the Miz Kid. Jacob Mizorowski and the Milwaukee Brewers take it on the Chicago Cubs. This game will be in Milwaukee. Always have a lot of Cubs fans in attendance, but Jacob Mizorowski, a minus 260 favorite, the Brewers are, against Colin Ray and the Chicago Cubs.
19: Yeah, it's tough to bet against the Miz. Last time out, the Braves got him, but he pitched really well. It's funny, I saw a number. I was going to call it up for you here. The Miz has been in a different category this season. He's been by far, I think, the best pitcher in the major leagues. And how about this? These are pitches clocked at 101 miles an hour or higher this season. Jacob Mizorowski, 332 such pitches. The next pitcher on the list, Cam Schwitler with five. I mean, the Miz has been as good as it gets, and he deserves to be this big a favorite against the Cubs. The question is, I know some people don't like to lay the run line on a home team because sure. You're up, you're not going to get the bat in the ninth. I don't let that scare me off more often than not. I understand the thinking there, but if you're going to play this, if you're going to bet Mizorowski, you got to lay 1.5 with the Brewers. And you knock that down from minus 260 to 120. The way the Cubs are playing, I think that would be the way I would look at it. Would be Brewers -1.5, -120 if you're going to play. I'm not sure I will, but I will consider that.
18: How about Jacob Mizorowski after the performance on Thursday night from Christopher Sanchez? Sanchez gave up 5 runs, got a no decision because the Nats bullpen is a disaster, but 5 runs allowed by Christopher Sanchez, bumping his ERA north of 2.
19: Yeah.
18: What a jabroni. But Jacob Mizorowski now minus 180, Matt, to win the National League Cy Young. It's a who's who on that list with Paul Skeens, who's also pitching on Friday. We'll discuss that here in just a moment at 12-1. Chris Sale at 19-1. The Miz, you had opportunities early on to get him at some pretty decent prices, minus 180 in late June. Hard to play that price at this point.
19: No, but I think the price is the price is probably going to go up a little bit.
18: Yeah,
19: and especially if
18: and maybe Christopher is this the buy low spot on Christopher Sanchez of the Phillies?
19: After he gives up 5 runs,
18: yeah,
19: maybe. I mean, there's probably not going to sink much lower. The pitcher I think is out of it is Paul Skeens. I don't know if we're going to talk about that. In the last few weeks, I really feel like Skeens kind of dropped out of this race. Sanchez still in it, but Jacob Mizorowski definitely deserves to be an odds-on favorite and definitely deserves to be this big of a favorite against the Cubs. Don't forget, the last time the Brewers went to Wrigley, they swept the Cubs.
18: Yep.
19: Or was that about a month ago?
18: Yeah, they have dominated the Cubs and their former manager, Craig Counsell. Well, let's get to Paul Skeens and the Pittsburgh Pirates. The Pittsburgh Pirates have lost 7 straight games that Paul Skeens has started. Now, it's not all his fault, Matt. You know, his last time out against the Colorado Rockies, they gave him a whopping 1 run of run support at Coors Field.
19: Yep.
18: As he went 6 innings, allowed 2 runs on 4 hits, and had 8 strikeouts. So, man, when you hear that, they're at home, but they're playing a struggling Cincinnati team. It's hard for me to look at a minus 214 price, a run line at even money, and say you could bet the Pittsburgh Pirates when they just have not been there when Skeens has been on the hill.
19: You said it, and this is amazing to me, and I realized when I was watching Skeens pitch June 14th in Pittsburgh against the Marlins in a game the Pirates lost 4-2. It had been quite a while since the Pirates won a game that Skeens started. Last time they won was against the Rockies in Pittsburgh on May 12th. He said 7 straight losses for the Pirates with Skeens on the hill. In 6 of those games, here is what the Pirates scored for Skeens. 0-2-2-3-2-1. They're not scoring runs for Skeens.
18: Sounds like a phone number.
19: I know. It's sad from Paul Skeens' perspective that he can't get run support. He's not pitching great. He's pitching okay. He's pitching well enough to win in a lot of these games. But again, Pirates don't score for him, and I'm not going to back him. At this type of price, you got to look at the Reds. And by the way, Andrew Abbott's on the mound for the Reds. What happened the last time he took the mound? Reds and Abbott beat the Yankees in the Bronx. This will be a dog I'll look at tomorrow with the Reds priced right around plus 185 here at Circa.
18: A couple other games on the Friday card, Matt, worth noting here. How about the St. Louis Cardinals taking on the Miami Marlins? Mm-hmm. And we've got Dustin May, I always mess him up. Dusty May, the new head coach of the Dallas Mavericks. Right. Dustin May, my ginger brother, takes the hill for the St. Louis Cardinals. And Dustin May has been pretty impressive over his last handful of starts. Well, actually, his last start was a disaster. Prior to that, he was terrific with the shutout against the San Diego Padres. But he gave up 6 runs in his last start against the Kansas City Royals. Does my ginger brother, Dustin May, bounce back to tomorrow against the Marlins?
19: Well, I believe Max Meyer, is he still going to get to start here for the Marlins?
18: I believe so, yeah.
19: He's scheduled to get it. I saw some note about how he might possibly not make the start. I don't know. I haven't seen that verified, but I actually bet Max Meyer, put it up on the VSIN Pro page in his previous start because I watched him in Pittsburgh on June 14th. I was really impressed. So last Saturday against the Giants, he went 5 innings, 2 runs, struck out 7. I don't know if many people realize this, but Max Meyer of the Marlins is 8-0. Yeah, 280 ERA, 102 strikeouts, a whip of just over 1. I think he's been one of the quietest successful pitchers to bet in baseball this season, and we'll certainly take a look at him in this game. Meyer against May, and you could get the Marlins at a short dog price if Meyer does make the start, but I have to keep an eye on that.
18: We got the rivalry that's maybe taking a little luster away over recent weeks, even though San Diego playing a little bit better, Matt. The Padres and Dodgers, always a terrific atmosphere at Petco Park. Those are two teams and two fan bases that do not like each other. And we've got Sasaki on the hill for the Dodgers. They are around a $1.54 favorite against Walker Buehler, going against his former team, Matt, as the San Diego Padres host the Los Angeles Dodgers.
19: And the Dodgers off a sweep of the Twins in Minnesota. Sasaki has been shaking his last couple starts. He had a brief spurt there, where I thought he was a really good pitcher to bet. He was finding his groove, and he was a bet-on pitcher. I don't know if I feel that way about him right now. Dodgers laying $1.54, too high for me. Do you want to look at the Padres here? Possibly, but Buehler is not the pitcher I want to back if I'm going to bet San Diego. It would be it would probably be a pass situation for me here. I don't like either pitcher right now in this matchup.
18: Padres coming off a sweep of the Atlanta Braves, so riding high a little bit are the San Diego Padres.
19: Might even look at the total, if anything. This is going to be, I believe, the Apple TV game on Friday night in San Diego, the opener of this series. I might even look over the total of 7.5 of something here, because I don't like the current form of these two pitchers.
18: New York Yankees and Boston Red Sox back at it after starting their series on Thursday night. Will Warren will start, Matt, for the New York Yankees as they are slight road favorites. Cam Schlittler, no earned runs, but his defense let him down on Thursday night. Yankees, slight favorites, total of 8.5 against the Red Sox at Fenway Park on Friday.
19: Well, it's tough to back the Yankees, I believe, right now. And a lot of that has to do with their sloppy defense and their unreliable bullpen. And, you know, when Schlittler left the game on Friday night, I knew the Yankees were in trouble. They were in trouble before he left the game because they're a poor defense. So now I'm not going to look to back the Yankees in this series. They did come off an impressive series win in Detroit, but I also felt like that going to Boston, they might be a little bit vulnerable. They have a lot of injuries right now. Offense is a little bit inconsistent. Will Warren probably priced about right here in the minus 110 to 120 range with a total of 8.5. This is another game where if I played anything, I'd probably look over the total.
18: Matt, we have a full slate of World Cup action on Friday, and the game that I think most people will be intrigued to watch, Norway versus France. We had Jeff Sherman, veteran odds maker who loves to bet soccer, said early on he took over 2.5. I know Mitch Moss was looking at that a week or so ago as well. That number has moved to about 3 at most spots. But the eyes will be on the stars, Mbappe and Haaland. Mbappe and Haaland both have scored multiple goals in each of their country's first games. And how about this for a goal-scoring prop? Mbappe minus $1.25 and Haaland sitting at plus 140. So that game will be at 3 Eastern at Gillette Stadium. Norway, if you think they could pull off the upset, plus 425, minus 175 for France. The draw is sitting at plus 370. Elsewhere on Friday, Matt, you've got Senegal versus Iraq. You've got Uruguay against Spain. Do we get another big performance from Ronaldo and Cape Verde, one of the biggest stories, one of the biggest surprises of this World Cup? Can they do it again? Can they get another point? They're taking on Saudi Arabia. The draw, plus 235. Cape Verde, plus 165. And Saudi Arabia is plus 170. So a big night, a big day. A couple other matches, New Zealand, Belgium, and Egypt and Iran as well.
19: I want to mention the Algeria-Austria matchup that's going to be on Saturday in Group J, and it appears both teams want to lose that game So let's keep an eye on that. And that might be something where you want to bet the draw or bet the under, or maybe both.
18: Matt, our NFL betting guide is out now. You were a part of it. So many others at VSiN. 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
8: Two matches ongoing right now, and the big one, Ecuador, Germany, one apiece as they are playing right now in the 55th minute. Current numbers at DraftKings, Germany plus 105 to win, Ecuador plus 350, the draw is plus 185. I'll be dancing in the streets if this ends in a draw. I will be very happy with that result. Ecuador got as high as 751 this morning to win the entire thing at FanDuel.
7: Yeah.
8: 750. If they win this, that number is going to go to like 75 to 1. Maybe 100 to 1.
7: Got to have it. Got to go for it coming up. I hope they can pull it off. Awesome.
8: I
7: can't believe Ivory Coast here. They score 4 minutes in, and that's been it.
8: That's it.
7: I mean, they were laying 2.5 with the spread. Total was up there as well. And 55th minute, still 1-0. Maybe you're going to be content, and that's how it's going to end.
20: 1-0 here was 9-1.
8: Which numbers that we have on the board for tomorrow or this weekend really caught your fancy, Paulie? France is between $1.55 and $1.70 against Norway.
20: I believe France is too low. And Mbappe also to score a goal. And I know over 2.5 looks enticing as well. And again, that'll start the parlay. The whole world will have it. Mbappe 2, Haaland 2, and we go to Messi on Saturday night. But I think France much the best here, playing for the group, that they'll get by, and Mbappe will score as well. Senegal also on the spread. Senegal needs to win, and they have to win big. Goal differential is going to be enormous here. Now, they're a $4 favorite, but you can bet over 2.5 minus 180, and you can lay the 1.5 with Senegal as well. Got to beat Iraq. I think they will, and they have to push and go for it with goal differential being so big in that one to start the day.
8: Yeah, $4 is long gone.
20: What is it now?
8: That's minimum 450.
20: $450, okay.
8: The way it appears.
20: Well, it'll come down. People have been betting the dogs or whatever for whatever reason. Belgium should take out New Zealand. That's a huge money line, but again,
8: boy, Belgium's been disappointing so far.
20: Sure, no doubt.
8: Yeah.
20: I think New Zealand's awful though, and you can get creative. I love what Alex has been doing on the website every day, where you can, you know, bet the spread, the money line, and the team total over, or at least go the spread with the team total, or to knock it down to win and the team total over. So ways you can get creative there, and that's what we got on. I don't have an opinion on Uruguay, Spain, and the Saudi Arabia match.
8: Spain's about a $2 favorite.
20: Yep, that one's going to be tough. No opinion there.
8: Yep. First bet that I have for tomorrow, it goes back to, again, the last, when they played actually on their opening games, when it was fireworks galore and Mbappe and Haaland were scoring 2 apiece, I looked ahead and I bet over 2.5 at even money. That's up to minus 160 right now. So, like, to score 2 each... We're talking about the 3 that you just talked about, those 2 guys, and then throw in Messi. That seems very far-fetched. Like, how much run is Messi going to get in that match?
20: Mm-hmm.
8: Now, I will tell you that people have pointed out that the golden boot means a lot to Messi.
20: Okay.
8: He wants that for on his mantle. So maybe he'll go out there and play, and they'll get him 1 or 2 right away, and then that's it. Hell, I'm at that point. But what if you played each guy? Again, a couple ideas here. If you just played each guy to score 1 on a parlay, or you could play both Mbappe and you could play Haaland to score, probably have a bigger bet on Mbappe because they're favored. And Mbappe is also best player, best team, and probably a good bet to win the golden boot right now anyway. But then you have Haaland coming out after the last match admitting, yeah, we're probably going to lose. France is probably going to beat us, and France is probably going to win the entire thing.
20: Yeah.
8: So then you could decide what you want to do with Messi at that point. If both win, you could be, okay, well, that was good to get that home. Now I can probably put half of that on Messi if I want to score a goal, or just play it by ear because you have a full day to ponder it then, Paul.
20: Mm-hmm.
8: I don't think I'm going to play the 2 apiece.
20: You'd hate yourself if it comes in, though.
8: Of course you would.
20: We're talking 7-1 again if they just score. Just any time parlay. But
8: that's awful.
20: Norway going to score? I can't see Norway scoring twice, let alone, and then it's got to be Haaland. So, but then again, it would happen for the third time. Oh, my God. It'd be something. Saturday, Panama, England under 3.5, minus 130. Panama, 1 of 2 teams yet to score in the World Cup. I don't think they'll score against England. And Ghana, how well do they defend? Man, they are tough. 2.5 under minus 150 against Croatia. That's the early match, those 2 early matches on Saturday. And then it brings me to the nightcap. Okay, can't get enough of. Algeria and Austria from Santa Clara. And it was a terrific breakdown from Malcolm. You can go back to listen to it on the podcast. And he is the real deal. He gave out a 11-1 shot last week. But do we have the same type of thing here? Similar with the Paraguay-Australia match. But with Algeria-Austria, the winner gets Spain. The loser most likely gets Switzerland. A draw means Austria gets Spain. This is the 44 on X. This could be the strangest game of all time.
8: Mm-hmm.
20: Absolutely. Which I like his cards angle. Not going to touch anyone. And that's why you see the total as low as 1.5. And the draw is plus 120, just like the Paraguay-Australia match. So, again, all the makings, let's carve it up, as he said. Get out of here with the point, and then and let's, you know, and, there's no incentive for teams to win, but I'd rather play the Swiss as opposed to Spain and how they're going to treat it. But I would see low-scoring affair in both of these, which, when are you going to see the draw at that price, though? That's insanity. Okay. You're talking plus 120, both matches.
8: So the total goal scored in the first half is set at a half.
20: Okay.
8: Over is $1.80. So
20: yeah, I see 0-0 at the half.
8: So then, yeah, it's the same. The one book, I don't like the straddle here, but the one book I'm looking at right now is plus 126 for 0-0 at halftime. I'm sure you can find maybe a little bit better than that, but I that's under consideration. Same thing. Under half goal, obviously, or 0-0 at half. Like, nothing happens whatsoever. Cards prop again.
20: Yeah.
8: Like Malcolm talked about last hour. If it's going to, what was that line? Next in line, Bridget. Was that the name that he used?
20: I believe so.
8: And then just like, yeah, we're not touching you.
20: Uh-huh.
8: As you call
20: it. That's fascinating. It's a wild scenario where I'm better off losing. I mean, the goal is to win this, but certainly you want to avoid, you don't want to play Spain that early. And how these managers and countries will treat it as well. And the coaching staff. I mean, this stuff is fantastic. Whether, you know, I've been eliminated, I have nothing to play for, I've already won the group. Or here, I'd much rather play the Swiss than Spain in the next match.
8: Do you imagine if that's what we're going to get? If you're there live in the stadium, and then for all of us watching on TV, if they just kick it around the pitch for 90 minutes and like there's zero shots on goal?
20: Bruce Marshall always talked about it. That's why the games are at the same time. It happened in the 1982 World Cup.
8: That's right.
20: Those teams, it was, I don't know, Germany and someone, they had an agreement.
8: Oh, there's a chance for Ecuador. On. What a save by the German keeper.
20: 30 minutes left. Come on. And I think it's been a fun run and a great job by South Africa. They've only scored 2 goals in the tournament. I thought, credit them, I thought South Korea was terrible. And again, the media all over the manager after the match, just peppering him with questions and saying everything he did was wrong and backfired and questioning his strategy. Canada, $1.30 and under 2.5 minus 150, the only match on Sunday.
8: I think Meat Man, we could talk to him about that match last night for 10 minutes if we wanted to when he joins the program in a little bit more than an hour.
20: Yeah, they got outplayed too, could argue. It was bizarre with how they didn't show much urgency and South Africa took it from them. And that was a goal that shouldn't have happened as well. But that's what I love that quote from the analyst on the Canada game. The worst way to get the draw is to play for the draw. And that's what South Korea was doing. And
8: yeah.
20: Then they might be going home. We'll see if they get some luck and if they can still sneak in there. But stuff has to go their way.
8: Yeah. Germany took over possession here. They have it on the Ecuador. So, okay, good job by the keeper.
20: Still nothing. Ivory Coast.
8: Yeah, I know. What's the updated total in that match?
20: Get it 1 second. Over 1.5 minus 210.
8: Wow.
20: 2.5 under minus 280.
8: Are they just completely content?
20: Wow.
8: I have not been watching that match nearly as much as this Ecuador-German match.
20: I haven't seen many chances. Yeah. I haven't seen a lot of chances since the early.
8: Right. Did you? I told you earlier that I bet the U.S. to lose in the quarters. Did you make that bet? Dallin Cuff's recommendation?
20: I did not. I forgot. No.
8: Yeah.
20: I thought, are we locked in? Because I see ESPN is saying we play Bosnia.
8: It's not 100%.
20: What is it?
8: I believe Athletic has it around. It's higher than 90%.
20: Okay, because DraftKings has the line up on the board.
8: Right.
20: We're $1.50. So Ivory Coast just scored. Okay, 2-0.
8: They got one, huh?
20: They got
8: it. Luke, did you say they hit a post and then they scored right after? Oh, I'm sorry. Oh, it was, okay, yep.
20: All right. 2-0, 64th minute. All right. Oh, but that's, so we're $1.50 at DraftKings, and that's Wednesday. So, all right, again, that's definitely a doable path for our next two matches.
8: Yeah, Mike Palm next. Loves betting this sport. A better requested $250,000 on the USA-Turkey match coming up tonight. The Maestro was against taking it. What did Circus Sports ultimately do? We'll ask him next here on VSiN.

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15: 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Gil Alexander, Dustin Sweetelson. Dustin, you've hit the big time. You're on the Beating the Book podcast. Never gets bigger than this.
16: Huge. That's what I hear.
15: That's huge.
16: That's what I hear.
15: Mark Borchardt joining us for the Q2 Baseball Derivative Show for Baseball Bettors. Just want to go through these real quick. One, this is just also weird, Mark, but we always talk about this whenever we do this, is the, we're just talking about randomly backing teams, bizarro exercise every single game, whether they're a favorite or a dog. No one ever does that, but just for purposes of seeing how teams have been killing or really enriching bettors. We do it with starting pitchers, too. This is even more ridiculous, right? But the most profitable starting pitchers in baseball per covers, shout out to the people at covers.com, and this, what kills me about this is, this is the most bizarre list I've ever seen, I think, in this, in the time that we've been doing this. Tomoyuki Sugano of the Colorado Rockies. If you had backed him every single game that he has started this year, the Rockies are 10-5, you'd be up over 10 units. So he's one of them at the top here. Next would be Foster Griffin. Foster Griffin of the Nationals. Foster Griffin would have you up 10 units as well, because the Nats are 12-4 in games that he started. And then, not to be outdone, it's Joey Cantillo of the Cleveland Guardians. You'd be up not quite as much as those guys, but you have 9 units if you backed him. By the way, if you go 4-5 too, it's Brandon Young of the Orioles. It's Davis Martin of the White Sox. Have we ever seen a more rando five than those guys?
8: It's absolutely bizarre, Gil, and I know where you're going next to the worst ones, but this, that just goes to show you how easy baseball betting is. Yeah, just bet against this Sugano guy. His all his advanced numbers are just awful, and so he's the most profitable pitcher in the game. That is so wild, Gil.
15: Yeah, and by the way, there's nothing to that, right? Like, there's that is narrative. That's not really predictive, correct?
8: I don't know. I mean, maybe the guy can do a lot with a little. I don't know. Like, I just know on Sugano's case, it's like, it seems like I'm betting against him all the time
15: because
8: his advanced numbers are terrible.
15: Yeah.
8: So yeah. It shows you, like, and if you look back at that, like, match, it looks like, well, you know, you have this guy versus this guy, and these are what the numbers are. And so I think, you know, overall, if you have a, you know, this set of numbers versus this set of numbers, and you look at 200 games, it'll go to what the probability is. But so this is very, in a year, what did Vin say? In a year where the improbable has happened, the impossible has happened. And I would put that in that case right there.
15: That was Kirk Gibson in 1988 in the World Series.
8: Exactly. What a great call. That was one of the best calls of all time.
16: So what I'm hearing, guys, it's so easy. Bet on bad teams because they're plus prices, but only bet on them when it's the right situational matchup.
15: Yeah, that's again, we'll have more predictive things coming up, but that one certainly is. As far as the worst, by the way, again, bizarro exercise. You just back these guys when they've been on the hill. Chris Paddock of the Cincinnati Reds. Is this right? The Reds are 0-9 when he's been on the hill this year. Is that correct? Down 9 units, meaning they were a dog every time he was on the hill. Is that right?
8: That's what I got too, Gil. Yeah. That's pretty bad.
15: Yeah, that is pretty bad. Can I interest you in some Simeon Woods Richardson of the Cubs? Does that interest you at all? Of the Blue Jays. Blue Jays are 1-9. When he's been on the hill, he'd have cost you 7.5 units. Jack Flaherty of the Tigers. Tigers 4-11 when he started. If you bet him bizarro every time, either as a favorite or dog, all of them, you'd be down 7.5 units. Those are the worst in terms of the blind backing guys. So there you go. Chris Paddock. Can't get any.
8: What do you have for Skeens? Skeens on this one's the worst.
15: Yes.
8: In baseball.
15: Skeens is a top 10. He's the 11th worst. You'd be down 6.2 units according to this. Pirates 6-10. The result of the game, not his record, but the Pirates finished 6-10 straight up in games that Skeens has started. So he's bad. He's just not the worst of the group. So Skeens is killing bettors, though. This year, that's been one of the big stories, of course, in Major League Baseball. Umpires, what I love about having you on, I say this every time, Mark, is that I will have this year's stats. This is great for totals bettors. Which umpires skew over? Which umpires skew under in terms of their results? But you have historical numbers on this, so we won't even rely on this season's, but you will let us know which of these corroborates with a more robust database of their performance. The most reliable over umpires thus far this season. Andy Fletcher, 5 games out of 5 when he's been calling balls and strikes have gone over. Emil Jimenez, 5 out of 5 to the over. Doug Eddings,
17: our boy, 6 of 7 to the over. Lance Barrett, 6 of 7 to the over. How long? These guys have been umpiring for as long as we've been doing this. Alfonso Marquez, 6 of 7 to the over. Adam Beck, 6 of 7 to the over. Eric Backes, 6 of 7 to the over. And then 5 of 6 to the over. Derek Thomas, Stephen Jashinski, Willie Trainer. Any of those corroborate with your longer length stats on being reliably over umps?
8: Derek Thomas, he was a good linebacker for the Chiefs, wasn't he?
17: he was.
8: You've got Andy Fletcher and Eric Backes in the top 15, I would say. Yeah, probably 11 and 13, respectively.
17: Talking about all-time stats that you have?
8: I actually made this a little bit more recent because I wanted to kind of capture but it goes back, I think it goes back to mid-season 2024.
17: Okay.
8: And Fletcher and Backes of all those guys would be the guys who I would look at for overs.
17: Okay. Where do you go now? Because I used to say StatFox was the place you could go to find umpire assignments. Where do you go? And you have a hack for this anyway, if you can just figure out who was being the umpire, who was the home plate umpire on a given first game of a series.
8: Yeah, it's always going to, I don't even bother with the first game of the series because it's just too time consuming to manually do it. But once the first game gets played, then I just run a program and it plugs the, it gets whoever the first base umpire is, he moves to home plate the next day. So, that's an easy way to do it. And that's one of the things, Gil, I think that I can just automate pretty easily on my site. So that gives me a to-do list, to put on my site because, I think it's important. You know, I kind of put it on hold, Gil. I said this the other day, the other podcast, because I thought, well, you know what? The ABS is going to kind of even this out and it's not going to be as big of a deal. And I think it's still a big deal. I think you still got to do it. So.
17: Okay. Well, let's do that at basewinner.com so everybody can come to basewinner.com for umpire assignments if you can automate that. So Backes and who was the other guy?
8: Backes and Fletcher were the over guys.
17: So in other words, if you have an instinct to bet an under on Backes and Fletcher home plate umpired games where they're calling balls and strikes, maybe you should pause before betting that under because they tend to, over time, These tend to go over. And what does that mean? Does that mean that their strike zone is the size of a thimble? You know, that their strike zone is particularly small? Maybe. The opposite of that, the most reliably under umpires, where perhaps their strike zone... hold on, I did the other way around, right? No, that's correct. Where the strike zone is massive for these reliably under umpires. I'll give you the stats from this year. Brock Ballew, 4 out of 4 to the under. I don't think we ever said that name before. John Libka, 5 out of 5 to the under when he's called balls and strikes. Some more 4 out of 4s, DJ Rayburn, Alan Porter, Marvin Hudson. Oh, wait, is Marvin Hudson more than 4 out of 4? I have two numbers for Hudson. I have 4 out of 4 and 8 out of 8. I'm not sure which one that is, but let's put it this way. Every time he's calling balls and strikes, it goes under. And then 5 out of 6, Jacob Metz, Clint Vondrak, Ron Culpa, Manny Gonzalez, 5 out of 6 of theirs to the under. Oh, by the way, some 7 out of 9s. Charlie Ramos as well. All those guys. Edwin Moscoso, also 6 out of 8 to the under. Any of those guys track longer time frame to the under?
8: Libkep, he's 7% from a pitcher standpoint, run suppression. And if you think about it, if some of these guys, it doesn't range 20%, but some of it's 10%. So if you got a total of 9 and the guy's got like an over tendency, well, that's going to be 0.9 runs. And so I think that you got to probably put it in your handicap, but that's the one guy, John Libka was from a year and a half to almost 2 years of data. That's the guy who would stand out.
17: Yeah. So unlike some of the other things we've discussed, where this truly is predictive with some of these guys, you can really rely on them to call balls and strikes the same way. And again, maybe it takes you off bets. Maybe it sort of corroborates your leans on stuff with totals if you happen to be a totals better. We'll come back. Last things, and these are the most interesting. First 5 inning betting stats. How those differ with full games. First inning pitchers. How they perform, good and bad. Remember, this was the first five exercise that uncovered that whole White Sox thing last year where they were great in the first five and sucky for the full game. More with Borchardt next. Numbers game. Visa. The Sports Betting Network.
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1: 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And Jensen, what we're going to do every day now leading up to the Hall of Fame game, and I know people are like, are people really interested in the Hall of Fame game? It's football. And we know that we can't wait to watch at least a little bit just to kind of wet our whistle for the regular season here coming up in September. So every day we will break down one team to lead up to that game in Canton. And, of course, I think we'd be remiss if we did not start off each and every day here with the reigning defendings. And that's where we begin today's edition of the Daily Gridiron. Hut,
0: hut. This is the Daily Gridiron.
1: If you're watching on FanDuel Sports Network, on YouTube TV, you're going to see some great graphics that our people have put together to get you that countdown to the Hall of Fame game starting today with the best. And I don't think we saw Seattle as being the best this time last year, but they ended up being just that. Look, it was nip-tuck with the Rams in the championship game, so very close there. Not close in the Super Bowl. And clearly, they look like the best team in the best conference a year ago. And now, Jensen, that win total is going to be very high.

0: as you can expect, at 10.5 to make the postseason. You got to lay 225. To repeat as West champions, and we'll get into that, is $2. And to repeat as NFC title holders, 550. And the Super Bowl there at 10-1. And I think the key, Jensen, is can they win the West again? Because I think we saw last year going the wild card route for whoever else might have to do it out of this division is very hard to do.
1: Yeah, they certainly can win the West again. They won't be my selection. But let's look at an offseason to date, okay? Free agency, some pieces departing. Of course, the Super Bowl MVP, Kenneth Walker III, now a member of the Kansas City Chiefs. Reek Woolen on his way up. Boy Mafe, by the way, who went to the Bengals. Kobe Bryant, the safety to the Bears. But they did retain one of their, all of a sudden, surprise big weapons in Rashid Shaheed to go along with Jackson Smith and Jigba. Again, a three-year, $51 million deal. Critical weapon, not only offensively, but man, how big he was on special teams as well. Josh Jobe, cornerback, re-signing a three-year, $24 million deal. Big after you lose Reek Woolen there to at least have some stability or at least retain some of that in the back end. I would look at the draft. And again, I know a lot of people are looking towards awards markets and saying, boy, does Jadarian Price have some value, upwards of 7-8, maybe even 9-1, depending on where you're shopping around in those futures markets for offensive rookie of the year. They take him with the final selection in the first round, round number two, a great safety, Bud Clark out of TCU, very versatile, can replace Kobe Bryant there right away in that secondary. I did like Julian Neal, speaking of secondary, their third round selection out of Arkansas, very physical, big long corner there, can basically be the Reek Woolen at a much cheaper price, obviously. So I think they did what they had to do. Of course, we know the departure of Clint Kubiak now, who is the head coach of the Las Vegas Raiders. They do hire Brian Fleury over from the division rival 49ers as their new OC. Let me tee it up for you on a couple of fronts. First and foremost, grade the offseason to date for them. Is this satisfactory for you for a defending Super Bowl champ? Are they still light in some areas? If we had to play a regular season game today against the New England Patriots, is this exactly the team that you would be okay with, at least from day one, entering this 2026 season?
0: Absolutely. And again, I've said right here on this show and on this network, like John Schneider, the way he runs things, is he's got a very strict plan that he adheres to. And we talked about it right here in the program after they won the Super Bowl and they go to the parade. And it was very awkward with he and Kenneth Walker. And I was like, they're not going to pay him, right? They're just not going to do this. They're not going to overpay for certain players at certain positions. And you mentioned Jadarian Price coming in here from Notre Dame. I look at him going with Zach Charbonnet this year and I go, I think they're going to be just fine. And I know they go, oh, they lost the Super Bowl MVP. Yes, you did. But that's not the way that they run their offense. They weren't going to pay him or put, remember at that point, the option was they could have tagged him and made him one of the highest five paid players at that position. And I said, I don't think they're going to do that because they never tag guys. So clearly Schneider was willing to make that move, go back in the draft like he did with Walker and Charbonnet and replace him, if you will, with Price. Now we'll find out if he can do it. And Charbonnet's coming off injury. So those are concerns early when it's a rookie and a guy coming off a devastating leg injury, as we saw in the postseason last year, and yet they were still able to win the Super Bowl. Here's the one caveat that I will throw out there. There has been no team that has repeated as Super Bowl champions in the modern era now in over two decades. Last team to do it was Tom Brady and the Patriots back in 2004-2005, and here we are in 2026. So for whatever reason, there does seem to be a real disconnect that next year to go back. And we've seen teams try to go for two in a row. The Chiefs famously couldn't get that done. So there have been teams that have been in position to go back to back, but they haven't done it now in over 20 years. So, excuse me, the Chiefs did, but they couldn't three-peat, right? So again, we're trying to go for two in a row here. The Chiefs have done it, but it really, historically, it's really hard to do this. Are they the Chiefs? Are they Andy Reid? And are they Patrick Mahomes to be able to do that in that fashion? I don't think so, Jensen. So when I look at this team, I think they're really good. I don't think they're going anywhere. I think they're going to be right there. We've seen what the Rams have done in the offseason. They are the Super Bowl favorites for a reason, and really short order at plus 550 and you have to get down to 11-1 for the Seahawks. That's almost a $6 difference in the betting market. I think that's fair. I would not pick Seattle this year. You know, I was all over this team last year. I still really like this football team. I think it's a wild card team, and I don't think this team will be good enough to go on the road, as great as McDaniel is, by the way. McDonald is as a head coach on the road, and the proof's in the pudding there. McDonald's been fantastic on the road. I don't think they're good enough to win multiple games on the road in the NFC this year. They would not be my pick to get back to the Super Bowl this year.
1: Yeah, again, when you look at their strength of schedule, it's actually dead in the middle, 16 of 32, at least according to our VSiN NFL betting guide. A couple of trends to throw out to people, and let's begin right with the season opener. They are 5-1-1 ATS. Seattle is in their last seven contests head-to-head against New England. But, Dave, the over is 7-1 in their last eight head-to-head matchups. Feels like they have had the answer, or at least both sides have not had issues being able to put up some points. I think what's intriguing about Seattle's early portion of the schedule, we start thinking in some survivor implications here. I would have to imagine early in the year, Dave, a lot of people are going to fade the Arizona Cardinals. For a strategy standpoint, would you want to burn the Seahawks in week two, a classic overreaction week? You got to go on the road. It is an NFC West opponent. Yes, they begin the pomp and circumstance. They'll hang the banner there at Lumen Field and welcome in the Patriots. I think regardless of result, is there a point there? And for what it's worth, eight of the last nine head-to-heads against Arizona, Seattle has covered. So if you want that one in there as well, that's a great one. Would you be willing to burn Seattle as early as week two in a survivor pool, just knowing that's going to kind of be the trend? It's going to be a popular thing with Arizona out of the chute.
0: If you look at the back end of their schedule, right? So if you're looking deep into potential survivor and you see the Cowboys in week 11 on Monday Night Football, if we think the Giants are going to be improved, maybe that would be a spot you'd want to hold to week 14. But again, at week 14, we have no idea what the tone and tenor of this football team is going to be and what they look like with potential injuries. And again, Sam Darnold has been great the last 2 years in Minnesota and in Seattle last year. He has been great, not good. Fantastic. Does still turn it over a lot. And again, you saw that last year. Still does have the interception bugaboo, and yet they were good enough to overcome that. I probably would look to use them earlier in the season. I don't know if I want to use them that soon. Maybe week 9 at home in Survivor against Arizona, as you mentioned. I know divisional rivals, sometimes that it can get a little wonky there, and people don't like to do that. But at home in Lumen Field, week 9 against the Cardinals, that might be a spot if I don't want to go too early on Seattle, maybe right there in the middle. Because I don't think I want to wait until that Cowboy double dip with the Rams at Philadelphia. And even at Carolina, it could be tricky late in the year. So I might want to go earlier. Week 9 might be where I'd identify right now. But I don't think this team's going back-to-back. Chiefs, Patriots, the last two teams to be able to do just that. Jensen, great stuff as always. We got a lot to get to here. We're going to have the maestro himself, Mike Palm, join us here from Las Vegas. And that means you got to be on your toes for Palm's Pressing 3. It's all straight ahead right here on VSiN by the Books.
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9: 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The other side of Group D, Australia and Paraguay, ended in a scoreless draw, meaning Australia moves on to the rounds of 32. In Group E, Ivory Coast beat Curaçao 2-0. Nicolas Pepe with 2 goals. Ecuador advancing to the round of 32 after a 2-1 win over Germany. The Netherlands won Group F after a 3-1 win over Tunisia. They'll play Morocco in the knockout round. Japan second in Group F after a 1-1 draw with Sweden. Japan sees Brazil. Sweden also advances to the knockout round. Not sure who they'll play yet. It's now locked in. The United States will play Bosnia in the knockout round. The Phillies hit a go-ahead home run in the ninth inning for the third straight game as they beat the Nationals 10-5.
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14: Lows level off around 55 and foggy early overnight under mainly clear skies. Winds out of the east around 5 miles per hour. Partly cloudy Friday, 75. I'm meteorologist Paul Trombley with your weatherology forecast on 95.3 and 99.1 The Score. 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
16: See, that wasn't so hard now, was it? 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
19: And this is the week that we've been waiting for after the weeks we've been waiting for before the Saratoga weeks we are waiting for as we are headed to Churchill Downs for the Stephen F. Foster, one of, if not the best race that we are going to see so far this calendar year. Mr. Halterman, how you doing? Where the heck are you? Are you going to Churchill?
18: Oh, gosh, I wish, man. No, I'm in Plattsburgh, New York for a graduation.
19: Too early to be there.
18: It is too early to be there. I will be back in New York a couple hours south of where I'm at right now for August, though. But yeah, for right now in Plattsburgh, New York, yeah, a week early. Maybe I'll go down to Saratoga tomorrow and scout it out a little bit. But yeah, excited. You started the show with a riddle. That's always fun. I think that's a good foreshadowing for what's to come today.
19: Ooh, okay. Okay. We do have a lot on our plate, so we are going to get right into it. We're going to talk everything Churchill Downs. We've got 4 best bets coming from this Saturday's card. We're going to talk about the Fleur de Lis. We're going to hit the Wise Dan and, of course, talk about the Stephen F. Foster. We've got questions and comments from you, our viewers over there on YouTube. Looking forward to getting to that section. We had some people go off, which I always, always love. We've got some news as well as we'll touch on 3 horses that have decided where to go next, including one that was very, very surprising to me. And we'll start out. Well, let's go. You know what? Screw it. Forget the tease. Let's start out with a surprise. Nitrogen is going to go to the Whitney. She wants a piece of the boys at Saratoga. I was shocked by this. I did not think that this would be a spot Nitrogen would pick, especially since, like, the Whitney could be really, really tough. Like, we've got all these older horses that like Saratoga that are all running this weekend that might run again come Whitney time. Nitrogen to the Whitney. I'm mind blown. What about you?
18: It's a choice.
19: Right.
18: It's definitely a choice. Love it for the hype of the race.
19: Yep.
18: Love aggressive trainers and owners. Yep. I don't know who made the call. Boy, going to be really tough, right? I mean, when you think of Nitrogen, okay, she's been a very solid horse. Now, the last time out, she did absolutely romp at Saratoga and looked tremendous doing it, but that's an outlier here. Her normal races don't really put her, you know, in the category of these major horses that we have right now in the handicap division. So, interesting choice. We'll see what happens. I was shocked when I saw it. Obviously, it's not really one I'm looking to play at this moment, but you know, we'll see who actually shows up. But it is a very interesting choice to try a race like the Whitney, which may end up being one of the better races of the year.
19: Always love it when the girls take on the boys. Don't think trainers do it enough, because the purses for the boys are bigger, period. End of story. You can't really debate that. And we have seen fillies and mares compete very well against 3-, 4-year-old, 5-year-old, 6-year-old. Fillies and mares compete very well against 3-, 4-, 5-, 6-year-old male horses on the racetrack, both on dirt and turf. Both on dirt and turf. Woo! So it's one of those situations where I would love to see this more. I am shocked Nitrogen's the one. I do think it's kind of funny that after her last race, Cassie came out and said, for all you naysayers who say we should go to the turf, we're a dirt horse, and now you make this decision. So I love it. Let's see what happens. Great storyline. This is what I would never do it, but I absolutely love that Cassie and the ownership group deciding to make this happen.
18: Yeah, the turf thing is interesting too, because everybody remembers, if you follow horse racing at least, that she was a very, very good turf horse, and they just decided on Belmont Day it got rained off, and there was only 3 horses left. It was an off the turf race, and they tried her on the dirt, and she won by 20 lengths, but she really didn't beat anybody that day. But they were like, well, she ran so well, we're going to try it, and she's pretty much been on it ever since. I think she had one other turf race, so. I don't think we're seeing the turf anytime soon. I think this is going to be dirt from now on with this kind of decision, because even if she doesn't run well in the Whitney, they'll just go, well, we'll just go back to our own division, you know? So, man, yeah, it's going to be fascinating. Alex said, I'm with you. Like, I love the hype when the fillies take on the boys because of what you said. They hardly ever do it. And then when we get it, whether they win or lose or whatever, just the lead up is always a lot more fun.
19: I want her to run second and go to the classic. That is what I'll be rooting for. Because if she is in contention in this race, a classic is a logical choice for moving forward after that. Another horse that I am excited to see back on the racetrack. The horse that you hated, that I loved, the Puma returns. The Puma planning on running in the Haskell this year. Love the spot for the Puma. Think it makes a ton of sense. A lot of money on the line. Puma to the Haskell. Looking forward to seeing him. What's your take?
18: Yeah, you're in a mood today. I can already tell this is going to be a fun show. I do not hate the Puma. I didn't love the Puma to the level that you loved the Puma.
19: That was the entire trail.
18: No, I did not. That is not true. I like the Puma. I'm actually rooting for the Puma to come back and be really healthy and be really good, because I think we need, you know, although, you know, I don't want to get into it again, but I do think we need better 3-year-olds going to a route. And so he would be great. Sorry for all you that think this is a great crop, but he would be a great addition to this already wonderful crop that we have going long. So I hope he does do well. And I like him, Mike. So I just didn't love him to the level that you did, but I like the Puma.
19: Hopefully the sarcasm is not lost in the internet connection that Aaron has in that wonderful Days Inn up there in Plattsburgh, New York. You can all find him. If you're looking for him, it's not hard to find the Days Inn up in Plattsburgh, I'm sure. All right, let's move forward and talk about our friend Commandment. One of those horses that did take on both the Derby and the Belmont as well. Going to run in the Jim Dandy, which I think is a fine spot for Commandment. One of the horses that kind of has to run in the Jim Dandy. You've got those two preps, the Curlin on Friday, the Jim Dandy on Saturday, both preps for the Travers, the biggest race up at Saratoga for the 3-year-olds in the fall. The Curlin could be very interesting because we've got a lot of Pletcher and we've got a lot of Brown and Mott horses that have not won a stakes race yet. So they are eligible for the Curlin. The Jim Dandy, we'll see how good this field gets, but having Commandment there at least makes a difference. As in my mind, he is the second best, with the Puma little asterisk there, as well as all the other horses that got hurt during this trail. But second best current horse going 1.25 miles or 1.25 miles on the dirt right now that we've got in that 3-year-old prop.
18: I think the distance is a big key, right? I think at a mile and an eighth, you kind of look at how that Belmont was running and was like, well, the last eighth of a mile really made a big difference for Golden Tempo when they were kind of battling in the stretch, him and Commandment. So I think taking a shot at a mile and eighth against Golden Tempo makes all the sense in the world. I just think now it's can he still beat him at a mile and eighth? How good is Command? We still really have the answers to those questions, just how good this horse is. But yeah, for sure, I like that he's there. I hope Renegade's there as well. And so we kind of get those 1-2-3 finishers in a little bit of a rematch there. And I think that's what'll happen. So you're right. It is a weird year because they're like a horse like Chief Wallaby could run in the Curlin and usually he would be going to the Jim Dandy. So a little bit interesting there to kind of see how it all unfolds. But I was happy to see the Commandment is kind of targeting the big races because I think he's kind of earned it. You know, the Derby wasn't a good race for him. We know that. But everything else has been pretty good from him.
19: Yeah, I would say the Derby wasn't his fault as well. I mean, I the ride was a mess. And I don't even blame the jockey, Luis Saez, I believe, who was on him in the Derby. It was just a mess of a ride because he didn't brake well and the pace wasn't as fast as Saez thought, and so he rushed up, and it became a problem for Commandment. But came back, ran very well in the Belmont. But to your point, was definitely sucking some wind there in the last quarter of a mile. All right, before we get into a just chock-full show of Churchill Downs, we've got to talk about the NFL a little bit here. It is football season, and you know what that means? That means it's time to get the VSiN NFL betting guide dropped on June 22nd, just a few days ago. Right now, you can lock in early bird pricing for the entire football season over at VSiN for just $175 and be among the first to get that guide as it dropped this week. The sooner you sign up, the more value you get with full access to everything we do across every sport through the Super Bowl. And by the way, numbers move when this guide drops. I know Matt Brown had Stafford 50-1 to win the MVP in last year's guide. That dropped to 35-1 by mid-July. So make sure you jump on the guide and the bets so you get the best number. On top of that, you'll get the best bets. You will get betting splits from DraftKings and Circa, AI-powered prop projections, 24/7 video on the VSiN Watch app, and so much more. 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By the way, Aaron, we'll include the NBA betting guide when that comes out. Been a tumultuous week in the NBA. Giannis on the move, LaMelo Ball on the move. We had the draft. That was a little crazy. Jaylen Brown going to be traded here soon from all the reports. Going to need that, an NBA betting guide as well. So lock in over there, VSiN.com/subscribe. All right, before we get to Churchill, super producer Matt Deutsch came up with a great idea. He wanted to talk about betting small fields, which I think is obviously relevant for this discussion as we have a field of five headed postward in the Florida Lee, which is the first race we're going to talk about. We've got a field of maybe seven, maybe six. We'll see come race day in the Stephen F. Foster as well. So I will pitch it to you, and then I'll give my take here on betting small fields. What do you do when you see a small field? And we're going to go two-parter here. What do you do from a just I'm betting this race, not a multi-race perspective, but just I am betting this race? How do you attack it?
18: Look, I think the first thing you kind of have to realize, anything six horses or under, the pace gets a little bit murky. How the race unfolds becomes a little strange, believe it or not. You would think less horses kind of be a little bit more predictable, but we've seen it a lot over the years because we see it a lot in stakes races. How the race unfolds is sometimes very different than what you would think. I just go back to the Oakland Handicap, a race we handicapped where we didn't have a lot of horses in the field, and it was weird. Sovereignty's on the lead all of a sudden, and it's like, this is really strange. So I don't look at pace quite as much when it comes to that. And then when you're just betting the race as far as a betting strategy with a smaller field, you just kind of have to go in and know I need to be a little bit more narrow with my bets. Like, I'm not boxing three horses in an exacto of a five-horse field, right? That is just not going to happen, where in a 12-horse field, you might be able to get away with it depending on the prices you like. So, you know, when it comes to betting, what I like to do, one horse on top, and then maybe one to two horses underneath and exactas and tries. I think that's the way you got to do it. You just got to be very narrow with your focus because there's just not enough betting interest to really spread out your bets. You got to be a little bit more narrowly focused.
19: Yeah, I wholeheartedly agree with you with the narrowly focused. I would just stop with the you don't box. Like, I'd never box in fields of four or five, fields of six. I think that you have to really decide, okay, I'm going to pick my lane and I'm going to stay in it and commit to it because you really got to find a way to create value in these races. A lot of times you're going to have a shorter favorite in a smaller field. We've got two of them in the Florida Lees with one at 4-5, one at 6-5.
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22: 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Now, keep in mind, Pat Riley running the Miami Heat. He wanted Alonzo Mourning. 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He wanted Shaq. He won an NBA championship. LeBron and Chris Bosh, they won 2 championships. Jimmy Butler went to 2 NBA finals and lost both. Pat Riley's here to win it. He's in it to win it, and he went big game hunting, and he ended up landing Giannis. 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Now, they'll be paying for that big swing for a few more years.
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24: I'm wholeheartedly with you. I am playing things cold, right? A cold exacta, cold trifecta, whatever you'd like there. I also think you need to reassess your expectations of races, where if I tell you that I've got a 4-1 winner in a 12-horse field, you're going to be ecstatic that returns 4-1, $10 for your $2 wager, right? Mm-hmm. If I tell you I have a 4-1 cold exacta in a 5-horse field, many people will say, well, that's a $4 exacta. You're chalking out. I think it's easier to hit the $4 exacta a lot of times in a 5-horse field than it is to hit a $4 winner in a 12-horse field. So I don't mind lowering my expectations from an exacta and a trifecta payout, because if I have a 5-horse field and I think it's very easy to go 1-2-3, and I'm getting 8-1, 10-1 on that trifecta, that's a ton of value to me. Whereas a lot of people would say, well, that trifecta paid nothing. No, yeah, sure, it paid nothing if you played a 50-cent box of the 3 horses. It pays pretty well if you played a $20 straight. That's kind of fun to have, because then you're coming back with $200. So I think you have to lower your expectations on some of the trifectas, on some of the exactas, and understand a 4-1 wager is a 4-1 wager. And it can be easier to hit in some of these small races. I also think if you're going to win bet, you don't play the favorites. You're looking for 8-1, 10-1, 5-1. Like those are, to me, are the horses that you're looking for, not 4-5, not 6-5. Those are just not win bets that I like to place. My other thing in the multi-race factor, just don't play both favorites. If it's a 5-horse field and you've got two horses that are sub 2-1, never play them both. You can either single one of them if you like them. You can single against the two, which I think is a great strategy if you're really trying to balloon out payouts, or you take one short price and one long price, but never the two favorites if you're playing a multi-race sequence.
18: Yeah, 100%. And that's just how it falls sometimes. You may look at it and go, but I really think it's between one of these two.
24: You're single.
18: It's just long term. Yeah, it just doesn't work long term to do it that way. You're absolutely right. So it is what it is. You got to take a stand. Or like you said, if you like one of the shorter prices, because usually how it falls, there's like a 4-5, there's like a 7-5, and then the rest are 5-1 or greater. Well, if you like one of those 5-1s or greater, you can definitely pair them up with one of those shorter prices. But yeah, if you like the 4-5 and the 7-5, and that's the only two horses you like, you just got to pick between one and hope you're right. Yeah, you just have to do it that way. Just logically, you know, from a mathematical standpoint, it has to be that way.
24: It gives you more ability to spread and further legs having a single in that one. And it also, like, you can't be playing two horses that are sub 6-5, 7-5 in a multi-race wager as the only two horses in a race, because you're hoping to get even money back for a 2-1 shot. You're literally having the value of your overall ticket because of the way that you're playing it. That's not a great plan long term. That'll lead us into race number 7 at Churchill Downs, going 1 1/8 over the dirt course. The grade 2 Fleur de Lis here, 5 horses headed postward. Fascinated to hear about what your take is on this pace, because this is one of those races which I hate. That's the other thing I'll say. Short fields, I love them or I hate them. I hate this race. Not one that I'm going to be betting a lot of money on here. The number 1 Splendora is your favorite, 4-5 on the morning line for trainer Bob Baffert. The number 5 Shred the Gnar looked awesome on Kentucky Derby weekend last time out for Brian Lynch, 6-5 on the morning line. The two short prices, everybody else, 8-1 or better. Where are you going on top? And what do you make of this pace? Because all three of the shortest prices do want to be forward.
18: It's kind of a puzzle within the puzzle, right? How this thing is going to run and how it's going to unfold. And I just talked about it. A lot of times in these short fields, paces become kind of strange. You just never really know. I think Splendora is going to go. I think, you know, we don't know that she can go 1 1/8. And we talk about this a lot. Sometimes the best way for a horse where you're not quite sure they can get the distance is get them on the lead. And hopefully they can kind of get a little bit of distance from the field and they can finish up strongly. I think she's going to go. And I think the 5 Shred the Gnar is going to sit right off. That's how my guess, right? But again, when it comes to pace this race, I'm a little skeptical on how it's going to look. I really think Shred the Gnar is the horse with the most upside. And that's who I'm going to go with on top. I think when you look at her, she's had some injury problems and it's kind of set her career back, right? Where she's had some gaps in her races. But man, when she's on, she's really, really good. And she's been very good here at Churchill Downs as well. I thought her race last time out was fantastic. I wanted to go right back with her here. I'm a little skeptical Splendora is going to be best at 1 1/8. Of course, we know her from winning the Breeders' Cup Filly and Mare Sprint at 7 furlongs. Now, she did win over this track 2 turns last time out. I just think Shred the Gnar is a much tougher challenge. So give me the number 5 Shred the Gnar on top. I like the distance better, and I think she is the up-and-comer.
24: Yeah, I'm glad you mentioned the distance, 1 1/8 instead of 1 1/16. Could be a challenge for a couple of these horses, not sure they want the 1 1/8. I think they do want the 1 1/16. I think Splendora has to go from the 1. I agree with you. I think Immersive is the wild card, because I think Immersive kind of has to go from the 3 and is fast enough to press Splendora. That means Shred the Gnar sits the trip. But like I said, in these fields, these small fields, if I'm playing a win bet, I'm playing a price. Give me the number 2 Regalt at 10-1 here. This is the legitimate closer in the field. You've got 3 horses that want to go. Regalt's 1 at 1 1/8. The rest of the horses have their hooves down because none of them can say the same thing, as none of them have won at this distance today. I'm willing to look at the last 2 races for Regalt, and specifically the loss to Clarette Beret when she just went off, lost to Nitrogen, who is now going to take on the boys, lost to Majestic Oops. Those are really good horses. I realize that Splendora and Shred the Gnar could be really good horses, but they're all doing something that they don't want to do, which is going 1 1/8 today. And I think Regalt has the opportunity to run them down in the stretch here. If we do see the 1 and the 3 hook up and the 5 stay close, Regalt's the benefit. I'm going to take the 10-1 price here because I don't love Splendora, who's going to have to go gate to wire. I don't love Shred the Gnar, who's doing something new. I agree with you. I think Shred the Gnar is the most likely winner. So I would be playing Shred the Gnar and Regald if I was going to play multi-race bets here. I would be playing probably Cold 2-5, Cold 5-2, and just change up the value of those two bets in the exacta to try and bring in some value. But giving number two, Regald, 10-1 here, take a little bit of a shot.
18: Listen, I think it's, if you're going to take a price, I think you're on the right one. I really don't like Immersive very well. I think the other horse is a little overmatched in this race. I think this has a chance for Regal to just be the one that nips them right at the wire because maybe they just get a little too tired, you know, and I could see that happening. I don't worry about the distance. And I think you made a good point. I think with this horse, you know, the problem here is, okay, are we good enough to win? Right. But you're getting 10-1. So I'll pay to answer that question. Right. I mean, that's, you're not getting 2-1. You don't want to, you know, have to be asking that question with a 2-1. So, I agree. If you're not going to take the one or the five, I think the two, you know, I think that's the best option. I would rather take the two over the three and the four. So, it's just going to be a matter of what does that pace look like? How much are they tired down the lane? Because you know she's going to be running. It's just a matter of how fast and can she get there.
24: And I don't mind the idea. Like, let's say Regald is 12-1 when they break from the gate, 10-1 when they break. Like, let's assume, I think you're going to get the same or better of the morning line with Regald, assuming there are no scratches in this race. You could play a $2 win bet on Regald, right? And you can play a $2 exacta 5-2 cold. Mm-hmm. And you're going to get more than 5-1 back on both options.
18: Yeah,
24: because when you take everything, because you bet $4, you're getting at least $20 back in both cases. So I think there are ways to play this race if you want to attack it. I'm not going to be betting a lot on it, but I do like Regald on top. Splendora, the distance to me, huge question. Immersive, I think, presses Splendora. It really sets it up in my mind for the 2 and the 5.
18: Let me ask you real quick on the one Splendora. So I think we talked about her race. No, we didn't talk about her race. We talked about that day last time she ran. And we both mentioned the next week, she was supposed to scratch from that race. They were saying she was going to scratch. And then she ran, and then she won by open links. And now she wheels right back here. I have so many mixed signals on this horse. What do you really make of her at this point in this spot?
24: I mean, I don't want to get into the Bob Baffert of it all. But I don't believe anything until it happens with him. Because we've heard horses are going to run, and then they never train again. We've heard horses that are going to scratch, run, and do what Splendora did. So I just, the rumor mill around Baffert horses make it very difficult for me to want to over handicap that information because I don't know what's true and what's not. And I don't have my speed dial. I don't know. Like, and that's
18: the thing
24: I'd want if I am taking some of this information seriously, just because of all the other crap that flies around that specific stable. So to me, it's white noise, and maybe some people may disagree. Some people may say, hey, I think this matters. To me, I just, because of Bob Baffert, if this was a different trainer, it would make a difference to me. But because it's Bob Baffert, like if this was Mott, that would be a concern.
18: Mm-hmm.
24: Because that means it was at least thought of. When it's Baffert, you're like, I have no clue who started this thing and who started the rumor and how far it went. And so it's hard for me to get it, who caught up in it.
18: Yeah, my rule of thumb with Baffert, if they enter, they're fine. You know what I mean? Like if she scratches and we get our answer, he doesn't enter just to enter. So if he enters, he thinks the horse is fine. So
24: yes.
18: If he runs, I should say.
24: And you're more surprised when the Baffert doesn't enter, right? Like when you're hearing, oh, it's going to enter, he's going to enter, going to enter, and then it doesn't show up. But you hear that all the time too. So it's like, it goes both ways. To me, it's one of the hardest barns to actually follow the news on because there's so much other FUD that is out there for whatever reason. Not going to talk about that.

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14: Race number 10, Churchill Downs, the Wise Dan, grade 2 here with your old friend and my old nemesis, Laganos, as our favorite here, the number 2 horse sitting at 5-2 on the morning line. I took my medicine and I took a winner at 5-2 last time with Laganos. I am not going to do it again, though. Bob, I'm going to find another way to go, although I do think Laganos is your most likely winner. Where are you going on top? Because you also, I mean, I can't wait to talk about the 6 here. I'm interested to see if you're going to take 2 or 6. All right, who you got?
15: Well, listen, for people that don't know, I picked the races that we're going to talk about. And I picked this race specifically for Laganos because I love to talk about him. You were on the train last time out, and congratulations. You joined everybody, well, me and some people, and you came with us, and we won again. Of course I'm going to go number two, Loganos on top. I know what you're going to get to the six. I'll let you talk about the six, but let me talk about Loganos for a second. What a horse this has become, right? And I know, like, we go back and forth on it, and, you know, he got hot at Fairgrounds, and he was running so well, and it was like, man, he's kind of been that horse. It's a lot of seconds and thirds, and then he ran well there, and everybody was like, well, maybe it's just a Fairgrounds thing. Sometimes those a little bit weaker races down there. And now he's come to Churchill, and he's looked really, really good again. I thought his last race, Mike, may have been the best of his career. You know, the race two back, it was tight, right? And Chasing the Crown almost got him, and this, that, and the other, and it was a really tight photo. And the last race, Loganos, he looked really strong. I mean, really strong in that race. So I'm wheeling right back with the number two Loganos in this spot. He's my boy. He's been my boy for a while. Steve Asmussen, he's also my boy. So, all love to Loganos. Love this horse. And I think it's just a horse that's getting better and better.
14: He is clearly better at five than four. I think you can say that. I think that he's proven that at multiple distances here. Is he's won at a mile and 16th, a mile and an eighth on a four race win streak. Loves Churchill Downs. So there's not a lot that you can knock on him from that front. I still hold a grudge for, I think it's the American on Derby Day when he was 36-1 and ran third to Tariki or to, I hate that horse too. I had Loganos that day. I was early on the Loganos train and he did not win. And I've forever been frustrated because I had the other four legs in the pick five. And that 37-1 would have made it a very fun pick five to have. I did get on the Loganos train last time. And again, I do think he is the most likely winner here. I also see absolutely no speed. And you know what happens when Mike sees no speed. He just gravitates toward the speed horse. And to me, this is like, hey, look at this speed horse who just switched barns to the Mike Maker barn and is stretching out on the turf and has the rail post. Sign me up for Silent Heart on the inside. 10-1 here. A horse that when it gets the lead is actually very brave. I thought that last race was awesome in a situation where you're second off the layoff. And like, how many times have we seen Mike Maker do this? The horse showed speed, improved, went at 5.5 furlongs, first time out of the 5-year-old, got better, switches out, goes a mile, dips in for 100K. That's not a cheap claim. 100K to buy this horse, sends it to Maker to stretch out on the turf with speed. Saez signs on. I mean, I've seen this movie 20 times before where like all of a sudden the horse jumps up 5% when it switches to the Maker barn and goes longer on turf. I will take the 10-1 shot with the $100,000 claim that switches to the Maker barn and is going long on turf. That's lone speeds. Give me the one Silent Heart here.
15: Certainly the one they're going to have to catch. And you laid out the Mike Maker thing, you know, so well. And it's just one of those things. The more you follow racing, you get to see these patterns. And this is a guy that just does this brilliantly. And, you know, he's stretching these horses out on the turf. He can get them to go longer on the turf than they've ever gone before. That's not what we need to do here with Silent Heart, but he's done that in the past as well. It's just a specialty of his. And so very, very dangerous. And a lot of the claims that he does this with, they are that price. Maybe they're not all 100,000. There's a lot of 50s and 75s there as well. So, it makes sense. I agree with your handicap 1,000%. This horse is loose on the lead. I do think it's going to get the front. I tell you, to kind of go to another horse that I don't know that I think's going to get the same trip, but I thought with this pace scenario, I kind of looked at the number 8 Brilliant Birdie and thought, what if that's the horse that's kind of stalking your horse Silent Heart a little bit? I went 3 back. You got to go back 3 back because his last 2 races, I just don't think were very good. But Brilliant Birdie set right off the pace, 3 back at Fairgrounds at a mile and 1/8 race. And I just kind of, the way I see this field, there's a lot of horses that I think are going to come from out of it. I thought a little bit of a price at 8-1 for our girl, Cherie DeVoe. I think Brilliant Birdie might sit a better trip here. And I think it's kind of that horse that maybe just stalks yours. I don't think has the speed of Silent Heart, but I thought this race specifically, the race dynamics, I thought it made Brilliant Birdie a little bit interesting here.
14: Yeah. Brilliant Birdie's tough for me. Horse loves Churchill. 5-7 at Churchill Downs. So absolutely loves Churchill. She's not gotten better since she was 3. Like it's basically the same horse. And that's to me the biggest issue because you go back and you look at these win streaks and these in the money exacta streaks that she had going when she's 3 and you fast forward to 4 and you're like, okay, one win. It was this race. So that's great. And then you go forward to 5 and you're like, you've gotten worse at 5 than you were at 4. And it's not like we're like, oh, this is first off the layout. No, we're in the full form cycle now. We have gone three races. We didn't see improvement in the second or third race. Maybe the maker's mark mile was too much. Okay, fine. What happened last time? She was okay.
15: Not good.
14: Is she going to be 2.5 lengths better than Laganos this race? For me, she's one of those where I get it. Probably want like 15-1 though. So like to me, the price is going to be a little bit too short. We got to talk about number six, Dresden yeah. Row, which we talked about on a previous show because we both picked this horse on a previous show. The horse was in the Todd Pletcher barn that day and the horse scratched. Horse is no longer in the Todd Pletcher barn, which to me was like, what? Wait, what's going on here? And now we are in the separate barn, but Irad's back to ride. What's up with the six? How do you handicap this horse? Because this like fits if you just go off the numbers, but like, what do you do with the six?
15: Well, technically he is in the Todd Pletcher barn. So what happened was Todd Pletcher got suspended for, I think it's either a week or 10 days, 7 or 10 days. Don't quote me on either, but it's one of the two.
14: So for a positive test.
15: For a positive test that Forte had in the hopeful, and I believe that was like 2021 or 22 when he ran in the hopeful. It's been in court for that long. So this is a Todd Pletcher trained horse, sort of. It's not like a situation where like it's changed barns. Like he's in the same barn. It's just they're running under the assistant for a week or whatever. So that aspect of it is kind of okay, I guess, right? And it's like, I don't even want to get into how you could get suspended for a positive test like 4 or 5 years ago. But anyway, it's wild.
14: A positive test in New York 4 or 5 years ago, yet you're suspended in Kentucky. And you're still running horses under your assistant, which you're going to get paid on. But anyway. Right.
15: And multiple people have texted me this week, and they're like, who is, I can't pronounce this trainer's name, to be quite honest. I apologize to the paper trainer here, but... And it's like, why is these horses changed? I was like, well, and the other thing is I can see why people miss it because it was like a little blip on DRF for like a day. And then I never saw it again, the article again. So I don't know if that maybe they're trying to say, hey, this is stupid. Just put it out and bury it. But anyway, that's what's going on with Dresden Row. Look, I still like Dresden Row and he scratched out of a race on Preakness Day. And we, like I said, we both liked him. And then he ran, I think like, maybe the next week at Churchill, and he looked really good. It was a lower graded, or it was allowance race, but he looked really, really good. So I still like him here quite a bit. I mean, I'm not going to be shocked if this horse wins.
14: Okay. I did not see the article. I did not realize that Fletcher was suspended for 7 to 10 days, which is okay. Like again, for the hopeful, what is 2023 Forte, maybe 2023, I think. Yeah, 23.
15: I can't even remember. Yeah.
14: 23. It was Mage's year. Wild that suspension comes down now. So I appreciate the information there. Yeah, I'm not going to butcher the name either. I like probably your second most likely winner, right? Like I think the odds are kind of right when you look at the morning line, where like you got to respect Laganos at 5-2, and I think that Dresden Road 7-2 is second choice here. You've got Chasing the Crown, the 4. You've got Force Washington, the 7. Both sitting in that 9-2, 5-1 range. I guess I would go for Washington if I was picking between the two. I'm not as in love with Chasing the Crown. What do you make between these two horses?
15: Well, I mean, Fort Washington's our old friend. And honestly, he's gotten better as he's gotten older. Either that or they just found better spots for him because he's winning now. You know, he wins a lot now. He was kind of one of those that was a hit the board type. Like I said, he's really kind of turned that around. I would take Fort Washington, just a really, really classy horse, you know, and I would certainly play him underneath if you don't play him to win. But I've grown to kind of like Fort Washington.
14: Yeah, I mean, I shout out time. He won it 36-1 for me. Love you, buddy. Pissed at you for beating a Bourbon for Toby last time out because we had a Bourbon for Toby at a price. But hey, it happens. Fort Washington, second off the layoff, should be better. To me, Fort Washington most likely runs second or third in this race. I don't think he has as high likelihood of winning because I don't think the pace is going to set up for him. And we do know he loves to roll from off the pace that last time. Not a fast pace, but also a 5-horse field. A lot easier to sit closer. He's going to be in the back today. I think the pace is going to be a struggle for him there. That is the Grade 2 Wise Dan Mile and a 16th over this Churchill Downs Turf course, race number 10 on Saturday. Number 2, Lagunos is old favorite for Mr. Halterman, 5-2 on the morning line. Number one, Silent Heart for me. Give me a gate to wire. Mike Maker claimed winner, 10-1 on the morning line there on the rail. 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
18: 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Comment below, give us your questions. Let us know how you feel about this show. We got a lot of them. 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Post your questions and comments below. Much like our friend here, this is from Chad Smith. He thinks he can predict what we're going to do here. And not sure if you saw this comment, but he goes, I cannot wait for next week's show. Mike is going to take magnitude and Aaron is going to take the beast sovereignty. He's wrong on at least one front. I don't know if he's wrong on two. I will let you go first here, as I have already now admitted that I'm not going to take magnitude in this spot. Seven horses headed postward. Favorite sovereignty, 6-5. Second choice magnitude at 7-2. The old Johnny Try, actually second choice, Wade Barrio at 3-1. Nah, he shouldn't be second choice. Third choice is magnitude at 5-2. Baeza also hanging out in here, as well as Forged Steel, Navajo Warrior, and Willie D's on the rail, who is cross-centered at Lone Star. So feel the seven could turn into six pretty quickly. Who you got in the Stephen F. Foster?
19: I think I know who you're going to pick. I would have chose, I was with Chad. I thought definitely you would have magnitude. So I am surprised. But I think I know who you're going to pick. But maybe you'll surprise me again. Chad was right. I'm going to go sovereignty in this spot. I just feel like last time out was just a prep race to get him, get his feet under him. And that's no disrespect to Wyda Barrio. You loved Wyda Barrio for a long time. You've interviewed the trainer as he was getting ready for the Kentucky Derby back in the day. And I love Wyda Barrio too. And I absolutely no disrespect to him. I just think Sovereignty as absolute best is a little bit better than Wyda Barrio. And I also think he's a little bit better than Magnitude and Baeza. So I'm going Sovereignty on top here. I also think he's going to get, a little bit different of a setup. I think it's two things last time out. Number one, you're coming off that long layoff. You ran August 23rd in the Traverse, and then it's April, and you're going to have to knock the rust off some, right? Even though I did pick him in that day, I thought he could win it at 85%, right? So, and then I think the biggest thing, the horse was on the lead. Like, how did this happen, right? We all kind of thought Wyda Barrio might be on the lead, but it was Sovereignty that was on the lead that race, Oakland Handicap. That's just not at all what he wants.

0: to do. He was in a different world completely. And you look at all his other races, he's never been on the lead or even threatened to be on it. So I think he gets a little bit more normal of a trip for him. And I think he's a little bit more in his comfort zone. And I also just think he's going to run a little bit better second off the layoff. So yes, Chad's right. Give me Sovereignty.
1: I took away to borrow that Oakland handicap for the reason that I thought Sovereignty was going to need one, and it looked like Way to Borrow needed one in the Pegasus World Cup Invitational when Skippy just ran right by him. Yep. I will check both those boxes and say I was right. Way to Borrow clearly needed the Pegasus World Cup Invitational, and Sovereignty clearly needed the Oakland handicap, especially at that mile and eighth distance coming back there. So I do think you get a better version of Sovereignty. I do think the script gets flipped. I would rather have Sovereignty than Way to Borrow in this spot, despite picking Way to Borrow over Sovereignty in the Oakland handicap. That gets us to the other two horses. Yes, there's seven, but there's really four. Let's be honest. This is a very tier A, and you're going to hear tier A, tier B, tier C. I think it's four tier A horses and three tier C or D horses. I think there is a huge gap between the top four, and I'm including all four in that top gap, which probably does give away who I'm going to take in a second here. Baeza and Magnitude, I think, are literally as good as Sovereignty and Way to Borrow. On any given day, I think both of those horses could beat both of the horses above them. I'm going to take the best price, who I also thought was the most impressive in their last race, and that's Baeza, the four horse. That Ali Sheba was awesome, and I realized that Baeza ran third to Corporate Power and Skippy Longstocking. I have been a Corporate Power truther for much longer than most people. I loved that horse the last two races, including in that Ali Sheba, where I did take Baeza, but I'm kind of pissed I didn't take Corporate Power. I at least used that horse. The start was a death sentence for Baeza in that race, and yet the horse almost won anyway. I thought it was a huge improvement for Baeza from what we saw over the previous year, despite the number. In a situation where Baeza could have easily just kind of wrapped it up because it was the first start of the career, I think the rail was not a place that Baeza wanted to draw. There also wasn't a ton of pace on what was a day where the racetrack was playing very fast, and yet Baeza still comes rolling late. I thought made an awesome move to almost get to Corporate Power and Skippy Longstocking, and I'm getting 6-1 second off a layoff. Oh, by the way, now that Mott has Baeza and Sovereignty, he's not putting them both in here if he doesn't think that they are legitimately a 1-2 combination. This isn't a Sovereignty's your clear one, Baeza's your clear two. You would enter these apart if you believe that. He believes these two horses are very close to each other. Pratt gets back of Ward for Baeza, who rode this horse in two races last year. I'm going to take the price with Baeza at 6-1, who I think has the opportunity to take a massive step forward here in this spot, because I honestly think that that four-year-old start was probably the best I've ever seen Baeza run. And if that's the case, and then you take a step forward off that, I'll take a shot at 6-1.
0: Yeah, I knew you would pick him after you said you weren't picking Magnitude. I really thought it would be Magnitude, but yeah, Baeza has you written all over him. And listen, here's the deal. I don't disagree with anything you said. I really think that last race was very good. And for the first time in his career, I don't think the problem was on him. I really think he should have been declared a non-starter the more I watch it. And I went back and watched the replay again this week, obviously prepping for the show. I kind of thought it should have been a non-starter the day of the race. But sometimes when you're in it, like you're in the moment, your opinions get heightened a little bit. So then I wanted to really go back and watch this week because I'm just watching it, you know, half asleep, getting ready for this race, right? And it's like, man, did that starter not just hold him? I thought he got held in the starting gate.
1: Second.
0: Yes, but that's the difference, right?
1: Mm-hmm.
0: You might listen and go, well, a half second. Well, that is, I mean, we're talking about a
1: huge
0: split second.
1: Yeah.
0: So here's the deal. All year last year, all I heard was, oh, he's getting better. He's going to get better. He's got this great chance to improve. He's going to beat these horses. And he never could quite do it. And a lot of times it was right here for him and it was his fault. This time it wasn't. And so you kind of think, okay, is he going to really show that improvement now? Did he already show it? Maybe, right? I'm with you. I thought that was the best race of his career last time out because I really respect Corporate Power. And I think we have to respect Skippy Longstocking. They kind of finished right there together. And it's like, he almost beat him. And it's like, he spotted on 8 links. And what if he doesn't? Does he win by 2 or 3?
1: Yes.
0: What's his price in this race if he wins by 2 or 3?
1: It's Magnitudes.
0: Exactly. My issue was the first thing you said, right? you have them all four as A's, which I agree with, right? I still think Sovereignty might be a touch better than him, though, even if Baeza really improves. I really like Baeza in this race, though, but I just think Sovereignty's the better horse.
1: Is he 6X better than him? Because that's what the price says.
0: It's hard to say.
1: Is he 6X more likely to win the race is actually the way I should put it, because clearly he's not six times better than him. But is he six times more likely to win the race? That would mean Sovereignty has to win 60% of the time and Baeza wins 10.
0: I feel like, yeah.
1: Wow. See, that's where I start to venture away from that part of it, where I do think Sovereignty is more likely to win this race. I just disagree with the pricing of the two. And because of that, and the fact that if I'm right about Baeza, the 6-1 disappears forever. Then I want to at least try him here. And Magnitude, honestly, love Magnitude. Have loved Magnitude for a long time. If you've watched the show, clearly people who have know I love Magnitude. I hate horses coming back from overseas. I just can't stand it. I rarely play them. I'm like, if nothing, I am consistent. And this is one of those where it's like, Magnitude and the Whitney, let's talk. Let's see what price I get. Because I'd love him to get stomped here, finish fourth. And then give me a number in the Whitney where I can come back. We'll see how it plays out with Magnitude. Look, you could argue his last race was the most impressive on the page for anybody. He beat Forever Young on a track Forever Young loves. And Forever Young, probably still the best horse in the world. Like, it's hard to argue that he is not at the spot that we are currently at after that Breeders' Cup win last year and what he has done over the breadth of his career. And Magnitude beat him on the square. So, like, I get it if you want to back Magnitude as well. I love this horse. I just... First off, that UAE with the opportunity to play Baeza, what I think is inflated price, is hard for me to pass up.
0: See, I actually think I love Magnitude. I love Steve Astrid. And here I'm going to say something negative. I actually think there's an asterisk on that win over Forever Young, because you saw Forever Young go to the Dubai World Cup last year and get beat after winning at Saudi. And so I kind of disagree. I don't know that that was Forever Young's best race. I don't know. We saw it last year. He lost that race in Dubai and then didn't lose the rest of the year. I kind of think that may happen again. But I'll say this. I think Magnitude, I think his biggest thing, and he may end up being on the lead in this race, so maybe throw this next comment out the window, but early in his three-year-old year, he had to have the lead. Now he can sit off the pace if that pace is fast, right? And so I think it makes him a lot more dangerous. He's a more versatile horse now, and I think it makes him dangerous.
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8: In Major League Baseball, Junior Caminero hit three home runs as the Rays beat the Royals 13-2. Pirates smoked the Mariners 5-1. A's beat the Giants in San Francisco 9-6. Red Sox double up the Yankees 6-3. Texas held off Toronto 6-5. The Phillies hit a go-ahead home run in the ninth inning for the third straight game as they doubled up the Nationals 10-5, and the Cubs dropped the Mets 4-3. The Mets also play second baseman Marcus Semien on the 10-day injured list with a strained left hip flexor. The WNBA suspended Phoenix Alyssa Thomas for one game after recklessly making contact with her fist to the throat area of Indiana's Caitlin Clark on Wednesday's game. Thomas also retroactively issued a flagrant foul 2 penalty. The United States finished group play, dropping the match 3-2 to Turkey. Ashton Trusty and Sebastian Berhalter scored. Bosnia in the knockout round up next.
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13: Mainly clear with fog overnight with a low of 55. East winds around 5 miles per hour. High of 75 with fog early Friday, partly cloudy. I'm meteorologist Paul Frombly with your weatherology forecast on 95.3 and 99.1 The Score. Right now, it's 53 degrees.
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17: Alongside Matt Humans, I'm Tim Murray as we look ahead to what could be a great Friday night of Major League Baseball. You and my ginger brother, Will Hill, will be on the airwaves. And guess what we get, Matt, on a Friday night? We get another opportunity to watch the Miz Kid. Jacob Mizorowski and the Milwaukee Brewers taking on the Chicago Cubs. This game will be in Milwaukee. Always have a lot of Cubs fans in attendance, but Jacob Mizorowski, a minus 260 favorite, the Brewers are, against Colin Ray and the Chicago Cubs.
18: Yeah, it's tough to bet against the Miz. Last time out, the Braves got him, but he pitched really well. It's funny, I saw a number. I was going to call it up for you here. The Miz has been in a different category this season. He's been by far, I think, the best pitcher in the major leagues. And how about this? These are pitches clocked at 101 miles an hour or higher this season. Jacob Mizorowski, 332 such pitches. The next pitcher on the list, Cam Spittler with 5. I mean, the Miz has been as good as it gets, and he deserves to be this big a favorite against the Cubs. The question is, I know some people don't like to lay the run line on a home team because sure, you're not going to get the bat in the ninth. I don't let that scare me off more often than not. I understand the thinking there, but if you're going to play this, if you're going to bet Mizorowski, you got to lay 1.5 with the Brewers. And you knock that down from minus 260 to 120. The way the Cubs are playing, I think that would be the way I would look at it. Would be Brewers -1.5, -120 if you're going to play. I'm not sure I will, but I will consider that.
17: How about Jacob Mizorowski after the performance on Thursday night from Christopher Sanchez? Sanchez gave up 5 runs, got a no decision because the Nats bullpen is a disaster, but 5 runs allowed by Christopher Sanchez, bumping his ERA north of 2.
18: Yeah.
17: What a jabroni. But Jacob Mizorowski now minus 180, Matt, to win the National League Cy Young. It's a who's who on that list with Paul Skeens, who's also pitching on Friday. We'll discuss that here in just a moment at 12-1. Chris Sale at 19-1. The Miz, you had opportunities early on to get him at some pretty decent prices, minus 180 in late June. Hard to to play that price at this point?
18: No, but I think the price is the price is probably going to go up a little bit.
17: Yeah,
18: and especially if
17: and maybe Christopher is this the buy low spot on Christopher Sanchez of the Phillies?
18: After he gives up five runs,
17: yeah,
18: maybe. I mean, there's probably not going to sink much lower. The pitcher I think is out of it is Paul Skenes. I don't know if we've talked about that. In the last few weeks, I really feel like Skenes kind of dropped out of this race. Sanchez still in it, but Jacob Mizorowski definitely deserves to be an odds-on favorite and definitely deserves to be this big of a favorite against the Cubs. Don't forget, the last time the Brewers went to Wrigley, they swept the Cubs.
17: Yep.
18: Or was that about a month ago?
17: Yeah, they have dominated the Cubs and their former manager, Craig Counsell. Well, let's get to Paul Skenes and the Pittsburgh Pirates. The Pittsburgh Pirates have lost seven straight games that Paul Skenes has started. Now, it's not all his fault, Matt. You know, his last time out against the Colorado Rockies, they gave him a whopping one run of run support at Coors Field as he went six innings, allowed two runs on four hits, and had eight strikeouts. So, man, when you hear that, they're at home, but they're playing a struggling Cincinnati team. It's hard for me to look at a minus 214 price, a run line at even money, and say you could bet the Pittsburgh Pirates when they just have not been there when Skenes has been on the hill.
18: You said it, and this is amazing to me, and I realized when I was watching Skenes pitch June 14th in Pittsburgh against the Marlins in a game the Pirates lost 4-2. It had been quite a while since the Pirates won a game that Skenes started. Last time they won was against the Rockies in Pittsburgh on May 12th. He said seven straight losses for the Pirates with Skenes on the hill. In six of those games, here is what the Pirates scored for Skenes. 0-2-2-3-2-1. They're not scoring runs for Skenes.
17: Sounds like a phone number.
18: I know. It's sad from Paul Skenes' perspective that he can't get run support. He's not pitching great. He's pitching okay. He's pitching well enough to win in a lot of these games. But again, Pirates don't score for him, and I'm not going to back him. At this type of price, you got to look at the Reds. And by the way, Andrew Abbott's on the mound for the Reds. What happened the last time he took the mound? Reds and Abbott beat the Yankees in the Bronx. This will be a dog I'll look at tomorrow with the Reds. Priced right around plus 185 here at Circa.
17: A couple other games on the Friday card, Matt, worth noting here. How about the St. Louis Cardinals taking on the Miami Marlins? Mm-hmm. And we've got Dusty May, the new head coach of the Dallas Mavericks. Right. Dustin May, my ginger brother, takes the hill for the St. Louis Cardinals. And Dustin May has been pretty impressive over his last handful of starts. Well, actually, his last start was a disaster. Prior to that, he was terrific with the shutout against the San Diego Padres, but he gave up six runs in his last start against the Kansas City Royals. Does my ginger brother, Dustin May, bounce back to tomorrow against the Marlins?
18: Well, I believe Max Meyer, is he still going to get to start here for the Marlins?
17: I believe so, yeah.
18: He's scheduled to get it. I saw some note about how he might possibly not make the start. I don't know. I haven't seen that verified, but I actually bet Max Meyer, put it up on the VSIN Pro page in his previous start because I watched him in Pittsburgh on June 14th. I was really impressed. So last Saturday against the Giants, he went five innings, two runs, struck out seven. I don't know if many people realize this, but Max Meyer of the Marlins is 8-0, 280 ERA, 102 strikeouts, a whip of just over one. I think he's been one of the quietest successful pitchers to bet in baseball this season, and we'll certainly take a look at him in this game. Meyer against May, and you could get the Marlins at a short dog price if Meyer does make the start, but I have to keep an eye on that.
17: We got the rivalry that's maybe taking a little luster away over recent weeks, even though San Diego playing a little bit better, Matt. The Padres and Dodgers, always a terrific atmosphere at Petco Park. Those are two teams and two fan bases that do not like each other. And we've got Sasaki on the hill for the Dodgers. They are around a $1.54 favorite against Walker Buehler, going against his former team, Matt, as the San Diego Padres host the Los Angeles Dodgers.
18: And the Dodgers off a sweep of the Twins in Minnesota. Sasaki has been shaking his last couple starts. He had a brief spurt there where I thought he was a really good pitcher to bet. He was finding his groove, and he was a bet-on pitcher. I don't know if I feel that way about him right now. Dodgers laying $1.54, too high for me. Do you want to look at the Padres here? Possibly, but Buehler is not the pitcher I want to back if I'm going to bet San Diego. It would be, it would probably be a pass situation for me here. I don't like either pitcher right now in this matchup.
17: Padres coming off a sweep of the Atlanta Braves, so riding high a little bit are the San Diego Padres.
18: Even, you know what? Might even look at the total. If anything, this is going to be, I believe, the Apple TV game on Friday night. In San Diego, the opener of this series, I might even look over the total of 7.5 if something here, because I don't like the current form of these two pitchers.
17: New York Yankees and Boston Red Sox back at it after starting their series on Thursday night. Will Warren will start, Matt, for the New York Yankees as they are slight road favorites. Cam Schlittler, no earned runs, but his defense let him down on Thursday night. Yankees, slight favorites, total of 8.5 against the Red Sox at Fenway Park on Friday.
18: Well, it's tough to back the Yankees, I believe, right now. And a lot of that has to do with their sloppy defense and their unreliable bullpen. And, you know, when Schlittler left the game on Friday night, I knew the Yankees were in trouble. They were in trouble before he left the game because of their poor defense. So now I'm not going to look to back the Yankees in this series. They did come off an impressive series win in Detroit, but I also felt like that going to Boston, they might be a little bit vulnerable. They have a lot of injuries right now. Offense is a little bit inconsistent. Will Warren probably priced about right here in the minus 110 to 120 range with a total of 8.5. This is another game where if I played anything, I'd probably look over the total.
17: Matt, we have a full slate of World Cup action on Friday, and the game that I think most people will be intrigued to watch, Norway versus France. We had Jeff Sherman, veteran odds maker who loves to bet soccer, said early on he took over 2.5. I know Mitch Moss was looking at that a week or so ago as well. That number has moved to about 3 at most spots. But the eyes will be on the stars, Mbappe and Haaland. Mbappe and Haaland both have scored multiple goals in each of their country's first games. And how about this for a goal-scoring prop? Mbappe minus $1.25 and Haaland sitting at plus 140. So that game will be at 3 Eastern at Gillette Stadium. Norway, if you think they could pull off the upset, plus 425, minus 175 for France. The draw is sitting at plus 370. Elsewhere on Friday, Matt, you've got Senegal versus Iraq. You've got Uruguay against Spain. Do we get another big performance from Ronaldo and Cape Verde, one of the biggest stories, one of the biggest surprises of this World Cup? Can they do it again? Can they get another point? They're taking on Saudi Arabia. The draw, plus 235. Cape Verde, plus 165. And Saudi Arabia is plus 170. So a big night, a big day. A couple other matches, New Zealand, Belgium, and Egypt and Iran as well.
18: I want to mention the Algeria-Austria matchup. That's going to be on Saturday in Group J, and it appears both teams want to lose that game. So let's keep an eye on that, and that might be something where you want to bet the draw or bet the under, or maybe both.
17: Matt, our NFL betting guide is out now. You were a part of it. So many others at VSiN. 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
25: Two matches ongoing right now, and the big one, Ecuador, Germany, one apiece as they are playing right now in the 55th minute. Current numbers at DraftKings, Germany plus 105 to win, Ecuador plus 350, the draw is plus 185. I'll be dancing in the streets if this ends in a draw. I will be very happy with that result. Ecuador got as high as 751 this morning to win the entire thing at FanDuel.
26: Yeah.
25: 750. They win this, that number is going to go to like 75-1. Maybe 100-1.
26: Got to have it. Got to go for it coming up. I hope they can pull it off. Awesome.
25: I
26: can't believe Ivory Coast here. They score 4 minutes in, and that's been it.
25: That's it.
26: I mean, they were laying 2.5 with the spread. Total was up there as well. And 55th minute, still 1-0. Maybe you're going to be content, and that's how it's going to end. 1-0 here was 9-1.
25: Which numbers that we have on the board for tomorrow or this weekend really caught your fancy, Paulie? France is between $1.55 and $1.70 against Norway.
26: I believe France is too low. Mbappe also to score a goal. And I know over 2.5 looks enticing as well. And again, that'll start the parlay. The whole world will have it. Mbappe 2, Haaland 2, and we go to Messi on Saturday night. But I think France, much the best here, playing for the group, that they'll get by, and Mbappe will score as well. Senegal also on the spread. Senegal needs to win, and they have to win big. Goal differential is going to be enormous here. Now, they're a $4 favorite, but you can bet over 2.5 minus 180, and you can lay the 1.5 with Senegal as well. Got to beat Iraq. I think they will. And they have to push and go for it with goal differential being so big and that one to start the day.
25: Yeah, $4 is long gone.
26: What is it now?
25: That's minimum 450.
26: $450, okay.
25: The way it appears.
26: Well, it'll come down. People have been betting the dogs or whatever for whatever reason. Belgium should take out New Zealand. That's a huge money line, but again...
25: Boy, Belgium's been disappointing so far.
26: Sure, no doubt.
25: Yeah.
26: I think New Zealand's awful, though, and you can get creative. I love what Alex has been doing on the website every day, where you can, bet the spread, the money line, and the team total over, or at least go the spread with the team total, or to knock it down to win and the team total over. So ways you can get creative there. And that's what we got on. I don't have an opinion on Uruguay, Spain, and the Saudi Arabia match.
25: Spain's about a $2 favorite.
26: Yep, that one's going to be tough. No opinion there.
25: Yeah. First bet that I have for tomorrow, it goes back to, again, the last, when they played actually on their opening games, when it was fireworks galore and Mbappe and Haaland were scoring two apiece. I looked ahead and I bet over 2.5 at even money. That's up to -160 right now. So, like, to score two each, we're talking about the three that you just talked about, those two guys and then throw in Messi. That seems very far-fetched. Like, how much run is Messi going to get in that match?
26: Mm-hmm.
25: Now, I will tell you that people have pointed out that the golden boot means a lot to Messi.
26: Okay.
25: He wants that for on his mantle. So maybe he'll go out there and play, and they'll get him one or two right away, and then that's it. He'll him at that point. But what if you played each guy? Again, a couple ideas here. If you just played each guy to score one on a parlay, or you could play both Mbappe and you could play Haaland to score, probably have a bigger bet on Mbappe because they're favored. And Mbappe is also best player, best team, and probably a good bet to win the golden boot right now anyway. But then you have Haaland coming out after the last match, admitting, yeah, we're probably going to lose. France is probably going to beat us, and France is probably going to win the entire thing.
26: Yeah.
25: So then you could decide what you want to do with Messi at that point. If both win, you could be, okay, well, that was good to get that home. Now I can probably put half of that on Messi if I want to score a goal, or just play it by ear, because you have a full day to ponder it then, Paul.
26: Mm-hmm.
25: I don't think I'm going to play the two apiece.
26: You'd hate yourself if it comes in, though.
25: Of course you would.
26: We're talking 7-1 again if they just score. Just any time parlay. But
25: that's not awful.
26: Norway going to score? I can't see Norway scoring twice, let alone, and then it's got to be Haaland. So, but then again, it would happen for the third time. Oh, my God. That'd be something. Saturday, Panama, England under 3.5, -130. Panama, one of two teams yet to score in the World Cup. I don't think they'll score against England. And Ghana, how well do they defend? Man, they are tough. 2.5 under -150 against Croatia. That's the early match, those two early matches on Saturday. And then it brings me to the nightcap. I can't get enough of Algeria and Austria from Santa Clara. And it was a terrific breakdown from Malcolm. You can go back to listen it on the podcast. And he is the real deal. He gave out a 11-1 shot last week. But do we have the same type of thing here, similar, with the Paraguay-Australia match? But with Algeria-Austria, the winner gets Spain. The loser most likely gets Switzerland. A draw means Austria gets Spain. This is the 44 on X. This could be the strangest game of all time.
25: Mm-hmm.
26: Absolutely. Which I like his cards angle. Not going to touch anyone. And that's why you see the total as low as 1.5. And the draw is +120. Just like the Paraguay-Australia match. So, mm-hmm. Again, all the makings, let's carve it up, as he said. Get out of here with the point, and let's, there's no incentive for teams to win, but I'd rather play the Swiss as opposed to Spain and how they're going to treat it. But I would see low-scoring affair in both of these, which, when are you going to see the draw at that price, though? That's insanity. Okay. You're talking +120, both matches.
25: So the total goal scored in the first half is set at a half.
26: What? Okay.
25: Over is $1.80. So
26: yeah, I see 0-0 at the half.
25: So then, it's the same thing. It's the one book, I don't like to straddle here, but the one book I'm looking at right now is +126 for 0-0 at halftime. I'm sure you can find maybe a little bit better than that, but I that's under consideration. Same thing. Under half goal, obviously, or 0-0 at half. Like, nothing happens whatsoever. Cards prop again.
26: Yep.
25: Like Malcolm talked about last hour. If it's going to... What was that line? Next in line, Bridget. Was that the name that he used?
26: I believe so.
25: And then just like, yeah, we're not touching you.
26: Uh-huh.
25: As you call it...
26: That's fascinating. It's a wild scenario where I'm better off losing. I mean, the goal is to win this, but certainly you want to avoid... You don't want to play Spain that early, and how these managers and countries will treat it as well, and the coaching staff. I mean, this stuff is fantastic. Whether, I've been eliminated, I have nothing to play for, I've already won the group, or here, I'd much rather play the Swiss than Spain in the next match.
25: You imagine if that's what we're going to get? If you're there live in the stadium, and then for all of us watching on TV, if they just kick it around the pitch for 90 minutes, and like there's zero shots on goal?
26: Bruce Marshall always talked about it. That's why the games are at the same time. It happened in the 1982 World Cup.
25: That's right.
26: Those teams, it was, I don't know, Germany and someone, they had an agreement.
25: Oh, there's a chance for Ecuador. What a save by the German keeper.
26: 30 minutes left. Come on. And I think it's been a fun run and a great job by South Africa. They've only scored 2 goals in the tournament. I thought, credit them, I thought South Korea was terrible. And again, the media all over the manager after the match, just peppering him with questions and saying everything he did was wrong and backfired and questioning his strategy. Canada, $1.30 and under 2.5 minus 150, the only match on Sunday.
25: I think, Meat Man, we could talk to him about that match last night for 10 minutes if we wanted to when he joins the program in a little bit more than an hour.
26: Yeah, they got outplayed too, could argue. It was bizarre. With how they didn't show much urgency, and South Africa took it from them, and that was a goal that shouldn't have happened as well. But that's what I love, that quote from the analyst on the Canada game. The worst way to get the draw is to play for the draw, and that's what South Korea was doing. And now they might be going home. We'll see if they get some luck and if they can still sneak in there. But stuff has to go their way.
25: Yeah, Germany took over possession here. They have it on the Ecuador Suhuk. Okay, good job by the keeper.
26: Still nothing, Ivory Coast.
25: I know. What's the updated total in that match?
26: Get it 1 second. Over 1.5, minus 210.
25: Wow.
26: 2.5, under minus 280.
25: Are they just completely content?
26: Wow.
25: I have not been watching that match nearly as much as this Ecuador-German
26: match. I haven't seen many chances. Yeah. I haven't seen a lot of chances since the
25: Right. Did you? I told you earlier that I bet the U.S. to lose in the quarters. Did you make that bet? Dallin Cuff's recommendation?
26: I did not. I forgot. No.
25: Yeah.
26: I thought, are we locked in? Because I see ESPN is saying we play Bosnia.
25: It's not 100%.
26: What is it?
25: I believe Athletic has it around. It's higher than 90%.
26: Okay. Because DraftKings has the line up on the board.
25: Right.
26: We're $1.50. So Ivory Coast just scored. Okay. 2-0.
25: They got one, huh? Luke, did you say they hit a post and then they scored right after? Oh, I'm sorry. Oh, it was, okay, yep.
26: All right. 2-0, 64th minute. All right. Oh, but we're $1.50 at DraftKings, and that's Wednesday. So, all right, again, that's definitely a doable path for our next two matches.
25: Yeah, Mike Palm next. Loves betting this sport. A better requested $250,000 on the USA-Turkey match coming up tonight. The maestro was against taking it. What did Circus Sports ultimately do? We'll ask him next here on VSiN.

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4: Not only will NASCAR Cup Series teams be racing for the Winner's Trophy and to better position their teams for the upcoming chase for the championship, but the $1 million mid-season challenge begins this weekend at the Sonoma Raceway, as drivers in the top 32 in the standings will be paired against each other in head-to-head bracket-style matches, a race within a race for those involved. Key matches this weekend will include number 1 seed Tyler Reddick against number 32 seed Alex Bowman, and 14th seed and road course ace Shane Van Gisbergen will be paired against 19th seed Ryan Preece. Ty Gibbs won the $1 million prize a year ago. I'm Kyle Rickey. 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
8: 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Gil Alexander, Dustin Sweetelson. Dustin, you've hit the big time. You're on the Beating the Book podcast. Never gets bigger than this.
9: Huge. That's what I hear.
8: That's huge.
9: That's what I hear.
8: Mark Borchardt joining us for the Q2 Baseball Derivative Show for Baseball Bettors. Just want to go through these real quick. One, this is just also weird, Mark, but we always talk about this whenever we do this, is the, we're just talking about randomly backing teams, bizarro exercise every single game, whether they're a favorite or a dog. No one ever does that, but just for purposes of seeing how teams have been killing or really enriching bettors. We do it with starting pitchers, too. This is even more ridiculous, right? But the most profitable starting pitchers in baseball per covers, shout out to the people at covers.com, and this, what kills me about this is the most bizarre list I've ever seen, I think, in the time that we've been doing this. Tomoyuki Sugano of the Colorado Rockies. If you had backed him every single game that he has started this year, the Rockies are 10-5, you'd be up over 10 units. So he's one of them at the top here. Next would be Foster Griffin. Foster Griffin of the Nationals. Foster Griffin would have you up 10 units as well, because the Nats are 12-4 in games that he started. And then, not to be outdone, it's Joey Cantillo of the Cleveland Guardians. You'd be up not quite as much as those guys, but you have 9 units if you backed him. By the way, if you go 4-5 too, it's Brandon Young of the Orioles. It's Davis Martin of the White Sox. Have we ever seen a more rando 5 than those guys?
7: It's absolutely bizarre, Gil, and I know where you're going next to the worst ones, but that just goes to show you how easy baseball betting is. Yeah, just bet against this Sugano guy. His all his advanced numbers are just awful, and so he's the most profitable pitcher in the game. That is so wild, Gil.
8: Yeah, and by the way, there's nothing to that, right? Like, there's that is narrative. That's not really predictive, correct?
7: I don't know. I mean, maybe the guy can do a lot with a little. I don't know. Like, I just know in Sugano's case, it's like, it seems like I'm betting against him all the time
8: because
7: his advanced numbers are terrible.
8: Yeah.
7: So yeah. It shows you, like, and if you look back at that, like, match, it looks like, well, you know, you have this guy versus this guy, and these are what the numbers are. And so I think, you know, overall, if you have a, you know, this set of numbers versus this set of numbers, and you look at 200 games, it'll go to what the probability is. But so this is very, in a year, what did Vin say? In a year where the improbable has happened, the impossible has happened. And I would put that in that case right there.
8: That was Kirk Gibson in 1988 in the World Series.
7: Exactly. What a great call. Yep. Yeah, well, that was one of the best calls of all time.
9: So what I'm hearing, guys, it's so easy. Bet on bad teams because they're plus prices, but only bet on them when it's the right situational matchup.
8: Yeah, that's again, we'll have more predictive things coming up, but that one certainly is. As far as the worst, by the way, again, bizarro exercise. You just back these guys when they've been on the hill. Chris Paddock of the Cincinnati Reds. Is this right? The Reds are 0-9 when he's been on the hill this year. Is that correct? Down 9 units, meaning they were a dog every time he was on the hill. Is that right?
7: That's what I got too, Gil. Yeah. That's pretty bad.
8: That is pretty bad. Can I interest you in some Simeon Woods Richardson of the Cubs? Does that interest you at all? Of the Blue Jays. Blue Jays are 1-9. When he's been on the hill, he'd have cost you 7.5 units. Jack Flaherty of the Tigers. Tigers 4-11 when he started. If you bet him bizarro every time, either as a favorite or dog, all of them, you'd be down 7.5 units. Those are the worst in terms of the blind backing guys. So there you go. Chris Paddock. Can't get it.
7: What do you have for Skeens? Skeens on this one's the worst.
8: Yes.
7: In baseball.
8: Skeens is a top 10. He's the 11th worst. You'd be down 6.2 units according to this. Pirates 6-10. The result of the game, not his record, but the Pirates finished 6-10 straight up in games that Skeens has started. So he's bad. He's just not the worst of the group. So Skeens is killing bettors, though. This year, that's been one of the big stories, of course, in Major League Baseball. Umpires, what I love about having you on, I say this every time, Mark, is that I will have this year's stats. This is great for totals bettors. Which umpires skew over? Which umpires skew under in terms of their results? But you have historical numbers on this, so we won't even rely on this season's, but you will let us know which of these corroborates with a more robust database of their performance. The most reliable over umpires thus far this season. Andy Fletcher, 5 games out of 5 when he's been calling balls and strikes have gone over. Emil Jimenez, 5 out of 5 to the over. Doug Eddings,
10: our boy, 6 of 7 to the over. Lance Barrett, 6 of 7 to the over. How long? These guys have been umpiring for as long as we've been doing this. Alfonso Marquez, 6 of 7 to the over. Adam Beck, 6 of 7 to the over. Eric Backes, 6 of 7 to the over. And then 5 of 6 to the over. Derek Thomas, Steven Jashinski, Willie Trainer. Any of those corroborate with your longer length stats on being reliably over homes?
7: Derek Thomas, he was a good linebacker for the Chiefs, wasn't he?
10: He was.
7: You've got Andy Fletcher and Eric Backes in the top 15, I would say. Yeah, probably 11 and 13, respectively.
10: Talking about all-time stats that you have?
7: I actually made this a little bit more recent because I wanted to kind of capture but it goes back. I think it goes back to mid-season 2024.
10: Okay.
7: And Fletcher and Backes, if all those guys would be the guys who I would look at for overs.
10: Okay. Where do you go now? Because I used to say StatFox was the place you could go to find umpire assignments. Where do you go? And you have a hack for this anyway, if you can just figure out who was being the umpire, who was the home plate umpire on a given first game of a series.
7: Yeah, it's always going to – I don't even bother with the first game of the series because it's just too time-consuming to manually do it. But once the first game gets played, then I just run a program and it plugs the – it gets – whoever the first base umpire is, he moves to home plate the next day. So that's an easy way to do it. And that's one of the things, Gil, I think that I can just automate pretty easily on my site. So that gives me a to-do list to put on my site because I think it's important. You know, I kind of put it on hold, Gil. I said this the other day, the other podcast, because I thought, well, you know what? The ABS is going to kind of even this out and it's not going to be as big of a deal. And I think it's still a big deal. I think you still got to do it. So.
10: Okay. Well, let's do that at basewinner.com so everybody can come to basewinner.com for umpire assignments if you can automate that. So Backes and who was the other guy?
7: Backes and Fletcher were the over guys.
10: So in other words, if you have an instinct to bet an under on Backes and Fletcher home plate umpired games where they're calling balls and strikes, maybe you should pause before betting that under because they tend to, over time, These tend to go over. And what does that mean? Does that mean that their strike zone is the size of a thimble? You know, that their strike zone is particularly small? Maybe. The opposite of that, the most reliably under umpires, where perhaps their strike zone... I did the other way around, right? No, that's correct. Where the strike zone is massive for these reliably under umpires. I'll give you the stats from this year. Brock Ballew, 4 out of 4 to the under. I don't think we ever said that name before. John Libka, 5 out of 5 to the under when he's called balls and strikes. Some more 4 out of 4s, DJ Rayburn, Alan Porter, Marvin Hudson. Oh, wait, is Marvin Hudson more than 4 out of 4? I have two numbers for Hudson. I have 4 out of 4 and 8 out of 8. I'm not sure which one that is, but let's put it this way. Every time he's calling balls and strikes, it goes under. And then 5 out of 6, Jacob Metz, Clint Vondrak, Ron Culpa, Manny Gonzalez, 5 out of 6 of theirs to the under. Oh, by the way, some 7 out of 9s. Charlie Ramos as well. All those guys. Edwin Moscoso, also 6 out of 8 to the under. Any of those guys track longer time frame to the under?
7: Libkep, he's 7% from a pitcher standpoint, run suppression. And if you think about it, if some of these guys, it ranges, doesn't range 20%, but some of it's 10%. So if you got a total of 9 and the guy's got like an over tendency, well, that's going to be 0.9 runs. And so I think that you got to probably put it in your handicap, but that's the one guy, John Libka was from a year and a half to almost 2 years of data. That's the guy who would stand out.
10: Yeah. So unlike some of the other things we've discussed before, this truly is predictive with some of these guys. You can really rely on them to call balls and strikes the same way. And again, maybe it takes you off bets. Maybe it sort of corroborates your leans on stuff with totals if you happen to be a totals better. We'll come back. Last things, and these are the most interesting. First 5 inning betting stats, how those differ with full games. First inning pitchers, how they perform, good and bad. Remember, this was the first five exercise that uncovered that whole White Sox thing last year where they were great in the first five and sucky for the full game. More with Borchardt next. Numbers Game. VSiN, the Sports Betting Network.
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5: 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And Jensen, what we're going to do every day now leading up to the Hall of Fame game, and I know people are like, are people really interested in the Hall of Fame game? It's football. And we know that we can't wait to watch at least a little bit just to kind of wet our whistle for the regular season here coming up in September. So every day we will break down one team to lead up to that game in Canton. And, of course, I think we'd be remiss if we did not start off each and every day here with the reigning defendings. And that's where we begin today's edition of the Daily Gridiron.
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5: If you're watching on FanDuel Sports Network, on YouTube TV, you're going to see some great graphics that our people have put together to get you that countdown to the Hall of Fame game starting today with the best. And I don't think we saw Seattle as being the best this time last year, but they ended up being just that. Look, it was nip-tuck with the Rams in the championship game, so very close there. Not close in the Super Bowl. And clearly, they look like the best team in the best conference a year ago. And now, Jensen, that win total is going to be very high, as you can expect, at 10.5 to make the postseason. You got to lay 225. To repeat as West champions, and we'll get into that, is $2. And to repeat as NFC title holders, 550, in the Super Bowl there at 10-1. And I think the key, Jensen, is can they win the West again? Because I think we saw last year going the wild card route for whoever else might have to do it out of this division is very hard to do.
7: Yeah, they certainly can win the West again. They won't be my selection. But let's look at offseason to date, okay? Free agency, some pieces departing. Of course, the Super Bowl MVP, Kenneth Walker III, now a member of the Kansas City Chiefs. Reek Woolen on his way up. Boye Mafe, by the way, who went to the Bengals. Kobe Bryant, the safety to the Bears. But they did retain one of their, all of a sudden, surprise big weapons in Rashid Shaheed to go along with Jackson Smith and Jigba. Again, a three-year, $51 million deal. Critical weapon, not only offensively, but man, how big he was on special teams as well. Josh Jobe, cornerback, re-signing a three-year, $24 million deal. Big after you lose Reek Woolen there to at least have some stability or at least retain some of that in the back end. I would look at the draft

0: And again, I know a lot of people are looking towards awards markets and saying, boy, does Jadarian Price have some value, upwards of 7, 8, maybe even 9 to 1, depending on where you're shopping around in those futures markets for offensive rookie of the year. They take him with the final selection in the first round, round number two, a great safety, Bud Clark out of TCU, very versatile, can replace Kobe Bryant there right away in that secondary. I did like Julian Neal. Speaking of secondary, their third round selection out of Arkansas, very physical, big long corner there, can basically be the Reek Woolen at a much cheaper price, obviously. So I think they did what they had to do. Of course, we know the departure of Clint Kubiak now, who is the head coach of the Las Vegas Raiders. They do hire Brian Flurry over from the division rival 49ers as their new OC. Let me tee it up for you on a couple of fronts. First and foremost, grade the offseason to date for them. Is this satisfactory for you for a defending Super Bowl champ? Are they still light in some areas? If we had to play a regular season game today against the New England Patriots, is this exactly the team that you would be okay with, at least from day one, entering this 2026 season?
1: Absolutely. And again, I've said right here on this show and on this network, like, John Schneider, the way he runs things, is he's got a very strict plan that he adheres to. And we saw, we talked about it right here in the program after they won the Super Bowl and they go to the parade. And it was very awkward with he and Kenneth Walker. And I was like, they're not going to pay him, right? They're just not going to do this. They're not going to overpay for certain players at certain positions. And you mentioned Jadarian Price coming in here from Notre Dame. I look at him going with Zach Charbonnet this year and I go, I think they're going to be just fine. And I know they go, oh, they lost the Super Bowl MVP. Yes, you did. But that's not the way that they run their offense. They weren't going to pay him or put, remember at that point, the option was they could have tagged him and made him one of the highest five paid players at that position. And I said, I don't think they're going to do that because they never tag guys. So clearly Schneider was willing to make that move, go back in the draft like he did with Walker and Charbonnet and replace him, if you will, with Price. Now we'll find out if he can do it. And Charbonnet's coming off injury. So those are concerns early when it's a rookie and a guy coming off a devastating leg injury, as we saw in the postseason last year, and yet they were still able to win the Super Bowl. Here's the one caveat that I will throw out there. There has been no team that has repeated as Super Bowl champions in the modern era now in over two decades. The last team to do it was Tom Brady and the Patriots back in 2004-2005, and here we are in 2026. So for whatever reason, there does seem to be a real disconnect that next year to go back. And we've seen teams try to go for two in a row. The Chiefs famously couldn't get that done. So there have been teams that have been in position to go back to back, but they haven't done it now in over 20 years. So, the Chiefs did, but they couldn't three-peat, right? So again, we're trying to go for two in a row here. The Chiefs have done it, but it really, historically, it's really hard to do this. Are they the Chiefs? Are they Andy Reid? And are they Patrick Mahomes to be able to do that in that fashion? I don't think so, Jensen. So when I look at this team, I think they're really good. I don't think they're going anywhere. I think they're going to be right there. We've seen what the Rams have done in the offseason. They are the Super Bowl favorites for a reason, and really short order at plus 550. And you have to get down to 11-1 for the Seahawks. That's almost a $6 difference in the betting market. I think that's fair. I would not pick Seattle this year. You know, I was all over this team last year. I still really like this football team. I think it's a wild card team, and I don't think this team will be good enough to go on the road as great as McDaniel is, by the way. McDonald is as a head coach on the road, and the proof's in the pudding there. McDonald's been fantastic on the road. I don't think they're good enough to win multiple games on the road in the NFC this year. They would not be my pick to get back to the Super Bowl this year.
0: Yeah, again, when you look at their strength of schedule, it's actually dead in the middle, 16 of 32, at least according to our VSiN NFL betting guide. A couple of trends to throw out to people, and let's begin right with the season opener. They are 5-1-1 ATS, Seattle is, in their last seven contests head-to-head against New England. But, Dave, the over is 7-1 in their last eight head-to-head matchups. Feels like they have had the answer, or at least both sides have not had issues being able to put up some points. I think what's intriguing about Seattle's early portion of the schedule, we start thinking in some survivor implications here. I would have to imagine early in the year, Dave, a lot of people are going to fade the Arizona Cardinals. For a strategy standpoint, would you want to burn the Seahawks in week two? A classic overreaction week. You got to go on the road. It is an NFC West opponent. Yes, they begin the pomp and circumstance. They'll hang the banner there at Lumen Field and welcome in the Patriots. I think regardless of result, is there a point there? And for what it's worth, eight of the last nine head-to-heads against Arizona, Seattle has covered. So if you want that one in there as well, that's a great one. Would you be willing to burn Seattle as early as week two in a survivor pool, just knowing that's going to kind of be the trend? It's going to be a popular thing with Arizona out of the chute.
1: If you look at the back end of their schedule, right? So if you're looking deep into potential survivor and you see the Cowboys in week 11 on Monday Night Football, if we think the Giants are going to be improved, maybe that would be a spot you'd want to hold to week 14. But again, at week 14, we have no idea what the tone and tenor of this football team is going to be and what they look like with potential injuries. And again, Sam Darnold has been great the last 2 years in Minnesota and in Seattle last year. He has been great, not good. Fantastic. Does still turn it over a lot. And again, you saw that last year. Still does have the interception bugaboo, and yet they were good enough to overcome that. I probably would look to use them earlier in the season. I don't know if I want to use them that soon. Maybe week nine at home in Survivor against Arizona, as you mentioned. I know divisional rivals, sometimes that it can get a little wonky there, and people don't like to do that. But at home in Lumen Field, week nine against the Cardinals, that might be a spot if I don't want to go too early on Seattle, maybe right there in the middle. Because I don't think I want to wait until that Cowboy double dip with the Rams at Philadelphia. And even at Carolina, it could be tricky late in the year. So I might want to go earlier. Week nine might be where I'd identify right now. But I don't think this team's going back-to-back. Chiefs, Patriots, the last two teams to be able to do just that. Jensen, great stuff as always. We got a lot to get to here. We're going to have the maestro himself, Mike Palm, join us here from Las Vegas, and that means you got to be on your toes for Palm's Pressing Three. It's all straight ahead right here on VSiN by the Books.
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9: In Major League Baseball, Junior Caminero hit three home runs as the Rays beat the Royals 13-2. Pirates smoked the Mariners 5-1. A's beat the Giants in San Francisco 9-6. Red Sox double up the Yankees 6-3. Texas held off Toronto 6-5. The Phillies hit a go-ahead home run in the ninth inning for the third straight game as they doubled up the Nationals 10-5, and the Cubs dropped the Mets 4-3. The Mets also play second baseman Marcus Semien on the 10-day injured list with a strained left hip flexor. The WNBA suspended Phoenix Alyssa Thomas for one game after recklessly making contact with her fist to the throat area of Indiana's Caitlin Clark on Wednesday's game. Thomas also retroactively issued a flagrant foul 2 penalty. The United States finished group play, dropping the match 3-2 to Turkey. Ashton Trusty and Sebastian Berhalter scored. Bosnia in the knockout round up next.
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14: High of 75 with fog in spots early today under partly cloudy skies. Northeasterly winds around 5 miles per hour. Partly cloudy skies tonight, 57. I'm meteorologist Paul Trombley with your weatherology forecast on 95.3 and 99.1 The Score. Currently, it's 52 degrees.
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16: Congratulations to the Kakana Boys baseball team on its state championship from 95-3, 99-1 The Score. Gusman of Kakana, Van Abels of Hollandtown, and Carson's Ace Hardware of Kakana.
17: I told you he was due. 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
17: 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The Ghosts are on.
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21: What's the best part about winter in Wisconsin? It's definitely not the snow or the freezing cold temps. Yeah, we hate both of those things. Instead, give us a few J-Love touchdowns, some Micah sack celebrations, and let's add a few Lambeau leaps to that list, too. Talking all things green and gold on The Score.

0: Your Milwaukee Bucks, first round of the NBA draft. Two selections. Who can it be knocking at my door? Pick number 10. Who can it be now? Are you the new Giannis Antetokounmpo? Are you the new one to be the savior of the Milwaukee Bucks? Rebuilding, regrouping, regathering after Giannis and Bobby. Don't forget Bobby Portis. Don't forget about Bobby Portis, traded to Miami in Miami. Who can it be now? I'll tell you who it is. It's Braden Burries. Pick number 10 out of Arizona. 6'4" guard. All Big 12 first team selection for a Wildcat squad that won the regular season and conference tournament titles. 20 years old, helped lead Arizona to his first Final Four appearance since 2001. Averaged 16.1 points, 4.9 boards, and 2.4 assists per game. Who can it be now? I'll tell you who it can be now. Well, Adam Silver.
1: With the 10th pick in the 2026 NBA draft, the Milwaukee Bucks select Braden Burries from the University of Arizona.
2: After helping Arizona get to the Final Four, Braden Burries is on his way to Milwaukee, and I'm half surprised, guys, that his family didn't show up here today with those famous t-shirts with his face on them that they wore all season long to his games, which I just love. But Burries, he led Arizona in scoring, just over 16 a game, and his college coach, Tommy Lloyd, describes him as a laid-back, unassuming guy, and it makes sense because he listens to gospel music before games to calm him down, and Bobby, you've called him the silent assassin.
3: Well, I do. I mean, I got to sit down with him and talk, and he was a man of few words here, but the one thing I did learn is that he loved watching those Chicago Bulls teams back in the day of Tom Thibodeau, and now he's a stone throw away in Milwaukee here, and here's a big guard, 6'4", 215, grab and go, offensive rebounder here. He's got some toughness with him.
2: What does a Burries hero backcourt start to look like?
4: Two guys that can really shoot it and have some toughness to them, and, you know, Braden Burries is from San Bernardino.
0: You caught that, right? You caught that, right? We're playing gospel music to cool us down, to calm us down before games. Look at that. Who would have thought that? We're playing gospel music before games. All right, Braden Burries, Arizona, 6'4". Gospel music to help calm the nerves before the games, man. He's ready to get it going. Are you the new Giannis Antetokounmpo? What's going on, dude? Okay. All right, how about this? When it comes to Braden Burries, GM John Horst could talk about him. Couldn't talk about the next pick because technically that's the pick that the Miami Heat have. And once the new league year begins, then you can talk about players. Like John Horst last night, he couldn't talk. He couldn't talk about Giannis Antetokounmpo. Sorry, I just got a text from Barry Richter and I was chuckling. Barry, you got it. You got it, Bear. I was hoping someone would pick something up like that. You got it, Barry. You're a smart guy. Anyways, Bear. Much love, Barry. Miss you, bro. John Horst on why they took at 10 the Arizona guard.
5: We thought the guard depth was really, really good in this draft. And frankly, that we would have been excited for a number of the guards. Braden was a target for us. And we spent time with him early in the draft process. We were able to bring him here later in the draft process. He's a big guard. He's got great length. He's got great size already at 20 years old. Played winning basketball. He's been a winner his whole career. Comes from a great pedigree. His family in San Bernardino. Dad was a basketball player. Mom was a basketball player. Just a high character young man that I think has kind of got a quiet competitiveness about him. A very efficient scorer. Gets to the free throw line. Makes shots. Two-way player. We think one of the best two-way guards in the draft. And so there were a lot of guys that we liked, but we were through the moon when we were able to get Braden.
0: Through the moon. Cool. Let's see here. Horst also was talking about what did he think about the guards in this class of draft picks. Obviously, you get one right there at Braden Burries.
5: Specific to Braden, what we like about him in this group, Which a lot of, I think, the guards that we have in our group is versatility. I think trying to have big guards that think the game, that offensively have an impact, that can play on the defensive side of the ball, I think is really important for us. And it's really important for Taylor. I think you all have been able to see the success he's had with players that play like that. And so, again, Braden's size, I think Braden's IQ, his competitiveness, and the fact that he plays on both sides of the ball, he's a rookie. He's going to have to work. He's going to have to grow. He's going to have to get the opportunity. We're excited. We're bullish on his ability to impact early.
0: Versatility, versatile profile. He's like numbers beyond what you can dial. That's what he liked about him right there. That's what he liked. Also, Horst was talking about, so the next pick that they had was Nate Ament. He was from Tennessee, is from Tennessee, the Volunteers. And 6'10", averaged 16.7 points, 6.3 rebounds, and 2.3 assists per game for the Vols. He was the number four player in the entire 2025 recruiting class. Second team All-SEC, helped Tennessee make a run to the Elite Eight, scored 20 or more points in 11 games, and had three double-doubles. The thing is, you could talk about him, kind of, but not really, because he's not really there as yet. Horst, on what will it take, though, for the forward Nate Ament to prepare to be a starter in the NBA?
5: Well, I think big credit to Nate. Nate put on close to 20 pounds, he'll tell you all, when you spend time with him, kind of throughout his year. Tennessee and Coach Barnes, they've done an unbelievable job. They're one of the best, I think, strength and conditioning programs overall, just programs in the country. So he bought in. And, you know, spending time with him, you could see he's very, very serious about his body, his nutrition, and what it takes for him to really be competitive. So he's already done that, Ben. He's like, he's really worked and he's grown in that area. I think we're great. I think we'll do a really good job continuing that on. I was just texting with Coach Barnes right now and just saying, hey, thanks for everything you did foundationally. We're going to take it from here and, you know, take care of him. But, again, Nate's got to put it in. He's got to care about it, and he does.
0: And his former coach for Tennessee, Rick Barnes, was talking about how Barnes said Ament reminds him of Kevin Durant, KD. Now, with this all happening, the draft, the moves with the Bucks trading with the Heat, Giannis, Bobby Portis gone, and everything they got back, Horst was asked, what does he think about the status of the Bucks team roster as it stands today?
5: I'm excited to continue to build. You know, I think we talked about this at Taylor's press conference. I think we're building. These guys are important to it. I think other things that hopefully we're able to do and execute will be important to it. I think we've got big decisions going forward in terms of what free agency looks like and other things that we'll add. Kind of tonight will be interesting to see how we play, or tomorrow night, I'm sorry, interesting to see how we play all that out. But I would just say the theme of building. You know, I think we're just really excited to continue to build and kind of add on piece and piece and create, again, an identity, a style play, a roster full of character and versatility and size. And it's got a lot of work ahead of us, but it's a good start.
0: Not rebuilding. Building. Not rebuilding. Building. Okay? Taylor Jenkins, the new head coach. A lot of people were wanting, some people on the Twitch stream, YouTube stream, or on my Twitter account, all at Ebo says, they go, the Bucks, they got a new coach? Yeah, Taylor Jenkins. He was awesome with the young roster for the Grizz, Memphis. Bucks now have a really young roster. You get Doc Rivers out of here, and you start anew. Excited about the future of the Milwaukee Bucks. A lot of people, even Skip Bayless was saying, take the other grain of salt, was saying that they're going to excite and surprise some people. So there you go. Horst also, if you were curious, like, dude, can you ask him about Bobby Portis? Ask him about, more importantly, Giannis Antetokounmpo. Horst had a comment on that, if you were so curious.
5: Until trades are approved by the league, we're not allowed to comment on anything. And so there won't be any conversations about that. We are excited about the draft. Obviously, 10th pick, we're able to acquire Braden Burries, Arizona. Really excited about Braden. 13th pick, we're in principle have agreed to acquire the draft. Very excited about that. Got a 20-year-old in Braden, 19-year-old in Nate. Positional size for both these guys, high character, high IQ, just competitive young men that I think are really going to grow forward with us and just really continue to grow here. So with that, open for a few questions. Again, kind of specific to Braden at 10 and the opportunity to hopefully acquire and principal Nate's draft rights at 13.
0: So also what's happening with the Bucks? There is some rumors floating around that the Bucks are now shopping Miles Turner. That experiment did not work out well for the Bucks. They went from the Pacers then to Milwaukee. Now they're shopping Miles Turner around. And then also Kyle Kuzma, the Kuz. What, Kyle Kuzma, I get him out of here too. Kyle Kuzma was talking about the other day on Twitter. There's some talk that Kuzma is expected to be included in any trade for Giannis as a Giannis tax. Kuzma retweeted that, quote tweeted it. And he says, since when is a 6'9 wing who plays any role you ask, guards 1 through 5, shot almost 50% from the field and cares about defense, a quote unquote throw in, LOL. Well, dude, it's time for you to go. No thank you to Kyle Kuzma. Round 2 happening. Let's see here. I went on Horst. Horst was talking about the potential of round 2 for the draft. Where the hell did that go? I'll give you one here, though. Horst talking about how the new head coach, Taylor Jenkins, had been preparing for the NBA draft.
5: Great partner. I think, again, the filter is style of play, identity. What do we want to build together? What's the culture? How do we want this all to fit? And so, yeah, great partner. Every step of the way, you know, from combine to interviews to visits in Milwaukee to, you know, Zoom calls if we couldn't get guys, whatever it was, I think we've been in this together.
0: So there you go. There's John Horst, the GM of the Milwaukee Bucks. And good stuff. I like that. I wish you could have commented on Giannis and Bobby Portis, but again, the league rules, you can't. It's kind of lame. I don't know why they're up there if you can't, but whatever, I guess. What are you going to do? Maybe. Oh, here we go. John Horst was also asked on, will they try to trade into getting a player in the second round? Last one.
5: We've agreed in principle to acquire the 13th pick, and we're excited to kind of see what presents itself tomorrow. I think different options, different opportunities. We've got, you know, I think we have a good foundation with these two that I think will add to our building. I like how the first round played out tonight. I think there's some interesting opportunities that could present itself tomorrow. But the value has to be right. The opportunity has to be right. But yeah, I think we'll be active. I don't know how much execution we'll end up doing tomorrow, but we'll be very active.
0: There you go. John Horst, Bucks GM. Let the building begin. Not rebuilding. Let the building begin.
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17: In Major League Baseball, Junior Caminero hit 3 home runs as the Rays beat the Royals 13-2. Pirates smoked the Mariners 5-1. A's beat the Giants in San Francisco 9-6. Red Sox double up the Yankees 6-3. Texas held off Toronto 6-5. The Phillies hit a go-ahead home run in the ninth inning for the third straight game as they doubled up the Nationals 10-5, and the Cubs dropped the Mets 4-3. The Mets also play second baseman Marcus Semien on the 10-day injured list with a strain left hip flexor. The WNBA suspended Phoenix Alyssa Thomas for one game after recklessly making contact with her fist to the throat area of Indiana's Caitlin Clark on Wednesday's game. Thomas also retroactively issued a flagrant foul 2 penalty. The United States finished group play, dropping the match 3-2 to Turkey. Ashton Trusty and Sebastian Berhalter scored. Bosnia in the knockout round up next.
12: 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Facing Orioles southpaw Trevor Rogers, who owns a 5.30 ERA on the year, Abrams could boom in the Beltway. 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

0: man's got a brushing the dirt off his shoulder. Our PIMP of Badger coverage, Nick Olson, Badgers 24/7, 24/7 Sports. Nick, what's up, man? What's going on?
1: Evo, I'm doing great, man. Good week so far. Been looking forward to the show with you, brother.
0: Hell yeah, man. So, Nick, I just had Vagabond John. You remember Vagabond John? He's always got an ear out. We were talking about, he was talking about, well, I said you were coming up. I mean, do you have any questions for Nick? He said, yeah, yeah. Are they in the top five? Is Wisconsin in the top five of Big Ten recruiting yet?
1: Man, Vagabond John, okay. It's a good question. You know, they're basically, at least the last check, they're just outside of it. I think last I saw they were, I think, sixth. Now they're maybe seventh. You know, they got as high as 13th in the country. Mm-hmm. I think right now they're hovering around 19 or so, just because obviously a lot of other teams have kind of wrapped up their OVs and things like that. I'm not sure, you know, they'll end up top five in the Big Ten.
0: So I think it was kind of sarcastic the way you asked it.
1: Yeah, I figured from our guy, but hey, I think as long as it's the top, we'll say 25 to 27 class coming off the last two seasons, that's pretty darn good.
0: And I think the reason, and we've talked about this before, Nick, I'm going to bring it up again, though, because I told Vagabond John to listen a little more, and he wasn't quite sure if he was buying the answer. And he said, why have we gotten so much better at recruiting than, like, let's say, last year? And I was talking about, you know, the gift of gab. They got more voices in there, but I was saying more NIL money. And Nick, if you were to address this again, like, how has Wisconsin gotten better with the recruiting? What would you say?
1: Yeah, absolutely, Evo. And, you know, John, I appreciate the questions, my man. What I would say is, you know, I kind of break it down in terms of, like, basically a pyramid of three different things. I think that, you know, frankly, I know we joke, Evo, about our gift of gab, but I do think that they really do have a lot of good personalities, guys that can really, you know, go out. They're pretty young, hungry, connect with people, their families, and I do think that's helped. As much as that, I do think there's kind of a top two. I think that the NIL infusion, which we saw in the transfer portal, obviously landing guys like your guy, Colton Joseph, Ebo, and, you know, Abu Sama, like retaining Posa, Catalano, Hilton. The NIL has been improved, and I think that doesn't help get you in the door necessarily in the high school realm as it does in the portal, but it can help you close on guys earlier. So I think that that's been really, really important and helpful. And then, frankly, I mean, they're super, you know, blessed and well-timed that this is one of the best in-state classes that we've seen in the last 20 years. Mm-hmm. So the dominoes kind of got rolling with those guys. They've gotten really, really close. They've talked with each other. They've kind of set this maybe culture or foundation within the class. And, hey, obviously there's a long way till signing day, but right now I actually just posted last night about the majority of the class. I feel pretty good. Pretty good with them sticking together.
0: So, more questions are flooding in now, Nick. We're wondering, and I was wondering this too, like Posa and Catalano, Johnny Cribbage had messaged in, like Posa and Catalano, why wouldn't they hit the portal to chase bigger dollars, more money? Was that out there for them? Or they like have a home here in Wisconsin and they feel like they can change something? I know they got more money, but why wouldn't they hit the portal to find more money elsewhere?
1: Yeah, well, I think, and you know, this is not a shot at anybody that leaves or transfers. Like, people are obviously going to do what's best for them, and they do that for different reasons. But I think with these two especially, it's a few different things. I mean, they legitimately love it here, Evo. Like, I've been covering, you know, Catalano for 4+ years, Mason Posa for about 3. Like, they actually love it here, and we're ready to jump in and loving it even during a tough time. So that is all real. I think they certainly were taken, you know, pretty well care of, respectively, with terms of the NIL front. Mm-hmm. And, you know, I think Greg Gard, obviously talking basketball for a second, but, like, he said it really well in the portal last year. People usually leave for two things, like more money or more playing time. Yeah. And I think that if they're taken care of well here, they obviously have huge roles in the defense at linebacker already. There's a lot going on here. And just when you speak with them, you know, whether you're just chopping it up or even in interviews, like, they take a ton of pride in wearing that W, Evo. It doesn't get thrown around as often anymore, but they truly do. And I think they take a lot of, you know, kind of potential and confidence in being the faces of this turnaround if it happens.
0: Yeah, so what you're saying is just because someone's offering you more money elsewhere doesn't mean you're necessarily going to go bolt for it. Money can't just make you do something. They like it here. They love it here. Want to stay here. Want to be part of the change. I like that about them, Nick. That's
1: 100%.
0: Good.
1: No, I mean, I think I really do, Evo. I think there is a reason that they've kind of become like the collective names that everybody talks about. Mm-hmm. You know, even though they are younger, like even just kind of more casual fans, like those are the two names that I always hear. And it's a cool story. I mean, it'll be really intriguing if they can kind of help lead this turnaround fully.
0: So I'm excited to see what happens coming up here when they take on Notre Dame. Nick, I'm wondering, I was looking here at the Real Nick Olsen on Twitter. Please tell me that you popped the shirt off too in the locker room or started flexing on everyone. I see everyone here flexing their rep and bench today for Wisconsin football. Everyone out there flexing on them. What was going on out down there?
1: Oh, that's funny, man. I
0: you're hitting 225. I know you are. You pop that shirt off. Thank you. Flex on them.
1: Yeah, I'm working on it a little bit, man. Trying to do, you know, more cardio, getting a little better shape. I was not flexing like the guys, though. Just was able to kind of get those. But I will say, you know, as we know, I'm not overhyping anything. You know, we don't do that. It's got to show on the field. But just some of the little numbers, you know, what people are benching, some of the updated weights that I've dropped on the message board a little bit. Like, it's been a strong off season, but we know that. That's not news here. We've said it for a while, and man, we're inching closer, Evo, just over 2 months now from kicking off the year, man.
0: That's crazy, man. Yeah, so
1: will you be at that game?
0: I'm looking into it. I might be. I might just be. I mean, it's a Sunday. I'm looking, and I'm not going to go as a working capacity. I'm going to be as a fan capacity, Nick. But, you know, I think it's frowned upon. Like, I was thinking about getting, like, a press pass, you know, and then sneaking off and doing my own thing. It's kind of frowned upon, Nick. It's, I don't know.
1: You might be safe.
0: I just take the press pass off and off. I go, no, Nick, hell, I forget what I was going to ask now. What was I going to ask? I don't remember anymore. When I was going out for Wisconsin football, you know, oh, yeah, the vibes. I mean, you were down in the locker room, they're benching and everything. It's like a bunch of new people, right? Like Johnny Cribbage had messaged in 30 to 40 hired guns in and out every year. Is that how it's going to be? But with transfer portal, people coming in and coming out, there's going to be a lot of names. Are they gelling? Can you get a sense of them? Are they coming together off season as like a unit? What's the vibes like?
1: Vibes are good. I mean, truthfully, Evo, the positions that I kind of think of that have some of the most new faces, I think of the secondary, like that defensive backfield, you know, really a corner, a couple new safeties, but really a corner, and then just kind of mixed in with the defensive line as well. Those are just a couple that first came to mind. And, you know, I think that the group is really close. I think it's probably the closest that we've seen, but I also know that last year's group felt improved in that facility as well. Like, I think that they are a tight-knit group. I think that they've been pretty well evaluated in terms of the portal. And again, I know I've said it a few times, but like everything has been, you know, you knock on wood, if you're a fan, like pretty positive this off season. I think that there is a little bit of kind of an underlying confidence, Evo, but also a realization that, hey, we can't have a year, they're saying, like last year or a couple years ago. Like, this is the time for them to make some hay a little bit.
0: Yeah, totally. Nick, outside of that, any basketball news? Are we kind of just laying in the weeds?
1: Yeah, actually, a little bit. I would say, so, you know, I was at that camp last week.
0: Yeah.
1: I think we spoke after that. And then there's a little bit of a team camp. So basically, it's actually pretty cool. It's just like a lot of teams from around the state. You know, a couple from Illinois come up, and there's just kind of a mini tournament with you know, the Badger staff at the Kohl Center, things like that. So I'll be at that a little bit in the next day or so. And then, you know, I'm sure you know the name, Ebo, another kind of local legend like yourself, Dennis Semrau and the guys.
0: Yeah.
1: They're putting together really the best collection of talent you'll see anywhere in the nation this week. It's called June Jam up in Appleton. They've got over 120 Wisconsin basketball teams playing in it. So, you know, I'll be making my way there and looking forward to sharing more after.
0: Well, the talent you're talking about is you being there, right? Like, you're putting on kind of like a clinic up there, Nick? Is that what you're doing?
1: You know, I've got some skills for sure. But,
0: right,
1: but the talent, yeah, about 120, I think, prep teams all from within the state. So, I mean, you're talking commits like Jaylen Brown, you know, obviously big time commits to other schools like maybe Donovan Davis, Jack Conan.
0: Cool.
1: Really, really good.
0: Hey, what do you think of the new WIA implementing the shot clock for the 28-29 season? You pro or con? You yay or nay?
1: I'm pro. Yeah. You know, I don't think it was as big of an issue as maybe people made it out to be, but I think it's time. Like, there's a reason that this great state has, I think, six guys ranked in the top 140. Like, people recognize the talent here. You want them to be college ready in that sense, Ebo.
0: Yeah, all right. And then, Nick, outside of that, I know you've been checking out the World Cup. Erling Haaland, the great Norwegian. We've got another brace for him. And then, finally, to see Cristiano Ronaldo finally get some goals. That was nice to see. How are we loving the World Cup so far, Nick?
1: I needed to see that. He's one of my all-time favorites.
0: Yeah, same.
1: I was a little worried after that first game for him. Obviously, we kind of predicted it with the guys in the USA, man. They look terrific.
0: They're so good.
1: I'm curious to see how they kind of handle things tomorrow night. And I was a little surprised England couldn't even muster up a goal.
0: Yeah, against Ghana. Nil-nil? Come on, man. They need Ronaldo to go out against Uzbekistan to get some goals, I guess.
1: No, it's been awesome, man. I really do think U.S. has a chance to make a run here.
0: Nick, much love, brother. If people want to get a hold of all your stuff, another special going on, too, at Badger 24/7?
1: Yeah, I appreciate you, brother. So 50% off, and, you know, guys, I know everybody's kind of looking out, you know, budgeting, pinching pennies these days. I know people got to take care of themselves, but you get over 2,000 stories for just about $60. Boom, you pay that. That takes care of you until August 2027. So
0: awesome.
1: Definitely worth it if you're able to check it out, guys. Fresh content every day.
0: Nick, much love. I'm going to Tornado Room tomorrow night. I'll think of you when I got into my ribeye steak.
1: Let's go. Enjoy that, man. Enjoy that. I appreciate you, Evo.
0: Much love. See you, Nick. There he goes, Nick Olson, Badger 24/7 on 24/7 Sports. Awesome dude right there.

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6: 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The United States loses the group stage finale on the final shot. Turkey A scores in the 98th minute for a 3-2 win in L.A., The result didn't matter, which is why the U.S. rested a bunch of starters. Sebastian Berhalter, normally a reserve, played the whole match and scored the tying goal early in the second half. So does this change anything heading into the knockout round?
7: No, it doesn't. I think you saw the second half, how we came out, and you know, I think we deserve more out of that game. 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You know, we slipped in the last second of the game, and you know, I think we're proud of the performance we put in. You know, I think the guys, you know, did well, and you know, we fought, and you know, unfortunate not to get the result, but we'll be ready for sure.
6: 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With this 2026 World Soccer Update, I'm Brad Heller, Westwood One Sports.
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12: Get IKEA whenever, wherever, however at IKEA.us. IKEA, dream the possibilities.
13: The U.S. suffered its first loss in World Cup, falling to Turkey 3-2 in the final match of group stage in Inglewood last night. I'm Bill Scott with sports. The Americans still finished on top of Group D. They'll take on Bosnia-Herzegovina in the round of 32 on Wednesday. Brewers shoot for their fifth straight win tonight when they host the Cubs in the first of a three-game series at AmFam Field. The crew had the day off yesterday while the Cubs beat the Mets 4-3 in 10 innings to complete a four-game sweep in New York. Cubs manager Craig Counsell.
14: Yeah, just play good baseball. I mean, that's number one. We got to just keep playing good baseball. And, you know, with the doubleheader, with the rainouts, yeah, it was a good series.
13: Cubs have won six of their last seven. Elsewhere in the National League Central, the Pirates down the Mariners 5-1. Diamondbacks and Cardinals rained out in St. Louis. Bucks welcomed their two first-round draft picks to Milwaukee yesterday. Point guard Brayden Burries on what it meant to be selected 10th to the Bucks.
15: Growing up, you know, you want to get drafted. You want to make it to the NBA. And then as you get older, you kind of want to go to wherever the best fit is. And then kind of like when I heard the Bucks was going to pick me, you know, I was thinking like, dang, like this is the best fit for me. And they want me. That's the main thing. So like when that got called, I just felt like blessed, honored. You know, I thank God for putting me in a position to be successful.
13: Forward Nate Ament went 13th to the Bucks, now vying for playing time in Milwaukee.
16: I think we see it as another challenge. And luckily, we're not doing it alone. You know, we have a great organization behind us. And we have, like you said, great vets and great players on the team that can help us, you know, get to where we want to get to. But I mean, at the end of the day, Braden first said, it's about winning first and foremost, and whatever we can do. to do that, we're going to do it. So that's just kind of our mentality going into it.
13: More NBA news. Bucks guard Kevin Porter Jr. and forward Jericho Sims will pick up their player options for next season. Former Marquette guard Chase Ross signed an Exhibit 10 contract with the Lakers, and former Badger Nick Boyd signed a free agent deal with Golden State. Coveted 2027 recruit Babacar Ann chose to play his college basketball for the Badgers over offers from Notre Dame, Iowa State, and Minnesota. Bill Scott, Wisconsin, Radio Network.
17: Did want to play this. So Giannis gone, obviously. He's a part of the Heat. So is Bobby Portis, don't forget. But for Giannis, Jim Paschke, who had a video reflecting on Giannis Antetokounmpo and what he left behind in Milwaukee. Take a listen, Cookin.
18: This might be tough for me because I remember that 18-year-old scrawny little kid coming in with a big smile on his face and just happy to be where he was. Wasn't probably sure where he was, but he was happy to be there. He was by himself for the first time, away from his family for the first time, and he had boundless joy. And then that turned into boundless energy and boundless desire and effort and excellence. And so everything followed him to the point where he changed the city, and we love him.
19: After winning the NBA championship, Giannis wore this shirt, I Heart Jim, a moment that will stay with the beloved broadcaster forever.
18: I was alone at home with COVID, sitting on my couch watching Game 6, and when Giannis did that, I got calls from top officials in the NBA, very close to the top, and they said, Jim, what's going on? We've never seen anything like this. A professional athlete at the absolute pinnacle of his career, thinking about someone else.
19: And he changed the way that Jim Paschke called games.
18: I'd be, you know, occasionally looking at my notes or looking at, you know, scores or team fouls over here. With him, I couldn't do that. If I took my eyes off the court for a second, he might do something and I'd miss it. And that happened to me many times until I figured out I can't be anywhere but on him. All eyes on Giannis. And he did change how I had to mechanically do the game. So that's a wonderful thing. I mean, he was spectacular and, you know, everybody knows what he is. Everybody knows what he's been. And I got a front row seat to talk about it. It was wonderful.
17: There you go. There's Jim Paschke. That was pretty cool, man.
20: Well said.
17: Really cool. Yeah, Giannis, I'll never forget when the Bucks drafted him, seeing some little, just like a, he's really tall, but a little kid. And could barely speak much English, and then just talking about how he looked up to, like, Kobe, and he wants to be an NBA championship. To win, his goal is to win a play right away and win a championship. And people are thinking the LA center of the G League or whatever, and they let him get ready. He's like, no, I want to play right now. And then what Giannis morphed into was unbelievable. Unbelievable, dude, for Giannis. And Jim Paschke, what a emotional moment for him. And, yeah, to see Giannis' shirt, the I Love Jim on there, getting calls from top NBA executives saying, athlete in the pinnacle of his career, thinking about someone else?
20: What's going on?
17: Really cool. I'm glad that Giannis was a Milwaukee Buck, obviously. Got a championship, something I thought we'd never seen. And now he's just another guy in the way. Now he's just another guy in the way, Z.
20: He's just someone I used to know.
17: Someone that I used to know, Giannis Antetokounmpo. All right, 608-321-1670. Someone now that we get to know is, let's see, I had played the interview with Nate, the new guy from Tennessee, but now Braden Burry's the first pick, number 10. I wanted to play this, get to know him a little bit. So let's hear from Braden Burry's. He sat down with NBA TV. Take a listen.
21: Well, Braden, you've been described as a tough guard who can score at all three levels and who also embraces the big moments, too. And this draft is stacked with elite talent at that position. What makes Braden Burry stand out?
22: I think what makes me stand out is just I'm a winner. You know, I win everywhere I went. You know, I'm a competitor, you know, and I'm a great person on and off the court, coachable. I feel like I make others around me better.
21: You've mentioned guys like Devin Booker and Paul George are people you've kind of watched closely in the NBA. Do you see your game in them a little bit?
22: No, for sure. Like, you know, bigger guards that get to their spots, even like Cade or like Jamal Murray, who like come off pick and rolls, you know, and just put teammates in positions to be successful. That's the main thing.
21: Absolutely. You brought a lot of that this year. We saw that. And you have a physicality to you as well. How do you think that's going to be good in the NBA?
22: Flight's going to help me, you know, because up there is grown men, you know, and they also like going to be hungry, try to help feed their family. So they're going to try to be physical with you, and then you just got to be able to figure it out. And I feel like I got what it takes.
21: You also mentioned some players that you look up to right now or kind of model your game after. Is there anyone that you look up to just from their rookie seasons and how they developed throughout that year?
22: Kate. He's been getting better and better each and every year. Or even like Carter, you know, Carter Bryant from the Spurs, you know, played with him growing up. And from the beginning of the year to now, you know, he's been getting better with experience, you know. He's been earning more minutes, so shout out to them.
21: So I've also heard you don't like things being sugar-coated and that you like tough coaching. How is that going to help you at the next level in the NBA?
22: It helps me a lot because, you know, somebody that's being straightforward with you instead of like trying to just like make stuff sound like not as hard as it is, you know. I like just things to be like straightforward, like you said, and it just helps me with my mindset of like, all right, what I got in front of me, and like how I'm gonna like defeat it.
21: What would it mean for you to have your name called on draft night in gym?
22: I mean a lot, you know. It would mean a blessing, you know. I'd be very grateful for this chapter, and then just knowing that I still got a lot ahead of me to go.
21: Obviously exciting for you, but what would it also mean to hear a couple of your teammates' names called that night as well?
22: It'll be a moment that we all can like remember for the rest of our lives, you know. Go to each other's weddings or tell each other's families about like that day or like even like college memories, and then be like, oh, we was all in the same draft class, we all got drafted. So that'd be cool.
21: Yeah, what do you think about this draft class? It's stacked just everywhere. What do you think about it, and what does it mean to be a part of it?
22: This is one of the best draft classes that we're going to have in a long time. Got a lot of talent, you know, even like from, and then like the main thing is just like playing against everybody, you know, growing up with each other to now getting ready for

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18: We'll be warming up to the mid-70s again this afternoon. A little bit cooler lakeside. Kind of the same song second verse that we've had the last few days. Fair skies tonight, a little bit chilly in the 50s. And tomorrow, mostly sunny, just a little warmer in the 70s with the lakeside again cooler. And be aware next week for the dangerous heat coming. From the WBY First Alert Weather Center, I'm meteorologist Nolan Kane.
19: Who can it be now? Who's your daddy and what does he do? Get to know your new Milwaukee Brewers, or sorry, your new Milwaukee Bucks. Giannis is gone. Bobby Portis is gone. They're in Miami, okay? Draft last night, pick number 10, Braden Burry's out of Arizona. Three spots later, Tennessee forward, Nate Ament. Those are your new Milwaukee Bucks. John Horst could only talk about one of them, Braden Burry's, because technically, I guess, Ament is what? Part of the Heat? So they got to wait for that to come through.
20: Yep. So, this is great.
19: What? Why are they up there if they can't talk about their new... Like, it just makes no sense. Anyways, we'll get to them momentarily. But first, I don't want to make this person wait longer. Line one, good morning. Thanks for waiting on hold.
21: Mitch calling.
19: Mitch there, Mitch. Hey, Mitch, you're such a soldier, dude. Thanks for hanging on, brother. What's going on, Mitch? What did you think?
21: I'm tickled pink about what they did last night. I know we can't talk about Ament, but so what? We know he's going to be a Buck.
19: Well, it's not that we can't. It's just that John Horst couldn't. We can talk.

0: about them all we want.
1: Well, exactly. But, I mean, how can you not be excited about the future of this team now? I mean, seriously. Yes, it's young, it's new, it's things, and we comfort level's not there because we don't have Giannis, but come on.
0: I'm pumped up, dude. I'm excited. The youth movements here, these guys are pretty damn good. And all the things you got in return from the Heat as well. I'm fired up.
1: And honestly, I'm kind of more thinking now Hero maybe stays.
0: Same. I'm thinking the same. Yeah. Maybe I will cheer for him. Maybe I will come around to that idea.
1: Well, the kid can shoot.
0: Yeah, mm-hmm. He can. He can ball. He's a baller, dude.
1: Yeah. And could be, you know, main scorer of the team while everybody else grows.
0: Yeah.
1: And I think the key in all this is the coach. Tyler Jenkins, look what he did in Memphis with a young team.
0: Yeah.
2: Yeah.
1: I mean, that's the key to all of this. And I think that everybody that they got is going to be on board with Jenkins. And it's going to be a new era, new way of basketball for the Bucks, but it's modernized basketball again.
0: Mm-hmm. Mm-hmm.
1: Instead of this old Giannis crap.
0: Yeah. Well, you're finally going to have some ball movement, some sharing, and I think a lot of people checked out so fast by the end of last season that I think some people still think Doc Rivers may be the head coach of the Bucks. You are Taylor Jenkins. What he had there with the youth movement and getting to the playoffs.
1: I remember watching Doc Rivers play as a player, and I hated him then, and I hated him as a Bucks coach. Oh my God! I'm so glad that guy's out of town.
0: What a terrible
1: coach. He can go and enjoy retirement or whatever he's doing, go on shows, talk like he's stupid like he always is, and just whatever. Bye.
2: Bye.
0: Dude, I hated that move so much. I wonder what would have happened if Budenholzer stuck around. I know his Budenholzer brother had died, and then there was he had some time away, and maybe that's why he was struggling a bit. But I like me some Booty Mob. I was like Budenholzer. Or if they didn't fire... Adrian Griffin, yeah.
1: Yeah, that too. I mean,
0: yeah. Yeah, you do the what-if
1: scenarios. Why did you ever get Doc in the first place? I don't understand.
0: Because the Haslam group
1: anyway,
0: was
1: that's
0: stupid.
1: Over and done with.
0: Yeah, yeah, that's all over. Yep. We're brand
2: new
0: now.
2: Can't hurt us anymore.
0: Brand new now. Mitch, I'm excited too, bro. I'm very excited too. I got tons of audio from Horace I'm going to play, and I got some audio from some of the new players that we'll get to know a little bit. So, exciting stuff.
1: Well, I will just... sit back and listen, and I'll try and... when are you going on your vacation?
0: I will be gone starting tomorrow, Friday, and then all of next week. I'll be back on the 6th.
1: We'll talk again on the 6th.
0: Well, I mean, Zach Heilprin will be in here next week, too. But yes, we will talk on the 6th, my brother.
1: You have yourself a good vacation, and thanks for taking my call.
0: Mitch, anytime, brother. Much love, man. Have a good one.
1: Yep, you too.
0: There he goes, Mitch in Rice Lake. There you go, Mitch. This is for you, man. We'll do this. Well, John Horst can't talk about him because technically he's still a Heat. Let's get to know Nate Ament, the cat from Tennessee at pick number 13, where he averaged 16.7 points, 6.3 rebounds, 2.3 assists for the Vols. He ranked as the number 4 player in the entire 2025 recruiting class. He's 6'10", was named second team All-SEC as Tennessee made a run to the Elite Eight. He scored 20 or more points in 11 games and had 3 double-doubles. The NBA.com sat down with him a couple of days before the draft, and I'm just going to play it. Let's take a listen here.
3: Well, Nate, getting ready for the NBA draft right now. How are you feeling about this whole entire process unfolding?
4: It feels great. A little bit hectic right now, but I mean, I asked for this, and this is something I've worked so hard for, and I'm just super blessed and grateful to have this opportunity.
3: You came to Tennessee as one of the highest ranked recruits. Kind of didn't start off that way, a little rocky start, but then you kind of up roller coaster of a season. How are you able to kind of just push through the ups and downs that come with that?
4: I would say your circle is huge. Luckily for me, I didn't have really much nonsense going on in my circle. They kind of let me struggle, which is, I think, is super important for every basketball player. I think the struggle is necessary if you want to get to where you want to get to, and I definitely did struggle. But then also just having tremendous coaching staff like Coach Barnes and Coach Gainey, everyone else on staff, kind of helped me with my mindset and mentality going into games and kind of taking some of the pressure off myself to be able to perform at the level I know I am capable of.
3: Yeah, and he's kind of said you have similar energy to Kevin Durant, being no ceiling, kind of positionless,
0: KD!
3: A player. Mm-hmm. When you hear that from your coach, what does that mean?
4: It means a lot. It means especially from coming from Coach Rick Barnes, who's been around the game for so long, coached so many different type of players, but then again, like Kevin Durant being one of the best players to ever play the game, someone who I look up to and admire, it means so much. But it also is just like kind of for me, like it's kind of just an indicator of who I can be, just not who I am yet. So it kind of just drives me, you know, each and every day to kind of reach that ceiling that everyone's talking about and be the player that I know that I have the potential to be.
3: Your mom had gone through different hardships growing up in her life. What was it like growing up with a mom who just continued to fight and keep going? And what did that mean for your journey and the person you are now?
4: My mom is so incredible. There's very few words I can, you know, say to kind of describe the woman she is. She worked up to 3 nursing jobs at one time just to, you know, kind of help us and to feel that love every single day from someone like my mom who I care for so much. And then to kind of go to, you know, Rwanda and also see the flip side of that, which is kind of the pain and things she suffered, to see first the love and then to see on the other hand the adversity she faced in spite of, you know, us, her still loving us, is just like she's so incredible. And if I can make her proud, that's just kind of, you know, what would make me most proud as a basketball player, just to make her proud.
3: That's amazing. And I'm sure she's already really proud of you and everything that you've done. Well, come June on draft night, to hear your name called in this draft with this much talent, what would that mean for you and your entire family with everything you guys have gone through?
4: To wear a jersey, any jersey, but to have my name on the back of that jersey and to represent my family, it means so much to me because I love those guys. If I'm being honest, I think it will mean more to me just to see that I'm representing my family than for me to see that my name's being called. And it's definitely going to be a family experience for me for sure. But, you know, it's going to be, you know, just a full circle moment, something I set out to do when I first started playing basketball. So I'm just super grateful and excited.
0: There you go. There's Nate Amenth, the Bucks pick at 13 out of Tennessee. His comp from Rick Barr. His comp?
5: From his coach.
0: From his coach, Kevin Durant. We got KD, dude, the new Slim Reaper in Milwaukee. But my question is, does he have multiple burner accounts and go online and still protect his good name?
5: You have to.
0: Because KD does that. If that's your comp, KD does that, baby.
5: Yeah.
0: Oh. Let's see. We got a text in from, don't have a name on them, but just the number. They say, hopefully we still have Giannis's brothers. Well, if you think about it, there's still a lot of Adendokumbo gear. They have a lot of They have a lot of money invested in that name.
5: Yeah, I wonder.
0: Is Alex still in the G League with the deer, the herd? Now, Thanasis, I was reading this earlier this morning, that Thanasis, an unrestricted free agent, let's see here.
5: He is currently on a two-way contract with the herd, it appears.
0: This is real.
5: What about Israel?
0: No, not about them. They have enough money. I said, is this real? Thanasis Adetokounmpo says he wants to stay with Milwaukee Bucks to help lead the team to another championship, just like my brother did in 2021. This has got to be fake. It's got to be. I want to bring another title to Milwaukee. We've done it before. I know I can do it again. That's got to be fake. There's no way. I think Giannis was... I think his podcast was put on hold for a bit. And yeah, anyways. Do we still have the Adetokounmpo bros? If Thanasis stays with the Bucks, he will be the only remaining player from the 2021 championship team.
5: Hey, that's a legacy right there.
0: That is a legacy. I think he's going to be sneaking on the plane, though. I said this. I know a couple of people said this, too, that I had live audio. I have live audio from Thanasis talking with Giannis, or Giannis talking to Thanasis. So when this happened, Giannis was on the tarmac in Milwaukee. He's about to board his private jet, and he heard a little something behind him, and it was Giannis felt a tap on his shoulder, and he looked behind him, and Giannis turned around, and there was Thanasis. And Thanasis looked at Giannis, and Giannis looked at Thanasis, and Giannis was like, Giannis is like, you're not coming on, dude. It's not happening. You can't be on this plane. See, this is live audio from Giannis to Thanasis.
6: Oh, they expect one of us in the wreckage, brother.
7: We stepped in the fire.
6: Yes, the fire rises.
0: Yeah, can't you feel the heat? So Giannis looked directly into Thanasis' eyes and he said, no, you can't get on this. No, you can't get on this jet, Thanasis. They expect one of us in the wreckage of Milwaukee, brother. Thanasis, have we started the fire? And be honest, yeah. Can't you feel the heat?
8: The heat rises.
0: What's going to happen to Thanasis's podcast? I don't know. All I do know though is it's one of the greatest podcast names to ever exist in the podcast world. 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
12: I told you he was due. 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
14: In Major League Baseball, Junior Caminero hit 3 home runs as the Rays beat the Royals 13-2. Pirates smoked the Mariners 5-1. A's beat the Giants in San Francisco 9-6. Red Sox double up the Yankees 6-3. Texas held off Toronto 6-5. The Phillies hit a go-ahead home run in the ninth inning for the third straight game as they doubled up the Nationals 10-5, and the Cubs dropped the Mets 4-3. The Mets also play second baseman Marcus Semien on the 10-day injured list with a strained left hip flexor. The WNBA suspended Phoenix Alyssa Thomas for 1 game after recklessly making contact with her fist to the throat area of Indiana's Caitlin Clark on Wednesday's game. Thomas also retroactively issued a flagrant foul 2 penalty. The United States finished group play, dropping the match 3-2 to Turkey. Ashton Trusty and Sebastian Berhalter scored. Bosnia in the knockout round up next.
15: Play it safe? Nah.
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15: 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This is Over the Line from the Alpine Liquor Studio.
0: Well, Giannis is now a part of the Miami Heat organization. Bobby Portis, too. We reminisce. 50 years in the making, 50 points game 6, 50 nuggets afterwards to celebrate. Giannis Antetokounmpo during his championship run with your Milwaukee Bucks.
18: A nice smoky deals.
19: So I just put the date. That's crazy. That's crazy. No, we're not doing that. No, actually, let me say something.
20: I've been in love with this franchise since I've been here. They took the chance on me.

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0: Όλο και μην χέρ. 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It's all because of hard work. When you keep working hard. Make you guys proud and make the city proud.
1: Antetokounmpo, history made, 2021 NBA champions. And with that, I ask 608-321-1670, do you have a favorite era in Wisconsin sports led by a certain individual in Giannis Antetokounmpo or Brett Favre or Aaron Rodgers? Or maybe it was all the way back, you could go to 1982 with those Brewers. Who is it? What era do you got? Where you're like, this right here is my favorite. Some people saying it is the Giannis Bucks era. For me, I can't decide if it's Brett Favre or Aaron Rodgers in the Super Bowl run. I can't. It's hard for me to. Brett Favre is so nostalgic for me. I'm just a kid, but as Aaron Rodgers, early 20s, able to experience it while you're with a crowd in a bar, and it's just hanging on by every play, every game, every moment, every drink special. I want to say that the 2010-2011 is probably the most special in my mind when it comes to everything involving, you know, how old I was, what was happening at the time in my life, and the Aaron Rodgers and the Packers winning the Super Bowl. I think that takes it for me. I never thought I'd see a championship with the Milwaukee Bucks. Love Big Dog, Sam Cassell, Ray Allen. That was fun. I mean, Vin Baker, that was always a good time. But then after, you know, Sam Cassell being traded and that team and Ray Allen gone, that team falling apart, I'm like, I don't think I'll ever see a championship with the Milwaukee Bucks, ever. Hell, I watched a season where they won 15 games. Never in my wildest dreams did I thought there would have been a championship. Giannis Antetokounmpo, he comes in here.
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5: My dad told me, you know, always want more, but never be greedy. My goal is to win a championship, and we're going to do whatever it takes to make that happen. Thank you, guys.

0: in the moment, in the present. That's humility. There's no failure in sports. You know, there's good days, bad days. Some days you are able to be successful, some days you're not.
1: Giannis Antetokounmpo, man, and then they got the championship. Like, wow. Giannis, the greatest Buck of all time? Maybe. 608-321-1670. Line 1, good morning. Line 1, hello.
2: Ebol.
1: Hey.
2: This is, I had to call early. I couldn't wait till after 9 today. I don't know if I'm depressed or just hung over what's going on, but it all started with asking, you know, favorite dynasty, and it comes up with Jerry Rice and Joe Montana or whatever the heck it is. And then it dives into trivia, and you try to get your spirits lifted up, and we love Scott to death, and then he asks about Hold On Loosely, which he's asked 15 times in the last 15 months. And then we got to listen to people go on for 7 minutes and 49 seconds about road rage. And Eric just about has a lot of people drive off the road trying to hit a tree or drive into a ditch someplace. It just keeps snowballing. Lift us up, play some rock and roll, and get away from the Wake music and Giannis and talk about something else.
1: Sparky, what song you want, brother?
2: Hang On For Your Life by Shooting Star. I might as well repeat myself, too, you know?
1: All right, I got to queue it up.
2: Lord knows the trivia is going to probably go to hell tomorrow, too. But as far as Dynasty goes, my most memorable Winona moment being a Wisconsinite has to be when Holmgren called up Reggie White and explained to him that he was God and he needs to come to Wisconsin. And everything went right from there. Brett Favre and him got together, and they won a Super Bowl, and that's what I remember most about living in this great state. Yeah. It's not the San Francisco 49ers. It's the Green Bay Packers. You guys all have a nice day. You're a treat and a treasure.
1: Barky,
2: we love you.
1: Barky, isn't it a wild ride every day, man? Isn't it always just fun?
2: It is, but this morning I'm just on edge. I tell you, Eric sent me over the deep end today.
1: Barky, song queued up, coming up, all right?
2: Thank you, Eagle. Right, Lift us up.
1: See you, Parky. See you. Line 2, good morning.
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13: Whoa, what I missed so far today. Road rage. Already.
1: Well, Scott called in and kicked off the show, and I asked him what his favorite, era in Wisconsin sports era, Brett Favre Packers, Rodgers Packers, you can even go like Ben Sheets Brewers, or maybe this reiteration of the Brewers in the Golden Age, or Ron Dayne Badger. You know what I'm saying? Like, what your favorite era of who led it, inspired by Giannis and the Bucks era. And the first call of the day was Scott, and Scott goes, Jerry Rice and Steve Young.
13: Jesus. I'll throw out a name because you were like, hey, I don't know whether to go with the Brett Favre era or the Aaron Rodgers era.
1: Well, what's nostalgic? The other one's free is partying and being you know what I'm saying?
13: Well, this guy links the two together, and I think we need to celebrate, first of all, receivers that make it into their 30s and thrive. Second of all, players that stick with one franchise and really, truly came for nothing. Giannis had a Disney movie made about him, and he's been a fake as hell since then, right? This guy, I'm not playing any eulogy music for this guy. He's chasing money. He cares about money. He could stay in Milwaukee and have equal chance at winning an NBA championship as going to Miami. Miami's about to get rid of all of their assets to get him, and I don't know. He's not doing this for championships or for glory. Right, this dude is doing this clearly for money because he picked Miami, right? Or he accepted Miami, I should say. So, you think about players that really, truly came from nothing, made it to their professional sports team, stuck with that franchise through great, iconic quarterback moments. And that's the one and only Donald Driver. So I'm going to go my favorite era of Green Bay Packers or Wisconsin, one player playing with one team all the way through 1999 through, what was it, 2011? What did he?
1: Yeah, he won the Super Bowl. Yeah, he got the Super Bowl, yeah.
13: 2012, right? So not only was that a great era outside of the Packers, you think about, the early 2000s Badger basketball teams, you think about the Rose Bowls and, 2010 through 2012, but just nostalgic era, it just seemed like the state of Wisconsin was kind of clicking them. I guess the Bucks were a little bit left behind. Well, they had some moments in there, but if you're just thinking about one player that kind of stuck with the state, stuck with a franchise, has continued to stick with the state and franchise afterwards.
1: I agree. He also won Dancing with the Stars. Can I give you another guy? I thought Giannis potentially could have stuck around for his entire career. Obviously not. How about this? Ryan Joseph Braun. The Braunchise. Clear cut, yeah. Through and through, never left, did anything and everything in his power for you to win, to bring you enjoyment and a potential championship. Ryan Braun.
13: Nah.
1: What do you mean? What do you mean no?
13: No way.
1: Ryan Braun, Ryan Braun put his health at risk for you.
13: Ryan Braun sacrificed being able to pick up his grandkids in his 60s for you.
1: Ryan Braun put the whole city. Why do you think his back hurt, Vagabond John? It's because he put a whole city on it and said, I need a little extra help. Give me a little biogenesis, baby. Let's go.
13: Yeah, I don't know about that.
1: I respect him for it.
13: Brewers, bites at the apple would have been much bigger if they did not have Ryan Braun the last, you know.
1: Who else was loyal? Giannis isn't loyal. Brett Favre wasn't loyal. Rodgers is gone. You got Donald Driver and Ryan Braun.
13: I don't know if that was loyal by choice or loyal by association. I don't know. I don't know what to tell you,
1: Yvonne. And he's still helping the team out. And he's still coming back doing things. He is. God bless Ryan Braun.
13: There you go. Ryan Braun is a weird one for you. That's a you connect with that guy a lot, huh?
1: Dude. He did everything in his power to bring you a championship. Were you not entertained by Ryan Braun?
13: No, he's entertaining for sure. Then he signed that big contract and never was heard from again. yeah, Donald Driver. So like, I was trying to think of Badgers. There's probably going to be a Badger here at some point when this program finally gets turned around where it's like, oh, man, that guy stuck for 4 years, and that's going to be like the pro sport equivalent. So we'll see.
1: What about Ron Dayne? Joel Stave. Joel Stave is all-time winningest. His record will never be broken.
13: Joel Stave is a good one, man.
1: I love Joel Stave. Era. He's a Stave soldier. I'm a Stave soldier.
13: Jonathan Taylor? Well, no, he left. Nope. He's dead to us. He left early.
1: Left. I don't know, dude. Joel Stave. Think about it. All he did was win. He's the all-time winningest quarterback for Wisconsin. That record will never be broken. That will stand the test of time. I guarantee it. He was consistent. He was there for you. He played piano, sang, did bongos, wholesome. I don't know. Think about it, big one.
13: I'll have to think about it.
1: Hey, brother.
13: But yeah. Giannis, gone. We can finally, acceptable today. Previous callers not happy about all the Giannis talk. It's one of the greatest players in franchise history. He's left. I'm excited because this means we can try to get more of the zone community into hockey next winter. Just looking ahead. I can try to double down and get back into it because there's going to be absolutely nothing to talk about with the NBA and Milwaukee Bucks that's going to be relevant to Wisconsin for a decade. So,
1: correct.
13: Everybody start thinking about teams. Don't go with Rory, right? Don't go with Kinger. The Sharks suck, right? Don't be a bandwagon. Don't go with the Avs that's like cheering for the Yankees. And Z and the D. And I always cheer for the Twin Cities. Don't cheer for Chicago. So if you're listening right now and you're a Bucks fan and you like the NBA, just know your team's going to be totally irrelevant because of John Horst for the next decade. So start thinking about hockey teams. That's all I got.
1: Vagabond, look at this. When Stave became starter, 9-4 record, 8-1 record, and then 2015, 10-3. His career, 31-10. Tell me who's better than that. Oof.
13: Two-star athlete from Milwaukee. Nice.
1: Thank you, man, bro. We love you. See you.
13: Later. Yeah.
1: Listen, if you want to talk about someone sticking around with the team that they love, the team that took a chance, a shot on them, Giannis isn't in the equation anymore. Brett Favre's not. Aaron Rodgers ain't. You know who is? Ryan Joseph Braun.
14: I will remember you.
15: Hi, Milwaukee. I'm Giannis Antetokounmpo. Can you say my name?
14: Will you remember me?
15: I told him to play in this game, you don't have to hesitate. If you hesitate, I told him, actually, don't. Because if you hesitate, I'm going to punch you, so shoot the ball whenever you get it.
16: I just got to say, you know, stay focused and not get too high, not get too low, you know, stay focused and we have it. So just got to stay focused, try to win that and build out of that.
17: The heart, you know, I was having fun and my teammates was having fun, so I put the crowd into it, you know, I saw the crowd was having fun and just play hard.

0: One, two, I have a joke.
1: Okay.
0: Knock, knock. Obama.
1: Obama who?
0: Obama, so.
2: No one laughed. Jesus Christ.
1: No one laughed.
3: Well, the Giannis Antetokounmpo era is over in Milwaukee.

0: as the greatest and most accomplished player in team history. 13 years with the Milwaukee Bucks. 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And he made roughly 1,600 more free throws than anyone else. Two-time MVP. Voted into 10 All-Star games. Was an All-NBA pick 9 times. Named to the NBA's 75th anniversary team, a collection of the 75 best players in league history. But the greatest achievement of them all, bringing an NBA championship back to Milwaukee for the first time in 50 years. NBA Finals MVP in 2021. Fittingly, scored 50 points in Game 6 to close the series, giving the Bucks a title. Good morning, everyone. The era is over. You knew it was going to happen. Some even fought it off yesterday. Some fought it off yesterday, said, no, it's not. Giannis is going to sign it. Giannis is going to sign it. He didn't. Giannis is now a Miami Heat. From the 15th pick in the 2013 NBA draft, when he was drafted.
1: Hi, Milwaukee. I'm Giannis Antetokounmpo. Can you say my name?
0: For a while, we couldn't, Giannis. I'll never forget phonetically spelled on the board here in the studio. Antetokounmpo. Giannis Antetokounmpo.
1: Hi, Milwaukee. I'm Giannis Antetokounmpo. Can you say my name?
0: In fact, Giannis, after 13 years with the Bucks, there are still people that can't say your name. I hear people call you Johnny Giannis. Any form of Antetokounmpo that's butchered. People kind of stared a gift horse in the mouth here, Giannis Antetokounmpo. They wouldn't even bother to learn his name. The 15th pick in the 2013 NBA draft. 6'9", 18-year-old. Found in a dilapidated gym in Greece with a bunch of Europeans smoking cigarettes. John Hammond said, you know what? I think I'm going to get this guy to turn around to be one of the most dominant players of all time. While averaging 28 points, 10 rebounds per game, Giannis delivered on the defensive end too, earning all defensive team honor 5 times. And one of the most beloved sports figures in Wisconsin history. Giannis is now leaving. He is now gone. Wow. With the Antetokounmpo's future decided, Milwaukee can now go to work figuring out what the next era of Milwaukee Bucks basketball will indeed look like. NBA draft tonight. Bucks now have the 10th pick and the 13th pick. No top 10 pick for Giannis this year. A lot of names in return. Welcome back, Tyler Hero. Here is, though, after 7 years, 8 years, 9 years of trying to get it right, NBA insider Shams talks on the Giannis trade. Here you go.
2: This was a 13-month trade saga for Giannis Antetokounmpo and the Milwaukee Bucks. Just to put it plainly, Giannis felt like his time was up with the Bucks a calendar year ago. The Bucks at every turn did everything they could to try to keep him. They fought this right until the end with Giannis to try to win around him. They depleted their assets, their salary books as well. But Giannis informed the team numerous times that it was time for both sides to move on, that he would not sign a long-term contract extension. So now for the Bucks, several weeks ago, they opened up for business. They started negotiating with several teams, and they really started to focus in on the Miami Heat and the Boston Celtics over the last few weeks. Co-owner Jimmy Haslam came out a period of time ago and made it very clear that by the draft, the Bucks wanted to know whether Giannis was going to commit long-term or they would move him. Giannis was not willing to commit long-term, so they are now moving him. And you think about the haul that the Bucks got after negotiating with Boston and Miami in the last few weeks. You get Tyler Hero, that's a homecoming for him. Khalil Ware, a young center. Jaime Jaquez, a good two-way wing. You get Kasparis Jakaciūnas, who's just 20 years old, an up-and-coming guard, and then they get a significant return of draft capital. Three first-round picks unprotected, including the 13th pick in the draft on Tuesday night. You get one pick swap far out in 2030, and then a 2033 second-round pick. So the Bucks now turn the page on the Giannis era after 13 years. Taylor Jenkins signed a six-year contract to be the Bucks head coach. They are now going to take time to reassess this team. This is a step back for the organization, but one that they do with flexibility, with picks, with young players, controllable contracts, rookie-scale deals as well. But listen, Pat Riley has landed his white whale. We know his history. Shaquille O'Neal, Alonzo Mourning, LeBron James, Chris Bosh, Jimmy Butler, and now Giannis is walking into Miami to play in South Beach with Bam Adebayo. The job for the Heat isn't done, but that's a pretty strong duo to start with.
0: There you go. There's Shams finally, can breathe a sigh of relief. He's got it right. Giannis is gone from the Bucks, 13 years, and now you look at the Bucks projected starting five. Ryan Rollins, point guard. Tyler Hero, shooting guard. Jame Hawkins Jr., your shooting forward. The Kuz, Kyle Kuzma, your power forward. And Khalil Ware, your center. I'm gonna have to learn all this. Or will I? Good morning, RJ.
3: Morning.
0: It's over. Giannis is gone. How's it feel?
3: Yeah, you know.
0: I don't know how you feel. That's why I asked. How does it feel? I'm saddened by it.
3: Yeah.
0: I knew it was going to happen. I'm saddened.
3: Can't wait till 2071 for our next NBA championship. Right?
0: Yeah. Let's see here. So the Bucks get unprotected first rounders in 2031 and 2033. There's like a 12-year-old right now that doesn't realize he got traded. RJ, there's a guy who's like 12 to 14 years old.
3: Hasn't woken up yet.
0: He hasn't realized he's been traded yet. Along with pick number 13, there's a pick swap in 2030 and 2033 second rounder, and that's the deal. I would love to. There's one person I want to know how they feel most about this besides Giannis. Well, and Thanasis. I want to know what Thanasis. I know what's going to happen with Thanasis. I'm curious, though, what Tyler Hero thinks of coming back to Wisconsin. That is what I'm most circling. Tyler Hero back playing for a team from Wisconsin after turning his back on the Badgers and then absconding away, what was it, to Kentucky. And now back in Wisconsin, but with the Milwaukee Bucks. I think maybe just wanted to avoid the Badgers, if anything. That's what I'm
3: Seems like guessing. That, but now you got to deal with Badger fans.
0: 608-321-1670. Are you open to Tyler Hero cheering for him as a Milwaukee Buck?
3: I mean, most of them have said they won't cheer for him if he comes back. If he ever plays for the Bucks, they won't be cheering for him. So they're more upset at the way it happened, not that he actually didn't go to the Badgers.
0: Yeah.
3: You know, like on signing day where he's like,
0: psych. Yeah, I mean, he put the whole jersey on and stood in the...
3: Told Shaq where he was going, and Shaq was like, respect, young man.
0: Yeah.
3: And I wonder how Shaq feels about him. Lied to his face.
0: I wonder if Shaq even thinks about him.
3: Probably doesn't.
0: Now I got to learn these names. The hardest one is got to be...
3: Antetokounmpo?
0: Oh, yeah. No, I learned that one. The hardest one, let's see. I need Shams to say it again. Here we go. Shams.
2: This was a few weeks. Co-owner Jimmy Haslam came homecoming for him. Khalil Ware, a young center. Jame Hawkins, a good two-way wing. You get Kasparis Jakaciūnas.
0: Yeah. Kasparis Jakaciūnas. Okay.
3: Easy.
0: That's easy. Tyler Hero, Khalil Ware, Jame Hawkins Jr., Kasparis Jakaciūnas. They also get three first-round picks, one pick swap, and a second-round pick. Goodbye, Giannis, and goodbye, Bobby Portis. Knew it was going to happen. I'm kind of glad it wasn't Boston. I am glad it wasn't Boston. Miami was kind of... Giannis courted Miami for a while now. He was always... That carrot was always being dangled.
3: Yeah.
0: I was always being dangled. Is there anyone that is... I guess I'm going to see what the grade is of this. Grades for both sides. I just... How do you give the Bucks? Let's see here. ESPN gives the Bucks a B+. Antetokounmpo's departure closes the book on what is inarguably the greatest individual career in Milwaukee Bucks history. The former number 15 pick is the franchise leader in almost... Yeah, we already know. I already said that.
3: You know who Kal-El Ware is named after?
0: Superman.
3: Yeah.
0: Really?
3: His mother named him after Superman's Kryptonian name, Kal-El. Well, she spelled it wrong.
0: But, yeah, you gotta have a little flair on it.
3: How is Kal-El not flair enough? You basically named him Superman.
0: That's true. And that's the true story, RJ?
3: That's according to Wikipedia. But he also spells it wrong.
0: Does he play like Superman?
3: I don't know. Let's look up those stats.
0: I mean, we know him from Big Ten. He was working in Indiana, if I remember correctly.
3: Yeah.
0: North Little Rock, Arkansas, Tennessee. Blah, blah, blah, blah, blah, blah. We'll take a guy that's
3: almost 40% from three this past year.
0: Yeah, his mother named him after Superman's Kryptonian name, Kal-El. So there you go. Okay, we'll take it.
3: But she spells it K-E-L, apostrophe E-L, not K-A-L.
0: You're going to have to know.
3: E-L.
0: Bucks are going to be in the... It's going to be a while. It's going to be a while.
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12: Westwood One Sports presents this World Soccer Update. The last shot of the match, a Turkey goal and a 3-2 win over the United States in L.A., but it doesn't change anything for the U.S. They're still Group D winners and still headed to the knockout round to take on Bosnia and Herzegovina on Wednesday in San Francisco. Bunch of American starters did not play last night. Christian Pulisic did. He returned from his calf injury and subbed in during the second half. Elsewhere in Group E, Germany also had nothing to play for. And they lost to Ecuador, who qualifies as a third-place team. Ivory Coast advancing for the first time after shutting out Curaçao. The Netherlands wins Group F after beating Tunisia. Japan and Sweden also advance after a 1-1 draw. Australia and Paraguay played to a scoreless draw. Australia moves on as the runner-up behind the U.S. Paraguay could still advance as a third-place team. With this 2026 World Soccer Update, I'm Brad Heller, Westwood One Sports.
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1: Brewers send Jacob Mizorowski to the mound tonight in the first of a three-game weekend series against the Cubs at AmFam Field. I'm Bill Scott with sports. Chicago going with former Brewer Colin Ray in the pitching matchup. The Brewers had the day off yesterday, while the Cubs, they finished off a four-game sweep over the Mets, 4-3 in 10 innings. Midwest League Wisconsin off to a 5-0 start in the second half of their season. They knocked off Cedar Rapids 9-1 yesterday. Peoria over Beloit 2-0. The Bucks introduced their two first-round draft picks, Braden Berries and Nate Ament, in Milwaukee yesterday. Bucks GM John Horst.
2: How they're utilized on the basketball floor, how they grow and develop physically, that's all of our efforts and our opportunities, and use the resources we have to do that to maximize that. But they fit as people. I think you can see the synergy here already. There's a consistent theme in what we've targeted, the competitiveness, the character, the IQ of an athlete, hopefully great physical size, positional size. We've got a big guard, a big wing here.
1: NBA news, Bucks guard Kevin Porter Jr. and forward Jericho Sims picking up their player options for next season. Porter set to earn more than $5.3 million. Sims will make $2.8 million. Gary Trent Jr. opting out of his deal with the Bucks. He will not return. Former Marquette guard Chase Ross signed an Exhibit 10 contract with the Lakers. He'll play on their summer league team. Former Badger Nick Boyd signed a free agent deal with the Golden State Warriors. U.S. fell to Turkey 3-2 in World Cup play in Englewood last night. The Americans still won Group D in advance to the round of 32 for a matchup of Bosnia-Herzegovina on Wednesday. And golf, Eric Cole sits atop the leaderboard after the first round of the Travelers Championship in Cromwell, Connecticut. He has a one-shot lead over six others, including Scottie Scheffler and Matt Fitzpatrick. Bill Scott, Wisconsin Radio Network.

0: people commenting in about Big Ten commercials. I like this. Good topic. Waiting for the season, you know. And they said Big Ten commercials they used to have where all the football coaches said how they like their steaks, how they like them done. Paul Chris said, and I quote, "Does it matter?" Yes. Yes, it does matter. Medium rare, please. If you have to, again, I'm trying not to steak shame, but the cow was the most beautiful and special animal. It's the most delicious. And if you, it's like spitting in the Mona Lisa's face. If you get a nice cut of meat and you say medium well or well done or extra well done, that's, I'm going to shame you.
1: Yeah, it's time to leave.
0: I'm going to judge you.
1: Just get out.
0: Yeah, I'm going to look at you differently.
1: You're not allowed to be here.
0: And then if you order A1 steak sauce, I'm also wondering if you're 5 years old or I'm going to judge you. I'm going to judge you a lot. And in fact, I will be going. My 10-year anniversary coming up here on Thursday. Got a nice little resi for the tornado room. I'm going to get a nice steak, probably some scallops, but the steak's going to be medium rare. And I'm going to get a nice ribeye, I'd imagine. That's my go-to. Are you got a go-to steak cut or just it's all good?
2: Yeah, I'm willing to just go with any steak cut. It's just the one that appeals to me that day. Yeah, as you're looking at it. Yeah. The filet mignon's good.
0: Yeah, the New York strip.
2: I love New York strip.
0: The ribeye. Yeah.
2: Usually it tends to be if there's a special that day.
0: Yeah.
2: On said steak. Because, you know, Saturday is prime rib.
0: Nice little prime rib. Hell yeah.
2: Yeah.
0: Now, with the Big Ten coaches, I saw this as well. Inspired by another awful lie on the text line. I love this person. I don't know who they are. Hey, Ebo, I hear you like to clap after the plane lands. You bum. Not a clapper. I'm glad they texted that in because I found we're looking for the steak video for the Big Ten coaches. Now, keep in mind, this is a couple of years ago. Some of these are funny, though. What is your biggest air travel pet peeve? Your biggest air travel pet peeve?
3: Plane or airport pet peeve?
0: Here's Jim Harbaugh, by the way. Listen to Jim Harbaugh. Well, his biggest pet peeve while traveling on plane.
4: Narcissistic people.
5: People yelling at...
0: Narcissistic people. Narcissistic people.
2: He is one.
4: Narcissistic people.
0: Some say that's projection, RJ.
2: Yes.
0: This next one here, he's not a coach anymore at Northwestern, but this is Pat Fitzgerald.
5: Yelling at the ticket counter folks. They didn't delay the flight. They didn't move your seat. They're just trying to get us all on the plane and get us moving.
2: Are they?
0: No.
2: Yes, they are.
0: Here is Ryan Day. Now, Ryan Day, the question is, what's your biggest air travel pet peeve? Here's what Ryan Day of Ohio State says.
6: Well, my wife would tell you turbulence. Anytime there's turbulence, it's major turbulence, and that was the worst plane ride we've ever been on.
0: My wife would tell you it would be turbulence. My wife, RJ.
2: Okay.
0: The question is, what's your biggest pet peeve?
2: Biggest pet peeve.
0: Maybe Ryan Day's biggest pet peeve is his wife.
2: That sounds

0: craziest thing ever.
1: Yeah.
0: Security. That was the same as you in like the 2000s, early 2000s, right?
1: I mean, this one, though, they're probably just asking travel in general.
0: Oh, that could be it. Yeah.
1: You know, not like team flights.
0: Yeah. Now, James Franklin obviously had been fired. Here's what he had to say a couple years ago.
2: He recruited a young man out of Germany one time, and somehow I got stuck on a middle seat for a flight to Germany. So that didn't go over very well when I got back to the office.
0: Not much you can do.
1: That's not a pet peeve. That's you having horrible support staff.
0: Yeah, I feel like you could probably get a little, some better accommodations, you know.
1: Mm-hmm.
0: That economy. Here's Brett Bielema.
3: People that talk obnoxiously loud on their phone without reason.
1: Without reason.
0: What if they had a reason, though, Bert?
1: Yeah.
0: What if they had a reason?
1: The good news is if you have a reason, you're fine.
0: Like, I had a reason. The earpiece to when you hear, you know, like we talk on your phone and you hear the person talking on the other end, my speaker's like broken. I can't hear it. So you know what I have to do?
1: Talk obnoxiously.
0: I have to switch to speakerphone in order to hear them. let's see. Is there, they must have made this video.
1: They do it at Big Ten Media Days.
0: Well, no one from Wisconsin's in the video. So, but there is PJ Fleck.
1: I'm trying to think of, well.
0: Maybe it's just one of the days that.
1: What is, can you see what it said? What does it say for the year posted under it?
0: November 22nd, 2022.
1: Oh, well, that's because Paul Chryst was taken out of everything.
0: Yeah. Okay, and then here's PJ Fleck.
4: Empty hand sanitizer. How do you have a hand sanitizer in the world of 2022 and it's always empty? And then you just keep seeing people keep going like this. And that's me.
1: What a weirdo.
0: I feel like he takes a hand sanitizer and rubs it on his bald head.
1: Yeah.
0: I guess 608-321-1670. So there you go. We're getting excited coming up here. You know my biggest pet peeve if I was a Big Ten coach in air traveling?
1: The getting asked these stupid questions?
0: Yes. Be like...
5: I don't know what Red 7 means.
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10: Hi, I'm Dennis Silvers, the golf guru, with another Golf Minute to help get rid of that banana ball slice. We all know that the main cause of a slice is an open club face, and I'm not talking sandwich here, which is often made worse by an out-to-in swing path. Most golfers swing out-to-in because they open their hips and shoulders much too quickly at the start of their downswing, which forces the arms to swing across the body. To correct this problem, focus on rotating the toe of the club inward on the downswing. You should feel that the toe of the club reaches the ball before the heel does. This aggressive rotation forces you to swing down more with your arms instead of your hips and shoulders. It also encourages the forearms and hands to rotate the club bit sooner, which will help to square the club face at impact. As a result, you'll be hitting more right-to-left draws and much fewer slices. So remember, get the toe of the club to beat the heel to the ball, and the only bananas you'll see are the ones you eat at the turn. For the Golf Minute, I'm Dennis Silvers.
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0: looks like Micah Parsons' brother has been making some waves on the interwebs. Micah Parsons' brother talking about how his brother Micah is going to miss minimum half the season. Is this news? Like, did people not pay attention to what was being said or what was happening or what Micah Parsons was discussing with the reporters at OTAs? He literally was saying 9 months minimum. Minimum. And that was going to put him coming back, I guess, around like late October. Is he going to play against the Bears October 11th? Probably not. Will he play against the Cowboys October 18th? I don't know. Probably not. Minimum 9 months. And Micah Parsons again was talking about, hey, I'm in this for the long haul. I'm not trying to come back and hurt myself, and then all of a sudden here I am with an injury when I was trying to rehab the other one, and now I'm out again. He's like, I want longevity. I want longevity as a player, okay? I want to be here for the long haul. A good time, not a short time. Let's see. Micah Parsons, his brother, on Twitter. You say here, here we go. Terrence Parsons Jr., quote, they act like the Packers weren't a playoff team before Micah, LOL. Other important injuries resulted in the collapse, is one thing he had said. And then, let's see, again, Micah Parsons is going to miss half the season. Say, over under 6 wins for the Packers in 2026. Now with this news, the Bears fans say, I'll start with the under. No. You got Tucker Kraft coming back. Tucker Kraft, the dog, he's going to be back. And with Tucker Kraft back, that adds some more dynamic to that offense. Excited for Tucker Kraft. Micah Parsons, though, you're not going to rush him. Now, in practice, though, let's see here. Matt LaFleur was talking about signs of improvement. LaFleur talking about improvement that he'd seen them have.
1: It is today. So we're constantly trying to reimpose. Oh, absolutely. I think that's one thing we try to show in team meetings is, hey, here was a rep of somebody doing something a week ago, and look where it is today. So we're constantly trying to reinforce that. I mean, it's to be expected. Mistakes are going to happen. A lot of times that's when you learn the most. But they have to be corrected quickly, especially in this league.
0: Well, yeah, and Matt LaFleur, wondering about your, you know, what you have under your sleeve, too, to help correct yourself. You know, Micah Parsons again asking, like, where is he at the ACL rehab?
2: Micah, where are you at in your rehab?
3: Just past my fifth month on May 29th, so extremely happy where we're at and the direction that I'm going. So, obviously, got 4 more months to go.
0: All right, so for June, July, August, September, and then you're looking at, okay, put him up there potentially at, and this is if all things are hunky-dory, if all things go as planned, maybe he does have a game against the Dallas Cowboys. Maybe. We're Rob Reichel for Forbes.com. We all have Robbie tomorrow. He was saying late October, early November. Week one, out of the question. Not happening. Even Micah Parsons said that.
3: I think the goal has always just been, not right now, but longevity with my career here. And I think they want that approach. And we have a pretty strong nine-month rule. So it's just all about, just through the research and the data, there's no good outcomes with players coming back early from ACL, especially if you add in all the other things that get fixed up. So it's just all about completing the rehab the best of our ability and then seeing where we're at from there.
0: So again, a strict 9 month rule policy. So people online freaking out about him not coming back till half the season. We've already known this. This is something that Micah himself talked about. You know, I don't know why people are up in arms now. Because you're not really listening, I guess. Micah Parsons also talking about what did he learn from this experience.
3: That, you know, sometimes we can make the hard things look easy. And, you know, it's okay to go through hard times. You know, the injury has nothing been slight of hard. And it came with a lot of hardship. Days where you're pushed and you're challenged in different ways. And just, even just the simple things. Just doing the RDL or a single leg squat. Just gaining your motion and your gait back and just running again. So I just learned that, you know, what I always thought of myself, that just being present every day and just enjoying my process of rebuilding myself and getting stronger and learning just how to be, just having, start to have more fun with the process, you know, getting back to where I once was before I got hurt.
0: Yeah, there's more from Micah Parsons right there. Again, this was from OTAs early June. Packers are now gone dark. Training camp is late July. This is the time frame when you got guys like Micah rehabbing, guys like Tucker Kraft rehabbing, but then you have guys like, please, don't get arrested. We will do the bad boy tracker. Please, don't get arrested. Now, when it comes to the nine-month rule, Micah Parsons was asked, does ready in 9 months mean practice or playing in a game?
3: I don't know. I don't know. I just know it's a pure 9 months, no football, so...
0: Pure 9 months, no football. Well, I would imagine you'd start practicing a little bit. So get ready for, you know, the game. Micah Parsons was asked, has it been hard for him to accept, you know, this timetable to recover?
3: Yeah, I would definitely say it is hard for me to accept. Not only is it hard to accept that, you know, I'm going to miss more time than, you know, what I want, but obviously it's hard to accept the injury. Like that, it constantly replays in my brain, constantly thinking about how can I not do it. Like, you don't even know how much time I spend on ChatGPT about my injury and how to, like I just can't accept, like, where I'm at. Like, I'm like, man, how do I keep progressing and progressing? Like, and it's just nonstop. So that's a very good question. It is, I haven't accepted it yet, but I work hard as hell every day trying to make sure that I will be better when it comes out of this.
0: And he will make sure he will be better when he comes out of this. Saying, yeah, I'm envisioning myself returning on game day, running out of that tunnel again.
3: Yeah, 100%. You know, me, and that's what good friends are for. They get you out of that that funk. And I think Baron and Colin, and just even just being here with DY, and we talk about all of us being back together on the field again. And that's like the beauty part, like finally getting through them dark tunnel stages and being back on the field, and they're all talking about throwing up the one and how we all going to do it together in that emotional moment. So that's like the magic. That's like, that's what I look at when I'm working out, like how can I get back with my friends, my brothers, and, you know, just all that. So there is that beautiful side of that.
0: There you go, Micah Parsons. Again, the internet overreacting. Take the under for the Green Bay Packers. Micah Parsons is not going to be back for half the season. It's all because his brother said a couple things on Twitter. If you listen...
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9: We'll be warming up to the mid-70s again this afternoon. A little bit cooler lakeside. Kind of the same song, second verse that we've had the last few days. Fair skies tonight, a little bit chilly in the 50s. And tomorrow, mostly sunny, just a little warmer in the 70s with the lakeside again cooler. And be aware next week for the dangerous heat coming. From the WBUY First Alert Weather Center, I'm meteorologist Nolan Kane.
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2: We did it collectively. We made it to a Friday. It's a meat Friday. Dylan is the one whipping up a batch. He'll let you know what the menu is here momentarily. Stat of the day is always brought to you by Panini America. I'm working on my accent.
3: That's not
2: there.
3: Bad.
2: Panini America, the official trading cards of the Dan Patrick Show. And this program, first hour, brought to you by the great folks at RecTech, the official griller and grill of the Dan Patrick Show. 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The grill's fired up outside today. Dylan, the menu for today is...
4: Well, Dan, we've got a doozy today. We are having our annual Beef Wellington USA style in honor of 4th of July.
2: Now, how is that different from any other Beef Wellington?
4: It is exactly the same, except it will say USA in puff pastry on it.
2: Okay. Yes, Paul?
3: I'm a bit concerned. This seems like a borderline anti-American pro-England World Cup dish. Is that what's going on here?
4: It's actually, we're taking it back. That's what we're doing. Oh, we're taking it back from England.
2: Ooh, okay.
4: Much like we did in 1776, Dan.
3: All right. I'll back that then.
2: I vaguely remember that. What else is on the menu?
4: Cherry pepper pork chops. Those are going to be a little spicy. Garlic bread, cheesy garlic bread, and jalapeno cheesy corn, and the meat, the beef tenderloin and the pork chops supplied by Heartland Steak Co., Dan.
2: Who has it better than we do?
5: Nobody.
2: Nobody. All righty. Got a play of the day, poll question, stat of the day, all of that forthcoming. Oh, the United States lost last night. Oh, no. They didn't need to win. I like, you know, once again, it's a lot of people clutching their pearls on this and people coming in who aren't, you know, World Cup or Team USA followers per se on the periphery. And it's like, we lost? What's that mean? No, it's okay. We're moving on. It's okay. But I think we, you know, get caught up in, well, we win. We win. Come on, we can't beat Turkey, eh? I mean, come on. Well, they didn't have their starters in. I think you had 9 new starters. Christian Pulisic got to play, looked good, and I think it's promising. Moving forward, where now we get ready for the knockout stage. 877-3DP-SHOW. 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Twitter handle, @DP Show. Good morning if you're watching on Peacock. Thank you for downloading the app and our radio affiliates around the country. Linda Cohn, ESPN legend, her final day at the mothership today. She will join us later on. Alan Hunter, one of the original MTV VJs, is going to join us. We're going to talk some music. He's going to be our musical ombudsman because Dylan and I going back and forth. Dylan decked out in his Grateful Dead hoodie today or sweatshirt today. Great. Congratulations. Todd's in the back row. Marvin and Paulie up front. Yours truly and the backroom guys. Aside from Turkey over Team USA, 3-2, USA advances to the knockout round. Ivory Coast, yes. Ecuador, Netherlands, they'd end up winning. Sweden and Japan tie. Paraguay, Australia end up tying. Back to Team USA. One of the better stories of the tournament, of course, home field advantage. But while the loss was disappointing last night, especially a goal coming in the closing moments, in the bigger picture, the grand scheme of things, this doesn't affect the Americans reaching the knockout stage. That was the goal. Then all of a sudden, you have reporters saying, well, you guys could have gone undefeated in the group stage. Coaches are saying, well, we didn't, who cares? I mean, we can go undefeated and lose the next match. Our goal was we're moving on and we want to be ready. This is a good problem for Team USA to have. We haven't had this good problem before. But Team USA still has every reason to believe it can make a deep run. You know, good teams learn from victories. Sometimes you'll get a win and it covers up some of the bad things you were doing. With the loss, it may ultimately prove more valuable because maybe a wake-up call with some certain things that Team USA did and did not do. But 3-2, the final in that. All right, Dylan, poll question first hour is going to be what?
4: Well, I've got a smattering of poll questions from Todd, actually. For starters, Team USA's World Cup late loss to Turkey is no big deal, a bit concerning, or very troubling, Dan?
2: It's no big deal.
4: If you had told everyone that ahead of time we would be able to afford to lose a game in the group stage, I think people would sign up for that, right?
2: Yeah, it's a good problem to have. Yeah, Paul?
3: It's like a college football team going undefeated, and they're already in the playoffs, and then they lose their conference title game. It doesn't matter. You'd like to win it. You'd prefer to win it. They didn't.
2: World Cup title odds, in case you're wondering, France is your favorite, followed by Spain, then Argentina, England, Portugal, Brazil, Germany, Netherlands. Team USA is plus 3,000 to win the title. France, by comparison, is plus 400. But also, I was looking at this, according to DraftKings, Team USA odds to win the cup, plus 3,000. To reach the final, plus 1,200. To reach the semifinal, plus 400. To reach the quarters, minus 115. Dylan, of course, the resident gambler in this program, usually on the wrong side of things. Are you betting on Team USA big or just maybe to advance a couple more games?
4: Well, for starters, I have to admit something. I actually watched the entire game last night, which I think was the first buzzer beater I've ever seen in a soccer game.
2: Did you bet on Turkey?
4: I did.
2: Okay, that's fine. You're not anti-American for doing it. You're pro-capitalist. Which is pro-American, by the way, if you're pro-capitalist. Okay, well, congratulations on that.
4: Thank you. It does show how quick, you know, the price of my patriotism is apparently Turkey plus 250, I guess.
2: Okay.
4: I can be bought.
2: Okay. Yes, Paul.
3: It just felt, I was listening to Clint Dempsey after the game, that America wanted to go 3-0, the American soccer fans, a big night in LA. Let's take down Turkey, go 3-0. It's almost like it was a little rain on the wedding day type thing. It's no big deal, but you prefer to walk off with three wins.
2: Yeah, yeah, I agree. You want it to, you know, keep that momentum going. Eric Winalda, when he joined us yesterday, he said, no, this is about just keeping momentum going instead of having reporters asking questions like, wait, what happened? You know, you could have done something no other team has done. No, the fact that we didn't need to do that tells you everything you need to know about this team. What other poll questions do you have there, first hour, Dill?
4: Well, do we want to get into the WNBA stuff at all, or are we going to?
2: Sure.
4: Okay.
2: Yeah, throw it out there.
4: Alyssa Thomas's flagrant 2-and-1-game suspension for her actions against Caitlin Clark is fair, even though not assessed at the time or way too little too late.
2: I think it's a smart move. That's all. Smart move. Looking at, you know, watching in real time, you don't see it, you slow it down, and you can just go back retroactively. Suspend her for one game. Should have been called in the moment. I still think the more dangerous call was when Caitlin Clark went up for a jump shot, tried to come down, and there was a player in her landing area. Like, that's where you sprain an ankle, break an ankle, and that has to be called. But, I mean, this caught fire yesterday. We still don't know about the 30th anniversary poster of the WNBA. I think it has to do with licensing, that maybe you don't have the rights to Caitlin Clark. I don't know if that, you know, includes Diana Taurasi and Sue Bird and Candace Parker. I mean, it's not white and black because you have, you know, Candace Parker, Tamika Catchings, who are black. They're not on the poster there. Might have been licensing. Do you have the rights to Caitlin Clark to be able to put her on that poster? As silly as that may sound, there has to be a reason. We said yesterday, is it incompetence or was it intentional? Because I don't believe any publicity is good publicity, especially if you're the WNBA, especially with this topic. But the number of people who are like, Caitlin Clark should just go overseas and play. These players bargained to make more money so they don't have to play overseas. You would have these players finish a season and go over to Russia and play. They don't want to do that anymore. And if you're Caitlin Clark, and Nike is paying you all this money, you want to be on display here. So taking your ball and going home, that not a logical response to this. Yes, Paulie.
3: On the WNBA 30th anniversary poster, we brought up yesterday, it could be a rights thing. Darren Ravel of Collect, our friend who does sports business, said it definitely was part of it. Other than Nike, Clark allows licenses to use her name and number, but not necessarily her likeness without permission. It definitely could have been a permission thing with Nike and Clark's likeness.
2: Yeah, but I don't know about these other players. That's, I mean, Diana Taurasi and Sue Bird, Candace Parker, Tamika Catching should be on that poster. I mean, that bothers me more than the Caitlin Clark, because Caitlin Clark, it feels like that's just marketing or licensing. Why wouldn't you put, I you know, erroneously said founding fathers, but it's the founding members of the WNBA. You know, the people that this was built on. Like, they should be on a 30th anniversary commemorative poster. But yeah, that was wise for the WNBA. By the way, just a note to the WNBA, have somebody available, you know. Yesterday, we're, you know, one of the few outlets that called looking for a quote. We couldn't even get a quote out of anybody. And Paulie was working on that most of the show. Like, have somebody available, all right? Like, you have to answer tough questions sometimes. And this is a time when you have to answer a tough question. But have somebody available. That's all. Have somebody available for comment. Everybody was traveling. Nobody was available yesterday. And then it spirals out of control. And it gets even worse. And then all of a sudden, everybody's got an opinion about this. Even people who probably didn't even see the game. They saw the highlight. Oh, my God, look at what they're doing. Okay. We've been doing this. We've been doing this since she got into the league. It will continue until something happens with the WNBA, where they have some kind of edict that says, look, it feels like we're going to the opposite extreme to not protect her. Yes, Paul.
3: You said this yesterday in the moment with the poster situation. If it's a conflict of rights or likenesses, say it. Say it early and get it out there. If they would have said this yesterday morning early, you wouldn't have had 12 hours of hot takes about they leaving her off the poster.
2: Yeah, I know. And then, you know, people get caught up, well, because she's white and straight. They've had white and straight stars before, okay? Like, that's not why WNBA players may not like Caitlin Clark. They don't like that she gets all the attention. That's all. Now, if you want to factor in other things, okay, maybe. But the overriding factor, I think, that you have this pushback from players is, hey, she's kind of got carte blanche. She got the red carpet treatment. We're the ones who have been here in the league. We built this league. Okay. And they're right. But that doesn't mean the WNBA should not protect Caitlin Clark. Their ratings are 30% higher than any other team. People tune in. She's a difference maker. I mean, that's not an opinion. That's a fact. She's a star. They should protect her. Because we're watching the stars. We see what happens, what doesn't happen. We see when Wemby does something, or Jalen Brunson, or Luka, we're watching the stars. So be aware and watch the stars as well. You don't have to treat them that way, but, you know, there should be more respect in how she plays the game. Now, does she try to sell every foul every time down the floor? Yes. Yes, she does. And I think that's bothersome to the league, to the optics, and to the opposition. But I just want to make sure that, you know, this doesn't get out of hand where, you know, she suffers a really bad injury. And she's coming off an injury plague season a year ago. But, yeah, yesterday they let it kind of metastasize, and that's on the WNBA. But have somebody available. That's all. And you could even say, look, we have no comment on that, or we can't comment on that. Or maybe you can say, hey, it's a licensing situation. That's all. There are certain players that we don't have control over. That's all. Then we move on. And then we just talk about those two plays in that game, including putting your fist on her throat or close to her throat and then helping yourself up. That was intentional. That should have been a suspension. They did it. Took a while. But everything's okay now, right? We move on. Whew. Man. Taylor Twellman, former USA soccer player, will join us coming up. Oh, man. It just yesterday, we kept going, does anybody want to talk about this? And it got to the point, I said, Paulie, don't worry about it. Like, we tried, and then, you know, you're getting somebody, and nobody can talk, and I'm going, why the mystery here? Okay? You just make it worse. Every time you think they're going to build on something, they don't. It's like Jenga. The WNBA is Jenga. And all of a sudden, you're going, I'm going to take that. Crash. Oh, look at this. We're building. Crash. Yeah, Paulie.
3: They had a player score 53 points in a game and tie the all-time scoring record last night, and it won't get the attention that this will, even close.
2: Unless Marina Mabry did it against Caitlin Clark's team. Then we would have gotten attention.
3: They should have planned it to be against the Fever.
2: Just, yeah, 53 points in a game. But she's best known for, I think, pushing Caitlin Clark down or had an altercation with Caitlin Clark. That's what she's known for, I think, before this. Yes, Marvin?
6: Mabry and covering WNBA games when I was at the mothership. Oh, what did young kid say? She wants to smoke. She's gotten into some altercations with plenty of people in the league before, so she's a tough one. The WNBA, they have more enforcers and more tough players than the NBA for sure.
2: They do.
6: So this whole thing is, oh, man, they're not treating Caitlin Clark. Man, they are over on top of each other like crazy.
2: They are. It's a more physical game. It is. They allow, you know, more continuation than the NBA. All righty. We'll decide on our poll question. We'll talk about the match with Taylor Twellman. I keep saying this is a good problem to have, that we didn't need to win a game in the World Cup. We're back after this Friday edition, Dan Patrick Show. 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
4: In World Cup Group D action, Team USA started 9 new players against Turkey A. Austin Trusty and Sebastian Berhalter both get goals, but Turkey A scored in the 98th minute to take a 3-2 win. The other side of Group D, Australia and Paraguay, ended in a scoreless draw, meaning Australia moves on to the rounds of 32. In Group E, Ivory Coast beat Curacao 2-0. Nicolas Pepe with 2 goals. Ecuador advancing to the round of 32 after a 2-1 win over Germany. The Netherlands won Group F after a 3-1 win over Tunisia. They'll play Morocco in the knockout round. Japan second in Group F after a 1-1 draw with Sweden. Japan sees Brazil. Sweden also advances to the knockout round. Not sure who they'll play yet. It's now locked in. The United States will play Bosnia in the knockout round. The Phillies hit a go-ahead home run in the 9th inning for the 3rd straight game as they beat the Nationals 10-5.
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9: We'll be warming up to the mid-70s again this afternoon. A little bit cooler lakeside. Kind of the same song second verse that we've had the last few days. Fair skies tonight, a little bit chilly in the 50s. And tomorrow, mostly sunny, just a little warmer in the 70s with the lakeside again cooler. And be aware next week for the dangerous heat coming. From the WBY First Alert Weather Center, I'm meteorologist Nolan Kane.
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8: Taylor Twellman, Apple TV, their lead soccer analyst and former U.S. men's team player. He'll join us coming up momentarily. Also hear from Team USA's coach, Mauricio Pochettino, on last night's loss. I put that in quotation marks. 877-3DP-SHOW. 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Poll question, are we settling on something for the first hour, Dylan?
9: Yeah, we actually have some early results, Dan.
8: Oh, okay.
9: Team USA's late loss to Turkey is no big deal, a bit concerning, or very troubling. 61% say no big deal.
8: No, it should be like 90% no big deal. It's not a big deal. Not a big deal at all. Yes, Paul?
10: There was one tough moment with 30 seconds to go right before the goal. There's a really good player named Arda Güler, young guy for Turkey. He nutmegged Christian Pulisic, and that lives forever.
8: Yeah. Here is Mauricio Pochettino after the loss last night.
11: For you not to say congratulations that we won the group, that is a little bit sad. It's very positive to finish in the way that we finish. Cannot be possible, I'm sorry guys, it cannot be possible that Turkey finishes celebrating the 3 points and Australia celebrating the qualification, Paraguay celebrating the qualification, and come here and for you not to say congratulations that we won the group. That is a little bit sad, but only that. I need to remember you and everyone that we won the group. Sorry, guys. We won.
8: He said the media was being petty and not maybe understanding exactly what they've accomplished and the bigger picture accomplishment. Like, that's the key to all of this. It's not going undefeated in the group stage. It's getting as far as possible here. Yeah, Paul.
10: Did Pochettino just go scoreboard on the media there?
8: Felt like it.
10: I don't know.
8: And rightfully so.
10: Yeah, scoreboard in Italian is tabellone. He went tabellone on the media.
8: Tabellone. A couple of phone calls while we wait for Taylor to join us. Andrew in Washington leads us off. Good morning, Andrew.
12: Oh, good morning, Dan. Yeah, I watched that whole game last night like Dylan. It's my first buzzer beater in soccer. It was kind of cool, but I know that it didn't mean anything for the USA to win. I'm just glad they got a lot of their players' time on the pitch before getting to the knockout round. Had a question for the room. I'm going on vacation next week, as well as you guys are. My question is this, because I'm kind of going into this. I wish you guys were on next week. I need some content. I need something every day to do. I'd love to be able to call into a show, but unfortunately you guys are off because I'm going to a vacation that I really am not looking forward to going on. So the question to the room maybe and some callers is, do you have any advice on that? Or have you had to ever go to a place or go see people on a vacation that you really weren't looking forward to?
8: Well, why aren't you looking forward to the vacation?
12: Well, I guess you could say it has to do with in-laws and a little bit of drama. And there's some missing family members that we're really looking forward to seeing that won't be there. So now it's going to be more time with people that we want to spend less time with.
8: Hopefully they don't listen to the show every day like you do there, Andrew. But good luck. I don't think I've been in a situation where, like, I wasn't keen on going to Disney World one time because I'd been working second shift. And I was fried. And Disney World is not a place to go if you're fried. from your regular job and taken four kids. They were probably under the age of nine. And you're walking around in the heat and, you know, you got one who's in a stroller but doesn't want to be in a stroller. You got one who wants to go here, two that want to go here, one that melts down on It's a Small World and went into hysterics. And you're like, it's a vacation. I had to keep reminding myself, it's a vacation. It's a vacation. It's a vacation. Yes, Paul.
10: Going to Disney with kids is great to look forward to and great to look back upon.
8: Yes,
10: the actuality of it is tiring.
8: Yes. That's where it's not exactly like childbirth, but, you know, the anticipation. And then you have the baby and you go, oh, I'll never have another baby. And then all of a sudden you look back and you go, you know, man, maybe I'm ready for another baby. That's sort of how I view Disney World. It's like, I look forward to it. Oh, man, that's a lot of labor pains. And then you look back in the pictures and you go, oh, man, remember that? Oh, that was so cute. Remember when you, Snow White, you got a picture with Snow White? Yeah, Paulie.
10: I know a guy and his wife, they go to Disney probably every other year. They don't have any kids. They're in their 40s. Is that odd or do you kind of respect it?
8: I have a friend who got married down there and they would like to eventually work down there at Disney World. Let's see. Paul in North Carolina. Hi, Paul. What do you have for me today?
0: Hey, good morning, fellas. Hey, guys. First of all, Dylan, thank you so much for bringing Grateful Dead and Widespread Panic and the Fish conversation. Thank you so much. And Dan, the fact that we heard you reading out a Grateful Dead set list yesterday, awesome. Well, listen, I wanted to bring up this LaMelo Ball trade here in locally in North Carolina. It's getting a lot of criticism, but I think the Hornets are playing chess and everyone else is playing checkers. They traded for Kobe White at the deadline. They just saved a ton of money, traded LaMelo Ball. Like, they now have the second most assets in draft assets. They have the biggest trade exception in the history of the NBA. The market size of Oklahoma City and the market size of Charlotte are very similar. If you look at the build of what the Thunder have done to what now the Hornets have and going forward, very similar. And I think, like, I heard somebody refer to the Hornets general manager as Chef Jeff, because his name is Jeff Peterson. So I think Chef Jeff is doing a hell of a job. And I think this LaMelo Ball trade, like, there's criticism for them only getting one first-round pick back. But that trade allowed them for that exception. So I think that had been taken into consideration. They weren't going to give them a crazy amount of draft picks. So I think it's, you know, because the offset of the salary of Kobe White to LaMelo Ball just frees up a ton of money. I think this is genius, and this has been in the works for months.
8: Yeah, I'm fine with it. It might be a little bit addition by subtraction. I think they want to change the culture of this team. Con Knipl had a coming out party, and they probably look at LaMelo Ball, who is a highlight. I want to emphasize that. He is a highlight social media star. But if you're looking at trying to emulate OKC, well, you're going to do that by getting picks and thinking of bigger depth. And that's what OKC did. And these GMs should be trying to emulate that. But it's really hard. Because once again, nobody knew SGA was SGA. They traded Paul George. And at the time, people were like, how do you trade Paul George? Well, you trade Paul George because you know you're going to get assets in return. And then you're going to build out that. And that's what they've done. And if your team is following that blueprint, that's a good blueprint to follow. Taylor Twellman, Apple TV lead soccer analyst and former member of Team USA, joining us on short notice. Where are you right now, Taylor?
6: I am in Boston, Massachusetts for Norway, France, which should happen in a little bit, Dan. Should be a good one.
8: How important is this game?
6: It's important because I think the general public doesn't fully understand with the 48-team tournament that the top four teams in the world, FIFA rankings, France, Spain, Argentina, England, if all four win their group, they avoid playing one another until the semifinal. So while both France and Norway are going through, it's vital for France that they win this group. And so there's still something to play for here.
8: All right. There are a lot of people clutching their pearls after the loss last night and bigger picture with Team USA. And I kept saying, that's a great problem to have, that we didn't need to win a match. I don't know how you feel, but that's how I saw the result. Your thoughts?
6: Same. I mean, Dan, listen, they scored in the 98th minute, so it's an absolute bitter pill to swallow. I literally was on the verge of putting it out on social media. Great perseverance from the second string. Great reaction to twice going down. I mean, once going down to 2-1, scoring the tying goal, and then finding a way with second half subs to mitigate that. Now, in saying that, I went into the game saying this: the result was inconsequential, but the game wasn't meaningless. And so now Pochettino has answers to which players in the knockout stage are ready for the moment. And I'm not totally sure he got answers he wanted, but he got answers. It's the first time. So own it. Take the fruits of those labor and say, hang on a minute. We're favored against Bosnia. We got to be the proactive team, and we got to be on the front foot from the opening whistle.
8: What did you see from Christian Pulisic last night?
6: He's fine. He's completely fit. I was in the camp of saying don't play him because I don't think the reward outweighed the risk. However, I understood saying, listen, if we can get him 20 some odd minutes, it gets rid of those. He's been out for 2.5 weeks. He gets into the flow. Now he's in the thick of it. So you gained a lot now by him not being injured, getting rid of the 20 plus minutes. He got nutmegged on the game winning goal. I know that's going to be tough, and he probably was thinking about that at the end of the night, but immediately you saw how important he is. He made that team much more dangerous within 3 minutes of being on the field. And against this Bosnian team, where they defend and tactically are very stout, Danny's their most important attacking player.
8: USA faces Bosnia-Herzegovina. So what can you tell us about them?
6: Bosnia is very similar to Australia and Paraguay. They'll defend first. They'll defend very simply with a 4-4-2. They'll have numbers behind the ball. The difference between them versus Paraguay and Australia, they have absolutely no problem doing that for 90 minutes. And what I mean by that is they will be 100% committed in making sure defensively they frustrate the United States. Now, the caveat to this is emotionally, where are they going to be? This is their first knockout stage game in the history of their country in the World Cup. So emotionally, are they going to be prepared for 70,000 people that are red, white, and blue rooting for the opposition? This is 100% an away game, both on the field, off the field, and everything else about that. So the first 15, 20 minutes will dictate whether or not the United States has a game like they did against Paraguay, or they're going to have 90 plus minutes, because now in the knockout stage, that can go to penalties. Dan, it's important that the United States wins that first half, because if they do, Bosnia's got to come out of their shell. That's not where they're at their best.
8: If I talk to you in 2 weeks, what are we talking about?
6: We're talking about the United States preparing for the quarterfinal. I really believe that. I've said that from the beginning. I just believe that they would win their group. And by winning their group, it would set themselves up with a third-place team and then a winner of 2 second-place qualifiers. I think we're talking about the United States in a quarterfinal.
8: Before I let you go, would you rather have Mbappe's future or Haaland's?
6: Mbappe.
8: Thank you.
6: Because he doesn't eat liver and onions.
8: Thanks for joining us on short notice there. Safe travels, Taylor.
6: See you, buddy.
8: Taylor Twellman, Apple TV soccer analyst. Sorry for the connection, but he literally was driving to the match and pulled over at a gas station to be able to help accommodate there. But Mbappe and Haaland going against each other, that's a lot of fun. There's a lot of talent. And what you're seeing is there are players that get on this stage and they shine. And they're younger players. And, you know, we've seen big-time players get on the stage and not do well. But when you see some of the younger players, you know, 17, 18, 19 years of age, playing for your country, playing the World Cup, playing in the United States, then that's a lot to ask. It's a lot. And it feels like we're asking more and more of these younger athletes when they're 17, 18, 19. Hey, Dallas Mavericks, Cooper's going to be your leader. He's 18, 19 years of age. And then you go to the other end of the spectrum and you see what's happening with these athletes who are in their 40s. I mean, Novak Djokovic is 39. Aaron Rodgers, Messi, Ronaldo, Brady. Brady won a Super Bowl, in his mid-40s. Kawhi Leonard, 34. LeBron's 41. I put in Kawhi because he had one of his best seasons after being injured. And when you think about being 34, Magic and Isaiah Thomas retired at 32 and 33. Larry Bird was 35. So, we're kind of bookending that it's commonplace. Serena going to play at Wimbledon, singles match, in her 40s. That used to be, if you got to 35, you were old. Now, with all of the nutrition and travel, workout programs, off-season, all of that, we're surprised when you don't go into your late 30s here. And you also see these athletes when they're 18 or 19 years of age, and they're coming in and making an impact right away. All right, we'll take a break. We'll get to more phone calls coming up. Alan Hunter, former MTV VJ. See, that's what I love about this show. We're going to have one of the original MTV VJs on, and we'll talk some music with him. Linda Cohn, 34 years at the mothership. Today's her last day. She'll join us as well. Our play of the day, next. This is how it sounds when you sit in a Zecliner. 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
4: The U.S. suffered its first loss in World Cup, falling to Turkey 3-2 in the final match of group stage in Inglewood last night. I'm Bill Scott with sports. The Americans still finished on top of Group D. They'll take on Bosnia-Herzegovina in the round of 32 on Wednesday. Brewers shoot for their fifth straight win tonight when they host the Cubs in the first of a three-game series at AmFam Field. The crew had the day off yesterday while the Cubs beat the Mets 4-3 in 10 innings to complete a four-game sweep in New York. Cubs manager Craig Counsell.
5: Yeah, just play good baseball. I mean, that's number one. We got to just keep playing good baseball. And, you know, with the doubleheader, with the rainouts, yeah, it was a good series.
4: Cubs have won six of their last seven. Elsewhere in the National League Central, the Pirates down the Mariners 5-1. Diamondbacks and Cardinals rained out in St. Louis. Bucks welcomed their two first-round draft picks to Milwaukee yesterday. Point guard Brayden Burries on what it meant to be selected 10th to the Bucks.
6: Growing up, you know, you want to get drafted, you want to make it to the NBA. And then as you get older, you kind of want to go to wherever the best fit is. And then kind of like when I heard the Bucks was going to pick me, I was thinking like, dang, like this is the best fit for me. And they want me. That's the main thing. So like when that got called, I just felt like blessed, honored. You know, I thank God for putting me in a position to be successful.
4: Forward Nate Ament went 13th to the Bucks, now vying for playing time in Milwaukee.
7: I think we see it as another challenge. And luckily, we're not doing it alone. You know, we have a great organization behind us. And we have, like you said, great vets and great players on the team that can help us, you know, get to where we want to get to. But I mean, at the end of the day, Brayden first said it's about winning first and foremost. And whatever we can do to do that, we're going to do it. So that's just kind of our mentality going into it.
4: More NBA news. Bucks guard Kevin Porter Jr. and forward Jericho Sims will pick up their player options for next season. Former Marquette guard Chase Ross signed an Exhibit 10 contract with the Lakers, and former Badger Nick Boyd signed a free agent deal with Golden State. Coveted 2027 recruit Babacar Ann chose to play his college basketball for the Badgers over offers from Notre Dame, Iowa State, and Minnesota. Bill Scott, Wisconsin Radio Network.
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8: Chance for a cross. Comes back to the top of the box. Now it's clipped in at the backside. Matt Turner, it's stopped home. Turkey A score the winning goal in the 98th minute. They might be going home tomorrow, but they're going wild now.
9: That's our play of the day, courtesy of Fox World Cup. And Christian Pulisic saw his first action, had a couple of shots on goal, and also got nutmegged as well during the contest. I don't think that shows up in the stat sheet there. 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The way tire buying should be. The New York Mets have fired their manager, Carlos Mendoza. 15 games out of first place. With that kind of payroll in New York, looking for results. And now Carlos Mendoza has been fired. Didn't even make it to the All-Star break. Yes, Paul?
10: The announcement from the Mets says, the New York Mets today announced the departure of manager Carlos Mendoza.
9: Oh, he's departing.
10: As if he's going to Europe with friends for a couple weeks. And okay, this is a friendlier way of saying fired. Part ways is always a great one. Mm-mm. We've agreed to move on as if it's a pleasant experience. We want to sanitize the experience of being fired.
9: Yeah. It was mutual, you know. I always love that. As if they walk into the room and then you have ownership and then you have the manager at the same time going, okay, one, two, three. We're going to fire you. It's mutual. All right. 877-3DP-SHOW. Email address, dp@danpatrick.com. Twitter handle at dpshow. The departure of Carlos Mendoza. Eric in Green Bay. Good morning, Eric. What do you have for me?
11: Good morning, guys. Dan, I know you love. And the wedding of the century is coming up soon. I was just wondering who you were going to be wearing for Taylor Swift and Travis Kelce's wedding. And before I sign off, I just wanted to put myself squarely in Dylan's corner as far as Beatles music is concerned. I know you're going to be talking about the Grateful Dead later in the show. But when it comes to Hey Jude, I'm just transported back to college, and I'm thinking about some random dude with his hat on backwards, trying to impress a girl, and he throws that song out to try to pass himself off as a deep thinker. I think that song's really overrated as a lifelong Beatles fan. It's kind of overwrought, a little too long. It's like, get over yourself, McCartney. You guys have a great weekend.
9: Thank you, Eric. I'm going to wear a kilt to Taylor Swift's wedding. I was thinking about that. You know, the Tartan Army is coming to town there. Madison Square Garden. Yes, Dylan?
12: Do you go underwear with the kilt, or do you freeball it?
9: Who knows? Mm. Who knows? Zuch in Missouri. Zuch?
13: Good morning, Dan and Danette. I might have missed a lot of the dead comments, but Dan, did you ever get to listen to the very first album with Golden Road as the first song?
9: No, I didn't do a deep dive, deep cuts, but I listened to 15 Grateful Dead songs, so I would be ready for the conversation next hour. But thank you for the phone call. Dylan sent me a live album from the Grateful Dead, I believe 1972. I did listen to a little bit of that last night.
12: Yeah, it's from their tour, and so it's a compilation of different songs from

0: when they toured in Europe in 1972, but I feel like that's a good entry into getting into some more of the live stuff.
1: Yeah. Okay. Yeah. I hate live albums. Hate live albums.
0: Why is that?
1: I just don't need to hear the crowd. And there's always some idiot yelling, you know, in the middle of a song or right before a song. No, I don't need it. Let's see. Jeff in Pennsylvania. Hi, Jeff. What do you have for me?
2: Hey, Dan. Called in several times before. Unfortunately, now I'm up to like 196.3, so the pounds keep going on there. But while I was on hold, the first time as a father, changing diapers, all these things, the wait times are much different now than they used to be. But huge Mets fan first. I was going to comment on college football, then touch on the Mets as well. But I'm so happy they fired Mendoza. Not his fault. Poor guy didn't deserve it. Super nice guy, but at least we're doing something. I'm actually going to the Mets-Phillies game this upcoming month, and I'm going to have the bag over my head. I've never done it before, but at this point, when you spend that much money, I got to go, but I can't let people see me there. It's just embarrassing at this point.
1: All right. Well, thank you, Jeff. Good luck with fatherhood as well. Dylan in Washington. Hi, Dylan.
3: Oh, good morning, Dan and Danettes. Happy Friday. Real quick, I got a little fan that wants to say hi. Sorry, she's a little shy right now. I just wanted to touch on the WNBA and start it off with women's sports. We have softball. They have an infield that they brought in, women's golf. Play the shorter course. Soccer is the same, but those women get right back up and don't flop. So they're actually it's nicer to watch women's soccer. But WNBA, I've always thought that they should lower the hoop to like 9, 9.5, and let's see some dunks, and then your viewership will pop up. I mean, viewers like action, and I was watching my niece's game a little while back in the select 10-year-olds. And they're shooting on a 10-foot hoop. Those poor girls, they got skills, but they're doing everything they can to huck that ball up there. I mean,
1: yeah, but that's different. That's different. If you said to the WNBA, do you want to lower the rims, it would be universal. They'd say no. And we might look at the novelty of women dunking and be interested in that. I'm not interested in dunking in the NBA. When's the last time you went, man, we don't even watch the dunk contest anymore. This is a 3-point shooting league, both leagues, but there is some tremendous shooters in the WNBA. Tremendous. So there's no way they would ever say, hey, let's bring it down to 9 feet. But if you have youth basketball, then that should be 9 feet. Like you want to get, and players get in bad habits because they will shoot their shot from their hip when they're younger to try to get it to the rim. I want you to be able to shoot a shot where you can actually have form and work on your form instead of you have to hoist the ball up. So you're not really developing a shot. But if you want to have 9 feet for those who are sixth grade, fifth grade, awesome. Go get them. But there's no way the WNBA is going to go, well, we're going to have a dunk contest. And, you know, those who can dunk, great. But that's not why I'm tuning in or not tuning in. We're talking music coming up next hour. One of the original MTV VJs, Alan Hunter, will join us on the program. He'll be our music ombudsman. 1 hour in the books. Two more to go in this Meet Friday. 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
12: Westwood One Sports presents this World Soccer Update. Some questions for the U.S. heading into the knockout round after last night's 3-2 loss to Turkey A on a goal in the 98th minute. But head coach Mauricio Pochettino doesn't want to hear them.
13: Cannot be possible, I'm sorry guys, it cannot be possible that Turkey finishes celebrating the 3 point and Australia celebrating the qualification, Paraguay celebrating the qualification, and come here and for you not to say congratulations that we won the group. That is a little bit sad, but I need to remember you and everyone that we won the group. Sorry guys, we won.
12: He played mostly reserves, only subbing in guys like Christian Pulisic in the second half. It'll be the U.S. and Bosnia and Herzegovina in the round of 32 on Wednesday in San Francisco. With this 2026 World Soccer Update, I'm Brad Heller, Westwood One Sports.
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20: will be warming up to the mid-70s again this afternoon. A little bit cooler lakeside, kind of the same song second verse that we've had the last few days. Fair skies tonight, a little bit chilly in the 50s. And tomorrow, mostly sunny, just a little warmer in the 70s with the lakeside again cooler. And be aware next week for the dangerous heat coming. From the WBY First Alert Weather Center, I'm meteorologist Nolan Kane.
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2: Hour two on this Meet Friday. Dan and the Danettes, Dan Patrick Show. Back row, Fritzy. Dylan back there with his Grateful Dead hoodie. Looking good. We'll talk some music coming up in 20 minutes from now with one of the original MTV VJs, Alan Hunter. Marvin up front with his Chicago White Sox hat. You're not a White Sox fan. You just like the White Sox logo, correct?
3: Correct. I need a T-shirt that says, I don't like the team. I just like the hat.
2: Because there are people on social media wanting to know why you're a White Sox fan?
3: Oh, there's people at Trader Joe's. This was last week. Oh, man. Yeah. Are you from Chicago? Absolutely not. I just like the hat. I don't like any of the teams. Besides UConn, there's none of the teams that I wear, none of the hats. I don't like any of those teams.
2: But the Pope is a big fan of the Chicago White Sox.
3: Oh, then I'm in good company.
2: Okay. Yeah, Paul.
4: I think just yesterday, a former White Sox star, A.J. Pruszynski, was at the Vatican and met with the Pope and gave him a new hat.
2: Okay.
4: Pretty cool.
2: All right. By the way, the New York Mets, they need a new manager. They have fired their manager. I was wondering here. In the last 20 years, how many Mets managers have they had? So 20 years. Yes, Paulie.
4: Are we playing the how many Mets managers in the past quarter century game? Dan Patrick.
2: Can you give us an over-under of New York Mets managers?
4: I'm going to do closest to the hole. I'm going to go back to, I'll go back to 2000. Nice round number, which I don't like.
2: Okay.
4: How many total managers, including today, have the Mets had?
2: Okay. Todd, I'll start with you.
5: 9 was the first number. I'm probably low.
2: Okay. Dylan?
6: An even 10.
2: All right. Marvin?
3: 11.
2: Yeah. I was going to go 11, too. Paulie?
4: By the way, it's really sad that you guys all picked really close because that's 2.5 years per manager based off your guesses. Mendoza, Showalter, Rojas, Callaway, Collins, Manuel, Willie Randolph, Art Howe, Bobby Valentine. We are at 10 managers in the past quarter century.
2: All right. Congratulations, Dylan. By the way, Dylan is responsible for Meat Friday. And what is on the menu today?
6: We have our famous Beef Wellington USA style.
2: Okay.
6: cherry pepper pork chops. Garlic
2: bread. Now, what is the difference between Beef Wellington and the USA version of Beef Wellington?
6: It is identical, Dan, except ours has USA written on it in puff pastry.
2: Wow.
5: Yeah.
2: Okay. What else do we have?
6: So we got those two. Those are our mains. And then we have some cheesy garlic bread and some jalapeno cheesy corn.
2: Oh, who has it better than we do?
7: Nobody.
2: Stat of the day brought to you by Panini America, the official trading cards of the program. Good morning. Those watching on Peacock, that's our streaming partner. Download the app if you haven't done so. Turkey A beats USA at the buzzer. Haven't had too many buzzer beater walk-offs in regulation. But that was good. That was fun. And Team USA moves on. They got Bosnia coming up next week. Not the end of the world. They lost. I think it was a great problem to have, if you want to say, problem that we could afford a loss. And that's rare when that happens. Christian Pulisic got to play. Couple of shots on goal. That was encouraging as well. Yes, Dylan?
6: It is funny watching the concept of stoppage time like break people's brains because it's like I was watching it with some friends the other day and it's like, how do they – it seems arbitrarily decided on the amount of time. And then even when they actually end the game, it'll be like in the 97th minute and they're like, that's good.
2: Yeah. It is sort of like, I don't know. It's kind of right around there, you know? But they usually let a play continue, right? A rush continue, and then once that's done, then they'll blow the whistle. Yeah, Paul.
4: Yeah, if you're kind of in the offensive territory, you're going towards the goal, they'll let it play out. So what happened last night, around the 88th minute, they put up on the board 7 minutes of stoppage time. And now we're in the 98th minute, so it's definitely past the seven. A USA player got hurt around the 92nd minute, so they had to add another minute or two on.
2: Okay. WNBA, late, but at least they got around to the right call. Alyssa Thomas gets a flagrant 2-1 game suspension for the act on Caitlin Clark. All quiet on the Celtics Jaylen Brown front, which usually means something's happening there. I still maintain that this feels like it's inevitable that Jaylen Brown is going to end up elsewhere. The question is, where is he going to end up? I think there's speculation, maybe the Cleveland Cavaliers, Boston getting somebody who is different, plays differently than Jaylen Brown, so you can have somebody who can complement Jason Tatum. But there's a lot of different teams that would be in line for Jaylen Brown. 29 years of age, a couple years left on his contract, and coming off the best year of his career. Poll question from hour one, Dylan, and what are we going to go with hour two?
6: All right, Dan, we had two up there from the first hour. Team USA's late loss to Turkey A is no big deal, a bit concerning, or very troubling. 61.6% say no big deal. And Alyssa Thomas's flagrant 2-and-1-game suspension for her actions against Caitlin Clark is fair, too little, too late, or unfair. 74% say too little, too late.
2: The damage is done, and you sit her down for a game, but they allowed this to just explode, and not in a good way. Hell, look at all the publicity the WNBA is getting. I said, yeah, negative publicity. So, hey, great, you're being talked about. Not in a good way. Yeah, any publicity is good publicity. Not at all. This is one of those that it's kind of like, rinse, repeat, do it again. It's we've gone down this road a couple of times, and we'll continue to go down this road with Caitlin Clark, how she's officiated, and what players think they can get away with. Yeah, Paulie.
4: On July 9th, the Fever face the Mercury again at the Mercury, and that's nationally televised on Amazon Prime.
2: Yes, Dill.
6: It's surprising to me, just given how media savvy the NBA is, that the WNBA, as an affiliate, and I mean, the NBA is, for lack of a better term, kind of like the parent company in yep. some respects. It's like, how have they not, at a minimum, followed their lead or maybe even had someone kind of step in and be like, this is how you do things?
2: Yeah, I'm surprised. I think it's a great point that you bring up, that the NBA is really savvy, media savvy, the clips. People may not watch games, but boy, they get those clips out. People around the world know these players. WNBA just feels like there's a glass ceiling above them, that they keep banging their heads on it. A couple of phone calls in here. Buddha in San Francisco. Good morning, Buddha.
8: Yo, buddy. Happy Meat Friday, boys. Hydration is key, Fritzy. And Dan, to Andrew in Washington, stay strong, brother, and Godspeed. Just remember, every day is a Super Bowl. And, Dan, I hesitate to bring this up, but the WNBA is all kinds of bad. Like, who's speaking up and addressing this mess? Like, nobody. I mean, it's a joke, man. Like, the level of pettiness taking place, it's kind of wild against, like, arguably the face of the league. And it's weird to watch and just to witness the jealousy and hatred for someone who's elevated and made everyone so much more money. It just doesn't make any sense, man. And Dan, also, having watched more soccer than I've ever watched in my life, I've actually found the most satisfaction in just watching who can dribble the ball the best. It's like fascinating to watch some of these guys. I mean, it's like watching a soccer ball. It's on a yo-yo, and kicking goals is fun. But the control and traffic and going through, like, different, like, peoples and, like, like in the box, like some of these guys have incredible, just like, just have incredible control, and it's fun to watch. And I'll see you guys all in Tahoe.
2: That'll be great. Thank you, Buddha. I was watching Messi highlights last night, and it's amazing. It's like when I watch Manu Ginobili, I knew he was going left. You knew he was going left, but he still scored. Nate Archibald, one of my favorite players, left-hand dominant. You knew he was going left? He went left. He still scored. I'm watching Messi. I'm never letting him go to his left foot. Like, I just and I watch these defenders, and they're, like, trying to play him straight up, and I go, he's going to use his left foot here, and I'll be damned. Boom. Goal. I'm on. Look, I don't know anything about soccer, but I do know when you have somebody who is that dominant going one way, chances are I'd like to discourage you from going that way. That's all. I might not stop you, and you may reverse course and come back to that left, but I am never going to let you load up on that left foot. Never. Can't. Yes, Paulie.
4: It does seem when you're watching soccer that the defense is set up for like a big zone defense always on soccer. They play the entire field. It doesn't seem like they mark one guy. Like you talked about a box and one or putting a face guard on Messi. It doesn't seem like they even think about that kind of stuff.
2: I don't get it. And I'm sure there are a lot of people saying, you're an idiot. You don't know anything about soccer. That's true. But I do know about stopping somebody and not letting you go to your spot. Every great player has spots. I got to go there. I'm going to go there. I'm going to go there. Most of them have three places that if you let them go there, then it's advantage them. It's, can I let you go there? How do I not let you go there? And once you go there, I'm dead. Yes, Dylan.
6: Yeah, there's guys like that, like in hockey, Ovechkin, right, has Ovi's office over on the left side of the ice where it's like he just scores from there every single time, and it's like you know he's going to do it. It just happens.
2: And there's certain places I don't want to throw a pitch to certain hitters. I can't. And then all of a sudden you go, here's a breaking ball that's going to hang to Aaron Judge. Gone. Oh, yes, Paulie.
4: I hope before the show ends, we get Lionel Messi on the show and you say, by the way, Lionel, here's how I would stop you if I were on the
2: Just
4: that's one of my dreams.
2: You're probably wondering how I would stop you. Well, I would do this. First of all, I'd knock you down a couple times, Leo. And I've never let you have that ball on your left foot. Yes, Dylan.
6: Would you do like a Ray Allen thing where it'd be like, you're actually kind of kicking it with your toe a little bit?
2: I wouldn't do that. Hey, I proved to be correct with Ray Allen. He had that ball resting on the palm of his hand. And I said, no, that's not good. Imagine how good Ray Allen could have been if he had listened to me. David in Ohio. I say sarcastically. Hey, David.
9: Hey, what's up? Hey, what's up, Dan? Happy Meat Friday. Nobody.
2: Nobody.
9: I have two quick comments for you. Nobody. Okay. If the USA improves their odds of plus 1776 to win the World Cup, I'm taking it. Second thing, you were talking about the what you'd wear at a Taylor Swift wedding. I think Shay's roommate would tell you to wear some corduroy clothes there. So, thanks.
2: Oh, I know. I can't bring up the corduroy pants to Shay. Because his wife loved the pants, and now I joke with her, would she like to wear them? And he's like, Danny, not funny. I would wear corduroys, absolutely. Very comfortable. Dave in Florida. Hi, Dave. What do you have for me?
10: Speaking of stopping people, you've been stopping Todd all morning, and we applaud you for it. But that's not the purpose of my call today, Dan. That statement you made about hating all live albums a few minutes ago. Who says a thing like that? I got two I know you love. One is Stop Making Sense by Talking Heads, and the other, the standard issue, Frampton Comes Alive.
2: You're right. There are outliers for me. I don't like hearing the audience. That's the big problem that I have. I don't care that you're going to sing along. I don't care if somebody's going to hoot and holler when somebody has Springsteen's going to play Streets of Philadelphia and you decide you want to yell out. I hate that. Yes, Dylan.
6: Yeah, well, I'd say Stop Making Sense is probably more of like a concert movie, but it is one that and The Last Waltz are probably the two best of those ever.
2: Yes, but I don't view those as concerts. I view those as movies. Taken during a concert.
6: Yeah.
2: Maybe it's semantics. Steve in Riverside. Good morning, Steve.
11: Morning, Dan. 66205. First time, long time. I just wanted to call and say thank you to your guys. February 11th, I joined the club. My dad passed away. And then 24 days later, my father-in-law passed away. Today's my dad's birthday, and I'm heading up to his favorite fishing spot listening to you guys. I just wanted to say thank you.
2: What was your dad's name, Steve?
11: Steve, actually.
2: All right. Well, good luck fishing and great thoughts, great memories, hopefully, for you in his honor. Hope you catch some fish. Let me see. Brian in Chicago. Then we'll take a break. Hi, Brian.
12: Hey, Dan. How are you?
2: Good, good, good.
12: Hey, this is a little off topic, but I was thinking about something last night. I was just flipping through channels. I saw there was 30 for 30. It was one of the episodes was about to come on, and I damn near watched it, but it was on ESPN Espanol. So I'm wondering, what are you going to do after you retire from DP? Are you going to stay in sports entertainment? Are you going to do interviews with athletes, or do you have any plans for that?
2: I don't have plans. I mean, I have a broadcasting school, and you know, I joke with Sandler, I'm going to be available for larger movie roles, of course. He went ha ha, and I said I was being serious. Awkward. I'll have things. There'll be podcasts that we're doing here. I hope that we can continue this show in this form with a different host, a younger host. I just think that we've carved out something in the last 20 years, and to be able to continue that, I think it would be awesome. And to give somebody an opportunity to do this on a daily basis, I would be honored to be able to find that person or people. We'll take a break. We'll talk some music. Alan Hunter, one of the original MTV VJs, he'll join us coming up next here, Dan Patrick Show. It's DraftKings. 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
6: In Major League Baseball, Junior Caminero hit three home runs as the Rays beat the Royals 13-2. Pirates smoked the Mariners 5-1. A's beat the Giants in San Francisco 9-6. Red Sox double up the Yankees 6-3. Texas held off Toronto 6-5. The Phillies hit a go-ahead home run in the ninth inning for the third straight game as they doubled up the Nationals 10-5, and the Cubs dropped the Mets 4-3. The Mets also play second baseman Marcus Semien on the 10-day injured list with a strained left hip flexor. The WNBA suspended Phoenix Alyssa Thomas for one game after recklessly making contact with her fist to the throat area of Indiana's Caitlin Clark on Wednesday's game. Thomas also retroactively issued a flagrant foul 2 penalty. The United States finished group play, dropping the match 3-2 to Turkey. Ashton Trusty and Sebastian Berhalter scored. Bosnia in the knockout round up next.
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11: We'll be warming up to the mid-70s again this afternoon. A little bit cooler lakeside. Kind of the same song, second verse that we've had the last few days. Fair skies tonight, a little bit chilly in the 50s. And tomorrow, mostly sunny, just a little warmer in the 70s with the lakeside again cooler. And be aware next week for the dangerous heat coming. From the WBY First Alert Weather Center, I'm meteorologist Nolan Kane.
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15: The charity throw. Yep. Oh, good one. 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
1: Is it a good song? Is it a great song? Is it a bad song? Dylan thinks Hey Jude is tired, it's not good, and McCartney sounds desperate there for some reason. That's how we got into this music discussion, because I'm thinking, Dylan's 30. He doesn't know anything about music. He's ripping on Hey Jude, McCartney, the Beatles. He wears his Grateful Dead hoodie. And I'm like, do you know anything about music? And the more he speaks, the more I realize that he does not. But he's putting Grateful Dead over Aerosmith, REM, Eagles, Fleetwood Mac. I'm saying best American bands of all time. And then all of a sudden I go, you know what? Why don't we get a music ombudsman? Alan Hunter, SiriusXM host, 80s on 8, Classic Rewind, and one of the original MTV VJs. Are you sure you want any part of this, Alan?
2: Wow, I've never been called an ombudsman before, but I do love that terminology. I just love
1: it. Okay. Okay. Your thoughts on Hey Jude by the Beatles?
2: Great. Well, John Lennon wrote it, of course, about, or rather Paul McCartney wrote it about John's son, Julian. And then it morphed into Hey Jude. It's one of the great anthems of all time. And it didn't even have to make sense. Like so many of their songs. Whoever said that, look, there are a lot of people who maybe don't realize that the Beatles are the greatest band ever, and they might be of the younger generation. But they certainly love the music once they hear it. I think, you know, when you talk about the Beatles, they think it's an old band from the 60s. And Paul McCartney is out there acting like a 22-year-old kid with his new album and his new music. I mean, don't you wish that you could look and have the energy that he has at the age of 81 or 2, whatever he is? Crazy.
1: I just hope I'm alive by then, Alan.
2: It's kind of the energy. The standard.
1: The bar is really low.
2: Well, people will say about people like Paul McCartney who look good and still, you know, can talk, well, if I had $1 billion, I'd look good and be healthy as well. Well, he didn't make the billion by doing nothing. Made great music.
1: We talked about the Grateful Dead. Dylan, who's age 30, and he's a deadhead. And then I started thinking about the MTV. Like, you weren't playing Grateful Dead videos, I don't think, when you guys first started. REM got a lot of play.
2: Yep.
1: Aerosmith got play.
2: Yeah. Interestingly, REM did not get a whole lot of play. I mean, they came on, you know, early 80s, 1981, with Radio Free Europe, which I saw on the David Letterman show when they played live. And we were all like, wow, who is this band? But their first, I started playing them on an alternative show on MTV called 120 Minutes. It was around 86, 87. Yeah. And we played Losing My Religion. I think that was the first. No, we played The One I Love. That would have been the first one that we played from them. But they had a number of years before they were, you know, commercially successful. And then it was into the 90s before they were internationally a huge alt band. But
1: Duran Duran got a lot of play.
2: Well, Duran Duran is the poster boy band for the group. I mean, their first videos for Girls on Film were to this day some of the most salacious videos around. That was a video, Girls on Film, that caught parents' hair on fire who thought MTV was truly the devil's playground. they saw the images on that first video. But Duran Duran, U2, the Pretty Boys, the second wave, if you will, after the Beatles, after the Rolling Stones, the first wave from across the pond, came the new waivers. And that was the predominant focus on MTV because they were the only ones, by the way, that were making videos. You know,
1: greatest American band is who?
2: Greatest American band. REM would be one of them. It depends on if you're talking from the 80s or the 70s. I would, you mentioned Aerosmith. I'd certainly say they're one of the great rockers. You could throw down stadium rockers, arena rock, like, Journey. You know, the REO Speedwagons and the Sticks were the journeyman, live bands back in the 70s. They were the ones, by the way, who had the hardest time, embracing the new era of the video. The American rockers of the 70s, who played big stadiums and put out albums, had a hard adjustment period in the early 80s. They made some of the worst videos on the planet. But they caught the wave, for sure.
1: Where does the Grateful Dead rank? That's part of our big argument that we have. Because I said, look, Eagles, better American band. Fleetwood Mac, better.
2: No doubt, no doubt.
1: R.E.M., now, Grateful Dead would be a great experience. I'm talking about better band.
2: Right, right.
1: Where's Grateful Dead?
2: Well, there's so many criteria you'd have to nail down to say who's the best. I mean, the Grateful Dead extend across so many decades. I think that's where their staying power is. Like the Rolling Stones and the Beatles from across the way, to me, are the greatest bands because one of their longevity. I mean, some people would argue that the Rolling Stones should have stopped long ago and they're just cranking out the same old stuff. Same for AC/DC and any other, or Bon Jovi or Def Leppard, any band that's come out with new albums. It's like, yeah, same as the old. The Dead, you know, got started in the mid-60s, before my time, really. Touch of Grey was their only top 10 hit, so they weren't commercially successful in terms of, you know, selling albums or getting on the radio. The biggest draw when it comes to live touring. I think I would say that they're one of the most important bands. I wouldn't use words like the greatest or the best, but paradigm shifting in the kind of ethos that they projected and the kind of mysterious spirituality that surrounded them throughout their entire career. Jerry Garcia and Bob and Phil gave people a vibe. Their whole thing was a vibe, right? It was the live show. It was hanging out in the parking lot beforehand. It was wearing the uniform of the Dead, whatever that meant. That it was a religion, to be honest, the Dead.
1: He's Alan Hunter. He's our ombudsman, SiriusXM host, 80s on 8, Classic Rewind. That first month of MTV, how would you sum that up for those who may not remember it or didn't see it?
2: Well, if you weren't there August 1st, 1981, then you didn't witness what was basically a local cable television show where, and the show is stitched together with duct tape. People, you know MTV as this worldwide phenomenon, but it started out like a local community theater show. I mean, MTV had no money to start. Warner Amex, gave them $25 million, which was nothing. And cable television in the early 80s was like local pornography shows, you know, or the crank call show in New York City. We had all these crazy public television shows. But when MTV came along, CNN and ESPN were the only 24/7 cable shows. Cable was in its infancy. The rural communities of America starting in the mid 70s were the ones who embraced cable television. Turn of the decade, you know, it was only those two channels. MTV comes along and blows everybody away. And within 1 year, there were, you know, several million people who were addicted to it. But that first month was experimental. I'd say the whole first year was an experiment. We changed everything every day from the set to what we did as hosts on the show. The one thing I really appreciate about MTV was that we were going to blow the model up. What's a TV show? What is a talking head in between the videos about? We're not newscasters. We became everybody's friends. We were the liaison between the wild world of rock and roll and people sitting in their homes in the middle of America watching at 2 a.m, you know, watching these crazy videos. It was an atmosphere that we created. And again, early on, it was held up with duct tape. And later I got paid at the very end of my life at MTV in 87. I finally got paid a fair wage.
1: What were you making when you first started?
2: I was making around $35,000, which to me was better than the starving actor wage I was making. I was bartending, waiting tables, and my criteria for a gig, and I had no idea I was going to get this gig. This was out of left field. I wanted to be on Broadway. And I got the gig, and they said, here's what we're going to pay you. And I didn't even argue with it. It's like, fine, whatever, send it over. That's a little more than I would make as a chorus boy on Broadway. So I'm good. So I bought some clothes and some new furniture. By the end of my tenure there, I was the highest paid VJ. I won't tell you the wage, but it made sense. And then I decided to leave, which my father said, what are you doing? Why are you leaving? I said, nah, I'm burnt out. 6 years, I've had enough, Dad.
1: How many videos did you have in rotation initially?
2: Well, I tell you, that's the funny thing about it, is that early on, we probably had a little over 100 videos in the library. Because when MTV started, you know, they told the record companies, we want to use your videos, but we're not going to pay for them, which was a big argument in the beginning. But that's why you saw Rod Stewart 10 times, 10 videos. Pat Benatar had multiple videos because no one made them. The only ones making them were David Bowie and Duran Duran, and the English artists had a lot of videos. I mean, the Beatles started the mini video, right? They started the mini film for promotion purposes. But we had Charlie Daniels on, for God's sakes. Charlie Daniels on MTV early on, because that was all we had. And we hit these weird videos from Fish Heads and Barnes and Barnes and just crazy stuff. But then finally, when the record companies started getting requests from local record stores around the country saying, the kids are coming in asking for U2 and the Stray Cats and Duran Duran, they were saying, who are these bands and where are they seeing them? And they said, on this cable channel. Then the record company said, oh, maybe we should spend some money and make videos for our artists, and on from there.
1: Fritzy is our local musician. He's been on stage with Darius Rucker. He sang
2: Sweet.
1: He's a big Hall & Oates fan. So,
2: oh man,
1: yeah,
2: me
1: so
2: too.
1: Let me let you hear. Here is Todd Fritz on stage with Darius Rucker. This was last summer. Here we go.
2: Hopefully, I'm not gonna supposed to critique the performance if it ever comes up.
1: Okay, all right. That's it. Yeah, you were just critiquing the sound.
2: Yeah, just describe. I mean, just describe how it went, and I'll critique that.
1: Bad, bad, bad. He had his hands in his pocket, both hands in his pockets, and he decided to do two songs. I said, do one. Darius had lost a bet, and so he blew through the stop sign, did two Hall & Oates songs. So if you heard that music,
2: you know, 80s on 8. Did you just play something that I didn't hear? I just want to make sure that people understand I didn't hear anything just then.
1: Yes. Oh.
2: Yeah, didn't hear it.
1: Oh, he can't hear.
2: Didn't come through my monitor system here, but you were singing.
1: Yeah. You know what? You're lucky. You're lucky that it didn't go through.
2: I wondered why I was just standing here. Which song was it? So I can comment on
1: Todd,
2: that.
1: Todd, why don't you give Alan just a little bit of Kiss on My List?
3: Oh. Your kiss is on my list because your kiss is what I miss when I turn out the lights.
2: I think you're singing John Oates' harmony part there, right?
1: Yeah. Okay. Okay.
2: You know, one of the best blue-eyed soul singers we've got. I caught on to him in the late 70s with Sarah and Rich Girl. Those were the two 70s hits. And Come Voices, which was Turn of the Decade, 1980, the album. And Private Eyes was really the one that put him over the top. I mean, one of the greatest duos of all time. Sold the most albums. Sadly, couldn't get along. Daryl's a prickly character. I probably know John more than I know Daryl, but we were in each other's lives during that time, and they were huge. One story is that I'm at a Hall & Oates concert, Madison Square Garden, with my wife at the time, in the wings, the band about to go on, the lights dim, and I'm gesticulating to my wife, telling a story, and I hit something. It feels soft like a face. And when the lights come up, John is ascending the stairs to the stage, holding the side of his head. I had whacked him in the head, and therefore I said, this is why stage people shoo people like me away from the sides of the stage. But a great duo, no doubt.
1: You guys got really big, and I didn't know if you were partying with bands. Like, you would go to shows, and, you know, you get caught up in the culture of, we're kind of a big deal here.
2: Well, we were in a weird position because we, again, were right in the middle of the artist and the audience. But we were totally immersed in the culture at that time because MTV was very New York centric. So all the artists were there. You know, on a daily basis, the MTV studios was a 50 ring circus. The artists would come down. They hung out. If they weren't on the show, they just wanted to be in the green room. It was a very much of a scene thing. And so we were going to the shows the night before to see, you know, the Psychedelic Furs or to see, U2 in concert. We did go backstage and we hung out with them, but we had to get up and do a gig the next day. I mean, that was the funny thing is that I remember going to see a band, I forget who it was, but their show wasn't until 1:30 in the morning and I had to interview them at 10 the next day on the set. So I roll in just bleary eyed. And so too do they. But a band can come in all messed up, but that's part of their ethos. But the host needs to have his brain together. I was brain dead a lot of the time. So we were mixing it up, no doubt. We got stories to tell in our book called VJ, by the way, that we put out a couple of years ago, me and my cohorts, about partying with David Lee Roth. We have the drug stories, you know, in the bathrooms late at night. But essentially, I had to stay sane, fairly sober, and responsible to get the gig done. So tough one to keep all of that together.
1: Once again, Fritzy, our resident singer, is not a Dylan fan. He doesn't like Springsteen either, thinks the Beatles are overrated. But I'll leave you with just a little bit of Bruce Springsteen from Fritzy, and I'll get your thoughts.
3: Well, all right, come on now. After she put her kiss to bed, her and Bobby, well, they split up. Death to me is gone. Well, all right, come on now.
2: I'm trying to think who he sounds like, and it's definitely not Springsteen. You know, that's a funny story. If Bruce was one of those, no shade, by the way, Fritzy.
3: No shame.
2: I know who it was. You sounded like Michael McDonald. You know the guy who does the shower, the comedian who does the, you know, here comes shower, record. Holds his lips open. Springsteen was, you know, in his 70s era when he came to the table. And then in the early 80s, he was not really anywhere, but he popped up on Born in the USA. And he was ripped. He actually was a scrawny kid when he first started, but he realized the power of the video. And so for all of the videos on Born in the USA, he was pumped. He literally went and got in shape because he knew that the next stage for him was going to be that visual brand. And he got on board with it. I'll give him that for sure. He's one of the greats. You know, I was more of an alt music guy, more of a Peter Gabriel. I like music that's a little more complex. I was a huge Yes fan back in the prog rock days of the 70s and loved their stuff in the 80s. But Springsteen told stories and to this day speaks his mind, and that's what I appreciate about him the most.
1: Great stuff, Alan. Thanks for joining us. Sirius XM host, 80s on 8, Classic Rewind. I'm sure the request came out of left field. You're like, why am I going on a sports show?
2: Well, I know who you are, Dan, and I was fully willing to talk sports. The Cards, I'm living in St. Louis now, even though they're in third place. I mean, bats on balls. I mean, I made the mistake, one story, of when I first moved here 5 years ago, of going to Busch Stadium. And the only hat I had was a Cubs hat.
1: Oh, no.
2: Little did I know. Because I'm a huge Cubs fan. I lived in Chicago for a long time. And I got into the stadium, and man, I thought I was going to die. Quickly bought myself some Cards swag. So, and go soccer. I'm not a big soccer guy, but I am now. Go USA.
1: Thank you, Alan.
2: Thank you. Appreciate it.
1: Alan Hunter, SiriusXM, one of the original MTV VJs. So I think we settled that pretty much, Dylan. We'll take a break. We'll talk about that after this. 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
8: Brewers send Jacob Mizorowski to the mound tonight in the first of a three-game weekend series against the Cubs at AmFam Field. I'm Bill.

0: the competitiveness, the character, the IQ of an athlete, hopefully great physical size, positional size. We've got a big guard, a big wing here.
1: NBA news, Bucks guard Kevin Porter Jr. and forward Jericho Sims picking up their player options for next season. Porter set to earn more than $5.3 million. Sims will make $2.8 million. Gary Trent Jr. opting out of his deal with the Bucks. He will not return. Former Marquette guard Chase Ross signed an Exhibit 10 contract with the Lakers. He'll play on their summer league team. Former Badger Nick Boyd signed a free agent deal with the Golden State Warriors. U.S. fell to Turkey 3-2 in World Cup play in Englewood last night. The Americans still won Group D and advanced to the round of 32 for a matchup of Bosnia-Herzegovina on Wednesday. And golf, Eric Cole sits atop the leaderboard after the first round of the Travelers Championship in Cromwell, Connecticut. He has a one-shot lead over six others, including Scotty Scheffler and Matt Fitzpatrick. Phil Scott, Wisconsin, Radio Network.
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3: Someone had crossed the center line. 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Hurling Clark entered the picture when I needed to take legal action. 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
13: Get a few phone calls in here. That was fun, talking music with Alan Hunter. And I remember he was a struggling actor. He was waiting tables. He was trying to be an actor, go on Broadway. He was doing off Broadway. And then I think he had a chance run-in with Bob Pittman, who started MTV. And then a couple of weeks later, he's a VJ on MTV. And it felt like if you missed a video, you didn't have to wait that long for that video to be coming back. It felt like there was a rotation of about 15 to 20. People sending me live album suggestions. Look, there are live albums that I like. Johnny Cash at Folsom Prison. Awesome live album. He's singing to the inmates there. James Brown at the Apollo. That's a powerful live album. The Who live at Leeds. Very well-respected live album. I mean, there are albums. I just don't like hearing the crowd sing along or somebody yelling out in the audience. Yes, Todd.
14: How about when they introduce the band Frankie G on the slide trombone? They have to always work that into these live concerts. I was listening to Huey Lewis at the News from Australia or something on my playlist, and they sung like the Tip to Be Square or one of those songs. And then all of a sudden he started introducing the News. And after he introduced all that, he goes, "You just heard the news."
13: Thank you, Todd.
14: Welcome.
13: Sean in Kansas. Hi, Sean. What do you have for me today?
15: Hey guys, thanks for taking my call. Just wanted to put some ammo in Dylan's pocket here. I believe Grateful Dead are that great. They are the only band to have completed two separate residences at the Sphere, so no one else has that. I also wanted to know, my 3-year-old, about to be 4, wants to know if there is a shirt her size that has Marvin's hand on it so that she can show her friends how much bigger her hands are. Thanks.
13: I don't know. We can explore that. Maybe Tyler can look for a t-shirt, a kid's size. 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Bucky in Notre Dame. Hi, Buck.
16: DP, good morning. Happy Meat Friday, guys.

0: Thank you.
1: Like I said, I called a couple weeks ago. I just got back from Liverpool, played some soccer at Anfield, but I did two Beatles tours, two different bus tours. And basically, when you got done, you were singing Hey Jude the entire bus. And then you pulled up, and then everybody around you was singing Hey Jude. Every pub that you went in, it just got to Hey Jude. So I am totally on your side. I love all bands, but it's a pretty good song. You guys have a great weekend. Thanks again.
0: Thank you, Bucky. Troy in Illinois. Hi, Troy.
2: Hey, Dan. How you doing?
0: Good, good, good, good.
2: I wanted to weigh in on the music thing. First of all, Prissy, I never trust anybody that doesn't like Springsteen. But anyway, you guys are talking about the greatest American band, and I believe you're omitting somebody. Hmm. In my opinion, my favorite all-time band is Tom Petty and the Heartbreakers, one of the greatest bands of all time. Hits in the 70s, 80s, 90s, and on through their career. Tom was a magical songwriter, and I think he's probably the best out there.
0: All right. Yeah, there's a lot of bands. Absolutely. Tom Petty, one of my favorite songs, Learning to Fly, but I ain't got wings. Trip in Vegas. Hi, Trip. What do you have?
3: Hey, good morning, DP. Always good to speak with you all. I got a couple of things. I was thinking about the Toddcast, and a neat name for it maybe just go around with Todd, since everybody has to go around him when he's driving. That's kind of a neat thing. And then for Dylan yesterday, I just want to know what you think. Was he selling encyclopedias, going to a third grade picture, or was he about to leave on a 2-year mission?
0: He had a lot of different looks yesterday with that suit and tie on. I like public defender. You kind of look like the guy who comes in. Somebody's got to represent this criminal, and here you come. You're sweaty. You're disheveled. Shirt's kind of tucked in and out. Yes. Yeah, Dale.
4: Well, after my storied legal career, I decided to do pro bono work then. My bad.
0: a little sensitive because Grateful Dead got kicked to the curb a little bit by Alan Hunter. Yes, yeah, Dylan.
4: Yeah, about that. That seemed like a bit of a hit job there. Maybe you, talked to him beforehand, got his take, and you're like...
0: I did not. If he would have said, hey, Grateful Dead, better than R.E.M., I would have been, okay, that's your opinion. Good, you know, that's why I had him on, whatever his opinion was. I didn't care. Grateful Dead is a thing. I happen to like my music a little bit more than it being a thing. Like the Grateful Dead's a thing. It's an experience. And good for them. You know? Good for them. They're not R.E.M. They're not Fleetwood Mac. They're not the Eagles. They're not Aerosmith. Should I continue?
4: Thank God.
0: I'm going to start calling you Molly. Oh. Final hour. And it's Meat Friday coming up. Who had the best week in sports? And Linda Cohn says goodbye to ESPN after 34 years. After this. 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
12: Westwood One Sports presents this World Soccer Update. Turkey stuns the U.S. with a goal on the final shot in the 98th minute, 3-2 the final in L.A. With nothing to play for, the lineup reflected that, mostly reserves in the U.S. starting 11. Brendan Aaronson was one of them, and what's his reaction to the loss?
13: You can always take these things as fuel, you know, but having that moment, you know, in the last moment where they score, it's tough. You know, we wanted to walk away with, you know, no loss in the group stage, but, you know, we got to take it as it was still a fantastic group stage. We had so many really, really good performances. And even before the group stage, you know, in the friendlies, we're at a top level. I'm not worried whatsoever. And, you know, we're going to move on to the next one and be ready to go for Bosnia.
12: That'll be on Wednesday in San Francisco. Other matchups that are set: the Netherlands as Group F winner will take on Morocco. Runner-up Japan will get Brazil. Ecuador is in as a third-place team after upsetting Germany. With this 2026 World Soccer Update, I'm Brad Heller, Westwood One Sports.
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20: We'll be warming up to the mid-70s again this afternoon. A little bit cooler lakeside. Kind of the same song, second verse that we've had the last few days. Fair skies tonight, a little bit chilly in the 50s. And tomorrow, mostly sunny, just a little warmer in the 70s with the lakeside again cooler. And be aware next week for the dangerous heat coming. From the WBY First Alert Weather Center, I'm meteorologist Nolan Kane.
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0: Why was LaMelo Ball on the move?
27: This wasn't going to be LaMelo's team in Charlotte moving forward. When they got their hands on Konkanipple and he turned out to be the player that he was, and Brandon Miller, who they believe can be like a number one guy, when you get a desperate team, and that's Minnesota, desperate to get a star point guard to put next to Anthony Edwards, to put themselves in the mix in the Western Conference, you get the kind of deal they obviously got.
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0: Final hour, Meet Friday, Linda Cohn, legend, Hall of Famer. After 34 years saying goodbye to the mothership, today's her last day. So we will catch up with Elko coming up. There are rivalries. Then there's the Yankees-Red Sox from Fenway, Sunday Night Baseball this weekend on NBC and Peacock. Peacock, also where you can see this award-nominated program, Monday through Friday for 3 hours. Back row, Fritzy, Grateful Deadhead, Dylan, who's also doing the cooking today on Meet Friday. Marvin up front. No, he's not a White Sox fan. He just likes the hat. And, of course, Paulie as well. USA loses to Turkey. And it's not the end of the world. In fact, as a result, I think a lot of people are looking at this going, wait a minute, what does this mean now moving forward? I don't know if it means anything, but I know their coach, Team USA, Mauricio Pochettino, had this to say to the reporters after the loss.
1: For you not to say congratulations that we won the group, that is a little bit sad. It's very positive to finish in the way that we finish. Cannot be possible, I'm sorry guys, it cannot be possible that Turkey finishes celebrating the 3 points and Australia celebrating the qualification, Paraguay celebrating the qualification, and come here and for you not to say congratulations that we won the group. That is a little bit sad, but only that. I need to remember you and everyone that we won the group. Sorry, guys. We won.
0: Yes, and they'll play Bosnia coming up next week. I don't know if something's lost in translation about how we approach things like this or how this legendary coach approaches things, maybe in a different country. Like, we get paid to criticize, critique. And I think that's what the reporters are doing. Now, that doesn't mean that everybody who is doing the critiquing should be, because you might be asking a question that you think is obvious, that you lost. How do you feel? He's saying, no, you should congratulate us. We did what we were supposed to do. He did his job. They got out of the group stage, and now you go to the knockout rounds. And I think that's what he's saying. Don't be petty and say, oh, you could have gone undefeated for these three matches. And his point is, let's think bigger. This is macro managing. Think about how far we can go, how far we've gone. We have offensive firepower for a change. We have a chance. We have a chance to do something we've never done. And I think that's what he's trying to say. But, of course, me being a soccer expert, I've been watching now for a couple of weeks, so I know everything about it. It is fun, though, to overhear or be a part of a conversation where somebody is telling you about soccer and Messi and, Erling Haaland and Mbappe, and you're going, okay, all right. But I like it because, normally we don't do that where you'd have conversations, it feels like. But Team USA in the United States feels like, we're getting caught up in it a little bit more. We have a possibility of advancing. So that's the exciting part of it. And good for Team USA and soccer overall. Yes, Dylan?
2: As a soccer expert, Dan, do you have your favorite to win the Golden Boot? I know Messi's in the lead right now, but do you think that's going to last?
0: I'm going to say Mbappe. Mm-hmm. Mm-hmm. Mbappe. Used to be with Paris Saint-Germain. It's a Meet Friday. Dylan doing double duty. Well, maybe he's doing one thing well today. Maybe it's the cooking. What is the menu today? I don't know why I've been roughing you up. You seem like you're doing like a B-minus job so far as a Danette. But welcome to the team. You get knocked around a little bit here. You're kind of a crash test dummy.
2: Well, if I average your B-minus and Paulie's A-minus, is that like a B-plus?
0: Sure.
2: I'll take that.
0: Yeah, go ahead.
2: All right.
0: I don't know what it's going to get you, because my B-minus is far more important than Paulie's A-minus. What's the menu? Meet Friday. Yes, still.
2: Well, Paulie is actually a professor, so...
0: Adjunct.
3: Oh, I'm not adjunct. No, that was a long time ago I was adjunct. I am full-time professor.
0: Okay.
3: Adjunct.
0: Uh-huh. Yes, good. You can take Paulie's class at Sacred Heart University. Oh. Good luck with that. What's on the menu?
2: Well, Dan, we have beef Wellington, USA style.
0: USA.
2: USA. USA. And we have cherry pepper pork chops, a little spice, cheesy garlic bread, and jalapeno cheesy corn.
0: Who has it better than we do?
4: No.
2: Nobody.
0: Man, there's not the energy that's normally there for a Meat Friday. I don't know what it is. That was almost like smooth jazz. Like you guys were harmonizing a little bit. I like, Quiet Riot or something like that.
2: Quiet Riot.
0: Rage Against the Machine.
4: Nobody.
0: Yes. Yes, Dylan.
4: Come on, feel the me. I jumped in on you. Go ahead.
2: I was going to say, I think I know why Todd was a little lackluster there. Todd can't do mushrooms, so he came and asked if there's a way to remove the mushrooms from inside of the beef Wellington, to which I told him probably not.
4: Turns out it's all mixed in. The mushrooms, the rubbery nature of the mushrooms causes issues, and the corn is also a problem for me. Not that everyone needs to know my bowel situation.
0: You tell us whether we want to know or not.
4: I can't have the pork chops and the garlic cheesy bread. The other two things would cause an issue for me.
0: Speaking of meaningless conversation, Dan Patrick takes a gamble yesterday. We recorded that. So it's big day, Ray. It's Dylan. Can't have a podcast without Dylan. And Shay and Irving. And we were talking about Joey Chestnut and the hot dog eating contest.
5: And then the hot dog eating contest. I'm going Joey Chestnut under 72.5 hot dogs. He hasn't gone over since 2021. And Dan, I did a little more research. So the average hot dog length is 7 inches.
6: Oh, here we go. Yeah.
5: He's eating around.
2: That's huge.
5: He's eating He's eating around. Yeah, it's a massive. That's hot the biggest. Dog.
6: Hold on now. Get a yardstick.
5: And he's eating around 1,300 of them.
6: Oh, buddy.
5: Which means he's eating 710 feet of hot dogs, which is twice the height of the Statue of Liberty.
0: Statue of Liberty is only 305 feet?
5: That's what my research shows.
0: Is that from the base? Or is it from where she's like standing?
5: You always measure from the base.
6: Hold on. She, yeah.
5: Yes, I see 305 feet and 1 inch, 93 meters.
0: Okay, see, that's what I said. You said 305, and I thought it was more than that.
5: Got so
0: it.
5: The statue alone is 151. So yeah, you measure from the base.
6: Got to measure from the base.
2: Don't they say that?
0: It's just part of the gambling podcast there that we got around to betting on Joey Chestnut. Yes, Paul.
3: I do have a question about the Nathan's hot dog eating contest. Is it more of an exhibition these days? Because I think it's Joey Chestnut versus the field. Dylan may know better about the betting odds, but no one's even close to him, right?
2: Yeah, well, Paul and I were kind of discussing this. Like, is he bad for the sport, Joey Chestnut?
0: So he's too good at what he does. I don't watch it. I've only seen a couple of highlights. I find it pretty repulsive to watch some dude, dipping his hot dog buns into water and slam them in his mouth. Yes, Dylan.
2: One quick thing. If you want to see something really gnarly, watch the lemonade chugging contest. But he's Joey Chestnut's minus 2,000 to win. Wow. So to put that into context, Shohei Ohtani's minus 1,600 to win the NL MVP. Spain was minus 1,500 when they tied against Cape Verde. So I think he is sort of like the secretariat of hot dogs. Is he the most dominant at his game ever, Joey Chestnut?
0: Of any sport, if we're including this as a sport.
2: Oh, it's a sport.
0: Yeah, sure. I know. Now, I know what the foodies will say. Well, everybody eats hot dogs. I mean, everybody could try those. No, they can't. There is a science to it, and I'm not interested in it. Yes, Dylan.
2: I promise you I am closer to being able to do what Shohei Ohtani does than to eat 75 hot dogs in 10 minutes. And that's me. I'm not like, some slender.
0: I doubt that. I've seen you do 9 beers, 9 dogs in 9 innings. You are closer to a Joey Chestnut than Shohei Ohtani. Yes, Paul.
3: Like if you're the second best hot dog eater in the world, you're not very well known. You just get a stomach ache and a second place trophy or check. You're not even close to this guy.
0: No, but there's a guy who...
3: these days?
0: Who's the,
2: Bertoletti?
0: No. Who's the other guy that used to be...
3: Kobayashi?
0: Yeah.
3: He's well-retired, I think.
0: Is he?
3: I think.
0: But if he goes to a barbecue, like, how many hot dogs do you have if you go to a... Like, if you say, Oh, Joey Chestnut's coming over, hon. Oh, better go out and get 4 dozen hot dogs. Yes, Dylan.
2: Yeah, I mean, he is a machine. Like, people, after the hot dog eating contest in years past, people have seen him out drinking at a bar in Coney Island after eating 70 hot dogs. So
0: we've got to wash it down with something. I'd be thirsty with all that salt. Yeah, Paul.
3: Yeah, back in 2024, Kobayashi hung up his intestines and said, I'm done. And he said long-term health concerns, damage to his system. He was concerned. He was having trouble tasting and smelling food after contest. It was having an effect on him.
0: Jesse in Vegas. Hi, Jesse. What do you have for me today?
7: Good morning, second time caller. Hey, this one's for Dylan. This is on the subject, but I work for the fire department. Dylan cooks all the time. We cook at the fire department all the time. And notoriously, every wife at the station doesn't cook. So when we're at the station eating steaks or lobster or shrimp or something nice, smoked salmon, the wives eat cereal or bagel or something. None of them know how to cook. I know you just got engaged. Is that the same for you at home? And you guys enjoy your week off.
0: Thank you, Jesse. I have no idea what Jesse was saying.
2: I got it. So he's basically saying, like, at the firehouse, like, the dudes do the cooking and the wives don't. He is asking since I do the cooking, if my relationship is similar to that. And it actually is. My lovely fiance cannot cook at all. She can bake and do dessert and stuff, like, great. But I like doing the cooking, so it works out nicely. And I hate doing the cleaning, which also works out nicely.
0: James in New Mexico. Hi, James. What do you have for me?
8: Hey, DP. Thanks for taking the call. Yeah, I have something for the I-team. So in the morning at the gym, they have Sports Center on, and the other day they had the headline after the whole Shohei and catcher situation said show no. And this morning after the USA lost, it said cold turkey A. So are we sure that Todd's not still working for the mothership?
0: Todd would love to be able to write those mock headlines.
4: I love
0: those
4: doing
0: headlines.
4: That. And mine are cheesy, just like those that were just used.
0: And your brother doesn't work at the mothership anymore.
4: He doesn't, but he used to do Sports Center teases and all that kind of stuff. It's in the Fritz genes to come up with very corny puns.
0: Colin in New York. Hi, Colin. What do you have for me?
9: Hey, Kate, Dan. Listen, I'm not calling to ask you how you're doing. I just wanted to get that out of the way. But I was just wondering, were you ever talking to Sandman? Like, and did he ever say anything about, like, maybe making, like, a movie about Chris Farley? I mean, I think that would be great.
0: I don't know if he would do it. If anything, it'd be a documentary. I don't think Sandman, you know, you're going to try to find somebody to play Chris Farley. But, yeah, Paulie.
3: Back in, I think it was 10 years ago, I think it's called Anything for a Laugh. There's a documentary called I Am Chris Farley. I think his brother oversaw it, and it came out maybe 10 years ago.
0: Yeah. What was his name? John, his brother?
3: I think so.
0: I think he had a couple of brothers. Yeah. I met one in Chicago. And I was at a bar, and he came over because he heard I was there, and he goes, hey, Chris is over at this bar. And then I went over. I don't think Chris had any idea. He wasn't in any shape to say hello to me. Yeah, let's put it that way. He knew who I was. I had met him before, but that night he was in his cups. Aaron in Fort Wayne. Hi, Aaron. What do you have for me?
10: Hey, Dan. Thanks for taking my call. Got a few enhancers for you on the Grateful Dead stuff. You know, I don't think you don't have to get all banged up before you go to the show or listen to it. Maybe I know you drink tequila. Maybe eat the worm in the bottom of there. I don't know if that's a myth or, you know, it might be like a quarter bag of mushrooms or something like that. But the Grateful Dead movie, it's a must see. Reckoning, one of the best acoustic albums of all time, and then the masterpiece by the Grateful Dead, Terrapin Station. You got to put that on. And my last thing, WNBA. What are we doing with the WNBA? What are they doing? There are better high school referees in Indiana than the WNBA has.
0: Yeah, it's unfortunate because they seem to go out of their way to stunt their own growth here with everything that's gone on. You got expansion coming on. Just feels like it's two steps forward and three steps back. All right, we'll take a break. Linda Cohn. 34 years announcing her retirement from the mothership. End of an era, really, when you think about all the different talent that has gone through there. Take a break. We're back after this. Dan Patrick Show. 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
5: In Major League Baseball, Junior Caminero hit three home runs as the Rays beat the Royals 13-2. Pirates smoked the Mariners 5-1. A's beat the Giants in San Francisco 9-6. Red Sox double up the Yankees 6-3. Texas held off Toronto 6-5. The Phillies hit a go-ahead home run in the ninth inning for the third straight game as they doubled up the Nationals 10-5, and the Cubs dropped the Mets 4-3. The Mets also play second baseman Marcus Semien on the 10-day injured list with a strained left hip flexor. The WNBA suspended Phoenix Alyssa Thomas for one game after recklessly making contact with her fist to the throat area of Indiana's Caitlin Clark on Wednesday's game. Thomas also retroactively issued a flagrant foul 2 penalty. The United States finished group play, dropping the match 3-2 to Turkey. Ashton Trusty and Sebastian Berhalter scored. Bosnia in the knockout round up next.
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10: We'll be warming up to the mid-70s again this afternoon. A little bit cooler lakeside. Kind of the same song, second verse that we've had the last few days. Fair skies tonight, a little bit chilly in the 50s. And tomorrow, mostly sunny, just a little warmer in the 70s with the lakeside again cooler. And be aware next week for the dangerous heat coming. From the WBY First Alert Weather Center, I'm meteorologist Nolan Kane.
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3: More phone calls coming up this Meat Friday. Dylan just sent me a note saying that eating 70 hot dogs is over 20,000 calories. So that's what Joey Chestnut will probably consume this weekend. Is that right, Dylan?
19: Yep, 20,000, north of 20,000 calories. Just a light day.
3: All right. Somebody brought up, would Sandler do a Chris Farley movie? I don't think he did a documentary or documentary was done on Chris Farley. But I always think that Fritzy wants to do his Matt Foley, the great character from Saturday Night Live.
20: My name is Matt Foley, and I'm thrice divorced, and I live in a van down by the river.
3: That's solid. All right? I'm going to say yeah.
20: Okay.
3: Entertaining. I mean, it's late Friday, so I'm very generous right now. Very generous. Linda Cohn, ESPN Sports Center anchor. Longest tenured Sports Center anchor. 34 years at the mothership. Hall of Famer. Tonight is the last night. This is it. Can you keep it together?
21: Dan, what's up? First of all, it was a great invitation. I love Chris Farley forever. That doc is a great doc and great invitation. Yeah, I'll keep it together. You know, it's not like nothing is ending. And, you know, ESPN is ending. As you know, Dan, I'm putting a nice bow on it. And then moving on. You know, I got to follow in your footsteps.
3: Yeah, I left after 18 years. You're there 34. How many times did you think about leaving?
21: You know, last year was kind of sad because, you know, for the last 8 years, I've been in Los Angeles, left beautiful Bristol, and I'm back here now, staying at the you know what kind of hotel, how close it is back in the day. I mean, it's just so crazy. That's the kind of memories that come up to me. But last year, 2 May ago, they closed down the L.A. studio for SportsCenter. It was sad because that crew was so great. Loved working there. Neil Everett, Stan Verrett, and everybody in production. And then, you know, that's when I started thinking about, okay, maybe, you know, the writing's on the wall here. Maybe I should listen to the universe and carve a new path. So that's when I started thinking about it. But it took me by surprise, so I didn't want to do anything sudden. I wanted to do it on my timetable as well.
3: What do you remember about your first SportsCenter?
21: Chris Myers, trying to keep it together. I mean, you've done a million shows with Chris. I mean, the great, you know, you're no good. one of his catchphrases. That's who I remember most. He just made me feel so at ease. And full disclosure, so did you, Dan. I mean, when I was still in Seattle, the great Gary Miller got you on the phone with me. We had a great talk. You really were a straight shooter. You really let me know, hey, a lot of the women before you didn't really do great, probably just Robin, you know, type of thing. But it really helped me. So the first SportsCenter with Chris, he welcomed me, and I just didn't want to screw up. You know, I just wanted to stay in my lane, not upset the apple cart, do as I'm told, and just, you know, try not to stumble. But I was a little nervous.
3: And I was honest with you because I wanted you to know what you were walking into. And like, you really, really, really have to know your stuff. And you proved that. But it's not like a local sports caster.
21: Right.
3: This is, you got to know the Brewers bullpen. And you got to know what the Vezina Trophy is. Like, all of these things. And I just wanted you to know, you're coming in here, and they're going to be watching, and they're going to be listening, and it will be tougher for you than it would be for a guy. But, you know, once you got in, and once we realized that you were more proficient with hockey names, we're like, okay, you're going to survive. You carried that torch. You planted that flag a long, long time ago. You and Buchegross fought for the NHL as much as anybody has. And, good for you for doing that.
21: Yeah, and thanks for those nice words, Dan. And, yeah, that did mean a lot because you're honest, and that's how you are. You're genuine, and, you know, I've always adored you. I always tried to, like, look up to you because the way you did SportsCenter, of course, now, you know, doing this amazing, successful Dan Patrick show that you've done for a few decades already. But when you did SportsCenter, you just talked to people. You weren't shouting. You really weren't. You were connected. And to me, that's what it was all about. As you know, like I always use this term, but it's not overused for me because it's the truth. I'm a fan first. And I wanted to make sure that I could connect to those viewers and let them know not only that I knew my stuff, but I was one of them. I had passion for my teams, that I loved doing sports, that if I wasn't on SportsCenter, I'd be watching SportsCenter. I'd be watching anchors like you, Dan.
3: The changes in the media. Where are we headed, do you think, with this?
21: Yeah, I mean, isn't it great we're not breaking in now?
3: Oh, yeah, I mean, we were so fortunate that you didn't have social media.
21: Right.
3: And you might know the result, but you had to tune in to see the result. So that was, you know, a natural feeding process for us on SportsCenter, certainly the 11 o'clock, because you're tuning in because you don't know exactly how your team won or lost.
21: Was there anything more exciting than following a live game or something amazing that happened in sports, and you're coming on SportsCenter, and you know those viewers can't look anywhere else, find it anywhere else for the most part back in the day in the golden era, and they were watching you. And I equate this all the time. You know, we're not athletes, but if ever I came, professional, by the way, if ever I came close to that feeling in a big stage, big game, that adrenaline rush, I don't know about you, Dan, but man, I did my best highlight reads when I knew everyone was watching, especially back then, and following a live event. And yeah, I mean, where is it going now? It's just different. And, you know, kudos to ESPN. They adjusted along the way, you know, some great moves, some not so great. But it's a crowded playing field now. We were the only game in town, and we were very fortunate. And I'm grateful every day to play a part in that.
3: Talking to Linda Cohn tonight. It's her last night at the mothership after 34 years. I want to expound upon something that I said to Rich Eisen during the That Was SportsCenter interview that he did with me a couple of weeks ago. When Keith Olbermann left, and I know there were a lot of people in the building who wanted that job, and I didn't make any request. I didn't do anything. I said to Steve Bornstein, you pick who you want to see every night, because I didn't want that on me.
21: Yeah.
3: And you know, the more I thought about it, I had suggested you because I thought that, first, you could do it. Second of all, it was different than, you know, with Keith and I. And it didn't go over immediately. Like, they said, well, who are you thinking? And I thought, Rich. I knew Stuart didn't want to do it. And I knew you. And I just remember, I didn't know they were going to pick Kenny Mayne. I had no impact because I didn't know if Kenny wanted to do something like that. Kenny's more of a send him out on the road and let him do features where, you know, the 11 o'clock, it's live and it is, I mean, it's tense. And you got to be, you know all the sports and all that. I didn't know if that was what Kenny wanted to do. And that's why I had suggested you. So I brought it up to Rich. I didn't want it to be one of those throwaways. I wanted to at least explain that to you, that I thought you were probably going to be the ideal person for a variety of reasons.
21: Well, I appreciate that. I did not know that until you made that comment to Rich on that this was SportsCenter. And I was on that, and Rich did such a great job with those episodes so far. I love that. Dan, you know me. I wasn't the type to go knocking on doors. I wasn't going in anyone's office. I didn't even know where they were located. I don't even know if they'd let me in at this point to, campaign for myself, like many of our colleagues did and have done. So I had no idea. I would have loved it. I know I could have handled it, as you had mentioned. But, you know, Kenny is Kenny. Some of my favorite sports centers are with Kenny Mayne. I just couldn't keep it together. He always made me laugh. I couldn't even look at him. I looked at him. He didn't have to say anything. I'd be cracking up at his face.
3: And I tell people how competitive it was back then. You know, politics, competitive. I mean, it was like there was a lot of talent in that room. In that newsroom, there was a lot of talent. And there was backstabbing. There was, you know, playing favorites, go to management. I mean, whew. I'm glad I survived. I don't know how you felt.
21: Yeah. No, absolutely. You know why? I tried to not get involved in it. I didn't want to get into the weeds, into the minutia of what you just said. A lot was toxic, but I tried to side with the laughter and the people that were grateful and just happy to be there. And we were having fun. And you know that, Dan, you and Keith and the whole gang, Tarico, Myers, you know, all the old people that I keep leaving out of so many people. Cause I've worked with about you think I've done a 6,000 sports centers. I think I've worked with 6,000 different anchors on sports center. Can't even keep track. They're coming out of the woodwork, which is wonderful. But, I just try to stay away from it because let's face it, Dan, we had more laughs than we didn't. And I felt as I look back, that's what matters. And, you know, I've been saying this a lot and it really touches my heart when you say, how am I going to feel tonight? I think what has resonated with me the most so far is all these incredibly talented young women who have reached out to me to say that they never would be doing what they're doing or would have the self-esteem or the courage to do it if they weren't watching me before getting on the school bus in the morning when they're in kindergarten, first grade, second grade, and realize that anything was possible. And Dan, for obvious reasons, professionally, I don't mind if that's my only legacy.
3: Oh, that's a hell of a legacy. I think we met in New York City when I was at CNN.
21: Yeah.
3: And you came in. Bill McPhail, my boss, said, there's a woman coming in from Seattle.
21: Yeah.
3: Her name is Linda. And I was there with Artie Burko, my producer. And he said, she's going to shadow you. And I remember you came in. And Artie and I were like, there's not a whole lot to watch here. All we do is, think about the next story we're going to do. But I think that's the first time I met you was probably 1985, somewhere around there.
21: Yeah, actually later, because if I was coming from Seattle and I was still in Seattle, then it would have been somewhere around 89, 90, 91.
3: No, because I went to the mothership at 89.
21: Oh, okay, so it must have been early 89 because I went to Seattle late 89. I went to Seattle late 89, October of 89, and left in early 92 to go to ESPN in July. So anyway, the point of the story is, yeah, are you kidding? I was close to royalty, Dan. You're at CNN. I mean, I was like, I gotta have it soak into me. Maybe that was the difference. Maybe it started then. But no, seriously, Dan, that was funny. Artie, a piece of work. I do remember that whole scene, though.
3: Yeah. Congratulations. I mean, this is about survival, perseverance, but it's about talent. It's about stepping up in the moment, and you certainly did all of those things, and I'm proud to know you and have fun tonight.
21: Yeah, I appreciate that. You know, like I said, I'm not sad. I'm excited for what's next, and I'm going to try to stay present and be in the moment. You know, people in our business always have hard time doing that. We're always looking to the next, but in this case, I'm going to pause and I am going to smile. And I'm going to be grateful. So I'm grateful to you, Dan, for everything you did to welcome me and having me on today. Thank you so much.
3: Thank you. All right. Linda Cohn, Hall of Famer, last official day, night at ESPN. I don't think they're going to escort her out like they do. Like Rich Eisen, they escorted him out. I mean, they may escort her out in a nice way. With Rich, it was like, come here. Because he had like 2 days left on his contract. I don't know what they think we were going to do. Like we were going to steal secrets or something. I'd already packed up all of my junk. So, and Elko doesn't have any of her stuff there anymore. Yes, Marvin.
0: when I was at the mothership, it's always so awkward watching somebody get escorted out. Like, oh man, it's good, nice.
3: Yeah.
0: Have a good life.
3: It's like the Green Mile. Yes, Paulie.
16: One thing I remember about your final day at ESPN, you drove home and we were starting to get things organized for the new version of the show, and you pulled up in your Prius, and I came over to the house a couple hours later, and you popped the trunk, and there must have been 125 neckties in the back of your trunk.
3: Yes. Yes. It's like they were rabbits, and they multiplied. My ties were multiplying in my back seat of my Prius. Harvey in Tallahassee. Hi, Harvey. What do you have for me?
22: Hey, listen. I have a favorite highlight, and this ties in with Linda Cohn's interview just now. I've been on before about 3 months ago, the Wayback Machine guy, but there's a highlight from you and Overman, and it's a highlight. This would have been the 11 o'clock edition of SportsCenter. It's a poorly lit stadium, and some receiver in a college game or something has just made a miracle catch, and it's kind of in the shadows. And you, Overman, and you begin singing Cat Stevens' Moon Shadows as the highlight went on.
3: Well, thank you, Harvey. The older I get, the better I was, put it that way. Rich in Atlanta. Hi, Rich.
23: Hey, Dan. 63200. I was just going back to Alan Hunter's interview, and... Mm-hmm. Without a doubt, Dad, I loved your music taste and all that, but you said the Grateful Dead is a religion. I mean, that says it right there. They're great. It's a religion.
3: Okay. I mean, is it great music, though, Rich?
23: That's totally great music, Dad. Jerry Garcia's played with all the greats, and all the greats will tell you he's one of the greatest guitar players ever.
3: Oh, there's a lot of great guitar players. I'm just saying... it's an event. Grateful Dead is an event. It's just not my kind of music. I listened to it. I tried it. It's okay. You probably don't like some of the artists that I like. And it's okay. It's just, this is fun for Dylan and myself, going back and forth. That's all it is. Michael in South Carolina. Hi, Mike. What do you have for me?
24: Escorted out. Like, oh, man, it's good, nice. Yeah, have a good, like, life.
3: Mike?
24: Yes.
3: Come on, Mike. Turn, let's talk again another time, Mike. You've got too many things going on there. Sean in Seal Beach. Hi, Sean. What do you have?
25: Hello, Dan.
3: Sean.
25: How are you? Yes, I'm here.
3: Yeah. Fire away.
25: Hello. Okay. Hey, man. Hey,
3: turn down your radio. No. We'll do it again. No. Try it another time. Come on now. Let's do a tutorial. Call in. Don't ask me how I'm doing. I'm doing spectacular. Okay? Radio down. TV down. Get to the point. That's all. We want to make this interactive. Nice conversation. We'll try it some other time, Sean. Thank you for calling. People have their suggestions. They got Pearl Jam they want to talk about, and Beach Boys. Okay. Just make sure we have a good connection here, all right? That's all. How about we take a break here?
0: Come on.
3: To meet Friday.
0: Let's go.
3: Come on. All right, we'll take a break. If you're watching on Peacock, it's Meet Friday. 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
2: Well, after a day off, Brewers going to be back in action tonight as the Cubs visit American Family Field. It's a matchup of teams that have both been playing well of late. Milwaukee's coming off a 4-2 road trip that saw them sweep the Reds, while Chicago's won 9 of 12 coming in. Cruz leading the NL Central stands at 7 on both Chicago and St. Louis. First pitch tonight is set for 6:45. Jacob Mizrowski going to get the ball for Milwaukee tonight. Turning to the Bucks, they introduced their two lottery picks yesterday afternoon with new coach Taylor Jenkins sitting next to them. Guard Braden Berries and forward Nate Amater, part of the new look Bucks with Giannis Antetokounmpo now in Miami. Jenkins says the team will look different, but what he'll ask of them won't.
3: We're going to have a standard that we are going to build day in and day out, not just, you know, with our offensive philosophies and defensive philosophies. These guys fit those profiles, our style of play, how we want to have collective actions on offense, how we want to have just a team defense that is constantly in multiple effort mentality. You got to take the individual challenge on and have that individual responsibility, and those guys are going to grow into that with obviously the amazing tools they have.
2: The duo should be on the court together when the Bucks head to Las Vegas for Summer League early next month.
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2: Well, it was another productive day on the recruiting front for the Wisconsin basketball team yesterday as they grabbed a commitment from four-star wing Babukar Ann. He's a top 70 player in the country, number one player in Minnesota in the class of 2027. The Badgers now have three commits in a class that's ranked in the top 10 in the country. With this Wisconsin Sports Zone Network update, I'm Zach Kyle Print.
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0: ever since I was a tiny boy. I don't want no candy. I don't need no toy. I took a stick in an old coffee can. I bang it all till I got lizards on my head.
1: Last call for phone calls, what we learn, what's in store for Monday, who had the best week in sports. And I've been talking about it for a while. I can't have a World Cup without giving you soccer breakdown. This is when I was at the mothership and Gary Miller was recording a soccer breakdown. He was in the voiceover booth. And at one point, you'll hear him say, get out of here. And that's me going in there because we were upstairs listening to it and we were laughing. There were some tough names for Gary, but he's been a good sport. Here is Gary Miller, Soccer Breakdown.
2: Soccer Breakdown in 3, 2, 1. FIFA, soccer's governing body, 3, 2, 1. FIFA, soccer's 3, 2, 1. The red card has become the calling card for this year's tournament. 7 ejections for 3, 2, 1. Witness Romania's Ian Bladiu against the Swiss is or 3, 2, 1. Cameroon's Rigoberg Bananyag. 3, 2, 1. Cameroon's Rigoberg Bayangang Zang Za Da Da. Bayangang Song. 3, 2, 1. Cameroon's Rigoberg Banyang Zang. Bayan Yang Song. 3, 2, 1. 2. Get out of here. 2. Is guilt through it. 2. How long is this tape? 3, 2, 1. 1, 1. Cameroon's Rigoberg Banyan Song prevented a breakaway from Brazil's Babeto. God almighty, I hate soccer! Cameroon's Rigoberg Banyan Yang Song. I'm better try that one last time. 2, 1. Cameroon's Rigoberg Banyan Yang Song. Oh, I hate this! Chalk up Bolivia's Luis Cristaldo for both on 3, 2, 1. But the most notable red card of the tournament came when Italian goaltender Gianluca Pagliuca, the mother 3, 2, 1. But the flurry of red cards thus far has taught coaches and players alike to control their play if they'd like to control their fate in this tournament. Holy That is all.
1: It gets better and better and better. My favorite is FIFA governing Barty. Like right off the bat, you're behind. You're behind the eight ball. Yeah, Paulie.
3: Every time I hear it, I hear something different. You couldn't script this. If you wanted to make a bit, you couldn't script that.
1: No. But then I'm upstairs in the newsroom. I come down, and that's when he yells at me, get out of here. I'm like, ugh. Fun stuff. Who had the best week in sports? Todd, you got a nominee for me?
4: I'm going to give it to one of our guests from early in the week, Mr. Wyndham Clark. Give him some love. That was very nice, winning his second U.S. Open.
1: All right. Dylan.
5: Little recency bias, Dan, but I'm going Turkey. Gobble, gobble. Beats Team USA at the buzzer late last night. And a quick shout-out to our friend Seton O'Connor, who turned the people on to Arda Güler, who scored, and I bet on him. So thank you.
1: Okay. Marvin.
6: Lionel Messi. 5 goals in the first couple games of the World Cup, showing why he's the GOAT.
1: Paul?
3: I'm going to go United States tourism. People are really enjoying seeing the country with the World Cup, and I think it's going to have some spillover after it's over.
1: Nick in Florida. Hi, Nick. What do you have for me today?
7: Hi, Dan. 6'170". Long time, third time.

0: I'm still recovering from laughing at that clip. Legendary. But I did want to call to shout out Linda Cohn. It was a great segment earlier. I grew up every single morning. Now, I was only about six when I started watching it, but from like 6 to 10, and I'm 30 now, she was on the TV every morning before I got on the bus to go to school. And everything she said to you about just trying to connect and trying to emulate the way that you could connect with the fan. Like I was 6 years old, so I don't know anything about how hard it is for women or not. And I just loved it.
1: Well, you know, she was professional. She could handle it. Sense of humor, get serious. She knew her sports. And it's a tough job. It's a tough job that you want to make look easy. Ryan in Nashville. Hi, Ryan.
2: What's going on, Dan? Hey, 6'1", 175. First time, long time, ever since the Dibble days. I really admire your professionalism, Dan, and I'd love to get a chance to meet you if you ever come back to Nashville. And just keep up the great work. I don't think you need to retire. your calling is radio for sure, so don't retire. I mean, I love listening every day to the show. So,
1: Ryan, thank you. I appreciate that. This day in sports history, Paul.
3: I just have one for you. The let's see here. The White Sox and Cleveland Indians played a game in 1916, and the equipment manager put their numbers on their sleeves to match their numbers on the scoreboard. That was the first time that was ever done in professional baseball.
1: 1996, Allen Iverson's the first overall pick in a draft that included Iverson, Kobe, and Steve Nash. If they redrafted, it'd be Kobe, but would it be Iverson or Nash? We don't have enough time to talk about that.
4: Iverson.
1: Iverson, huh?
4: Iverson took a team to the finals.
1: Okay. All right. No need to yell.
4: No,
1: we're
4: no,
1: at
4: no,
1: the end
4: it's okay.
1: Of the show.
4: No, no.
1: I mean, it feels like you're like scolding me.
4: No, we're going to do another hour right now, guys.
1: What did I learn today, Todd?
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11: 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Playing mostly reserves, the U.S. giving up a goal in the 98th minute to Turkey. Final shot of the match, 3-2 was the score in L.A. Sebastian Burhalter scored the tying goal early in the second half, and he says their approach won't change now that the group stage is over.
12: Yeah, I think we played every game like a knockout game. You know, we played every game like it's do or die. And you saw that in our intensity and the way we worked. And, you know, for us, it's keep doing what we've been doing. You know, we've been putting in good performances, and that's all we need to focus on.
11: The U.S. will get Bosnia and Herzegovina in the round of 32 on Wednesday in San Francisco. Australia is the runner-up in Group D after a scoreless draw with Paraguay, who could still get in as a third-place team. Six more matches today, starting with France and Norway at 3 Eastern to decide Group I. With this 2026 World Soccer Update, Brad Heller, Westwood One Sports.
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3: All right, Friday edition of the bullpen. We are raring to go.
4: I've decided to actually be done now, if that's all right, BJ. I'm going to show up, yes. But I'm going to kind of sit here and just sloppily get through the next hour because we put in a good week already, and been told that next week we still have a show. So what's the point of really putting forth an effort? United States men's national team?
3: Okay, I see what you're doing there.
4: I'm turning on my country, BJ.
3: Well, you...
4: PJ, I have turned on my country.
3: Okay, I did stay up and I watched the whole game. How?
4: I couldn't. I
3: know
4: couldn't
3: you
4: fall
3: said
4: asleep.
3: You couldn't. You had to fall asleep. Did you rewatch any of it?
4: I watched a ton last night.
3: Okay, well, how far?
4: This is why I'm so mad about it.
3: How far did you?
4: I did not see the final goal.
3: But did you get into
4: it? I surrendered. I got to 90, and then
3: really?
4: Yeah, I got to the game, and then I'm like,
3: so you went the full 90?
4: Yep. And then I bowed out.
3: Oh, you missed it by 7 minutes.
4: I know. I was mad. Like, I was annoyed. And I was in and out of consciousness at certain points of the ballgame.
3: Yeah.
4: Or soccer match, I should say, on the pitch.
0: On the pitch.
4: I was out of it a little bit during the match.
0: Okay, well, we may as well do this right now.
1: We are not playing football!
2: I'm so confused, bro.
1: We are playing football, also known as soccer.
5: Boo! Don't nobody care about soccer?
24: It is the most tedious of athletic events.
2: It's just people kicking a ball and then pretending to be hurt.
4: I'll take you through the evolution of it.
0: Yes.
4: And I'll try not to tell it in real time.
0: Okay.
4: Because the game was agonizing. Saw the first goal.
0: Yeah.
4: I was like, they came out just guns a-blazing.
0: 2 minutes in.
4: Fast, sprinting, like all over. You're like, okay.
0: Yep.
4: Uh-huh. Yep.
0: Mm-hmm.
4: Boy, we got an it. At that point, I'm starting to think about the bracket, looking ahead to Bosnia-Herzegovina and thinking like, you guys are toast. This is going to be great.
0: Yeah.
4: Our 10 of 11 guys we have subbed out. And they're just taking it to you. Eat it, turkey. Go home, turkey.
0: Yeah.
4: That's right, baby. Go home to your government who hates you and your people who hate you now. Like, it was like, turkey.
0: Well, yeah, on the broadcast, it was funny, too, because the guys were like, well, you know, Turkey's trying to play for something for their homeland because they really disappointed them. I'm like, jeez.
4: Yep. I know. Where you picked up on that, too, where it was like, dude, I don't think tensions are very good. But I think the team, there's a lot of heat on this team to go home at least a tire tonight.
0: Yeah.
4: Like, to give their country some hope.
0: Something.
4: I thought there's a lot on them. And it was this American pride of like, you know what? I'm not here for your feelings. So I don't care what you have going on. And it doesn't really mean anything to us. Not here for your feelings. Let's go.
0: Go back to your Turkish prisons. There you go.
4: Ever seen a grown man naked?
0: Yeah.
4: And then at that point, I've decided at this point, as my wife is telling me, she's like, you look tired. You should probably just retire. And I'm like, I know. I said I wasn't going to watch the game.
0: Yeah.
4: But it's like, all right. And you know what? I feel good now. I'm good. I feel like, I'm okay. So I go to start brushing teeth.
0: Yep.
4: And putting on the loose fitting shorts to sleep in and brushing teeth.
0: Yeah.
4: And so you're kind of like coming out with a, it's tied. What happened?
0: Yeah, that was
4: when they tied a game.
0: Yeah. Because that happened, about 8 minutes
4: about
0: later?
4: About 8 minutes after that.
0: Yeah.
4: So like 10-ish minute mark, I think. I think I wandered out at about 12 minutes.
0: Okay.
4: So it had already, it was 12-ish.
0: Yeah, it happened around that time.
4: Yeah, I came out and I was like, what happened?
0: Yeah, 1-1.
4: And nobody else was interested as I'm foaming at the mouth with the toothpaste. Yeah. Like, what the? Hold on. Okay, come back.
0: Mm-hmm.
4: Spit it out, come back, rewind, watch. Like, okay, all right, 1-1, fine.
0: Yes.
4: I'm just going to settle in though. So then I sat up and talked a little bit longer with family.
0: Yes.
4: And we're moving toward halftime. And I was like, I got to go to bed.
0: Well.
4: Get in, turn it on in my in the bedroom, and then we're losing.
0: Yep,
4: and you're
0: they
4: like,
0: put one up before half,
4: Yep, it's like, we're losing. Like, what happened again? So it's again, what happened? Go back, and it's like, we're losing?
0: Mm-hmm.
4: All right. So then sort of the anger, or the frustrated adrenaline, I should say.
0: Yeah.
4: There was nothing angering about it. I was frustrated. It was starting to kick in because it was everything we had talked about yesterday. And everything that I said I was worried about, like the anxiety sort of kicked in. Where it was like, man, we were having a lot of fun. Everyone was having fun. I was worried about putting the subs in. I was worried about, like, I know we're resetting cards, and I know we're giving guys rest, and I know that, but we looked sloppy. It was a bad 1-2 at that point. We looked sloppy.
0: Mm-hmm.
4: Turkey was taking it to us, and we were making zero adjustments. We looked bad. We looked like we were not, we looked like everything we worried about before the first two games, on the doorstep of the World Cup starting, we looked like the team that we all said, are they ready for the World Cup?
0: Yes.
4: This team looks like they've got some things coming together. They look like they're talented, but they're a little bit young, though they have a little experience. But are they really ready for World Cup? Then you go out and you notch two victories and you win your group running away, and you're like, okay, these dudes are ready. And then the worry of how do you manage this? How do you coach this now where you don't want to derail all of that, but you still want to, you give guys playing time, but you also want to keep this going.
0: Yeah,
4: and I felt like all of that was falling apart as we moved into half.
0: Okay.
4: I was very annoyed.
0: The first half, I'm with you. It was sloppy. It looks very sluggish. It looked like there was no urgency like they had in the last couple games and all that. I was waiting for when Pulisic came in because I'm like, okay, let's see how much this is going to energize him.
4: Kickstart my heart.
0: Second half, a lot better.
4: That's true.
0: A lot better. So, and again, they had like half the team subbed playing. So
4: I mean, it was 10 of 11 at one point.
0: Yeah,
4: you knew
0: that was going to be an issue too, that a lot of these guys, and they were, they weren't, like you said, they weren't as crisp. They were just missing breakaways and whatnot. And
4: passes were just off, you know, just a
0: just
4: little bit.
0: Enough off. But again, in the second half, you know, Pulisic came in about the 60-minute mark. So then all of a sudden, that dude having him, you could tell, okay, that's a difference maker.
4: No doubt.
0: That was fantastic. That's what I'm not as down on that on the loss because, okay, he got in. He got the time that he needed. He tested that leg out. He looked good. He had some opportunities, just missed a little bit. And again, he'd be playing with the different guys on the team as well. Like if they were in their normal thing, I think they would have won that game.
4: I do too.
0: But just,
4: I think they would have actually won that one pretty handily.
0: In the second half, it was a lot better until about 7 seconds left in the whole game after stoppage time. And then,
4: I mean, what was that?
0: The last goal was just clear it out.
4: Get your feet under you and clear it out. Yeah.
0: Clear it. No one wanted to clear it. I think they were just waiting for the whistle to blow, and all of a sudden Turkey just, you know, off of a deflection, buries it in the back of the net. 3-2, and now apparently they're going home heroes.
4: Right.
0: we helped them out.
4: And as I try to find that silver lining of it, it's like, you know what? You're welcome, Turkey. Well, maybe this will help down the road. Maybe the next time we have to have some type of deal done, you'll say, thank you for the opportunity to let us return home to a parade.
0: Yes. This reminded me of week 3 in preseason, where in NFL, where you have to start as play some, but then you have the debate, well, how much should they play and all that stuff. And then, well, you want to look good, but then, yeah, you want to have some rhythm to it. But again, the game really doesn't count because during the whole game, Fox is just like, well, this game doesn't really count next Wednesday.
4: Mm-hmm.
0: As they're flashing it across the screen against Bosnia-Herzegovina, that is the game you actually want to tune into next Wednesday. But look at the stars. There's Leonardo DiCaprio. There's Brad Pitt. There's Edward Norton. There's Owen Wilson. There's Will Ferrell. Look at all the celebrities. Oh, yeah, and then this game's going on as well. So
4: it just unlocked a new fear for me.
0: Okay.
4: I guess I didn't realize how deficient we might be in terms of depth until that game.
0: Yeah.
4: And so it unlocked a yellow card injury fear in me that, let's say, Pulisic it doesn't cooperate with him next week. Let's say he Bakhtiari's it.
0: Yeah.
4: And next week we're like, well, we thought he was back. And then, well, he's still got some stuff. Well, some fluid. Fluid's never good. I'm putting fluid in the guy's body
0: just
4: already.
0: Okay.
4: But, you know, what if you start to get that? What if you start to get then some odd combinations as you advance through because of necessity?
0: Yeah.
4: And I was like, boy, we're not as deep as I thought. It's a little bit of a panic and a little bit of an overreact in a little bit of an unnecessary situation. But Mike Sherman started echoing through my head as I was in my ear. And I also understand that I was very tired. And so everything becomes dramatized and
0: hyperbolized, then you're just aggravated
4: with lack of sleep. Everything just becomes,
0: yep.
4: And so I was sitting there as I heard Mike Sherman say, you develop a culture of losing by losing. You develop a culture of winning by winning. And I was like, you're right, Mike Sherman. We need to win this game.
0: Well, would you have been happy with a tie even at that point?
4: Yeah, I think it was the style of play. It was the, that's what bothered me more than the outcome. I was okay losing. I wasn't okay with how they were playing early on in that match.
0: No, early on.
4: And you're right. The second half was significantly better.
0: Early on, it was, well, after the first 2 minutes, it was rough until after halftime. They looked more in sync for whatever reason. Coaching, rah-rah speech, you know, it's like, hey, guys, let's still look decent out there.
4: Well, and yeah, you know, you can't expect your scout team to look awesome starting all the time either. You got a little spoiled with Malik Willis at quarterback, you know, and winning some football games. You also have said many times about, just to draw your analogy and to stick with that on the football thing, if you get to a point where you're without your starting quarterback for an extended amount of time, don't worry about who your backup is. You're toast in the NFL.
0: Yeah.
4: And it's the same kind of thing. If you're down to a situation where 10 of your 11 starters can't go, and this is the team we put out there, well, you're going to be in trouble anyway. So it's going to be sloppy. They don't necessarily all play together very often. They don't have that chemistry. By the second half, they developed a little bit of that. They did look better. But it was, I was having these irrational, like, yes, yesterday as I was watching. And then I woke up to the loss, and I was like, you guys.
0: Yeah, you missed that bite. Well, at least you went to the bed that knowing that it was tied, and then you didn't see that.
4: Yeah, no, I didn't see that. I didn't see that until I woke up this morning.
0: That was,
4: I heard.
0: That was just like, are you kidding me?
4: In hindsight, I know I heard the notification go off on my phone.
0: Yeah,
4: and I was at that point unconscious, I'm sure, and just didn't roll over.
0: I mean, Turkey literally scored with about 7 seconds left because then they blew the whistle basically after the Turkey celebration of the goal. And it's like, really? 7 more seconds of stoppage time was basically left. And USA had another chance to win the game on their end, too. I think at about the 93-minute mark, 94-minute mark. They had another opportunity down on a corner kick, and they just missed it. So I think they're going to be all right. I think this, you know, you always hear that, you know, in football or basket, you know, March Madness or whatever. Yeah, you know, this might be a good loss. This might build them up, you know. And of course, you know, some people say there's never a good loss. But this might sharpen them a little bit more because now you're in the knockout stage. Now you need to win. So this might just, you know, emphasize that and do that. I will say they did, the new tradition is playing Country Roads, Take Me Home. And the L.A. crowd did an all right job at singing. Again, it's an L.A. crowd. They're not really good at crowd participation. They're really good at leaving to beat traffic.
4: Yeah. The old always leave early theory.
0: Yeah. So even though they didn't win, they tried to play the song, and that was kind of hard for the Fox post game crew because they're like, oh, here's the new tradition. That's how the stadium sounded like, because the stadium was deflated because the goal just happened like 4 minutes long. I mean, that's basically how it was like.
4: We can't hear you, folks.
0: Yeah, we suck. I mean, I love our country and our fandom for our athletes. We've got nothing on Scotland,
4: Norway.
0: Brazil, England, Argentina, all these countries that have great chance.
4: Yep.
0: That's what FIFA has opened up to me. We're into our individual teams. Go, Pack, go. Well, where is it? Here it is. I mean, we can do this pretty good.
6: Go.
0: Yep, exactly. So we can do that pretty good. But like when it comes to a clever nation chant or song, we don't have one.
4: Yeah. We don't have 17 flag bearers in the stands.
0: Yes.
4: And,
0: or
4: yeah,
0: like
4: the obnoxious. Dun, yeah.
0: Dun, no Scotland, no party.
4: Yep.
0: I mean,
4: we're not all rowing together and doing other things.
0: We as a country suck at cheering our national teams.
4: I don't know what we do. What would be our outward display? You know, we don't have a Nordic type deal. We don't have.
0: No, but it would have to be something like an eagle or something.
4: Oh, we could do that. We could soar.
0: We could do like flapping our arms or something, but then what would the chant be?
4: I don't know. Could we hold up like spoons, like silversmith things, like spoons, and then a beer? Be like, this is how our country was born.
0: Yeah.
4: Drinking and silversmith
0: shops. Yeah, exactly.
4: Shops.
0: Drinking.
4: I mean, essentially, we would have to do like middle fingers. Be like, this is America.
0: Yeah. Oh, I can't play it. Maybe we'll play it next week. But America, that should be the
4: sound. I mean, it kind of. Wouldn't you love to be on the sound? Wouldn't you love to be the music guy and not and just one just do a real quick America and then just kick it down.
0: Yeah, kick it down.
4: And then just see what happens in the stands. Anybody pick up on that?
0: Yep. We're going to do it again. All right. Try one more time.
4: And even if it's just a guitar riff.
0: Oh, yeah. I already love two in that song.
4: Just leave it.
0: Where they have the slow version of the song where it's America.
4: And then they end it just on the just
0: yes.
4: It's so good.
0: Yes. Yeah.
4: I mean, that kind of is, as much as I joke about it. The birth of our nation is phenomenal.
0: Yes.
4: 8 guys basically in a silversmith's place in a bar, hammered up, just tight as a drum, going, oh, I'm so sick of these guys, man.
0: Yeah.
4: Like, yeah, you should fight them.
0: Yeah.
4: Who? Oh, British. Most powerful army on the planet. Yeah, screw those guys. We got, Tim's got a gun.
0: Yeah.
4: We got
0: some muskets.
4: We got heart and stuff.
0: Yeah. Yeah.
4: Yeah, well, what are we going to do? I don't know. Fight them.
0: Fight them. Why not?
4: Fight them or fight on the street. Just fight them. What if they bring more guys over? We got guys.
0: Yeah.
4: Got lots of guys. I know lots of guys who would do it.
0: Farmer John down there and Jebediah and the rest, they'll come on down.
4: Yeah. You'd do it, wouldn't you, Dwayne? Yeah. Harumph. And then just laying across a bar bench. Yeah, heck yeah, I'd do it.
0: We're being ruled by a bunch of guys wearing wigs.
4: Don't we, don't you have a friend who's got like a farm?
0: Yeah.
4: Where we can store stuff?
0: Yeah.
4: He'd do it, right?
6: Probably.
0: He's got a sickle or something, right?
4: Yeah, probably. All right, let's do this.
0: Let's take it over.
4: What do we do now? Do we go to Philadelphia or something? What do we do? We got to talk to somebody, right?
0: Yeah.
4: Hey, that womanizing Franklin fella. He'd probably do it, right? He'd do some spy stuff for us, kind of play both sides, right?
0: Yeah.
4: He'd tell us what it's like over there.
0: He's got some interesting things.
4: Taxes suck.
0: Yeah.
4: And I mean, we couldn't even agree on the Boston Tea Party, and somehow we pulled this off. Half of them were like, guys, I don't think we should throw the tea in there. Oh, yeah, well, we are.
0: Well, we are. We're already
4: doing it. Listen, guys, this is like major stuff, man. This is, I don't think you want to do it like this. We could do it another way. Maybe we could write a letter. Maybe we could write a couple of letters or something.
0: The time for the letter writing campaign is over.
4: Nah, throw it all in the harbor.
0: We ran out of ink, Nick, on the feathered pen. And we ran out of feathers.
4: Somehow, after all of that, we won the war.
0: Yes, somehow.
4: And then we did it again.
0: And we did it again.
4: Came back in 1812 to be like, all right, you guys done playing your little game over there. Now we're going to come back and get you. Yeah, well, not this time.
0: Yep.
4: And it really is remarkable.
0: It is.
4: How we just kind of were like, you know, I'm sick of it.
0: I'm sick of this.
4: Taxes and your tea and stuff and like the side of the road you guys drive on and ride your horses on and stuff.
0: All right.
4: I ride my own horse.
0: Cease Electronics talk and text line 920-281-1570. Good morning. You're on the bullpen. Who's this?
7: Boys, I'm in the midst of greatness. Where else can you bridge FIFA to Team America?
0: Correctly, Bob. Yes.
4: We got to come up with something.
7: The somber song would fit last night.
0: It would have. The slow one would have.
7: You'd have to censor the hell out of it, though.
4: Yeah.
0: Yeah.
4: Yeah, it'd be tough.
0: But like you said, Nick, I think that would work with the stadium. They would get that where you just play just America.
4: And then just see what happens. Just bring it down. Then just bring it down.
0: Yeah.
4: And let people just.
0: Yeah.
4: It's kind of when your organist just plays the. And then everybody knows to charge. You know, if you could just. America. And then just kill it.
0: Yeah.
4: Let everybody else take it.
0: Yep. That would work. Think that'd work, Bob?
7: Yeah, I had a quick question for you guys. Who's doing that eating challenge against Joey, and when the heck is that?
0: Yeah,
4: it is August 28th with your Wisconsin Timber Rattlers.
7: Is that going to be at the Rattler game?
4: At the game, pregame, yeah.
7: Oh, no.
4: A 7-pound Oktoberfest platter.
7: I'm going to be on my Route 66 trip then, damn it.
0: Yeah. Hey,
4: it's a guaranteed loss.
7: You got to take pictures, guys.
4: Yeah.
7: You got to take pictures.
0: Bob, you got to go over the... We have to maybe plan this out where you go over that driving road live on the air for us.
4: Oh, the one that plays the music.
7: Yeah.
0: Yeah.
4: Yeah.
0: Maybe we can make that happen. Or you can record it and send it to us.
7: Give me direct, or I can maybe record it for you.
0: So. Okay. Yeah. We'll have to get that live for you when you go out there. So you're going to miss it? You're going to be out? That's when you're out in August?
7: Yep. I'm going to be on Route 66, man.
4: I can at least give you.
7: I'll be in Vegas the brown then.
4: I'll at least give you a firm betting line. Put it all on Chestnut.
0: I don't know.
4: It's a sure thing.
7: I'm going to do that.
4: Yeah, it's a sure thing.
0: I don't know.
4: You're gonna witness gluttony and possible rainbow yawning all over the table.
0: I don't know. Doesn't he have some restrictions on him right now?
4: Yeah. What if he can't make it?
0: What if something happens to that ankle bracelet he's on?
4: He might not be able to travel across state lines.
0: I should say that the Timber Rattlers are probably like, shut off.
4: Is this a little bar fight?
7: Great. Good luck to your team this weekend, whoever you're rooting for. So.
0: Yeah, it's a big weekend for you. Are you going down for any of the games? Are you going down there?
7: No. I got one of my bosses is going down to watch Miz tonight. So I predict for my Cubbies about probably 4 hits, maybe 5, maybe a run, maybe if we get lucky.
0: Yeah. Well, At least the Cubs got the Mets manager fired this morning, so that's good news, right?
6: That's a good thing.
0: Yeah.
4: No, you guys are hot here. You're riding a four-gamer coming in. You're now in second place. This is a big one for everybody.
0: It is.
6: Well, and I know, gents, have a great weekend. Thanks for having me on the boat.
0: You're welcome. Thank you. And Bob and Oshkosh joining us here.
4: Yeah, this is solid now.
0: Yep.
4: This is solid. A couple of teams that are playing good baseball over the last 10, four-game winning streaks. Means a lot more when you're sitting at 6.5 up with a three-gamer. You could really distance yourself heading into July, which would feel real nice into the dog days. Or Cubbies could close that gap.
0: I mean, it's not out. I mean, we feel really good right now as Brewers fans, the way this rotation is set up this weekend with Miz, Harrison, and Woodruff. But we know with this series, you never know what's going to happen.
4: They're scoring runs.
0: You really don't know. And, yeah, the Cubs offense is starting to heat up. You know, I'm not going to put any expectations on it, but let's get through it. The Brewers are on a grind. Are they playing 17 out of 18, I remember?
4: 18 in 17 days.
0: Yeah, 18 games somehow in 17 days. That's right, that doubleheader in St. Louis.
4: It's a brutal stretch into the All-Star game.
0: Yeah.
4: And thankfully, you don't have to think about it quite yet. You just got to go one game at a time, one series at a time, and you open up with the Cubs after a day of rest, which is nice. But this is a tremendous opportunity for both teams, both of them. Cubs, you can argue, have to have it in the sense that they can't get swept.
0: Well, because they already got three down.
4: Right.
0: If you're going for tiebreakers and what at the end of the season, they got to.
4: Cubs need to get one.
0: Yep.
4: If the Brewers only get one, it would be really disappointing, I think, for Brewers fans to not win this series.
0: I would still be all right with one out of three. If it happened, I guess. I wouldn't be so disappointed.
4: It depends how it happens.
0: Yes.
4: But, boy, this is going to be a solid, solid test at this stage of the season.
0: Yeah.
4: Heading into July, this is exactly what you want. You just want this. This is going to be delicious.
0: Yeah, of course, we call for sweeps every weekend series. So then we have something to complain about.
4: It's worked out okay for us.
0: It has.
4: Yeah. We've done pretty well, actually.
0: The Atlanta one.
4: The Sounder a few times.
0: Yeah, the Atlanta one we tried. And they only got one out of three, but that's okay. They right the ship in Cincinnati. So, and yeah, Burger Clock is on too for the waking up 4th of July morning with free burgers if they can make it roll
4: down to eight. Come on, baby, you can't get swept, which goes without saying.
0: Yes.
4: Pretty much any time during the course of a season, you want to avoid all sweeps at all costs. But that one would be pretty devastating to the Brewers. If you win one, you're okay and you can exhale a little. But it's one of those that this is not necessarily going to be a foreshadowing of anything that might happen come postseason time, which is where both of these teams expect to be.
0: Yes. Yeah.
4: So it's not necessarily going to be anything accurate there. And boy, the Cubs, they continue to overcome injuries. They are just banged up.
0: Yeah, they are.
4: They are just destroyed. They are. But they're starting to find the way, and that's the the part of it where I really want that series victory. They're doing what you expect teams to do.
0: Yep.
4: You start to weather certain storms. You start to figure out who's going to perform and who isn't. You're going to start to allow that lineup to take a little bit of a different shape. And then if you can just get through injuries and continue to play some winning baseball and get back on the winning side of it, which they've been able to do over the last couple of weeks, they're coming through with a mindset of, this is massive for our season. We got to have this for our season.
0: Mm-hmm.
4: And they're going to come in with a little bit of that going. For the Brewers, you can withstand. You can overcome even a sweep at this point.
0: Yes.
4: You're still in first place. All of those things. It's going to be a real psychological thing to me in terms of both teams. And that's where I can't wait for this battle. And I can't wait to see the chess match between Pat and Craig and to see the way that unfolds out there.
0: Pat's back from back surgery.
4: Yeah, well, he's going to be back up and at him. No problems, like he said.
0: Yeah, I hope.
4: I know. That's a great point. I'm very, very excited to see how both teams come out of this series. I think it's going to be a really good one.
0: Mm-hmm.
4: I don't know. There's familiarity with these guys that starts now develop.
0: Yep.
4: And so you can always kind of throw it out, the old sports cliche.
0: Throw it out when these two teams get together.
4: Because
0: the records don't count.
4: It's always weird.
0: Yep.
4: Always bizarre. Strange things tend to happen. Rivalries are rivalries for a reason. And there's a lot of familiarity between the opponents and each offense against the respective pitching staff.
0: What are your expectations for Miz tonight? I mean, he's been... He's done everything basically the last couple. I mean, when we, it's just unbelievable the way he has been going. So when we had Jeff on the other day, basically what I was trying to think about is he compared that last start to Shohei's playoff performance against us last year. He thought Miz's start with the 15 strikeouts over the 27 was more impressive than Shohei's killing us last year. So, I mean, that's kind of the stretch we're on with Miz. What do you expect from him tonight?
8: I don't know.
0: I don't want to say he's going to no hit him, but it's like, this is such an amazing run. It's like, well, I think he's at least going to get 10 strikeouts and go six scoreless. But it's like, right? I don't want to bank on it, but it's like, you almost can.
4: Isn't it? He's by sports metrics, he's due. He's due to give up a few.
0: Correct. Yeah.
4: And he's due to have some guys catch up to him.
0: Yep.
4: But the hilarity of it is when he's due, it means he goes 6 1/3 and gives up 2 runs.
0: Which is fine.
4: Right.
0: Whatever. Yeah.
4: We'd kill for that for a lot of guys in a rotation. So I think he's going to give up some runs. I do think a run comes across. I do think they're going to be able to get to him a little bit. I think there'll be a different approach by Chicago than a lot of other teams against him. And I think we're going to see in the second half a lot of different approaches to Miz. And I think he alluded to it a little bit in the press sort of interviews prior to this series starting.
0: Yeah.
4: That he doesn't really approach it any differently on his end, but he's able to see that guys are adjusting to him. And so he's, you know, there are a few guys hitter to hitter, but as far as the team goes, he doesn't make too many major adjustments. You just go out there and pitch.
0: Yeah.
4: I think the Cubs are going to be able to make some adjustments and maybe make it a little more difficult for him.
0: Mm-hmm.
4: But, yeah, I mean, you're right. I've reached the point I expect him to win.
0: Yeah, I know. We're going to talk more Brewers, Cubs. Take more of your text calls, too, on the Cease Electronics Plus Talk text line.
4: Utter Tugger jersey night for him tonight. Oh, so how you can't lose against the Cubs when and just up the road we got your Utter Tugger jersey out there with the Timberwolves.
0: With a 50-foot inflatable cow.
4: We can't do it. We can't lose. So I think he understands the assignment is you may not lose.
0: Yeah.
4: And so he comes out with it tonight.
0: Yeah. You can text talk 920-281-1570. Thanks to Cease Electronics. We've got questions from kids coming up.
4: Okay.
0: Not from Chaska's got his son listening. So,
4: outstanding.
0: We're going to get to that one and more. Coming up on the bullpen of the score.
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3: Westwood One Sports presents this World Soccer Update. The good news to come out of the U.S.'s last-second loss to Turkey last night. Christian Pulisic subbed in during the second half after missing the Australia match with a calf injury. And forward Brendan Aaronson says he looked just like Christian Pulisic.
4: Yeah, I mean, whenever you have Christian come off the bench, it's a positive. Christian's a fantastic player. You know, I've always looked up to him my entire career, and just having him come into the game, he makes such a difference. You know, a lot of attention, of course, goes to him. So other guys, you know, have moments to, you know, have chances and stuff like that too. But yeah, he came on. He was electric as always.
3: Great sign for the U.S. heading into the round of 32 against Bosnia and Herzegovina on Wednesday in San Francisco. 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With this 2026 World Soccer Update, Brad Heller, Westwood One Sports.
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5: We'll be warming up to the mid-70s again this afternoon. A little bit cooler lakeside. Kind of the same song second verse that we've had the last few days. Fair skies tonight, a little bit chilly in the 50s. And tomorrow, mostly sunny, just a little warmer in the 70s with the lakeside again cooler. And be aware next week for the dangerous heat coming. From the WBY First Alert Weather Center, I'm meteorologist Nolan Kane.
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0: All right, back in the bullpen. 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Got DK Knott from Chaska. And also, he's got his kids listening today.
1: All right, let's do it.
0: Yes, Woodson has a Brewers question. He wants to know, will they for sure make the playoffs, Nick? What do you think?
1: Yes.
0: All right, so Nick says yes.
1: Hot take, baby.
0: Yes.
1: Yes. Yes.
0: So mark it down. In October, there will be playoff baseball, Woodson. So we have that?
1: Yes, I think this is a playoff team.
0: Okay.
1: I think it's a division champion, but it's not going to surprise me if this comes down to games 155 to 162. It wouldn't surprise me if that final week is more meaningful than we'd like it to be. And not because of anything the Brewers do. I expect other teams to rise up. I think the Cubs are going to start playing much better. I think.
0: Yeah.
1: I actually think the Reds are going to start playing better baseball.
0: Too. I think the Reds are too. They did it last year too at the end. So they're one of those teams that could do the same thing where they sneak in once again because they catch everyone by surprise.
1: Pittsburgh, I expect Pittsburgh to just mull around.
0: Yeah.
1: I expect them to be around 500 and then have people be like, hey, man, there's a chance. You know, we could do something here in September. And
0: then August comes around. Yeah.
1: No, forget it, guys. You're done. And the Cardinals, I sort of expect to middle out. I think they had a really nice first half.
0: Mm-hmm.
1: I think they're going to come. I don't think they're going to come necessarily back down to earth. But I think they're going to settle in in that mid-80s win total, which will keep them in the conversation. But I don't think Brewers are going to run away with it.
0: Yeah.
1: It's, again, that revisionist history that we sort of have, especially nostalgically about the 82 team and even about the 2008 team, which we all know how that happened. And you had to wait. You had to sit there and watch the scoreboard to see what the Mets did. And 2011, you had a little
0: Thank
1: bit more.
0: Marlins.
1: You had some more runaways as some of those other teams took shape. But the 1982 greatest team ever, Milwaukee Brewers, we're the greatest. Oh, my gosh, no one can beat the 82 team. Took 162 games.
0: Yeah.
1: They gagged on that last weekend until they finally got it done on game 162.
0: Yep.
1: Like, had to do it. Then fell behind 0-2 to California and had to dig out of that hole. So I don't think it's going to be easy. All the chatter earlier when the Brewers were just blowing out the division, and actually at 6.5 games, you've got a good, firm stronghold on it right now.
0: Mm-hmm.
1: The discussion of, by how many will this team even win by? Like, how many, hey, if they're there right now, by how many are we going to run away with this thing by the end? It's going to be like 12 games.
0: There's
1: a lot that's going to happen.
0: It's never that easy. Also, second thing, could I get a bullpen edition of Holler at Your High School? Youth baseball edition.
1: Sure. Let's do it.
0: Go all Oshkosh Bombers youth baseball teams playing this weekend, especially the 9U and Wapaka. Let's get some wins.
1: Okay.
0: What's the... Oh, the Bombers. So what would we have to do with, like, a plane? I'm thinking of EAA.
1: Yes, okay.
0: We're not doing...
1: Right.
0: Not wartime. Not like... No. There's the target.
1: Just, we're dropping pamphlets.
0: Yeah. Whatever. Well, because, you always got sound effects for, oh, it's a ghost and all that stuff.
1: Yeah, well, so, you've got... Bomber would be maybe just a home run call. Even. It's just hitting bombs. I like that. A good... We could do a... We could do a nuclear testing sound effect, the whistling Susie.
0: Oh, I got one. It's the Bombers!
1: All right. There Still bombing.
0: Still bombing.
1: That's a slaughter rule right there. They just mercy rule. I'm sorry, mercy rule.
0: Mercy rule.
1: They just...
0: Is it a 10-run? 10-run or 9-run mercy rule? 10 runs, usually.
1: With the amount of pew-pewing those Bombers were doing.
0: 10 runs by the fourth inning?
1: That was likely a 15-5 right there.
0: So you're predicting 15-5 for the
1: Probably.
0: Bombers in their first
1: Seems game? Like it, based At on the sounder you played.
0: Yeah.
1: These kids are ready to play.
0: Bombers, who did you draw in the first round?
1: They're coming out like turkey. Yeah. Fast. Excited.
0: We're going to predict the Bombers win that first game 15-5, then they're in the winner's bracket. So I'm just making the brackets up.
1: Mm.
0: I don't know. Sorry, why?
1: But yes,
0: no.
1: Definitely expect that playoff. Definitely expect high 90s win total from your Milwaukee Brewers, and then expect some postseason damage.
0: High 90s.
1: I do expect that.
0: The high 90s.
1: I like high 90s for them.
0: Next week, that forecast. High 90s.
1: Hey, your Brewers forecast is
0: high
1: 90s.
0: 90s. The 90s. Okay. So we have.
1: Yeah, you guys will be, we're all going to be fine, barring something catastrophic.
0: Oh, we play Nina first in that tournament. Ooh.
1: Nina.
0: The Rockets.
1: Or the Rockettes.
0: Oh, you do that?
1: Well,
0: Is it you go back and forth? It depends
1: if you're cheering for Nina, then you know you're the Rockets. But in this case, because the holler is at Nina's expense, then we shoot some shade that way.
0: Oh, so that's how it works.
1: Yeah,
0: so
1: you're the Rockettes.
0: You're the Rockettes.
1: But when Nina then calls, then you say, of course, go Rockets. Best of luck to all of our area teams.
0: Just like it's a great day to be a Redbird, and if they don't call, it's a great day to be a dead bird.
1: Correct.
0: Okay.
1: We play both sides of it.
0: Okay, I get it.
1: All sides,
0: I get it now.
1: We play all sides, because we have best of luck to all of our area teams.
0: Yes. Yeah. You don't have animal
1: signs. Let's have fun.
0: Like we do. I just wanted to play that. I don't know why. There's no offense. Well, no, there's the...
1: We were on a, my son was on a football team, a flag football Thundercats team.
0: Yeah, I think
1: Marion. But we were the Thunder K-A-T-Z, Thundercats.
0: Yeah, I think Marion Tigerton is the Thundercats.
1: I would play that all day.
0: I think they
1: are. I would just play Lionel clips all day.
0: Oh, we have to do that.
1: Snarf.
2: No, I don't know, Lionel.
0: That's going to be our...
1: play it all day.
0: That'll be our July 2nd show.
1: Yeah,
0: when we're digging and waiting to get out and blow up things. And oh, that's right, we were supposed to replay the Levering interview today, so that would have bought us
1: all
0: like
1: day, yeah,
0: 20 minutes. We forgot to do
1: when
0: that.
1: What do we have, the ESPYs? Mid-July?
0: Yeah. I mean,
1: right around there is usually a good barren wasteland of sports, right around the ESPYs.
0: Yeah, what's his name's hosting it? Domingo. Domingo's hosting
1: it. Yeah, so should be good.
0: Okay, here's the schedule. We got Nina first, DePierre second. Oh, DePierre. So it is a good day to be a dead bird.
1: Okay.
0: Amherst third of the Falcons. Oh,
1: ooh, Amherst. Little travel there. Amherst.
0: All right.
1: I don't know if that's a Falcon.
0: Okay, I'll pick. Let's break this down for DK. I predict 15-8 over Nina. DePierre. Well, they got some talented kids.
1: Tough one.
0: That'll be a tough one. We'll say 7-4.
1: Mm-hmm.
0: Oshkosh, the Bombers, over to Pierre, and then Amherst will go with an 11-3 final.
1: 22-6.
0: You're saying 22-6? All right. Sounds like a good week of
1: baseball. Kids come out strong. They say, hey, Amherst. You know, Amherst, maybe the kids are a little worn out from that ride across 10. You know,
0: yeah,
1: they made a stop in Waupaca.
0: Yep.
1: And the
0: Travel Plaza.
1: Maybe they ate a little too much on the road.
0: At the Travel Plaza there.
1: Kids stopped and
0: yeah.
1: Don't even get me started on Dale, you know, what they encountered there on that trip across. You know, depending on which way they went. I don't know if they
0: well,
1: continued
0: the
1: along.
0: The tournament's in Waupaca, so I think...
1: Oh, it's in Waupaca.
0: It's in Waupaca.
1: I'm sorry,
0: so,
1: I missed that.
0: But that's all right.
1: So they're not... Maybe they'll end up in Dale and be like, shoot, we overshot
0: it. Yeah, we overshot it.
1: How did we end up in Dale?
0: Yeah, how do we pass Wyoming?
1: What are we... Where are we?
0: Fremont.
1: Is this... Wait, we went north? We went to New London?
0: We went past the Amish / fudge slop /... wine place mall on 10. Yeah,
1: I think we're at, this is a boat launch at the chain of lakes.
0: Yeah, what are we doing here?
1: How did we end up here?
0: How did we do this?
1: I don't know.
0: Yeah, so if you want us to predict your kids' baseball tournaments too, we'll do that.
1: We'll throw a line on it.
0: We'll throw a line. Yeah, if you need a line or two. We're no DraftKings or anything, but well, anything to help you sports.
1: Mina, we'll have to ask a few questions, like, are we dealing with coach pitch? Are we dealing with kid pitch?
0: Yeah, if there's the machine. Yeah,
1: what's the pitch count, inning restrictions, all this stuff, and then where do your kids stand going into the tournament?
0: Yeah, that's what we need to do to put lines on it. You know, you used to buy, have to sell candy bars for kids. Now we'll just put betting lines on it. Why not?
1: Do we do the, is it machine pitch, and then we default to the tee at the end? You know, kind of the coach pitch.
0: Oh, yeah, then the tee. Okay,
1: after three shots, then we go to the tee.
0: Yeah, let's just bring the tee out.
1: What do we do?
0: What is the rule off the tee, though? I thought you cannot. Maybe I'm forgetting. I thought if you hit off the tee, you can't go extra bases.
1: I believe you are, yes.
0: Or am I thinking
1: that wrong? No, I think you're right. At least when we, early leagues for us.
0: Yeah.
1: There was a limit to how many you could take off the tee. And I think it was a single. I think you were.
0: Because I thought, yeah, when you bring the tee out, you can't go extra bases, I thought.
1: And there were some leagues that just reduce you to single no matter what. Like, even if you find lawn, it's just hit. So it goes down in the scorebook.
0: Oh, yeah, I saw plenty of those.
1: Single, right.
0: It was base to baseball. Because
1: well done.
0: That's...
1: well stated.
0: That's like...
1: So, yeah.
0: Like, Billy hits one to the fence, but he's got to stay at first. And now here comes little Jimmy. He's up next, and little Jimmy hits the old tapper in front of the plate, but he still gets on first anyways because we're all going to hit around. That so, kind of drove me.
1: That's
0: nuts.
1: What you're in for. What's it?
0: Yep.
1: Let's just not turn this into an Earl Weaver segment now. So maybe we should end all questions. Elle is sweet as lucky. She wants to know where her next tomato plant should be planted. Is this a good time? Alice Sweet should worry more about
0: where
1: her next coming from.
0: Or could turn
1: I don't know where you came up with these questions, but that's all the time we have on the bleeping Baltimore Radio Network.
0: We are playing the Cubs this weekend.
3: We got all these so-called fans that come out there, Cubs fans, that are supposed to be behind you, ripping every thing you do. I'll tell you one thing. I hope we get hotter than just to stuff it up them 3,000 people that show up every day. Because if they're the real Chicago fans, they can kiss my right downtown and print it. They're really, really behind you around here. My what am I supposed to do? Go out there and let my players get destroyed every day and be quiet about it for the nickel dime people to show up? The don't even work. That's why they're out at the game.
0: Yeah. 6:40 start time
3: get a
0: tonight.
3: Job and find out what it's like to go out there and living. 85% of the world working. The other 15 come out here.
0: Oh, I just thought about something.
3: Playground for the rip them like the players. That guy's busting their and that people boo. And that's the Cubs? My
0: all right.
1: She's so good.
0: Okay. At 6:35 tonight, a lot of people are going to be on a Lee Elia-type rant because they're going to try to turn on their Brewers TV.
1: You're right.
0: Tonight's game is Apple TV.
1: That's right.
0: That just popped in my head. I'm like, oh, we better remind people. Tonight
1: that's
0: could be
1: right.
0: You might be on a Lee Elia-type rant.
1: I forgot about that.
0: Because tonight is an Apple TV game. So...
1: All right, well, it's time to head to...
0: Ted to get
1: head
0: that...
1: To Stone Toad.
0: Yeah.
1: I mean, like, it's time to...
0: It's probably to go to the local watering hole. And, yeah, Stone Toad, of course, we're a little... We like them. So, probably get in there about...

0: Hey, so again, so you don't have the rant tonight.
1: Well, on unrelated news, I just got a text from my son that he won the wall sit challenge at strength and conditioning.
0: Oh, really?
1: 12 minutes and 47 seconds.
0: You have to, so what do you have to do? Be against the wall?
1: Straight wall sit, yep. 12:47.
0: Oh, you just sit straight?
1: I won. Wall sit challenge winner, Dad. 12 minutes, 47 seconds for time.
0: Okay, I'm going to try to beat that. We got 12 minutes left in the show. I'm going to go against the wall.
1: So now, he's very proud of his wall sits, which he ought to be.
0: Yes.
1: So in strength and conditioning class, they get them all in. It's all the middle school, 6th, 7th, and 8th.
0: Yeah.
1: And so as he was building to wall sits, he would always come down, and you could tell when he had news for me.
0: Okay.
1: He had something good. He just had that look on his face.
0: Mm-hmm.
1: And I always tell him, whether it's games or whether it's school, whatever, wait till we get to the car. And if you've got a good story and you're really proud of something, that's awesome. There's nothing wrong with being proud of what you've achieved. There are going to be kids that it comes at their expense.
0: Correct,
1: who are going to deal with some different emotions. So wait till we get to the car and we will pop champagne. Like, whatever has to be done, we'll celebrate the heck out of this achievement. Whatever it is that you're wearing on your face right now, let's wait till we get to the car.
0: Yeah.
1: So he would come down a few times, and he had the look, and he would just kind of motion with his head like, car. Like, all right.
0: Okay, that's good.
1: He's like, Dad, I finished third today. I only lost to 2 8th graders, and he's in sixth grade. And you're like, that's awesome, dude. So he's been working on these wall sits and just chomping at the bit to come out with the trophy for it. I don't think he actually got anything. He just won the day.
0: Hey, that's all right.
1: But you take 12:47. Nice job, dude.
0: Yeah, you guys have a nice setup. My daughter at soccer. Instead of waiting for the car or whatever, she'll come over and run over me. Dad, did you see me take out that girl? And I'm like, yes, Mill, you did a great job. Now keep it up. Now keep going. Dad, did you, last night there was a couple incidents. She didn't get carded, but it was close because she was kind of chicken winging. She had her arm out, extended, trying to get a little space, and she got fouled, and she didn't mouth off to the ref. She just she knew she got caught. But then the next play, they were getting on offense, and the ball's right in front of her. She had a shot on goal opportunity, and the defender fell down, and her face was right there, and she wound up and kicked the damn ball. The ball came rocketing out, and it nailed the defender right in the face. Everybody goes to a knee. My daughter's just standing there like, really? I'm like, honey, I know you have 5 brothers. That makes you tough. But you just kicked somebody in the damn face with a line drive ball. Now, I was proud. And she played on because the whistle didn't stop immediately. But it's just like, yes, maybe I got to practice that rule. Let's get into the car before we announce our feats of potential... You know, bad parenting here.
1: What I'm sure is my child in whatever gen we're calling this one now, whatever he is, gen beta, gen whatever he's
0: whatever
1: in,
0: it is, yeah.
1: I'm sure there's going to be the psychological analysis that takes place in about 9 years that's going to show all of the approaches I took as a father screwed up my kid beyond repair.
0: Oh, yeah, don't worry about that.
1: You know, all those times you told your child to just wait to the car to celebrate because it might hurt someone else's feeling. You know, well, what we actually found out through extended case studies is the damage that did to the... I'm like, crap.
0: Yeah, because now he doesn't want to celebrate anything.
1: Right, now, exactly. Now he expects life to just be a solid straight line across. No emotion.
0: Like, he eats his birthday cake in the car, Nick. What? Way to go. He can't celebrate a birthday now. He can't.
1: We found that none of these kids are actually able to handle any compliments or criticism. So they've really middled out, and we've destroyed the youth. I'm like, shoot. So yeah, I'm sure I'm doing something wrong that we'll find out later, and then he'll overcorrect with his child. And the next generation will do what we all do. And you take all the ways that you feel and perceive you were wrong growing up and overcorrect.
0: Yes.
1: So anytime a kid does anything, it will be popping bottles and like balloons and good pass, John. Yeah.
0: We'll play baseball where everyone reaches base and everyone bats around for 4 innings.
1: Major League Baseball. Players Association set to vote.
0: On the new rule change.
1: The rules of the collective bargaining agreement.
0: Where every 9 hits every inning.
1: There are no extra base hits. Every hit is a single.
0: Yeah. That would screw the pay scale up a little bit. All right, we got more of the bullpen coming up here on The Score.
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3: Well, after a day off, Brewers going to be back in action tonight as the Cubs visit American Family Field. It's a matchup of teams that have both been playing well of late. Milwaukee's coming off a 4-2 road trip that saw them sweep the Reds while

0: Chicago's won 9 of 12 coming in. Crews lead the NL Central, stands at 7 on both Chicago and St. Louis. First pitch tonight is set for 6:45. Jacob Mizrowski going to get the ball for Milwaukee tonight. Turning to the Bucks, they introduced their two lottery picks yesterday afternoon with new coach Taylor Jenkins sitting next to them. Guard Braden Berries and forward Nate Amater, part of the new-look Bucks with Giannis Antetokounmpo now in Miami. Jenkins says the team will look different, but what he'll ask of them won't.
1: We're going to have a standard that we are going to build day in and day out, not just, you know, with our offensive philosophies and defensive philosophies. These guys fit those profiles, our style of play, how we want to have collective actions on offense, how we want to have just a team defense that is constantly in multiple effort mentality. You got to take the individual challenge on and have that individual responsibility, and those guys are going to grow into that with obviously the amazing tools they have.
0: The duo should be on the court together when the Bucks head to Las Vegas for Summer League early next month.
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0: Well, it was another productive day on the recruiting front for the Wisconsin basketball team yesterday as they grabbed a commitment from four-star wing Babukar Ann. He's a top 70 player in the country, number one player in Minnesota in the class of 2027. The Badgers now have three commits in a class that's ranked in the top 10 in the country. With this Wisconsin Sports Zone Network update, I'm Zach Heil.
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0: back on the bullpen. Cease Electronics talking text line. We're bringing up some good childhood memories from youth sports. Adam checking in. Fun youth sports memory. 2009, fifth grade tackle football. We, Pulaski, traveled to Wrightstown. Great game capped by my son getting the 15-yard penalty for rolling his eyes at the ref. Yeah. That's the ref's going to make sure he's laying down the law on there. And
1: That's 15, awesome.
0: 15-yard eye roller. That's pretty good. Billy was inspired, I guess, from the Lee Elia. He said, my dad gave the same exact speech at my 12-year-old Little League game. What's wrong with that? It inspired us. Yeah, it did.
1: Yeah.
0: Yeah.
1: Yeah.
0: Blank and hit the ball and blank this. And
1: if you have a moment.
0: Here's a Marlboro as well, kids.
1: Right. Yeah.
0: Manager's going to go over here and have a smoky.
1: It's a great call. As we talk about like the damage that performance-enhancing drugs does to not only the athlete, but then the perception in our kids. Think about the kids.
0: Yeah.
1: These dudes were popping amphetamines and burning heaters in the locker room.
0: Snuffing skull.
1: In the bullpen. Stuff, right. Yeah. Everywhere. Yeah. Our favorite football players were spraying Pam on their jerseys so you couldn't tackle them. Like, this is we were throwing no hitters on acid.
0: I mean,
1: our generation of heroes were doing lines of coke off toilet seats and then going out and playing a doubleheader.
0: Wasn't it David Wells admitted during his perfect game with the Yankees? He was drunk.
1: Yeah.
0: Or he was hungover. He was just hungover because he didn't go to bed until 4 o'clock in the morning, and it was like a 1 o'clock start.
1: Yep.
0: And he threw a perfect game.
1: So it's like,
0: yeah,
1: let's not overthink it.
0: Yeah.
1: Yeah. If you have a minute, check out Earl Weaver's Manager's Corner.
0: Well, we
1: on
0: have.
1: YouTube.
0: On YouTube, and then
1: it's phenomenal.
0: It is. It always is.
1: The Earl Weaver Manager's Corner on YouTube, and I'm trying to see if that's the right way to search it. Just look for that's
0: Manager's
1: what you want to find.
0: Corner.
1: Earl Weaver's live program, The Manager's Corner, with Baltimore Orioles manager Earl Weaver.
0: What's the best way to plant a tomato plant, right?
1: Wants to know why you don't use.
0: Yeah.
1: Derek Crawley, he's lucky he's even in baseball.
0: He's a guy in the roster. Oh, Adam checking in one final time. He's using bullpen logic. I love it. Just win one pitch at a time. 300 consecutive pitches in a baseball game. Yeah.
1: Correct.
0: It's correct.
1: Yes. Adam.
0: Yep.
1: Brilliant.
0: Thank you. Thank
1: Brilliant
0: you for
1: logic.
0: Using that logic. All right. Have a great weekend.
1: All right.
0: Show
1: go crew. Come on. Go
0: Tony
1: crew.
0: Tony G and Leo on the way next year on The Score.
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17: In Major League Baseball, Junior Caminero hit three home runs as the Rays beat the Royals 13-2. Pirates smoked the Mariners 5-1. A's beat the Giants in San Francisco 9-6. Red Sox double up the Yankees 6-3. Texas held off Toronto 6-5. The Phillies hit a go-ahead home run in the ninth inning for the third straight game as they doubled up the Nationals 10-5, and the Cubs dropped the Mets 4-3. The Mets also play second baseman Marcus Semien on the 10-day injured list with a strained left hip flexor. The WNBA suspended Phoenix Alyssa Thomas for one game after recklessly making contact with her fist to the throat area of Indiana's Caitlin Clark on Wednesday's game. Thomas also retroactively issued a flagrant foul 2 penalty. The United States finished group play, dropping the match 3-2 to Turkey. Aston Trusty and Sebastian Berhalter scored. Bosnia in the knockout round up next.
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18: Time for Hurley Clark Law Firm traffic update right here on The Score. Let's take a look at the map right now in Northeast Wisconsin. Have a notification that's popped up in the Kaukauna-Wrightstown area on 41 northbound. There's a disabled vehicle on the exit to County J. Again, this is 41 northbound, a disabled vehicle on the exit to County J. That's the only notification I see in Northeast Wisconsin right now, besides the fact that traffic looks to be a bit slow, 41 southbound, right around the Wrightstown exit. Otherwise, those are the two notifications from Northeast Wisconsin. Everything else is clear for the most part. That's your Hurling Clark Law Firm traffic update ahead of the show with Tony G and Leo, which starts right now.
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Hey, welcome to the show with Tony G and Leo. It is a Friday afternoon. Thanks for tuning in. The show with Tony G and Leo, even though Tony G is solo today, Leo Kuiper Jr., I think, is off golfing. He said he would get me a picture of him golfing so we could be stiff of the day. I haven't received that yet.

0: All right, I'm back. Sorry about that, Score Squad. You know, when you do a solo show, you're the only man in here getting things sorted. And, you know, there was a lot going on. Like I said, there was a lot on the Herling Clark Law Firm traffic update. I'm missing Leo Kuiper Jr., still awaiting my text from him. As of right now, looking at my phone screen as we speak, no picture of Kipe golfing. He said he would be golfing today, and he said he would be send a picture so he could be stiff of the day. Have yet to see that, though. That's all right. We'll get back to him on Monday as he will return in studio. Him and I will be reunited again next week. But for now, this is the show with Tony G solo. The show with Tony G and Leo is brought to you by Fast Signs of Appleton. 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
0: 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Here's your breaking news today. It came from earlier this morning. The New York Mets fire manager Carlos Mendoza after a 34-47 start to the season. Andy Green will be the interim manager for the remainder of the season. Again, that is the New York Mets who have fired Carlos Mendoza, their manager. After a rough start to the season, one of the biggest payrolls in baseball, and that includes a former Brewer, by the way, in Freddy Peralta, and Tobias Myers, not to forget him. Besides those two gentlemen being part of the roster with Juan Soto, Francisco Lindor, that team just cannot win. And I think it does come down to management. Look at the Bucks, right? You have Giannis Antetokounmpo for years. You don't win much after the NBA Finals season in 2021. It comes down to coaching. And we pointed to Doc Rivers and be like, listen, this is the culture that he's set. He is the one at fault here. And that it just comes down to the man who sets the winning culture. And that's Carlos Mendoza, who is out in New York as the Mets manager here on June 26th. That's your breaking news. 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Now, let's get to the show menu.
2: Excuse me, Flo. 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
0: The show with Tony G and Leo. That sounds good. I'll have that on my Friday afternoon drive to lunch. 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Here's what we got coming up today. Standing by, Jack Stern for Talking Crew. Our Friday show begins like it usually does with great Brewers analysis from Jack Stern. And then we will get to a Score Squad segment. Continuing from yesterday, Score Squad, your best hypothetical situations for the Brewers this year. Let's get to it. I got a couple queued up to start the conversation, then I want your thoughts. We'll preview the Cubs series, touch on today's score poll, which is Brewers related. We'll start hour number two with Buck It Up, John Horst audio on the new Milwaukee Buck personalities and what it means to the winning culture. We just talked about that with the Mets, what it means to having a winning culture in Milwaukee moving forward. By the way, Kevin Porter Jr. set to return to Milwaukee. We'll tell you how that came to be. And then in hour number two, Major League Baseball makes another CBA offer. And the MLBPA spits on that CBA offer. I'll tell you what that means in hour two. And then we'll award Stiff of the Day, Stiff of the Week, and wrap it up. That's your show menu, the hour number one sports menu, as always, brought to you by Tanner's Grill and Bar West. Is there a song that is more Friday than this? I don't think that there is. And it means Jack Stern is joining the program for Talkin' Crew. 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You can follow Jack at By Jack Stern. That's B-Y Jack Stern. Jack, how are you on this Friday afternoon?
5: I'm doing great, Tony. How are you?
0: I am doing well. I don't have this question for you scheduled in my agenda for the discussion I want to have with you, so it's kind of off the cuff based on what I just said in the show menu, but are you keeping tabs at all on this whole CBA, MLB, MLBPA updates? Are you watching this very closely? Obviously, I would imagine you are, being the Brewer analyst that you are. So are you staying in tune? Are you understanding everything that's going on here?
5: So we actually talked about this on the podcast last night. I'm actually not paying too much attention to it right now. I think that time is going to come a little further down the line. We're very, very early in these negotiations, and usually what's going to happen early and what I think is happening early is everybody is throwing out their not-so-reasonable proposals, the ones that have just about everything that they want. They're really going to the extreme with this one, and I think part of it is I think both sides are kind of trying to win a PR war early on and get the public on their side a little bit. I think just looking down the line, too, if you start high and you start with all of your demands in your proposal, as negotiations continue and as you go back and forth, then it's going to turn into and look like, okay, we'll concede this and we'll concede this and we'll give this up and we'll compromise here. It's got to start somewhere. I'm guessing if people are watching it right now, they're probably thinking that it's not encouraging at all and that things don't look bright and that it seems like the two sides are talking different languages. That's kind of how these always start. So I'm not really paying a whole lot of attention right now. I'm just kind of waiting until we get a little closer to the end of the season or into the off season, because that's when the real negotiating is going to start to happen. And obviously both sides are going to kind of dig their heels in early on. There's going to be, like I said, kind of a PR war and a lot of messaging going back and forth. I think if you're a baseball fan and you're looking ahead at this kind of stuff, I just would not spend a whole lot of your energy sitting on these talks right now. Like I said, I think as we get further along, that's when you're going to start to get some more meaningful information and some more meaningful proposals that give you an idea of what this is actually going to look like later on.
0: Yeah, so you're taking the approach to it that I took to the Giannis Antetokounmpo situation. I'm like, listen, stop with the notification. Stop telling me that the Bucks are open to trading him until it actually happens. And then it actually happens, and you're like, okay, now this means something. Now we can go from here. I think that's a good approach to take this to this whole collective bargaining agreement situation. It's heavy. It's messy stuff. And again, I'll talk about it with Score Squad in hour number two. But now let's transition into some talking crew and some Brewers talk with you, Jack. You were in Cincinnati this week covering the Brewers' sweep of the Reds. The Brewers somehow won all three games while going 1 of 23 with runners in scoring position, leaving 21 runners on base through the three games. What led to the offensive struggles in this sweep, and what did Pat Murphy say about his offense in this series?
5: Yeah, so it just seemed like watching some of these games, especially the first two and the swing decisions that the Brewers are making, they're usually very good at being patient on pitches outside the zone and then waiting for their pitch in the zone. They were watching a lot of strikes in this series and chasing pitches that were nowhere close, so that kind of makes you wonder, can they even see the ball? So I did ask Pat Murphy about it after the second game in a row where they just really struggled. And he did say at Great American Ballpark, you might not guess it, but there was kind of a weird glare coming off of center field with the way that the sun was setting at that time of year and at that time of the evening. And I can kind of believe it. I think you saw it in the Reds swings too. They just did not look very good against Brandon Woodruff and Brandon Sproat, who both threw the ball well, but they were getting some pretty incredible swings and misses on pitches that were pretty well over the plate. So I think that did contribute to some of the swings and some of the lack of offense that we saw as well. You kind of saw it come back a little bit in that third game where it was more overcast and you didn't have that same glare, especially early in the game. So I do think that was part of it. He also said, though, Pat Murphy did, that the Brewers just didn't have good enough at-bats in this series, and I would agree with that, too. I think that, again, you saw it pick up in the last game, but those first two games, just not amazing plate discipline, not able to get the big hit when they needed it. We didn't have a hit with runners in scoring position until about midway through the third game of that series. So it was an interesting series of baseball, probably one of the stranger series that I've attended in that sense. We were kind of talking about it up in the press box, like this was a Brewers sweep, but at no point did you ever really feel that the Brewers as a whole were playing really good baseball, between the lack of offense in the first two games, between the B bullpen not really throwing a whole lot of strikes when they needed to, but sometimes that's just going to happen, and these wins are meaningful. That can be what separates kind of a higher level team from a lower level team being able to find a way to get it done when you're just not firing on all cylinders and you're facing some struggles. And that's definitely what the Brewers did this week.
0: I find your response very interesting, especially in the fact that maybe it had something to do with being in Cincinnati this time of day, this time of year. And maybe that contributes to some of the pitching that we saw as well. Like, is it a narrative of poor offense on each side or just really good pitching on each side? And my next two questions here are pitching related for the Brewers. Let's start here. The major headline coming out of the series was Brandon Sproat. 6 innings, 1 hit ball, 10 strikeouts, no walks. What was the difference maker for him to have that solid of an outing in Tuesday night? And is this version of Brandon Sproat here to stay, is the question.
5: Well, I do think, first of all, it helped that the Reds are being very aggressive. I think he got some chases on pitches out of the strike zone that he has not gotten chases on for good chunks of the season. But I also think he put himself in a better position to get chases on some of those pitches because he was getting ahead in the count. He was establishing the four-seamer in the strike zone and then getting guys to expand with other pitches. I think Gary Sanchez deserves some credit for this as well. He called what I thought was one of the best games by a Brewers catcher for a starting pitcher this year. It just seemed like they were very much in lockstep on what kind of pitches they needed to throw to which kind of hitters, and then reading the swing to determine, okay, when do we give them the fastball? When do we slow it down with a breaking ball? When do we expand the zone a little bit, knowing that this guy is about to chase and he's on the defensive a little bit? So I thought they did a very, very good job working together in this game. But for Brandon Sproat, it really is about as simple as just get in the strike zone and throw some pitches that are at least somewhat competitive, because the stuff is clearly there. It's mid to upper 90s with sink. It's mid to upper 90s with some cut when he's throwing the cutter. He's got two breaking balls that have really, really good movement that he can use to expand the zone off of those fastballs when he's getting ahead. So I think that's really what you've seen when he's gone well. He's just been getting ahead in the count, establishing the fastball early, and that opens up some other doors for him. So to see that, and also to see that he was able to keep the momentum going, I think was big as well. He's had some games where things were going well, and at the first sign of adversity, he kind of started letting things get to him, and the execution started to slip. It seems like the game has sped up on him. Maybe there just hasn't been a whole lot of confidence in what he's doing out there. I think an outing like this definitely helps in that regard. It builds up the confidence a little bit, kind of shows him that he can work a little bit deeper into a game. So we all knew it was there, I think. I think the Brewers have known it's there for him. That's why they've continued to give him opportunities. Hopefully this is kind of the start of him maybe putting some things together and finding a little bit of momentum here.
0: Well, speaking of great pitching, how about the exact same stat line from Brandon Woodruff in his return from the IL on Monday, the night before? I read your article on Brewer Fanatic earlier this week, Jack, talking about his velocity and his command. Can you expand on that article for our listeners here and what Brandon said was working for him in that series opener?
5: Yeah, so I think none of us really knew for sure what Brandon Woodruff was going to look like when he came back this time. We knew what it looked like when he came back last year. The velocity was down a little bit, but he was still, on average, like 92, touching 95 once in a while. The fastballs were moving the same way that they always did. So really, he was still able to go right at guys with fastballs, even after surgery, just like he did before he got hurt. He had some other pitches that he added, like the cutter and the sweeper, that he could use if he needed to, but he didn't always need those pitches. So as he was coming back from this injury, and I'm sure everybody remembers how badly the velo was down in that last outing before he hit the injured list, when he was finally pitching in rehab starts a few weeks later, he pitched in the ACL. He was doing some things differently. He was throwing more cutters. He dropped his arm slot a little bit. It was just a different way of pitching for Brandon Woodruff that we had not seen before. So I think the question was, when he got back to the big leagues, was he preparing himself to have to pitch in that way, using some different pitches and kind of changing his arm slot a little bit? None of that ended up being the case. It was basically exactly the same against the Reds. Brandon Woodruff is a guy who, he's going to start with his best fastball, with his normal fastball, the four-seamer. If he sees that that's working, he's just going to keep throwing it. And that's exactly what we saw in that Reds outing. The velo started a little bit low, but like he said post-game, that's just kind of how he's always been. And if it's down for good a little bit, that means he might start at like 89 and work his way up to 93 by the end of the start. That's what happened. It moved the same way. The arm slot was about the same. And he was doing what he's always done, which is he can paint corners and he can sequence if he needs to. But on a night when things are going well, he's just going to throw that fastball right over the heart of the plate. He's going to dare you to hit it. The Reds did not hit it. So even if we talk about, you know, the visibility stuff and maybe it was harder for hitters to pick up the ball, it was very encouraging to see that coming off of this injury, he was just able to jump right back on a big league mound and basically do what he's always done, including what he's done since last year. So that's definitely an encouraging sign for him and an encouraging sign for the Brewers.
0: I found this funny, Jack. This is a like perfect how this worked out. On Monday's show, I brought up Bryce Terang's struggles offensively. And then on Wednesday, you come out with an article on that same topic. Great minds, Jack. They think alike, I'm telling you. In that article, you go in-depth on the mechanical side of Terang's swing and some of his timing. So the question here is, what does the Brewer second baseman, Bryce Terang, have to do to break out of this poor stretch that he's been in at the plate and start producing like Milwaukee needs him to heading into the All-Star break in a couple weeks here?
5: Yeah, so Pat Murphy has talked about this throughout the season. He said that he gets in trouble, and when he's not at his best, it's usually because as he's his swing or after he loads in his swing, he starts kind of drifting forward toward the pitcher off of his back leg instead of just staying back, waiting for the ball to get to him, and then he goes into his swing, and then he drives forward. He said he's just kind of drifting forward early. So when that happens, if you think about it, if I'm drifting forward and my body is going toward the pitcher earlier than it needs to, and then a fastball is coming toward me when I'm in the box, if I'm moving forward, that fastball, as it's coming toward me, it's going to look like it's getting on me quicker because my body's moving forward instead of waiting back. So that amount of time that the fastball is traveling, it looks like it's less now. And I have less time to react and less time to get my bat around and get on time with this pitch. So you can kind of see that happening when you look at the metrics. He's way later on fastballs than he was during the first month of the season when he was going really, really well, and he was one of the better hitters in baseball. So he's late on the fastball. That's going to make it harder for him to drive the ball. It's going to mean he's going to hit more ground balls. It's going to mean that he's going to swing and miss more, which is really what we've seen a lot of. And then when he's trying to make up for that by trying to get started a little bit earlier and trying to just rotate his hips a little bit earlier, then he's also going to start flying off the breaking ball a little bit and off the changeup a little bit. You can kind of see that happening, too, if you look at the numbers as well. Just more swings where he's trying to rotate, and he's running out of bat, basically, and he's flailing off the ball. So because he's drifting forward, it's that combination of he's later on fastballs, and then that kind of has a ripple effect on how he's going to try to hit breaking stuff as well. So Pat Murphy did say that they all know that this is what's going on. The thing is, you got to find a way to actually make the adjustment and find a way to change it. You can know what the problem is and know what you need to do. That doesn't always make it easier to make the physical adjustment because he said he's just kind of in a tough spot right now. So I wouldn't be too concerned about it long term. I think that they have a very good understanding of his swing, and hitters go through ebbs and flows like this. We just don't write about it every single time it happens with a guy. But in this case, we kind of got some information on what's going on with them mechanically, what they need to do. I would guess that over time they're going to get this ironed out. And part of the good news here as well, and Murphy noted this, is he's still been an above average hitter even when he's been struggling like this for about 5 weeks. So if this is the version of Bryce Terang that you're stuck with, so to speak, that's still a pretty decent baseball player who's getting on base a good amount. He still had some big hits in that Cincinnati series, and he's going to play good defense at second base. So that's kind of the rundown of what's going on with him and what it means for him right now.
0: Yeah. Excuse me. You're right, though. This version of Bryce Terang, even though it's struggling, is a very good second baseman version of a Major League Baseball player to have in your lineup. I hope that the issues get ironed out sooner rather than later with him, because not just for the Brewers' sake, but also my fantasy baseball stake, which is the important thing at the heart of the conversation here. But either way, the final question for you here, Jack, is this weekend, Cubs are coming to town. What can you tell us about the pitching matchups in this series? Who are the Brewers going to trot out? And how does a Chicago trade yesterday play into the mix of the starting pitchers in this series?
5: Yeah, so it's going to be the top guy right off the bat. You're going to have Jacob Mizorowski going in this series in game one. So I think if you're the Brewers, you obviously like your chances there. He's going to get a chance against the division rival. We've always kind of seen that when Jacob Mizorowski is facing off against the top teams that the Brewers have to go against, the bright lights tend to bring out the best in him. Kyle Harrison behind him as well. You've got your 1-2 punch lined up for this division rival series. Brandon Woodruff is going to get another outing as well. And then on the other side, kind of like you mentioned, the Cubs are a little bit short of pitching here. That Edward Cabrera injury that they just suffered a few days ago definitely hurts what's already been a depleted starting staff. So you're looking at right now, Colin Ray is the only guy that they have officially listed on their probables, and he's going to start tonight opposite Jacob Mizorowski. I would guess that they're going to have to make some kind of move here. You mentioned that they made the trade for David Peterson, so maybe he kind of slots in here at some point in this series. I don't know. But the Brewers have their guys going, and I think that's what matters more than anything. Anytime that you have Mizorowski and you have Kyle Harrison on the bump for the first two games of the series, you're feeling pretty good. So the Brewers are not only in a good spot in the division, this is an opportunity for them to add even more distance here in the NL Central, and you've got the guys lined up to do it.
0: Yeah, this is seems to be Jacob Mizorowski is the Friday night pitcher now. It's just this is the third consecutive Friday he's been in line to pitch, and it's been working out for him, and the Brewers won't complain too much about that at all. This has been a conversation with Jack Stern for Talking Crew. Jack, I appreciate you, as always, for taking the time on your Friday afternoon to hop aboard, and we won't do it again next Friday. I believe next Friday is the 3rd, right? So we will not have a show, so we'll have to do it again in 2 weeks. But either way, we'll talk with you again sometime soon, and appreciate you taking the time.
5: Sounds great, man. Thank you.
0: All right. That has been Jack Stern. 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Now, before we do, quick message for you here, Score Squad. And I'm going to tell you about some of our friends of The Score, starting with D2 Sports Pub. 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And this is The Show with Tony G and Leo. Coming up, a chance for you to get in the mix, Score Squad, on the Cease Electronic Talk and Text line. Best Brewer hypothetical. What is it? I have a couple to start the conversation. I want to hear yours. A hypothetical. I'll tell you what that means. If you're curious, like, where are you going with this, Tony? I'll break it down after the break. Break it down after the break? Wordplay. All right, more show with Tony G and Leo coming up next. More Brewers conversation. A chance for you to get in on the Cease Electronic Talk and Text line. 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
11: 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A tie-breaking goal in the 98th minute is a devastating way to lose, but good thing for the U.S., last night's match against Turkey A did not matter. They're already locked into the knockout round. Sebastian Burhalter scored the tying goal early in the second half, so does this change anything heading into the round of 32?
12: No, it doesn't. I think you saw the second half how we came out, and you know I think we deserve more out of that game. You know, that's one moment. You know, we slipped in the last second of the game, and you know I think we're proud of the performance we put in. You know, I think the guys, you know, did well, and you know we fought, and you know, unfortunately not to get a result, but we'll be ready for sure.
11: Ready for Wednesday, the U.S. will take on Bosnia and Herzegovina in San Francisco. Coming up at 3 Eastern today, France and Norway will play for first place in Group I. Both have already done enough to advance. With this 2026 World Soccer Update, Brad Heller, Westwood One Sports.
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20: This afternoon looks pleasant. A high of 75 with filtered sun and clouds. Tonight, fair, mild, and calm with patchy fog after midnight. A low of 56. Tomorrow, Saturday, mostly sunny. A seasonably warm high of 78. 80 on Sunday, more humid, partly cloudy with a chance of storms at night. From the WBAY First Alert Weather Center, I'm meteorologist Steve Baylock.
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22: You're listening to The Show with Tony G and Leo.

Welcome back to the show with Tony G and Leo. Tony G going solo on this Friday afternoon. Hope you're doing well wherever you are. We just got done talking crew with Jack Stern, and now have a fun segment for you. Hopefully you find it fun, too. It's going to be fun for me. Whether it's fun for you or not, I can't control that. I guess I can control it, but I don't know. I'm going to have fun with it. Had some questions come in yesterday. Had some interaction from Score Squad. A lot of texters that got in on the conversation. Some callers. We had a call from Credit Union Phil, from P.I. Patrick, bringing up some hypotheticals. Brian Hart. Brian the lawyer of Hart Law got in on the conversation. There was a lot of talk about some Brewer hypotheticals. Like, someone at one point asked me, if Freddy Peralta was still on the roster, where would he fall in the starting rotation? And I almost made the argument that he would be the fifth man. Like, if you get Brandon Sproat, who performed like he did on Tuesday, for the rest of the way, like, if that is the Brandon Sproat we get through the rest of the season, Sproat is your number four. I mean, the numbers would not compare if that is the Sproat you get the rest of the year. Peralta struggled. So, like, that was part of the conversation. But let's, right now on the Cease Electronic Talk and Text line, DK, not from Chaska, looking forward to going wire to wire with you, Tony G, from start to finish, 12 to 2. DK's a real one. Who else is doing that? Anyone else doing that? Check in if you're going wire to wire today. Even if you're not, like, a regular texter, text me, 920-281-1570 on the Cease Electronic Talk and Text line. Curious, who's going to go wire-to-wire with me and DK today? As Leo Kuiper Jr. is off golfing, he'll get back on Monday. But, so I have some hypotheticals that I want to go over, kick off the conversation, and we'll start here. You know, third base has been an issue for the Brewers this year. The left side of the infield has been offensively. You call up Cooper Pratt, he's your new shortstop. You release Luis Renjifo, and you have an opening at third base. So my first hypothetical for you, Score Squad, you can get in. Answer this question to me. I will, you know, kind of banter for it myself and give you what I think, but I want to know what you think. Who would you rather have at third base on this year's team? Like, if you could have Aramis Ramirez as your third baseman, if you could have Casey McGee as your third baseman, yeah, like Mike Moustakas of the 2018 team. Like, if you could plant in any third baseman to be the starting third baseman here in this Brewers lineup. I mean, I guess it's the same thing as asking you, well, who is the best third baseman of Brewers history? But, like, if you had to implement one of those three, right, and of those three, Moustakas was the one that was with the team in a playoff run. I don't know that McGee was, because I think the third baseman in 2011, well, he might have been in 2008. I think the third baseman in 2011 was Jerry Hairston Jr., if I'm remembering correctly. But, and Aramis Ramirez was with Milwaukee from, I think it was it 2014 to 16? I mean, in that span where the Brewers didn't make the playoffs from 2011 to 2018, I think Aramis Ramirez never was part of a playoff Brewer team. What a shame. He's my favorite Brewer of all time. Signed jersey of him, by the way. I think I've told that story on air. DK, not from Chaska, Bill Hall, the GOAT. How dare you not omit Billy Hall? That's a great call. That is a great call for Bill Hall. We're rhyming today. Popo in the 920 says, I'm with you every day, Tony. And Jerry Browndre says, me, me, me, me. Now, is Jerry Browndre saying, me, me, me, me, to he's going wire to wire with me? Or to he wants to be the third baseman for the Brewers? I'm going to guess. He is saying that he will go wire to wire with me today. Neil in Kokona, Jeff Cirillo. Another great poll. TK from Chaska. Whoever they put at third is a holding place for Andrew Fisher. The guy is going to be a stud and could be a potential big leaguer next year. You're right. He is just killing every level of the minors that he's been in so far, which hasn't been many. He's only in double A. But he's crushing everything. 20 home runs for the Timber Rattlers. They're like, listen, dude, you got to get out of single A and go to a higher level. We're going to put you in double A. First pitch he sees, a home run. Are you kidding me? Shoot, he's going to be in triple A by the end of the year. And you're right, I doubt he'll start next year on, getting way ahead of myself. I doubt he'll start next year as the starting third baseman or on the major league roster. He'll get an invite to
spring training, don't get me wrong, but look at what the Brewers did with Cooper Pratt this year. Didn't get a call up till June. I mean, I could see a similar thing. Wait till the May, you know, halfway through May date, May 15th or 14th or whatever it is, and be like, okay, now we'll pull you up. But Andrew Fisher's looking like a like an everyday big leaguer right before our eyes. In terms of third baseman, though, you're right. Jeff Cirillo, Bill Hall, Casey McGee, Moustakas, Aramis Ramirez. Out of those three, five, I should say, out of the five, I'd probably be biased to Aramis Ramirez. Although I know the one with the best playoff experience is Mike Moustakas. Won a World Series with the Royals. Was part of the team in the 2018 NLCS run. And then the team after that, that I believe was, I forget what round they started going to in the playoffs after that, because they started going every year, besides like one or two. But I'd probably go Mike Moustakas just for the experience factor. I mean, knowing this year's team, if I had to pick a third baseman to be in the roster, to be in the locker room, I think I'd go with the most experienced one. That's what I wanted last year. I've said this a million times on the show. I wanted them to go after Alex Bregman at the trade deadline. Not because I thought he would be the Alex Bregman of old with the Astros, you know, in terms of production at the plate. But because he has the experience, right? He's been on World Series teams for Houston. He has rings. He has the ring to show for it. So, to me, I just wanted that veteran, hey, I've been in a World Series run locker room before. Here's how we should be going about our business. I'm completely fine with the Brewers being cautious about who they enter into the locker room because you want it to be a good fit. There's a great culture going on right now for the Brewers. The last four seasons have just been spotless in terms of culture. However, there could be a little more veteran leadership. I'm not disregarding Christian Yelich, not by any means. Gary Sanchez, who's been on some really good teams, the Yankees, is where he made his name heard. But just that presence who has been on a World Series winning team. I thought Alex Bregman would be that. And then to answer this question, I would say Mike Moustakas. Popo in the 920 says, I'll take Moose. But that's a lot of strikeouts, though. Yeah, it's like whenever you think of big power hitter that strikes out a lot, I go Mark Reynolds. That's one. I think he, I don't know that he still holds it, but at one point he held the major league record for strikeouts in a season. I think he almost struck out like 300 times or 200 times or something like that. Held that record for a number of years. I do remember that. All right, how about this one? Perfect world closer. Now, the bullpen has been shaky. McGill got off to a rough start of the year. Abner Uribe is inconsistent. Aaron Ashby blew a save last weekend. So, the Brewers need a lockdown closer. What with the options I'm about to line out here, Score Squad, what do you think? John Axford, the Axeman? Francisco Rodriguez, K-Rod, or Raleigh Fingers the Mustache? Fingers the Hall of Famer. K-Rod on a Hall of Fame ballot right now, didn't get voted in. I don't think. John Axford, not a Hall of Famer, but had like a streak of, what, 54 consecutive saves or something like that, was 48 of 48, which, by the way, is just unheard of in save opportunities this year with closers. I mean, all closers, even the best closers in the game. Chapman just blew a save this week. He was a stiff of the day after he sang his praises. Mason Miller, one of the best closers in the game for the Padres. He doesn't have a sparkling ERA. And I'm not saying John Axford did. But, yeah, I think it was, okay, I'm looking it up right now. John Axford, historically dominant 2011 season. Looks like 46 saves, converting 43 consecutive at one point with a franchise record. 46 saves still stands as the single most in a season in Brewers history. A 1.95 earned run average, 86 strikeouts in 73 innings across 74 games. Ninth place finish in the Cy Young. So maybe if I had to lock down the Brewers bullpen this year. Listen, I'm a big K-Rod guy. I had a K-Rod jersey back when I was younger. I think I still have it. I just never wear it. Raleigh Fingers, obviously, was the big name there who, Hall of Famer, was injured in the 1982 season that probably would have had the Brewers become World Series champions had he not get injured. Leo could tell you more about that. Over 300 saves in his career.
And he's a Hall of Famer. Now, Francisco Rodriguez, you're going to get me off on a soapbox here if I keep going down this rabbit hole. Francisco Rodriguez, 437 saves. So more saves than Raleigh Fingers, but Fingers is the Hall of Famer. Who's the better pitcher? You tell me. I've never watched Raleigh Fingers. He was before my time. K-Rod I've watched very well. Devastating changeup. K-Rod holds the record for most saves in a season at 62. Not to mention he had 47, 45, 44 for the Brewers, 38 for the Brewers, 44 twice in his career, 44 for the Detroit Tigers towards the back end of his career. I mean, tell me there's been a better closer in this century. I guess it's hard to say, you know, with Mariano Rivera. I could say Trevor Hoffman, but Hoffman was in the back end of his career. It was like the Felix Hernandez playing for the Braves type of thing. It was like the Brett Favre in a Jets uniform type of deal, even though Brett Favre was good till the end of his career. It was like, this is not Trevor Hoffman. This is like, okay, you got to play somewhere where you're going to be the closer so you can get your 600th save and earn yourself into the Hall of Fame with that immaculate number, rounding out to 600 saves. But he was not that lockdown in Milwaukee. He was with the Padres. Really good pitcher with the Padres in the early 2000s. Come to Milwaukee, you get a washed-up version of Trevor Hoffman. That's why I didn't include him on this list. Neil and Kakana, Doug Jones. Yeah, that's fair. That's fair. I'd have to look him up. What era was he from? Didn't the Brewers have someone named like Brad Hand or something like that in like 2014? Doug Jones, okay, let's look at some stats. Yeah, Brewer, okay. Doug Jones,

0: The other day he had 36 saves in Milwaukee at 2.02 earned run average. Wow. Okay, that's impressive. Followed that up with a 4.54 earned run average in 1998. Doug Jones. Okay, that's a good pull. I would probably say if I had to add one on this team, and I'm talking prime, I might get some of the old heads looking at me weird for not saying Raleigh Fingers, but I'm going to go John Axford. K-Rod was really good. I loved K-Rod, but he's like what Abner Uribe is. Like, really good stuff. Has shown spurts, has gone on like 2 week stretches of being the best reliever in baseball, and then has also followed it up with the 2 week stretch of just being really thin ice-ish. Like, at times when you saw K-Rod come in the game, you get the feel of like Joe Kunal that he had on Wednesday night. Like, you're just like, I don't know. You're like, this isn't lockdown closer material here. You're like, like a thin ice type pitcher. So you could get that way with K-Rod. Like, I remember Joey Votto almost hit a home run off of him that Carlos Gomez robbed in like 2012 or 2013. So like he just had a tendency to give up the long ball and blow some save. He saved a lot of games. Like I said, 44 twice towards the back end of his career. Over 400 saves in his career. Should be a Hall of Famer if I'm voting. But just like was never really locked down for Milwaukee. And I could be remembering wrong. I could just be remembering the worst, like the bad parts of it. Like, he was a really good closer. Had a lot of saves. Kept himself healthy for a lot of years. But when you look at how dominant John Axford was in 2011, it's like, I don't know who else you'd rather go with. Like, 2018 had a really good bullpen. Right, going from Jeremy Jeffress to Corey Knable. And, oh, who's the third man there? Jeffress, Knable. Oh, it's on the tip of my tongue. Why can I not think of it? Who's the third Brewer? Oh, I cannot think of who that third Brewer was. Unbelievable on my part. I talk about the 2018 2018 team all the time. And now I get to the point and I can't even remember them. Oh, come on. I'm going to get that after the break, who that third pitcher was in the back end of the bullpen, and continue my point when we come back. Preview the Cubs series with the score poll after this next break. Credit Union Phil, Eric Gagne. I mispronounced. I know it's pronounced Gagne. Don't get at me for it. Eric Gagne and Derek Turnbull both were great for a season. Impossible to argue against Trevor Hoffman. Yeah, those are two names that stick out a lot. Derek Turnbull has a lot of... you know, a lot of meaning for a lot of Brewer fans back in the 2000s. Eric Gagne. Funny that he was a Brewer. Again, another situation where it's like, would have liked to have him in a Brewer uniform in his prime, but you'll take it where you can get, like Trevor Hoffman. All right, more of this conversation when we come back. I got to take a break. It's the show with Tony G and Leo, and it's right here on The Score.
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2: Well, it's Brewers Cubs at American Family Field tonight. Give you the second series of the season between the two rivals. Milwaukee swept the first one down at Wrigley Field, but Chicago playing better baseball now, coming off a four-game sweep of the Mets that resulted in New York firing their manager today. But the Brewers will be sending their best on the mound in the series. Jacob Mizrowski gets the ball tonight. He's 8-1 with a 1.45 ERA. Favorite to win the Cy Young Award right now. The Cubs going to counter with former Brewers pitcher Colin Ray. He's 5-5 with a 4.99 ERA. Milwaukee leads the NL Central by 6.5 games on Chicago. First pitch is at 6:45. Turning to the Bucks, they introduced their new players yesterday in Arizona. Guard Braden Berries in Tennessee. Forward Nate Amet at a press conference. New coach Taylor Jenkins was there too. Sounded excited to get to work with the young duo.
3: Their unselfishness too. I mean, these guys are stellar individual players. They've got room to grow. And I'm going to remind them of that. These guys come with a mentality of, like, I truly want to get better. They're going to bring that energy. But we have an opportunity here with depth, with guys that are versatile on both sides of the floor.
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0: 7 is in the top 5 in the country. That's after getting a commitment from the top player in the state of Minnesota yesterday in wing Babukar Ann. He's a 4-star recruit, joins 4-star guard Jaylen Brown, 3-star center Jack Thielen as part of the class. 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

0: Wire to wire with you, Tony, and pre-gamed with Dan Patrick, says Connor, formerly the 920. Look at this. Look at Score Squad, man. Yeah, woo! Wire to wire with Tony G on a Friday. I like it. Thanks to everyone for making this part of your day. I should wait for Leo to... I don't want to get sentimental and get all cushy here, but the amount of texters in we've had, even just today. And of course, when Leo and I are together, making radio magic, people carving out time for this, unreal. Thank you. We have fun. We have fun here on The Score, and that's what this is about. Speaking of having fun, how fun would it be for the Brewers to go ahead and continue their sweep of NL Central opponents like they just did against the Reds, against the Chicago Cubs, and against the Cincinnati Reds again? Cubs come to town. Two teams will start a three-game series in Milwaukee at the start of tonight. 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Do you think Miz, Harrison, and Woodruff, if all healthy, can carry the Brewers staff in the postseason? Your options are simply yes or no. The runaway yes is the winner of today's Score Poll. A resounding 77% of voters say yes, Miz, Woodruff, and Harrison, if healthy, at the top of your starting rotation, could carry this Brewers team through the postseason. Big asterisk there on if all healthy. Like, that's the big thing. I just got done talking about the 2018 Brewers last segment, and I'll continue that conversation. I'll bring them up again here, because the thing that was the difference maker, the one aspect of the 2018 Brewers that made that playoff run different from everyone else, was the fact that they were all healthy. I mean, you finally had Ryan Braun available for every postseason game. He was healthy. He didn't have the thumb issue. You know, it wasn't like the years following where Devin Williams, stupidly stiff of the day-ishly, punches a wall and breaks his hand, is unavailable for the remainder of the postseason. Like, you weren't without Christian Yelich. It was just everyone was healthy, everyone was there, and you could see how far that team got within one game of the World Series. And it was a really good Game 7, a heartbreaker. So yeah, that's your Jack's Maintenance Score Poll. I agree. I selected yes. I think so. Because the Brewers have shown, like in the first half of the season, the Brewers have shown it's not about their pitching. Their pitching is phenomenal. Like, that is the runaway storyline. That is the strength of this team. Like, they can pitch with anybody. They could keep any lineup quiet. And maybe not quiet to the point where it's like a shutdown game, like Miz had against the Phillies 2 weeks ago. But quiet in the sense of, like, you can keep it close. Like, they just faced a really good Atlanta Braves lineup over this past weekend and kept every game of that three-game set close, like relatively in reach for the offense. The problem, the weakness of this team, like even in the bullpen is fine. Like, we can talk about Joel Kunal and how he feels like he's on thin ice, didn't necessarily have the lockdown stuff on Wednesday, but they still got the job done. Like, this team is still finding saves from multiple different people. Kunal, McGill, Uribe, even Ashby, and Chad Patrick. Like, this team has the pitching to go the distance. No question about it. There's no doubt. But do they have the offense to compete? Do they have the offense to keep up with the Dodgers, with the Braves, with the Phillies? It shows that they didn't really last weekend. Like, this road trip for Milwaukee did not go well offensively. Like, I know they won the road trip 4-2. I know they swept the Reds, a division opponent. Like, and that should not be discounted. You shouldn't apologize for winning. You shouldn't feel bad for winning, whether you do it in any fashion. But it's so obvious that the issue of this team is hitting, that you need to address it. You need to address it this year more than you do last year, because this team has more potential than last year, which is wild to say. Last year's team won 14 straight games, a franchise record in wins, a runaway division winner, number one seed in Major League Baseball, in the NL, clinched the one seed. And this team has more potential. If there is any team, and Leo makes a great point when he talks about this subject, the potential for the looming lockout in 2027. Now, again, like Jack said, Jack Stern said at the start of the show, There's no guarantee that's happening. There's still a lot of time yet to determine these types of things, and we'll talk about that more in hour number two. But if there is any chance that there is no baseball next year, this is your opportunity to buy in and throw everything at the wall and say, let's get something to stick. Let's open the checkbook. Let's get aggressive. Let's go after it all. If there was ever a year, it would be 2026. Wild to say. It's wild to say. And it's awesome to say. I mean, how cool is it that this is the best era of Brewers baseball ever? Ever. They're in the playoffs every year. You expect it now. I mean, people who are born, there are adults in society, by the way, who were born around the 2009-2010 era, so all they know is Brewers winning. How crazy is that? They were 8, 9, 10 years old in 2018. Golly, I'm feeling old. But all they know is winning baseball in Milwaukee. It's awesome, but if there's ever a year to really buy in and bring this thing home, it's 2026. Hour number two of the show with Tony G and Leo rolls on after this. We'll start with Buck It Up and get back to baseball talk with the CBA, the latest updates on that, and award stiff of the day, stiff of the week. Stick around after the break. Hour number two, dead ahead.
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7: In Major League Baseball, Junior Caminero hit three home runs as the Rays beat the Royals 13-2. Pirates smoked the Mariners 5-1. A's beat the Giants in San Francisco 9-6. Red Sox double up the Yankees 6-3. Texas held off Toronto 6-5. The Phillies hit a go-ahead home run in the ninth inning for the third straight game as they doubled up the Nationals 10-5, and the Cubs dropped the Mets 4-3. The Mets also play second baseman Marcus Semien on the 10-day injured list with a strained left hip flexor. The WNBA suspended Phoenix Alyssa Thomas for one game after recklessly making contact with her fist to the throat area of Indiana's Caitlin Clark on Wednesday's game. Thomas also retroactively issued a flagrant foul 2 penalty. The United States finished group play, dropping the match 3-2 to Turkey. Ashton Trusty and Sebastian Berhalter scored. Bosnia in the knockout round up next.
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10: Time for Hurley Clark Law Firm traffic update. Looking at the map right now, Score Squad, it looks like everything is cleared up. There was a notification and some backup on the highway in the Kakana-Wrightstown area in hour number one. But looking at the updated map that I'm seeing at the moment, everything looks clear right now. No obstacles, no incidents currently, Score Squad. So that's your Hurley Clark Law Firm traffic update. 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
10: 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Thanks for tuning in today, Score Squad. Start your weekend the right way with Tony G and Leo. It is a beautiful Friday afternoon ahead of a fun weekend, the weekend before the 4th of July next week. We won't have a show on Friday of next week, the 3rd. That's all right. Still a good week dead ahead. What am I doing? I'm getting ahead of myself. There's still a weekend. And there's still hour number two yet to come. Hey, this is the show with Tony G and Leo, brought to you by Fast Signs of Appleton. 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Here's what's coming up this hour. We will buck it up, get to some John Horst audio on the new Milwaukee Buck personalities. What's the winning culture going to be like? What's the culture going to be like in Milwaukee? Will it be a winning one, I suppose, is how I should ask that question. Kevin Porter Jr. is set to return to Milwaukee. We'll tell you how that went down. And then later in hour number two, about 20, 25 minutes or so from now, Major League Baseball, I said it this way to start hour number one, I'll say it again. Major League Baseball makes another CBA offer, and the Major League Baseball Players Association spits on said CBA offer. I'll tell you what that means, again, in about 20 or 25 minutes or so from now. We will award Stiff of the Day, Stiff of the Week, and we'll wrap it up. That is your show menu for hour number two. And it is brought to you by Tanner's Grill and Bar. Again, that is 730 South Railroad Street in Kimberly. So let's talk about the Milwaukee Bucks, shall we? They've been a topic of conversation all week long. Think about the week that this has been, Score Squad. Like, just pull yourselves back from where you are right now and think about what this week has been down in Milwaukee. The Bucks did it. They bit the bullet. They pulled the Band-Aid off, and they got rid of Giannis Antetokounmpo. They traded him away. Still, by the way, no goodbye post to Milwaukee from Giannis Antetokounmpo. I hope it's because he's busy in the shift and not because he's had his feathers ruffled. And listen, it's a weird thing, right? Like, there are a lot of reports coming out. We talked about it on the show, the article that came out on Milwaukee Journal Sentinel about the friction between Giannis and the Bucks and where it kind of started. Giannis was put into a bad spot, a difficult spot, and then he reacted kind of in the wrong way by trying to take control. Didn't do much with that control, and things just continued to spiral out of control from there. So again, the Band-Aid's been peeled off. Giannis is gone. The Bucks, after years of having no draft capital, have three draft selections, 10, 13, and 60, add new players to the organization. And again, this week comes weeks after, about a month or so after, Taylor Jenkins is named the new head coach of the Milwaukee organization. So the Bucks are in a new feel right now. This is a new Milwaukee team, a new roster. The problem over the last couple of seasons has been a lack of winning culture. And whether that is literally because of winning or because it's internally, you know, you have a head coach in Doc Rivers who cares more about having a golf simulator than getting the team to win, whether it's because the organization is not, the players of the organization are not giving their full effort. Remember that being an issue with Giannis last year? Guys aren't playing their hardest out here. I am. They aren't. So what kind of culture is being built right now in Milwaukee? And let's start here. John Horst talking about Taylor Jenkins and what kind of partner, what kind of addition he's been to the organization to this point. I mean, he's just so brand new, so fresh into this role, and yet he's had such an impact. Here's John Horst talking about Taylor Jenkins.
15: Great partner. I think, again, the filter is style of play, identity. What do we want to build together? What's the culture? How do we want this all to fit? And so, yeah, great partner.
10: Yeah, I hope so. I hope so. that means that you made the right move. And I said this right when it happened. This was the right hire. This was the right move. I mean, it's a guy who, yes, has former ties to the organization, was an assistant coach in Milwaukee for a couple of years, went and did some really great things out in Memphis in his time as head coach, and is now looking for I don't know if you'd call it an upgrade, but a better fit as a head coach in the NBA. And the Milwaukee Bucks have an opening and said, let's make something happen. So I think it's the right move. I think it'll work out. But now you have to put the pieces around and set him up for success in order for this team to get back to winning ways. How do they do that? Well, it starts with the draft. Obviously, it starts with offloading Giannis Antetokounmpo and getting some new players in here, getting some new draft capital to Milwaukee. But it starts with the players you draft. And even though, you know, we've talked about it all week long ad nauseum, last 2 weeks, really, and it's worth talking about. I'm not saying I regret that. I'm just saying, like, It's worth talking about. It's important to talk about. But we've talked about the fact that Nate Ament is kind of a project draft, right? And Braden Burries, listen, he is, you could tell he's a talent. But Nate and Burries are both sort of in that raw stage. Nate more than Braden is. But these players, it seems as though, based on this clip of audio I'm about to play for you next, John Horst wanted these players, not necessarily just for their on-court skill set and what they bring to the table on that side, but also their type of personalities, their characters, and what they add to the organization in terms of culture. Here's John Horst on that subject.
15: Very bullish on these guys as humans. I think they're fun. They're intense. I think I said Braden earlier, kind of a quiet killer, quiet confidence. They're smart. They've been part of winning programs kind of their whole life. They've made independently kind of big decisions on where they went to colleges and why they went and who they decided to play for that say a lot about their character. So I think huge adds to our character.
10: Yeah. See, he's just talking about character there. I mean, it's like the, in order to add a winning culture to the organization, it starts with the people, right? And that goes, that's not even a sports thing. That's a business thing. Like we do it here at Woodward Stadium. Like there is such an emphasis on having a good work culture, and it starts with the people you put around you, and it starts with, you know, from the top with leadership, and it trickles down to every member of the organization. It's in business, not just here as an example, but in any business, right? In a home services business, in a, I don't know, in a government entity, like anything, any grouping of people set to accomplish a goal. If you want to have a good culture while you accomplish that goal, it starts with the people. And that is exactly what's going on in Milwaukee right now. John Horst has identified that as the issue. Listen, not saying Giannis is a toxic guy, but he's not the right fit for this organization anymore. Like Leo says, Leo in his wisdom said it perfectly. And he said it multiple times, but he said it perfectly this week. Superstars like Giannis get to a point where they become too big for the organization. It's not necessarily their fault. Aaron, it happened with Brett Favre. It happened with Aaron Rodgers. It's happened with Giannis Antetokounmpo. It just gets to the point where the stars become bigger than the organization. And they need to go to a bigger market. They need to be supplied with more resources. And they need to go somewhere where they can have a little bit more control. Like, it's nobody's fault, but it just stops being the right fit in Milwaukee. So Giannis and Milwaukee were no longer the right fit. You can see it with Doc Rivers. Was no longer the right fit. Bobby Portis, too. And I'm not even saying that they're bad people. Like, that's the point. I'm not saying that they're bad people. They're just not the right people at the time. They were the right people in 2021, excluding Doc Rivers, but not anymore. It's a new culture. They're not a right fit anymore. They're getting older. They play a different role than Milwaukee's looking for. They're costing more than Milwaukee can afford right now for what they're trying to do in terms of shifting the organizational direction. Like, it's just not working. And it starts with the players. I have more audio here. I don't want to make this like a full audio segment. I know that. I'm staying cognizant of that, so don't lose me here. But I just have some more pieces of audio from John Horst. I think it's an important thing for the point I'm making. So I want to play them for you here. And I'll start with, first off, John Horst talking about Nate Ament. I want to play this audio for Leo, so I'm going to keep this around, but I'm going to play it here. What did Nate Ament do to impress John Horst prior to drafting him that allowed him to be confident in selecting Ament at 13. Here's Horst talking about that.
15: That for sure. Obviously, I got to see him live a lot this year also. I told Nate this. I thought he played on a team, respectfully a very good team, but where he could clearly have been the best player every single night and played in a way in which he would go dominate. And he has an assertiveness to himself and a belief and a confidence. But he did what Coach Barnes asked him. He played in a way to help his team have the best chance to win. And so I think if you're a young player and you're trying to fit into a coach's system and you're trying to compete and win, and you're playing with really good players and Felix and Gillespie and these guys, I think sometimes it can be a little bit of a slow go because he wasn't just trying to rush in and assert himself. He was really trying to be a great teammate. And then I think once he found his, to me, once he found his kind of grounding, his comfort, you saw him explode. He had the injury pretty, I was at the game when he sprained the ankle and it looked worse than a sprained ankle. He tried to come back in that game immediately, ended up after halftime not going, and then came back and played in the tournament. He's a really tough kid, and so he'll get stronger. He's mentally tough. He's physically tough, believes in himself. I think he's got a huge future.
10: Like, how do you listen to that and not feel like, okay, this is a better selection? I'm going to play the last 15 seconds here. Listen again.
15: he had the injury pretty – I was at the game when he sprained the ankle, and it looked worse than a sprained ankle. He tried to come back in that game immediately, ended up after halftime not going, and then came back and played in the tournament. He's a really tough kid, and so he'll get stronger. He's mentally tough. He's physically tough, believes in himself. I think he's got a huge future.
10: Exactly. So that's the thing. Like, he played through injury. He wanted to come back from injury, and like John Horst said, he will get stronger. He will get smarter. He will improve through experience, whether it comes in the G League at first. You know, Leo made the joke, and he admitted it was a joke, where, you know, Ament is going to look good in a herd uniform in the G League, not necessarily in the box. And, like, that's the thing. Like, he will, whether it's in the G League or the NBA, like, Ament will improve. He will get better. And he will either prove that this was the right pick at 13 or won't. But that's part of the risk you have to take when you rebuild. When you rebuild, not just... I hesitate to call it a rebuild, because when I think of a rebuild, it's a full gut. And you could say, how much more of a full gut could it be getting rid of the head coach and the franchise icon, Giannis Antetokounmpo? Could get rid of the GM, could start over with ownership, could do all of that, but they're not. And I'm not saying you need that, but that's why I'm not calling it a full rebuild. For what they're trying to do and the scale of the rebuild they're trying to accomplish here, you have to take these types of risks. And it starts with getting the right players in the door. If you think you have the right player, not the right... Okay, let me say that different. If you think you have the right person, not the right player, but the right person, then you can start to build from there. Because it comes down to people. What did I just say 10 minutes ago? It comes down to people. So Milwaukee is in a good spot right now. So you can rest your head at night feeling confident at who this team is and where they're headed because of the people. And you know how I know that? Because yesterday it came out, Kevin Porter Jr. exercises his player option of $5.4 million to play for the Bucks next season. Think about that for a minute. A player, a well-known player, Kevin Porter Jr., sees the franchise struggle last season, swap out head coaches, and shift the franchise icon to another organization and essentially start over, like restart with a little rebuild. And he goes, you know what? I want to be part of this again next season. Doesn't that speak? That was a player option. Doesn't that speak to how much players want to be in this organization right now? That's why I'm saying you can rest your head easily at night, because Kevin Porter Jr. had the option to leave after all that the Bucks just did in the offseason so far. How far away the Bucks feel from being a championship contender, and he goes, yeah, I'll play for that organization again next year. Could potentially make more money next year, but I won't. I'll take $5.4 million. I will be a Buck next year. I want to be part of what's being built here. That's huge. That's more than just a player saying, yeah, I want to find a place to play next season. I'll exercise my player option. That's him going, you know what? This organization is worth sticking around. So if you take anything away from this conversation and this opening monologue to hour number two, have it be this. The Milwaukee Bucks sit in the best spot they have been since they won the NBA Finals. This is the best spot this organization has been in the last 5 seasons, 5 years. And that's wild to say. They're coming off of a dismal season, having to get a new head coach, having to offload the franchise superstar, and yet they're in the best spot in the last 5 years that they've ever been in that span. So feel good about this Bucks team. They are going places. I hope you're going places too, and make one of those places Scuba's Poorhouse. It's Friday Score Squad, and we recommend you get over to Scuba's Poorhouse for the best Friday night fish fry around. Check out this lineup tonight. Perch, walleye, haddock deep fried, blackened or pan fried, Mardi Gras shrimp, I should say, ahi tuna, or just go big and get the seafood platter. And be sure to get the hand-muddled old fashions as well. Just ask Ben. Don't miss out for the best Friday night fish fry tonight. Scuba's Poorhouse, 1309 East Wisconsin Avenue in Appleton. We're going to take a break. When we come back, shift back to baseball. As it looks like the two sides, Major League Baseball and the Major League Baseball Players Association, could not be farther apart. It's concerning. So I don't mean to shift the tone from very positive, very upbeat, to very very scarce and very dark. But that's where we're going. It's scary, and I want to update you on it. The latest on the Major League Baseball collective bargaining agreements discussion. We'll have that talk when we come back. It's the show with Tony G and Leo. Having fun on a Friday afternoon. Thanks for listening. We'll be back after this.
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21: 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Today's schedule starts an hour from now. France and Norway will play for first place in Group I. Tonight, Spain and Egypt can win their respective groups with victories. With this 2026 World Soccer Update, I'm Brad Heller, Westwood One Sports.
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30: This afternoon looks pleasant. A high of 75 with filtered sun and clouds. Tonight, fair, mild, and calm with patchy fog after midnight. A low of 56. Tomorrow, Saturday, mostly sunny. A seasonably warm high of 78. 80 on Sunday. More humid, partly cloudy with a chance of storms at night. From the WBAY First Alert Weather Center, I'm meteorologist Steve Bailon.
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0: Let's update the Cease Electronic Talk and Text line, shall we? Welcome back to the show. Right here on the score, about 1:30 on the dot in the Fast Sign studio. TK from Chaska, I'm off the wire, Tony, but shout out to the score squad. Cubs suck, PCA is a turd. Miz with 11 Ks tonight. That's from TK from Chaska. Thanks, TK. He's off the wire, but thanks for being on at some point. That's right. Go crew. Cubs suck. Credit Union Phil has a couple of texts here. Absolutely, Tony. This is the year to go all in. Got a bunch of chips on the table and been dealt a great hand. Let's play. Hey, I like that. A little poker reference on a Friday afternoon. I'm down. Credit Union Phil, in my last conversation there, I'm fine with Giannis leaving, but I'm really hoping he didn't leave with a big chip on his shoulder against Milwaukee, against us. The last thing this baby Bucks team needs is a monster like him going ape crap against Milwaukee every time he sees them. That's a great point, too. Right? Imagine a young team, deer in the headlights. Hey, deer, get it? Bucks, deer. Fear the deer. Deer in the headlights against Giannis Antetokounmpo, who's out for redemption. Must be like staring down MJ after he's like, I took that personally. You know that meme? It's got to be a similar thing. It's a great text, Credit Union Phil. Jerry Brondre sends a couple of fire emojis and says, what a transition into scubas. Hey, that's what we do around here. That's how we do it. All right? It's a show with Tony G and Leo. We don't mess around here. This is radio magic in the making. All right, I better humble myself before I get humbled. And speaking of being humbled, we may be humbled with no baseball next year. Major League Baseball, this came out yesterday. It's funny. I have a phone, shocker. It is a smartphone, shocker. And I get sports notifications, also a shocker. Yesterday, I got a sports notification saying that Major League Baseball makes another CBA offer. Here are some of the quick details in the notification. About 3 hours later, I kept it on my phone because I'm like, I'm going to bookmark that for a topic on the show for Friday. And about 3 hours later, I got another notification. MLBPA laughs at the offer. I mean, it's not even taking like a week for the MLBPA to like go over the entire offer that's being made and then make a decision. It's like a matter of hours. And they're like, yeah, this is not happening. So it just feels like because of how quick it is, it just feels like the two sides couldn't be more apart, like could not be more different. And it's a scary feeling. You know, I really like Jack Stern's perspective overall, but especially on this topic. It was the first question I asked him out of the gate in hour one. I'm like, listen, do you know anything about this? How do you feel about this? And he took the same approach to that as I took to the Giannis Antetokounmpo news, right? Like reports were coming out forever. Oh, Giannis is going to get traded. Giannis is going to get dealt. The Bucks are open to trading Giannis. They're opening the door for offers. And you hear that for years and years. And at some point you just get tired of it and you go, I'm not paying attention to it unless something happens. Like if Giannis gets moved, let me know. Until then, shut up about it. And that's not really the same perspective. I'm sure that's not how Jack would word it, but kind of a similar thing. He's saying, listen, there's a lot of time left until 2027. You do not, by any stretch of the imagination, have to have something in place right now. It takes time. It takes time for negotiations to happen. And wait until after the season. Wait until, like, you know, October, November, December. And if there's still the same feeling that the two sides are very much apart, then it's a time to get worried for 2027. Right now, it is what it is. I like that perspective, and it's one I will try to adopt, but I am very invested in this. Like, it's almost like so I use the Giannis example, like, shut up about it until something happens. I didn't start that way. You know, at first, you're like, oh, man, how real is this? You know, you're reading the articles, you're clicking on the notifications going, okay, this sounds like it'll happen. And then 3 years later, it never does, and you're like, okay, well, I'm done hearing this notification. It's kind of like the same thing here, because this is really pertinent. Obviously, this won't go on for years and years. Hopefully, it doesn't, but it's kind of the same thing where it's like, okay, I'm buying in right now. I'm pretty fully invested until I get to the point where it's like, okay, I'm tired of hearing about it. I'm not there yet. I'm still fully invested in, will we have baseball in 2027? It's an important conversation. And part of the offer, let's dive into some of the bits and pieces of it. MLB makes an offer to the MLBPA. And the MLBPA pretty much just spit on the offer. They're like, it's not happening. And some of that could be fanfare, right? Like in negotiation, what are you going to say? Hey, you guys are close. You know, what are you going to say to the public? Hey, they're really close, but we're not going to accept because we want more. No, you're going to be like, no, this is, you're going to put on a little bit of an acting spell. You're going to put on a little bit of a show and be like, ah, no, we're very far apart. It's a negotiation. That's what you're supposed to do. So some of it could be fanfare. At least that's a hope. Maybe that's wishful thinking. I don't know. But part of the deals, let's get into some of the bits and pieces of it. First off, sorry about that. Just got a notification that popped up here. So first off, have a quote here from Major League Baseball spokesperson Glenn Kaplan. Says, the biggest issue baseball fans want solved to strengthen the game is fixing the payroll disparity that leaves too many fans without hope that their team is going to compete for a World Series title. Every other major U.S. sport has tackled this problem. And every year, more small market teams in those leagues have a chance to win. The salary cap and floor proposals just levels the playing field. So if you remember from the last time we had this conversation, it was the last CBA offer that Major League Baseball proposed, and it included a salary cap and a salary floor that says teams can spend no more than this cap and can spend no less than this cap. It puts everybody in an even playing field. It's a great idea. But now you're telling teams who don't want to spend that much money. Like, think about it, if someone said to you, hey, you're not spending enough money every year. Like, whatever it is. Say you're spending, I don't know, let's make it small figures. Say you're spending $1,000 in expenses every year. And then someone comes to you and says, you're not spending enough. You got to actually make it $2,000. You're like, well, what is that? Right? So it's an understandable reaction to go, I got to spend more money. But it's true. Like, it's kind of greedy. It's kind of corporate greedy is what the feel is. But it's also, like, practical to just be like, okay, I'm not a fan of spending more money. I'm not personally. Why should these teams be? Just because they have millions of dollars? Okay, maybe that's a good point. I don't know. But that's the salary floor, and the salary cap is like teams who spend above that are like, why am I supposed to spend less so I can compete with these other guys who are kind of cheap? All understandable reactions. Before I get into the next piece of the CBA, the most recent proposal, I have a caller here on the Cease Electronic Talk and Text line. Hi, who's this? You're live with your boy, Tony G.
1: Hey, Tony G, it's Adam from Appleton calling in. How are you?
0: I'm doing great, Adam from Appleton. How are you on this Friday afternoon?
1: I'm doing fantastic. Oh, former intern Adam at the store.
0: Oh, yeah, Adam. Yeah, I know. Yeah.
1: You remember me.
0: I do.
1: Say hi to everybody there, first and foremost.
0: I will do that.
1: I just wanted to get in quick, if you don't mind, on the Giannis thing.
0: Okay, yeah, please. What's up?
1: So, you know, I'm a lifelong Bucks fan and everything with that. I've been with them through the ups and the downs. I cannot thank Giannis enough for leading the charge to get that title that we will never forget as Bucks fans. You know, forever Bucks legend. When he's done playing, he will come back to Milwaukee. He'll get a statue. He will, you know, have his number retired at the Raptors. Remember that. But, you know, if you read the ESPN article after the trade went down from, I believe, Shams Charania, it seemed like within the last year, Giannis kind of didn't want to be there privately. He kind of made that known. But he never wanted to be the bad guy. So if you're the Bucks as an organization who reportedly tried their hardest to keep him, as long as they could have him, you have to do your best to get the right to wait it out to their self-imposed draft deadline and get the most they can for him. And I believe that they did that. There was the Celtics and the Heat offer. The Celtics won. Jaylen Brown's great. He's fantastic, but reportedly didn't want to be there. So. I love the young picks, the players. They got the right coach in Taylor Jenkins to lead them forward, who's committed. If you listen to his presser, he's committed to Milwaukee, it seems. Obviously has, you know, past ties to being an assistant there. So the Giannis trade can't become official until July 6th. Mm-hmm. So we'll have to wait that out for all the goodbye messages. But he will be back in the future. And, you know, we'll see what this new era of Bucks basketball looks like. It'll take a few years, I think. But I think next year, as soon as next year, they can be a young, hungry team with a coach that took last year off and kind of, you know, took it off. And now he's rejuvenated. I believe he's like 41 years old. He's young in coaching years. So I think that as Bucks fans, as diehard Bucks fans like me, forever thankful for Giannis, forever thankful for everything with the title and everything in the Giannis era, and wish him the best going forward. But as Bucks fans, we got to move forward. So
0: yeah, absolutely. I mean, and that's a great point.
1: And also one last thing.
0: Yeah, go ahead.
1: The NBA offseason will be starting before we know it. Next week starts free agency. There's already been trades happening. There's some Bucks players. The Bucks have a bunch of guards on their roster. There's going to be some trades as far as working out what Taylor Jenkins and what John Horst wants. I don't know if Miles Turner is going to be next to go. You know, with no Giannis anymore, I like Miles Turner, but I don't know if it's worth keeping him anymore because he doesn't really fit the timeline. And there are some other players on the roster, so we'll see how they reshape the roster. This summer should be a good. You know, look at Summer League, and, you know, I'm excited to watch the Bucks. I was always excited to watch the Bucks, you know, as a fan. But last year, they were one of their worst seasons ever, if not the worst. Not the worst. There was the 15-win season years ago. It was one of their worst seasons as a team in the Giannis era. And, you know, I'm just looking forward to having a team that's going to compete every night, as Taylor Jenkins said in his introductory presser. We'll see how it goes, but I'm hopeful for the future.
0: Yeah, absolutely, Adam. I appreciate the phone call. A couple things I want to talk on based on what you just said there. So, first off, yes, that is the part that has almost been missed, right, is you've seen it on social media, but there's not enough attention around it. There really is not. Like, it's tough to have enough attention around the fact that there needs to be a lot of thank yous for Giannis and all he did here. I don't think we've even given it our due diligence here, but that'll come in due time as it becomes official. So you're right. Announcements can't be made about it until that July 6th date. But that's a great point. A huge thank you to Giannis for all he did, all he brought to the organization. And then also, you're right. This is not the end, right? Like, this is just the beginning of the offseason. There is a lot of offseason left. A lot of change will continue to happen. So on that conversation I had at the open of hour number two, and thank you, Adam, for the phone call, getting in on the conversation. Yes, there is a lot more to be done. The right steps have been taken to start the offseason. There's a lot more work to be done moving forward with the rest of the offseason. Credit Union Phil says, great call from this guy, Adam in Appleton. Former intern, by the way. Nice to hear from you again, Adam in Appleton. I saw him at the March of the Championship back in March. So good to hear from him again. Thanks for the call in, Adam in Appleton. Much appreciated. It's an important conversation, and it's one we will continue, obviously, throughout the next week until this trade becomes official. Maybe we'll do something when Leo comes back next week. We can do a favorite Giannis moment. Like, besides the NBA Finals, that's what everybody's going to say, but like, you have a favorite dunk that sticks out? Do you have a favorite quote that he said? Like, to me, always sticks out that there's no failure in sports. That whole press conference spiel he went on was beautiful. It was beautiful. That's probably the thing that sticks with me most, obviously, besides him hoisting a trophy. The MVPs, the defensive player of the year, the fact that he was such a good defensive player. Maybe we'll do something like that next week. Talking about your favorite Giannis memory. Thank you again, Adam and Appleton. Anybody who wants to get in on this conversation, Brewers conversation, or the MLBPA conversation, which I'm about to continue in a second, 920-281-1570 on the Cease Electronic Talk and Text line. Either call or text will work. So thanks again, Adam and Appleton, for that phone call. To the Major League Baseball Collective Bargaining Agreement, I want to dive into the individual parts that were offered up here. Because, again, I gave you the quote that, you know, this is what the fans want to fix, and this is what Major League Baseball has proposed, and the MLBPA is going to decline it because there's a lot that is discussed here. And part of what's being discussed, besides the salary cap, the salary floor, is Major League Baseball wants a maximum contract length of 5 years for free agents who are switching teams, while organizations will have the ability to keep their own players for up to 6 years, calling it a cornerstone player provision. So that means that if a player, say Prince Fielder, after 2011, is becoming a free agent, The team can offer him up to 6 years of a contract with the Brewers, or he can opt for free agency, where the maximum contract length he can get from any team is 5 years. I think that's a great, that is great. There's no reason that contracts need to be this length in sports that they are. Giancarlo Stanton, perfect example, about 10 years ago, gets a, what is it, a 9-year or what was a 13-year contract with the Marlins, plays 2 years and is traded to the Yankees. What's the point? Manny Machado, Bryce Harper in free agency, signing 10, 9, 12-year contracts. Xander Bogaerts, 9-year contracts. What's the point? What's the point? They're not going to play the remainder of that contract anyways. Like, committing to an organization for 12 years can really put you in a bind as a player. And same for an organization. I mean, it just puts organizations in a spot to be wrapped up. Juan Soto, 13 years. Just puts organizations to be wrapped up in a spot where they're holed up to a player. They're committed to a player with a big financial commitment. And yes, they agreed to it. They made the offer that got them signed. But it puts them in a situation, like if there's change organizationally, like say it's a 13-year contract and halfway through, ownership sells, GM comes in. It just creates a handcuffed situation where you're committed to a player out of their prime for millions and millions and millions of dollars, and you want to start over, and you can't do so for 6-7 years. Now that team's not competitive until that player's off the books. And even afterwards, as they recover from the financial hit that player being on the books for that long took. So I think it's a great portion to put in there, that players can only be signed a contract of 5 or 6 years in length, depending on the situation. I love that. I love that. And then this one was also interesting. Catches your eye a bit. Major League Baseball Players Association on Thursday proposed a ban on prop betting on individual players to help combat harassment from disgruntled gamblers. A union source told ESPN is where that notification came from. So the MLBPA, the other side of this negotiation, proposed a ban on prop betting on individual players to prevent harassment. And now, that is noteworthy because I think, again, it's a great idea. But you talk about corporate greed, and when you wrap up so much money in a business like Major League Baseball, Major League Baseball is not going to want to do that because they make revenue off of people watching their game. Like, if you can't individually bet on a player, the thought is less people will watch the sport, less money will be generated for the sport, and therefore it hurts the economical value and the economical impact of the sport. So that's something that Major League Baseball probably will not like. The thing is, all the different features that have been offered in this negotiation.

0: like this. You have to do it with an agreement that it's not going to make everybody happy besides the fans. And that's what matters. Again, all the ideas that these two sides, MLB and MLBPA, are not agreeing on are great ideas. That's the thing. They're great ideas. It's tough. It's tough. It is what it is. But so be it. We got to take another break here. Before we do, I want to tell you, Score Squad, Oktoberfest 2026, the biggest party in downtown Appleton, Saturday, September 26th. 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The 308S, Grand Union, and Nashville Pipeline will be performing. 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Again, that's Oktoberfest 2026, Saturday, September 26th. All right, let's take a break. When we come back, stiff of the day, stiff of the week, and we will wrap it up. Man, show goes fast. Having fun with you, Score Squad. Hope you're feeling the same way. We will wrap things up when we come back. It's the show with Tony G and Leo. 10 minutes to the weekend on the Score.
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2: Well, it's Brewers Cubs at American Family Field tonight. 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Milwaukee swept the first one down at Wrigley Field, but Chicago playing better baseball now, coming off a four-game sweep of the Mets that resulted in New York firing their manager today. But the Brewers will be sending their best on the mound in the series. Jacob Mizrowski gets the ball tonight. He's 8-1 with a 1.45 ERA. Favorite to win the Cy Young Award right now. The Cubs going to counter with former Brewers pitcher Colin Ray. He's 5-5 with a 4.99 ERA. Milwaukee leads the NL Central by 6.5 games on Chicago. First pitch is at 6:45. Turn to the Bucks. They introduced their new players yesterday in Arizona. Guard Braden Berry is in Tennessee. Forward Nate Amet at a press conference. New coach Taylor Jenkins was there too. Sounded excited to get to work with the young duo.
3: Their unselfishness too. I mean, these guys are stellar individual players. They've got room to grow, and I'm going to remind them of that. These guys come with a mentality of, like, I truly want to get better. They're going to bring that energy. But we have an opportunity here with depth, with guys that are versatile on both sides of the floor.
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5: And all this time, I've been going through such pain and personal anguish. Such hell! For nothing!
4: The show with Tony G and Leo. Well, to wrap things up, man, don't say it's not so. Don't you ever dream that dream? Say it's not so. The week is almost over. It's been a big week. It's been a fun week. But it's time for Stiff of the Day, Stiff of the Week. Here's the thing, we're a little pressed on time today. Got about 5 minutes left of the show, so it's gotta be quick. I only got time to play one drop. So, I'll just start off by saying, Stiff of the Day, at the buzzer, Leo Kuiper Jr. sending me a picture of him golfing while I'm here working. I'll put the station on my back, don't worry. Oh, it's a little heavy. Ah, it's all right. It's all right. Sometimes you got to put the team on your back, though. Leo Kuiper Jr., Stiff of the Day. That's right. And I don't have a problem awarding him Stiff of the Day because Stiff of the Week is pretty clear and cut. If you were with us on Wednesday, it's the Wednesday winner, if you know who that is. So without further ado, let's get to Stiff of the Week.
2: In a world of winners, some people just choose to be a total drag.
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6: Oh, what a loser!
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8: Seven miles an hour.
2: It's time to open the record books. Four. Stiff of the Week.
4: That's right. Stiff of the Week, Stephen A. Smith for trash-talking Milwaukee. Who do you think you are? On Wednesday, Stephen A. went on a rant. I played the audio for Stiff of the Day on that day. I won't play it again. Not worth playing. Not worth listening to. But shows his remorse, says his remorse for some of the Miami Heat players in the Giannis Antetokounmpo deal that have to come to Milwaukee. Oh, it's 6 degrees in Milwaukee year-round. Didn't even know the half of it, pal. Milwaukee's a beautiful city in a beautiful state. We got cheese curds, and I'll take that over Miami any day of the week. And the other part is, too, like he talks about in the rant, the nightlife difference from Miami to Milwaukee. Sorry to tell you, pal, but I am of the strange belief that I want the players of the organization focusing on their play rather than their nightlife, their business rather than leisure. Forgive me for being in that strange spot. Stephen A. Smith, you're the Stiff of the Week, and I got to be honest with you. Out of all the Stiff of the Weeks we've had so far, you are the leading front runner for Stiff of the Year. Stiff of the Year. Stephen A. Smith. Not official, but he is a leading front runner after being Stiff of the Week this week. I don't know who you think you are, pal, but I'm not having it. Stephen A. Smith, Stiff of the Week. Again, Leo Kuiper Jr., Stiff of the Day. For being out golfing, sending me a picture. I tell him, you send me a picture of you golfing while I'm on the show, you're Stiff of the Day. Can't help you. And so, Leo Kuiper Jr., Stiff of the Day. And that was your Stiff of the Week for Stephen A. Smith. Now, what did we like of today's show? I really liked the interaction we got. You know, we had a lot of fun in hour number one talking about the Milwaukee Brewers, your best hypothetical. A lot of old Brewer player references in there. I also liked our segment at the start of the hour. I have to say interaction from Score Squad, though. Call from Adam, the former intern, was always good. Credit Union Phil on the Cease Electronic Talk and Text Line, speaking of interaction, says, Tony, this was your best show ever. Oh, thanks, Credit Union Phil. You don't have to say that. More rants, more rants, more rants. That's what he wants. Listen, I've been known... This isn't my first rodeo in sports radio, all right? I've been in sports radio since 19. So it's been about, actually, 7 or so years. I've been known to put the screws to the wall when it comes to ranting. You know what I mean? I've been known to go on a soapbox. DK Nat from Chaska, working, quote-unquote, while listening to your boy Tony G, and he sends a picture sitting on his back patio. That's a way to start the weekend, DK Nat from Chaska. Thanks for listening. Thanks for checking in, all of Score Squad. Jerry Brondre says, I learned baseball when I'm here, so that's what I liked. I'll teach you, Jerry. Don't worry. Thanks for starting your weekend with the show with Tony G and Leo. Leo returns on Monday, as do I. We'll be back together after the weekend, and we'll talk to you then. Keep it locked right here. Stu Gotts and Company. Coming up next with Fox Sports Radio on 99.1 and 95.3 AM 1570. The Score. Gotta go, gotta go, gotta
0: go to Bethlehem. 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
9: In Major League Baseball, Junior Caminero hit 3 home runs as the Rays beat the Royals 13-2. Pirates smoked the Mariners 5-1. A's beat the Giants in San Francisco 9-6. Red Sox double up the Yankees 6-3. Texas held off Toronto 6-5. The Phillies hit a go-ahead home run in the ninth inning for the third straight game as they doubled up the Nationals 10-5, and the Cubs dropped the Mets 4-3. The Mets also play second baseman Marcus Semien on the 10-day injured list with a strained left hip flexor. The WNBA suspended Phoenix Alyssa Thomas for one game after recklessly making contact with her fist to the throat area of Indiana's Caitlin Clark on Wednesday's game. Thomas also retroactively issued a flagrant foul 2 penalty. The United States finished group play, dropping the match 3-2 to Turkey. Ashton Trusty and Sebastian Berhalter scored. Bosnia in the knockout round up next.
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11: Great momentum.
12: Yep.
11: And as he finished the M in momentum, that's when Christian Pulisic got nutmegged and then Turkey A scores and it's 3-2. And it was a crazy change of emotion, but I feel like I was most like most of America last night, 3 minutes in, thinking, I don't care about quarterfinals. Like, this team is so deep and strong, we could win the World Cup if we're taking our backups and they're scoring 3 minutes into a match. My, how I looked foolish.
12: Yeah. You know, I was not like you. I'm not going to lie. I feel like I've actually been a little bit pessimistic with the men's team, and they've been so good, but I said, I don't know what happens after the knockout round. I don't know. I know they're, even before it started, I was like, they're going to get there. I just don't know what happens after. And it had to do a lot with the history of the team. And it was, Pulisic hadn't scored a goal for Team US in how long? Like, it was just so many questions surrounding the team going into the tournament. And everyone was so excited, including me, after the first two wins. The first time since 1930 that Team USA won their first two group matches. So it's the excitement is real. The talent is there. But I still was not sure how far they could go. So when they scored that first goal, I was with Grace. And Grace and I were like, yeah, all right. Do-do-do. But in my head, I was like, this is not over. Because you could tell Turkey, even though I don't know if at the time that match started, were they completely mathematically eliminated? At that point, they were.
11: Yep.
12: They were. Okay. Because I wasn't sure how related it was to Australia, because Australia was playing. So I wasn't sure. But they were playing like they had a 0.0001% chance of advancing. And they weren't going to not play out the entire 90 minutes. And good for Turkey, because this is the best case scenario for Team USA. As you just said, it brought you back down to earth.
11: Yes. Looking at what happened last night, I wasn't expecting much. It was a casual watch at home, meaning, okay, the match was going to start at 7. We were going to start. But there was no expectation because nothing was on the line.
12: Mm.
11: So I didn't know what we were going to see. And then when we score in the first 3 minutes of the match, I mean, everything so far in this World Cup has gone the United States way. And I feel like there were a lot of people like me that felt like, all right, this is just how it is now. We just score goals and it doesn't matter when. And it didn't matter that there wasn't much action in the second half against Australia. It didn't matter because we won 2-0. We had wrapped up group play. We are already in our spot in the field of 32. We already know we're going to Santa Clara and playing midweek. We already knew all of that. And then even when it didn't matter, Motsi, we're still scoring goals. Like, that's sort of like I'm convincing myself that we're a different team. And then you end up losing the match, and losing in the way that you did, I ultimately think it's the best thing for the United States. I don't know if Mauricio Pochettino feels the same way.
12: Probably not.
11: But he had a more level-headed approach, like your approach did after the loss last night in the final match of group play. Here's what he had to say.
10: I am so positive and I am happy. Maybe I am not showing because your questions are a little bit weird, but I am so happy and the players are happy because I think we perform, we compete, and we are first. I think now when I arrive here, maybe I am confused, but maybe the mood is like, or the vibes is like, we go home tonight and Turkey stay, no?
11: He's happy. He's fine. They move on to the round of 32. And that was he saw Christian Pulisic make it through the stretch that he needed to
12: play.
11: That
12: was important.
11: All of the things that he needed to see as a manager ended up happening. But I think as a team, if I'm feeling that certain way, I think you're one of the few level-headed people. I think when Team USA went out and scored their first goal that they probably thought,
12: oh yeah,
11: we're built different.
12: You were ready to tweet, it's a team of destiny, weren't you? That's what you were getting ready to tweet. You probably got distracted by something.
11: Meant to be.
12: Yeah. Like that's I think it how was everybody was wanting to feel. It was hard to not jump on the bandwagon of excitement, feeling like this team is different. And they might be different. But what happened last night was a great wake-up call, because Turkey A also scoring when they did to win the match. It's just like you cannot take your foot off the gas in the coming matches.
11: Yes.
12: There were so many messages with this loss. That were good messages, that were good moments to get by and to live through. And the match, the loss, but I thought it was a good game for Team USA.
11: I think you could go to Tim Weah and say, stop being offsides. Right? Like if you leave with, like, when they're talking, and I'm saying the broadcast team, and specifically Stu Holden, when he's saying, this is great momentum for the United States. Even a draw here carries that over. I don't think that they need momentum. Mm-hmm. I think that they needed to be brought back down to earth a little bit. And that's what happened last night. I know there were 9 different players. There were 9 different players that started against Australia that started for the U.S. last night. They maxed out all of their subs. So, again, Pulisic ended up getting run in the match. But it's just the fact of that they aren't invincible. And I think that there was a feeling of it considering how well the first two matches went. Now, as you're a coach, you don't ride momentum. Some people, Iowa Sam's not superstitious.
12: Just
11: I don't
12: a
11: know if he
12: stitious.
11: Believes in. I don't know if he believes in momentum or not. There are people who don't believe in momentum. I believe that it is a thing. And I think that the United States maybe would have gotten ahead of themselves if they would have just walked over Turkey with a reserve team out there. And then now when you're facing the best of the best of the world in the next couple of rounds, because we're now saying, Monty, quarterfinals, semifinals of the World Cup. I don't know if they get there if they go 3-0 in group play.
12: Yeah, I don't either. And I still, you know, don't know how far they're going to go. But they I think last night really kind of were, okay, we can't get ahead of ourselves. And with Pulisic being able to play in a game that they were tied and not just running through it, because he came in the second half, right?
11: Yep.
12: In the second half. So at that point, it was like, I'm glad that he's playing in a way meaningful minutes, because the game was not on the side of the U.S. the entire time. You felt like that in the first 3 minutes, but then it wasn't. No, it's a good thing, Dan. It's a good thing for everybody.
11: I thought it was a fun match last night that we watched from beginning to end with nothing on the line. And this is the highs and lows of the World Cup. Did you take it in last night, Jason Stewart?
13: I took the whatever the extra time is. So okay. I spent the last 5 minutes. I saw the important goal. But I will say this. I did see the all the stuff online about the celebrities that showed up. Okay. DiCaprio was there, Edward Norton was there, Brad Pitt, Paris Hilton. This is just to name a few. Scott Shapiro and his family were there. It was the elites of Hollywood showed up. If you're one of those people that went out of their way to do that, to access that game, did you walk away happy with it, with the experience, given the gut punch at the end there?
11: Yeah, I think so, because you go into that match knowing that you're going there to attend a World Cup match. And I think that there are fans there. I wanted to see any country until I saw the ticket prices. We were fortunate, you know, there's matches here in SoFi, but I had said, like, I don't even need to go do a U.S. match. So I looked up the price of other matches, and I'm like, well, all right, I'll just probably stay at home and watch this. So I think that leaving that, sure, it may have been a bit dour, but I think you leave saying, I watched a World Cup match. I don't know if the celebrities cared or not in that facet of it.
12: Going into that game, you knew that there was nothing really on the line. So I think you walked in happy to watch Team USA play, and you walked away maybe not super stoked with the final score, but I don't think anybody should have walked away upset. You got to watch Team USA.
11: If they would have won 4-0, I don't think we would have gotten a sense of really where they are.
12: No.
11: I think they would have thought, like, we would have thought how I thought 3 minutes in, that this United States team, that this is inevitable, that this team is going on a run.
12: Team of
11: Destiny.
12: Even
11: with 9 different players, you know, in the starting lineup than they had, that would show one of the points people made. We had Eric Winalda on the program earlier this week. And, you know, Eric's made comments on how his World Cup teams had about 5 or 6 dudes on them. This team has 19 dudes on them. Like, it would be believing the hype. I think ultimately it's the best thing that could have happened for them. Now you refocus. Now you end up playing in the round of 32 and hopefully get a win next week, midweek. That's where I think that we're at.
12: Absolutely.
11: Also, I will say this, that we touched on a little bit yesterday of some of the issues with the expanded field of the World Cup. And one of the issues that came in last night, and I didn't watch Paraguay and Australia, I do know that a tie benefited both of them. And what do you know? It ended up in a scoreless draw. And that's different from what we saw earlier in the day when, like, Ecuador needed to beat Germany. We were on the air when the match started. Germany scores right away. Ecuador is able to equalize a couple of minutes later, maybe 15 minutes later. But then in the 77th minute, Ecuador ends up scoring, and it's pandemonium. They're going crazy. I think it was at MetLife Stadium. And so last night's games had a different sort of feel. And so when you're expanding and you're now saying, because if Paraguay finished in third place, like, the thing that they couldn't do was lose. They needed to come out with some points, and they needed to maybe not give up any goal whatsoever. The point is they were fine with a scoreless draw, as was Australia. And I think that's why you got the match that you got last night. And so to have two kind of competitive, or two matches that don't really mean a lot, they would mean something if Australia or Paraguay would have won that match, But neither of them had incentive to do so because they just wanted to advance and the top spot in the stage wasn't on the line. So maybe you didn't get the best, most competitive matches that you could have gotten if somebody needed to get 3 points in the match last night. That's all that I'm saying. That's one of the flaws that I think that we've got in this current format, which I don't know if you can do anything about.
12: You think Paraguay and Australia were like, you on the same page?
11: Yeah, I think
12: Are we on the same page?
11: I think they
12: Cool.
11: Absolutely, I think they were. The excitement of the FIFA World Cup is now streaming live on Fox One, the official English streaming platform to catch every unforgettable moment. Fox One brings the action straight to your screen so you never miss a goal. Download Fox One and experience the FIFA World Cup live. Also, you can go there now and watch the highlights from Turkey's last-minute win over USA last night. There are matches underway. Isaac Lorenkron, is he at the news desk? Can you quick give us an update of what we've got score-wise here in the World Cup? I know France and Norway are just underway, and also Senegal taking on Iraq. This is Group I play. Do we have an update on the scores of these matches?
14: Already goals in both matches. France, a 1-0 lead over Norway, crossing into the 16th minute on a goal by Ousmane Dembele, assisted by Kylian Mbappe in the 7th minute. And Senegal, a 1-0 lead over Iraq. They're now in the 15th minute. Senegal's Abdoulaye Seck scored their goal in the 4th minute.
11: Thank you very much, Isaac. And Isaac will have another score update coming for us in about 10 minutes or so. She is Monty Bolaños. I'm Dan Beyer. Jason Stewart's here. Iowa Sam is here as we are hanging out on a Friday in for Stu Gotts and Company Live. Coming up next, there's been some clarity with Caitlin Clark. Alliteration.
12: All
11: 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The biggest stage in world soccer is here. 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
24: 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I'm sorry, Smokey. 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
25: From Pat Murphy. If two-thirds of the inning is over, it means one-third of the inning is left, and a lot can be done. One-third is the biggest piece of the pie. You know what I mean? Like, I love banana cream pie with vanilla wafers, or banana pudding in pie-shaped form, if you know anyone that makes them. Anyway, I love that. And if I eat two-thirds of it, that's a big portion. But there's a lot left for tomorrow. Pat Murphy. Baseball equates to, I guess I can figure out from some context cues here, what his favorite pie is. Banana cream pie with vanilla wafers, or banana pudding in pie-shaped form. My surprise here is that Pat Murphy doesn't keep a banana in his pocket, or maybe he's just happy to see the Brewers win. Maybe there's that.
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27: 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Two more days of group stage action remain, and today the winner of Group I will be named as Norway and France face off in Boston. Both are through to the knockouts. They are tied on points with six apiece. The winner takes the group. A draw would give France the nod on goal differential. The two stars of this matchup have gotten off to a blistering start to the tournament. Four goals apiece in France's Kylian Mbappe and Norway's Erling Haaland. But Haaland starts on the bench today as Norway makes 10 changes to the starting 11. Meanwhile, Senegal and Iraq fight for survival in Toronto. Both need a win and some help to keep any chance of advancing. Both of those matchups kicking off now. The U.S. is through to the knockout round as Group D champs, despite last night's last-second loss to Turkey, 3-2. The U.S. facing Bosnia on Wednesday. I'm Lucas Panzeca, Westwood One Sports.
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11: Stu Gotts and Company live on Fox Sports Radio. I'm Dan Beyer. She's Monty Bolaños. When the smoke clears. One of my favorite times of year comes up on Monday, Monty.
12: What is it?
11: It's the first day of Wimbledon.
12: Oh.
11: Because the grass is perfect.
12: It's true.
11: After 2 weeks, everything is worn on the baseline, specifically on center court. But on day one, every blade of grass is perfect. And that comes up on Monday. And Serena Williams will be back. We talk about that in like 20 minutes.
12: Wimbledon is the one where they also, everybody wears white in the audience.
11: Yes.
12: Ah, you're right. The first
11: the
12: two
11: players wear white.
12: They'll play everybody. Oh, yeah. It's not just everybody. And it does look so pristine to start off.
11: As a fan, as a spectator, you do not have to wear white. You can wear, you could wear.
12: No, but you should. No, you should. You got to go.
11: Because it was a big controversy with Andre Agassi when he started his career because image was everything. You're way too young to remember that. But that was a point because he wore, you know, hot pink and denim, and it was a big deal.
12: Oh, yeah.
11: Actually wearing
12: what is he
11: all
12: doing?
11: White at the
12: Did they force him to change?
11: Club. Yeah, Jason Stewart, you remember this, don't you?
13: I do. I remember that. And if the whole Agassi thing is way too old a reference for Monty, this is going to be really old. So in the early 80s, I was one of the first families on my block to get home box office, HBO, you know? And one of the things that HBO did sports-wise was they aired Wimbledon exclusively in the 80s. And you woke up at like 4 a.m., was it, Isaac? 5 a.m. and it, breakfast with Wimbledon on HBO? That
0: not
13: was
0: at
13: like
0: 4 a.m., but yeah. Yeah, and NBC would only televise it on the weekends, but HBO had it during the weekdays, and it was really one of the first, you're right, and cool things. Of course, my family wasn't cool enough to have HBO. Thank you for reopening that wound.
11: What we would do is we would split our cable box and run wires to the upstairs TV. And then I invited a kid to my birthday party that I went to school with, and his dad was with the cable company. And when he dropped this kid off, saw the illegal connection that we had.
12: No!
11: Yes.
12: No!
11: Tried to game the system. Yes. Yes. Yep. Yep.
12: Wow.
11: Yep. We got a cut. Couldn't do that anymore. No
12: wow.
11: more splitters, none of that.
12: No.
11: Mm-mm.
12: Did you not invite that kid anymore? Because I would have been like, well, guess we're not friends
11: I give
12: anymore.
11: Credit to my mom. She goes, if you're having a birthday party, you are inviting all the boys.
12: Yeah.
11: You know, just like you're
12: sure.
11: you're not leaving any boy out.
12: Yeah.
11: And he may not have been one who would have come over like in my close group of friends, but she's like, you're inviting everybody. And so he came over and.
12: And you lost your
11: and,
12: cable.
11: And taught my mom a lesson. It doesn't always pay to be nice.
12: It's time to get your portfolio, your financial portfolio game ready. 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
11: Sorry about that. Sorry, Webull. Let's go to the news desk. Isaac Lohenkron giving us the latest on what's happening on this Friday.
0: Okay, Dan and Monty, the New York Mets today fired their manager, Carlos Mendoza. The Mets at 34-47, currently in last place in the National League East. Say upgrade your FIFA World Cup 2026 setup. 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The Home Depot, official FIFA World Cup 2026 supporter, subject to availability. The Athletic reported today that prior to the World Cup, the U.S. Soccer Federation offered head coach and Russell Crowe lookalike Mauricio Pochettino a 4-year contract extension through the 2030 World Cup. Both sides agreed to make a final decision on the proposal after this year's World Cup. Right now in Foxborough, France facing Norway. Both teams already clinched berths in the knockout round. Norway resting star forward Erling Haaland. He's not in the starting lineup. France can win the group with a win or a tie. Norway will win the group with a victory. And it's so far for France been the Dembele double. Ousmane Dembele with 2 goals early. First, this one in the 7th minute on Fox.
3: Here's Dembele. Opportunity here. The Ballon d'Or winner. And he scores. France ahead early on. Ousmane Dembele with his 2nd of this World Cup.
0: And then he would strike again in the 20th minute. Here's how that sounded on the radio in France on RMC Info Talk Sport 103.1 FM in Paris.
4: La transversale de Mbappé vers Ousmane Dembélé qui va rentrer dans la surface de réparation. 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Ça fait doubler pour lui. 2-0 pour les Bleus.
11: Wow.
0: Yeah.
11: They go all out.
0: They do. They have the Morse code sound effect. They have the techno track. However, just 1 minute after that, Thello Åsgard scored for Norway. So in the 29th minute, it's France 2, Norway 1. Senegal, a 1-0 lead over Iraq in the 29th minute. The winner stays alive. The loser will be eliminated. Senegal getting a goal from Abdoulaye Seck in the 4th minute. Iraq playing the rest of the match with 10 because of a red card in the 13th minute. Dan and Monsey.
11: It's going to be tough for whoever wins this specific. You know, Senegal, neither have any points. So even if they win this, to Isaac's point, they're still alive in the third place portion of this, but it's going to be difficult because of their poor showing earlier in group play. And also, I feel like last night when I was so excited when the U.S. scored in the 3rd minute and was up 1-0, I feel like France heard a lot of the hype about Norway, because people are now saying, wow, Norway could win it all. France is like, what about us? Yes, hold on a second. Came out. But I do think now in the 30th minute, 2-1, as Isaac told you, interesting to see how this ends up playing out, because maybe Norway got a bit of a wake-up call. They had to be down 2-0 before they put one in the back of the net. Curious to see how these final 60 minutes play out. But so some good action going on right now on Fox. We got to clear something up, and it's been cleared up by Darren Revell and a few others. And it just goes to show on how complicated is toxic a right word to describe the WNBA?
12: Yes.
11: Okay. How toxic things are. We now have more information about the WNBA poster that rocked the sporting world. It was a part of our conversation yesterday. And our conversation went to social media. And a lot of people had a lot of not so nice things to say about our comments. But that's okay. Nothing's personal when it comes to the topics that we're talking about. Fact of the matter here is we now have more information on why Caitlin Clark wasn't included on the 30th anniversary poster of the WNBA. But the reason why puts it even under more of a microscope, Monsey, on why this is such a difficult and delicate situation. Because nobody could really say why Caitlin Clark wasn't on the poster initially. When you see the poster, and some rushed to judgment and said, this is another example of the WNBA keeping Caitlin Clark down. They don't even want her. I thought it was odd because I thought it was maybe all the teams were being represented. And then I'm like, well, Sophie Cunningham's on there. That's pretty interesting. Why would they choose Sophie Cunningham? And your point is, yeah, I mean, nothing against Sophie Cunningham, who's a great player, but there are other Fever players that you could have put. You could have put Leah Boston or Kelsey Mitchell, who's scoring the same amount as Caitlin Clark is right now, could have put them on the poster, but you chose Sophie Cunningham. Darren Revell revealed the reason that Caitlin Clark has a name, image, and likeness deal with Nike that would allow Wincraft, a licensee, to only use her name. They could not use her name, image, and likeness because of the contract that she has with Nike. Or excuse me, they couldn't use her likeness. They could use her name on this, but there was no way that there was going to be an image or Caitlin Clark appeared on this poster because it would violate her contract that she has with Nike.
12: So why even do this poster? And it's not just about Caitlin Clark, but Candace Parker wasn't on it. And I wanted to double check if Candace Parker was maybe with Nike. She's with Adidas. So she wasn't on it. Diana Taurasi wasn't on it, which I mentioned. Why even do this 30th anniversary poster without the biggest names in the sport?
11: Because I think it's bigger than Caitlin Clark.
12: And also, Asia Wilson is Nike.
11: Other than Nike, Clark allows licensees like Wincraft, who makes the poster, to use only her name and number and not her likeness. And I think that the WNBA wanted to put out a poster but didn't understand necessarily the fallout that would come from this. I don't think if this poster was put out, there would be even close to the backlash. What I think is happening is people are putting other players in to not make this a Caitlin Clark argument. But to your point, you're saying, why make the poster if you can't have Caitlin Clark on it? And I think that's part of the problem with all of this is Caitlin Clark can't come out and say, my likeness is not allowed on this poster, because now she's separating herself from 30 years of the WNBA because she's saying, I'm better than. So Caitlin Clark can't send out this message. The WNBA didn't send out a message Darren Revelle, Paul Papst of the Dan Patrick Show. They were all actively trying to find out what was going on with this poster and why this was excluded, because nobody wanted to voluntarily say certain contracts and certain players who have other deals wouldn't allow us to put this out. I think it would have been an awful look if Caitlin Clark was like, sorry, my other contract deals don't allow me to do this. But I think a lot of people my age can remember the video game days when certain quarterbacks weren't allowed in video games because of their contracts that they had through the NFLPA and other licensing deals, or baseball players who weren't included in baseball video games because they didn't allow their likeness to appear in those games. That's exactly what this is. So that there's no different than anything like that. But it's not a grand scheme to keep Barry Bonds out of a video game, just like it's not a grand scheme to keep Caitlin Clark out of this poster. So not everything means that the WNBA is trying to keep down Caitlin Clark.
12: Sure, sure. But I still, we still put this out, and I know Caitlin Clark is a driving force for many people, but to me, those three, Candace Parker, Diana Taurasi, and her, to not be on a poster that is celebrating the 30 years is mind-boggling. And I hear what you're saying. I want to, did the WNBA attempt to get this done? Like, did they go and talk to Caitlin's people or to whatever these other, I just don't under, if you're going to do it right. This is not doing it right.
11: I agree with all of that, but I also think the point of the Candace Parker and the Diana Taurasi, I don't feel that it was genuine. I feel it's very disingenuous in that argument. Because I think that the only reason that we knew about this poster was because Caitlin Clark wasn't on it. And so we just end up bringing up those other names because they also weren't included, feeling like this is just another way to pile on the WNBA. But if Caitlin Clark was on this poster and those other players weren't included, it's not even close to the backlash that it became.
12: I think the backlash would be different for all the people who hate Caitlin Clark would say, how is she on, but not the leading scorer of the league or the gal that won rookie and MVP in the same year. Those are all, I'm going to sneeze. No, I'm not. Yes, I am.
11: I would say this, that yeah. There are other players on the, go ahead. You can turn your mic off.
12: Good.
11: Don't
12: no,
11: worry.
12: I'm good. I'm good. I'm allergic to BS. So sorry. sorry.
11: If that was the setup, that was pretty good.
12: I really was going to sneeze.
11: That was really good.
12: I really was going to sneeze. But I just think, if you're going to do something like this, there is an actual right way to do it. And this was not it, regardless. And I just am curious to know if they even attempted to get all of these other gals. Because now I'm wondering, like with Diana Taurasi, because I think she was with Nike. I'm wondering if that has to do with anything. But again, like this is supposed to honor the 30 years of the WNBA. And to say that those three aren't big pillars to the 30 years would be a lie.
11: I had a poster in my room, and I know they have a more recent one, but when the NBA announced their top 50 players, I had a poster of that in my room, and it had all of the players on there. I don't know. Maybe the WNBA should have done that.
12: Yeah.
11: Maybe they should have done a top 30 poster if you want, or top 30 rankings of the players of the history of the WNBA, and then put the poster up. But I think if you have a poster with Caitlin Clark on it, and you don't have Diana Taurasi, and you don't have Candace Parker on there, but you have Angel Reese on there, or you have Sophie Cunningham on there, I think that there would be an argument. I just don't think it would even be close to rising to the level of this. Jason Stewart's our executive producer.
13: And I also think that this correction by Revelle and people trying to correct it is not going to go over at all with the people that wanted to just trash on the WNBA and to take up for Caitlin Clark. The retraction is never dealt with the same energy. But anyways, today at practice, just kind of buttoning up this topic for the week, you know, Caitlin Clark's adversary, Alyssa Thomas, was suspended a game for pushing down on her neck or whatever that was, the forceful thing. So Stephanie White, the head coach of the Fever, was at practice today, and she was asked about the WNBA penalizing Stephanie White. I mean, Alyssa Thomas.
5: The biggest thing for me is that we have to see it in real time. I mean, yes, I'm thankful that the league went back and, you know, used their ability to go back and to review it. But, you know, these are things that we can't miss in real time. We've got to be better.
11: Yeah, she's 100% correct, because if you catch it in real time, you're shooting free throws, or it could help you with the outcome of the game. Or if you catch it in real time, maybe there isn't a closeout later on that could end up injuring, you know, your player like it ended up happening. Mm-hmm, mm-hmm. So I think that goes to the overall state of the officiating that is on the court that you are also so mad about.
12: The officiating across the league is terrible. It's terrible. It's I don't know why anybody would want to watch the WNBA.
11: And I think that's her ultimate point there is to say that is to yeah, it's great that now Alyssa Thomas misses a game, which by the way, she's not playing in a game that we're playing against her. It's against someone else. So it doesn't, and who knows, maybe, you know, in terms of how this, I don't know what the schedule is, but it may not even be beneficial to the Fever mm-hmm. in that case if Alyssa Thomas misses a game against the, you know, other team. So I think her point is just correct, is you have to get it correct at the time because the Fever are the ones who are having to deal with it. Or in a general point, the team that's playing in that game are the ones that are going to have to deal with it, whether it's the Fever against the Mercury or the Sparks against the Aces or, you know, the Wings against the Dream, whatever the case is.
12: You caring about it after doesn't help me. You should have, it should have been in the moment that you saw something happen. They didn't even review it, which we said yesterday. So you caring after the fact, that doesn't help.
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3: Under the crossbar. And it's been deflected in as well. They've got the goal. It's Plata. How big is that for Ecuador? Wow.
11: It was so big that it kept Jason Stewart and my survivor pools alive with that goal. As Ecuador, likely safe with a third place finish, they are going to be moving on to the round of 32, as you heard, the World Cup on Fox. She's Monty Bolaños. I'm Dan Beyer, in for Stu Gotts and Company, live here on Fox Sports Radio. Serena's making a comeback. What does it mean? 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
7: Well, for the second time this year, the Brewers and Cubs going to face off in a series, this time in Milwaukee. The crew enters with a 6.5-game lead on Chicago for first in the NL Central. Though the Cubs are playing better baseball, they won 4 in a row and 10 of 13 coming into Milwaukee. The Brewers going to send Jacob Mizorowski to the bump. He's been dominant this year, going 8-3 with a 1.45 ERA. He's allowed 3 earned runs in his last 9 starts combined. The Cubs going with Colin Ray. He's 5-5 with a 4.99 ERA. Chicago has lost his last four starts, seven of his last eight. First pitch is set for 6:45. Turning to the Bucks, there's a lot of new in Milwaukee with new coach Taylor Jenkins and lottery picks Braden Berries and Nate Amet. Getting the best out of the new players is the organization's job, says GM John Horst.
1: How they're utilized on the basketball floor, how they grow and develop physically, their game, emotionally, mentally, all those things. 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I think you can see this energy here already. There's a consistent theme in what we've targeted, the competitiveness, the character, the IQ of an athlete.
7: The duo likely going to be on the court for the first time together during Summer League in Las Vegas next month.
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7: Well, the U.S. men's national team going to face Bosnia and Herzegovina in the round of 32 at the World Cup next week. That game going to be played next Wednesday in Santa Clara. The U.S. finished top their group despite falling to Turkey last night. With this Wisconsin Sports Zone Network update, I'm Zach Kyle Prith.
9: Congratulations to the Kakana Boys baseball team on its state championship from 95-3, 99-1 The Score. Gusman of Kakana, Van Abels of Hollandtown, and Carson's Ace Hardware of Kakana.
10: I told you he was due. 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
9: The Galloping Ghosts capping a tremendous season with their first state title since 1953.
10: Center field coming in his leg, and Ezra Leggett can't make the play. It falls. Two runs will score for Kakana. 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
9: Celebrate, Kakana fans. 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

0: draw was unveiled today. Serena comes back. It's a wild card entry at the age of 44 to play at Wimbledon. And her first round opponent will be 20-year-old Maya Joint.
1: Ooh.
0: Hopefully Serena smokes Joint and moves on to the second round. But
1: you're stupid. That was good.
0: But the real conversation just comes from the fact that Serena Williams is unretiring and back at Wimbledon for the first time in 4 years. She hasn't played at the All England Club since 2002. She made her return recently to warm up, I think, for this event. Are you happy to see a 44-year-old Serena Williams back in action?
1: I am. Am I crazy to be excited about this? I don't know what it is. I don't know if it's just nostalgic more than anything, but I feel like she maybe could, she's taken time away, and maybe in this time she's been training, and maybe she can put up a fight. And I don't know if she can win, but I think if I see her be competitive, it'll be nice, because I don't feel like the last couple of matches from whenever she last played have been competitive. And so if she comes back, I hope it's because maybe she's going to be a little bit competitive. But I am looking forward to it. Am I crazy?
0: That's no. Not,
1: when you say a 44 versus a 20-year-old, I'm like, oh my goodness.
0: I know. Well, when Serena last played, Joint was 16 years old. So, like, I mean, we've had teenagers play at Wimbledon, but sure. So this is because the story said this is the first time they ever faced off. Well, I would hope so. I would hope that a 36-year-old Serena Williams wasn't facing an 8-year-old.
1: Sure.
0: You know, right. You
1: right.
0: Know, like, that's
1: right. Right.
0: Right. But the results that Serena had when she left the game would show that we shouldn't expect much over
1: yes.
0: these next couple of days.
1: That is a logical. A logical way of viewing her return.
0: Her last two appearances ended in first round exits at the All England Club.
1: Yeah.
0: And that's
1: yeah.
0: in 21 and 22. So very rarely do you have someone take 4 years off and then come back in their mid 40s and then have success and make a deep run. So I don't think that it is to do anything other than to maybe allow her daughter, who's around 9 years old now, get an understanding of what it was like when mom played professional tennis. And I think to be able to do something for your child, and I don't want to hear anybody say, well, she took a wild card entry away from it. I don't care.
1: It's Serena Williams.
0: Yes, it is Serena Williams. She could enter when she's 64.
1: Exactly.
0: I don't care. She has like she has carte blanche to do whatever she wants to do at Wimbledon. And so for that matter, I just don't think that we should expect a lot. We should just appreciate what we've got in watching her play, but I also don't think we're going to see a U.S. Open, and I also don't think we're going to see Serena at Wimbledon in 2027. I think this is a one-shot deal, and no matter how far she goes, it won't get better after this.
1: Mm-hmm, mm-hmm.
0: So you can only expect, you can't say, well, geez, you know what, if I train a little bit more, you're going to be 45 next year. There's going to be, like, there's just no way that it can get better, so just take this for what it is.
1: I maybe I'm tripping in the sense that I feel like tennis is it's very, very active and very high cardio and all of that, but it isn't like, you know, like football, when we talk about players, or even the NBA, where it's a little bit more physical, which is why I feel like maybe she can be competitive. It seems crazy, again, because you keep telling me the age, but because I feel like this isn't as necessarily physical of a sport, I feel like she could go out there and be competitive. But you're right. This might be her last hurrah. And if it is for her daughter to see her, I don't blame her. That's pretty awesome.
0: Jason Stewart, our executive producer. I know you've been to Wimbledon.
2: Oh, no, I've been there. Yeah.
1: Did you wear all white?
2: Humble brag. No, I am white. So here's the deal. I think it's very self-serving. And if she's doing it for the daughter, that kind of proves my point. But I'm trying to think of like
0: these. What should she do it for? Like
1: for me?
0: For the game? Like
2: yeah, just for us on a national talk space level. It's just not rising to the interest, because I tried to rack my brain on great athletes that took a while off in retirement and came back and did something great. And the list is very short. There's a long list of people that have done it. There's a very short list of people that came back and did something great, i.e. George Foreman.
0: And I mean, heck, we took Philip Rivers.
1: Yeah.
0: And his comeback of just, all right, watching yeah. him play again. I think that's what that more is
1: mm-hmm.
0: than, even though he tried to save the Colts season and couldn't do it, I just think we appreciate to be able to see Serena on the grass courts once again for the first time in a while.
1: And Philip Rivers is great too.

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15: This afternoon looks pleasant. A high of 75 with filtered sun and clouds. Tonight, fair, mild, and calm with patchy fog after midnight. A low of 56. Tomorrow, Saturday, mostly sunny. A seasonably warm high of 78. 80 on Sunday. More humid, partly cloudy with a chance of storms at night. From the WBAY First Alert Weather Center, I'm meteorologist Steve Balaw.
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19: Time lead over Norway thanks to a hat trick by Ousmane Dembele on Fox.
20: And Dembele will try to get on that left foot again. You know it. And there's the result. He's got a hat trick. Ousmane Dembele, unerring.
19: Both teams have already clinched berths in the knockout round. France can win the group with a win or a tie. Norway would have to win the group with a victory. But again, it's France leading Norway 3-1 at halftime. Also at halftime, Senegal, a 1-0 lead against Iraq. The winner stays alive. The loser will be eliminated. Iraq having to play the rest of the match with 10 after a red card in the 13th minute for the denial of a goal-scoring opportunity. Baseball today, the New York Mets fired their manager, Carlos Mendoza. I'm Isaac Lohengrin.
21: You want winners? He went 0 for 14 picking bowl games.
22: God bless football.
21: You want hot takes? He said Patrick Mahomes would be a disaster.
22: Really?
21: You want baseball news? He doesn't even know who Kyle Tucker is.
22: Oh, okay.
21: In his personal record book, Kevin Durant hasn't won a ring yet.
22: I'm just telling you that's what he's doing.
21: You're listening to the man who made falling upwards an art form.
22: It's crazy.
21: This is Stu Gotts and Company, live. And sitting in for Stu Gotts and Company, it's Dan Beyer and Monsi Bolaños.
23: Happy Friday to you, and we couldn't do it without you, and we couldn't do it without our company, Jason Stewart, Iowa Sam, and Isaac Lohengrin here. We've got our eyes on the World Cup matches, plus some golf up in Connecticut. Scotty Scheffler shoots 60 today. He's going to be my pick to win the Open Championship next month. I'm just saying right now.
24: All right, saying it out loud.
23: That's where it is on June 26th.
24: That Scotty Scheffler is going to win.
23: Doesn't seem like it's going out on a limb, especially after he was also in contention and he's world number one and he shoots 60 today. But I have been saving Scotty Scheffler in a golf pool so I could use him at the Open Championship, as I believe he will go back to back because he won last year at Royal Port Rush. But I think right now golf maybe isn't on the forefront of our minds.
24: It's really not. But when was the last time Scotty won? It feels like it's been a minute. Not that it's been a long time, but it feels like it's been a year.
23: Gosh, now that you're saying that, it has been a little while because he was so dominant.
24: Mm-hmm.
23: And I'm even just trying to remember just early on in the season.
24: Was it when he got arrested? Was that the last time he won?
23: No. He won the BMW Championship last year in August. There it is. That's the last time that Scotty Scheffler, the American Express in the desert, Palm Desert, he won on the PGA Tour earlier this season.
24: Okay. It feels like a while ago for Scotty Scheffler.
23: It has been, and he's been in a bit of a slump, and we've seen images of him on the range, specifically even at Shinnecock, of trying to work with his grip. But anyway, shoot 60 today, so he'll head into the weekend with a lead in what is always a great PGA Tour event. You know what we are also heading into, Monsi? NBA free agency.
24: Oh, I can't wait to get started on that one. 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
23: The Giannis Antetokounmpo situation has been sorted out. And now there is another situation to be sorted out. LeBron James. You are on record as saying LeBron will play in what uniform next year?
24: Lakers.
25: LeBron James.
24: Thank you.
23: I am on record as saying he will be in a Cleveland Cavaliers.
24: Correct.
23: Jersey.
26: Yay.
23: And.
26: Who, me?
23: And now a former teammate of LeBron is on the record of saying that LeBron will be in a different jersey. This was Mario Chalmers speaking on WQAM in South Florida.
0: I can see him coming back and definitely be a good opportunity just because the players he has around him with Giannis and Bam. You can actually get Bronny some real good minutes at the point guard and keep developing him and let him learn from other guys.
23: That team would be the Miami Heat that he's talking about. If he's talking about Giannis and Bam, could you envision LeBron James playing for the Miami Heat once again, Monty Bolaños?
24: I could envision it. I think I still think he's probably going to be a Laker. I'm sure Mario Chalmers is there's probably a reason he said it, but I don't know how much truth is behind it. He can absolutely go back to Miami. Just like when you said Cleveland, I was like, yeah, I could see that happening. I don't think so, because he's going back to Cleveland. Those were the only options that I thought LeBron could actually really take on, going back to Cleveland, going back to Miami. The idea of him going to the Warriors was stupid because that doesn't make any sense. The idea of him going to the Knicks, remember that one? Oh, he's going to go. No, that none of that made sense for LeBron.
23: It doesn't make sense to go to the Knicks now that they're NBA champions.
24: But when it was being talked about, right, of him going there before we knew the Knicks were
23: going to win. I thought there was a possibility, especially when it came to the Eastern Conference Finals, because I said it during that time, that the winner gets to go to the NBA Finals and the loser gets to LeBron. At least be in the sweepstakes.
24: Sure.
23: Because I felt that it would allow the narrative to be, well, we could use him to get us over the hump.
24: Totally.
23: And I think that when we saw how the Cavaliers series played out, that maybe it was pretty evident that they could have used LeBron James. Whether James Harden is or isn't still there, even if James Harden is still there, I feel that there's a role that LeBron James could play with the Cleveland Cavaliers.
24: And there's a role that LeBron James could play with the Miami Heat. He could absolutely go back there. I think there's a lot of truth behind Bronny James being able to develop within the Miami Heat culture, because they definitely bring the best out of their players. And Miami needed to make a move. We talked about this yesterday. They were stuck in the play-in for years, and they were competitive, and they wanted to make moves. So, like, they had to do something for now. I don't know how old Bam Adebayo is, but I think they're thinking he still has it in him, a little bit of Giannis, which I think I'm still high on Giannis. I don't know, you're not as high because of the whole Bucks situation, understandably. So
23: injury situation. Yes,
24: but I also do think because you're Bucks, you look at it a little differently because you're a Bucks fan.
23: I'm not. There are people who are hung up over Giannis feeling that they strung him out of Milwaukee. My whole deal is this: is he had missed some playoff series. He got injured in their run to the NBA Finals, and there were injuries throughout. Now, last year, not the 2025-26 season, 24-25, he played in the series against the Indiana Pacers. He was the only thing that they had. I just don't think for a guy that's so physical, when he's already had some injury history, is going to be able to hold up to that. And it's not more about like him wanting to stay in Milwaukee. Like, the ship sailed long ago. I was ready to move on for it. I just don't know if his body's going to hold up.
24: And that's fair. Truth.
23: Yeah.
24: But joining another big man like Bam, maybe he doesn't have to do as much or carry as much. And again, going for the Heat, I think the Heat are just like a really good team. So I think for Bronny James, it would even be better, to be honest, than it would be for LeBron.
23: I think that Bronny needs to leave Dad. So the Chalmers piece, first of all, I don't think that the Heat are out of question. And it's something I've talked about before, that when Pat Riley got a statue with the Lakers, LeBron came out and sat during the ceremony. Mm-hmm. There wasn't that animosity, and I felt it was a great sign of respect, but I also felt that it was LeBron leaving the door open. I think for Bronny, though, what would it look like on your second stop that you're also following Dad?
24: I think we just associate them together, though. Like, I actually, until LeBron retires, I feel like I just think they're a 1-2 punch.
23: And maybe
24: if it was a different team, but like with the Heat, I think that would help Bronny a lot. But I'm not surprised. I think they're attached to the hip as long as LeBron is around.
23: I think any player that goes to the Heat or that would go to the Spurs would develop.
24: Mm-hmm.
23: And I think with the Lakers, honestly, like, we don't know because of J.J. Redick's tenure being that, but there's stable situations in Miami. There's stability in a place like San Antonio. I don't know. I don't know if LeBron would want that. I mean, I think that he would. I think he'd love to have his son around, but I just don't know. I think that it's nice for Mario Chalmers to say that. I just think at some point, like, Bronny's kind of got to do his own thing. And I think that he would ask, you know, like, of that. I'm sure he doesn't want to be traded, but I think it would be a crappy thing to do if LeBron were to go somewhere else and then say, like, well, I'm bringing Bronny with me. I don't think that does Bronny any good.
24: What from Bronny's tape have you seen that you think he could go elsewhere on his own?
23: It doesn't matter if he makes it or not. I just wouldn't want my career to be made because I followed in the footsteps of a parent.
24: But that's kind of where we are, in the sense that Bronny should have not been in the NBA as soon as... I think Bronny needed to stay in school at least one more year, especially with everything that happened with his heart, right? Like, it all sped up for him. And
23: I'm not talking about Bronny, the basketball player. I'm talking about... Bronny's now a man.
24: Oh, yeah.
23: Like that portion of it. Whether Bronny has a two-year NBA career or a four-year or a 10-year, it doesn't matter. Like, it's going to be what it is. So when you're asking me, like, what has Bronny done, it's not even about what Bronny has or hasn't done. His NBA career may be this contract. That may be it. Mm-hmm. After 4 years, it just may be done. But I would want to know, if I'm Bronny, if I could have made it in the NBA without just having James on the back of my jersey and my dad having me in these other spots. So at least he would get the answer in that sort of way of knowing, instead of, you know, following him to Miami. And I find it interesting that, again, like, we're using his son as a piece to try to lure Bronny, when I'm not sure if Bronny staying in a Lakers uniform is appealing to LeBron if the Lakers don't want him.
24: Right.
23: You know,
24: or to Bronny.
23: Yeah. Well,
24: right.
23: Yeah. In some cases, if the Lakers don't want his dad, I think that he's got to at least be mature enough and a professional enough to understand that this is a business. And if they find any value in him, great. Maybe they want to get away from the whole circus entirely. But, you know, there's a report, and I say this, I haven't heard Shams say it. Bleacher Report credited Shams with it, but saying that there's been no communication between the Lakers and LeBron, that they have not offered him a contract. There's been no talk since that negotiation period opened. And if that is true, I think that falls in line to why LeBron had to opt into his contract last year, is the Lakers were not willing to do another 1-1. They wanted to be done with them. And it was last year that they took their medicine with him and said, all right, you can opt in and then you can be a free agent, but you aren't opting out now and us signing you to a 1-1 to have another decision, which would be this offseason, on what he wants to do. I think that's the reason why LeBron opted in last year, was because the Lakers didn't want to do another deal with him. So hearing this, I'm not surprised by that. But I think that Bronny is a small part of it. I think that it fits the narrative. But I also think it's crappy to Bronny to have this now saga continue with LeBron and him being attached to it.
24: I don't know if, for Bronny's sake, any of this is going to change until LeBron is out of the league. I think they're always going to be tied in together. And then if he doesn't stay with LeBron and he goes to another team and then it goes bad, it doesn't go well for Bronny. It goes back to, see, he should have never been in the league, but his dad brought him in. And so, excuse me.
23: Was
24: it more BS? The BS is, thank you so much. I really did think, though, with the extension of Austin Reeves, because I don't think Austin Reeves deserves the contract that he got. Good for him. Make your paper. But I thought the Lakers did that so that they could go tell LeBron, like, look at it, we don't have money. Look at how much we just gave this guy. So we have to only give you like 10 mil. Is that okay with you? Like, I thought that was the game plan behind giving Austin that money, to try and show LeBron.
23: Yeah.
24: We can't pay
23: visually.
24: You.
23: So if you're going to play with us, you're going to get paid $10 million a year.
24: Yep.
23: You're going to take the sacrifice because we didn't even want to do you a solid.
24: Correct.
23: By doing that.
24: Mm-hmm.
23: Yeah. I think that's, you know, some of that is fair and realistic.
24: And maybe that's why they're not talking, because LeBron's like, oh, I see.
23: I just don't think that they ever wanted him back. And to go back to the main point of, there are only certain teams. There are only about four or five teams that would be interested. Did we hear like a Rich Paul thing, say like 12 teams, or, you know, 12 teams could be interested in LeBron?
24: He said all 30. I'm just kidding. 32,
23: no, but he
24: whatever.
23: Said 12, but LeBron's not going to 12 different teams.
24: No.
1: Not two, not three, not four, not five, Not six?
23: No, it was four. Like five if you wanted to count the Lakers.
24: Sure.
23: But it was the Heat, Warriors, Cavs, and I do think the Knicks.
24: At one point they were. Yes.
23: Yeah, just not now. I think I am not surprised by any of this. I was surprised when I heard 2 weeks ago people thinking that it was a foregone conclusion that LeBron would be back with the Lakers. And I just didn't add up, even though he sacrificed. It just didn't add up on either side that LeBron would want to sacrifice more for an organization that also didn't really want him around.
24: I just don't know what the Lakers, they need players.
23: Yeah, but I think they'd rather turn the page without LeBron and try to figure out those players than they're not going to be any better than they were this past year.
24: Yeah.
23: If you bring them back.
24: No.
23: So you might as well just try to move on. Like the relationship is over. You might as well just end it. I think that's a good dating advice to people. Jason Stewart is our executive producer.
2: I think the Bronny piece here is interesting in that, don't you also have to bring in Giannis as at least one of his brothers? Mm. So you're going to have, if you do include Bronny, you just kind of have a bench of not so great players that placate your star players. I think that's funny. This part about, I think LeBron's going to go to the team that is the best story for him going out. And I do think that's Cleveland. But if Bronny is traded or given to the team that LeBron goes to, then the Lakers kind of have to look their fans in the eye and be like, yeah, that whole thing that we sold you that he earned being a draft pick and this was our decision and LeBron didn't have anything to do with this, that was all a big lie because we just sent him to the next team that LeBron was on.
23: I think that would confirm that, but I also think that we're past the point. I think that you either believe it or you don't.
24: Mm-hmm.
23: You know, I think at some point I said to you, at some point we just have to talk about can Bronny make it into the NBA, whether he deserves to be there or not. And your point is right now you haven't seen enough. And I look at it just from the Bronny perspective of, gee, that sucks.
24: Yeah.
23: You know, here he is, you know, 21, 22 years old, trying to find his way in life. And you don't want to be, I mean, it's tough enough having your name be Bronny James.
24: Of course.
23: Right. And then to have to follow in his footsteps that at some point you want to see what you can do without your dad's help. I don't think that at any point we should look back and be like, see, they did it. I think we know that they did it. That's the reason why they did it. So I think that's already baked in. But the Miami Heat, to Jason's point about stacking players that make the players who play comfortable, yeah. Udonis Haslam was the leader of that team, never played, but, you know, had his own spot on the bench for years because he was UD. Juwan Howard was the same way, had his spot on the bench. So the Miami Heat are not afraid to sit there and put someone on the bench or two people on the bench if it is better for the Heat culture that they like to cultivate.
24: We'll put Bronny James on the bench. We'll put both of Giannis's brothers on the bench. We'll get Asia Wilson to join the team for Bam. They could use a point guard. Who else can we put?
23: I'm trying to think who's on their team still.
24: Right.
23: Like, seriously.
24: Right. Because Jaime Jaquez is gone, so we can't bring his sister.
23: No, he can't. Tyler Hero's gone. It's a good question. It's a really good question.
24: The family team.
23: They could play in the big three. Here's the other thing, though, with that, and I say that, of like the big three. Do you think LeBron's really going to want to go to a place where he isn't the biggest three? He just had to deal with that in L.A. with Luka coming in. What's bigger to the Heat, that LeBron would return or that they got Giannis?
24: That they got Giannis?
23: Yes.
24: Yeah.
23: So I just don't think we can try to fantasize, and maybe if Cleveland doesn't want to, that's where he ultimately has to go because he doesn't want to go back to the Lakers. But I think Cleveland wants him. I think Cleveland is willing to bring on LeBron if he would be willing to. And I think to Jason's point, in the end, what's going to serve him best, that's what's going to serve him. Being second fiddle to Giannis in Miami doesn't fulfill LeBron's need. I don't think that it's coincidence that LeBron and his buddies did their 10-year championship golf trip over these last couple of weeks.
24: And documented it, like, from top to bottom.
23: I just don't. Like, Richard Jefferson just came off of calling the finals. I know some of these other players had other commitments, but the NBA offseason is just starting.
24: Mm.
23: If you had booked your trip in, say, late July, that would be fine. If you went on your golfing trip with all of your buddies and got together, I don't think that would be, I don't think that they're like, we need to do this in the third week of June. I think that they, that was a bit, hey, look at me celebrating 10 years. It's the Cavs crew back together. Look at us.
24: Everything with LeBron tends to be calculated. That maybe Mario Chalmers saying this, it's just to be like, look, Lakers, teams do want him.
23: Mm-hmm.
24: You gotta act on it now. If not, someone's gonna swoop up and get LeBron.
23: Speaking of calculated, we're gonna be adding up some points because In the Neighborhood is next year on Fox Sports Radio. Monty, you know what? You get to pick your partner today. Who do you get to pick as your partner for In the Neighborhood? You've got Isaac Lohenkron, who's at the news desk.
19: Is there even a choice here?
23: You could go with the anchor theme. You can go with the Caitlin Clark t-shirt jersey team of Iowa Sam.
19: Iowa.
23: Or you could do the Dodger blue with Jason Stewart. There are all those connections.
24: There are a lot of connections. Do I have to pick now?
23: You can do it on the other side.
24: On the other
23: side. Monty Bolaños. Okay. I'm Dan Beyer. We wrap up the week with some In the Neighborhood. One of your favorite games here
24: it
23: on
24: is
23: Fox
24: my favorite
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29: I told you he was due. 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
10: 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Halftime in Group I and France are off to an exhilarating start in Boston. 3-1 the lead over Norway. Ousmane Dembele with a hat trick within the first 32 minutes. Certainly not a full-strength Norwegian lineup playing it safe, with 10 changes having already qualified for the knockout. Star forward Erling Haaland on the bench today. France trending towards winning the group. Meanwhile, Senegal leads Iraq 1-0 in Toronto with a fourth-minute goal. Iraq down to 10 men. Senegal trying to stay alive to qualify as a third-place team. The United States is through to the knockout round as Group D champions. Despite last night's loss to Turkey, the U.S. will take on Bosnia Wednesday night in the Bay Area. The Athletic reported today that U.S. Soccer has made an extension offer to manager Mauricio Pochettino through the 2030 World Cup, with a decision to come after this World Cup. I'm Lucas Panzeca, Westwood One Sports.
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23: 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I'm Dan Beyer. 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Our company is Jason Stewart, Iowa Sam, and Isaac Lohenkron. And let's go to Isaac first, and then Motsy will reveal who her teammate will be in the game of In the Neighborhood here on Fox Sports Radio. Isaac has the mic, so maybe it's his last opportunity to, you know, convince you to make a pitch to his teammate. Take it away, Isaac.
19: I'm just saying, notice how much accurate information is going to be packed into what you're about to hear.
24: Absolutely noted.
19: The New York Mets fired manager Carlos Mendoza today. The Mets are 34-47, currently on a 6-game losing streak. They're in last place in the National League East. Andy Green named interim manager for the rest of the season. trained to push past the pain, not athletes, just people, trafficked every day right here in the United States, sometimes by someone they trusted. During the World Cup, help us break the silence. 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At the World Cup, France has a 3-1 lead over Norway in the 65th minute. France can win the group with a win or a tie. Both teams have already clinched berths in the knockout round. And the story of this game, Ousmane Dembele with a hat trick in the first 33 minutes of the match. Earlier, we played his hat trick goal and how it sounded on Fox. Here is how that same goal sounded once again from our colleagues on the radio in France on RMC Info Talk Sport 103.1 FM in Paris.
0: Provoquer, il faut essayer de frapper. 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
19: Meanwhile, in Toronto, Senegal has now opened up a 3-0 lead over Iraq. They are now in the 62nd minute. The loser eliminated. The winner stays alive for a possible third-place advancement into the knockout round. Iraq, by the way, has been playing with 10 players ever since the 13th minute due to an early red card. As here in the second half, Senegal has added insurance goals in a 3-minute span in the 56th and the 59th minute. They are now in the 63rd minute. Monty, back to you. Dan, back to you.
23: All right, decision time. Who is it going to be, Monty Bolaños?
24: Listen,
23: your teammate, or in the neighborhood?
24: Ilo gave a great pitch with all of that. And I made my decision because I have never had the opportunity to be paired with Jason Stewart.
23: All right.
24: So I'm gonna take Jason Stewart because we've never had the opportunity. Wow. And we'll see if we're a team of destiny.
23: All right, Monty and Jason against Isaac and Iowa Sam. We'll see if the eyes have it.
19: Whatever, Caitlin.
23: We'll see if the eyes have it, or will it be Team Blue? In the Neighborhood is a game where there are 12 questions, each numbered, so each team gets to pick which question they get by the number. They don't know what the question is, and they have to answer the question. If they can get it right, or if they get it within the range that's needed, they'll get a point. And the first to five win by two is how we score. Are you guys ready to play?
24: Ready.
1: All right, for the record, I'm wearing a t-shirt that Monty got from me for Christmas.
24: That's correct.
1: Back-to-back Dodger championships.
24: Facts. Mm-hmm. Yeah.
23: See if you get your first championship here. Since Monty got to pick her opponent, yes. Isaac and Iowa Sam, you guys will get to go first here, but we will snake it. So Monty and Jason will then get the next two questions.
24: Dale.
23: Isaac and Sam, pick a number 1 through 12 for your first question.
19: Sam, all yours.
2: Let's go with 8.
23: Number 8. Within 10 spots, what is Giannis Antetokounmpo's rank on the all-time NBA scoring list? So where does he sit on the NBA's all-time scoring list within 10 spots? Giannis Antetokounmpo.
19: All right, let's spit out our first impressions and then maybe work from there. Sam, I'm going to go... I hate to say this, but 65th.
2: Wow.
19: No, yeah. What's your first?
2: Well, no, I was going to say anywhere from 30 to 40, but you could be more in the neighborhood.
19: Well, why don't we split the difference and say something around 50?
2: I think, what do you want to do? You want to do a cool 50?
19: Fine with me. Notice how seamless we work that out?
2: It's no bow and cron, but it'll get the job done.
23: You sure worked it out. He's 47th. You're in the neighborhood.
2: Yeah!
24: Wow, that was incredible.
2: That is teamwork.
23: Great job.
24: Great job. No pressure, Jason.
23: 45 points behind Hal Greer for 46. He's actually closing in on Larry Bird. It's about 260 points behind Bird.
24: Oh.
23: Passed Pau Gasol this past year. Walt Bellamy is 48th. Pau is 49th. So that's where Giannis is. The likes of Chris Paul, Damian Lillard, they're 41 and 42. Clyde Drexler, 43. Gary Payton, 44. Larry Bird, 45. Giannis, 47. And a point for Iowa Sam and Isaac Lowenkrog.
1: In case the listeners missed it, the collaboration just 2 minutes ago went like this. Isaac said, how about we split the difference and go with 50? And Sam responded with, what do you want to go with 50?
2: We do a cool 50? Nice, you know.
24: A cool 50. Because Sam wanted to go like 51, 49.
2: We still would have gotten it.
24: You still would have gotten it.
3: Sounds like Jason's making a pre-excuse, if I can put it that way.
2: Yeah, he doesn't like our workshopping, but it got results.
23: Monty and Jason, pick a number 1 through 12 that isn't 8.
1: I want George Brett. 5.
24: There you go.
23: Within $300,000, okay. The amount Wyndham Clark received for winning the U.S. Open last Sunday. Within $300,000.
1: I'm gonna start with 2.1. What do you think?
24: Ooh.
1: Higher or more?
24: I was off, my first number was 1.5, but
1: so if we split the baby, it's about 1.75.
24: We have to be within what?
23: $300,000.
1: Oh my god.
3: Sam
1: goodness.
3: And I had to be within 10, yeah. By the way.
24: How? It has to be at least 1.5, right? Has to, you would think.
1: Yes, it's at least 1.5.
24: Do you think it could be more than 2.5?
1: No.
24: Okay. Okay. So you want to say what about 2 mil?
1: Okay.
24: Cuz it's up or down?
23: Yes. Yep. So you would have 1.7 mil to 2.3
24: I don't
23: million.
24: Like the face you just gave me.
23: Is that your final
24: the
23: answer?
24: The face you just gave me.
3: You I say Dan's that to my wife a lot.
24: Dan just gave me a face, a Jason, and it wasn't poker. A good one.
2: Is that a tell?
23: Is that?
1: I do like the poker aspect of this. It's a good way to operate. So maybe we'd do a little bit less. 1.8, 1.75.
24: 1.75? Yeah.
23: Okay, so that would be like 2.05 down to 1.45, correct?
24: Yes.
23: Uh-huh. Okay.
24: Yes.
23: Is that your final?
24: I guess.
23: Wyndham Clark made $4.5 million for winning the United States Open. You are
4: wrong.
23: 4.2 to $4.8 million would have been the amount.
1: Not even close.
24: Yeah.
1: Oh my God.
23: Yeah. Not even second place made
3: Sam and I would have answered 3 questions by now.
23: All right.
24: Oh, okay.
4: Wrong.
23: The eyes still up 1-0, but you still have the ball, Team Blue.
24: All right, let's go with number 12.
23: Within 3, the total number of wins by the U.S. men's national team in World Cup history. So throughout the World Cup, how many actual matches has the United States men won as of today?
1: Oh, wow. As of today. So we can count the 2.
24: Yeah, for sure. Within 3?
23: Within 3.
1: Like, they haven't made it to the second round, but once? Is it once
24: Yeah,
1: or
24: I
1: twice
24: think they
1: total?
24: Went to the round of 16 once. That's or twice, but that's the furthest, right?
1: Mm-hmm.
24: And so
1: I would put it at 13.
24: Oh, I was going to say 15.
1: Okay.
24: So you want to split the difference and go 14?
1: Let's go with Jim Rice, 14.
24: 14, our final answer.
23: By the skin of your chinny chin chins, the number is 11.
24: Woo!
23: You had 8 to 14, but they have 11 wins.
24: Oh, good job. All right. Back in it.
23: You got a point.
24: Back in it.
23: The eyes have it. Isaac and Iowa Sam, you have the next 2 questions. Pick a number 1 through 12 that isn't 5, 8, or 12.
3: Sam?
2: Let's go 2.
23: All right. Within 1. The most goals scored so far by one country in this World Cup. Entering today.
3: In one match?
23: Overall.
3: Oh, overall? Yes. The first number that popped into my mind was 9. What popped into your mind?
2: Wait. Tell me again. This is one match or this is...
23: It's one team in this World Cup.
3: In all their
23: today.
3: Matches.
23: Yes,
2: in all their matches. Yeah. Go all their goals added up.
23: Correct.
2: Well, Germany had 7 in 1.
3: Oh, okay.
2: 7.
3: But so, I think they had a scoreless tie in another match.
2: Let's see.
23: Within 1.
2: Within 1. Jeez.
23: Well, that's entering today.
24: Take longer.
3: Wow, Caitlin.
1: in poker? In poker since
3: Why don't you go tune into
1: poker?
3: The latest special about you on ESPN?
1: But we call clock.
3: Oh, yep. You're complaining after it took you.
1: Call clock, 10,
3: you,
1: 9. Eight.
3: You had a hydration break during your first question. All right, I'm going to say 9, okay. Sam, if that's all right with you.
2: Yeah, I was just thinking, okay, so the U.S. had 4, and they had 6, and 7, 8. Germany had, let's say they've had to have had at least 2 more goals.
3: Yes, but 9 in Germany means 0. So, all right.
23: Is there good?
2: Do we have to name the team, or are we saying the number of goals?
3: 8 or 9 is fine with me.
1: We don't have to name the team.
24: No. No.
2: Okay. Let's go. It's within 1, right?
3: Yeah.
2: Let's go with 9.
3: All right.
23: Your range was 9 to 11 because the Netherlands and Germany had 10
3: all
23: goals.
3: Right.
23: So wow. You got that correct. Point number 2. Good job. By the way, Senegal may score 10 in this match yeah. against Iraq. They need all of them as well because of a third place tiebreaker. All right.
4: The Germans.
23: Another number. The eyes have it.
2: Nice
23: Iowa
2: job.
23: Sam and Isaac.
2: A little deliberation.
23: Give me another number between 1 and 12.
3: Is that okay? No, go ahead.
2: Should Sam. I go? Because we've been on a hot streak when I picked the number, and they've been even numbers. So it's 2 and 8 are off the board, and what else is?
23: 2, 5, 8, and 12 are off.
1: And we're up against a break, guys.
2: Okay, real quick here. Let's
3: notice
2: go,
3: how passive aggressive that was by the losing
2: team. Hurry up.
23: We do need to speed
2: it
23: up.
2: Okay, let's do 10.
23: Number 10. Within $50, the retail price without tax of the Hugo Boss shirt worn by U.S. manager Mauricio Pochettino.
24: Nice.
23: How much does that shirt that he has worn?
3: That's a good question.
23: Within $50.
2: $50. Hugo Boss.
3: I'm going to say
2: $200. Yeah, I was thinking somewhere like $300. So like, do you want to do?
3: Yeah, $300's good. Yeah.
2: Do you want to do $250 or $3?
3: Let's go a straight $300.
2: Let's go a cool $300.
23: Okay, that shirt can be had for $499. It is a $500 shirt.
3: He got fleeced.
23: So $449 to $549.
3: I could get that for
23: opens the door, but the Ice still lead the blue team by a score of 2-1.
2: Fleece.
23: There is a tiebreaker, but we are about halfway through. We're going to get to the other side, okay. Take a timeout. A great game to end the weekend. A tight matchup, unlike Senegal and Iraq right now. That's 4-0. France still up on Norway 3-1. She's Monty Bolaños. I'm Dan Beyer at Stu Gotts & Company live here on Fox Sports Radio.
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4: Brewers TV play-by-play guy Jeff Levering joining us. For Tavern of the Game, I got to ask you, do they give you a heads up? Because, let's face it, it's Wisconsin.
8: Yeah, most times we do have a heads up on who the tavern is. Okay. Vinny did a thing for a while where he would call the tavern and not let them know that they won, but say, hey, what kind of specials do you have? Or what are you guys known for if you're serving food? That type of thing.
4: Yeah.
8: Or if you have like a drink special for the night. Yeah. But if there's a town or a village or a city that we're not very familiar with, we will absolutely Google it and make sure we know where it is. Absolutely.
4: Yeah, there's some weird locations, let's say, in Wisconsin. And all of a sudden, you come across that and you're like, that can't be right. And all of a sudden,
8: and some very, very creative bar names as well.
4: Yeah.
8: So, hey, kudos to those businesses for coming up with good names.
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32: And this is Above the Noise. The WNBA keeps growing, but moments like this make it hard not to think the league still gets in its own way. To celebrate the 30th anniversary, the league released a promotional poster featuring some of the biggest names, brightest young stars. There was a glaring omission. Caitlin Clark. Paige Beckers made it. Angel Reese did. Clark didn't. Now, it's not a shot at either of those two players. It's a criticism of the league's awareness. Clark is not just a talented player. She's the biggest name in the WNBA. Maybe ever. She moves ratings, ticket sales, conversation in a way that few basketball players can, regardless of gender. Now, leaving her off a poster meant to celebrate and promote the league makes little sense. The NBA understands this better than anyone. It squeezed every ounce of attention it could out of Bronny James because star power matters. The WNBA should be doing the same with Caitlin Clark, especially when she's actually good enough to justify the praise. I'm Dan Patrick, and this is Above the Noise. 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
23: We're back on Serve here on Stu Gotts & Company Live. I'm Dan Byers. She's Monty Bolaños. Monty's teaming up with our executive producer, Jason Stewart. They're one team in the neighborhood. Iowa Sam and Isaac Lohenkron, news anchor. The other team, they're up 2-1. But Monty and Jason, the floor is yours. You have the next two questions. You can pick numbers 1, 3, 4, 6, 7, 9, or 11.
24: We're number one, so number one.
23: Within one, the number of technical fouls Caitlin Clark has this season.
24: Seven?
1: Seven was your first thought?
24: Mm-hmm. I actually was six, but I maybe she's gotten one since I... Seven?
2: But she just walks out there and she gets one. She claps. And she gets one.
24: For real.
1: The number before she loses the game?
24: Nine?
3: I'm Ron Burgundy.
23: Within one, the number of techs Caitlin Clark has this year.
1: Yeah, didn't I read recently that she's one away from that or not?
24: I thought she was two.
1: Okay.
24: So that's why.
1: Let's go with seven then.
24: 7.
23: It's 5.
24: No!
23: Yes, the range was 4 to 6. She's received 5. Her and Angel Reese actually had the most in the WNBA.
24: I'm sorry, Jason.
23: So you're still stuck on 1, but you guys still can pick again. 3, 4, 6, 7, 9, or 11.
1: 9.
23: Within 200, the amount of air miles from LAX to Philadelphia International Airport when Iowa Sam flew, the number of air miles, so straight to within 200 miles. How far
1: 200,
23: is it?
1: Dan?
23: Yep.
1: Could we ask for 500?
24: No.
23: Within 200 miles.
24: No.
1: Yeah, we could ask for more.
23: No.
1: It's within the rules.
24: Jason, I don't even know where Philadelphia is.
1: Well, it's about 3,000 miles away, maybe 2,600 miles.
24: Okay.
1: As the crow flies, as they say.
24: Go.
0: Call.
1: Between 26 and 3,000, I would guess.
24: 27.
1: Okay.
24: 2,700.

0: the first number. Okay, go ahead.
1: No, I was going to throw out. He's probably about 170.
0: I was going to say 175. Should we just do like 175? Because we're probably lower than higher.
1: Because 170 within 12.
2: Yes, within 12.
1: Let's do 175.
0: All right.
2: The range was 149 to 173. Oh! He's 161 pounds, according to his official weight.
0: So do we get it?
3: No, you
2: did
3: not.
2: You
3: did
2: not get it.
3: You didn't.
2: If you would have split the difference
0: at
2: 173.
0: We got 17. Oh, okay. Yeah,
2: yep.
0: All right.
2: Yep. You were just 2 pounds off.
3: Aw, darn.
2: 2 pounds off.
3: Darn for you.
4: Do we have a chance at this game or not?
3: We do have
2: a
3: chance.
2: 3, we're 6, 7, or 11. It's 2-1. The eyes lead the blues.
1: Oh, we go again.
2: Yes.
1: Let's go 6.
2: Within 2 feet, the width of a regulation soccer goal.
0: Oh, it's 24 feet.
1: What Isaac said.
2: You're in the house. That is exactly what it is. 24 feet.
1: Let's go, Isaac. Let's
2: 3
1: go.
2: Points. The blue, you need these two to
3: okay,
2: tie.
3: Okay, we got it. Jason.
2: Got 3, 7, or 11.
3: 3. Let's go.
2: Within 20 feet, what's the longest home run hit in the major leagues this season?
4: Within 20 feet. I think we're pretty safe to say like 430. 20 feet? I mean, 430, that's a range of 410 to 450.
3: I like that.
4: 430.
3: Yeah, I like that.
2: 483 feet by Shane Langeliers of the A's against the Brewers in Las Vegas. So you had 463 to 503. Mathematically, you cannot win. The eyes have it today.
4: Yeah. Who created this
2: in
4: pair?
2: The neighborhood? You guys want your other question?
3: Yes.
2: Do you want 7 or 11?
3: 7.
2: 7 was within $4 million, the total value of Caitlin Clark's 8-year shoe deal with Nike.
3: 8-year shoe deal.
2: Within $4 million.
4: I'd say $95
3: million. I was going to say $100.
2: $28 million.
4: Total?
2: Total.
4: Not per year?
2: Correct.
4: $28 million.
2: And the last question would have been to the eyes. If you all want to try to get this one, within 3, the number of teams that kept and made their own pick in the second round of the NBA draft on Wednesday. So there were 30
0: that's
2: picks.
0: A good one.
2: Within 3, how many teams actually kept and made their own in the second round of the draft? That wasn't dealt or sent through another team.
0: I would say just 10.
2: You guys have any other guesses?
4: I would say like 2 or 3.
1: I have no idea.
3: 3.
2: It was 1.
3: Nice.
0: Wow.
2: Toronto was the only team at the 50th pick to keep their own pick in the second round.
4: See, that gave us momentum right there. It's just like last night where USA may have gotten their momentum stopped. That gave Monsi and me momentum. We got that last right.
0: Assuming she picks you for a teammate next time.
4: Do not forget that.
1: Cool 50th.
2: Senegal.
1: Cool 50th.
2: It's got 5 goals. They need him again for this third place tiebreak. This is bad news for South Korea, by the way. Finally, do you want to know what the tiebreaker was?
3: Yes.
2: The weight of the World Cup trophy.
3: Ooh.
2: Yes. Just in pounds. There was no range. Because it was a tiebreaker, you each would have set a number.
0: 14 pounds.
1: Pounds or kilograms?
0: Stanley Cup's 35.
2: So if Isaac and them would have said 14, what would you guys have said?
1: I'd say 18 pounds.
3: No, you can't have a different 18. Answer.
1: It's my answer. We're all answering it individually.
3: Yeah, I was going to say more closer to 20.
4: Yeah, 20.
2: 13.61 pounds.
3: Right.
2: Isaac was...
3: So Isaac by himself next time. Okay? And then the 3 of us will be a team. Because Isaac knows everything.
2: They have changed the locks for Isaac Lohenkron when it comes to In the Neighborhood.
5: Isaac Lohenkron.
1: Yeah.
2: He is just too good.
3: Forget it.
2: So are you guys. Thanks for the help all of this week. We're going to be around. Monsi and I will be teaming up next week as well. For Covino and Rich, as the guys are doing the Dan Patrick hat trick. So we will talk to you then. Listen to Monsi tomorrow night. Hear me on Sunday. 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
10: This afternoon looks pleasant, a high of 75 with filtered sun and clouds. Tonight, fair, mild, and calm with patchy fog after midnight, a low of 56. Tomorrow, Saturday, mostly sunny, a seasonably warm high of 78. 80 on Sunday, more humid, partly cloudy with a chance of storms at night. From the WBAY First Alert Weather Center, I'm meteorologist Steve Baylaw.
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14: At the World Cup right now, France has a 3-1 halftime lead over Norway thanks to a hat-trick by Ousmane Dembele on Fox.
15: And Dembele will try to get on that left foot again. You know it, you know it. And there's the result. He's got a hat-trick. Ousmane Dembele, unerring.
14: Both teams have already clinched berths in the knockout round. France can win the group with a win or a tie. Norway would have to win the group with a victory. But again, it's France leading Norway 3-1 at halftime. Also at halftime, Senegal, a 1-0 lead against Iraq. The winner stays alive. The loser will be eliminated. Iraq having to play the rest of the match with 10 after a red card in the 13th minute for the denial of a goal-scoring opportunity. Baseball today, the New York Mets fired their manager, Carlos Mendoza.
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17: One of the NASCAR Cup Series' most accomplished road racers, A.J. Allmendinger, shared how Sonoma Raceway is all about configuring his colleague racing Chevrolet to find balance between the distinctly different areas of the nearly two-mile circuit.
20: It's tough to set up for because I feel like your car, it either gets like really good in the first half of the racetrack or it's really good through the S's. So you're kind of trying to manage both ends of the racetrack. And really, for speed, those kind of ends of the racetrack are different than what you want to be good in the racing. Because if you kind of get through the S's good, but you don't get through turn 10 well, you're not going to pass anybody. It's kind of unique of where you're looking for speed in qualifying and then where you're looking for it in the race.
17: I'm Susie Armstrong. This is NASCAR Today on the Motor Racing Network.
21: Giannis to Milwaukee was the single most significant player to an organization in the NBA, given that LeBron is no longer in Cleveland. In 2014-15, there was a provision in the sale of the team that said if they could not get financing for a new stadium, the league could buy the Bucks, and they were going to move the Milwaukee Bucks out of Milwaukee. And Giannis saved professional basketball in the city of Milwaukee. Every Bucks fan will refer to the Fiserv Forum as the house that Giannis built. He's a two-time MVP. He's one of three guys ever to win MVP and Defensive Player of the Year in the same year. He scores 50 in a closeout game in the building that he helped finance. He is the most important player in the history of that franchise and that city. So I do think it is sad and that he is leaving Milwaukee. I was hoping that he was going to be Duncan or Dirk or Kobe and play for one team for forever. And on an emotional level, I do think Giannis is going to regret this.
22: Danny Parkins gets us into the show tonight. Happy Friday. Fins up. I just kind of like this. I did this last week. I just want to start with the Jimmy Buffett. Why not? Hope you're having a great Friday. Your week is coming to a nice conclusion. I don't know where the rumor started if I wasn't abundantly clear yesterday. Did I make it sound like I would be off tonight?
23: Well, Grant, we just assume because you're never here on Friday.
22: That's not true. Here and there. But during Bill's show, I saw people in the cheap seats. There's nothing like the view from the cheap seats. Saying that there wouldn't be a show tonight. We're a live show. It's Brewers Cubs this weekend. There's too much going on to not have a show. Sam Olber, Locked On Cubs, going to be here at 5 o'clock. We'll preview the weekend series and just talk a little baseball in general. One of my favorite guests to have on. But no, we got a live show. The rumors were not, I don't know where that was coming from. If I said something misleading last week. It's the Wisco Sports Show. My name is Grant Bills. Happy to have you here. The show streams always. It's so easy, folks. The Wisco Sports Zone app. It's so slick. Can listen to Ebo in the morning. And next week, a real treat. Now, I love Ebo. Over the Line is my favorite, the only morning show I listen to. Ebo's on vacation, celebrating his anniversary with his lovely wife. Zach will be in next week. And I love a little bonus Zach Heilprin. I'll be helping out, maybe doing an hour or two with Zach every morning just to kind of help fill 4 hours. It's a long show for Zach to do by himself. And he can, but it's just a long time. So I'll be filling in a little bit with Zach next week. That'll be a really good time. So if you're a Zach Heilprin enjoyer, I know many of you are because you listen to The Camp, the Badgers podcast that he does with Zach that's also available on that app. You want to make sure to be ready for that next week. And of course, you can watch Bill's live stream. You can watch this live stream and listen anytime, anywhere, and all the podcasts on our network. So just download the app, would you? How many times do I need to tell you the Wisco Sports Zone app, wherever you get your apps? You can call the show. It's Free Phones Friday, so call me with whatever you want. 608, and I, folks, I do mean whatever. 608-321-1670. Didn't we talk about Garth Brooks conspiracies last Friday? I think, or was that this week? I think that was last. I think it was Friday. So we got a little off the rails on Friday. That's what Fridays are for. 608-321-1670. I'll come to you first segment if you have something to add. I want to start with a Giannis Antetokounmpo take. We spent a lot of time discussing the trade, what the Bucks got back, the basketball machinations of this trade. I want to talk about, as you may have guessed from that cut that I played to begin the show from Danny Parkins, talking about Giannis leaving Milwaukee, how it's sad, how Giannis will regret it. I don't know if he will regret it, because I don't know how Giannis feels about anything. That's completely and totally subjective to him. Maybe he goes to Miami, they never make the playoffs, and he's like, hey, I went to Miami, I tried something new, I don't regret it. That's fine. I would appreciate that perspective. I think sometimes in life you gotta go places and you gotta do things. And you can't live in fear of regretting whether or not they'll work out or whether or not you'll miss the old thing or the old place where you worked or where you lived. I want to talk about the human side of this a little bit. A new story out at ESPN today from Jamal Collier, who covers the team. Not as much constant coverage and not as much reporting as, Eric Name or Jim Ozarski or, Steve McGargy is omnipresent. He's in every press conference I've ever listened to. But Jamal will have some good things every once in a while. And he had a nice long story at ESPN today about the exit. And it was a lot from the perspective of John Horst. You got a little bit of a POV into how the Milwaukee Bucks, the front office, the literal Milwaukee Bucks, the decision makers in the front office handled this, and a little bit from the Heat side too. Not as much on the drama in the organization and the kind of bumps and issues they had over the years. Jim covered that pretty extensively earlier this week. But one thing that this story made clear to me, I don't even know if this is new, but I was reading Jamal today. This is what he wrote, and I'm going to read this for you. I don't think any of this is brand new. It just kind of outlined things in a way that got me thinking. He wrote this. After losing in the first round of the 2025 playoffs, the third consecutive season in which they were bounced in the opening round, Milwaukee made its Hail Mary, stretching the contract of Dame Lillard and signing Miles Turner. Later that summer, Antetokounmpo and his reps expressed to Bucks management their concerns over the roster and asked the team to explore a trade to New York. The talks stalled. Now, this was reported. It wasn't like, I don't want to say it wasn't rock solid. It was never reported that he requested a trade. But Windhorse and others used every other word to describe what happened. He asked the Bucks to explore. He went to the Bucks with concerns. He wanted to be a Nick. Like they reported and shared all these things last summer, but they always stopped short, to my memory, of saying he requested a trade. Windhorse might have said it once, but he kind of backed off of it. Maybe I'm just trying to speculate and have fun with it and try to figure out what may have been happening. I wouldn't be shocked if Giannis and his camp wanted to be traded, wanted to go to the Knicks. I believe all of that. Why would I not? But I'm kind of maybe guessing that Giannis and his camp stopped short of telling the entire world, we've requested a trade. They wanted to be traded, wanted to go to New York, wasn't happy with the roster. But I don't think they wanted it out there that Giannis was requesting a trade, because it was never really reported like that. It was reported, but it wasn't reported like that, which leads me to think that maybe Giannis and his camp were trying to do some cosmetics, right? Anyways, the talk stalled between the Bucks and the Knicks, which we knew. Antetokounmpo began the season with the Bucks, but missed 14 of the team's first 31 games, and the Bucks were under 500 by December. It was then that Antetokounmpo and his agent privately reiterated to Horst again that the team was not good enough and it was time for both sides to move on. But the Bucks believed they could turn around the season when their star got healthy. He never did, and the losses continued to pile up ahead of the trade deadline in February, forcing the Bucks to engage in trade discussions for the first time. This has been reported. We've known. Again, I don't think any of this is brand new. It's just laid out in a way that got me going here. During those negotiations, Bucks team sources insist they were upfront with teams that they were unlikely to deal their franchise star unless they were blown away. Ultimately, they weren't, and chose to wait until the offseason, betting that more teams would join the bidding and offers would strengthen. After the deadline passed, and despite wanting to be traded, Antetokounmpo then riled up the Bucks fan base by posting a clip from The Wolf of Wall Street in which Leonardo DiCaprio's character says that despite public pressure, he wouldn't be leaving. Any idea of salvaging the relationship deteriorated shortly thereafter. Antetokounmpo played his final game with the franchise March 15th, and the two sides engaged in a public dispute over whether he was healthy enough to play. Throughout, but especially during the second half of the season, Antetokounmpo often lamented the erosion of the team's culture and discipline. After the season, Turner went public with the team's habits and lack of accountability and noted how Giannis took advantage, wrote then next about the being late for plane stuff. I'm not going to read that. We know that. After the Bucks' season-ending loss to the 76ers in April, by which point they'd been eliminated, Antetokounmpo was asked if he had played his last game in a Bucks uniform. That's a very good question, he said at the time. I don't know. It's not up to me. By then, both sides knew the answer. The only unresolved question was which uniform he'd play in next. So I want to go back to the deadline, and there's two things I want to point to because I'm just wondering here. Something's not square in my mind. Something isn't completely lining up. So the trade deadline was what day again? When was the NBA trade deadline? And I'm going to Google this because I want the timeline, folks. I'm sorry. NBA trade deadline 2026. February 5th. Okay. So we have that down. So Giannis wanted to be traded in the offseason, although stopped short of fully publicly saying, I request a trade. Wanted to go to the Knicks. Talk stalled. The Bucks got him to come back to start the year. He got hurt. The team wasn't very good, and he kept saying, I would like to leave. I would like to leave. It's time. It's time. It's time. It's time. He wants out. He wants out. He wants out. He wants out. Okay. They get to the trade deadline, which was February 5th. They listen to offers. They're not blown away. So he's not traded. Okay. Why did he tweet that video? Why did he tweet the Wolf of Wall Street video? And he said, legends don't chase, they attract. Giannis, by this point, had asked out multiple times and knew that if not at the deadline, this was his last year in Milwaukee. He knew this. They knew this. Why was he so insistent on dressing it up? Because if he's not dealt at the trade deadline, okay. But you're getting dealt in the summer. So why then are you putting out messaging? Why are you telling Lori Nickel and Jimmo, look, I'll stay if they build around me? Why are you tweeting things like legends don't chase, they attract? Why are you tweeting, I'm not leaving, even though you know you're leaving? And you know that you are chasing, you're going to Miami. Things that I don't entirely hold against him, feel how you want. But if you know you're leaving and you've been trying to leave, why are you tweeting about how you're not leaving? One of two things has to be true, or maybe both of these things are true. Either Giannis is kind of dumb, or Giannis thinks we are dumb, or maybe both. I don't understand the incessant appeal to I'm the loyal guy, even though he was actively trying to leave and he knew he would be gone this summer. I just don't understand it. And by the way, this is just a me thing. Giannis still hasn't posted anything in the form of a thank you to Milwaukee. Now, Gold Grant, the trade's not official yet. It doesn't become official, I believe, until July 6th. And when it happens, of course, he will post something and as players do, give a long, heartfelt, Milwaukee, you were my first home in America. You gave me my start. You drafted me and all these things. He'll probably post all that. So, yeah, Grant, the trade's not official. He'll do it when the trade's official. But it's not official, and the Bucks are introducing Nate Amendt. He's having a press conference, and Giannis is going out with Bam, and he's being seen publicly in Miami. I'm not really holding Giannis's decision to leave against him. He can handle it however he wants. I guess I'm a little confused as to why he's handled it the way that he's handled it so far. I just don't get it. Either he's kind of dumb, or he thinks we're dumb. Like, oh yeah, tweet out the Wolf of Wall Street video. Those idiots will eat it up. They'll think I'm loyal. I'm leaving in 3 months. Why? You knew you were leaving. I just don't get it. Just a question. Just something I was thinking about today after reading Jamal Collier's story that he laid it out so chronologically. It's like at every point here, Giannis knew he was out, but he kept putting out public messaging that he wasn't. Why? Dig up, stupid. Don't dig. Don't further dig in your, well, I'll stay if they build. Hey, legends don't chase. They attract. I don't get it. We got time for a couple calls here in the first segment. It's a Free Phones Friday, 608-321-1670, Wisco Sports Show. Who's this?
0: Alex in Madison.
22: Hey, Alex, what do you think on this? Or whatever you want to talk about. I don't care.
0: Well, I got two little things, and one of them is about Giannis. And I was going to, you know, mention the whole, he hasn't posted anything about his farewell at all. And just a few hours ago, he got a new sponsorship. Did you see that?
22: I did not. What happened?
0: Okay, well, his first post since being traded was a ad for Trojan.
22: Okay, was it really?
0: Right. Yeah. So I'm kind of like, what is going on here? I mean, they took a flyer on you. This city, you've been here for 13 years, and like you said, yes, it's not in the books, but we're introducing our guys, so I don't know what he's doing. Something weird happened, or he changed. Maybe he wasn't who I thought he was, but the past year, like, maybe he thinks we're idiots, like you said, but it's really weird. I fully agree on that.
22: What's your other thing before I let you go, Alex? You said you had two things.
0: Yeah, well, you know, it's a beautiful day, beautiful weekend. You ever had some Kringle, Grant?
22: Some Kringle?
0: Yeah, so you ever had that? It's a dessert.
22: Yeah, from Racine. Shout out Mad Max.
0: Yeah.
22: Yeah.
0: Yep. Oh, yep. Well, you know, I got some family in Racine. I'm going to drive down there shortly, get plenty of Kringle flavors, you know, O&H Bakery. That's the spot to be.
22: Atta boy, that's where Kay Adams goes when she visits Wisconsin. Alex, appreciate the call. Drive safely down to Racine. And if you see Mad Max putting around fighting against the cabal, maybe we'll hear from Max tonight. Say hello. He's down there fighting the good fight in Racine. Giannis can do what he wants. He's a grown man. I don't need to be serviced. I just feel like there has never been an athlete in professional sports who had more good pub and more good PR with their fan base. And I still think a large majority of the fan base is sad but okay with him leaving. I don't understand why he's chosen over the last 6 months to dress it up the way that he has. And, well, Grant, he's not going to post a thank you until the trade becomes official. Okay, but then it's kind of my belief that he shouldn't post anything until then. You don't have to agree. It's just my take. It's my show. It's my microphone. And if the trade is official enough for the Bucks to introduce Nate Amet, I feel like it's close enough. I don't know. But that's just me. 608-321-1670, Wisco Sports Show. Who's this?
1: Happy Fins Up Friday, Free Thrones Friday, Grant.
22: Fins Up, Big Ron. What's going on?
1: You know, it's just, I don't know, did you read that? I was listening to a competing radio station, and they were talking about a very huge, long, like, 25-page article in the Milwaukee Journal.
22: Yeah, Sentinel, from Jimmo. We covered that on, I think on Wednesday. We picked, I mean, it's so long, we could spend hours reading through it. We picked through some of the highlights, yeah.
1: Yeah, and so I didn't read it myself. That I don't have the attention span to sit down for 20 minutes and read an article. But I did hear it, you know, kind of summarized, and, you know, it didn't paint Giannis in the most favorable light, you know, the way I understand it. And, you know, it's just sad because being a Wisconsin sports fan all my life, you know, this is just another hero who, you know, when he joined the league, he was innocent. He was, you know, he was happy to try he had never had a smoothie before. Mm-hmm. You know, he had to learn how to drive, all this stuff. And he's just a nice, good guy. And it's just like he fell into like the Brett Favre, Aaron Rodgers syndrome, where he's just, I think the money and the power and the fame and everything's just changed him. And I, you know, and I just think that's really sad. And I'm trying to think of some of my other Wisconsin sports heroes, you know, and the only ones I can think of that, like Robin Yount and Paul Molitor and some of those old 80s, 90s.
22: Hey, Braun never left. Braun never went anywhere. Just saying. Just saying. I don't know. I'm just
1: saying. Yeah. No, you're right. You're right. You're right. I mean, and he cheated for the fans. He cheated to stay healthy, to put a good product on the field.
22: Damn straight.
1: That's a good ad.
22: Damn straight.
1: That's a good ad for that list. Damn straight.
22: I think there's a couple factors at play, Big Ron. You have an awesome weekend. I just got loaded phone lines. We will talk more soon. Thank you, Big Ron. It was nice to hear from you. I think there's a couple things at play. Cowherd's talked about this Green Bay quarterback effect. Green Bay is such a small market where the quarterback of the Green Bay Packers, without an owner, just becomes this huge, like this all. I mean, they're like the friggin' governor, probably even bigger than the governor. And it's just, it would be difficult to process. It would change how a person maybe thinks and acts. That presented very differently with Rodgers and Favre. Certainly worse with Favre. I think Rodgers, people remember Rodgers much more unfavorably than they should. So there's that, because I think Milwaukee's also a small market and Giannis was so much bigger than. So I think that's at play there. And I also think it's just the NBA, man. Like all that money, all of the access and all, like it's just the American basketball complex. We have Tony in Texas to thank for that. So it's the Green Bay quarterback thing and the NBA thing. You know, sure, Giannis changed a little bit. He also has the right to change a little bit. You know, he won the city a title, won MVPs. So he has a little bit of that right. I just don't know that he always exercised that right in the best way. Like the coach that he wanted and fought for turned out to suck. You know what I mean? Like it's not necessarily that he was an awful teammate. It's that he leveraged his power to get a coach that he wanted and the coach wasn't any good and it hurt the team. You know, so we'll pick this up on the other side. If you're on hold, I promise I will get to you right after this break. Sorry to make you wait. We'll be right back.
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24: 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France has won Group I, and they did it looking like the favorites they are, with an exhilarating first-half hat-trick by Ousmane Dembele within 32 minutes from the opening kick, leading to a 4-1 win over Norway, who moves on as runner-up of the group. There was no Erling Haaland in this game, as Norway played it safe, making 10 lineup changes. Meanwhile, Senegal are keeping their chances to qualify as a third-place team very much alive, putting the finishing touches on a 5-0 lead over Iraq in Toronto. In U.S. news, The Athletic reported today that U.S. soccer has made an offer to extend manager Mauricio Pochettino through the 2030 World Cup, with the final decision to come after this tournament comes to an end. The U.S. plays Bosnia on Wednesday. I'm Lucas Panzeca, Westwood One Sports.
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22: Wisco Sports Show, welcome back. Mike Clemens is going to join us in 2 minutes here to talk about the latest with Pat Murphy. Had surgery. He's at the ballpark. He'll get us ready for Brewers Cubs. But there was one caller who called really early, and you've been waiting like 15 minutes, so I want to sneak you in right before Mike. So warm up the stage for Mike. Wisco Sports Show, who's us?
30: Yeah, we can go real quick, Grant. I got three main points.
22: Hit me.
30: First, Giannis thinks Milwaukee fans are dumb because Milwaukee fans are dumb. I think part of the collective hurt here, the pain, is the unity we had in fighting the idea of ESPN and Shams for 3 years. And you made an extended point yesterday about how these analysts are really well connected.
22: Yep.
30: And I think the Olszarski article and everything that we've learned since the trade paints a timeline. Shams was freaking right the whole time. Yeah. And we're sitting here with our pants around our ankles looking like idiots as collective bucks. So I think there's an element of that. Second, you know, he was a cancer, right? Miles Turner came out. This is good. Going forward, love the picks. Who the hell cares what Giannis does next? I don't need an apology. Lastly, you were a smart man leaving Iron County out of your graphic earlier. It was a tight battle. Manitowoc has the singular best restaurant in the state when you're going pound for pound, dollar for dollar. But I got to go Zone Superior because you left a little room. You cut up the Apostle Islands, but you left a little room for Duluth. And I think having a little bit of crossover into that city is why I ended up picking Zone 1. So Elite Graphic, if you haven't been paying attention, follow Grant on Twitter. He puts out good stuff. And smart man leaving Iron County off that list because we know who would have won.
22: Vagabond John, also appreciate the call. Baited me. I didn't realize he was trolling me earlier today. And I'm embarrassed to say when we were talking about the location. Coach Fried started an outstanding debate, lobbed a complete grenade onto Twitter this week, asking or saying that, well, Milwaukee's always been a baseball town. And that did not go over well with the Bucks fans. Vagabond John said they were dumb. I didn't. I was just throwing it out there. I think Giannis must think we're a little dumb based on some of the things that he said over the last year. It's like, dude, you knew you were leaving. Okay, fine. But then why did you? I don't know. I just have questions. That's all. Mike Clemens, this is The Ballpark. Mike, thank you for waiting there. So you're covering a manager getting surgeries. Have you ever done this in your long journalistic career before?
3: Not in season. I honestly, when I was a kid and just starting out, George Bamberger was having heart troubles and had to take some time off. You know, I had a mild heart attack. Anyway, the honest thing, someday soon, let me come on your show because I can do 2 hours on things that I've learned in the last week.
22: Yeah.
3: And things that kind of add up in those chapters. But no, hey, it's Cubs and Brewers, good old border battle. You got the Cubbies on a roll, right? They've won 7 of the last 10. They are now in second place in the NL Central, 6.5 behind Milwaukee. They get this 4-game sweep against the Mets. And somehow they're doing this with a depleted starting rotation, so much so that after they had to put Edward Cabrera and Ben Brown on IL, they walked across the field last night and said to the Mets, "Hey, how much do you need for that left-handed pitcher, David Peterson?"
22: Yep.
3: And they, well, I mean, give us a prospect. Okay, sure. Hey, David, yeah, pack your bags. You're getting on the plane with the Cubs. You're going to play in Milwaukee this weekend. See ya. Bye-bye. So, I mean, that's what the Cubs are getting by with in terms of starting pitchers. Tonight, they go against Mizorowski. I think, you know, Murph has had this weekend schedule because tomorrow they're going to get Kyle Harrison. And then on Sunday, it's Brandon Woodruff, you know, who retired the first 16 batters. But the surprise news is that Pat Murphy, who's been having this growing intensive pain in the lower back and on the hip, had surgery yesterday, 2.5 hour of back surgery for like a ruptured disc in Appleton, and he's going to manage the game tonight. Matter of fact, I see him right now, and he is shaking hands and hugging a reporter from Chicago, and he's just outside the dugout. He's walking slow, but the plan for Pat Murphy, the Brewers manager tonight, is that he's going to be in the area of the dugout in a protected area. He didn't want to go into it. We'll find out in the game. But, you know, basically, the man just had back surgery yesterday. He cannot move fast. He cannot dodge a ball.
22: Sure.
3: So he has to be fully caged up. So he doesn't have, he said, or, you know, what if the blue-haired kid comes after me?
22: Yeah.
3: Talking about Pete Crow Armstrong.
22: That's funny.
3: What if that kid goes nuts? You know, the 24-year-old center fielder from Chicago. So he's going to still try and call these games, and he tried to put it off. I said, wait, just a second here. So what's next with this thing? Because what we were told was this. He's got this hip bone situation. You know, he's 67 years old. He's been, you know, managing baseball 40, 50 years. The hip bone thing creates his problems with the sciatic nerve, but he's got this burning pain in the lower back. Well, turns out, no, he had a disc problem in the back. So it looks like this will at least alleviate the pain for now, probably get better in the next couple of weeks, and then he'll have the hip surgery once the season is over with.
22: Okay, so that's been moved back. So he's going to be in a protected room. Putting him in a cage or behind a net in the dugout would be kind of funny, but then you're at the point where it almost looks a little silly and it's hard to take it seriously. Like Hugh Freeze coaching from a hospital bed up behind a window when he was with Liberty a couple of years ago. So I understand why they're doing that. Okay.
3: All right.
22: Well,
3: so that's the plan there. And I raced up to the press box as soon as we got done talking with him. He did it in the media room because, well, there's actually a pretty big contingency here from Chicago as well to cover this big series this weekend because, you know, Cubs, man, they want this. They want to catch up to the Brewers, and this is a great opportunity to do so. But right after I get in with you, then I'm running back downstairs over to the visitor side, and Craig Council is going to go in about 45 minutes. And then I'll get you this sound so you can hear what these guys have got to say here later in the show.
22: Appreciate it, Mike. Make sure you don't miss a single word of Craig Council's presser. I'm sure it will be electric as always with that guy. I'm sure there will be lots of gold to be mined out of that presser.
3: Don't make it a drinking game, Grant. Don't make it a drinking game. You know what I'm saying?
22: Yeah. Thanks for the time, Mike. Appreciate it.
3: Thanks, pal.
22: Mike Clemens, the bowels of American Family Field. Yeah, Chicago reporters are up here to talk to Pat Murphy because they probably want to be entertained or interested in a managerial press conference for once. All right, we had a caller sit through that on hold. Thank you very much for your patience. Wisco Sports Show, who's this?
7: Of course. I got nothing but patience.
22: Thank you, Conor. I didn't want to make Mike wait. I'm juggling a lot of balls here. Okay, all right. Cut that out of the podcast.
7: Question, do we want Pat Murphy coaching post-surgery? I mean, he's probably coming down on some painkillers or something.
22: Probably. Maybe he'll run. Joel Kuhnel could open for Mizorowski or something crazy like that. Who knows what he'll cook up?
7: I mean, he's still got to be high or something. Christian Yelich is hitting leadoff again.
22: Great. That's even worse. Okay. Well, here's the thing, though. I'll make an exception for Yelich this weekend because he's hitting a home run. Sam Olber's going to join us later on in the show. He said the same thing. I recorded with him earlier today. I'm like, yeah, Yelich is struggling. He's like, yeah, but he'll hit a homer this weekend. He absolutely will. But Yelich at leadoff is just, oh, God, okay, all right. The painkillers aren't helping there. At least Murph can be pain-free while watching it, unlike the rest of us.
7: True. Back to Vagabond John's call, it's exactly what I was going to say. Giannis is treating Milwaukee like they're idiots because, let's be real, Bucks fans, maybe not all, maybe not most, but the current iteration of Bucks fans that are on Twitter, tweeting everything, all that are idiots, straight up duped by Giannis.
22: So here's the thing. Everyone's angry at Shams. Fins up, Cone. Have a great weekend, unless you have something else.
7: No, I got nothing else. Fins up, Grant. Have a good one.
22: You as well. I got into an argument over this with Zach the other day about Shams. There's a difference between Shams or ESPN people going on First Take and having a discussion about Giannis's future. That's just talk show fodder. That's not reporting. So when we say things like, well, Shams has been gunning for this for 5 years. He's been saying that Giannis would leave for 5 years. I don't necessarily think that's true. I think there's always been ESPN personalities on talk shows who have discussed the subject matter because it gets people riled up. Makes for good content. However, over the last year, since they lost in the first round of the playoffs last year, and I just gave you the details, the timeline presented by Jamal Collier, ESPN earlier today, but it's been laid out by many, you know, Giannis did want out last summer. Now, again, he stopped short of demanding a trade publicly, but he did want out. And then he wanted out again during the season. And through a lot of it, Bucks fans kind of just said Shams was lying. And he was not. So now Giannis leaves. And I think some Bucks fans are taken aback because they didn't heed the blinking light in front of their face that was saying Giannis is going to leave because the blinking light was Shams, who no one wanted to, I'm not defending him. I'm just describing the events as they occurred. And yeah, it's exhausting. Oh, they're talking about Giannis leaving on First Take again. Why are you watching First Take if it irks you that much? Any superstar on a team that's underperforming is going to be discussed in potential trade conversations on talk shows because, duh, it's a talk show. That's what you do. This last year was a little different. There was legit reporting and information on Giannis's interest in going elsewhere. And I think a lot of people ignored it, so they were caught off guard. I'm not saying that makes people dumb. Cone and Vagabond John have said exactly that. 608-321-1670. Let's go Sports Show. Who's this? Hello? Line number three? Hello? All right. I'm going to let you go. If there was an issue with a Bluetooth or something, just give me a call back. Any texts on this subject matter? Duckin said, did I hear correctly on Bill's show that the Brewers were going to install a climbable front row Amy? Nice. No, just the climbable cow. on that plaza area. It's just funny that, and there'll be a climbable cow. It's just funny wording. Let's try one more time. Wisco Sports Show. Who's this?
8: Hey, Grant, Ben and West Bend.
22: Hey, Ben, how's it going?
8: Good. Thank you.
22: Good. Thank you.
8: I think that he posted the Wolf of Wall Street clip because he's duping Milwaukee fans. And then it's saying, look who I'm going to attract in a new market, right? He's like already out. And then he's got insider trading information and he's making us look even dumber.
22: That's another thing. He announced that partnership with Kelce and he did kind of make it seem like he was staying, even though he clearly knew he wasn't. And then Chris Haynes, who's, I think, related to him now in some way, saying that Boston's the leader in the clubhouse. It's just all very, that there's that whole thing too that I don't really care about, because if you put your money in prediction markets, like, I don't know, if you gamble on sports, I don't feel bad for you. You're gambling on sports. But there's that whole part of it too, with the inside information and the prediction markets. That's something that some people have covered as well, Ben.
8: Yeah. Great timeline insight. Thanks for the call. Thanks for taking the call, and have a good weekend.
22: Yeah, you as well. I will not be in West Bend, but I'll be over that way. Wedding tomorrow, and I'm going to Summerfest tonight. See what Marcus King's got up his sleeve. I'm intrigued. One more, and then we're going to go to break. Wisco Sports Show. Who's this?
9: Little Red Riding Hood.
22: Dave from Monona. Good evening, Dave.
9: No, I think I was the only caller on this show the last 6 years who told you that Giannis was a piece of crap.
22: That, well,
9: behind this, yeah, I've told you guys.
22: It's a bit strong.
9: Well, spend more time mastering your basketball than having babies. People, he told you what kind of a player was on the offseason. He'd go overseas. He's not an all-star player. And here's the proof. Name me an all-star player that wanted to come play in Milwaukee. Hell, LeBron and Kevin, all the other superstars wanted to get together. Did anybody want to come to Milwaukee and play with Giannis? No. Yes, he is great for the fans. And what he's done for kids and fans, outstanding. But on the court, behind the scenes, those players couldn't stand him, just like Brett Favre. Brett Favre had his own dressing room, his own locker room. The players couldn't stand him. But people don't care. But come on, people, about Giannis. I told you this from day one. He wasn't a team player. And I guess, once again, Dave from Monona was correct. See you later, Giannis. He's going to Miami. And the only good thing about Giannis going to Miami is my tickets, when he comes to Milwaukee, are going to be worth a lot of money, Giannis. So thank you.
22: Well, I'm glad your economics, Dave, are in good shape. Appreciate the call. I don't have that much anger, Giannis. Thanks for the title. 13 great years. It's a long run. It's longer than a lot of players would stay. I don't hold against him that he didn't retire here. Don't have a problem with it. It got a little weird over the last year, and it seems like it didn't need to. I guess that's my question, or my confusion, which doesn't really make me change how I feel about him. Good luck in Miami. I mean, I'm not going to root for him. I'm indifferent. I don't wish anything. I don't wish you ill. I don't wish you success. It's just, you're on a new team now. I'm interested in seeing what happens there. Let's take a break. One more detail from this ESPN story on Giannis. And then at the end of the hour, I put on my producer hat a little bit today. I cut some of the highlights from David Stern's presser today. They fired their manager and he had to face the New York media, and the New York media brought it today. So I'll play you some of the highlights to wrap up the first hour. Sam Olber will be here at 5. How lucky are we? So much good show after this break. Don't go anywhere.
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20: Well, for the second time this year, the Brewers and Cubs going to face off in a series, this time in Milwaukee. The crew enters with a 6.5 game lead on Chicago for first in the NL Central. Though the Cubs are playing better baseball, they won 4 in a row and 10 of 13 coming into Milwaukee. The Brewers going to send Jacob Mizorowski to the bump. He's been dominant this year, going 8-3 with a 1.45 ERA. He's allowed 3 earned runs in his last 9 starts combined. The Cubs going with Colin Ray. He's 5-5 with a 4.99 ERA. Chicago has lost his last 4 starts, 7 of his last 8. First pitch is set for 6:45. Turning to the Bucks, there's a lot of new in Milwaukee with new coach Taylor Jenkins and lottery picks Braden Berries and Nate Amet. Getting the best out of the new players is the organization's job, says GM John Horst.
21: How they're utilized on the basketball floor, how they grow and develop physically, their game, emotionally, mentally, all those things, that's all of our efforts and our opportunities, and use the resources we have to do that to maximize that. But they fit as people. I think you can see the synergy here already. There's a consistent theme in what we've targeted, the competitiveness, the character, the IQ of an athlete.
20: The duo likely going to be on the court for the first time together during Summer League in Las Vegas next month.
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20: Well, the U.S. men's national team going to face Bosnia and Herzegovina in the round of 32 at the World Cup next week. That game going to be played next Wednesday in Santa Clara. The U.S. finished atop their group despite falling to Turkey last night. With this Wisconsin Sports Zone Network update, I'm Zach Kyle Prith.
22: Wisco Sports Show. I'm going to give you some highlights. David Stearns facing the media in New York today. You know, the fabled New York media, they threw fastballs today. David Stearns and the Mets just canned the manager after getting swept by the Cubs. Six errors in, I think, the first game or the second game of that doubleheader, I believe, on Wednesday. I will give you some of the highlights from that press conference. One more Bucks thing from this Jamal Collier story here in a shorter segment. And jump in if you'd like. 608-321-1670. There was a lot of, I guess, behind the scenes from the organizational perspective. If you want a little bit more on the last year and especially the last couple of weeks between both the Bucks and the Heat, you can find it in the story Jamal Collier and others. Ramona Shelburne contributed as well about what was going on with John Horst and what was going on in Miami. There isn't a lot in here that we didn't know already. There was one interesting anecdote about Drew Holiday. A Buck source said this, quote, looking back on it, the one thing that we did change, that changed everything was put Drew in that trade, a Buck source said. Drew is such a leader on and off the floor. He would do things like if Giannis was holding the ball too much, he would bring it up and play with everyone else without making it a thing. He was a pro at it. There was an anecdote in Ozarski's story where Chris Middleton was referred to as the Giannis Whisperer. And maybe I can find that real quick. Behind the scenes, Bucks. It's a huge story, like Jim said. But they shouldn't fall apart, and Giannis shouldn't fall apart because Drew Holiday is traded. If you miss his defense, that's fine. That's a tactile thing. You're going to get worse defensively with Dame. That's fine. You lose Chris's shot making in clutch moments. That's fine. That's a tactile basketball thing. You shouldn't crumble spiritually. Like Giannis is a big boy. Here, if I can remember where this was in the story, Chris Middleton. And I'm just control effing in the story. However, Middleton was considered, quote, the Giannis Whisperer. A player who had the star's utmost respect and could deliver hard criticism or honest thoughts about his game. Just a small thing. So we have anecdotes about how much Giannis needed Drew, about how much he needed Chris. It's like, I don't know. I'm not trying to drag Giannis after the fact. It's just an indictment, you know. Like, Giannis is supposed to be able to bring some of that as the best player. And if the best player can't bring some of that stuff, you're going to be limited as a team, clearly. Let's take a call here and then a shorter segment here because I want to get to the David Stearns audio next. Wisco Sports Show, who's this?
1: Andrew in South Milwaukee.
22: Hey, Andrew, what's going on?
1: Hey, I've been searching all week for some thoughts on Giannis that I haven't heard on this show or any other ones. And I only have really one that I think is 100% true that I would like to share.
22: Okay.
1: All right, it's a funny one, but when you think about it, it's true. Giannis is currently, by being an investor in CallSheet, he is engaged in what you could call a conspiracy to subvert state-level gambling regulations across the country. And I think it's very funny that that's technically true.
22: Yeah. I don't know if enough about it, but a lot of people have pointed it out, you know, with some of his messaging. And that's Andrew. Some of his messaging doesn't make sense. If you know that you're leaving, why are you tweeting and posting some of the things that you are, you know?
1: Oh, yeah. No, I've been listening all day. I totally agree with what you guys have been saying on here. I have a pre-phones thing if I could throw it out.
22: Please.
1: All right. in honor of peak concert season, you're going to Summerfest tonight. I was there last Friday. I saw Hot Mulligan and Styx.
22: Hell yeah.
1: And Styx got me thinking. I wanted to ask you this. Have you seen any legacy artists like that late in their career who you were impressed with how well they held up at that point?
22: Yeah, a couple. Andrew, I appreciate it. I'm going to let you go. I mean, I've seen McCartney twice. I went with my family. Family wanted to do a trip when he played Miller Park. Maybe 2014, 2013-ish, maybe around there. It was hot. It was, if you're like, was that the night it was really hot? Yeah, it was that night. I was blown away. Now, of course, he's incredible. He's Paul McCartney. I saw him again at the Target Center. He was great. Robert Cray, lesser known artist. Well, not lesser known, lesser than Paul McCartney, obviously. Everyone would be lesser known.

0: St. Joseph's Ridge. I can never remember. He was really good, but again, about what I expected. If there's that Nitty Gritty Dirt Band, they're old as dirt, but awesome every time. Those are the main ones that I can think of. I'm sure there's one or two that I've forgotten. I will return to this on the other side, and I'll give you some David Stern's audio. I'm sure there's one or two that I'm forgetting, but those are the ones. Fun topic. I like seeing legacy artists. And most of the time, they bring it. Turns out, like, they're still really good, even if they're old. One final segment of hour number one. Sam Olber, Locked On Cubs, going to be here at 5 o'clock, so don't go anywhere.
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4: With a look at your news headlines on The Score, I'm Terry Kovarik. The city of Oshkosh is facing a $3.4 million structural deficit for next year. City manager Rebecca Grill says some creative options may need to be exercised to bring in more revenue in the future.
5: Fees are one of the things, but it's not going to bring in $3.4 million. Referendum, but you have to look at the impact on the taxpayers, and there's other taxing entities that have referendums out there, so that's not an ideal thing. I think that it would be helpful for us to have like a dedicated summer sales tax for the million people that are going to be coming here in a few weeks. It would be great to have a few additional sense on what they're spending for infrastructure or something like that.
4: The city would have to get permission from the state legislature to put a sales tax in place. And a November 3rd trial date is set for a Hilbert man accused of killing his father. Ethan Graverson is charged in Calumet County Court with first-degree intentional homicide. Graverson allegedly shot his father Jeffrey to death in his Woodville home back in November. If convicted, Graverson would face life in prison. And those are your latest news headlines. You're up to date, and now you know the score.
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7: At the World Cup, France has just defeated Norway 4-1 behind a hat-trick from Ousmane Dembele. He scored all three goals in the first 33 minutes of the match. Both teams had already advanced to the knockout stage, but France has officially won Group I. Right now in Toronto, Senegal has a 5-0 lead over Iraq in second-half stoppage time, thanks to two second-half goals by Pop Gay in a 13-minute span after being subbed in off the bench. Iraq moments away from being eliminated. Senegal, however, will keep its hopes alive of advancing to the knockout stage. In Major League Baseball today, the New York Mets fired manager Carlos Mendoza. The Mets at 34-47, currently on a 6-game losing streak, and in last place in the National League East.
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12: This afternoon looks pleasant, a high of 75 with filtered sun and clouds. Tonight, fair, mild, and calm with patchy fog after midnight, a low of 56. Tomorrow, Saturday, mostly sunny, a seasonably warm high of 78. 80 on Sunday, more humid, partly cloudy with a chance of storms at night. From the WBAY Furser Weather Center, I'm meteorologist Steve Balaw.
13: I'll start on what is a very difficult day by thanking Carlos. Mendy gave everything he had to our organization for the last 2.5 years. He's an exceptionally talented leader. He's a really good baseball man. Above all else, he's an outstanding person. I enjoyed working with him, and I'm going to miss him. And I'm happy to take any questions.
14: David, you said you consider it a partnership with Mendy. That said, have you considered stepping aside? Is that something you've thought about?
13: I have not.
14: And do you believe you have ownership support to continue this job?
13: Yes.
14: What makes you think that?
13: Steve and I are talking on a regular basis, and he certainly indicated that I have his support.
15: Why should fans have confidence in you, because you mentioned the team's current performance, to be able to help turn this around?
13: Yeah, I understand fans' skepticism. If I were sitting in

0: the fan seat, I would share that.
1: Given last year's collapse, the reconstruction of the roster, and the new coaching staff, do you personally feel that you put Carlos Mendoza in a position to succeed this season?
0: I think when you look at our record right now, this is not where we want to be.
2: I appreciate you said it's an organizational decision, but did Steve come to you to fire Mendy, or did you go to him?
0: I'm not going to get into the specifics of Steve and my conversations.
3: Do you second guess any of that when you hear fans chanting for Pete Alonso the other night? What did that feel like for you?
4: David, you said you're building the foundation of the organization and get it to where you want it to be long term. How do you juxtapose that with the most visible part of the organization being on pace for its worst season since 2003?
1: Given the roster construction and you taking responsibility for it, do you feel like you have blind spots in this role, and do you think you'll look for a GM potentially to help that over the offseason in addition to the managerial search?
0: I think we are always evaluating how we can get better as a front office. That's inclusive of personnel additions, process modifications, and so I'm not going to close the door on anything.
5: I don't want to use the word preparation, but just what do you attribute some of these mistakes and you know, mental mistakes you've been seeing on the field?
0: It's very difficult for all of us.

0: day.
1: Now that was the New York media, the way I'm told the New York media operates. That was ruthless. David, have you thought about stepping aside? But really, the tone was more like, hey, have you thought about taking your life? It's like, Jesus, you guys. I actually thought Stearns acquitted himself the best you possibly could in a press conference like that. I thought he came across fine. You're not going to win that press conference. I don't think he lost it. Incredible content. I almost feel bad for him. But then again, dude, you spent $350 million. What are you doing? 608-321-1670. Thanks for sitting through the break. Who's this?
2: Jeff from Spring Valley.
1: Hey, Jeff. What's going on?
2: I just wanted to comment on the Giannis deal that, you know, I thought it was better for the Bucks that he didn't put it out there that he wanted to be traded. Didn't that work better for the Bucks that they could make a better deal? Or
1: sure. Yeah. I think if he... Well, here's the thing. If he would have publicly demanded a trade last summer with 2 years left on his contract, I don't think it would have hurt the market too bad. I think they probably still would have been fine. This summer, I think he could have been a little bit more aggressive and said, no, I'll only go to the Celtics. I'll only go. And because he didn't do that, I think that did help them. Yeah.
2: Right. And then I just, you know, the few years ago when they were the best record for year after year after year, you know, that was great. But the last few years, I'm glad the trade happened because so many of their superstars were hurt all the time. And it had
1: run its course. Jeff,
2: yeah,
1: thank you.
2: It had run its course.
1: Thank you for sitting on hold. I wish I could give you another minute, but we got to take a break. I love Spring Valley. I have not been there in too long. Let's go Cardinals. I'm not happy the trade happened. I'm not devastated because it had kind of run its course. And for the sake of the NBA, it's going to be more interesting with him somewhere else next year. We'll get a 2 minute update. Sam Olber, Locked On Cubs, next.
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5: Well, for the second time this year, the Brewers and Cubs going to face off in a series, this time in Milwaukee. The crew enters with a 6.5-game lead on Chicago for first in the NL Central. Though the Cubs are playing better baseball, they've won 4 in a row and 10 of 13 coming into Milwaukee. The Brewers going to send Jacob Mizorowski to the bump. He's been dominant this year, going 8-3 with a 1.45 ERA. He's allowed 3 earned runs in his last 9 starts combined. The Cubs going with Colin Ray. He's 5-5 with a 4.99 ERA. Chicago has lost his last 4 starts, 7 of his last 8. First pitch is set for 6:45. Turning to the Bucks, there's a lot of new in Milwaukee with new coach Taylor Jenkins and lottery picks Braden Berries and Nate Amet. Getting the best out of the new players is the organization's job, says GM John Horst.
6: How they're utilized on the basketball floor, how they grow and develop physically, their game, emotionally, mentally, all those things, that's all of our efforts and our opportunities, and use the resources we have to do that to maximize that. But they fit as people. I think you can see this energy here already. There's a consistent theme in what we've targeted, the competitiveness, the character, the IQ of an athlete.
5: The duo likely going to be on the court for the first time together during Summer League in Las Vegas next month.
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5: Well, the U.S. men's national team going to face Bosnia and Herzegovina in the round of 32 at the World Cup next week. That game going to be played next Wednesday in Santa Clara. The U.S. finished atop their group despite falling to Turkey last night. With this Wisconsin Sports Zone Network update, I'm Zach Kyle Prin.
8: Yeah, just play good baseball. I mean, that's number one. We got to just keep playing good baseball. You know, with the doubleheader, with the rainouts, yeah, it was a good series.
1: Hour number two, that's Craig Counsell. Played good baseball. Colorado, doubleheader in New York. They split a game with Toronto, or split a series because one of the games was rained out. So they split the two-game series with Toronto the middle of the week. Cubs have had a nice 10 days here. We'll talk with Sam Olber, Locked On Cubs, here in just a moment. One final thought on David Stearns with the Mets, and we got time to take one call before we do get to Sam. I did think it was funny. The guy who asked David Stearns, do you think that, have you thought about resigning? Mike Puma, the New York Sports, on March 24th, tweeted, "The Post's fine baseball preview is out today, including staff predictions. This is my 17th season on the beat and never picked the Mets to win the World Series. My pick this year, Mets over Mariners. I will note that my preseason pick last year was Dodgers over Blue Jays." So that's what Mike Puma, that was his coverage in March. Today, he's got to ask the GM if he should resign. So I'm not throwing that in Mike Puma's face. I'm just showing how much things have changed in the last couple of months. I don't do predictions because I'd never get them right. So who cares about prediction? It's just crazy how much things have changed and the perception, even on the specific Mets beat from March to now. We got time for one call, and then Sam Oliver, Locked On Cubs, is going to join us. Wisco Sports Show, who's this?
0: Grant, Tony from Texas. Hey, Tony. I'm catching strays from you, so I had a call. You know, the Mets, God, a Pete Alfonso home run still stings me. Mm-hmm. I don't know if you ever think about that one. Hey,
1: every
0: if you
1: day.
0: Had to swap out, man, every, I know it does, doesn't it? If you had to swap out Council and Murphy, switch teams, is there a different record with each team?
1: That is a great question.
0: Thank you, Bill.
1: I would love to say yes, but I
0: think there is. I think there is something to the focus on a baseball team, because a long season, these guys sometimes are just going through the motions, or they're spitting out sunflower seeds, chewing tobacco, looking at women in the stands. I think just keeping these guys focused. I love when Murphy says, "You didn't run out of pop up, go run out the pop up."
1: Yeah,
0: I think you set the standard. Call it old school, Robin Yount. I heard Big Ron talk about Robin Yount's the last true real Milwaukee hero. I love that old school style. Unfortunately, if these contracts doesn't work, but with Milwaukee, somehow, some way it works. So it didn't work with the Bucks. Giannis, I said it before, I'll say it again. Great, great guy, great player, low IQ, should never be in charge of a basketball team. He'd probably be better with the soccer team, Grant, to be honest with you. Probably knows more about that. But anyway, I'll let you go. Great show. Talk to you soon.
1: Appreciate it, Tony. The Cubs and the Brewers are different in that the Brewers are a lot of young guys, some of whom have been paid, don't get me wrong, but it's a lot of younger guys trying to scratch out a role. It's just a different ethos of a team. The Cubs are a lot of veterans who have been paid, who are vested in this league. So does Pat Murphy's approach work on every team the way that it works in Milwaukee? I don't know. I led the show yesterday pointing out some differences between Murphy and Council, and Murph basically blasting the 13th pitcher on the roster in a postgame press conference because we need everybody to be reliable, versus Council, who over the course of the season is going to give you a lot of, it's a long season, these things will happen, there'll be ups and downs. I don't think Murphy accepts ups and downs, but I don't know if that changes the reality in Chicago. I'd like to think so, but I'm not sure. Just something to think about when you're laying in bed struggling to fall asleep. Sam Olber, Locked On Cubs, always a popular guest. We did about 20 minutes earlier today. Here's our conversation. Enjoy. Sam Olber is here, Locked On Cubs. We got a big series this weekend. Sam does Locked On Cubs with Matt Cozy. Outstanding baseball show. It's become one of my favorites. Has your team figured it out, Sam? Has this last week or this last 10-day stretch restored a little faith? Yeah?
9: Is it a big series, Grant? Really? No. So last time we talked, if you remember, if your great listeners remember, I said there's been two different Cubs teams. There's been the 20-3 team, and then the Cubs were limping into that series at Wrigley against you guys, and was like, okay, what team do we have? And then the question was answered as the Cubs were basically the worst team in baseball for a month, stopped hitting, and yes, over the last 10 games they have resuscitated themselves a little bit offensively, mainly because PCA's having one of the great months in the history of the franchise, to be mm-hmm. honest with you. But Grant, they don't have it. I might pitch this weekend.
1: Yeah.
9: They might bring me in. We have Edward Cabrera done. You will not see him until maybe late August if you're lucky. Justin Steele, he was supposed to be back by now. And he's the one guy that really handles you guys pretty well. If you look at the set, no, forget it. He's done. Cade Horton, we know, done. Tyone's been hurt. And then the one guy, the one pitcher that has really kind of been outside of Pete, the bright spot of this season, Ben Brown, done. We'll not see him at least for a couple months with a neck injury. They're out of guys. You're going to know more about some of the guys that they pitched this weekend than me.
1: Are they going to start Bryce Wilson? I know Colin Ray, former Brewer, goes tonight. I saw you guys claimed Bryce Wilson. Is he going to start? I haven't looked at the probables. I'm pulling him up right now.
9: I believe it should be Ray tonight, who you know more about than me, factually. Yeah. David Peterson, I believe, should get the ball on Saturday if he's reported to the team. They traded for him, but there had been no reports that he's reported yet. Alongside Bryce Wilson, and then Sunday, Lord only knows. I don't know. I don't know. They're out of. I've never seen anything like this. They're genuinely out of pitchers. I mean, it's so weird because it's kind of the whole season's changed. Like when we talked last time, it was like, man, we finally got to figure out a way to beat the Brewers. Now I personally think the Brewers are as good as any team in baseball, and it's like now the Cubs are just trying to figure out a way to get through the season. I mean, it's. You know, maybe sneak a wild card spot and see what happens.
1: You know what's weird? And I don't watch every single Cubs game and I don't see every single detail, so I'm sure they're outliers. But through all those pitching injuries, it seems like for the most part, at least recently, your pitching has kept you in position. Like I don't Council probably right. Gets some credit for that. Assad out sure. Of nowhere had an appearance where he just kind of sacked up. Like for all of the right. Absences you guys have, the pitching's actually been way better than you'd think, right?
9: Yes, 100%. The reason the Cubs are seven games out or whatever they are of Milwaukee is mainly because their offense slept for 2 months. Alex Bregman hasn't hit a home run since the 90s. And Nico Horner forgot how to hit and whatnot. But yes, it's stayed afloat. The last couple of weeks, what's starting to become an issue is they're also out of bullpen arms. Daniel Palencia's hurt. And they had a game last Saturday against Toronto. They had a 5-run lead, and I went to the gym and came back. It was, you know, the game they lost 8-5 or whatever it was. Like the bullpen's starting to become a problem. But now, like Brown was a huge piece of that, and so this will be the first weekend his first turn he's missing.
1: Well, and not only has he been your best pitcher, but he's been one of your bright spots. So to have that taken away, not only his production and his contributions gone, but it kind of feels like a little bit of a gut punch to the ethos of the team in the season. At least if I was a Cubs fan, I'd feel that way.
9: Absolutely. Everybody that I've talked to, nobody's ever seen anything like this. I mean, if you name their best 11 arms, 9 or 10 of them have missed significant time. It's, you know, and again, that's not me making an excuse for the mediocrity that we've seen over the last couple of months, because that's been offense related. But looking into the future, the rest of the year, that's where it's like, how are they going to make a serious run? How are they going to rattle off 15 out of 22 when, you know, what Bryce Wilson might be pitching every fifth day? No disrespect to him, but.
1: Yeah, all do, of course, to Bryce Wilson. Sam Mulver's here, Locked On Cubs. Last time you were on, I asked you, which player in the offense, if this guy's going, then everyone else starts going. You said Pete. I thought you might say Nico. We talked about a couple, but Pete was your answer. With the month that Pete has had, does that give you a little bit more confidence? If he's playing at a high level, maybe not, you know, historically high, but if he continues to produce, does that make you feel better about some of these other guys?
9: Yeah, I think going off the results, you probably were right, because Pete's been literally, like I said, he's been the best player in this month of June. He's been the best player in the league, and they still are fighting to win games. So, and Nico's just completely fell off. So maybe the answer is Nico, but yeah, it gives me more confidence. I mean, the thing with Pete is like, baseball's so weird, man. When you analyze it every day, you know, 2 months, like a month and a half ago, it was like, hey, Pete's playing decent defense. Although I saw your tweet and I agree with it. It's like, it feels like he plays great defense, but like once a month, he'll have like one of the worst plays you've ever seen.
1: Yeah.
9: But it's like, okay, he's playing the defense, but you know, like, is he great? Like, is he a superstar offensively? And then 3 weeks later, the whole narrative changes. Like, that's just how baseball works. So like, I guess the big nice part of the season is I'm at the point now where it's like, Pete's a star. Like, he's a superstar player. Like, yeah. Yes, he's going to cause some sort of, you know, so he's not everybody's cup of tea. I just care about what happens on the field. You know, like, I can't wait to watch the first pitch of the game tonight with Mizorowski. Pete's going to try and hit it 500 feet. It's going to be really funny. It's going to be either like a massive swing and a miss, foul back, or he's going to hit like, you know, hit it 460 feet. But like, just to have, like, the Cubs have a true superstar. Like, they really do. Like, I was interacting with one of the Brewers fans that listens to my show, and they're like, this was like 2-3 weeks ago, and they're like, well, Churio's better, this and this. I said, listen, the Cubs and Brewers have so many big organizational differences that favor the Brewers. The last thing I'm worried about that's really impacting things is Churio versus Pete. We're good over there.
1: Churio, I mean, I could do an hour. I might do an hour on Churio tonight. We've discussed him a lot and some of these other Brewers bats because they actually haven't hit the ball. Look, if you want a silver lining or something to feel good about going into this weekend, Sam, even with Bryce Wilson and Colin Wright, like, I think Colin Wright's nice. It's just if you're relying on him to be your most reliable arm, you're probably in a tough spot. The Brewers offense is not exactly tearing the cover off the ball. Terang slipped a little bit. Yelich looks absolutely lost. And Churio and Contreras are, I don't know, maybe you have a player like this on the Cubs. It's like, man, all the talent, all the ability, but sometimes I need to see you lock in a little bit more at the plate. You know what I mean? Like, settle in, having it back, you know, see some pitches, that kind of thing. So this offense is not exactly in the best spot they've been in all year.
9: First of all, doesn't matter how Yelich is hitting, he will hit a homer this weekend.
1: Oh, I feel the same way. Yes. Averages. Yep.
9: Yeah. Secondly, if the Cubs score 6 runs total off the 3 starters that they're facing, it'd be a huge win for me. I mean, unless it's just one of those weird weekends that maybe Mizorowski's due to just like lose command for an inning, I don't really think it's going to matter how the Brewers offense is going. But yeah, silver lining, I guess, but we're not exactly, if there's a get right series for the Brewers offense, it's this weekend as the Cubs run out Colin Ray and TBD and TBD.
1: Bryce Wilson. I had liked Bryce Wilson. He had a nice moment with the Brewers, but mostly not a guy who's been very good.
9: Was he with Council?
1: Yes. Yep.
9: Okay.
1: He seems to have a good feel for his guys. I mean, the same's been true with Hobie Milner. He's had a good run with Chicago this year, hasn't he?
9: Yeah. He gave him a huge compliment on the show the other day. So of course, the next day he got rocked. But outside of that, yeah. Outside of that, he's been really good. I will say, did you see Freddy Peralta versus the Cubs yesterday?
1: So I had someone text me. He's like, did you see what happened with Freddy? And I went to check the box score, assuming it would be a disaster. And it actually was like, well, what did he pitched 5 innings. And then in the 6th, he ran out of gas or, you know, ran out of his, you know, he did the Freddy Peralta thing.
9: It was just the most Freddy Peralta versus the Cubs outing I've ever seen. Like I've seen that outing 20 times in my life.
1: Yeah.
9: He dominated them for 4 or 5 innings. The defense was awful behind them in the 6th inning. Like, yes, he ran out of gas, but he also, they can't field. Yeah. But it was just so funny. I think his final line was like 5+ with like 1 earned run and a bunch of Ks.
1: Sounds classic. Like Freddy Peralta. Well, and it drove me nuts in the offseason. This is just more baseball. But in the offseason, everyone's mad at the Brewers because they traded their ace. I'm like, guys, he's a nice pitcher. He's not an ace. And now I see, you know, Mets people, the columns were being written. He was touted as an ace and he's been, you know, whatever he's been. And I'm like, see, this was the problem with the whole thing. What did you make of the Mets just big picture in those? It was a 4-gamer, right? 4-game series.
9: I thought it was one of the worst series I've ever seen a team play. That includes another one of the worst series I've ever seen a team play is when the Cubs played the Brewers at Wrigley Field earlier this year. Yeah. I mean, the Cubs were absolutely abominable in that game. In that series. I mean, that was when Pete dropped the ball in center, and then have a ball go under his legs, and this, I mean, this was worse. I mean, the Mets made like 9 errors in the series, and they should have made more. They didn't care. It was awful. I mean, and that's the thing too. Like, 4-game sweeps in baseball, no matter who you play, are hard.
1: Agreed.
9: You know, and so I'm not going to take anything away from the Cubs. They needed it, but that's why I'm very lukewarm about this weekend because the Cubs haven't played like a really, really good team in a while, right? Like, I'm trying to think. I mean, it's been Rockies, Giants. They played the Blue Jays, who are middling, you know, and then they just played the Mets. Like, they haven't played like a legit team in a good long while. So Lord knows they haven't faced a guy like this, man. I mean, this guy, I think he should be getting some MVP votes.
1: It's been pretty unbelievable to watch, and it's been unbelievable because you remember there was an outing against Chicago. It would have been last July.
9: I remember.
1: You've just never seen a pitcher look that bad, and you believe right. in the tools and the ability with Mizrowski, but he realized it in like less than a full year. He reached his ceiling in the snap of a finger. It took Corbin Burns 3 years. It is pretty crazy.
9: I was going to say, it reminds me again, a little bit of when Burns first came up and I was like, man, the Brewers, this guy Cubs are just teeing off on this guy. And then like, they didn't score a run off Burns for like 2 years.
1: Mm-hmm.
9: But yeah, this is quicker. And I mean, it's unbelievable. Like I don't think you guys understand how I get it. The whole, hey, they haven't had a lot of success in October, yada, yada, yada. First of all, I go back and say this. They ran into the Dodgers last year who essentially just rested their starters the entire season for that moment.
1: Yeah.
9: And Blake Snell just, you know, was like, hey, Blake, don't worry about it. Just be ready when you're there. And he looked like Randy Johnson for 2 weeks. And then the year before, you can't account for Devin Williams melting down. Like they did what they needed to do. They had a home game to win a series up two runs with one of the best closers in baseball on the mound. And that to me, that's not like, oh, the Brewers can't win in October. That's just, it's one of those things, you know? And every single thing that they do works, man. Like this Kyle Harrison Durbin thing. I mean, it looks like it might be one of the great trades in the history of the sport.
1: Yeah.
9: Yeah. This guy, and by the way, and I only know this because I have him on my fantasy team, his ERA should be below two. All his runs he gave up were in that ridiculous Vegas series. That shouldn't have been played. That was absolutely absurd. It cost me a fantasy week. What is he giving up? 14 runs? What is he giving up? 15 runs the whole year, and 8 of them were that night? I could have hit a homer that night.
1: He's been terrific, and Sproat seems to be trending the right way. I still wouldn't trust him.
9: Have him too. He's on my team too.
1: Just little by little getting better. And then of course Woodruff, his arm is on the verge of falling off, Sam. He misses 2 months because he can't feel, he's got numbness. He comes back and he goes 6 perfect innings, or takes a perfect game into the 6. And he's throwing 93. It's like, okay.
9: Let me tell you, obviously, it's a huge if with the way baseball is going right now. But if they can keep those four dudes, because Priester's done for the year, right?
1: Yep, he's getting rib removed. Yeah.
9: Oh, jeez. If they can keep those four dudes healthy, and they run into, and I know Ashby hasn't been great lately. But by the way, I know this because I just pick all Brewers for my fantasy team because it's just easy. And you name him, I have my. You name a Brewers pitcher, he's probably on my team. If they could keep those four guys healthy and they run into October going Mizrowski, Harrison, Woodruff, Sproat with Patrick and Ashby as their like bridges to Uribe and McGill, I'm telling you, I don't care who they're playing. Good luck.
1: Yeah, and I thought along the same lines as you going into the NLCS last year. It's like, well, they'll give the Dodgers a series. And those games were closer than people remember them now. It was The frustrating thing isn't the payroll. The frustrating thing for me, Sam, is that they just got to rest their starters all year. Like, you shouldn't be able to do that and be a top seed.
9: And that's where when people go payroll, payroll, payroll, it's not the literal thing. It's the fact that they're so deep that they don't have to try so they can rest guys. Because people forget, they didn't even have a bye last year.
1: Yeah.
9: They mailed it in so much in the regular season, they had to just absolutely eviscerate the Reds at home to get to the Phillies, to get to Milwaukee. But yes, that's the secret sauce of their depth. Because Blake, we all know Blake, like everyone knows the Blake Snell story. Like when he's on, he's on. And then Glasnow, same thing. And they just manage those guys' innings. So when they actually need them to be good, it's not how it works, right? Like the Brewers, think about how the Brewers, if they could just tell Woodruff or tell Mizrowski, hey, you know what? Take a month and we'll see you in September. Oh, go, boy. You know?
1: Yep. Yep.
9: But they need those guys to win games.
1: No, that's how they make the playoffs and get that first round. Right. No, that's the thing that bothers me. It's not just that they can have Kyle Tucker, and they can, but it's the advantages that you get by being as deep as they are. Right. You're absolutely right.
9: They could have Kyle Tucker. Congrats to them.
1: Lastly, where we started on whether or not this is a big series, you're telling me that if they don't come out and carry a little of that offense over from the last couple of games or from the last 10 days, and they're up 3 or 4 to nothing in the fourth inning tonight, and the Cubs fans are loud, you're telling me, maybe there is something. Maybe this team has figured something out. You don't think there's any possibility for that? You seem pretty down.
9: Well, in terms of, like, yes, I'd be, I think there comes a legitimate chance to make the wild card. Absolutely. Okay. I would be absolutely floored if this division was close in September. Mm-hmm. And I mean, I would be shocked. Again, not counting for injuries, right? Like, you know, I don't want to put that out in the air. You know, if Mizorowski and Harrison and those guys are throwing every fifth day and with the guys that comes about, if this thing's like a 4-game difference in September, it would be, and I hate saying that because the goal, I hate moving the goalposts. The goal was this year to finally figure out how to beat the Brewers in 162 game season, because the Cubs literally have not done it since 2017. They don't count 2020. Makes no sense to do that. I'd be excited 3-4-0, but hey, they're showing fight, and it'd be a big step towards, you know, maybe getting that second slot behind Philly in the wild card. But in terms of the division, no, I don't. I mean, what's the line tonight? And the Brewers got to be like -250 tonight.
1: I suppose I could pull it up here. You would know more about gambling than I. You're an app. Yeah,
9: it's got to be. I'll guess on. And by the way, I just want to say this. I'd rather pay $60 million a year for a Snickers bar than Kyle Tucker.
1: Just one more so we're clear. Milwaukee's -245 tonight on Apple TV. Thank God. That's what everyone wants. Sam, on the way out the door, if I may pay you a compliment, I think I like your show and your baseball coverage because you, like me, are probably often told you're not built for 162. And I'm
9: not.
1: Yeah, but that's to me how you should. If you don't live with every single night, I don't know, when people say, well, you're not built for 162, I want to tell them, well, you're not built for a Tuesday night game against the Reds then. Like, that's, I don't know. I appreciate your coverage in that way.
9: Well, and I appreciate it. And I mean, I could talk to you all day, but the thing is here's the thing. People, here's why I come off, I think, as pessimistic. And you guys, this is why it's so nice to be on the show, because you guys are the subject. It's because of you. It's because of the Brewers. That like, I don't sit here. People say, oh, well, you know, it's a long year. It's like, well, is it? Like, when people text me or message me or comment saying, my gosh, it's so early, this and this. It's like, no, it's not, because we've been behind you guys since the start of the 2018 season, right? I mean, really, it started September of 18, but whatever. So it's like when people say, Sam, you're not built for 162. It's this and this. It's like, no. If the Cubs won the division last year, or they found a way to steal game 5 in Milwaukee, I'd be calm. I'd be in Aruba with my feet up on a Tuesday night. But we haven't proven that we could do it. So to me, like when Ian Happ comes on the radio and goes, hey, we don't even look at the standings until July, it's like, okay, well, maybe you should change that because you haven't won anything.
1: Yeah.
9: Like, that's why I think I come off as, oh, Sam's always down or whatever. It's because of the Brewers. If we were in the division right now, if we were in the AL Central, I'd be going, listen, just see if we can get healthy. We'll make a run in September. We're better than these guys. But we're not better than you.
1: Sam Olber, Locked On Cubs. Hey, come up to Milwaukee this weekend. A lot of Illinois plates I see. Summerfest going on. Nope. Brewers Cubs should be a good time.
9: Yeah, I don't want to watch my team get embarrassed. Thank you.
1: Have a good one, Sam. Appreciate the time.
9: All right. Thanks, Grant.
1: See you.
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15: 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France has won Group I, and they did it looking like the favorites they are with an exhilarating first-half hat-trick by Ousmane Dembele within 32 minutes from the opening kickoff, leading to a 4-1 win over Norway, who does move on as runner-up. There was no Erling Haaland in this game. Norway played it safe, making 10 lineup changes. Senegal kept their chances to qualify as a third-place team alive, throttling 10-man Iraq 5-0 in Toronto. In U.S. news, The Athletic reported today that U.S. Soccer has made an offer to extend manager Mauricio Pochettino through the 2030 World Cup, with a final decision still to come after this World Cup comes to an end. The United States will face Bosnia in the round of 32 Wednesday night in the Bay Area. I'm Lucas Panzeca, Westwood One Sports.
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0: Cisco Sports Show. Welcome back. Went long with Sam Olber, but worth it. One of my favorite folks to have on the show. Anytime the Brewers and the Cubs play, I'm going to try to connect with Sam, get him on. Not jacked up for the series. I guess, look, if my team's pitching situation was in the same spot and they've been so hot and cold over the year, maybe I'd have lower expectations too. Cubs are 6.5 back, but their offense is cooking. PCA is playing at a really high level. They're obviously not going to make a march on the division right now, but it's not July 1st yet. Not like 6.5 games is insurmountable. Going against Mizorowski, Harrison, and Woodruff is that is daunting. All right, so I'll give them that. But they knock a couple games off in Milwaukee this weekend. They'd have to find a way to do that. So yeah, sure, you wouldn't bet it. I mean, the Brewers, I looked it up. They're -245 tonight. So they're heavy favorites. But I don't know. The Cubs clobber the Brewers, center, be like, ooh, feel a little uneasy. Terang, Yelich still don't look all that great. Feel a little uneasy. We've also been reacting to the situation with David Stearns, our old friend, over in Flushing. Flushing, or is it Flushings? Over there with the Mets. They fired their manager today. Here was Ken Rosenthal yesterday giving a defense, I guess, of David Stearns and saying, hey, Mets fans that want David Stearns fired, be careful what you wish for.
1: Certainly Stearns has had 2 years of poor decisions in many cases. Not all, many. And at the same time, Steve Cohen waited 2 years to get David Stearns. That was after having 3 GMs in 4 years or something like that, 4 and 3 years, whatever the case might be. They ran through people while waiting for David Stearns. It was 4 and 3 years. I don't expect Steve Cohen is going to be too quick to fire David Stearns when all the reasons he wanted him, the good things that happened in Milwaukee, still are not or still are part of his history. He has done a lot of good things in the past. He's a smart guy. He is relatively humble. Actually, I shouldn't even say relatively. He's humble. He gets it. He gets that they're failing, and he gets that it's on him. So do you fire that guy off a couple of bad years? Maybe you do. I know he's making $10 million a year through 2028. That's not something that's going to stop Steve Cohen. But the danger in firing a Stearns or any of the people on my list today is the sport is not exactly teeming with GM types, guys you can point to or women and say, man, I need to get him. Now, Armand has pointed to one, Brandon Gomes, but there aren't a lot of them. So be careful what you wish for in certain cases. Stearns might be the best guy who you can have with this organization. Certainly there is value to continuity. I know they've had a down year with their farm system in many ways, even with Ewing and Benge coming up, but he has put processes in place in player development that have been good for the Mets. So I'm not ready to give up on him yet. I didn't like a lot of what he did last offseason. I'll admit that, and I wrote it. But again, sometimes it's too quick to make a decision on executives who have a couple of bad years.
0: The part of that that makes me most intrigued, or the part of that, and we talked a little bit about this yesterday, when you say, well, be careful what you wish for, it's not like the league is exactly teeming with options, general manager, executive types. It's like, okay, but I'm pretty sure that I could find an executive who could take $350 million in payroll and be 15 games below 500. You know what I mean? Like, I don't think there's another person out there who could do worse. I don't. Ken had a story out today at The Athletic where he went, to be fair, pretty hard at David Stearns. This story interests me just because it's one of the biggest flops I've seen recently in American professional sports, this much money spent. Ken Rosenthal writes, this is mostly on David Stearns, and everyone in baseball knows it. But after Wednesday night, the New York Mets endured a 6-0 embarrassment. The need to change managers was obvious. The Mets finally and mercifully ended Carlos Mendoza's tenure on Friday morning, a super sad outcome for a skipper who was only 2 years ago held such promise. Mendoza still might end up succeeding as a big league manager, but it'll be with another club. Mets malaise, a condition thought to be endemic to the Wilpon ownership, but has since extended into the Steve Cohen era, swallowed him whole. Mendoza certainly wasn't blameless in Wednesday night's error fest, in which all four Mets infielders put on their own horrific spin on hitting the cycle was effectively the last straw. Yet even the capper to the team's current six-game losing streak, as much as it screamed, fire the manager, was as much a reflection on Stearns as it was Mendoza. Stearns, the Mets president of baseball ops, ripped up his team last offseason, motivated more than anything, don't laugh, by a desire to improve the team's defense. The loss of free agent first baseman Pete Alonso, a homegrown Met, a popular success in New York and perfect right-handed complement to Juan Soto, might go down as the signature mistake of the Stearns era. And it was only fitting that at Citi Field amid the wreckage Wednesday night, fans took to chanting Alonso's name. Just an insane situation. I've never seen a team spend more. There are very few teams, regardless of payroll, that have ever looked this dysfunctional. Like, I don't know if the players like each other. The defense is bad. The vibes suck. They find a way to lose games. They would look bad independent of payroll. You know what I mean? They would be an embarrassment if their payroll was middling or even bottom third in baseball. It's the highest active payroll in baseball. The thing is it's misleading because the Dodgers have deferred all that money. It's incredible what David Stearns has built, or I guess what he hasn't built. And I thought he acquitted himself fine in the press conference today. You're not going to win that press conference. You can lose it. I don't think he lost it. I think he was composed. He appeared as human as he is capable of appearing, which is not very, because David Stearns is quite the robot. But I did watch that whole thing with great intrigue earlier today, kind of not really knowing what to expect. And I thought David Stearns actually presented well, but the New York media absolutely hammered him. I'll play you one more time. I'll give you the recap of the highlights when we come back from this break. It's a Fins Up Friday and it's a free phones Friday. So call me on whatever you want. We're going to take a quick segment here to get back on track after a long opening segment with Sam. We'll be right back in a couple minutes with your phone calls at 608-321-1670.
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11: I'll start on what is a very difficult day by thanking Carlos. Mendy gave everything he had to our organization for the last 2.5 years. He's an exceptionally talented leader. He's a really good baseball man. Above all else, he's an outstanding person. I enjoyed working with him, and I'm going to miss him. And I'm happy to take any questions.
12: David, you said you consider a partnership with Mendy. That said, have you considered stepping aside? Is that something you've thought about?
11: I have not.
12: And do you believe you have ownership support to continue this job?
11: Yes.
12: What makes you think that?
11: Steve and I are talking on a regular basis. And he certainly indicated that I have his support.
13: Why should fans have confidence in you, because you mentioned the team's current performance, to be able to help turn this around?
11: Yeah, I understand fans' skepticism. If I were sitting in the fan seat, I would share that.
14: Given last year's collapse, the reconstruction of the roster and the new coaching staff, do you personally feel that you put Carlos Mendoza in a position to succeed this season?
11: I think when you look at our record right now, this is not where we want to be.
15: I appreciate you said it's an organizational decision, but did Steve come to you to fire Mendy, or did you go to him?
11: I'm not going to get into the specifics of Steve and my conversations.
16: Do you second guess any of that when you hear fans chanting for Pete Alonso the other night? What did that feel like for you?
17: David, you said you're building the foundation of the organization and get it to where you want it to be long term. How do you juxtapose that with the most visible part of the organization being on pace for its worst season since 2003?
6: given the roster construction, you taking responsibility for it, do you feel like you have blind spots in this role, and do you think you'll look for a GM potentially to help that over the offseason in addition to the managerial search?
11: I think we are always evaluating how we can get better as a front office that's inclusive of personnel additions, process modifications, and so I'm not going to close the door on anything.
18: I don't want to use the word preparation, but just what do you attribute some of these mistakes and you know, mental mistakes you've been seeing on the field?
11: It's very difficult for all of us.
19: New York media having their way with David Stearns today. Got a text here, and please jump in. You want to talk baseball or whatever else. It's Free Phones Friday. 608-321-1670. Jay Krebs says, so it seems that Pat was really the brains behind Craig, and Matt Arnold was the real brains behind Stearns. And it's hilarious. So a lot of people say this about Pat Murphy. Well, maybe Pat Murphy was the guy all along. I think Pat Murphy throughout has probably been a very important figure. Craig is not someone I've been only in spring training. I was never in any regular season games with Craig. I've been in the clubhouse regular season when Murph is there, never with Craig. But if spring training is any indication, Craig is just kind of... I don't know that he's a guy. I don't know that he's one of the guys. I don't know that he brings a certain, just kind of there. And I think Murph, as his number two, as his lieutenant, probably was in a position to connect with guys and to have their ear. But that's true in most clubhouses, or in a lot of, not just clubhouses, but in a lot of jobs. Like, are you closest with the president of your company, or are you closest with someone who ranks a little bit more closely to you? Right? Like that's how the hierarchy is supposed to work. Not that a manager can't be close with players, obviously, but it's a little bit easier for an assistant or for a number two or a number three to get down on the level of a player, to get down on the level of an employee. Right. So I think Pat's probably always provided that. I think the Brewers were good with Craig, and I think they're good right now, first and foremost, because they have studs. I don't think they won in 2018 because Pat Murphy was pulling the strings behind council. I think it's because Yelich was one of the best baseball players on planet Earth. Josh Hader was one of the best baseball players on planet Earth. They had a lot of off days in September so they could be rested and they can get away with the rotation. And like, then as the council era progressed, they had a three-headed monster at the start of the rotation. Josh Hader was there. And then they had a three-headed monster and Devin Williams was there. You know what I mean? It's so like, council had horses, just like Pat Murphy has horses now. Pat Murphy's got horses, man. Curio's been a stud. Contreras has been a stud. Terang's gotten better. They always have good pitching. They've always had good back end of the bullpen. Like, a lot of managers could come to Milwaukee and be successful. Now, maybe Murphy is doing something a little bit more, doing something a little differently. Sure. But I don't think Pat Murphy is making magic where magic doesn't exist. I think he's managing the team differently than Council, but he's, like Council, managing a very talented team. Matt Arnold and David Stearns is an interesting one. I've talked to Brewers people about a couple of Stearns' moves, you know, specifically the Adames move, which I think was probably one of Stearns' better moves. I don't think he fleeced the Rays, though. The Rays got Rasmussen, and he's been awesome as a starter ever since. So that was a win-win for both sides. Ideally, you would want to win-lose, and I want my team to win. I want the other team to lose. But you know who knew Adames really well? Because he worked in Tampa with Adames, was Matt Arnold. You know, you don't think Matt Arnold played a pretty big role in that? So Matt Arnold is different from David Stearns, just like Pat Murphy's very different from Craig Counsell. Matt Arnold is much more of a prospect hugger. You'd think the way that people talk about the Brewers and the way people talk about them kind of retroactively, you know, with David Stearns, who then gave way to Matt Arnold as well. You know, they value their prospects. Their prospects. David Stearns traded prospects. You know, he traded away those guys in the Yelich deal. He spent the money on Kane in 2018, they acquired Moustakas, you know, later in the year. In 2019, did they acquire, was that the Pomerantz year? You know, Gave up Mauricio Dubon in that deal, who's in Atlanta now. I don't think he's anything special, but he's a nice player. I could be wrong. Maybe he's having an awesome year. I think he's just mostly just a good, solid player. Like David Stearns would part with prospects. Parted with Rasmussen down in Tampa because I think they probably didn't evaluate him out as a starter. If they thought that Rasmussen was going to be a 4 or 5 year starter, I doubt they would have done that deal. Or maybe, I don't know, Stearns was more aggressive than Arnold. Arnold and Stearns are very different. I think Council and Murph are different, but I look at their common success as a product of a lot of the players that they were managing. I think Arnold's a better GM. I think we have just as much evidence of David Stearns being a fine GM or even being a bad GM as we do of him being an elite GM. And I think some of the really good moves that were made in Milwaukee, you could circle and say, okay, well, what was Matt Arnold's influence on this? I value Matt Arnold as an improvement over David Stearns more than I do Murph over Council, because I mostly think most managers, I think Carlos Mendoza could come into Milwaukee and probably do a pretty good job and win a lot of games because they have horses, man. They have really good, talented players. I know Murph says, you know, average Joes in 2019, not a lot of people knew the Brewers and didn't expect them, but they had really good players. Let's take a call here and then our final segment with little Jimmy Buffett, as it is a Fins Up Friday. 608-321-1670, Wisco Sports Show. Who's this?
20: Ridge Runner Mark, can you hear me now?
19: Yes, so much better today, Ridge Runner. Sorry about yesterday.
20: Hey, you know, technology, what do you do? So yesterday, my big point was I've always been disappointed when players leave a team that I think they could stay at, and I never understood it. Now I kind of understand it a little bit better. Giannis is a competitor, and competitors, unlike me, they're

0: got a little ugly. And also, if winning a championship, if that is his number one thing, Ridge Runner Mark, I would not have prioritized Miami. I would have tried to kick and scream and fight my way to Boston as hard as possible.
1: Yeah, because I don't know what Miami has left in the tank after they basically gave up half their team.
0: Yeah, I don't know that even if all these guys were still there, like, does Giannis and Bam with Jaquez and Yakushonis and Hero, like, is that a championship team? It's closer, but I don't even know that, it, you know, if they didn't have to give up anything, I still don't know if they were, you know, a top team in the East.
1: Right. I realize my Brewers point. Beautiful. So, David Stern, I wonder if he got out of his element because he had so much money to work with. And instead of being really focused on, I only have so much money, so I got to really get good players and good locker room guys, so to speak, and all this sort of stuff, that he kind of said, oh, I got all this money, I might as well spend it, and kind of got out of what got him there in the first place.
0: Yeah.
1: And led to a whole bunch of mistakes. And, you know, if you don't have the right manager that can kind of stir the drink, so to speak, you're going to turn into what the Mets are currently, which is a dumpster fire of a team that doesn't know how to play together.
0: So I like this. I like this framing. Appreciate it, Ridge Runner. I don't necessarily disagree with any of that. I think Stearns this offseason wanted to reset things. We don't want to be attached to Alonso moving forward. We don't want to be... They moved off some contracts that Stearns probably thought to be bad. The problem is then he gave out more bad contracts. And I think probably, at least in part, to him thinking, well, Steve Cohen's my boss. I can't not spend any money. They're going to barbecue me. So we'll move off of these bad contracts. We'll replenish our farm system. But then his mistake was, well, geez, I'm the GM of the Mets. I got to go spend money. So then they go sign Polanco and Bichette. And it's like, okay, but if the idea was to get younger and better and cheaper and retool moving forward, then see that through. Don't get cold feet halfway through the process and spend the same amount of money on players that aren't as good. Last couple minutes of the show coming up. Plus, we'll listen to a little Jimmy Buffett. We'll be right back.
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5: Mainly clear skies expected through the night tonight. The low humidity will lead to another comfortable evening and night with lows down in the 50s. We'll see some patchy fog early on Saturday morning, but mostly sunny skies expected through the day. High temperatures, upper 70s to near 80 degrees, but the low humidity does continue for one more day. From the WBY First Alert Weather Center, I'm meteorologist David Ernst.
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7: Final set. Where'd my music go? Damn it. There we go. Final segment. Sorry, that was very un-Margaritaville-like of me. It's the final segment. Lewis Go Sports Show. Fins up. It's Friday. This is setting up to be a pretty exceptional weekend. Going into a short week next week, 4th of July. It's finally going to feel like summer. And Brewers Cubs, Mizorowski, Harrison, and Woodruff, please. This would be a great time for the bats to get going. Yelich, I look forward to the one home run he will hit this weekend. You can go down to Pato. You can bet that. Tell him I sent you. And Bill Michaels, because they actually sponsor his show. But tell him, you know what? Grant and Bill. Grant and Bill sent you down to Pato. Go bet that Christian Yelich anytime home run. Tonight, tomorrow, Sunday, it'll hit. it really better happen. I've been really cocky about that. Summerfest tonight, if anyone's going to be down there. Be kicking around. I want to go see Marcus King. I'm going to get there late, though, so I'm going to be in the back. It'll be more of a listening experience than a watching experience. That's okay, though. Look forward to that. I think the Giannis fallout should probably be just about done. We got the Jimmo story today. We got a Jamal Collier story. Ramona Shelburne, not as much in there. Still a tidbit. The Jrue Holiday thing was interesting. The timeline, you know, getting reinforced was nice. And of course, ESPN did that because a lot of that was their original reporting with their analysts. So they're well within their right to kind of reinforce, like, hey, we told you. Bucks fans didn't listen. I get it. They do. Enjoy the weekend. Enjoy Brewers Cubs. Hopefully they, I don't know. I do not want to be talking about a series loss on Monday. So another sweep would be great, please. Would that be too much to ask for? Just never losing a game to the Chicago Cubs? I'd certainly like that to be the case. Have a great weekend. Be back at Monday at 4. Be back at Monday. Whatever, it's the weekend. Talk to you later. Thanks for listening.
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12: Getting closer and closer to saying it's a football Friday night here in Las Vegas, but it's not. It's World Cup Soccer and Baseball night. Matt Eumanns, Will Hill, VSIN Primetime for the next 4 hours. One of our favorite guys, the Bear, Chris Felica, is going to join the show here in the first hour tonight. Will Hill, how you doing out there in Connecticut on a Friday night?
13: Matt, what's going on? Excited to be doing the show with you. Football Fridays usually mean that I get bumped from the Friday, so I'm not rushing for it to be here as much as I'm excited for football. But yeah. we got some baseball, we got the Bear, we got a little soccer, which I know you're excited for, so it should be a fun little show here.
12: We also have a game in progress right now. Paul Skeens against the Reds, and the Pirates are on top with a Griffin homer in the first inning. Andrew Abbott served up a meatball, and Griffin put it in the second deck in left center. Pirates with a 1-0 lead. I do have a bet on this game. Not a big bet, but I played the Reds plus 187 based on the price. I thought the price was way out of whack last night, Will Hill. The Pirates were around minus 220 in this game. And plus 187 on the Reds, and Abbott, who beat the Yankees in the Bronx last Saturday. This price dropped all the way to minus 174. On the Pirates right at game time, and a lot of sharp money, I guess if you want to call it sharp, we'll find out. But anyway, a lot of money on the dog. I think some people agreed with me that price is a little bit out of whack. Will Hill, how about this? The Pirates, I know you know this, the Pirates have lost seven straight Paul Skeens starts. Is that incredible or what?
13: Yeah, hard to believe. You know, I'm watching the game, was watching the game. Connor Griffin hit a ball, like you mentioned, that I'm not sure that's landed still. Abbott left one over the middle of the plate, and that ball got absolutely crushed. But like you said, sharp money, and we'll find out how sharp it is, came in on the Reds. And even though the Pirates struck first, it looks like the Reds are threatening here, first and third with nobody out. So Skeens has not been just like Mizorowski level, up to his old level of just pure dominance, but he's still been pretty good. Figure he'll get back on track. Not too worried about him, but the Reds, who got a base runner off him in the first inning, have something going here. And you would figure with first and third nobody out, Matt, they should have at least, if nothing else, be able to tie this game here in the top of the second.
12: You know, I mentioned this last night on the show. So the Pirates have not won a game that Paul Skeens has started since May 12th. In the seven games since, aside from that wild one in Houston where the bullpens blew up and it was a slow pitch softball game, the Pirates for Paul Skeens have scored 0-2-2, 3-2-1 runs. They are not scoring for Skeens for whatever reason, but they do stake him to a 1-0 lead in Pittsburgh today. We'll keep an eye on that Reds-Pirates game as it progresses right now. Pirates still up 1-0. Well, let's talk about the Yankees and the Red Sox. You and I love to talk about the Yankees on this show. And this game's going to start in about 5 minutes at Fenway Park. Last night, the Yankees were an embarrassment, especially the infield defense. They came away. They have a 2-0 lead. They end up losing the opener to the Red Sox 6-3 at Fenway last night. And Will Warren gets to start tonight. Boston minus 118. Yankees about even money or plus 102, plus 105 I see is the best price out there. Maybe even a plus 110 I'm seeing out there on the Yankees. I was not tempted to bet the Yankees and take that short plus price tonight with Will Warren on the mound. How about you?
13: No, neither was I. I wish I had more on this game. And one note here, and you mentioned the Yankees were embarrassment last night. Four errors, all by infielders. One of them was a catcher's interference, but maybe it's something in the water. Maybe it's contagious in the New York area because we saw what the Mets did the other night, which was comical. Six errors, all by infielders. Just never seen anything like that. You won't see that in a Little League game. And the Yankees trying to one-up them here a night or two later. Ben Rice not in the lineup, and you know, we would make fun of Aaron Boone early in the season where Boone would not play Ben Rice, think he was smarter than everybody, and say, hey, I can fire him whenever I want. That's gone away. He's played every game since May 7th. He scuffled a little bit this last week. He's facing a tough lefty, so no problem giving him a breather, but that genius idea of, hey, we're just going to not play him and then pinch it with him later in the game, that's gone by the wayside. But Yankees are vulnerable to lefties without Judge because Chisholm, Bellinger, when Rice is in the lineup, all their big bats are lefties. Tolley, kind of a tougher lefty. Warren has not been great as of late. I think it's rightfully priced at about a pick'em either way. If anything, I'd probably play under the 9. Also, keep in mind there might be some weather here, a delay. So if you're playing the props, not impossible. You get into the third, fourth inning, we get a rain delay, and who knows how long it goes if the pitchers return. So keep that in mind. But no play for me would lean under, but a pass for me otherwise.
12: Yeah, good point by you. Watching the pregame show, the weather does not look that great in Boston, at least in terms of starting this game on time. Right-handed bats in the Yankees lineup tonight will be Paul Goldschmidt, Jason Dominguez. I don't really count Anthony Volpe as a bat, even though he's hitting 260. Last night, Ahmed Rosario played third base for the Yankees, and he let – this is the key juncture of the game. This is what blew the game up and ended up being the end of the night for Cam Schwitler soon after that. There was a pretty much – I'm going to call it a routine ground ball. It was a hard-hit ground ball to third. And Rosario, instead of getting going down on the ball, he jumps up, and it goes through his legs. That's something a little leaguer who's afraid to get hit by the ball, that's how he would play it. I thought that was an embarrassment last night. The Yankees ended up paying for it. That was a huge mistake, and that's why they lost the game.
13: Yeah, really bad. And we've monitored this. We talked about this, and you made the smarter bet with Schwitler to win Cy Young. I had the same thought, and it's nothing we talked about. I bet Schwitler to have the most wins in baseball at 100-1, and he's just not lucky, star-crossed when it comes to the bad defense. He'll get a lead, and the bullpen will blow it. The nights they score for him, he doesn't have it. It's been kind of frustrating. I feel like I deserve better with that bet, which is a long shot to win. It should be I probably should be in better shape based on how well he's pitched. He's got a pretty good lineup behind him. But yeah, the Yankees defense was awful last night. In general, they've been playing pretty well. As we get towards the deadline, Matt, if I made you Brian Cashman, if I made you the GM, what would you be targeting? What would be your priority?
12: By the way, with that loss last night, Schwitler now 8-4. His numbers among the best pitchers in baseball. What would I target? I don't know the specific player I would target, but I would definitely be looking for offense. I'd be looking for an infield bat, or a guy who's a utility type of offense player could help us. And I would also, if I'm Brian Cashman, be looking for a bullpen arm or two. I don't like the bullpen. But again, that's easier said than done, Will, because if you look around baseball, there's a lot of bad bullpens out there. And there's not many Mason Millers on the trade block, right?
13: It's funny you brought up that name. I had Steve Phillips, former Mets GM, on my podcast today. Or you can find it wherever you get your podcast. And he brought up that name, Mason Miller, for the Yankees. He said, if I'm the Yankees, if I'm Cashman, I try to talk the Padres into, you have Jason Adam, you have Maury Hone, you have enough relievers, you need offense. I'll give you Dominguez and I'll give you Spencer Jones. You give me Mason Miller.
7: Wow.
13: I don't know that the Padres would do it, but that was interesting coming from Steve. And boy, if you could do it, if I'm the Yankees, I can't pull the trigger on that deal fast enough because I've got enough bats. We'll see what Dominguez becomes. We'll see what Spencer Jones becomes. If I can lock down that ninth inning, and sometimes in a big game, you know, the last four or five outs of a game, and have Mason Miller, I would do that in a heartbeat. I'm not sure the Padres would be interested. Just thought that was an interesting thought.
12: You know, we'll talk more about that trade idea later in the show because it's that's intriguing to me. So we get something to talk about there. All right, how about games that are about to start? The Phillies have had some wild comebacks this week. Zach Wheeler is on the mound tonight against Thornton and the Mets, who just got swept by the Cubs at Citi Field. Thornton's lefty in the Phillies, minus 150, total of 8.5 in that one. We've also got a couple of games in the American League about to get underway. Rangers at Blue Jays. Patrick Corbin going tonight as a slight favorite, minus 107. The other side's 105. That's Texas-Toronto. Also, Seattle-Cleveland about to get underway. Castillo against Cantillo, the lefty for the Guardians, and that one in Cleveland. We'll call that a pick'em game. Any action for you? Early baseball.
13: Passed on Mets-Phillies. That's interesting. You know, if it were football, we'd all be looking to bet the Mets because we saw this in college football. We've seen in the NFL these teams fire their coach, their manager, and they get a bump. I want no part of the Mets right now, and that's a big pitching advantage for the Phillies. I played a couple, and they start in about an hour or so. I played the over Rockies and Twins over 9 with Sagano, a pitcher I'm looking to fade. Twins have been red hot at the plate, and I also played Miami on the money line here against McGreevy, who is looking at some regression. 3.3 ERA, almost a 6 expected ERA. So I played Miami. And the one I think is about to start here, I play Texas. I'm looking to fade Patrick Corbin. I backed Eovaldi, a minus 115 or so. Corbin is just not a good pitcher anymore. For years, he was a really popular guy to bet against. He's been a little bit better in recent years, but he's still a guy. Doesn't throw very hard, doesn't get a lot of swings and misses. I think Texas can win that game. So Texas on the money line, the Marlins on the money line, and the Marlins are leading June in wins, which is hard to believe. And then over 9, Twins and the Rockies are 3 plays for me here on a Friday night.
12: Boy, you got a lot of action. I've got one play, and that's it. That's Reds plus 187. And as I look up right now, the Reds just took a 2-1 lead. They've got runners on the corners. Paul Skeens is not right. It's not like he's been bad. But I'll talk a little bit more about Paul Skeens later in the show because I watched him pitch live in Pittsburgh a couple of weeks ago. Reds up 2-1. They are no longer dogs, that's for sure. Reds are minus 223 on the DraftKings live line with now a 2-1 lead and a rally for the Reds against Paul Skeens. All right. Jensen Lewis, old number 50, is going to join the show here in about 5 minutes. We're going to talk about our primetime game of the night with Jensen. Great to have him on. Break down tonight's baseball card. And the Bear, Chris Felica, in hour number 2 tonight at 5:30 p.m. Pacific. With the Bear, we'll talk some World Cup soccer and college football and everything else. Final hour tonight, Reggie Carroll, Army Special Forces guy, Greyhound owner. We're going to name that dog. We're going to name a Greyhound or two on tonight's show with Reggie in studio in the final hour. Tonight, we got some great submissions on the Greyhound name. And we'll get to that a little bit later. Will Hill, Matt Youmans here on VSIN Primetime. Jensen Lewis on deck. Stay tuned. VSIN, the Sports Betting Network.

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9: At the World Cup today, Ousmane Dembele's hat-trick propelled France past Norway 4-1 to clinch Group I. Both teams had already advanced to the knockout stage. Senegal shut out Iraq 5-0 to keep its hopes of advancing to the knockout stage alive. Iraq has been eliminated. The Athletic reported that prior to the World Cup, the U.S. Soccer Federation offered head coach Mauricio Pochettino a four-year contract extension through the 2030 World Cup. Both sides agreed to make a final decision on the proposal after this year's World Cup. In Major League Baseball today, the New York Mets fired manager Carlos Mendoza. The Mets at 34-47 are presently in last place in the National League East. NBA world champion New York Knicks re-signing guard Jose Alvarado to a new three-year, $14 million deal.
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11: Old number 50, Jensen Lewis. I said he's on deck. He's actually warming up in the bullpen. We're going to call him in right now to help break down tonight's baseball card. Will Hill, Matt Eumanns on VSiN Primetime, out to the Progressive guest line. And there he is, Jensen Lewis, ready to deliver some fastballs on tonight's card. Jensen, you always have a lot of action. How many games did you bet here on a Friday night?
12: Boys, great to be with you as always. And we were advantageous on a couple of early spots. I think you guys had already been talking about Reds and Pirates. And, you know, looking at Paul Skenes, and certainly you had a dichotomy of a couple of ways to attack this game tonight. Number one, he has been absolutely the guy that you want against the Reds in his career. He's been nearly unhittable. But unfortunately, we live in the recency bias, guys, of where his last seven games, not only have the Pirates not been able to win any of them, but it has been remarkable hittable he has been. A 4 ERA, he's given up 39 hits in 38 innings, and even 11 walks. The command has eluded him a little bit, guys, than what we're used to seeing. So I think it was a great spot. I took an alternate run line plus one at plus 125 for the Reds against the Pirates tonight. And you guys can update me. I don't have it up on me, but it looks like they were ahead before I came on to see you guys, and maybe they've extended the lead as well.
11: Reds just scored again. 4-1, two outs in the second inning. So the Reds got a runner on third, too. They could build on this lead. And, Jensen, I'll ask you, since you're the expert on pitching. When I was in Pittsburgh, I watched Skenes live against the Marlins a couple weeks ago on a Sunday. And You know, I've obviously watched Skeens a lot this season. It seems to me like hitters is sitting on his fastball. And, look, you're not going to be able to make a living with your fastball if you're throwing 98 in the majors. I don't know if his second pitch is that great. I don't know. Are hitters starting to figure out Paul Skeens, or is that maybe an overreaction?
12: No, you're right. And Matt, just kind of looking at some of the extended numbers or maybe some more of the advanced statistics here, looking at just batting average on balls in play, we call that BABIP, a 358, which, I mean, for Paul Skeens, it feels like you're hitting 500. Pretty ridiculous to kind of see where all that has transpired here, at least in the last seven starts. That's been the big bugaboo. If you look at it beforehand, guys, he hasn't missed as much over the big part of the plate. And I kind of also hearken that back to, Matty, you mentioned it, kind of looking for the heater early. But also when you watch where it's been an inconsistency of executing the off-speed stuff, that has also allowed some innings to continue on. So teams have taken advantage of opportunities and mistakes in the zone. I think that's kind of what you're seeing again tonight.
11: Okay. Runners on first and third now, two outs, and the rally for the Reds still going. All right, let's get to tonight's marquee matchup.
13: The lights are on and the stakes are high. It's the primetime game of the night.
11: All right, this is going to be the Miz Kid, Jacob Mizorowski. Nobody on the planet pitching better than the Miz over the past month and a half or 2 months. Cubs off a sweep of the Mets at Citi Field. Will Hill, why don't you take it away here with the Brewers at circa minus 235, the Cubs 208, and a total of 7.
14: Yeah, Jensen, they're daring you to bet against Mizorowski. And Matt and I were doing the show last Friday. They were daring you to bet against Mizorowski that week or that game, where they were a big favorite on the road against the Braves. Braves scratched out a couple runs, were able to hang on and win the game. On one hand, Mizorowski is about as good as it gets, pitching better than anyone. But on the other hand, this is a pretty inflated price here. Cubs starting to play a little bit better after a roller coaster season. Anything you like with this game, side, total, or props?
12: Yeah, I actually played an under 8, but at an alternate total here, Will, and I paid plenty of juice here to get it there. So 7.5 was a lot of the open that I saw, and not surprising knowing where Miz was and through these last 9 starts. I'll get to where I think it's just astronomically better than even what the market is showing. Under 8 minus $1.52 is what I had, and I know we're probably down to a 7 in many spots. I believe it's circa right now even money at that point. What I think is remarkable in just kind of looking at these last 9 starts, the 0.45 ERA is what it is. That's crazy in its own right. The batting average on balls in play at 205, to put that in perspective, that's superhuman territory of where you're looking at any major league starting pitcher, let alone a guy who's pretty much averaging in that 102, 103 as far as fastball velocity. I think the thing that would scare me the most of trying to take a chance on the Cubs tonight, the Miz has only allowed 24 hits in his last 60 and a third.
11: That's sick.
12: Let me repeat that. 24 hits in his last 60 and a third. That is absolute craziness. And so when you don't have the amount of balls, Will and Matt, when you don't have the amount of balls in play, it just doesn't give an offense plenty of opportunities to even create chaos, let alone try and get scoring opportunities. So tonight was an easy under for me. I did want to get away from the hook there at 7.5, so I did pay a little bit more in the juice. The other part of it too, guys, and I can understand if people want to take a chance on the Cubs, how hot they've been. I mean, they basically ran Carlos Mendoza out of Queens there in New York with him getting fired this morning. But I understand where you want to go. This ends up being such an inflated money line price. I just don't know if you can score off Miz, let alone the back end of that Milwaukee bullpen as well.
14: You mentioned it, so I want to follow up on it. Mendoza being fired. Have you ever in your baseball experience, whether it was the minor leagues, the major leagues, and I know you're on some pretty good teams, been a part of a manager being fired? How do you think the Mets react? I know if it were football, college football, you know, this past year, teams did very well the week after they fired their coach. What do you think that Mets locker room, that Mets clubhouse is going through right now?
12: Yeah, Will, actually, at the end of the 2008 season, Eric Wedge was let go, and we had two final series, actually, at the end of our final homestand, where we had to play a doubleheader and then get on a plane and head to Fenway Park to take on the Red Sox. One of the more surreal times, because usually when you have a manager fired, they're gone, and that's it. You know, the GM will come in and kind of give a little rendition of, hey, here's the guy that's going to take over. We believe in him, yada, yada, yada. It was a weird circumstance where Eric Wedge had worked out that he could stay through the end of the year. It was, you know, six games to finish up the season. But I remember that the rest of the staff had been let go as well. So we got to play a doubleheader at home. We got to get on the bird. We got to go to Fenway. And we've got to finish out a season. We're already in last place. None of the games mean anything for us. And I remember us going out to the bullpen, and our bullpen coach, Chuck Hernandez, after two hitters, none of us said anything because all these guys had basically died next to us. They got let go. And he goes, guys, we're going to be fine. It's all good. And then after that, I'm like, okay, business as usual. The season had been over to that point, but it was awkward, to say the least. You're trying to respect guys who had been there, who had done that, and, you know, not the news that you had expected coming into the clubhouse that morning, let alone them still remaining there in uniform, not only for that day, but also for the remaining week of the season.
11: Jensen Lewis, one of the hosts of VSIN by the Book with Super Dave Ross on weekdays. Jensen, great to have you on tonight. I saw this stat, we'll call it, on pitchers. I wanted to run this by you quickly. Pitches this season by MLB starters at 101 miles an hour or higher. Jacob Mizorowski, 332. Cam Smitler, 5. Shohei Ohtani, 1. How incredible is this, what the Miz is doing?
12: It used to be a handful of years ago, Matt, where it was Emmanuel Clase who had, you know, the cut fastball at 100 plus or more. And now he's going to have to do it in the major league equivalent, the California Penal League, with what's happened with him, the whole betting staff. But remarkable, guys, is because of how long and lanky Mizorowski is, and when he releases how close he is to the plate, the actual velocity and the perceived velocity is so much higher, where hitters will tell you, yeah, the reading is what it is, but trying to even catch up to it is an astronomical task in and of itself. So I think you're probably looking at the starter for the National League mm-hmm. in the All-Star game in Philadelphia. I know Christopher Sanchez is probably that hometown favorite. I think Dave Roberts has a real big decision on his hand, and probably depending on where it lines up, if the Miz is pitching those last couple of days into the All-Star break, maybe it makes it easier for him. But, guys, this is as dominant a starting pitcher as we have in the game right now. No question about it.
11: No doubt about it. All right, Jensen, only about 40 seconds left here, and I know you have to go eat some pizza. So quickly, Dodgers-Padres tonight. Walker Buehler's actually pitched well recently. Rory Sasaki, -145, total of 7.5. Any action for you in the later games tonight?
12: I would honestly look at kind of that over, to be fair. And Walker Buehler has been really good. Dodgers offense kind of rolling. Guys, is it fair to say it's weird the Dodgers haven't been hitting on all cylinders yet? That is very scary to think about. They could be catching fire at the right time. Big brother, little brother, going to be fun to watch. I lean the over 7.5 there at Petco Park tonight.
11: Jensen Lewis, VSiN by the Books, former MLB starter. Actually, MLB star, I was going to say. Once dominated the Yankees, Will Hill. Do you remember that?
14: Unfortunately, I do.
11: Yeah, we've talked about that. Jensen, appreciate the time, man. Have a great weekend.
12: You bet.
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11: 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Will Hill, I know you had talked about coming out to Vegas maybe later in the summer. Do you plan to be involved in one or more of the football contests here at Circa?
12: I do, and I will be there, I believe, August 3rd to the 8th or 9th, something like that. So one of these Friday nights in about 6 weeks, I don't know your schedule, but I'll be sitting next to you. We'll be side to side doing one of these shows, hopefully pretty soon. So I'll be there in early August. So
11: Look forward to it. All right, sounds good. A couple of years ago, when you won the Circa College Hoops Challenge, you won a couple of gift cards, I think, to, I want to say, Raising Cane's, maybe another place. Have you had a chance to use those gift cards with your kids yet? Did you take them out to those fast food spots?
12: I have. Raising Cane's. At the time I won those, Raising Cane's was not in the state. Kind of had to save them for went to road trips or went to other places. But since then, Raising Cane's has come to Connecticut. It is conveniently located next to one of the sports books in the state. So Raising Cane's has gotten quite a few visits in the last year or so since they've joined Connecticut.
11: I'm probably going to head there after tonight's show. All right, let's take a look at the primetime game of the night pro picks. And we just heard Jensen Lewis and his analysis on Cubs Brewers. Brewers went to Wrigley Field a few weeks ago and swept the Cubs. And Chicago looking for some payback here tonight. Dustin Sweetelson, he's always got a lot of plays. He's playing the Miz Kid tonight, over 8.5 strikeouts. That's a plus 114. Joe Sheehan has got Brewers team total over 4.5 at even money. He's also got Miz under 8.5 strikeouts at minus 110. Zach Cohen, Christian Yelich, over 1.5 hits, runs, RBIs at minus 125. Again, Jensen Lewis has got the under 8 at minus 152. And Jeff Erickson, the Miz, over 8.5 strikeouts. No play for me on this game tonight. I considered, Will, playing the Brewers on the run line here, laying 1.5, but I don't really like laying 1.5 against a Cubs team that comes in hot. You know, I think momentum means something in baseball. Cubs are out for revenge. They're a hot team right now. I didn't think it was the right spot to lay the 1.5. I know you don't like to lay the 1.5 when you're talking about home teams, when you're not going to get that ninth inning at bat if you have the lead.
12: I don't. I'm priced out of this game. I thought you know, in some spots, especially as a road team, what I've done recently, if I really like the matchup, and instead of laying the big price, I'll lay half the bet on the minus 1.5, lay half the bet on the money line, almost like making it minus 1. And some books offer the minus 1, where, you know what, if it lands on a run, it's kind of a push. But you don't have to bet every game. It's a pass for me. And, you know, we'll see how it goes here. But this is another situation. We were doing the show last Friday night, and we said this to Jensen, where they're just daring you to bet against Mizorowski. And last week, if you had the guts to bet against Mizorowski, you got rewarded. You got a nice plus price payout on the Braves as a home dog. Braves team that hasn't played well. But I'm not going to do it. I'm not going to take the Cubs. But I certainly understand, you know, the sentiment here if you're going to look at the plus price. But easy pass for me.
11: How about the price in this game? Circa got as high as Brewers minus 260, Cubs 230. Now it's Milwaukee minus 235 and plus 208. So got a little bit high there, and you had some takers on that underdog price. Marlins are playing the Cardinals in St. Louis. This game starts in about 45 minutes. And, Will, when I was in Pittsburgh a couple of weeks ago and watched Paul Skeens pitch on that Sunday afternoon, the opposing pitcher was Max Meyer. And Meyer outpitched Skeens that day. And I'm not sure many people realize this, but Max Meyer is 8-0 this season. Now, you take win-loss records for what they're worth. All of his numbers are not that great, but I'm pretty impressed watching him pitch. And Max Meyer is a dog tonight. Well, I'm going to call it a pick'em game now. He was a dog when this opened, pretty much a pick'em. I think you said you played this game, Marlins Cardinals with McGreevy on the mound for St. Louis.
12: Yeah, I like Meyer. Third pick in the draft, I think, back in 2020. Mm-hmm. Came up in 2022, had a few starts, got hurt. And you know how it goes when these pitchers get hurt, Matt. You can basically forget about them for a couple of years. They disappear, and then they resurface a couple of years later. But he's got good stuff. He's got the pedigree. And McGreevy, the surface stats are pretty good, 3.3 ERA, but the advanced stuff is not as favorable. I think McGreevy is a very hittable pitcher, doesn't throw hard, gives up a lot of hard contact. I think the Marlins, who have a lot of good young players, team going in the right direction, well-managed. I think that they are a good team to back. And if you look at the June's most wins records, I think we're going to get to at some point tonight, leading June in wins, if you had that one, boy, that's a long shot ticket that is very live here with just a few days left in the month. But I like the Marlins here. I think it's a good spot and a good price to back them.
11: You know, that 2020 draft, when I was watching Meyer pitch, I looked it up and I wanted to see what other players out of that draft have been successful. Not many. By the way, Max Meyer out of Minnesota, he was a Gopher, was the number 3 pick overall by the Marlins. Will, I don't know if you remember, the top 2 picks were Spencer Torkelson by the Tigers, third baseman out of Arizona State, and Heston Kjerstad by the Orioles, outfield out of Arkansas. When you look down this list, the best player out of that draft so far, Garrett Crochet, who was drafted by the White Sox, now with the Red Sox, pitcher out of Tennessee. And how about Pete Crow Armstrong, drafted by the Mets out of high school, Harvard Westlake in California? The Yankees took Austin Wells, catcher out of Arizona, number 28. And the Dodgers took Bobby Miller, pitcher out of Louisville, number 29. Do you remember that draft well?
12: Vaguely, I remember the names, and Miller was a guy who showed a lot of promise for the Dodgers.
11: Yeah.
12: I want to say 2 or 3 years ago, he was throwing well over 100 miles an hour. Not quite Mizorowski level, but he was impressive and dominant, and he just lost velocity, got hurt, and hasn't been the same. That was just a weird year for drafts in general, Matt, because of COVID. If you look back at the NBA draft, there were some weird selections where the Warriors took Jonathan Wiseman and just teams missed. They didn't have the NCAA tournament. They didn't have a lot of scouting. Everything was different in 2020. I wonder if that factors into it, but yeah, Torkelson, yeah, had his moments for the Tigers, but not certainly what you're hoping for a first pick. Same thing with some of the other names you mentioned. Obviously, for redrafting, Crochet probably goes one. But, yeah, it is interesting. It is fun sometimes to go back and look at these different drafts.
11: Hey, the NBA draft has a lot of weird picks every year. I'm not going to give any of the NBA scouts a break for the COVID. There is some really bad drafting that goes on in the NBA. That said, this week, Tim Murray and I hosted the NBA draft show on Tuesday night. There was only a few picks that I didn't like in the first round. I thought that was a loaded first round. And you and I will talk a little bit more about the NBA draft and review later in tonight's show. Dodgers-Padres, I mentioned this game with Jensen Lewis. Sasaki against Buehler. And Dodgers here at circa 145 favorites, total of 7.5. Walker Buehler was a bet against pitcher early in the season, Will. He's been a lot better recently. Let's go back to his last four starts. Over 21 innings, he's allowed a total of 4 earned runs with 22 strikeouts and 5 walks. I don't know if he's a bet on pitcher, but he's certainly not a bet against pitcher anymore. Have you noticed the improvement in Walker Buehler in his last 4 starts with the Padres, who are 3-1 in those starts?
12: I have, and I've been on the wrong side of a few of those. And he's just a hard pitcher to figure out in general, Matt, because for years he was a play-on pitcher with the Dodgers. He got hurt, you know, worked his way back, and he was a bet against pitcher. Remember, he famously closed out the World Series against the Yankees in 2024, but was really a shaky starter, didn't get the swings and misses after being one of the better pitchers in baseball. He's bounced around Red Sox, Phillies. He's kind of looked shot at certain points, but then when he looks shot, he starts to pitch pretty well. So I don't have a good grasp on Buehler. It looks pretty playable to the Dodgers at a pretty cheap price, but not a game I'm involved with. Buehler's a tough pitcher for me to figure out.
11: I call him Rory, but it's Roky Sasaki for the Dodgers. He had a stretch where he was pitching really well. Say 3 starts in a row, and I watch almost all the Dodgers games. Get them on DirecTV, channel 690. They show the replays at night, again in the morning, so a lot of opportunities to watch Dodgers if you miss them live. Sasaki had a 3-start stretch from May 23rd to June 5th, where he went 17 1/3 innings, allowed 3 earned runs, had 21 strikeouts and 5 walks. Sasaki was really good, allowed only 1 homer over that stretch. The last 2 starts against the Orioles and the White Sox, not so hot. 10 innings, 10 earned runs. He's been hit for 3 homers. Which Sasaki are you going to get tonight? I know it's enough. I've seen enough in the last 2 starts not to lay this price with L.A. at Petco Park tonight.
12: Your guess is as good as mine. Maybe Jensen's onto something with the over 7.5, figuring, you know what, one of these pitchers is bound to blow up. But I mentioned how Buehler's a tough nut to crack, a tough pitcher to figure out. Sasaki's not much easier. A lot of variance with either of these pitchers. So would lean towards the over. I guess I lean towards the Dodgers. When you have the road team, that's usually correlated with the over. But I'm not playing this game. These are two really kind of difficult pitchers to figure out.
11: Trevor McDonald goes for the Giants later tonight in 9 starts. McDonald is 2-5, but actually, you know what? That has a lot to do
12: with him.
11: I like him too, and I bet on him 2 or 3 times. He's won for me a couple times, and we'll talk about this Giants game here after a quick break here on VSIM Primetime. Again, the Bear, Chris Felica, and Reggie Carroll later in the show. Stay tuned here on VSIM, the Sports Betting Network.

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4: Well, it's Brewers Cubs at American Family Field tonight. Give you the second series of the season between the two rivals. Milwaukee swept the first one down at Wrigley Field, but Chicago playing better baseball now, coming off a four-game sweep of the Mets that resulted in New York firing their manager today. But the Brewers will be sending their best on the mound in the series. Jacob Mizrowski gets the ball tonight. He's 8-1 with a 1.45 ERA. Favorite to win the Cy Young Award right now. The Cubs going to counter with former Brewers pitcher Colin Ray. He's 5-5 with a 4.99 ERA. Milwaukee leads the NL Central by 6.5 games on Chicago. First pitch is at 6:45. Turning to the Bucks, they introduced their new players yesterday in Arizona. Guard Braden Berries in Tennessee. Forward Nate Ahmed at a press conference. New coach Taylor Jenkins was there too. Sounded excited to get to work with the young duo.
5: Their unselfishness too. I mean, these guys are stellar individual players. They've got room to grow. And I'm going to remind them of that. These guys come with a mentality of, like, I truly want to get better. They're going to bring that energy. But we have an opportunity here with depth, with guys that are versatile on both sides of the floor.
4: Milwaukee going to be in action in Summer League in Las Vegas starting next month.
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4: Well, Wisconsin's basketball recruiting class for 2027 is in the top five in the country. 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He's a four-star recruit, joins four-star guard Jalen Brown, three-star center Jack Thielen as part of the class. With this Wisconsin Sports Zone Network update, I'm Zach Kyle Print.
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8: 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AFC West, NFC West were the two divisions I did a breakdown of. All right, we have breaking news. For the millions of people out there tuned in and betting the NHL draft, I don't know many betting the NHL draft, but a lot watching it tonight. The Vegas Golden Knights have made a trade with the New York Rangers. Pavel Dorofeev has been traded from Vegas to the Rangers. And apparently the Rangers are trying to make a big move to get Larkin as their offseason acquisition here. Tonight, that's a big move. That's big news out of the draft, reported by Emily Kaplan of ESPN. Vegas Golden Knights went down in six games to the Carolina Hurricanes. You know, they're never going to stand pat. They're going to make moves and try to make big moves in the offseason, and that's the first one. Pavel Dorofeev traded to the Rangers tonight. The first pick in the draft was Gavin McKenna from Penn State, a winger, and this was expected for a long time. Will, I know you want to spend about a half hour here breaking down the NHL draft. I'm not going to let you do that tonight, but the Maple Leafs have selected McKenna number one. He was more of a favorite to go number one than A.J. DeBanza was in the NBA draft. Anything that you're looking at tonight in the hockey draft, or it's not even on your radar?
9: Not really on my radar. I will say, you mentioned the NFL is right around the corner, and July 4th, John Madden always said July 4th to him is when football season started.
8: That's what I say.
9: Hockey, yeah. Hockey's not too far behind it, because hockey, it feels like they take, I don't know, 2-3 weeks off, and before you know it, they're back on the ice, and before you know it, the training camp starts. Exaggerating a little bit, but that's a season that just feels like there's no off season, because that regular season always starts a lot sooner than you might expect, but nothing for me on the NHL draft.
8: All right, let's rewind a little bit to the NBA draft and look at the next season here, talk about this for a few minutes. Tim Murray and I did a four-hour show Tuesday night, and not many people on the planet that love to talk about drafts, the NFL draft, the NBA draft, more than Tim and I. Now, Tuesday night, I really thought the NBA draft went well in the first round. Not too many surprises. The first eight picks were college freshmen. Nine of the first 10 picks were college freshmen. If you bet this draft, you should have been a winner. There were a lot of things that went according to form, according to reports. Tim and I had a good night on the draft. A.J. DeBanza from BYU goes to the Wizards, number one. Darren Peterson from Kansas to the Utah Jazz, number two. Cameron Boozer goes number three. Caleb Wilson, number four. Former North Carolina star goes to the Bulls at number four. And Keaton Wagler from Illinois to the Clippers at five. Will Hill, which teams, which draft picks did you really like? Let's focus on the positive first. What did you really like Tuesday night?
9: Well, I would say we'll just start at the top of the league. The rich get richer. OKC, they get Mara from Michigan to help guard Wemby. Not that anyone's going to stop Wemby, but having a big body helps. Bennett Sturts, the sharpshooter from Iowa. That's a team that, you know, OKC, I think, one of the reasons they lost to the Spurs, yeah, they had injuries, but they couldn't make enough shots. They needed that just dead-eye shooter. Now he's light. He's 180 pounds. He's not going to guard anyone. But just having someone on the floor they have to respect that can get hot from three, I think, was huge. And the Spurs getting Terrace Reed from UConn, getting the other big guy from Kentucky. So it's just, man, the rich keep getting richer, as you mentioned, and I agree with you. A lot of good picks. I will say just in general, Matt, the league is a winner. I think the league is going to be better next year, and I mean that in a couple of ways. These crappy teams, the teams that have been bad for a while, the Wizards with DeBanza, Trae Young, I would have never given Trae Young that much money, Davis, that's a watchable team. The Kings have Caravan, Acuff. The Bulls have Caleb Wilson. Hopefully we get to the point, and I think these new anti-tanking rules will help, hopefully we get to the point where Tuesday night in January is not a farce anymore. We can watch these games. They're respectable. They're competitive. And we start to put the toothpaste back in the tube, and the NBA becomes more of a watchable product. So I think the league in general headed in the right direction. I think the league in general was a big winner. But I like the Spurs, what they did. I liked what OKC did. And I just think it was hard to go wrong in this draft. You could quibble with what the Nets did, passing Acuff for Michael Brown Jr. I probably would have taken Acuff, but I think that's splitting hairs. But it was hard to go wrong. I think there was a lot of talent in this draft. Before I'm curious what you think. A year ago, almost to the day, Matt, you and I were sitting here. We both loved the Hornets draft. Neither of us put two and two together and thought to bet them in the summer league where they were 100, 150 to one and they cashed that damn ticket. So I'm very curious if there's anyone that's this year's Hornets that you're going to be looking to bet maybe in the summer league or whose drafts you liked or didn't like.
8: It's funny you brought that up because I mentioned that during our draft show Tuesday night. I said last year we loved the Hornets coming out of the draft but didn't bet them in the summer league, and they were anywhere from 50 to one to 100 to one and they won the summer league. I liked this Hornets draft too, but like you said, OKC was the headliner for me. I think the Thunder did the best job in this draft. Adai Mara, 7'3" center from UCLA to Michigan. You had to get Chet Holmgren some help in defending Wimby, and Mara is one of those guys who's versatile. He's more athletic than you might think, and I thought that was – I targeted him like 2 months ago to the Thunder. I thought that was the pick that the Thunder had to make. They made it at number 12. I was actually surprised he fell to that spot, but they got him. Bennett Sturts, you got to have a ball handler, a guy who can shoot the three. They got it with the point guard from Iowa. And how about in the second round? This has kind of gone overlooked a little bit. But the OKC Thunder traded for Otega Owe, the scoring guard from Kentucky in the second round. And once you mentioned

0: I thought really poor picks, let's put it that way, in the first round. This is one of the few drafts that I thought the NBA teams looked like they appeared to draft really well. And another one was Yaxel Lindeborg from Michigan. Yep. I had him the number 5 overall player in the draft. He went to the Warriors at number 11 right before Amara went to the Thunder at number 12. Yaxel Lindeborg can help Golden State right away. And I thought that was a steal and really smart pick at number 11. So that kind of wraps up the NBA draft. But I you know what? I was a little curious about one pick. And that was Morez Johnson of Michigan going to the Mavericks at number 9. I thought the Mavericks had better options at that spot. And
1: I like Burries.
0: Yep, Braden Burries or the two Michigan guys. I really thought Yaxel Lindeborg or Ade Mara would have been better plays for the Mavericks at number 9. They took the third Michigan guy, Morez Johnson, which surprised me a little bit with Dusty May going to the Mavericks a couple of days before that. All right, so NBA draft was a successful betting venture, and we'll move on, talk a little bit more NFL tonight with the VSiN NFL betting guide being out and some futures you can focus on here in the next month or two. Well, let's. I mentioned this baseball game tonight, and I want to throw it at you one more time here. We're going to talk some World Cup soccer here at the top of the hour. We got some games going on tonight that there's a lot of betting interest in. Well, let's get this baseball out of the way. We got the Braves and the Giants tonight. And Trevor McDonald, a pitcher you and I both like, is going for the Giants. I did not bet him tonight. It said in 9 starts, 2-5, a whip of 1.34, ERA close to 5. I think he's better than that. He's allowed 4 homers in 45 innings. He's pitching for a team that's been losing. But the Braves are suddenly in a bit of a tailspin here tonight. And the Giants, home dogs, plus 112. I passed on this game, total of 8.5. What do you make of the Giants? This is a team in turmoil right now with the manager, Tony Vitello, and some off-field issues swirling around a losing Giants team. I really don't want to bet the Giants as home dogs tonight, but I kind of like Trevor McDonald in that role.
1: I like McDonald, too. As far as the Braves side, I believe Lopez is going to start, but then Huston Waldrop is going to be the piggyback here, so he's pretty much going to get the bulk from what I understand. It's hard, Matt. It's a lot different than 10, 15 years ago when you just had a starting pitcher. You knew that guy was going to go 6 or 7 innings, and you could adjust your handicap accordingly. And I'm sure you run into this handicap in baseball, Matt. It's a lot of, you know, openers, or this guy's going to start, but he's not going to really finish the game, and those kinds of things where there's a lot of moving pieces. But I'm with you. I like McDonald, but I don't like him enough to play him here.
0: All right, quick baseball update. Reds, my dog play of the night, up 4-1 on the Pirates in the 4th inning. And, Will, we should have bet against the Yankees tonight. I thought about it, didn't do it. Peyton Tolley of the Red Sox is shutting down the Yankees right now. Red Sox lead 4-0 in the 4th. Live line, Boston minus 1,600. All right, that wraps up the first hour. Stay tuned to VSiN Primetime, the Sports Betting Network.
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8: Here's my take on the Bucks and Doc Rivers. I have never seen a professional sports team waste the time of everyone involved quite like the Bucks did these last 2.5 years. It was almost artful with how they did it. When Doc Rivers was hired, if you put a firearm to my head and said, Grant, you need to predict exactly how this is going to go, I would have got 90% of this correct. I said, well, you know, the rest of this year will be a little bit of a mess, but he came in the middle of the year. What do you want? The next year, well, that's only his first full year. And Damian Lillard, blah, blah, blah.

0: sort of said, well, they'll make some sort of change after year two if it doesn't work, maybe relating to Dame, or no, it turns out Dame just got injured, so their hand was forced. And then after year three, it'll probably get even worse and they'll be forced to move on. That's what I would have said. And that's exactly, this was all so predictable.
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4: At the World Cup, France was a 4-1 winner over Norway, which sat most of its starters. France 3-0 in group play, on to the round of 32, which starts in this tournament on Sunday. The next U.S. game is Wednesday night against Bosnia and Herzegovina in the Bay Area. Senegal was a 5-0 winner over Iraq, outshot them 28-6, so Senegal could be advancing. About to start up, Uruguay versus Spain on Fox TV, live from Guadalajara, Mexico. Spain with a win and a tie so far in this tournament. On FS1, it's Cape Verde versus Saudi Arabia, two games at 11 p.m. Eastern time as well. Scottie Scheffler shot a second round 60 and leads in Connecticut by two strokes. To Major League Baseball, it's the Reds up 4-1 in the fourth at Pittsburgh against Paul Skeens, although the Pirates did get a leadoff home run from Connor Griffin, just activated from the IL after an elbow injury today.
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8: Lows dip down to about 56 tonight under mainly clear skies. Easterly winds around 5 miles per hour. Daytime highs approaching 79 tomorrow. Bright sunshine expected. I'm meteorologist Paul Frombly with your weatherology forecast on 95.3 and 99.1 The Score. Currently, it's 76 degrees.
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1: 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What's the best part about winter in Wisconsin? It's definitely not the snow or the freezing cold temps. Yeah, we hate both of those things. Instead, give us a few J-Love touchdowns, some Micah Sack celebrations, and let's add a few Lambo leaps to that list, too. Talking all things green and gold on The Score.
9: All right, it's World Cup Soccer Night. This is VSIN Primetime. Will Hill, Matt Humans here from the Circus Sportsbook. And this place is going to be near capacity tonight, even though we don't have the most popular teams in the World Cup in action tonight, like Mexico or the USA or even France. We got Cape Verde and Saudi Arabia. That game's about to get underway in Houston. We got Uruguay and Spain in Guadalajara. Later tonight, Egypt and Iran in Seattle, and New Zealand and Belgium in Vancouver. And Derek Stevens got a party going on here tonight in the sportsbook for the Belgium soccer game. Supposed to be some Belgian beer on tap tonight. So have to get out there for that after the show's over. Will Hill, later this hour, we're going to have a special guest on, the Bear, Chris Felica. He loves his soccer. There are some people who don't, but the Bear does, and he knows it well. And look at this list of plays from the Bear tonight, and a couple of the games about to get underway now. Will, he's got the Cape Verde Saudi Arabia game. He's got Cape Verde at plus 165 to win on the three-way. In Uruguay, Spain, he's got the Spain team total over 1.5 at minus 155. You mentioned that you like, I think, all of these plays, right? You follow the Bears soccer plays?
10: Yeah, I will. I will tail all of these. The Bears are very sharp. Soccer handicapper. I know at the beginning of the tournament was a little wonky for him, but the Bear usually gets back on track with these soccer plays. So it won't be bigger plays for me. You know how it goes when you're tailing plays. You don't want to go all in. It feels kind of crappy when you lose a bet and it's not your handicap, it's not your opinion. But the Bear is worth tailing, so it'll be good to have some action on these games. And I'll be tailing the Bear here. How about you?
9: I'll probably bet a couple of these, and I do have a bet tomorrow, by the way. I got a bet tomorrow on the I put it on the VSIN Pro page. I put two plays on there last night. The Reds plus 185 at the Pirates. Got the underdog in that game tonight.